0: A heavy burst that sounds like escaping air. How do you account for that?
1: Quite easily. When the stern is suddenly thrown around out of balance, and it will be so repeatedly without the stern section, when that occurs, the speed of the rear sections of the boat is so great during the short arc of movement that the gas bursting from the combustion chamber is actually going into a vacuum. A vacuum created by the boat.
2: No wonder I don't feel so good when those things happen. If we're flapping around fast enough to leave a hole in the water behind us.
3: Joan, is it safe for me to return to the sleeping quarters and lie down?
1: Of course, Mother.
0: Pat, are you ill?
3: Oh, of course I'm not ill. Only I think I'll rest a little.
2: You look kind of white around the mouth, Mrs. Gregory. Are you seasick?
3: Seasick? Oh, not after 15 years on the water in my own boat, but I think I'll go.
1: What is the matter with Mother?
0: She is seasick, Joan, though she wouldn't admit it for the world.
1: What is seasick?
2: Well, it's something that happens to a lot of people on the water, but, well, it never happened to me. Oh!
0: What's the matter, Jerry?
2: Well, I think I'll take a little rest. If you don't need me right here now.
0: Poor Jerry. This is the first time I've ever seen him act like that. Well, Joan, it looks as if you and I are the only two real sailors on this submarine.
1: But it is so foolish to act as Mother and Jerry are acting. Captain, is there a mist or a fog in this boat?
0: Why, no, Joan. The air's clear as a bell in here.
1: That is strange. My vision is impaired. I have never felt just like this before. What could be the matter with me?
0: Well, I could tell you, Joan, but I'll let you guess. That leaves one good sailor. Joan, you better go back with the others and lie down. If I should happen to find that I'm no stronger than the rest of you, I don't want anyone here to laugh at me.
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12: Will you have the polo, dear Liza, dear Liza? 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
13: How very kind of you, dear Henry. 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I'll have 3 or 4 or maybe more.
12: But you take the old tube.
13: Because they happen to be my tube of polo, dear Henry. Have one. 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
12: Will you have the polo, dear Liza, dear Liza? Will you have the polo, dear Liza, polo?
13: 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I most certainly will. I'll have 3 or 4 or maybe more.
12: But you take the old tube.
13: Because they happen to be my tube of polo, dear Henry. Have one.

0: You know, some marmalades get some of their tang from added flavoring. While Robertson's Golden Shred gets all of its tang from Seville oranges. What would you rather have for breakfast?
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0: Once again, the Damon Runyon Theater brings you another story by the master storyteller, Damon Runyon. And this one, Barbecue. And to tell it to you, here is Broadway.
1: Thanks. Well, one afternoon, I am in Miami, Florida, being down there for the race meet. I am enjoying some seafood in the little sharkskin grill when I am joined by a citizen named High C. Homer, so-called because he tries out as a singer one time in an amateur contest, but his career does not go on from there because someone catches him under the chin with a cabbage, and Homer turns to other hobbies, mostly more than somewhat off the level. Well, we talk of this and that until Homer looks toward the door and says,
2: Broadway, I wonder why it is that I cannot go any place without a copper sticking in his face.
1: Copper? Where?
2: Coming over. And this one's name is Finnegan, and he is rough on the edges.
1: Homer, what do you do that brings him to see you?
2: Nothing, I think.
3: Well, well. Hello there, Homer.
2: Hello, Finnegan. Sit down.
3: I'll say this standing up. Homer, the chief will consider it a favor if you'll bid us farewell.
2: Why? What is his idea?
3: He doesn't have to have one. Just goodbye, Homer.
2: I do nothing.
3: Maybe not. But somebody touched up a guest in this town for 50 grand.
2: My goodness, that is a lot of scratch.
3: It is.
2: And what makes you and the chief think I have anything to do with it?
3: Just the fact you're in town makes us believe anything. Homer, start now.
2: Okay, okay.
3: And you? You.
1: Huh? Me? You are talking to me?
3: Yeah. Go with Homer.
1: But I do nothing. I only know Homer.
3: That could be a crime. And is. Both of you, please leave Miami right now.

So that is how I leave Miami, somewhat under a cloud. Homer has a car and offers to drive me to Tampa. I accept. I wish later I do not, because what happens is bad for me. And what it is, I will tell you in a minute.

0: And now, back to the Damon Runyon Theater and the famous story, Barbecue.
1: Well, not more than an hour later, I and Homer are driving along the Tamiami Trail to Tampa. Homer is a little cross because, as he says...
2: I do not mind taking a rap for something I do. But when I am asked to leave town because I do nothing, I feel hurt.
1: You do. How about me?
2: So, somebody swindles a guy out of 50 grand. Broadway? That is a lot of moolah.
1: It is a handy sum to have in one sock.
2: I wonder who pulls the touch. Funny I do not hear anything of it.
1: You are sure you have nothing to do with it?
2: Me? Broadway. There is no handhold on a crooked dollar.
1: Eh? What business are you in, Homer?
2: Legitimate.
1: Since when?
2: Broadway. What is the matter with you?
1: Everything. Just because I am sitting in the grill and you join me, I have got to leave Miami, which I like very much.
2: Looks like a storm is coming up.
1: And there is no top on this thing.
2: Looks like this is going to be quite a storm.
1: Look, Homer, I am out in the middle of no place because you talked to me in Miami. Let us at least get someplace where there is a roof over our heads.
2: I think I know just the place, Broadway. It is up the trail, maybe 2 miles.
1: Then hurry up. Hurry up!
2: It is starting to rain.
1: I can feel it. Homer, get to the place you talk about before only my head shows above water. With that, Homer coaxes a couple more spurts out of the old pail, and in a few minutes we are walking into one of them roadside places that sell sandwiches and things like that. It is no fancy joint, but Homer seems very pleased, especially when he looks around and spots a Dow who is maybe shading 40 and is put together on the lines of a middleweight. He motions me to come with him, and we walk over to the Dow, and Homer speaks to her.
2: Hello, Barbecue.
3: Hello, you sir. Homer.
2: Yeah. How are you?
3: Until this second, it was all right. What are you doing here?
2: Big wind outside.
3: Now there's one inside.
2: You are not glad to see me?
3: No. Get out of here.
2: Look, there is an awful storm coming up, Barbecue.
3: So what? What line of larceny are you in this season?
2: I am now as honest as the day is long.
3: Never asked you to come here.
2: Do you still hold it against me that I gave you that horse 5 years ago?
3: It was not a horse. It was a catfish, and it should have been thrown back before they put a saddle on it.
2: Barbecue, you are holding a grudge.
3: Grudge? It wasn't the horse, Homer. It's just that you'll never straighten out. I don't want to see you.
2: How about the storm outside?
3: It'll do you good.
2: But my friend here...
3: Any friend of yours deserves a good storm.
1: Oh, now, wait a minute, miss. It is not my fault Homer drags me in here. It is not my fault that I am with him. The cops in Miami...
3: Oh, I see. They tossed you out, huh, Homer?
2: Well...
1: And me with him, for no reason at all.
3: Your word I'll take. His, no. But... Well... Okay. As soon as the storm blows over, get.
2: I know you would see things my way.
3: Sure. But, Homer...
2: What?
3: Don't try talking me into anything.
2: Like what?
3: Like talking me into anything.
2: Okay, Barbecue. I will not. Come on, Broadway. Let us sit down.
1: Say, who is this Camapo who talks to you in such a discourteous manner?
2: She is no Camapo. In fact, I think she is quite handsome.
1: What? Handsome? You have to stand at an awful good angle, of which there is none.
2: Broadway, it is because you do not know any better that you speak that way of my wife.
1: Wife? Your...
2: My ever-loving wife. She divorces me 9 years ago.
1: Then how can she be your ever-loving wife?
2: I consider her as such because I still love her. But she has nothing to do with me because she does not approve of my way of making a few bobs here and there.
1: This I understand.
2: Every time I see her, I love her more. Broadway, someday I will get her back.
1: With that, Homer goes to gazing at Barbecue. And she gives him a look now and then, too. It is easy to see that she is not over him. Homer also tells me that she owns this Barbecue place and does very nicely with it. Well, there we sit. And it is maybe 20 minutes later that the door opens and in walk two hard-looking guys. Homer gives them the eye and then says to me...
2: Looks like we have got some company, Broadway.
1: Yeah. And from the looks of those two, they are company I can do without.
2: Uh-huh. Know who they are?
1: They look familiar.
2: They should. The little guy is Dandy Jack McQueen.
1: Sure, that's who it is. Holy mackerel, what is he doing here?
2: And the big guy is Johnny Aquitania, out of St. Louis.
1: Homer, I do not like this. We gotta get out of here.
2: Why?
1: Why? Do you not see the valise Dandy Jack carries?
2: Sure. It seems to me that in that valise is the 50 grand they take from that guy in Miami. And those two are on their way to Tampa. But get blown in here like you and me.
1: Let us blow out.
2: Not in this storm.
1: I would rather face the storm.
2: Sit tight. 50 grand is a lot of tall. Guy could go straight on that much.
1: Homer, what are you thinking?
2: Nothing, I...
1: Hey, Johnny Aquitania is coming over.
2: Yeah.
4: You. Don't I see you someplace before?
2: I guess you do, Johnny.
4: You know me, huh?
2: I guess I do, Johnny.
4: And who are you?
1: Me?
4: Yeah.
1: I am a friend of Homer's.
4: Homer? Oh, sure. I see Homer. I thought I knew you.
2: Yeah, you know me.
4: Say, what are you doing here?
2: Same thing you are.
4: How do you mean that?
2: Getting in out of the rain.
4: Oh. I noticed you looking at us hard when we came in. Don't do it anymore.
2: There's a law against it?
4: Could be, Homer. Could be.
2: I see you are traveling light. Just a little suitcase.
4: Just a little suitcase. That's right. Just a toothbrush.
2: Uh-huh. Well, it's nice seeing you, Johnny.
4: Keep it that way. Nice, I mean.
1: Homer, you are crazy talking to a tough guy like that. He is a very rapid citizen in every way, shape, or form. Homer, storm or no storm, I am gone.
2: Okay, you go. But how?
1: Well, you know there is no way for me to get out except in your car.
2: I do not intend to leave just yet.
1: How long will you stay?
2: Until I do two things.
1: Which are?
2: Number one, convince Barbecue that I am, or will be, an ideal and ever-loving husband.
1: And number two?
2: Figure out some way to get myself a steak. I am entirely out of potatoes.
1: And you are looking hard at that little valise.
2: Am I?
1: Homer, I see a lot of guys do crazy things. But if you are thinking of trying to do what I know you are, then you are one, two, the craziest guy in the world.
2: I am?
1: Look, Johnny Aquitania and Dandy Jack are not small kindergarten children. They are grown-up killers.
2: Sure. But look at it this way, Broadway. A guy can sure go straight on 50 grand.

I am hooked and I know it. Outside, there is a storm that sounds like it is blowing the state right off of the map. And inside, there are two guys with 50 grand that they will resent anybody trying to pick off. Then there is High C Homer, who feels that he has the 50 grand coming to him. Take those things and what have you got? Trouble. Then add what comes later, and you get more trouble, as you will hear in a minute.

0: And now, back to the Damon Runyon Theater and the famous story, Barbecue.
1: The storm outside gets worse, and things inside get more than somewhat tighter. Johnny and Dandy Jack keep getting more nervous. In fact, they are almost up with me in that respect. Then, Dandy Jack gets up and goes out the door.
2: Now, where do you think Dandy Jack is going, Broadway?
1: I do not know, and I do not care, as long as he stays away.
2: This is very peculiar.
1: That sounds like we just landed in the ocean.
3: It's like we're in for a good one.
2: I guess so, Barbecue.
3: I don't like the looks of those two guys.
2: Do not worry about them. Worry about me.
3: Why?
2: Look, I think that you and me can get back together again, huh?
3: Homer, I told you not to try to talk me into anything.
2: Oh, I'm not. But you know I still love you.
3: Oh, shut up.
2: That's Broadway. Broadway, do I not tell you that before?
1: Well, you do, but see?
3: Why did you have to come back here? You're no good, Homer. You never were and you never will be.
2: Maybe I turn over a new leaf.
3: And I'll bet there was a crooked job underneath.
2: You wrong me. Broadway, do I not talk about going straight just a minute ago?
1: Well, yes, I guess you do, but...
2: See, Barbecue?
3: I thought you meant that.
2: I do.
3: I've said it 1,000 times, and I always end up the same. Holding the sack while you're keeping a jump ahead of the cops. No. You're just no good.
2: Look. If I go straight for a whole year, what then?
3: A whole year?
2: Yeah.
3: You couldn't do it.
2: Want to bet?
3: No.
2: Listen, I will make you this proposition. I will go straight for a whole year if you will take me back at the end of that time.
3: What have you got up your crooked sleeve?
2: Nothing.
3: I could kill you for coming back here.
2: We will talk about that later. Right now, is it a deal?
3: When bigger dopes are made, they'll use me for a model.
2: What does that mean?
3: I'm a sap. I fall for this line every time.
2: But you never hear me say before that I will go straight for a whole year.
3: No, that's something new. All right, Homer. But so help me, if you break this promise, if I hear one little thing about you that ain't on the level, don't ever let me see you again. Because if you do, I'll turn you in myself if I have to frame you. Understand?
2: Sure, I get it. Now, you talk to Broadway a minute. I got some business with one of your customers.
1: Homer, what are you going to do?
2: Take it easy. I am just going to talk.
3: Well, I'm a sap, huh, Broadway?
1: I guess you have lots of company.
3: I guess so.
1: Excuse me, Barbecue. It is none of my business, but why do you let Homer talk you into this?
3: I got news for you. I knew as soon as I saw him that I'd take that bait again.
1: Oh, I see. I guess maybe you are lonesome, huh?
3: Maybe. Even for him.
1: Yeah, I think I understand.
3: Well, more customers from the storm.
1: Hey, that blonde is a beautiful doll.
3: Can't say much for the guy with her.
1: Yeah.
3: Excuse me, I'll see if they want anything.
2: We'll have a little talk later, Barbecue.
3: Yeah.
1: Well, Homer?
2: That Johnny Aquitania is a tough person.
1: Yeah, he is. I think I tell you that.
2: Uh-huh. But you hear the promise I make Barbecue.
1: I do. To go straight. And if lifting that 50 grand from those two citizens is going straight, then you have peculiar ideas.
2: They do not come by it honestly. They pinch it from that character in Miami. Like I always say, there is no handhold on a crooked dollar.
1: So we sit there with the storm getting worse all the time. The new customers that come in are a young guy and a young doll who look like they are very scared about something. Then Dandy Jack comes back in, nods to Johnny Aquitania. Homer sees the nod, gives me a funny look, and then motions for me to go outside with him. We do so. And I think it is very funny that Johnny and Dandy let us go until Homer goes to his car, where the scene is as follows.
2: Like I think. Dandy Jack fixes my car so I cannot drive it. No wonder they let us come outside.
1: Homer, this is getting worse all the time.
2: I guess it is. Maybe we should fix their car.
1: Homer, do not be a sap. If you do that, then they will know who it is, and you will be cooked. And I will be cooked.
2: Yeah, I guess you are right.
1: Look.
2: There's another car.
1: It must belong to that young guy that comes in with the doll.
2: Let's take a look at it. This one is all right. I guess it is only me that Johnny and Dandy worry about.
1: You know, I think they have a very good reason.
2: Look.
1: Where?
2: Over there. When we get here, I see the telephone lines. Now look at them.
1: They are cut.
2: Johnny and Dandy are taking no chances. I guess we better go back in.
1: Wait a minute. Listen.
2: Hmm?
1: That sounds like somebody.
2: It is coming from this car.
1: Yeah, it is. But there is nothing in this car but a bull fiddle and a case.
2: Let me see. Yeah. This is very funny.
1: Homer. Homer, look. Do you see what I see?
2: Well, how do you like this? That is a finger sticking out of that bull fiddle case.
1: A body in that case. Homer, I will be glad if you tell me this whole thing is a bad dream. Starting with the day I meet you for the first time.
2: Come on. Let's see who this is. Give me a hand.
1: I wish nothing to do with bodies.
2: The finger is wiggling. Come. We cannot leave a citizen in that thing.
1: I do not know him. I do not wish to know him. If he is in a bull fiddle case, that is his business. See, it might be a hobby with him.
2: Broadway. Give me a hand.
1: There is nothing else to it but that we take the citizen out of the case. It turns out that he is a little old guy with a lump on his head the size of a watermelon. I and Homer take him back into the kitchen without going through the dining room. And there, the old guy starts to talk.
3: Thank you. Oh, thank you, gentlemen. I would have died in there.
2: Will you please explain this hiding in a bull fiddle case? It is not dignified for a party of your years.
3: I was put in there. They did it. My wife and that Giuliano.
1: Is your ever-loving wife a beautiful blonde doll?
3: Yes.
1: And this Giuliano? Is he a dark guy with a mustache?
3: Yes. Where are they?
2: Inside, in the dining room.
3: They're going to be surprised when they find I'm still alive. They tried to kill me.
1: Oh, then they put you in the case.
3: Yes, they were going to throw me into the swamp.
1: It seems to me that people are getting a little out of line these days.
2: Well, you are a lucky man that we find you, Mr.
3: My name is Grievance.
2: Grievance.
1: What are you going to do, Mr. Grievance?
3: Do?
1: Well, it seems to me that you have a pretty good case against your wife and this Giuliano.
3: Yes, but I want them to think I am dead. Let them throw that case into the swamp.
2: Without you in it?
3: If you think I'm going to get back in there, you're crazy.
2: You've got a point there.
3: As soon as I can, I will get in touch with the police and have my wife and Giuliano picked up. Then I will prefer charges.
2: Of course. But wait a minute.
3: What's funny?
2: Look, those pigs hanging there. Barbecue raises them and butchers them herself. Now, what if we took one of those pigs and put it in the case?
3: Oh. Very good idea. Excellent.
2: Nobody's here but the cook, so you hide out here until your wife and Giuliano leave.
3: Oh, wonderful. Wonderful. They'll throw the pig into the swamp thinking it's me. But why are you willing to help me?
2: I always like a good joke. Now, you hide out and I will put a pig in the bull fiddle case.
1: So, we do that. Grievance hides out in the kitchen and Homer and me go back into the dining room. Johnny Aquitania is waiting for us.
4: Where you been?
2: Outside for some air.
4: Anybody else come?
2: No.
4: Give me it on the level.
2: Take a look for yourself. Nobody could get through to here in this storm, and nobody can get out.
4: That's right, nobody gets out. What have you been doing out there so long?
1: We need a lot of air.
4: Yeah, okay. Now you two sit right here, and don't talk to anybody about anything. Get it?
2: Sure. I get it, Johnny. Far be it from me to queer a deal for a friend.
4: That's a real good boy, Homer.
1: The lights! The lights!
5: Don't worry, Homer. This happens a lot of times. The lights go out during a storm. They'll come on again just as soon as the storm's over.
1: Oh, Homer, barbecue. Listen to that wind.
6: I've been here a long time, but I never heard one like this.
4: Yeah, we're in for it, huh?
6: Yeah, a real bad one.
1: Why do I ever come here?
2: You got any candles or lamps, barbecue?
5: Oh, yeah, I'll get some.
1: What is that?
5: The wind blew down a tree.
2: Hey, that comes pretty close.
4: I'm getting out of here. This joint slab will fold up any second.
2: Where are you going, Johnny? You do not have a 1-2 chance out there.
4: I don't care. We're getting out. Dandy, come on. This way, we're getting out.
5: You're crazy, mister. The wind will blow you off the road.
1: How many trees are there,
2: barbecue?
6: Plenty.
4: That does it. At least we got a chance out there on the road. We're trapped in this joint. Come on, Danny.
7: Come on.
4: We're getting out of here.
2: I hate to see them leave, especially now.
1: Personally, I am happy.
2: There they go, Broadway.
3: What's the tie-in between them and you, Homer?
2: Nothing. Nothing at all, Barbecue. I just feel sad.
1: I think maybe Dandy Jack and Johnny Aquitania run into an accident.
2: Yeah, I think so, too. Well, like I always say, there is no handhold on a crooked dollar.

0: But nobody goes outside to see what happens. We stay inside with the storm howling like a million devils. I see that Homer is aching to go out, but he will not take the chance. Then it comes on morning and the storm is gone. I and Homer sneak outside while Barbecue is busy someplace else.
1: Just look at them, Broadway. They are deader than last week's tip on the horse.
0: I think they are.
1: But here is a little valise. It is not even scratched.
0: What are you going to do with that?
1: Go straight. I am going to South America and live straight. Then I will come back in a year and...
0: Hey, look. There go the blonde doll and the Giuliano.
1: With the pig in that bullfiddle case. Well, all is well that ends well.
0: You think this thing is ended?
1: What else?
0: If you are caught with that money...
1: Who will catch me? Nobody. Broadway, I think this is the greatest thing that ever happens to me. We will go back to Miami.
0: Miami? But you know you cannot go back there.
1: But I will. I figure this way. The cops are looking for Dandy Jack and Johnny Aquitania to go north. Now, if I go south, back to Miami, I will be as safe as wheat in the bin.
0: So says High C Homer. But I am right. It is not the end. And what happens when we get back to Miami is something I will tell you in a minute.

0: Well, Homer says goodbye to Barbecue. She is crying a little and makes Homer swear that he will go straight for a year. Then we get the car fixed and drive to Miami. We stop at the Sharkskin Grill, and there, the scene is as follows.
1: So, I have got 50 grand and Barbecue.
0: If you are caught with that tour, it will go hard with you.
1: Nobody suspects I have it. Nobody can. From here, I will catch a plane to South America.
0: Maybe you better look toward the door. That looks like Finnegan coming in.
1: So? What does he have on me? Nothing. Just let me talk.
0: Gladly.
2: Well, well, well. Hi, C. Homer. I think I told you we don't want you in Miami.
1: I remember. But if you will remember, there was a storm yesterday. It drives me back here. I will leave in a little while, Finnegan.
2: I don't think you will. In fact, you'll stay with us for a spell.
1: Huh? What is this?
2: A pinch, Homer, a pinch.
1: Now, wait a minute. You got nothing on me, nothing.
2: I got a warrant for your arrest, that's all. Come on.
1: My arrest? Look, Finnegan, there is nothing to pin on me. I have nothing to do with that heist job. Nothing. I'm going...
3: Oh, no, you... Just get your hands off me.
1: Finnegan,
3: get out of my way.
4: The police. Homer, the police. It comes open.
3: Holy smoke, look at that door.
1: It is not mine. I never see it before. Finnegan,
2: oh,
1: I...
2: Oh, sure, you never saw it before. All right, Homer, let's go.
1: You do not know I have it. Nobody knows I have it.
2: That's right. I had no idea you were in on that job, but now...
1: What? You have no idea.
2: Right. A little while ago, we got a call from a dame named Barbecue who runs a stand up the trail.
1: Barbecue? Barbecue? What does she have to do with this?
2: She was awful mad when she talked to us, and she was crying.
0: Mr. Finnegan, what does she tell you?
2: She swore out a warrant for you, Homer. Said that she has the eyewitness testimony of her cook that you stole a pig from her kitchen.
5: 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Listen in again next week for... The Damon Runyon Theater. 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

0: have gun, will travel. Starring Mr. John Daner as Paladin. San Francisco, 1875. The Carlton Hotel, headquarters of a man called Paladin.
1: Hey, boy.
2: Oh, yes, sir, Mr. Paladin.
1: Help me with these bags, will you?
2: Oh, yes, Mr. Paladin. You go away again so soon?
1: It seems Mr. Edgar Potts in Tucson needs my services.
2: Oh, yes, sir.
1: I know Mr. Potts. He is not a good man, but he's a rich one.
2: Oh, you'll make lots of money, eh, Mr. Paladin?
1: Well, that's my plan. Look, hey, boy, this came up very suddenly. I've had to cancel my engagements for this week. Will you see that these notes are delivered?
2: Oh, yes, sir. Let me see. Missy Lily Clark, Kitty O'Connor, Adelaide Smith, Jesse Donahue, Francesca Valise, Mabel Hart, and Major John B. Culpepper.
1: Thursdays, I play chess.

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1: Glass of rye, bartender.
2: Yes, sir. There you are. Come in on the stage.
1: Yeah.
2: Figure to stay a while in Brotherton?
1: No, as soon as they get that axle fixed, I'm going on to Tucson.
2: Where are you from?
1: San Francisco.
2: Great little town, Frisco.
1: Yeah. Noisy in Brotherton. What's going on?
2: Well, now, wait till I get around there. We'll just go have a look-see.
3: Rewind, Engine. We told you it was going
4: to
3: happen.
4: Now, you listen to me. You get rid of every head of that disease stock on your place, Engine. But we'll do more than keep you within your boundaries. We'll burn you out. House hiding there.
2: I guess it ain't nothing. Might as well go back and finish your drink.
1: He shot that Indian's horse.
4: Now, you take that carcass away and burn it. Sickness enough without you savages bringing in more. Come on, Petey.
1: Who are those men?
2: The one on the big roan's McNally. The other's Peavy, his foreman.
1: And the Indian?
2: Joe Whitehorse. He's got a little ranch, borders on McNally's spread.
1: I see.
2: He's an educated Indian. They're the worst kind.
1: Yeah, I'm sure of it. But why did he kill his horse? Rough him up like that?
2: I don't know. It ain't my problem, mister.
1: Where's the livery stable?
2: North end of town.

0: White Horse?
1: Yes?
0: My name is Paladin. This is my card.
1: Have gun, will travel. I see. Thank you, Mr. Paladin.
0: Not interested?
1: If I had money to hire you, I wouldn't be hiking 20 miles carrying this saddle. I would have another horse.
0: I happen to be going your way. Why don't you put your saddle over this other horse of mine? No obligation.
1: It is right to tell you, even if I had money, I would not hire you. I don't hold with men who follow the gun.
0: I agree, Mr. Whitehorse. It's not a practical business, but 20 miles is a long walk.
1: And this is a heavy saddle. I accept your kind offer, Mr. Paladin.

0: 150 prime, healthy cows. Now 10 are dead. The rest ready to fall. They keep losing weight, dying.
1: Has a veterinary looked at them?
0: I can't get him to come out and look. I am a mission Indian, educated Indian. I have few friends among my own people and fewer among yours.
1: Yes, I saw an example of that back there in Brotherton.
0: They don't want me in that town. I can't trade in the stores. I buy supplies through the man who runs the pharmacy. The only one who will admit that we are human. Wait, rein up, Mr. Paladin. There. There ahead. My land.
1: Looks like land a man would fight for.
0: I paid for that land. I'm willing to fight. I don't know how. My father wore feathers in his hair. He lived in a tepee. He was at war with the white men, fighting for his way of life. When he saw he could never win, it broke his spirit, but it made him wiser. He sent me to the mission school. Learned to live and think like a white man. He said that was the only way we could have a home in our land.
1: Three riders. You know who it is?
0: Wade. Peavy and two of his hands. The one who killed my horse.
1: Yeah.
2: So you got yourself another horse?
0: The one you shot cost me $40. You have to pay me for that.
2: You friends with him or just passing through?
1: You ask that like a man hoping for the wrong answer.
2: You working for an Indian?
1: He hasn't hired me yet.
2: You're half a mile from his boundary line. You aim to keep going?
1: I thought I might.
2: It ain't that simple, mister. You can ride in on that horse, but you try to ride out and he'll go down with a slug in his head. No animal comes off on that ranch. Yours or nobody's.
0: Mr. Paladin, he means what he says. You saw that in town. You're going to lose two good horses. I'll walk the rest of the way.
1: You'll ride. You've used my horse for 15 miles, and I expect the man who's done that to rub him down and ask me to sit at the table.
0: You will be most welcome.
2: All right, then. Ride on in. But you'll be sorry.
3: I was a teenage James. That's right, I was a teenage James, living in a lovely scratch on the tile bathroom floor. I came in on a saddle chew, and then I moved to the floor. There were millions of us, James, playing rock around the sink or hiding in fact. My hostess was a wonderful woman. Every week she'd splash all around us with nice warm soap and water. But then some rat squealed to her about Lysol, and we had to beat it. Lysol kills James. It was murder.
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3: We're looking for a new bathroom to live in. How about yours?

0: More coffee?
1: Oh, yes. Please, Mrs. Whitehorse.
0: So, you are a gunfighter, Mr. Paladin.
1: Well, Mrs. Whitehorse, I have a certain talent with weapons. When people in trouble need such a talent, I hire it out to them.
0: I see. Is a gunfighter expensive, Mr. Paladin?
1: I have expensive tastes.
0: Joseph, I like my home. I want to stay here. I think all we need right now is time.
2: Every day more stock dying. Quarantine around me, that means I must sneak off my own land.
0: But like with time, Joseph, we can find out what is sickening our cattle. We can build a healthy herd.

0: Joseph. We can find out what is sickening our cattle. We can build a healthy herd. Joseph, if Mr. Pelleton can scare them into leaving us alone...
1: I will not have that kind of thing, Martha.
0: But we must do something. Mr. Pelleton, we do not have any money to pay you, but this is rich land. We will give you a part of it, if you will fight for your part and for ours.
2: I'll talk with these men. In the meantime, thanks for your hospitality.
0: It was our pleasure.
1: I'll walk out with you. Take care, Mr. Pelleton. McNally is a violent man.
2: You told Peavy he'd have to pay you for that horse he shot. I don't mind taking over the debt. I'll trade you the horse you came home on.
1: Ah, that's a good horse. You cheat yourself.
2: Well, maybe I'll get Peavy to throw in something else of value.
1: Mr. Pelleton. Perhaps you won't understand. Men differ.
2: What do you mean?
1: When I walk out of my house onto my own land, gives me a good feeling. I love this place. It has given me pain, but there is something. This is mine. This handful of earth here. This is mine.
2: Certainly. It's just like a... Wait.
1: Hmm?
2: Your handful of earth there. Oh, yeah. Here. Put it in this handkerchief.
1: Well,
2: here, in the handkerchief.
1: Hmm.
2: Good.
1: I don't understand. Strange man, Mr. Paladin.
2: That's right, and I've just had a strange notion. I'll see you again, Mr. Whitehorse. At the boundary of the White Horse Ranch, I dismounted to close the fence gate. The first rifle shot came high to my right. The second shot killed my horse. Both of them had come from somewhere in the brush behind me. I had an idea who had fired them, and I had the score to settle with.
3: Sure looks like you're afoot, don't it?
2: You did that shooting?
3: This here's the Indian boundary.
2: That's a bad habit you have, Peavy, killing horses.
3: I warned you.
2: Yeah, I remember. Now I'll use your horse to take me into town.
3: You lay a finger on that bridle, you Indian. Look!
2: You can tell McNally what happened. He'll find me in town.

0: this the only pharmacy in town?
1: Oh, yes. My name's Reinhardt. What can I do for you?
0: You know the White Horses.
1: Oh, you mean our thieving, scalping, overeducated local Indians. I do. Oh, and before you say your piece, let me inform you that this is the only store in town that'll do business with them. And proud to say it. Now, what's on your mind?
0: Are you set up to make a chemical analysis, Mr. Reinhardt?
1: Chemical analysis? Son, I've got the most complete laboratory south of San Francisco, back there just gathering dust. Where's there a place for science in a town where they bury a chicken head by the light of the moon to get rid of warts? Let me tell you something, mister. McNally, he tells the citizens how to think. And speaking of the devil...
0: McNally? He's probably looking for me.
1: Oh, what for?
0: Here, take this.
1: What in tarnation do you want me to do with a clod of dirt?
0: Now, we're only supposing, Mr. Reinhardt. Run a test on this, and I'll talk to you later.
1: Okay, but it don't make any sense.
0: Gentlemen.
2: You pistol-whipped my foreman, steal his horse?
0: I disciplined your foreman, Mr. McNally. As to the horse, Peavy owed Joe Whitehorse for the one he shot. I took over the debt and settled it.
2: You working for Whitehorse? Kind of men are we breeding that takes wages from an engine?
0: I couldn't get a dollar out of him. He doesn't have one, that's why I'm here.
2: Well, if you're not with the engine, what's on your mind?
0: I want to be hired.
2: We're doing all right.

0: You're wasting your time trying to starve Whitehorse out.
1: You don't have to starve. I offered to buy his place.
0: At a profit?
1: I offered him $10,000.
0: Why are you so anxious to own his land?
1: His land's good, and there's water, and I don't aim to raise my children next to some savage. Besides, he's aiming to let that cattle sickness spread over the whole range, wipe us all out on account of he hates us so.
0: Perhaps I can persuade him to sell.
1: How?
0: His willingness will increase in ratio to the size of my fee. How willing do you want him to be?
1: All right, you're hired. Get on out to his place.
0: First, you go to the bank and draw some money. I think White Horse would want to be paid off in cash.
1: That's a lot to trust you with.
0: Well, then you carry it. And carry an additional $2,000, Mr. McNally. My fee.
1: $2,000? How much money you think I have?
0: How much do you hate Indians? I have some business in the pharmacy here, and I'll see you at the White Horse Ranch.
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0: He's waiting outside there, Mr. Whitehorse. You've already overtaxed his patience.
1: You didn't understand me, Mr. Paladin. I won't sell.
0: You can do a lot with that cash.
1: I won't be pushed off my land. I stay here.
0: I told McNally you'd sell.
1: Then you'd tell him you were mistaken.
0: And lose my fee.
2: Why do you ask my husband to do this thing?
0: Because it's my considered opinion he should sell to McNally.
1: And if it is not my opinion, if I say I stand up to that gun of yours?
0: I think that would make everything very uncomfortable.
2: We ask only to live in peace, to have a home to build for ourselves and for those who come after, and you... You are no better than the other.
1: Marco should not have done that, no matter what. Forgive her, Mr. Paladin. Martha carries our first child. She is upset.
2: What kind of a world have we to offer our child? Sign it, Joseph. Sign the paper. Here is ink, a pen. Give them their bill of sale. We will find some place to live in peace.
1: Yeah. You have earned your money.
0: I'll tell McNally he can come in and take possession.
2: Mr. Paladin, one day you will meet a gun faster than yours.
0: That's probably true, Mrs. Whitehorse. All right, McNally.
3: All set, huh?
0: All set.
3: Yeah, I got no respect for critters. Knows he ain't wanted, but hangs on anyway. In old days, he'd be long gone by now.
0: You've made your point, Mr. McNally.
1: Here is your bill of sale, McNally. It is your ranch now.
3: And you got the money? That does it.
0: Not quite. Let's not forget $2,000.
3: Oh, sure. See me in town.
0: I see you now, McNally.
3: Oh. Oh, Here.
0: Thank you.
3: White Horse, learn something from this business. You Indians have reservations all over the country. That's where you belong.
0: Mr. McNally is a man of deep prejudices.
3: And not soft about him, neither.
0: Ooh, anything but soft. If it hadn't been for your sickly stock, he'd have found another reason to starve you out.
2: He did not starve us out. It was your gun that drove us off our land.
0: My gun did you a favor, Mrs. Whitehorse. This land is useless. It's poisoned. Don't try to pasture cows here, McNally. They'll die.
3: Oh, get rid of that disease. I'll burn everything down to the dirt.
0: But you can't burn the dirt, and that's where the poison is.
3: You're crazy.
0: I had the soil analyzed. It contains a certain element that affects all vegetation. It's called molybdenum, if you want to investigate it.
1: On my land?
0: McNally's land. I remember that I'd seen this cattle sickness once before down on the San Joaquin Range.
3: So you knew this?
0: Suspected it. Mr. Reinhardt verified it.
3: If this is true...
0: It's true.
1: But then I cannot keep this money.
0: Oh, yes, you can.
3: You dirty lying cheat.
0: Good day, Mr. McNally.
3: Indian lover.
1: Mr. Paladin.
0: I'm sorry I had to do it this way, but it's difficult to conspire with an honest man. Mrs. Whitehorse, I want to leave this fee for Mr. McNally as a gift for your child who is yet to be born.
2: That is a great deal of money, Mr. Paladin. I cannot take it.
0: Oh, please accept it. For your child, with my apologies for this imperfect world we have to offer him, and my hopes for a better one in his lifetime.
2: Thank you, Mr. Paladin.
4: Oh, Mr. Paladin, welcome.
0: Hello, hey boy.
4: Did you serve the most unworthy but very rich Mr. Potts?
0: No, I was delayed, and when I got to Tucson, Mr. Potts was dead. His wife shot him.
4: Oh, then you don't make lots of money. Your whole trip be wasted, eh? Too bad.
0: Not at all, hey boy. On the contrary, I found it quite rewarding.
4: Oh, you have someone wait for you upstairs in room.
0: Oh, well now.
4: Yes, Major John B. Culpepper. It's Thursday. Remember?

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Hugh Douglas speaking. 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
1: Ladies and gentlemen, the secret word tonight is face.
2: Face? Oh, it's yours?
1: Face. F-A-C-E.
2: Oh, you spell too, huh?
1: You bet your life.
3: It's Groucho Marx in You Bet Your Life, the comedy quiz series produced and transcribed from Hollywood and brought to you by the DeSoto Plymouth Dealers of America, who invite you to see and drive the delightful, the lovely DeSoto for 1956.

0: And now, here he is, the one, the only...
1: Well. Here I am again with $2,000 for one of our couples, and if any of them say the secret word, this duck will fly down and pay him $101. We've added a little money on account of the other shows now. Arrivederci, duck. Arrivederci. George, arrivederci to you too.
2: Yes, well...
1: You know what that means?
2: Goodbye? Or
1: I guess so, or hello.
2: Go in good health or something?
1: Yeah,
2: or
1: something like that.
2: Groucho...
1: Like Alvita Zane in Spanish.
2: Yeah. Arrivederci. Groucho, would you like to meet these people we have waiting back here?
1: Not particularly, no.
2: Well,
1: I don't see that I have much choice in the matter.
2: Would you come in, please? This is Odette.
1: Welcome to Your Betcha Life. What is it?
2: Cado. This is Odette Nasir Cado.
1: Say the secret word and you'll divide $101. It's a common word, something you always have with you. Odette and Nasir Cado, eh? Well, this is obviously fraudulent, but... Odette, I'll start with you. Where are you from?
3: Lebanon.
1: Lebanon? That's in Pennsylvania. I played there one night stand.
3: No, Lebanon in the Middle East.
1: The Middle East. And how long have you been married to this chap over here?
3: Married? He's my brother.
1: Brother? Well, this changes my entire attitude. I was beginning to dislike him, but now I think he's a charming fellow. As a matter of fact, he sort of grows on you. Could you give us some idea of what Nassau means in English?
3: Victor.
1: Victor?
3: Mm-hmm.
1: Why don't you let him talk? He's your brother, not your husband, you know.
3: Well,
1: do you always do the talking for the two of you?
3: Because I know a little better English than he do. So that's why I do the talking myself.
1: You know better English than he do, huh? Well, you didn't prove it that time, kid. Well, that's very interesting. If he's out with a beautiful girl and she asks him for a kiss, he says romantically, wait till I call my sister. What kind of work did you do in Lebanon?
4: Everything.
1: Everything? What did he do?
3: He's a musician, first of all.
1: A musician, first of all? Mm-hmm. And what does he have after that?
3: And what?
4: Butcher.
1: A musician and a butcher? Well, how did you miss our orchestra, huh? There isn't a week that our boys don't slaughter some classic. Huh? They're the only group I know who can play Brahms' Lullaby and make it sound like Rock Around the Clock. Well, tell us something about the romantic customs in your country. Are they much different than in America?
3: Yeah, not exactly like here.
1: No, well, tell us...
3: the difference.
1: How a fella courts a girl in Lebanon.
3: Or kif bil min anna biya. He said there in Lebanon, you can't take a girl out without taking her family with him.
1: You all go out together? That runs into money if you go to Disneyland or someplace like that. What are you two doing in this country?
3: Well, I'm entertainer, singer.
1: You're entertainer? Oh.
3: And my brother is a musician.
1: Well, I mean, what kind of entertainer do you wear? Do you wear a bikini or something?
3: No, I sing.
1: You sing?
3: Mm-hmm.
1: In a bikini?
3: No, I sing with a dress.
1: Oh. Well, and you're a musician. What do you play besides a meat cleaver?
4: Oud.
1: Oud?
3: It's oud. Something like
1: a
3: guitar.
1: Well, you'll be out in a few minutes, but what do you play?
3: Oud. It's something like guitar or like a mandolin.
1: Well, could you give us a little sample of a Lebanese song? A Lebanese song?
3: I would like very much, but if we can get the oud, I think.
1: You have your oud with
3: yes.
1: you?
3: Everywhere we go.
1: I didn't notice it when you walked in.
3: Every place we go.
1: You got an oud here?
3: Yes.
1: Well, you stay here and entertain the audience. I'll get your oud.
3: My brother will get it. Don't worry.
1: Oh, I thought it was a watermelon. Well, okay, kids, fire away, huh?

0: Well, kids, that was wonderful. And Odette, your voice thrilled me. You made this old geezer wish just for tonight he was a young Lebanese, huh? And now you're both nice kids, and I wish you both the best of luck in America. However, I assume you'd like to win a lot of money, wouldn't you? Do you both understand how to play this game?
1: Well, I think I do a little bit, but he doesn't know.
0: No.
1: Well, I need some help.
0: You need some help.
1: Mm-hmm.
0: Huh? Well,
1: and I think I get...
0: Should I get somebody from the audience? Do you have any friends in the audience?
1: I got my cousin. He's there. Hasib
0: cousin?
1: Kado.
0: Where?
1: Someplace here. Come over.
0: Would you stand up, please, and come down there and bring your knowledge with you? Well, his name is the same as yours, the last name,
1: yes.
0: Huh?
1: But he's my cousin.
0: All right. Well, we let the three of you guess, huh? We're very liberal here.
2: All of you step right in, though, so there we are.
0: Well, you selected London, Paris, and Rome as your category. Do you understand that?
1: Yes,
0: these are questions on the three major European capitals. Let's see what you know about them. And remember, the more the questions worth, the harder it is.
1: The better.
3: Starts with 80.
1: Okay.
0: $80? All right. What is the name of the London street that is synonymous with journalism and newspaperdom? Very famous street in London.
3: The London Officiera is not on.
0: Well, you don't know?
3: Piccadilly?
0: No, it's Fleet Street. It's a very well-known street. Do you have any other cousins in the audience?
1: I guess
0: it's
1: gone.
0: Is this the only one you got out there?
3: She does need a lot more.
0: Huh?
3: She needs a lot more.
0: Is there
3: more
0: another one out there?
1: Yes, I guess it's gone.
0: Well, bring him up. Where is she? Bring her. Where's the daughter? Come on up, kid.
1: You see,
0: Mr. Yeah. Probably the whole audience is named Caddo tonight.
2: By the way, you have $50 left, however.
0: Yes, you have $50 left. You talk to them, and I'm casing this as it's coming up here. I'm off to Lebanon in the morning, huh?
2: Yeah. Could you step in here?
0: Okay.
2: And you here, and we'll sort of... you fellas can stand.
0: All right. Now, what are you going to go for? 60 or 100, 20? Or...
1: 60.
0: Huh?
1: 60.
0: 60, huh? What is the name of the most famous cathedral of Paris? Another cousin wanted. Well, it's Notre Dame, huh?
2: Well, you lost half your 50, you now have $25.
0: Yeah. You're going to wind up with about 3 cents apiece, I think. All right, now what are you going to go for? 50? Okay, the city of London is situated on both sides of what river?
3: The Thames.
0: That's right, the Thames. We call it the Thames.
2: Well, you now have $75.
3: Yeah.
0: Here's your last chance to beat the other couples. Now, what are you going to go for? 40? 90? 20? 40?
3: 40.
0: All right. The remains of an ancient amphitheater where gladiatorial contests were held still stands in Rome. What is the name of this arena? Probably the most famous arena in the whole world.
1: Mm-hmm.
0: It's in Rome.
3: I don't know the name. I've seen it, but I don't remember the name.
0: Is there an uncle in the audience?
3: No.
0: It's the Colosseum.
2: And you wind up with $37.50.
0: Well, thanks and good luck from the DeSoto Plymouth dealer. Sorry you didn't win more.
2: Huh?
0: Goodbye.
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2: And now, Groucho, I'd like you to meet Miss Marjorie Glass and Mr. Russell Sharp. So, folks, would you come in, please, and meet Groucho Marx.
0: Well, welcome for the DeSoto Plymouth dealers. Say the sacred word and you'll divide $101. It's a common word, something you always have with you. Marjorie Glass and Russell Shaw. Glass and Shaw. Well, there may be a few cutting remarks before we're through here. And your name is Russell Shaw.
6: That's right.
0: Where are you from?
6: Berg, Wisconsin, Ringling Brothers Home.
0: Ringling Brothers?
6: Home, yeah.
0: Oh. What sort of work do you do, Mr. Shaw?
6: I'm a hobo.
0: Come again?
6: I'm a hobo.
0: You're a hobo? Well, I'm glad to meet you because I'm a bum, huh? Well, actually, you don't look like a hobo. What is the difference between a bum and a hobo?
6: A bum won't work, and a hobo will work occasionally. It's kind of a mental complex there. You pick a little stake up and then look for the green ride and move on to the next place.
0: You don't sound like a hobo. You're an unusually articulate fella. Do you realize that... is this some all the travel that you've done?
6: No, I managed about 30 years ago to give myself a college education.
0: Well, a college education can make a bum out of anybody. Well, how about traveling, Russ? I presume you hobos travel light. What do you get by with? Just a steamer trunk and a couple of suitcases?
6: Well, we're generally standing right in the middle of our wardrobe.
0: I see. In other words, if a strange dog takes a bite out of your trousers, you just head for a warmer climate, isn't
6: it? You had it.
0: Well, do hobos still ride under trains, or are you riding under airplanes these days?
6: Well, you're still riding under trains.
0: Well, how are the accommodations? What is it like in a lower Pullman? Well, do they have uppers and lowers under the train?
6: Well, you kind of pick your spot. Boxcar, gondola, flat car. Ride the tops. You ride facing into the end of the locomotive so that the wind don't blow up.
0: Wait a minute. You said the sacred word, which is face. So you get $50.50, and your partner gets $50.50. Now, Marjorie, what sort of work do you do?
7: Well, I'm a gourmet.
0: You're a gourmet?
7: I'm a writer and a lecturer.
0: Is that so? Well, that's a coincidence. I'm a gourmet, too. I'm crazy about hominy grits and sow belly. What do you mean you write about food and drink? Do you write menus?
7: No. I've just written a gourmet dictionary. It's called How to Be Gourmet Wise. It's a guide to happy eating.
0: Oh. Well, what do you think of the eating habits of the people in this country? How do we compare with the continental chowhounds?
7: Well, America is blessed with the most abundant variety of food in the whole world, but the people are really the worst nourished. That's because people eat too fast and they don't season their cooking. But I think...
0: What would you consider an exceptional meal as a gourmet? And don't worry about prices, since we're only pretending.
7: Well, let's start out with a pâté de foie gras. We could have umami.
0: Would you mind explaining that to the audience? Well, what is a pâté foie gras?
7: Goose liver.
0: Goose liver. Right?
7: And then we could have umami na speak. That's a lobster. And then we have maybe a famous French dish called the national dish, gigot d'agneau. That's leg of lamb.
0: Oh, I thought that was a movie actor. Huh?
7: And then we could have épinard à la crème. That's minced spinach with cream.
0: Oh, I thought that was a racehorse.
7: And the pomme de terre Anna. That's the scalloped potatoes.
0: Pumpernickel with what, did you say?
7: Pomme de terre Anna.
0: Oh.
7: And then we should have, by this time, we could have our
0: salad. By this time, we should have a stomach pump.
7: And of course, we should have a wonderful wine. Let's have champagne.
0: Yeah, okay. That's champagne for everybody.
7: And then we can have...
0: And you expect the average American housewife to cook this every night?
7: What was the special occasion, you
0: when
7: know?
0: She's in the movies in the afternoon, she rushes home at 6 o'clock and fixes this for her husband?
7: Well, it'll take all day to make it.
0: Well, you're not going to get the average American housewife to do this. They open up a can of corned beef hash and some baked beans.
7: If you're a gourmet, you can make corned beef hash taste good, too.
0: How do you do that?
7: Well, you could just use your imagination.
0: Oh, and don't use the hash at all. Well, you're an interesting couple, and I hope you win a lot of money tonight. And you're all ready to play You Bet Your Life?
6: That's right.
0: You know the rules of the game?
6: That's right.
4: In the race for the $2,000, the first couple won $37.50. And the secret word is face.
0: Okay, here we go. This is a dictionary quiz. And remember, the more the question is worth, the harder it is. Now, what do you want to start with? Anything from $10 to $100?
7: $50.
0: $50?
7: Mm-hmm.
0: What do you call the art or profession of preparing and stuffing animals?
6: Taxidermy.
0: That's right. Taxidermy is right.
2: Well, off to a good start. You have $150.
0: Now, to avoid confusion, I'd like you to discuss the answer and give me one answer between you because she may have an alternate answer. What are you going to go for? 50, 70. 60, 70?
7: 70.
0: 70? 70. Mm-hmm. All right. For $70, what does the word purloin mean? P-U-R-L-O-I-N.
8: Steal.
0: Steal is right.
2: You now have $220.
0: Now, what are you going to go for? 80? 40?
8: 80.
0: 80. What does the word reiterate mean?
8: Repeat.
0: That's right. To say over again, to repeat.
2: You now have $300.
0: He's going to leave here in a Pullman in a lower drawing room. Here's your last chance to beat the other couple.
8: $100.
0: For $100, what is the word for goods deliberately cast overboard to lighten a vessel in distress?
8: $100.
0: When a vessel is in trouble.
8: Salvage. Ballast.
0: No, I'm sorry. I was rooting for you. It's jetsam.
2: Well, they wound up with $150.
0: Well, that's more than you came in with, isn't it?
8: That's right.
0: Well, thanks and good luck from the DeSoto Plymouth dealers. And you also got $50.50 in the secret word. Thank you.
2: Groucho, just before we went on the air, our studio audience selected Mrs. Marjorie Kuntz to be on the show, and her partner is Mr. Geza DeRosner. So, folks,
0: we got some dillies here tonight, huh? Welcome to Your Bet Your Life. Say the secret word and divide $101. You each get $50.50. It's a common word, something you always have with you. Now, Marjorie Kuntz, I'll start with you. Where are you from, Marjorie?
9: I'm from Tyler, Texas, Groucho.
0: From Tyler, Texas? Well, you're a very good advertisement for the Lone Star State.
9: Thank you.
0: Are you married or single?
9: I'm married.
0: Oh, well, I'm sorry to hear that. You're Mr., Geza DeRosner, huh?
10: That's right. Geza.
0: Yeah, well, that's obviously a phony name, but what kind of a name is it? Huh?
10: It's a Hungarian name.
0: Oh, Hungarish, huh? What part of Tennessee are you from, Geza?
10: From a small town in Hungary called Nagycsömöte.
0: Oh.
10: The west side of the country.
0: Oh. That isn't Lebanon, eh?
10: No, that is a small town on my father's estate.
0: Oh, in your father's estate? Who was your father, the king, or did he just own a string of do-it-yourself laundries?
10: No, he was a general of the Hungarian army called Baron Kalman de Rosna.
0: Well, you're a real blue blood, eh, Geza? Too bad we aren't on color television here. You could make a small cut in your finger and be a sensation. Well, are you a baron or a count or a duke?
10: Well, I was a baron when I came to this country. I dropped the title.
0: Oh. Now, Marjorie, are you a housewife or do you have a job?
9: No, I work for the Firestone Tire and Rubber Company.
0: Oh. Well, what do they manufacture?
9: Well, different types of tires and miscellaneous airplane parts.
0: What kind of tires do you make, Marjorie?
9: I don't make tires. I make airplane parts.
0: What kind of work do you do?
9: Well, we use different little implements, including large scissors, and we pull stock from rollers. And then we have patterns.
0: What?
9: We pull the stock from rollers.
0: What do you mean, rollers?
9: Well, they're huge rollers that the stock is rolled on. Then you pull it off and lay it onto a table. And then you have your pattern, and you cut around it.
0: Mm-hmm. You do that all day?
9: Yes.
0: And what part of the airplane does it go on when it's finally completed?
9: You got me. I don't know.
0: You sit there all day cutting out rubber dolls, and you don't know what you're doing.
9: I just do what I'm told.
0: Well, where does all this rubber come from, do you know?
9: Why, sure. It comes out of the warehouse.
0: You certainly have the facts at your fingertips. How do you like your job, Marjorie?
9: I think it's the greatest.
0: You do, huh?
9: You learn something new every day.
0: Mm-hmm. Well, I guess you do. Apparently it has nothing to do with rubber tires. Well, I've certainly enjoyed this little peek into a major industry. You know, this is really the strength of our economy. It's the highly skilled technician, armed to the teeth with that old American scientific know-how that keeps our factories moving and humming. I'm not moving an inch tonight until I double-check every tire on my car. Well, Giza, let's get back to you for a minute, huh? I've seen movies of noblemen, you know, kissing women's hands, bending over. Do they still do that over in Europe, or is that strictly a Hollywood conception of foreign courtliness?
10: No, it's being done, and it's a practice in Hungary.
0: Oh. You get a lot of practice in Hungary at that? Well, Marjorie, would you mind sticking out your mitt? Let's see how it works. Go ahead, Gies. Give her a smooch on the Duke.
10: Properly.
0: Marjorie, you've now been kissed on the hand by a real blown-in-the-bottle Hungarian baron. And my advice to you is, count all your fingers. How'd you like it, Marjorie? Did you prefer it to our pedestrian way?
9: Personally, I like that American way.
0: Well, America, they Hungarians kiss the same as we do. Only they just like to spend a lot of time browsing around on the outskirts. Let's go ahead. We'll go ahead with the quiz now. Eh? You want to play You Bet Your Life. You both know the rules?
10: Well,
2: in the race for the $2,000, the second couple leads with $150.
0: You selected the color category, is that right? All of these colors are used in common expressions. Now, let's see if you can identify them.
9: We'll take the $100
0: one. The $100 one? What is the expression involving a color that means an ordinance prohibiting sporting events or theatrical performances on Sunday? It's some kind of a law.
10: No, but it's good as guess as any.
9: We're going to guess blackball.
0: No. It's blue law. All right, now you still got a ways to go.
2: Yeah, you still have $50, too.
0: Now, what are you going to go for this time?
10: 90.
0: What is the expression involving a color that is the name of a vigorous dance popular in the 1920s?
10: Black. Black bottom.
0: Black bottom is right. Now,
2: you now have $140.
10: I will go for next one's 80.
0: 80?
10: 80.
0: What is the expression involving a color that means a memorable day? A memorable day in your life. What kind of a day?
10: I would say that I painted the town red.
0: Now, what is the name of the day?
10: A pink day?
0: No. It's a red letter day.
9: Oh.
2: Well, you now have $70.
0: All right, you're going to go for 70?
9: Sure.
0: It's your last chance to beat the other couples. What is the expression involving a color that means brains or intellect? What do they call them?
10: Gray cells.
0: Well, that's close enough. It's gray matter, but gray cells, we'll give it to you anyhow.
2: You're $140.
0: Thanks, and good luck from the DeSoto Plymouth dealers.
10: Thank you very much.
2: That means that Miss Glass and Mr. Sharp, with $150 in just 1 minute, get the chance at the $2,000 question. Have you seen the delightful DeLovely DeSoto for 1956? It's delightful to drive, DeLovely to see, because it's designed for the superhighway age, with great new power, up to 255 horsepower. Sensational new driving convenience, push-button driving, and outstanding new beauty, the new forward look for 1956. Listen to Fran Warren. That's

0: Now, Groucho, here's Miss Glass and Mr. Sharp all set for the $2,000 question.
1: Right, thank you.
2: For $2,000, I'll give you 15 seconds to decide on a single answer between you. Think carefully and please no help from the audience. One of the first Americans to gain an international reputation as a man of letters was the author of The Legend of Sleepy Hollow and other works. For $2,000, who was this author? Who wrote Sleepy Hollow? Talk it over.

0: hope so. All right, what is the answer you two have decided upon?
1: Irving Washington.
0: Washington Irving. Washington Irving is right, huh? Well, judging from the reaction of this audience, that's a very popular victory, Russell. You win $2,000. And how much in the quiz, George?
2: $150 in the quiz.
0: And the secret word?
2: Right, yeah.
0: How much is that all, George?
2: Oh, you were... I wasn't keeping track, as a matter of fact.
0: Go over it lightly.
2: It's $2,251 because he held up a blackboard down there.
0: Oh, did he? Well, congratulations from the DeSoto Plymouth Dealers of America. You bet your life.
3: Thank you.

0: Be sure to tune in again next Wednesday night at this same time for the Groucho Marx Show, when the big question will be worth $1,000. Don't miss the Chrysler Corporation's big TV show on another network. And don't forget Groucho's television show, also brought to you by the DeSoto Plymouth Dealers of America, who invite you to visit your neighborhood showroom tomorrow to see and drive the delightful, the lovely DeSoto for 1956.
1: And when you drive in, tell them Groucho sent you. 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

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Music by Jack Meekin. 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
2: The National Broadcasting Company delays the start of this program to bring you a special bulletin. From the NBC newsroom in New York, a display of perfect teamwork by American ground and air forces has stalled the communist drive on the Chonan front. One dispatch says the North Koreans have suffered their first real thrashing of the invasion. And their push on Taiwan with 50,000 troops has been halted, at least for the moment, at a point some 35 miles from Taiwan. Keep tuned to your NBC station for the later news.

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1: Taxi! Taxi!
2: You don't want a taxi, Mr. Templer. I got a car right here.
3: What? Well, Augie Cawthelwaite. When did you leave Alcatraz?
2: Oh, I got my diploma a couple of months ago. Now I'm back on the Apple.
3: Oh.
2: Hop in.
3: Are you going my way?
2: Yeah, I'm going your way.
3: All right, thanks. You're sure it's no trouble?
2: It's no trouble. Move into the driver's seat.
3: You want me to drive?
2: That's right.
3: Why? Oh, don't tell me this is a hot car, and you don't want to be found at the wheel.
2: How did you guess?
3: Augie, didn't you learn anything in prison?
2: Yeah, I learned crime does not pay, besides which it is against the law.
3: Well, I'm glad to hear it.
2: Didn't you know?
3: I mean, I'm glad to find out you know.
2: Oh, sure, Mr. Templer. I learned my lesson. I'm off crime for keeps.
3: But then this car...
2: Ain't it a beaut? And the keys was in it. With a setup like that, it'd be a crime not to take it. And like I said...
3: Yes, you're off crime for keeps.
2: Yeah. Now, let's go, shall we? Start her up.
3: Oh, but Augie...
2: Do like I tell you.
3: Oh, certainly, Augie.
2: That's right. Now, put her into first.
3: Oh, Augie, why didn't you swipe a car with automatic drive while you're at it?
2: I just wasn't thinking.
3: Augie, why the gun?
2: So you'll do like I tell you.
3: Oh.
2: That's how come you're driving. I want to keep my eye on you.
3: The eye I don't mind. It's the gun I resent. Put it away and I'll be grateful as long as I live.
2: Trouble is... You ain't gonna live very long.
3: Oh, so that's how we stand.
2: Yeah. I'm sorry, Mr. Templer, but what can I do? The job's a job.
3: Chuck the job. You know the saying, all work and no play.
2: Oh, I'll play after I knock off.
3: You mean after you knock me off?
2: That's right.
3: But, Augie, you know, if you kill me, you'll hate yourself in the morning.
2: Yeah, I know. But if I don't, I'll hate myself tonight. It's a cash deal.
3: And if I top whatever you're getting?
2: No dice. I got my reputation to think of.
3: Oh, pardon me for being crude.
2: Oh, that's all right, Mr. Templer.
3: Well, as long as you're determined to get rid of me, at least tell me who's giving the orders.
2: Oh, sorry. That's confidential.
3: Oh, I won't breathe it to a living soul, believe me.
2: Huh? Oh, I guess you won't at that.
3: So there's no harm in...
2: I guess you're right, under the circumstances.
3: Well, then?
2: It's a guy named Ronald Stanton.
3: Ronald Stanton? Who's he?
2: In my business... You don't ask questions.
3: All right, a guy named Ronald Stanton. But what's he got against me?
2: Look, in my business, you don't...
3: Ah, yes, but in my business, you do.
2: Oh. Well, all I know, Stanton calls me in, gives me the assignment, gives me a down payment, and I get the rest on delivery.
3: Of my corpse.
2: Right.
3: Well, it's nice work if you can get it.
2: Yeah, I'm sorry about this, Mr. Templer, but times are tough.
3: Mm-hmm.
2: You've got to take what comes along.
3: Mm-hmm.
2: Opportunity only knocks once.
3: Mm-hmm.
2: A guy's got to live.
3: My sentiments exactly.
2: Hey, wait a minute. What are you doing?
3: I'm just stepping on the gas.
2: Slow down. I said slow down or I'll plug you.
3: You think we can find a coffin built for two?
2: Look out for that car!
3: Close.
2: What are you trying to do, scare me to death?
3: It's a thought.
2: If you don't stop...
3: Yes?
2: If you don't stop...
3: You said that before.
2: Please, Mr. Templer.
3: Oh, you want me to stop?
2: Yeah. Well, all right. What hit me?
3: The windshield, and now I'll take that gun. Come on, Augie, snap out of it.
2: Mr. Templer, what was the idea? Don't you realize we might have been killed?

0: mind, Johnson. I'll get it. I'm expecting visitors.
1: Very good,
2: sir.
0: Yes?
2: Are you Ronald Stanton?
0: Yes, and you?
2: Simon Templar,
0: Simon Templar, as I live and breathe.
2: No, as I do. Surprise, isn't it?
0: Where's Augie?
2: Nursing a headache.
0: Oh, dear me, I should have known.
2: May I come in? I want to talk to you.
0: Certainly, certainly.
2: Said the spider to the fly. But before you get any ideas, Mr. Stanton, I've left word I was coming here, so for your sake...
0: I quite understand. Come in.
2: Right.
0: Now, you have nothing to worry about, Mr. Templar. I am constitutionally incapable of violence. That's why I'm forced to depend upon dullards like Augie.
2: Mm-hmm.
0: As a matter of fact, I'm really in every way unsuited for the sort of work I've engaged in. I should have been an artist. I have the soul of an artist, the temperament of an artist, the intellect of an artist.
2: Well, then why aren't you an artist?
0: My paintings stink.
2: Oh.
0: So you find me a swindler instead. Degrading, but a man must live.
2: So I've heard.
0: And at least it does involve the intelligence. Matching one's wits, as it were. Oh, dear me.
2: What's the matter?
0: I just remembered. I must make a note to call the florist in the morning and cancel the flowers.
2: What flowers?
0: For your funeral. You won't be needing them, will you?
2: Not if I can help it.
0: Pity. They were gorgeous. You'd have loved them.
2: Well, I'll try to bear up.
0: Well, now, to business. I suppose you've come here for your money.
2: Have I?
0: Since Augie failed me, I'm afraid I'll have to pay. By the way, you're not going to hold this unpleasantness with Augie against me, are you?
2: A little thing like that? Don't be silly.
0: I knew you'd understand. It was a natural move on my part. Anyone would have done the same, rather than pay. You would have yourself.
2: I wouldn't have used Augie.
0: Neither shall I next time. But since you and I understand each other, it won't affect our dealing.
2: Not in the least.
0: Good. Then it's still just the agreed upon amount.
2: Yes, the agreed upon amount.
0: Excellent. I may not have it all here, though. We'll see how much is in the safe. Just a moment. Afraid this isn't quite enough. Let me count it.
2: Don't you ever keep that safe locked?
0: I never can remember the combination. No, this is only 12,000.
2: Only 12,000?
0: Yes. You see, I really didn't expect you. If you'll come to the office in the morning, I'll give you the other three. Will you be there?
2: Unless I wake up in the meantime. Good night, Mr. Stanton.

0: Yes. May I help you?
1: Well, well, Mr. Stanton has a well-equipped office, hasn't he?
0: Yes, very.
1: And a well-equipped receptionist.
0: Oh, what do you want?
1: What do I want? We'll get around to that later. Right now, I want to see Mr. Stanton.
0: Who shall I say is calling?
1: Simon Templar.
0: Simon not the saint.
1: All right, not the saint.
0: Oh, but you must be.
1: All right, I am.
0: Well, I wish you'd make up your mind.
1: Well, I'm really Bulldog Drummond, but I'm traveling incognito. Now, may I see Mr. Stanton?
0: Just a moment. Mr. Templar, this is Mr. Briggs, Mr. Stanton's secretary.
2: Oh, hello.
3: Ah, yes. Templar. What is it, sir?
1: I'd like to see Mr. Stanton.
3: Mr. Stanton is a very busy man, sir. Very busy.
1: He'll see me.
3: Well, now, I don't know.
1: Ah, but I do know.
3: As a matter of fact, I don't believe he's in yet. Don't believe he is.
1: Well, I'll wait.
3: Can't I help you?
1: Have you got $3,000?
3: $3,000.
1: $3,000 to go with 12.
3: I don't understand.
1: I didn't think you would. I'll wait for Mr. Stanton.
3: Very well, if you insist. Very well. Come inside. You can wait there.
1: Thanks.
0: The name is Linda.
1: Well, I hope you'll be here when I get back.
0: I'll make a point of it.
1: Lead on, Mr. Briggs.
3: You can wait in my office. This door right here. Go on in.
1: Thanks. Do you...
3: Oh...

0: Yes, Mr. Stanton.
1: Linda, where's Briggs?
0: Isn't he in his office?
1: I've been buzzing. No answer. Go find him, will you?
0: Yes, Mr. Stanton. He was here a little while ago. What's the matter?
2: I've just been put to sleep, and with you in my dreams, I don't want to wake up.
0: But what happened?
2: You took the words right out of my mouth.
0: Where's Mr. Briggs?
2: I wouldn't know.
0: Is he the one who knocked you out?
2: I wouldn't be surprised.
0: But why?
2: That, as they say, is the question.
0: And why did he tell you that Mr. Stanton wasn't in?
2: That, as they say, how many questions are there? And as long as questions seem to be in order, allow me... is Mr. Stanton in?
0: Yes, he's been in all morning, so I couldn't understand.
2: Look,
0: what...
2: help me up, will you?
0: Oh, of course.
2: Oh, thanks.
0: What?
2: It's nice. Leaning on you. I must remember to get knocked out more often.
0: Do you think you can walk?
2: Probably, but I don't feel inclined to find out.
0: Well, we can't just stand here with our arms around each other.
2: Can't we?
0: Well, on second thought, perhaps we can. On third thought, we can't. Here comes Mr. Stanton.
3: Well, well, well, isn't this chummy?
0: This is Mr. Templer, Mr. Stanton. He's just had a frightful experience, and I...
3: Frightful? Quite the contrary, I'd say.
0: I mean, he was knocked out.
3: Naturally. One look at you and any man...
0: I mean, literally.
2: With a sap, a blackjack.
3: What? Oh, no.
2: Oh, yes.
3: But that's incredible. Who? Why?
2: I'm afraid you'll have to ask your secretary.
3: Oh, yes, Briggs. Where is he?
0: I can't find him, Mr. Stanton. He seems to have left the office.
2: Could he have left without your seeing him?
0: Yes, Mr. Templer. Through the back.
3: But are you trying to say that Briggs knocked you out, Mr. Templer?
2: Is it so hard to believe?
3: I just don't understand it.
2: Well, I came here for sugar, so I suppose he decided to give me my lump.
3: Quite good, quite good. Ah, yes, sugar. You want the 3,000. I'll get it for you, Mr. Templer.
2: All right.
3: And we're agreed this settles my account with you, eh?
2: Yes, Stanton, it does. But I still have an account to settle with Mr. Briggs.

0: Hello, Linda.
1: Oh, Mr. Chandler. I didn't expect to see you.
0: I invited you for dinner. Did you think I'd stand you up?
1: I mean, under the circumstances.
0: What circumstances?
1: Haven't you heard? They've found Briggs.
0: Good. I'll settle with him later. Right now,
1: but aren't you afraid you'll be seen?
0: Now, don't tell me you have a jealous husband.
1: I don't have a husband.
0: There, you see, life can be beautiful.
1: But the police...
0: are a very dull topic of conversation. I prefer...
1: But they're looking for you.
0: For me?
1: Yes.
0: So I'll buy a dog license.
1: It's not about a dog license. I told you, they've found Briggs.
0: So you did. What's he been saying about me?
1: Nothing. Dead men never do.
0: Well, then, dead men?
1: Yes, didn't you know? He's been murdered.
2: I beg your pardon, monsieur. Would you care to order now, sir?
0: I'll be very honest with you, Captain. I'm not a bit hungry.
2: But, monsieur, may I suggest...
0: No, thank you.
2: But the chef has prepared pheasant on the glass.
0: Tell the chef to have one on me.
2: Very well, monsieur.
0: Now, Linda, what were we talking about?
1: Oh, Simon.
0: So I'm suspect number one.
1: Yes. Did you do it?
0: Kill Briggs? I hardly knew him. I only kill old friends.
1: You don't seem to realize how serious this is.
0: My conscience is clear, and I've got a good lawyer. Tell me something about Stanton, Linda.
1: What about him?
0: What's his racket?
1: Why, he's in the real estate business.
0: So it says on his door, but what's his racket?
1: I don't understand.
0: I wonder.
1: All I know is Mr. Stanton has some big project underway. He's been selling stock in it.
0: So that's it.
1: What?
0: The racket.
1: I don't know about it being a racket. It's a business deal. I thought it was legitimate.
0: Look, you don't pay off somebody to the tune of $15,000 to shut him up about a legitimate business deal.
1: Did Mr. Stanton do that?
0: Mm-hmm.
1: Well, I don't know much about it. I've only worked for him a short while. Who did he pay off?
0: Me.
1: You? But you said you didn't know.
0: I didn't. But then we all make mistakes.
1: You mean Mr. Stanton is a swindler, and he thought you found out, so he paid you to shut up.
0: Mm-hmm, that's right.
1: And you accepted his money?
0: Well, it seemed a shame to spoil his fun, but I'll contribute it to a worthy cause. Do you feel like a worthy cause?
1: But what made Mr. Stanton think that you knew?
0: Briggs, obviously. He must have been blackmailing Stanton in my name.
1: Why your name?
0: If I say so myself, Linda, and I do, it's a name that carries weight with the underworld.
1: But why didn't he use his own name?
0: He anticipated Augie.
1: What?
0: Blackmail is a hazardous occupation. Briggs wanted to avoid the hazards, so he used my name, probably intending to send a messenger for the money. But Stanton jumped the gun by sending Augie after me.
1: Who is Augie?
0: One of nature's mistakes.
1: That's not very specific.
0: If I were any more specific about Augie, I'd spoil your appetite and it's time for dinner. So let's forget about Augie and order, shall we?

0: Taxi! Taxi!
1: You don't want a taxi, Mr. Templer. I got a car right here.
2: Well, speak of the devil.
1: Were you speaking of the devil, Mr. Templer?
2: Figuratively, Augie.
1: Oh.
2: Linda, this is Augie.
3: I see.
1: Likewise. I am charming to have met you. It is a pleasure. Now, scram.
3: What?
1: Scram.
2: I'm afraid you'd better scram, Linda.
3: But will you be all right?
2: Yes, I'm sure Augie will take care of me, won't you, Augie?
1: Yeah. Now, look, sister, you don't scram so good. You want I should show you how?
2: No, she don't want you should show her how. Go on, Linda. I'll call you later.
3: All right, Simon. I'll be waiting.
1: And you, Mr. Templer, get in the car.
2: But, Augie...
1: You heard me.
2: Me a gun again. Augie, this is where I came in.
1: You mean this is where you get in? Go ahead.
2: Oh, all right, Augie.
1: Only this time, I drive.
2: Oh, I'm hurt. You didn't like my driving.
1: So you're hurt. I let you drive, we'll both be hurt. My left hand stays in my lap with the gun. So just sit quiet.

0: My left hand stays in my lap with the gun. So just sit quiet.
1: Mm-hmm. I see Stanton changed his mind.
0: About what?
1: Firing you.
0: Why should he fire me?
1: He was very upset by last night's fiasco.
0: Well, Mr. Stanton is not a man to hold a grudge.
1: Oh, I see.
0: Besides which, I know too much.
1: About what?
0: Things.
1: Well, I'm glad you've kept your job. I'd hate to be taken for a ride by a really efficient hoodlum.
0: That's no way to talk, Mr. Templar. I'll have you know I ain't no hoodlum.
1: I'm sorry, I stand corrected.
0: You'll sit. Right where you are.
1: Yes, Augie.
0: And no tricks this time.
1: No, Augie.
0: We ain't gonna have another Fabasco.
1: No, Augie.
0: I am a careful driver.
1: So I see. But now let's see how you do with my foot on yours.
2: Hey!
1: Just watch where you're going, Augie.
2: Get off my foot!
1: All right, Augie.
2: Hey!
1: Congratulations, Augie. You're really alert. Well, you grabbed that wheel. Of course, when you grab the wheel, I grab the gun.
0: Oh, this is getting monotonous.
1: Well, I'm willing to quit if you are.
0: Believe me, Mr. Templar, I am giving it serious consideration.

0: Mr. Templar, as you live and breathe.
1: Quite. But where's Augie?
0: He met with another Fabasco.
1: I beg your pardon.
0: You are too, Stanton. And you can cancel the flowers again. I'm still alive.
1: Why, of course you are. Why shouldn't you? Oh, dear me. Did you think that Augie was trying to kill you again?
0: Wasn't he?
1: Dear me, no. I simply asked him to bring you here.
0: He doesn't extend a very cordial invitation.
1: No, I'm afraid not.
0: But here I am anyway, Stanton, so what do you want?
1: It's rather difficult to ask without Augie.
0: It shouldn't be hard to ask. It might be hard to get.
1: Yes, but since Augie failed again, why did you come?
0: To find out why you sicked him on me again. I understood that when you paid me off this morning, we were quits.
1: Ah, but that was before the murder. That alters matters.
0: How?
1: You have $15,000 of mine.
0: Yours?
1: I don't wish to discuss ethics, Mr. Templar. Let's just view this pragmatically as simply a bit of tit-for-tat, as it were.
0: Very well, pragmatic tit-for-tat. What does it mean?
1: I paid you $15,000 for silence. I thought you might care to repay me the 15 for same.
0: What would I want you to be silent about?
1: Your whereabouts. The police are looking for the man who was in Stanton's office this morning.
0: I see.
1: If you were here in Augie's custody, I could offer you the choice of freedom or arrest. But since Augie once again failed me, the whole matter becomes an academic question.
0: Mm-hmm.
1: But you can't blame me for trying. After all, you would have done the same. In fact, you did the same, eh? Every man for himself. And no hard feelings, right?
0: Quite. Good night, Mr. Stanton.

0: Hello, Linda.
1: Oh, Simon, are you all right?
0: Fit as a bull fiddle. Linda, do you have a key to the office?
1: Yes.
0: Good, I'll meet you there in 20 minutes.
1: Why?
0: Because I don't have a key.
1: I mean, why do you want to get into the office?
0: To find something.
1: What?
0: A clue.
1: What clue?
0: How should I know? I haven't found it yet.
1: Don't you expect to?
0: With your help.
1: All right, I'll be there.
0: But look out for Stanton.
1: Why?
0: I have an idea he'll be coming, too.
1: Oh, did you ask him?
0: No, but I don't think he needs an invitation.
1: And you don't want him to see me?
0: Not until we're in the office. I don't want to scare him away.
1: Oh, it begins to sound ominous.
0: You afraid?
1: Not as long as you're there.
0: I wonder how I ought to take that.
1: As a compliment.
0: All right. I'll be waiting, Linda. Hurry.
2: Am I late, Simon?
0: Right on the nose.
2: Oh, good. I hurried.
0: Well, let's go in.
2: All right.
0: Now, don't turn on the light. I don't want Stanton to know we're here.
2: Whatever you say. But what makes you so sure he's coming?
0: I just paid him a visit. I could see he was packing. He's preparing to leave town, and he'll probably want to clean out the office first.
2: He's running away?
0: So it would seem.
2: Well, now what do we do?
0: I'm going in back to see what I can find. You stay here at your desk. If Stanton comes, buzz me.
2: You mean I stay alone in the dark?
0: Well, I'll only be a minute, then we'll stay together in the dark.
2: All right. Can you find your way to the door?
0: Mm-hmm. Yeah, I found it. I'll be right back.
2: All right.
1: Yes, Simon? You want something?
0: Has Stanton showed up?
1: Not yet.
0: Well, I'll be right out.
1: Did you find what you were looking for?
0: Yes.
1: Already?
0: Already.
1: Amazing.
0: You don't know the saint. I'll be right out and give you a chance to learn.

0: Yes, Linda.
1: What did you find?
0: Shh, shh. Do you see what I see?
1: I don't see anything. It's so dark.
0: At the door. Silhouette.
1: Oh.
2: Hello, Stanton.
3: What?
2: Oh. Here, let me turn the light on for you.
3: Oh. Oh, Templar and Linda.
2: Yes, we've been waiting for you, Stanton.
3: How did you know?
2: Elementary, my dear Stanton.
3: Hmm. Seems you've beaten me, Templar, to everything except the draw. Put up your hands.
2: I thought gunplay was out of your line, Mr. Stanton.
3: Sometimes one is forced to take matters into one's own hands. But I assure you, I don't relish it. So please do as I say, both of you. Because if I'm forced to shoot you, I know I shall be quite ill.
1: What are you going to do?
3: If you two will just stand quietly with your hands raised.
2: I have a better idea. He's between us, Linda. He can't watch us both at the same time.
3: Get over next to her, Templar.
2: Ordinarily, there's nothing I'd rather do, but under the circumstances...
3: If you don't obey me, much as I hate the sight of blood, I shall be forced to shoot you.
2: In other words, Stanton, there comes a time when even you are willing to commit murder.
3: Only when absolutely necessary.
2: It's a nice distinction.
3: I don't care to discuss it. Now, will you get over next to Linda?
2: On the contrary. Linda, while he's watching me, now's your chance. Clout him with that standing ashtray.
3: No, you don't.
2: All right, Stanton, now that you've turned to her, I've got you covered. Drop your gun.
3: All right. Don't shoot. As I've told you, I can't stand the sight of blood, especially my own.
2: Pick up his gun, Linda.
1: Oh, I've got it.
3: Dear me. Perhaps Augie isn't so incompetent after all. Gunplay can be quite complicated.
2: Well, we'll send you where you can learn the art from experts. Let me have his gun, Linda. And then you can call the police.
3: All right. The police? But you can't.
2: Can't we?
3: You promised. If I paid you...
2: I didn't promise a thing, Stanton. That was Briggs.
3: What?
2: Besides, there's more than just a swindle to settle. Let's not overlook the murder.
3: Quite right, sir. You put the police on to me, you'll have to face them for the murder charge.
2: I wouldn't try to pin the murder on me, Stanton. You see, I could point out that Briggs was blackmailing you in my name. You found out about it, and...
3: Are you trying to say that I killed Briggs?
2: It's as good a story as that I did.
3: Why, you have no proof, Templar.
2: We'll see. I came here this morning at your invitation. Briggs was terrified. He didn't know you and I had met before. He thought if I talked to you, you'd find out I wasn't the one who was blackmailing you. That it might give Briggs his game away, so he knocked me out to keep me from meeting you.
3: That still doesn't prove anything.
2: Ah, yes, proof. The proof of the pudding is in the eating, and you can't eat your proof and have it, too.
3: What on earth does that mean?
2: Nothing at all. Go on, Linda, call the police.
1: Yes, Simon.
3: Templar!
2: Shh, please, the lady is phoning.
4: Hello, operator? I want the police, please. Hello, police? Can you send a car to the Stanton Real Estate Company? 8th and Hudson Street. We have a swindler and a murderer, that's right. Yes, that's right, 8th and Hudson. Goodbye.
3: Templar, you're making a big mistake.
2: I know, but I wanted to give Linda a chance to complete the call, Stanton. Naturally, she wouldn't have if I'd said she is the one who killed Briggs.
4: Simon!
3: What?
2: Linda, it looks like we never will get that chance to sit in the dark together.
4: This is absurd. Why would I want to kill Briggs?
2: Because you were in on his scheme with him, and you were afraid if he were caught at it and talked, he'd implicate you. So you killed him while I was unconscious.
4: Why, you're...
2: You're crazy is the usual line at this point.
4: Well, you are. I had nothing to do with Briggs.
2: Yet when I came here and asked to see Stanton, you left your desk and went in to get Briggs instead of talking to him on the intercom.
4: Well,
2: I... You wanted to talk to him behind my back in case he wanted to cook up a story.
4: No.
2: Then why didn't you use the intercom? It's connected with his office and it works. I checked.
4: So that's what you were looking for. You think you're so clever. Well, you can just...
2: Linda, careful. Remember, I'm a saint.

0: Taxi! Taxi!
1: You don't want a taxi, Mr. Templer. I got a car here.
2: Oh, no, Augie. Not again.
1: What's the matter, Mr. Templer? Don't you like my company?
2: It's not that, Augie, but I'm warning you. If you keep driving a hot car around town, some nice policeman is going to speak harshly to you and pull you in.
1: Mr. Templer?
2: Yes, Augie?
1: To tell you the truth, it ain't a hot car.
2: Not even slightly warm?
1: Nope. I bought it. Paid cash. But... yeah, I wouldn't like it to go no further.
2: Oh, I understand, Augie. Don't worry. I won't say a word. I realize what it would do to your reputation.

0: You have been listening to another adventure of The Saint, the Robin Hood of modern crime. And now, here is our star, Vincent Price.
1: This year, the Forest Service of the United States Department of Agriculture prevails on the vacationing and motoring public to exercise extreme care with fire while living, working, or visiting in or near forest and woodland areas. Remember, friends, it only takes a moment's carelessness or thoughtlessness to set fire loose in the forest. So let's all be careful. This is Vincent Price inviting you to join us again next week at this same time for another exciting adventure of The Saint. Good night.

0: Tonight's script of The Saint was written by Jerome Epstein. Our cast tonight included Francis Robinson, Arthur Q. Bryan, Ted Von Eltz, and Donald Woods. The music was composed and conducted by Vaughn Dexter. 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Vincent Price can now be seen in the Universal International picture Curtain Call at Cactus Creek. 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Both top shows tomorrow night on NBC. Next, it's Sam Spade, then Summer Symphony with Benny Goodman on NBC.
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6: All aboard for the transcribed premiere production, The Cruise of the Paul Parrot, that thrilling story of whaling days and buried treasure. When last we left our friends, Captain Dalton, Johnny and Sue, and First Mate Wainwright, they had just released Old Dickon, who had been trussed up by Red Mulhooly, and Ezekiel Kipp, who are trying to keep Ezra Grange and Johnny, the rightful owners, from taking possession of the mineral deposit on the island of Galto. After releasing Dickon, the party was too late to return to their boat, as Old Smoky Mouth, the volcano which had been threatening all evening, began to erupt, throwing spurts of flame around the island side. Safety was found in an old cave at the base of the mountain where we find our friends now.
7: Thank you, lucky compass. I saw this cave as we were sneaking up on the cabin.
8: Aye, Captain Dalton, you may later there. But it's a dingy old hole. It makes me feel funny like to be in it.
9: Ah! Any port in the storm?
10: Ah! Right, you're funny. We ain't been here long enough till how safe a port this here cave is.
7: I think it'll be safe enough, Dickon. You, Sue, and Johnny, stand away from that entrance. Don't tell them how close those ashes will come.
11: We'll be careful, Captain Dalton. I was just trying to see what became of Red Mulhooly. It's as light as day from the plains of Smoky Mouth.
12: Well, I'm not worrying about Mulhooly. I was thinking about that old man that Red knocked down and left lying up there on that cliff behind the cabin.
8: You're right, Johnny. He's in the open with no protection from the ashes of the volcano.
7: Avast, Wainwright. You know I never gave that a thought. He's an old buzzard, Ezekiel Kipp. But I don't like to see a helpless old man in danger, a buzzard or no.
11: And neither do I, Captain Dalton. Can we do anything to help him?
12: There he is, Captain Dalton, running across that clearing.
7: Who, the old man?
12: No, Red Mulhooly.
11: Yes, I see him. He's running toward the cabin.
10: And will you look at the ashes falling all around him? Blimey, this here is no night for man or beast.
9: Ah, no night for man or beast. Ah!
7: In time of danger, when a man's life's at stake, being friend or enemy, it gives you a peculiar feeling to stand by helpless like and be able to do nothing for the poor rascal.
8: Aye, that's what makes you the man you are, Captain Dalton. Blast me, kiss it if it don't.
12: Is there nothing we can do at all, Captain Dalton, to save old man Kipp anyway?
7: I'm afraid not, lad. If I thought there was one chance in a million of getting him through that smoke and ash, I believe I'd risk a try.
8: If anyone goes for the old sea moose, it'll be me, Roy.
11: Look, Mulhooly's made the cabin. Here he is, standing in front of the door.
12: Oh, those red cinders just missed him.
7: Mulhooly! Red Mulhooly!
11: Captain Dalton is calling to Mulhooly. I wonder why.
12: I don't know. Let's wait and see.
7: Avast! Mulhooly!
13: Who's there? Who's your calling?
7: Mulhooly, this is Captain Dalton. Can you see me?
10: Blimey, Captain Dalton. We can see him by the light of El Smoky Mouth. But he can't see us. It's too dark where we are.
7: You're right, Dickon. Mulhooly, can you tell which direction my voice is coming from?
13: Yeah, I'm looking that way. What about it?
8: Simmer it down, you slimy wharf rat. Captain Dalton's trying to help you.
13: No, you don't. It's a trick. But you don't fool me. You're trying to capture me, blaster.
10: Well, stay down there, you lop-eared buzzard. You think it'd be safer there than up here, even if we ought to skin your hulk.
12: You know, Sue, in spite of what Red Mulhooly has done to us, I feel sorry for him now, just like Captain Dalton said.
11: Yes, Captain Dalton was right, all right. See, I wouldn't like to be where Mulhooly is now, with all that fire and sparks falling all around him.
12: Look. He's gone inside the cabin.
7: Well, there's no use wasting our breath on Mulhooly. He'd rather take a chance inside the cabin than be captured by us, I guess.
12: Oh, Captain Dalton, look.
7: What's up, lad?
12: The cabin, where Mulhooly went into.
10: What about it, me, Avi? It's still there.
12: Yes, but didn't you see those sparks fly on the roof of the cabin?
11: Maybe they'll die out.
7: Oh, I'm afraid not. From the looks of things, it hasn't rained in days around these parts. And that dry straw thatch on the roof will catch fire in the blinking of an eye.
8: Capsize me, mast. It has caught a blaze. Look.
11: Oh, he'll be caught.
12: Yes, it sure is burning fast.
7: Mulhooly, come outside. The cabin's on fire.
13: It's a trick. You won't get me outside.
7: All right, you blithering idiot. Find out for yourself.
12: There goes the cabin. The whole thing's aflame.
7: Mulhooly, you'd better get out of there.
13: I'm trying to. Something's holding the door. It won't budge. Help. Help. I can't get out. Help.
7: Poor lover. No one deserves an end like that, no matter how bad they are.
9: Ah, Ben, what makes me spread a leak? Ah!
10: If only something would spring a leak, and a little water would do a lot of good right now.
7: Avast! The cabin's caving in! Good Lord!
6: Mr. Nicholson.
14: Aye, Mr. Grange.
6: Nicholson, we've got to do something. My sister and the rest on that volcanic island. We've got to get them off.
14: Take it easy, Mr. Grange. There's nothing we can do about it right now. The hot cinders that volcano is throwing out won't permit us getting any closer to land.
6: I'll never forgive myself for this. We never should have come on this trip.
14: I wouldn't say that, sir. The chance for a treasure is hard to pass up.
6: All the money in the world is not worth this. Oh, if only we could get through to them.
14: All this threatened may be for naught, Mr. Grange. I have an idea. Dalton has found a shelter for the lot of them till this fiery squall blows over. Eh, Buscetta?
15: Hey, Mr. Nicholson, this is not first time I have seen Captain Dalton face danger, but always he sails through the gale with upright mast. The captain, he is very brave sailor.
6: Well, that may be true on board ship, but he's not on board ship right this moment.
15: That is very true, Mr. Grange, but all the better. On land, if one place catch fire, move to other place. On shipboard, ship catch fire, no place else to go. That is pretty good, eh?
6: Buscara, I don't care for your humor at a time like this.
14: Now, Mr. Grange, I think Buscara in his crude way was merely trying to cheer you a bit.
6: Yes, I'm sorry, Buscara. These nerves of mine are too much for me. Nicholson, I feel so helpless. What can we do? What can we do, man?
15: I think we do something pretty quick now.
6: Why, what do you mean?
15: Wind coming up. I think maybe gale to port side.
6: Oh, so much the worse. The wind will whip that island into a howling furnace.
15: No, Buscara, think not. Tonight and very soon it will rain. This is time of year in these parts for squall.
14: That would be good fortune.
6: By the gods, man, I think you're right. A drop struck my face. Or am I just imagining it?
14: No, I felt it too.
15: Buscara ply these waters many times. Buscara knows. Soon you will see.
6: Buscara, you're a prophet.
14: Aye, you're right there, Mr. Grange. Here it comes.
6: Buscara, I repeat, you're a prophet and a mighty good one at that.
15: No, Buscara no prophet. Buscara just good sailor.
14: Look at that rain come down. Foam it down, it's coming in sheets.
6: Yes, look, already the flames on the island seem to be subsiding.
14: The rumbling of Smoky Mouth doesn't seem as loud either.
6: Nicholson, make ready to lower away the boats. We're going back to the island.
14: Aye, aye, sir.
16: Buscara, all hands on deck. We're headed for port.
17: Aye, aye, sir. All hands on deck. Man the boat! All hands on deck! Man the boat!
7: Avast, me hearties. It's growing darker outside the cave. I believe the rain has cooled old Smoky Mouth off a bit.
9: Ah! To the oars, men! There's a
7: lull! And I'm mighty thankful to see it, Polly. Too bad it didn't come a little sooner.
10: Aye, Mr. Wainwright. If it had, we'd still have those two wolf for us to contend with.
7: Yes. It's getting pretty dark now. I've noticed the rumblings about let up. Perhaps a dangerous pass.
12: Can we leave the cave now, Captain Dalton?
7: I think we'd better wait just a little longer, just to make sure.
11: Poor Brother Ed will be sick worrying about us, I know.
7: I know, but he's waited this long. He can wait a little longer. I'm going to be certain the danger's really past.
18: Right you are, Roy. But with the rain coming down on it as it has for the past few minutes, I think we're pretty safe.
11: Oh, what was that?
12: Someone fired a shot.
7: Avast there! Who's that blasting away?
9: Snow leopardy!
10: Down the
7: hatch.
10: Which way did it come from?
7: That's what I'd like to know. Oh, blast the luck.
18: Did it hit you, Meaty? Just grazed my shoulder, Roy. But I'd like you to like being a target for some maniac.
7: Oh, but it's dark in here. How can anyone see from outside to shoot at us?
18: Well, that didn't feel like it came from outside. It grazed the back of my shoulder. I was facing outside.
12: Yes, and from back of you, your outline shows up clear.
11: It certainly does.
7: Now, there's then. That means the shot came from somewhere in this cave.
10: Blimey. Who's that?
7: It is him, McKay.
9: Stand where you are, all of you. I've got a bead on you, every one of you.
7: Slow me down, ma'am. Who are you?
9: I'm the owner of this island, and you all had better get off. Understand?
7: Ezekiel Kip. Old man, we're not here to do you harm.
9: Yeah, you can't pull Ezekiel Kip. I've got a bead on you.
7: Kip, wherever you were, how'd you get in this cave?
9: Wouldn't you like to know?
7: Why, you old buzzard. To think we thought you were in danger out there. We were feeling sorry for you.
9: Satan's rhythm. So, you'd like to know how I got in the cave, eh? Well, there happens to be another entrance to it around the island. When I woke up after that Red Mulhooly sent me out there, I hurried around to the other entrance, thinking Mulhooly would make for the mouth of the cave. Where is he? Where is he? I'll teach him to capsize my hope, the swamp.
7: Mr. Kip, I don't think you'll have to worry about Mulhooly any longer. He was trapped in your cabin when it caught fire.
9: My cabin a fire? My, my. That means I'll have to build another one. That makes the eighth cabin I've built on this island.
7: But, Kip, we'll help you build another one if you'll only be reasonable.
9: No, you don't. No, you don't. No use trying to get on my good side. I've got a bead on you. Now get off my island. It's mine.
12: And see, you, Kip, I've come after my treasure.
9: Who said that? Whose voice was that?
12: Mine, Johnny Robbins. You stole this treasure from my father.
9: Robbins? Robbins? You're a ghost. You're a ghost.
7: Johnny, don't get him excited. He's liable to start shooting again.
12: But Captain Dalton, he's not going to chase us off this island. He has no right to.
11: Johnny's right, Captain Dalton.
7: I know, but we've got to handle this old man the right way. He has a drop on us. We can see him way back there in the tunnel of his cave.
9: Hurry up now. Get off. Get off. I'm going to count three. And if you're knocked on your way by them, I'll start shooting again. And this time, I won't miss.
11: Oh, Captain Dalton, he means it.
9: One.
7: I'm afraid he does. Wait till he counts two, then everybody drop to their stomachs on the floor of the cave.
9: Two.
7: Now, everybody down.
9: Three.
6: Say, old Kip meant business that time. I wonder if Johnny and Sue and all the rest dropped in time before he shot. And what about Grange and the crew that were making ready to return to the island? Will they get there in time to save our friends from harm at the hands of the madman Ezekiel Kip? Well, there's only one way to find out. Be sure to listen to the next exciting adventure of Johnny, Sue, Captain Dalton, and all the rest of the crew on The Cruise of the Paul Parrot. This is your Paul Parrot announcer, Dave Ward, speaking and saying for now, goodbye.
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19: 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Like it?
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21: Well, come in, Smithers. 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
21: 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Thank you.
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Now let's join our friend, the great Gildersleeve. We find him in the land of Nod, sleeping the sleep of a man who has put his car up on blocks, bought his full quota of war bonds, and saved 4.5 pounds of bacon fat. While outdoors, Jack Frost has been preparing a little surprise for him.

0: What is it, Leroy?
1: Are you asleep?
0: Not now, I'm not. What do you want?
1: Do you see what I see?
0: I don't see anything. Go away.
1: But look outdoors. Look out the window.
0: Daylight. Take it away.
1: No, get up and look. Look at the trees. Look at the ground.
0: Daylight. It gets all over everything.
1: But I'm trying to tell you, Unc, it's been snowing.
0: Well, tell Bertie or somebody. Don't come by. Did you say snowing?
1: If you don't believe me, get up and look.
0: It can't be. It's 30 days, half September, April, June, and...
1: Here's a handful of it on the windowsill. Look.
0: By George, it is snow. Snow in October. Why, it hasn't snowed in October since the blizzard of 88. And that was in January.
1: Look. You can see your breath, Unc.
0: It must be freezing.
1: You're darn right it's freezing. The thermometer is down to 25. And you know that hole that Mr. Clanahan dug in the front yard?
0: Yes.
1: The snow filled it up. You wouldn't know it was there.
0: Oh, my goodness. The water pipes will freeze.
1: Yeah, they will.
0: That Clanahan's a fine water commissioner. I've been after him for 6 days to get that hole filled in. Ooh, listen to that wind. Close that window, will you, Leroy?
1: Come on, Unc. The house won't get any warmer till you get up and start the furnace.
0: Leroy, I wish you wouldn't drag in these unpleasant truths so early in the morning.
1: Well, come on, get up.
0: Don't stand there staring at me. Go down and tell him I'll be right down. Tell Bertie to keep the coffee warm.
1: All right, go back to sleep if you want. But Bertie's making buckwheat cake.
0: Yeah, I don't... Buckwheat cake? Oh, buckwheat, one side. Gang away. The floor is cold. Where's my bathrobe? Where's my bathrobe? Bertie! Oh, I slept in it. Never mind, I found it, Bertie. Hold the buckwheat.
2: More coffee, Uncle Mark?
0: Thank you, my dear.
2: Pass your cup, will you? Hold it still.
0: I can't. I'm shivering.
3: I'll hold it, Mr. Gilstein.
0: Ooh, that's worse. Grab it, somebody.
3: I'm sorry. I'm all over goose pimples.
2: Why don't you go put a sweater on, Bertie?
3: I got on so many sweaters now, I can hardly bend at the elbow, and my teeth chattering like a pair of dice.
0: Marjorie, take a look at that thermometer there, will you?
2: I can tell you from here, Uncle Mort. It's cold.
0: Yes, we'll have to do something about this. While you're up, my dear, hand me a cigar, will you?
1: What do we do, all sit around it and warm our hands?
0: No, Leroy, we go out to the garage and we bring in some firewood. And I do mean you.
1: Oh, me and my big mouth.
0: I'm going to call up Clanahan right now before those water pipes freeze.
2: Better put your rubbers on, Leroy. That snow's wet.
1: Oh, I don't need any.
0: Put your rubbers on, young man. Hello. I want to speak to Commissioner Clanahan. He won't be in? A fine water commissioner he is. And you can tell him I said so. The commissioner is not expected in today. And if anything happens to those pipes, it's on him. Oh, Leroy, close the door! As soon as Leroy comes back, I'll go down and see if I can start old Vesuvius. Bertie?
3: Yes, sir?
0: Bertie, have you ever had any acquaintance with a furnace?
3: Oh, I know how to work it. You just fiddle with that little doohickey out in the hall.
0: But that was last year. Last year we were burning oil. With coal, there's a little more to it.
3: Oh.
0: Nothing difficult, you understand. I think you'd be very good at it.
3: Thank you.
0: Anybody who's as good as you are with a shovel.
3: Oh, the shoveling.
0: Well, that comes into it. But it's not all shoveling.
3: Well, I don't know about that. I know how to run that doohickey. I ran it last year.
0: That doohickey is called a thermostat, Bertie. I wanted to speak to you about that. As I remember it, you ran it last year at about 80.
3: You said 70.
0: Yes, and I used to set it at 70. But the minute I got out of the house, you sneaked it up to 80.
3: Well, sometimes it gets colder than others.
0: Now, this is serious, Bertie. This year, we got to save fuel. The temperature is going to be set at 65 degrees, and that's where it's going to stay.
3: 65? Maybe it's going to stay, but I ain't.
2: Oh, you wouldn't leave us, Bertie.
3: Yes, ma'am. I can't work in those 65 degrees. I'll go on away from here.
2: Oh, now, Bertie.
3: I'll go for some work for somebody else if I have to.
0: Calm yourself, Bertie, and just remember this. If anybody offers you more than 65 degrees this winter, they're traitors.
3: Huh?
0: You don't want to work for traitors, do you, Bertie?
3: No, sir, not me.
0: Well, remember that. The government says we've all got to help save fuel, Bertie. And the way to do it is to hold the temperature down to 65 degrees. Besides, 65 is warm enough for anybody.
3: 65 won't hatch no eggs.
0: No, but it'll keep you on your toes. It'll keep you from falling asleep at the broom.
3: Well, if the government says so, I guess that's the way it's got to be. But if it's all the same to the government, I'm going to buy me some woolies and sew myself into them.
2: I'm going to start looking at fur coats.
0: Fur coats? Oh, brother, there we get into inflation.
2: Oh, that's Leroy.
0: Huh?
2: He's probably got his arms full.
0: Yeah.
3: I'll let him in.
0: Yeah. Oh, close it, Leroy, close it.
1: Here's the wood. Where'll I put it?
0: On the dining room table would be very nice.
1: Wise guy. Quick, move the fire screen, Bertie.
3: There.
1: Can I light the fire on?
0: Before we do that, young man, let's get down the cellar and start the furnace. I want to teach you how to take out the ashes.
1: Holy smokes, do I have to do all the work around here?
0: Oh, no.
1: I don't see what you had to go and change the furnace to coal for anyway. The oil was working all right. There wasn't any ashes. You didn't have to get up in the morning and shake it. It never went out. It was swell.
0: It was swell, all right. It was a comfort and a convenience. But we're going to have to give up our conveniences, Leroy. There isn't going to be enough oil to go around this winter. That's why we're burning coal. It doesn't have to come so far, so it's easier to get.
1: Well, it's no easier for me, I can tell you that.
0: Look here, young man. You want to help in this war, don't you?
1: Well, sure I do. I'd go right out and join the Navy. They'd let me. Why, so would I.
3: Me too. Did I say that?
0: I think we all want to help. But I'm too old to join, Leroy, and you're too young. We've just got to help in the only way we can, and here at home. So remember, every time you carry out a load of ashes, you're in the fight as much as the next man.
1: Well, how about you getting in it too, huh?
0: Even me? I'll get up in the mornings and wrestle with the furnace if it kills me. And I don't have to tell you, young man, when Uncle Throckmorton gets up off his pants, this country is really all out.
1: Put it there, Uncle.
0: Yeah.
1: Let's go down and shake the insides out of that furnace.
0: Very good. The heat's beginning to come up.
2: Oh.
0: I'll have it as warm as toast here in a jiffy, Marjorie.
2: Now remember, Uncle Mort, 65.
0: Yeah, that's as warm as most toast. The only trouble is, if this cold snap lasts 3 days, we'll be out of coal. I'd better call up and order some more.
2: Yes, you better.
0: Yes. Yeah. Oh, my goodness. I should have done this before, my dear. Hello? It's Summerfield Coal Company. I want a ton of coal delivered to my house this afternoon. In a week. That's a fine way to run a coal company. What's your name? Clanahan. Well, this is Gildersleeve. No wonder you're such a rotten water commissioner. You spend all your time peddling coal. Well, now you listen here, Clanahan. I want a ton of coal delivered to my house before the day is over, if you have to bring it yourself. And furthermore, I want that hole in my front yard filled in. Water commissioner, if my pipes freeze up, I'll sue you. I guess I told him. Hello? Why, you... He hung up.
2: What did he say, Uncle Mort?
0: Yes, nothing fit for ladies' ears, my dear. Wasn't even fit for mine. Where's Leroy?
2: Oh, he's over shoveling off Mrs. Ransom's walk.
0: Oh, Mrs. Ransom, eh? Maybe I ought to go help him.
2: He doesn't need any help, Uncle Mort. He's getting paid for it, you know.
0: Oh, say, I wonder if she's got any heat over there. I wonder what kind of a furnace she's got.
2: I really couldn't say, Uncle Mort.
0: I wonder if it's been converted. It'd be terrible if it hasn't.
2: Terrible.
0: Yeah. Maybe it's been converted and she hasn't got any coal. Oh, that would be just as bad.
2: Yes, it would.
0: Or maybe she's got coal and doesn't know how to start the furnace.
2: Uh-huh.
0: All alone there with no man in the house.
2: Yeah.
0: You know what she ought to have?
2: Yeah. A man.
0: No, some firewood. Maybe I ought to call up and order or something, huh?
2: Don't you think you ought to find out whether she's got any first?
0: Oh, that's a great idea, Marjorie. I'll go over there myself and find out. Thanks for the tip.
2: No, don't thank me. You were going anyway.
0: Where's my overcoat? Oh, here it is, right in the closet.
2: Button up tight now.
0: You know, I think I'll take her a few sticks of firewood just in case. I'll take these logs Leroy brought in.
2: There goes our fire.
0: Oh, my hat. Put it on my head, will you, my dear?
2: He likes you better in your air raid helmet.
0: I'll have the hat if you don't mind. You don't have to put it on at such a rakish angle. Put it on straight.
2: Oh, you look sweet that way. There you are. I'll open the door for you.
0: Thank you, my dear. Over the river and through the woods to grandmother's house we go.
1: Hey, Uncle!
0: The horse knows the way to carry the sleigh through the white and drifting snow.
1: Hey, Mark, where's he going?
2: He's going next door to warm up Mrs. Ransom.

0: The Great Gildersleeve will be with us again in a few seconds. Meantime, plenty of energy is mighty important these busy wartime days. 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Let's get back to the Great Gildersleeve. Like an angel of mercy with an armload of wood, he trudges up the walk to the Widow Ransom's door. Where whom should he meet but
1: Hooker?
2: Gildersleeve, what mischief are you up to?
1: The same mischief you're up to, Horace.
2: I merely came over to make sure Mrs. Ransom has enough heat.
1: Yeah, so did I, and I've got some logs here to prove it.
2: I brought her a hot water bottle, so there.
1: Why don't you just go home, Judge? I'll take care of this.
2: Oh, no, you won't.
3: Why, Horace.
1: Horace.
2: Good morning.
3: And Throckmorton. Aren't you sweet to call? Come in, won't you?
2: After you, Throckmorton.
1: You said it.
3: Step inside so I can shut out that dreadful wind. Won't you let me take your things, gentlemen?
2: Allow me to hang them up.
3: Oh, thank you, Judge. Why, Throckmorton, what's this you brought me?
1: Wood for your fireplace.
3: For my fireplace? I declare you're the most thoughtful man.
2: I brought you something, too, Mrs. Ransom. It's in one of my pockets here.
1: Yeah, the judge brought a hot water bottle in case his gout gets bad.
3: Well.
2: Hot water bottle, nothing. Blackberry cordial.
1: Huh?
3: Blackberry cordial. Oh, I just love it. It's my favorite.
1: You sneaky old...
3: How did you know it was my favorite?
1: You didn't say anything about that.
3: Why, I haven't had any blackberry cordial since I left home. Come in by the fireplace, won't you? I've been trying to start a poor little old fire here, but all I had was newspapers, and I don't know a thing about fire.
2: Don't you worry, Mrs. Ransom. We'll soon have it blazing for you. Let's have those logs, Gildy.
1: Wait a minute. They're my logs.
3: No, Horace gets to lay the fire because he brought the cauldron.
1: Oh.
3: I declare I don't know what I'd do without you, boys, because I'm just about frozen to death here. I haven't any furnace. I haven't any coal.
1: You haven't any coal?
3: No. I just never thought to order any, and I don't know what I'm going to do.
1: I'll tell you what you're going to do. You're going to come over to my house. You're going to have lunch and dinner with us and spend the night. If Margie will put you up.
3: Oh, Throckmorton, you're so masterful.
1: Oh, am I?
2: Well, I hope you'll have a good time, Leela.
1: Yes, she will.
2: It's been some time since I've enjoyed a sample of Bertie's cooking.
1: Yes.
2: She's a fine cook.
1: You're wasting your breath, Hooker.
2: Of course, I haven't got any heat in my house either. But I dare say I'll get along.
1: Yeah, I dare say you will.
3: Oh, you poor thing. Throckmorton, did you hear that? The judge hasn't any heat in his house either.
1: That's a shame.
3: I know. Let's make it a house party, shall we? Yes. Oh, how about it, Judge?
2: All right with me if it's all right with Gildy.
3: Oh, he'd love to have you. I know he would. Just the three of us. We can have more fun.
1: No fudge.
3: Fudge. We'll make fudge.
2: And full taffy.
3: Wonderful. Throckmorton, you think of the best party.
1: Yes, don't I? All right, Hooker, you can come to lunch, but that's all.

0: love the snow. I declare I just love it to death. I've had the most glorious afternoon.
1: Yeah, me too.
0: You know, this is the first snow I've ever seen in my whole entire life.
2: Aye, golly, I love it too. Makes me feel like a kid again.
3: Yeah. Oh, brother, hop on the sled, Leela, and I'll pull you.
0: Oh, no, I'm too heavy. You couldn't pull me.
3: Yeah, I can pull you with one finger. Come on, hop on.
0: Well, don't fan yourself now.
3: Yeah, that's right. Now, put up your little feet. Not you, Hooker. Come on, Hooker, get off of there.
0: Now, boys, I don't want you to get to fighting over me. And whatever you do, don't anybody try to wash my face with snow.
3: Huh?
0: I just couldn't stand it if you were to wash my face with snow.
3: By George, I've got half a notion to try.
0: Oh, no, you won't.
3: Oh, yes, I will.
0: Oh, no, you won't.
3: Oh, no. Come on, Judge. You hold her and I'll wash her face.
2: Yeah.
3: Oh, no, I'll hold her and you wash her face. He fell in Clanahan's hole.
4: Get me out of this. Get me out of this. I'm freezing today.
3: Give me your hand, Judge.
0: Tread water, Judge. Tread water.
3: He doesn't have to. He's standing in mud. Come on, Judge. Jump. Oh. There. Oh, it's cold.
0: Oh, Judge, you're just a mess. Now, you better run right in the house before you catch your death.
3: Yes, come on in. Are you all right, Judge?
2: I'm not saying Gildersleeve till I see my lawyer.
0: Poor Judge fell in a hole.
3: Oh, stop your whining, you old goat.
0: Throckmorton. Now, Judge, you just lie in front of the fire till you get warm.
3: He's been lying there for hours. When's he going home?
2: Right now.
5: Ooh, my ankle.
3: Huh?
5: Oh, I'm afraid I've done something to it.
3: Oh, so it's your ankle now, is it?
5: I can't stand on it. Ooh!
0: Oh, you poor child.
3: Oh, the poor widow fellow.
2: Wiggy, wiggy, wiggy, wiggy.
0: Oh, well, maybe that's the drugstore with the camp oil. I'll go.
3: Hooker, you're an old fake. There's nothing the matter with your ankle, and you know it.
5: What are you going to do about it, Gildy?
0: Oh, Mr. Peavy.
6: Good evening, Mrs. Ransom.
0: You brought the camp on?
6: Yes, or I trust you're not feeling indisposed.
0: Oh, no, it's for Judge Hooker here. He fell in a hole.
6: I'm sorry to hear that, Judge. How did it happen?
2: I was chasing. Never mind.
3: Hello, Peavy.
6: Oh, hello, Mr. Gildersleeve.
3: Peavy, now the judge thinks there's something wrong with his ankle. I'd like to have you take a look at it and give us your expert opinion.
6: Ankle, eh?
2: Yes, it has all the earmarks of a fracture.
6: Well, now, I wouldn't say that.
3: Oh, in other words, you think it's all right?
6: Well, no, I wouldn't say that either.
3: Well, what would you say? Would you say it's sprained?
6: Well, you put me in a difficult position, Mr. Gildersleeve. I'm not a physician, you know. I'm a pharmacist.
3: All right. You've got a license, haven't you?
6: Well, I'm a notary public.
3: That's better than nothing, isn't it?
6: Well, no, I wouldn't say that. You've got me a little mixed up.
3: All right, then, forget the license. Just answer me yes or no. Is there anything wrong with the judge's ankle, or isn't there?
6: Well, if you want to know...
2: Remember, Mr. Peavy, anything you say may be used against you.
6: Well...
3: Come on, Peavy, I'm just asking for your frank opinion, man to man. You are a man, aren't you?
6: Well, no, I would...
3: Neither would I. Good night. All right, Hooker, you can stay to dinner, but that's all.
0: My goodness gracious, 11 o'clock.
3: 11? Oh, shank of the evening, Leela. Why, Marjorie isn't even in yet.
0: I must get my beauty sleep.
5: You couldn't be any more beautiful than you are, Leela.
3: That's true, Judge, but brother, is it corny?
0: Now, Throckmorton.
3: Huh?
0: But I really should be starting for my little old trundle bed.
3: Yeah, so should Hooker. Oh, I think I hear Marjorie outside. Yeah, shut the door, my dear.
2: Well, Marjorie, did you have a good time?
7: Oh, wonderful.
1: An old-fashioned playlight in October.
0: Certainly has put roses in your cheeks.
3: Yes, my dear. You look pretty enough to kiss. In fact, you look as if you had been.
1: Oh, well, good Lord, what sharp eyes you have. Well, I've got an early day tomorrow, so if you don't mind, I'll say goodnight. Good night, Judge.
5: Good night, Marjorie.
1: Good night, Mrs. Ramsey.
0: Good night, honey child.
1: Good night, Uncle Moore.
3: Good night, my dear. Sorry I can't drive you home, Judge, but I put my car up on blocks.
2: That's all right, Gildy. I'll get home somehow.
0: Oh, now you can't go home tonight with that ankle. Throckmorton, you'll have to let Judge Hooker sleep in your den or someplace.
2: What? Thanks, Gildy. Awfully sorry to put you out, old man.
3: Yeah.
0: Well, I should be starting to bed. Could you show me my room, Throckmorton?
3: Could I? Let me have your satchel.
0: Thank you. Good night, Judge. Oh, don't get up. I do hope your ankle will be much better in the morning.
5: Oh, I hope it will.
3: You know darn well it will.
5: Good night, Leela.
0: Good night. My, seems strange walking up these stairs with you, Throckmorton.
3: Does it, Leela? Seems to me very natural.
0: Really, Throckmorton? What do you mean by that?
3: How else would we get up there? Oh, here's my room, Leela. I mean, your room.
0: Oh, what a nice room.
3: Yes, I put the bath towels here, and here's an extra pillow, and here's a nice warm quilt, and then in case it really gets chilly...
0: What?
3: I put an electric heating pad in your bed.
0: Well, that's just the sweetest thing I ever heard of.
3: If there's anything else you need...
0: Oh, I've got everything in my little bag, thank you.
3: Oh, well, then, good night, Leela.
0: Good night, Throckmorton.
3: Sure you don't want me to tuck you in?
0: Why, Throckmorton, you devil, you.
3: Yeah, I was only joking, of course. Good night, Leela. Oh, me. What an angel. I hope I dream about her tonight. All right, Hooker, let's get to bed. You take this couch and I'll take the leather one. Is this enough blankets for you?
5: I suppose so.
3: Well, then, good night. And please do me a favor.
5: What's that?
3: Don't snore.
5: I never do. Don't you lock the house up, Gildy?
3: I have.
5: I always go over before I go to bed to make sure.
3: Yeah? Well, you're a nervous old woman, you old goat.
5: I am not. But I know there's such a thing as burglars because I send half a dozen of them to jail every week.
3: Burglars? That's the idea. Can I turn the light out now?
5: Any time.
3: Well, all right.
5: Oh, Gildy.
3: What is it?
5: Aren't you going to tuck me in?
3: Oh! I'll break your other ankle, Hooker. Now get to bed. That's the idea. Old goat. Oh, isn't that awful? Snoring already. Listen to that. What's that? Hooker's got me imagining things. Ooh, it's probably in the cellar. Oh, my goodness, there's nobody in the cellar. Come on, Gildy, you've got to be a hero. You've got to go down there and face it. By gosh, it is a burglar, all right. He's trying to get in that cellar window, right over there by the furnace. But I'm ready for him. When he comes through, I'll hit him with his poker. Aesop, quiet. Shh, quiet, cat. Aesop, go away. Shh. Oh, here he comes.
7: Whoa! Landslide! Help, murder! What's going on here?
8: You wasn't cold, didn't you?
7: Clarahan!
8: You've been after me all day. You and the whole town. Well, here's your coal. You can dig yourself out in the morning.

There's something I'd like to say to all our listeners. We were lucky here in Summerfield. We had an early cold snap before the real winter set in to remind us to get ready for it while there's still time. Now, you've heard that there's going to be a shortage of fuel oil this winter, and you've probably also heard people say that there's nothing to it but a lot of talk. Well, I got the dope from the government, and this is it. 95% of the fuel oil consumed in the East used to be shipped by tanker. Now we have to ship our oil by rail. It takes 280 tank cars to carry as much oil as one ship, so you figure it out for yourself. We haven't got enough tank cars to carry all the oil where it's needed, or anywhere near all. There's no shortage of oil, it's a shortage of transportation. That's why the government is telling you to convert your furnace to coal if you can. They're just trying to keep us warm, folks. And if we got any sense, we'll get going right now and do what they're telling us. Have our heating plants checked, insulate our houses, put on weather strips, anything that'll save fuel. If you haven't got the cash for it, you can borrow it from the FHA. It's really an investment. Not only in improving your house and keeping your family comfortable and healthy, but you'll get some of it back in savings on your fuel bill. And you'll know that you're doing something to help our Army and Navy win this war. If that doesn't give you enough of a glow to keep you warm throughout the winter, remember, it's going to be a heck of a lot colder in Russia. Good night, ladies and gentlemen.

0: Original music heard on this program was composed and conducted by Billy Mills. This is Frank Bingham speaking for the makers of Parquet Margarine and inviting you to tune in again next week for the further adventures of the great Gildersleeve.
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0: the honeys. Yes, boys and girls, it's Comic Weekly time. And here I come right into your house to bring a little fun and happiness. Right out of the pages of Pop, the Comic Weekly, straight into your living room, your friend, the Comic Weekly man, the jolly Comic Weekly man. Well, little Miss Honey, how are you today?
1: I'm just fine, thank you. How are you?
0: Oh, I'm fine, too. Oh, tell me, have your father and mother been enjoying ex-President Harry Truman's story in the American Weekly?
1: Oh, yes. They've been telling me all about it, too, about how Mr. Truman left the White House and went home and moved back into his house on the same old street where he lived before in Missouri.
0: And all his friends welcomed him back.
1: And he's still living there, just like he did before he went away. I think that's very interesting.
0: Yes, so do I. And you know, you learn when you study your history in school that that's one of the wonderful things about the American democratic way of life. That the people elect a man to the presidency, and then when he's through being president, he goes right back again to become one of the people living among the people who had elected him.
1: Well, I'll enjoy studying that. You know, I've been worrying about something in the comics since you're talking about presidents and things.
0: Oh, what's that?
1: Well, King Henry's been very cruel to Charles Brandon, who was in love with his sister Mary.
0: Oh, yes, that's right. Governments in those days were quite different than they are now.
1: Yes, they were. Now, for instance, the king had put Charles Brandon in prison, and Charles Brandon finally just had to.

0: different than they are now.
1: Yes, they were. Now, for instance, the king had put Charles Brandon in prison, and Charles Brandon finally just had to escape. And I'm worried about whether he gets away without being killed.
0: Well, if you're worried, I'll promise you I'll read The Sword and the Rose first.
1: Oh, goody. Now could we start reading the funny?
0: Puck's the Comic yes. Weekly? Very well, I'll read that in just a moment. But before I do, let's listen to this nice man. Now here we go with Puck the Comic Weekly. And since you're so anxious to read The Sword and the Rose, let's turn over the first page and go past Little Iodine and Prince Valiant. Turn over page 3, go past the Lone Ranger, and here on page 5 is Walt Disney's The Sword and the Rose.
1: Magic words for the music, please.
0: Very well, my lady. It's merry, merry England when knighthood was in flower. Music to bewitch our story hour. In an attempt to escape from the tower where King Henley had been imprisoned, Charles Brandon has been stabbed in the back by assassins hired by the Duke of Buckingham. He's thrown overboard and disappears in the murky waters of the Thames River. 3 months later, Brandon's friend, Sir Edwin Caskoden, arrives at Buckingham Castle with a message from King Henry. He tells Buckingham that King Louis of France has died and that the Princess Mary is now free to marry Brandon and has sent a message to Brandon, who she believes to be free. Buckingham, who had arranged for the killers to kill Brandon, tells Caskoden a twisted account of Brandon's ill-fated escape attempt. Caskoden says,
2: "But my Lady Mary, she's the virtual captive of the Dauphin. Francis will scarce be crowned before he'll force her to wed him."
0: The Duke answers, "I go at once to France. When Henry returns, tell him his sister's plight was such that I took it upon myself to serve as his ambassador." Last picture, top row, Caskoden leaves the Duke's quarters. As he crosses the courtyard, a man lurking in the tower shadows whispers,
3: "Psst. Sir Edwin."
4: "Yes, the same."
0: First picture, bottom row, the stranger hands a piece of paper to Caskoden.
3: "Sir Edwin, day after day I've looked and asked and waited for you with this message."
0: Caskoden recognizes the handwriting. Swiftly, he reads the note. "Can you take me to the man who wrote this?"
3: Aye, I can, master."
0: A week later, the treacherous Duke of Buckingham reaches Paris. Pretending to be King Henry's ambassador, he bluffs the newly crowned Francis into releasing Mary Tudor. And a short time later, last picture, Buckingham with Mary at his side is on the way to his ship to return Mary to England. He cunningly explains to her,
2: "So you see, Your Highness, Brandon, the man you love, was killed in an unfortunate attempt to escape. Therefore, I have come to save you from the cruel King of France and shall always remain at your service."
0: Yes, he does.
1: Well, what will Mary do now that Charles Brandon isn't alive?
0: I wonder.
1: I wonder what that mysterious note is about that the man gave to Sir Edwin, that man who's Charles Brandon's friend.
0: I wonder myself. Maybe we can find out more about that next week. But now let's go to the very last page of the first section and see if Flash Gordon begins a new adventure today.
1: Oh, yes, please.
0: All right. Here we are on the last page of the first section. And remember that last week, Flash's friend showed him a beautiful new airship.
1: And Flash just loved the ship, and he said he wanted to be the first one to try it out.
0: Yes, and Dale said that he could.
1: I wonder if that means that Flash is going to start a new adventure on another planet.
0: Well, let's start reading right now and find out. Here we go with Flash Gordon. Riga-riga-doon-doon, saskamatash. Let's have music for heroic Flash. The new ship is all ready for flight. And at dawn, Zarkov and Dale are saying goodbye to Flash, who is to make the first solo flight into outer space. Destination, the planet Callisto.

0: house is.
1: Remember now, Flash. You're all alone on this one. Get your data and get out. No landings.
2: Yes, I know. I know. You can't trust strange planets. They're out to get you. Well, don't worry, Zarkov. I'll bring this baby back. And a moment later, Flash is in the ship. With a thunderous roar, the first single-seater rocket ever built races down the runway.
1: Well, Dale, there he goes. Man's first solo flight into outer space.
2: Last picture, top row, Flash is on his way alone, heading into the mysterious unknown atmosphere. The long voyage through space requires nerves of steel for a lone man to endure. To fortify himself against the loneliness that comes from being by himself day after day, Flash is supplied with music, a built-in moving picture machine, and plenty of good books. Weeks pass. Endless miles of time. And then, first picture, bottom row. Flash looks ahead, and he sees a giant planet speeding toward him.
1: Ah, there she is. Callisto.
2: Jupiter's fourth moon. Well, now let's get in close for some reconnaissance work. Spec reading shows no methane in atmosphere. So far, so good, Callisto. I'll soon find out if you're out to get me. Last picture, he heads the rocket ship for the surface of Callisto. All right, Callisto. I'm coming down to get a quint.
3: My goodness, I don't see how Flash could stand being all by himself in that ship for weeks and weeks.
2: Neither do I. It's quite an ordeal being by yourself, with only your own thoughts and no one to talk to.
3: Well, I hope that when he lands there, he doesn't find danger.
2: So do I. But remember that every other planet Flash has landed on had mysterious things that greeted him.
3: Yes. I wonder what he'll find this time.
2: Well, maybe next week we'll find that out. Now let's pick up the first page of the second section.
3: Oh, yes, and let's see what crazy things Dagwood and Blondie do today.
2: All right, here we go. On the first page of the second section with Dagwood and Blondie. Ramafoo, ramafum, zim, zam, zombie. Conjure me music for Dagwood and Blondie. Today, Dagwood is busy raking up the leaves in his yard.
4: I love a quiet day like this. I can get all my yard work done.
2: Last picture, top row, Blondie rushes out into the yard.
3: Dagwood, the Nutleys will be here in 1 hour.
4: Oh, my goodness, look at me, up to my neck in tin cans.
3: Forget the tin cans and come in the house with me.
2: First picture, second row, they dash in the house.
3: The house will have to be cleaned from top to bottom.
4: Well, first we'll have to get rid of all the kids.
2: And in a moment, Dagwood has chased all the neighbor kids out of the house. Last picture, second row. Blondie is giving orders to the family.
3: Alexander, start in the kitchen.
5: Yes, Mother.
3: Cookie, you take the hall. Yes, Mother. Dagwood, you do the windows.
4: Yes, Mother. I mean, dear.
2: 10 minutes later, first picture, third row. Blondie has dusted the house. Alexander is dumping junk in the ash can. And 20 minutes later, Alexander is vacuuming the rug. Dagwood dashes around the room with a carpet sweeper.
4: Out of my way, or I'll leg off.
3: Don't slow down.
2: Finally, last picture, third row, Cookie announces...
3: My room's clean.
5: Yeah, and I finished, too.
4: And I'll be through as soon as I sort out the toothbrushes.
3: Oh, the phone. I'll get it.
2: First picture, bottom row, Blondie answers the phone.
3: Hello? Bumstead residence. Blondie Bumstead speaking. Oh, hello. Wait, hold everything. It's the Nutleys. Yes? Oh. All right. Goodbye. Oh, they're not coming. They decide to go to a movie instead.
2: And Dagwood goes. And Alexander goes. And Cookie goes. And Daisy the dog goes.
4: Well, how can you be so happy about it?
2: And last picture, Blondie says cheerfully.
3: Just think, I got all my fall house cleaning finished in 1 hour.
4: Oh!
3: Look, everybody but Blondie's fainted in the last 6 years.
2: Well, I'd faint, too, if I thought I'd done all the women's work for them.
3: But housework is hard. Men should help the women.
2: Well, yes, they should help, but not do it all.
3: Well, I kind of see what you mean.
2: Oh, thank you. Poor Dagwood. I really feel sorry for him.
3: He certainly is funny. I just love Dagwood.
2: Well, now let's turn over the page and see who's there.
3: Oh, look, Roy Rogers.
2: Yes, and remember, Roy and the boy Chili had trailed the outlaws to their mountain hideout.
3: And they trapped Roy and they tied him up.
2: And Marge Preston, whose uncle was killed, had found the trail and followed Cash Baxter, the leader of the outlaws there.
3: But she was captured, too. And you remember that little boy that named Chili was trying to help Roy escape, but he dropped a bottle and it made a noise. I wonder if the outlaws will go into the room before Chili has a chance to cut Roy loose.
2: Well, let's read now and find out. Here we go with Roy Rogers, King of the Cowboys. Ayip-ay-o, now here we go with Roy and Trigger. Ayip-ay-o. Quickly, Chili takes a piece of the broken bottle and cuts at the ropes that are tying Roy's wrists.
4: Broken glass, very sharp, Senor Roy. You'll be free pronto.
1: Yeah, good work, Chili. Lucky the etching acid in that bottle didn't splatter my face and you dropped it.
2: And then the door opens. Roy holds his hands behind him as though he's still tied. Gaffer enters. He sees the boy.
0: So this is where you've been hiding, Chili.
1: Don't touch the boy, Gaffer. He's done no harm.
0: Yeah, well, I'll take care of you.
2: And Roy has hit him.
4: All right, get out of here, Chili.
2: Roy starts to tie Gaffer up. Chili runs out of the room. Last picture top row, he runs through the room where Cash Baxter is holding Marge Preston prisoner.
4: Señorita Marge, Señor Roy, he's in his secret room. I go for help.
0: Yeah, well, not if I can help it.
2: First picture bottom row, the girl rushes into the other room.
5: Roy, hurry. Cash Baxter went after the boy.
2: Grab Gaffer's gun, Marge. This is the hombre who dry-gossed your uncle.
5: Why did he do it, Roy?
2: Baxter and Gaffer are counterfeiters. Your uncle tried to skip with some engraved plates they forced him to make. Keep your eye on him. Meanwhile, outside the cabin, Baxter is searching for the boy, gun in hand. He stops, looks around.
1: And where'd that blasted kid get to?
2: And directly above Baxter, the boy, Chili, is hiding in the camouflage net. He looks down on Baxter and thinks to himself,
4: yeah, I have fooled Senor Baxter. He never looked for me up here.
2: And then, last picture, Roy comes out of the cabin. Baxter, standing behind a tree, sees him and says to himself,
1: Roger's got loose, but he hasn't seen me. I've still got a chance to get him when he comes a few steps closer.
3: To cut the ropes so Roy got away.
2: Yeah, but look what's happening. He's walked out of the cabin straight for Baxter.
3: Oh, and Baxter has a gun. He can shoot Roy. Do you think he will?
2: Well, I hope not, because if Roy is shot, everybody will be captured.
3: Oh, do you think that will happen?
2: Well, we'll find out more about that next week. But now look across the page. There's little Donald Duck.
3: Oh, my favorite. Will you please read that?
2: I will in just a moment. But first, here's that nice man again with something interesting to say. Now, here we go again with Pop the Comic Weekly. And on page 3 of the second section, Donald Duckle.
3: Magic words for the music, please.
2: Very well, my lady. Say them with me, please. Squeegeum, squeegeum, squiddy ticket chat. Let's have music to fit a quack, quack. It's late at night, and the Duck family is in bed. Suddenly, Donald is awakened by his nephew, Louie.
6: Hey, Uncle Donald, wake up. Burglars. What?
2: Donald slips out of bed, tiptoes to the door, and sticks his head out into the hallway. And he hears...
1: No. I can't get it open.
2: And Louie whispers...
6: Hey, listen. They're trying to get in the window.
2: Donald tiptoes down the hallway. And he hears voices coming out of the living room.
1: It won't open, Dippy. It's stuck. Why, it's gotta open. There's a bucket of diamonds in there.
6: Uh-oh.
2: Donald tiptoes back to the bedroom. Last picture top row, he exclaims,
6: it's burglars for sure. Quick, get my shotgun.
2: First picture bottom row, Donald, gun in hand, is peering into the living room. He sees two crooks looking in the window. He aims his gun. He dashes to the phone.
6: Help! Police! Police!
2: And then his nephew, Huey, taps him on the shoulder.
6: Say, Uncle Donald, did you happen to notice if I forgot to shut off the television set in there? What?
2: And last picture, Donald turns on the lights in the living room and sees his television set blasted to pieces. And he looks at his nephew, Huey, and goes...
3: Wasn't that funny? Donald thought there were burglars in the house.
2: And instead, it was the television set which they had left on.
3: Yes, and they were doing a crime story, and what Donald heard was the part where the two thieves were trying to rob the house.
2: Yes. Oh, that Donald, the craziest things happened to him.
3: Yes, the craziest things happened to him.
2: Well, now let's turn over the page and see who's there.
3: Oh, look, another of my favorite favorites, Uncle Remus.
2: And we'll read Uncle Remus right now. Say the magic words with me.
3: Hippity-hoppity,
2: make it a habit to give us music for old Bill Rabbit. Uncle Remus says,
7: Burr Rabbit and his cousin Jack Rabbit look so much alike that they got the double-jointed idea to outfox Burr Fox.
2: Yep, Burr Rabbit has a scheme to outfox Burr Fox. He's telling Jack Rabbit to put on clothes exactly like the ones he's wearing.
8: Yeah, you see, us look so much alike that Brer Fox won't know which is who.
2: Jack Rabbit answers,
8: Yeah, I sure do look twinish.
2: A few minutes later, they're going down the road. Jack Rabbit and Brer Rabbit, dressed alike, looking exactly alike, and with voices that sound alike. Brer Rabbit says,
8: Now Brer Fox will be seeing double trouble.
2: Then they see Brer Fox coming over the hill.
8: Hey, quick, Jack. You hide behind that tree on that side of the road, and I'll get over on this side of the road.
2: And Jack Rabbit is hiding behind a tree. Brer Fox approaches. Brer Rabbit greets him.
8: Howdy, Brer Fox. You look mighty mean this morning.
2: Brer Fox howls, Brew! And last picture, top row, Brer Rabbit is behind a bush on the left side of the road. And Jack Rabbit steps out from a tree on the right side of the road.
8: As I was saying, Brer Fox, your head is showing signs of booby hatching.
2: First picture, bottom row. Brer Rabbit calls from the left side of the road.
8: Yes, sir, Brer Fox, you is getting the loony tickles.
2: Brer Fox swings his head around.
7: He done split up.
2: And Jack Rabbit calls from the right side.
8: Who, me?
2: Brer Fox's eyes roll around his head.
7: My eyeballs is getting... The day's getting out of your joint.
8: In what joint?
2: And Brer Fox swings his head back and forth.
8: I said, what joint?
7: All I see is rabbit echoes.
2: And last picture, Brer Fox dashes down the road.
7: Help! Help! I is discongelated! Help!
2: And Brer Rabbit giggles.
8: You see, I told you two heads was better than one.
2: And Uncle Remus says,
7: The eye can run the mind crazy.
3: Wasn't that funny? Jack Rabbit and Brer Rabbit certainly did fool Brer Fox that time.
2: You bet they fooled him. Brer Fox thought he was seeing two Brer Rabbits.
3: And almost made him go crazy.
2: Yeah, he won't sleep well tonight.
3: No, he won't sleep well tonight.
2: Well, now let's go to the last page of the Comic Weekly.
3: All right. Oh, look, here's Dick's adventure.
2: And remember that Dick is in the early days of America in California when gold had been discovered.
3: And Dick and his friend Mr. Kimball had gone looking for gold and they had found it.
2: You bet they did. But thieves attacked them in the middle of the night and stole their gold.
3: So Mr. Kimball, that's Dick's friend, called a meeting of all the honest gold diggers.
2: Yes, and he was urging them to join together to fight against the crooks. And now they're on their way to catch the crooks.
3: You think they'll catch them?
2: Well, let's read now and find out. Here we go with Dick's Adventures. Say the magic words with me. Riggedy-pack-a-zack-a-zick. Let's have music for Adventurous Dick.

0: First picture, second row, Dick and the others are on the trail of the killers. The chase leads ever deeper into the wild Sierras. And then Dick sights their quarry in the ravine below.
1: There they are. There they are, down there in that valley by those rocks. You watch yourself. They've seen us.
0: And sure enough, the outlaws have seen their pursuers. They whip their rifles to their shoulders.
2: Come on, men. Get behind cover.
1: Hey, wait, wait. I got an idea.
3: Yeah, what is it, kid?
1: Hey, let somebody keep shooting from here, and then some of us could climb up to that big rock right above them, and then we can get at them.
4: Hey, the kid's got an idea.
0: And a moment later, last picture, middle row. While the shooting continues, Dick and two of the party reach a ledge directly above the two killers.
4: Okay, now, push these rocks down on them. That ought to stop them.
1: Yeah, sure. Here goes.
0: First picture, bottom row of the rocks, thunder down onto the two trapped criminals. Guns are knocked out of their hands, and they stand helpless.
5: You hold your fire, or we give up! We give up!
0: And a few minutes later, last picture, the two crooks are captured.
4: And what are you going to do with us? We're taking you into town and giving you what you got coming to you.
6: Trevor, the way Dick captured the killers?
0: Yes, it was. And it just proved that Editor Campbell was right in telling the others that they must stick together.
6: What will they do to those killers now? Put them in jail?
0: Well, we'll find out about that next week. But now I'll look below Dick's adventures. There's Rusty Riley.
6: Oh, yes. I'm anxious to read this because, you remember, there was a theater coming near the Milestone Farm, and Rusty was going to play a jockey.
0: Yes, in the play. And also in the company, there was a rich local girl who had some very expensive pearls.
6: And also in the play, there is a man named Shorty, and he dressed up in Rusty's jacket and cap and stole the pearls, and he makes it look like Rusty is the one who stole the pearls.
0: Yes, but Rusty was miles away, dressed in his jockey's costume, helping a man whose truck was stuck in the mud.
6: Oh, I wonder how this will ever turn out. Will Rusty be blamed for what's happened?
0: Well, let's read now and find out. Here we go with Rusty Riley. Gallop and run till the road is dusty. Give us music for his horse and Rusty. Standing beside the truck that is stuck in the mud, Rusty hitches Dawn to the car and then says to the driver,
1: "Okay, mister, I got a sort of a harness on Dawn. You get in the car and then we'll pull too, and I think it'll get that wheel out of the mud."
3: "Okay, boy. Can't do any harm to try it." "Okay, let's try it."
0: Driver throws the car in gear. Dawn throws her shoulders against the rope and begins to pull.
1: "Come on, Dawn, come on now, come on. Come on."
0: And then the truck begins to pull loose. A couple of feet more and it pulls up onto the road.
3: "Hey, hoy, we did it."
1: "Whoa, Dawn, whoa now, whoa, whoa."
3: "Well, boy, you sure did me a big favor. I'll be able to make my carnival date with my dogs now. Wish you'd let me do something for you."
1: "Oh, forget it, mister. I'm glad to be a help. I gotta go now, though. Good luck."
0: Last picture, top row. Rusty, back at the farm, goes in the house.
1: "Hey, Patty! Hey, Patty! Tex! Yoo-hoo!" "Oh, jeepers, I remember now. They all went to a movie. There's nobody home."
0: First picture, bottom row, he says to himself.
1: "Oh, well, I'll sew the button on myself. And I better put on some old clothes. After all, this costume isn't mine."
0: Meanwhile, at the playhouse where the actors have been rehearsing, a rest period has been called. And then a moment later, Tweety, the rich girl, rushes out of her dressing room.
7: "Hector, my pearls, they're gone. They've been taken from my dressing room."
3: "Your pearls? Holy smoke, they were the real McCoy, weren't they?"
7: "Yes, they were."
0: Last picture, the director says,
3: "Now, folks, this is pretty serious. I think all of us, everybody in this theater, for our own protection, should submit to a search. Now, Tweety, where are you going?"
7: "To telephone the police. My parents will insist on it anyhow, so the sooner the better."
6: The pearls are stolen.
0: Yes, and the director is calling a meeting of all the members in the company so they can all be searched.
6: Oh, and Rusty isn't there. And you remember some some of the other men saw Shorty when he was dressed in Rusty's clothes going to the girls' dressing room, and, oh, I wonder if Rusty's going to be blamed for this because he isn't there.
0: Well, we'll find out about that next week. Now, that's all the time I have, but before I go, here's that nice fellow with some more interesting information. Well, honey, and all you boys and girls, I gotta go now.
6: All right, Mr. Comic Weekly Man, but I'll be waiting for you next week.
0: Okay, that's a date, and a date with all you boys and girls. Be sure to meet me with our little friend, Miss Honey, next week when I read Puck the Comic Weekly. For I...

0: Once upon a time there was an engineer.
1: Choo-choo Charlie was his name, we hear.
0: He had an engine and he sure had fun. He used good and plenty candy to make his train run.
2: Charlie says, love my good and plenty. Charlie says, really rings the bell. Charlie says, love my good and plenty. Don't know any other candy that I love so well.
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4: 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Later in the program, we will bring you an important message from J. Edgar Hoover on our nation's internal security. A shrewd psychologist who has had contacts with numerous leaders of American business once remarked,
5: "Success and self-confidence go hand in hand. Men who have a strong conviction that they're going to succeed are the ones who rise to the top in every field."
4: For people of this type, people who have this feeling of certainty about themselves, the Equitable Life Assurance Society has created its famous life insurance plan for men and women on the way up. Do those words describe you? Then you'll be interested in about 14 minutes when I give full details of the Equitable Plan for men and women on the way up. Tonight, the subject of our FBI file, Flight to Avoid Prosecution. It's titled, The Big Fix.
6: Recent investigations give very definite indication that organized crime in the United States today is conducted with great efficiency. Like any business, its purpose is to keep income large and expenses small. One expense which cannot be cut by organized crime is the money it pays for political protection. The plain truth is that it cannot operate successfully anywhere without protection. And both the corrupt politicians and the hoodlums know that. Tonight's case from the files of the Federal Bureau of Investigation was chosen because it illustrates the direct tie-up between the two factions. This case presents a situation prevalent in many communities, maybe in yours. Tonight's file opens on the main street of one of America's tropical island possessions. It is late afternoon, and at a sidewalk cafe, a heavy-set man in a white linen suit sits alone at a corner table, scowling at his tall drink of local rum.
7: Artie! Hey, Artie!
8: Hi.
7: Gee, kid, I've been looking all over town for you. I got something red hot, Artie. We can make a bundle. Hey, Carrizo! Carrizo, come here!
9: Okay.
8: What have you got now?
7: Terrific proposition. Hey, Carrizo, this is Mr. Sherman.
9: Greetings, Mr. Sherman.
8: Rip, get this bum out of
7: hey,
8: here.
7: Hey, will you listen to proposition? You see that bird he's got on his arm? Well, Carrizo's got him fighting tonight at the pit. Tell him about it, Carrizo.
9: He fight cheaper from other island.
7: Yeah, and wait till you hear. We can win a bet. You see, these guys go pretty good when they like a bird. And off the form, Carrizo's ought to be 1-5.
8: I wouldn't bet on him if he was fighting a worm.
7: Yeah, but that's the idea. He's going to be big chalk. And I got Carrizo to fix it so he takes a dive.
9: See. I feed him just before the fight. That make him slow. Other bird win. Easy.
7: How about that? We can go bet ourselves a chunk.
8: Rip. Tell him to blow.
7: Oh, now, wait a minute. You think it's easy to dig up a bird? It'll go into the tank? I had to work on this guy.
8: Get out of here. Go on, blow.
9: Hey, si, senor, si. Never again I make bargains with crazy people.
8: Rip, what are you trying to do to me?
7: No, just nothing. Take it easy, Artie. Forget about the bird. Hey, I got a thing for Sunday, a sure bet. We can get the guy with the favorite in the sailboat race to snag his boat.
8: Rip, I'm sick of fixing things. I'm also sick of eating banana bread, banana pie, banana stew. In fact, I'm sick of this whole island. I'm going back to the States.
7: All right, let's not start that again. We made a deal with Borden and Fisher.
8: Look, if they can't fix one witness in a year, they'll never fix him.
7: Where are you going?
8: Send Connie a cable.
7: Well, what's the rush?
8: Boat came in this morning. Leaves here Sunday. When it sails, we're going to be on it.
6: A few days later, in an eastern city in the United States, warm spring sunshine beats down on an old frame house that is surrounded by a coal yard. Inside the ground floor office, two gray-haired men sit near the window.
1: Miles? Hmm? It says here we're to be investigating.
2: Again?
1: Yeah. The mayor said today he proposes to go into the deal Miles Borden and Horace Fisher have to sell the city schools their coal. It will be recalled that Borden and Fisher's political machine was wrecked by the mayor's recent election.
2: Really say that?
1: Right here in Joe Kinney's column.
2: Horace, I thought you knew better.
1: Hmm?
2: Last time he was right, they give him a week off to get over it. Why, that man's got as much chance learning but reading them columns as a racing dog has trying to catch the rabbit. No charge, Mandarin. Well, morning, Connie.
10: Hi.
1: Yeah, good to see you, my dear.
10: I just got your message.
1: Well, now, you're real prompt.
10: What do you want?
2: Well, me and Horace got to playing a game. You know, trying to guess who you'd get a cable from. And we figured it had to be from Artie.
10: How'd you know I got one?
2: Connie, the birds didn't hear that we lost the election. You know, they still sit on them telephone wires, and they come right to me or Horace with the messages.
10: Okay. I got one, and it was from Artie.
2: He's aching to come home, ain't he?
10: Uh-huh.
2: Well, there'll be trouble brewing the minute him and Rip get back.
10: Why? They've been gone over a year.
2: Yes, I know, but going away for a year don't mean that they forgive you for murder.
1: Not with the new mayor.
2: If there's two people that the mayor'd like to see, it's Artie and Rip. And he'd like to see us sharing the same cell with him.
10: What's all this got to do with me?
2: I don't guess it'd be too good for you to have Artie back.
10: Why not?
2: You remember them birds on the wires? You and Pete Simon started being loyal to Artie the minute he left. You were so loyal that you were together all the time.
1: Artie won't like that, Connie.
10: That's over now. Artie will never find out.
2: You know, it's strange who them birds will talk to. That's why we got to stop cutting bait. We're all in it, and we got to work together.
10: Wait a minute. I still like Artie, and I'm not crossing him. Now, what's on your mind?
2: All we want you to do is to send the boy a cable.
10: What's it supposed to say?
1: We got it all wrote down for you. Yeah. All you got to do is go to the cable office and give it to him. It's easier than voting a straight ticket.
6: Meanwhile, at police headquarters in the same city, FBI Special Agent Taylor approaches the desk of Detective Harry Parker.
11: Hello, Harry.
12: Oh, hi, Jim. All those papers for me?
11: No, I've just got several more cases assigned to me.
12: Oh.
11: The agent who's been handling them up to now was transferred last week.
12: Well, can I help?
11: Yeah, you might on one. I noticed from the previous reports you worked on this case here.
12: Oh, the Artie Sherman Rip Randall killing.
11: Yeah.
12: I'll say I worked on it.
11: Well, according to the first report, Harry, our jurisdiction came when they crossed the state line to avoid prosecution.
12: That's right. We had definite proof they were in New York after the murder.
11: What were the actual details of the murder, Harry?
12: You came here after they left, didn't you?
11: Yeah, about 3 months after.
12: Mm-hmm. Artie Sherman controlled the slot machines in this county up to the last election.
11: Uh-huh.
12: Miles Borden and Horace Fisher were protecting him here in town and had all of us at headquarters well handcuffed. Then, when the reform crowd was elected, we cleaned out every slot in the city.
11: Well, Sherman still had them in the rest of the county, though, as I understand.
12: Still had, and still has.
11: Ah.
12: Well, anyway, about 15 months ago, right after election, the grand jury started to investigate Sherman's political protection. They had one very good witness who was willing to talk. The night before he was to testify, Sherman and Randall shot and killed him.
11: Have you definite proof of this?
12: We've got an eyewitness. A man named Martin Cross saw Sherman and Randall fire the shots. He made positive identification.
11: This last report here, 45 days ago, says there's been no word of them since they left.
12: Uh-huh. You can copy that same sentence.
11: Well, I'm on the case now, so I'd appreciate you calling if you do get any.
12: Sure, Jim. Oh, have you got some time for some coffee before you go?
11: No, thanks. I have three other cases I want to work on right away, and I have some appointments, so call me, Harry.

0: I've been looking all over the boat for you. We got action.
1: Yeah.
0: Hey, you know that guy you played shuffleboard with this morning? Well, play him again tomorrow. But make him shoot the dark ones.
1: Why?
0: Well, I had him shaved so they ain't round. He'll be throwing curves.
1: You are a genius.
0: Yeah, okay. Well, try this one on for size. I made a connection in the engine room.
1: For what?
0: Well, you know that raffle thing where everybody on the boat guesses how far we're going to go in a day?
1: Yeah, the ship's full.
0: Yeah, that's it. Well, these guys in the engine room got friendly, and I made them a proposition. And they said they'll see to it that we win the pool.
2: Oh, pardon me, sir.
1: Hmm?
2: This radiogram was just received.
1: Oh, thanks. Here.
2: Thank you, sir.
0: Who's it from?
1: Connie. She says, convinced your friends you had to come back. They feel man may be reached. We'll meet you at pier and explain. Love and kisses.
0: Hey, that's sensational.
1: Yeah.
0: Oh, boy. It'll be great getting home again. It ain't just being patriotic, but, well, there never was a joint like the States for finding things to fix.

0: Harry, that Sherman case we talked about last week?
1: Yes, Jim.
0: There's some new developments.
1: What happened?
0: I got a call this morning with a tip that Artie Sherman and Rip Randall were back.
1: Who called?
0: He wouldn't give his name, but he said they returned on the SS Holiday.
1: Mm-hmm.
0: I went to the pier and checked. Sherman and Randall were passengers, all right.
1: Well, no wonder we never found them around here.
0: The taxi starters don't remember seeing either one, and no luggage in their name is being forwarded anywhere, so the tip doesn't mean too much.
1: Well, at least we know they're back. That's worth something.
0: Yeah. Harry, we'd better alert all hotels.
1: Right.
0: And while we're watching every one of Sherman's and Randall's old hangouts, the sheriff's office will handle the rest of the county.
1: How about Sherman's old girl?
0: Well, I haven't had a chance to see her yet or talk to that witness,
1: Martin Cross?
0: Yeah, mm-hmm. Cross. I think we ought to notify him that Sherman's back in the country. He'll need some protection.
1: Yeah, I guess you're right. We can take care of that.
0: And Sherman's girl lives at the Century Hotel, isn't she?
1: The last I heard, she did. You want me to go see her?
0: Yeah, will you? I'll visit

0: No charge for answering. Well, howdy, Connie.
1: Oh, I'm as tired as you two look.
0: Those two extra votes come back?
2: Extra votes?
1: You kill him, don't you?
2: Funniest man ever lived.
0: Tell us about the traveling man.
1: Well, I met Artie at the boat this morning. And
0: just Artie?
1: No, him and Rip. We threw the bags into the car, and I started driving up the Bay Highway. When I turned onto it, they both yelled.
0: Why?
1: They wanted to come into town.
0: But you were supposed to tell them that.
1: Miles, Artie ain't the easiest fella to explain something to. I told him it'd only be a week or so before you got it all straight. But you know him, he wants action.
3: Hard man to please.
1: Well, we finally got to Bay City, and they cooled off a little when they saw the lodge. I think they'll be okay.
3: Artie's lucky to have a smart girl like you.
1: Don't throw your charm at me. Save it for them if you don't get that witness fixed by next week.
0: He'll be fixed.
1: That for sure?
0: Well, if he ain't, come next election, me and Horace will only vote once.
2: How about that, Connie?
1: Very funny. Okay, I'll call and tell him. See you soon.
3: Things going just the way you said, Miles.
0: You got that lighter?
3: In my pocket. Safe as a baby.
0: And a gun?
3: My boy's carrying one in the car.
0: Well, maybe I ought to go with you.
3: Oh, no need for it, Miles. No need. Guess I'm old enough to know how to take care of a witness.

0: We will return shortly to tonight's case from the official files of your FBI. Now for a moment, let's consider an entirely different type of case. The case of Jimmy Carlton, an ambitious fellow who worked in a factory. Jim and his wife had one big dream, to own their own home. After years of saving, their dream came true. 3 weeks later, Jim walked into the new house and told his wife, Mary, that he had sold it. She was brokenhearted. The fact that Jim had sold it at a nice profit helped heal her heart. So they bought another, and the same thing happened. Say, Jim, how did this thing turn out?
1: Well, I kept buying and selling houses so often that I quit the factory job. Today, I'm a licensed real estate man.
0: Some years ago, Jim's Equitable Society representative spotted him as a fellow who was bound to get ahead. So he told him about the Equitable Plan for men and women on the way up. A plan for people of any age who dream of success and work to make their dreams come true. The Equitable Plan is different from other life insurance plans. It's flexible. It's like a rubber band around your income. When your income gets bigger, this plan can stretch. In other words, it's life insurance that grows as you grow.
1: This year, I got some good commissions, so I figured it was a good time to take advantage of one of the options in my Equitable Plan and get my insurance in step with my new earnings.
0: And there's another big advantage to this Equitable Plan. Until you get ahead in your job, until you make more money, the cost of this plan can be kept exceptionally low. Yet your family gets the life insurance protection they need.
1: When I was earning a lot less, my Equitable Plan cost a lot less. So my life insurance never got to be a burden.
0: Are you planning to get ahead? Sure you are. So why not do what Jimmy did? Ask your Equitable Society representative about the Equitable Plan for men and women on the way up. Or send a postcard care of this station to the Equitable Society.
1: That's EQUITABLE.
0: The Equitable Life Assurance Society of the United States. Now back to the FBI file, The Big Fix.

0: In tonight's case from the files of your FBI, you have met a criminal who controlled the slot machine racket and two political bosses who gave him protection. Only one thing makes it possible for an unholy alliance like this to exist: the apathy and indifference of the citizens. For proof, you need look no further than the voting figures. Of a total of 80 million potential voters in this nation, less than half went to the polls in the last non-presidential election. That's playing directly into the hands of the corrupt politician, for it allows him to control election outcomes with comparatively few votes. The irate citizen who raves and rants against the grafting political machine and then fails to vote on election day is, after all, a fairly ridiculous figure. You, the voter, can help break the power of any political machine and its ability to do business with crime. That is your right, your privilege, and your duty. Tonight's FBI file continues later that night at local police headquarters. Detective Harry Parker is at his desk when the phone rings.
1: Detective Parker.
2: Jim Taylor, Harry. I'm at Mr. Cross's house. While we were talking a few minutes ago, two shots were fired through the window.
1: They hit him?
2: No, I've dug both of them out of the wall, but Cross is pretty shaken up by this thing.
1: It's not surprising.
2: I ran out of the door as quickly as I could, but all I saw was a black sedan pulling around the corner.
1: How many men in it?
2: I couldn't tell. Artie Sherman might have done the shooting, though. I found a cigarette lighter near the window. It has Sherman's initials engraved across the face. It reads, to AMS from CM, May 30th, 1945. That's Sherman's birthday.
1: That CM must be Connie Marshall.
2: Oh, did you get to see her?
1: No, she moved from the Century, and we're trying to get a new address. I've sent out a lookout order on her.
2: Fine. Now, Harry, if you'll send a man over to guard Mr. Cross, I'll take these bullets to our lab, and I'll call you in the morning as soon as I get a report.

0: No charge for entering.
1: A fine couple of phonies you are.
0: Well, something wrong?
1: You see the morning papers?
0: Well, that's a good picture of Artie.
2: What'd he do now?
1: Don't play cute with me.
0: Horace, it says here that Artie took a couple of shots at that witness.
2: No.
1: He didn't do it, and you two know he didn't.
0: Why, it says so right here.
1: Look, when I left here last night, I called Artie at the lodge. I talked to him at 8:30. The paper says the thing happened at 8:45.
0: Well, why don't you go to the cops and tell them? It'd clear him for sure.
1: And nail him for sure. They wouldn't like to know where he was when I called him, would they?
0: Guess that's right.
1: If the witness gets knocked off and they nail Artie for it, you too come out clean.
0: Oh, Connie, girl, you're not saying that we'd do a thing like crossing Artie?
1: I certainly am.
2: Miles, I have a suggestion.
0: What's that?
2: This girl's liable to pass her thoughts on to Artie.
1: That's just what I'm going to do.
2: Hold on, dearie.
1: Wait a minute.
2: Miles, we better keep Miss Connie on file in our closet.

0: word on the Marshall girl, Jim?
1: Maybe we'll pick her up with Sherman and Randall. I got another tip.
0: Oh, when?
1: About 10 minutes ago. Sounded like the same voice, too. He said Sherman and Rip Randall are at a lodge on Route 7 just outside of Bay City.
0: You're going up there?
1: No, time is too valuable now, Harry. I just teletyped the state police barracks near Bay City to check on it. The tip said Sherman and Randall had themselves an arsenal and had their minds made up they'd never be taken alive.
0: Lots of hills around Bay City, Jim. If that lodge is on one of them, it'll be tough to approach.
1: Well, I've warned the troopers to be doubly careful. Oh, you had any report from the sheriff's office?
0: No, not yet.
1: Maybe you'd better check with them, Harry. By that time, I'll probably have some word from the state police.

0: Howdy, can I fix your drink?
1: You got to be all the time fixing something, don't you?
2: That's practice.
3: Sherman and Randall.
0: Howdy.
1: Shut up.
3: Sherman and Randall. Come out with your hands raised. Come out with your hands raised.
1: There's a cop's car down the road.
0: Yeah.
3: Sherman and Randall. Sherman and Randall. We know you're in there. You can't get away.
0: But that guy ain't talking from down the road.
1: No, there's a horn out front and some wires leading into the brush.
0: We've been fingered.
1: Yeah.
0: Connie?
1: No, Borden and Fisher. They sent us here.
3: Come out with your hands raised. Come out with your hands raised.
4: If you want us, come and get us.
1: Tear gas. Yeah. Come on, Rip. Right. Out the back way.
3: Stop, or we'll fire.
4: Keep running, Rip.

0: Harry, that tip about Bay City was right. Randall was seriously wounded, but he's at the Bay City Hospital. Sherman got away.
1: How?
0: By boat. He was winged by one of the police, but we don't know how badly.
1: Anybody questioning Randall?
0: Well, he hasn't regained consciousness. Harry, everything has gone too easy on this case. First, we get a tip Sherman and Randall are coming back, and the tip is good.
1: Uh-huh.
0: Then somebody takes a couple of pot shots at the only witness, and we very conveniently find this lighter with Sherman's initials engraved on it.
1: You think it was planted?
0: Well, I don't know, but it's the first lighter I ever saw without fingerprints. Now, if you were Sherman and you sneaked back here, would you advertise you were back by shooting at Martin Cross?
1: No.
0: All right, then we get tip number two, which sounded like it came from the same person, and it turned out to be good. Harry, somebody's gunning for Sherman besides us.
1: Yeah. Borden and Fisher would both be happy if Sherman was out of the way.
0: That's what I'm thinking.
1: There's no point in talking to them, though. Not unless we've got some proof.
0: Wait a minute, Harry. Wait a minute. Maybe we've been overlooking something. We might have a lead right here on this desk.

0: My gracious, Horace, I'm full of food.
1: Yeah.
0: Such unappetizing food, too. You know, it's difficult sometimes having to patronize a constituent's eating place.
1: Yes.
0: When should we call Bay City?
1: As soon as we get inside.
0: Well, what about Connie? Should we keep her locked up all night?
1: No point to it. The law has got order.
0: I'll get the lights. Who should we call in Bay City?
1: Oh, the local police.
2: Would you like me to get the number?
1: Huh? How'd you get out of that closet?
3: I let her out.
0: Artie, my boy.
3: Don't give me that con.
0: But it's good to see you.
2: Look, boys, he knows the whole deal.
0: Now, Connie, did you go and tell him that ridiculous story?
3: She didn't have to tell me anything. I already knew you guys framed me.
1: Say, boy, you're bleeding.
3: A cop did that. A cop you sent to get me.
1: Oh, now that's pure fabrication. Why don't I go get you a doctor?
3: Stay where you are.
1: Huh?
3: I got a gun here.
2: What are you waiting for, Artie? Use it on him.
4: Hold it, Sherman. Don't take that gun.
2: Leave him alone.
4: I got it. Got it, Jim?
2: Wait a minute. He needs a doctor.
5: All right, we'll get him to a doctor.
3: I don't want nothing from cops.
5: Come on, Sherman.
0: Now, wait a minute.
3: Come on.
2: Artie.
5: You better come to him.
2: Artie, let me take your arm.
0: I'm okay. I can walk along.
6: Now, are you two Borden and Fisher?
0: Yes. And we certainly owe a debt of gratitude to you, sir.
6: Well, I don't think you'll feel that way very long. I've got warrants here for your arrest.
0: What for?
6: Your phony attempt at shooting Martin Cross, for one thing.
1: What are you talking about?
6: You planted a lighter that had Sherman's initials on it, but I checked jewelry stores and found out that you had it ordered done just 2 days ago.
0: That's a lie.
6: Suppose we discuss that at headquarters.

Artie Sherman was given a life sentence in state court for murder. Borden and Fisher were convicted of conspiracy to violate the federal unlawful flight to avoid prosecution statute, and as accessories, and sentenced to serve 10 years in a federal penitentiary. And now, ladies and gentlemen, here is a vital message on our nation's internal security from J. Edgar Hoover, Director of the Federal Bureau of Investigation. Mr. Hoover's message is, and I quote, "We have a twofold responsibility in preserving the nation's internal security. We must take all necessary measures to defend the country's secrets and vital areas from foreign spies and subversive groups within the country. But we also have the responsibility to preserve the civil liberties of the individual citizen. In a democracy, all effective countermeasures against subversives must be in accordance with a due process of law. There is no room for vigilante action or witch hunts. These lead only to hysteria. We must approach our task calmly and with an appreciation for the rights of the innocent. Otherwise, we may destroy the very thing we seek to preserve."

0: Now a quick review of the Equitable Plan for men and women on the way up. Briefly, this plan is designed for those who intend to get ahead. For men who are sure that some fine day they'll be able to tell their wives,
1: "Hey, Helen, guess what? I've been promoted, and my salary's going up, too."
0: Are you that kind of man? Then don't wait another day. Ask your Equitable Society representative to work out your own personal plan for a man on the way up. Or send a postcard care of this station to the Equitable Life Assurance Society.
2: Next week, we will dramatize another case from the files of the Federal Bureau of Investigation. Its subject, armed robbery. Its title, The Wild Pitch.
0: The incidents used in tonight's Equitable Life Assurance Society's broadcast are adapted from the files of the Federal Bureau of Investigation. However, all names used are fictitious, and any similarity thereof to the names of places or persons living or dead is accidental. Tonight, the music was composed and conducted by Frederick Steiner. The author was Jerry D. Lewis. Your narrator was William Woodson, and Special Agent Taylor was played by Stacey Harris. Others in the cast were B. Benaderet, Ross Delmar, Bill Johnstone, Charles Maxwell, Paul Richards, Victor Rodman, and John Sheehan. This Is Your FBI is a Jerry Devine production. This is Larry Keating speaking for the Equitable Life Assurance Society of the United States and the Equitable Society's representative in your community. And inviting you to tune in again next week at the same time when the Equitable Life Assurance Society will bring you another thrilling transcribed story from the files of the Federal Bureau of Investigation. The Wild Pitch on This Is Your FBI. Stay tuned for the adventures of Ozzie and Harriet. There's fun for the whole family when Ozzie and Harriet come your way next. This program came to you from Hollywood.
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0: Waker Puff Rye Sparkies bring you Terry and the Pirates.
1: Now that Terry Lee has met his half-sister after all these years, well, the meeting was not as exciting as he thought it would be. Ginger Lee is a few years older than Terry. She's led a quiet, helpful life in China. She'd never heard of Terry or Pat Ryan or Flip Corcoran or Burma or... Well, you can see from that how far Ginger has been away from the world's activities. Even now, Ginger Lee is in charge of a mountain sanatorium about 80 miles from Chungking, and she's content with her work. But Pat and Terry have jarred Miss Lee out of her quiet life, as you shall see in just a moment. So stand by!
0: Oh, here comes Quaker with a bang, bang. Ra-da-da-da-da, bang, bang. Quaker Puff, we Sparkies, the wheat that's shot from guns. The family's favorite breakfast, the wheat that's shot from guns. Quaker Puff, the wheat Sparkies have vitamins, do tell. The easy step to extra pep, and boy, the taste is swell. Here comes Quaker with the bang, bang. Ra-da-da-da-da, bang, bang.
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0: 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For a new, different, delicious breakfast treat, sweeten your Quaker puffed wheat or puffed rice parkies with maple syrup or honey. Boy, will that ever hit the spot. Say, these giant breakfast grains are shot from guns, exploded 8 times larger. 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They're colossal. They have a keen-tasting nut-like flavor that'll have you hollering for more. You'll enjoy them day after day with breakfast, lunch, or supper. Oh, but popped with your favorite fruit. And look, Quaker puffed wheat and rice sparkies bring you restored natural grain amounts of vitamin B1, niacin, and iron. That means they're nutritious as well as delicious. Don't let anything hold you back. From now on, make yours Quaker puffed wheat and puffed rice sparkies every day. Enjoy the wheat one time, rice the next. So get both kinds. But remember, they come only in the big Quaker packages that are red and blue. They're the ones for you. When Terry and Pat left Hong Kong by plane, before they ran into their trouble with the Lolos, they planned to go to Chungking and locate Ginger Lee. They had 2 reasons for this. First, to find out for sure if she was Terry's half-sister, his only living relative.
1: But there was something else. Ginger Lee, according to certain information, was the last person to visit Dr. John Quill in his New York office some 5 years ago. Quill had been stricken with loss of memory, and we found him just a few short weeks ago and brought him to Hong Kong. We helped him to recover his memory, and in doing so, we made a strange discovery.
2: Dr. Quill had perfectly normal vision except for one thing. He was unable to see himself in a mirror or any shiny surface. When Pat and I finally met Ginger, we thought she might shed some light on this strange eye trouble.
3: You see, Ginger, you were the last patient to visit John Quill. Now try and recall all that happened. We're anxious to help the doctor, and anything you can tell us may be of great value.
1: Well, what Ginger Lee told us was amazing. How she had left Quill's New York office and returned again a few hours later.
4: I'd forgotten my leather briefcase. A strange man was in the doctor's office, going through his filing cabinet.
1: And then came the surprise. Ginger picked up the briefcase and departed. And not until she was on board ship sailing for China did she discover that she had the wrong briefcase.
4: I wrote several times to Dr. Quill and received no reply. And then I read where he had vanished, so... Well, here's the briefcase. I've kept it all this time.
5: Well, I'll tell you what let us do. Suppose we light that oil lamp.
4: Oh, huh? I'll light it for you.
5: Thanks. And then let's go through these notes, these papers in the briefcase, find out what they are. Imagine they're all Greek to us. We're not medical men. Wouldn't it be strange if way over here in a backwoods mountain village of China, we found the key to a mystery that started 5 years ago in New York City?
3: Well, Pat, what do you make of it?
5: Everything, Terry. Everything and nothing.
3: Hmm?
5: We got a lot of surprising notes here, Terry. Notes made by Dr. Quill, well, at least 5 years ago. I wouldn't be at all surprised if the answer to Quill's eye trouble is in here. Of course, I can't tell. I'm not a medical man.
3: Golly, maybe whoever ransacked Quill's office was searching for this stuff that was in this briefcase. And Ginger goes in and calmly walks off with it. It could be.
5: Yeah, could be. Hey, you better put a blanket over Ginger.
3: Hmm?
5: Guess she's not used to these late hours. She's sleeping.
3: Yeah, curled up in his chair. Think I'd better build up the fire a bit. Is it cold in here?
5: No, I'll do it, Terry.
3: Well,
5: you must be getting mighty sharp outside. Yeah.
3: Now, what about all these notes?
5: Well, Dr. Quill was quite a guy. Seems strange that a great surgeon and brain specialist should lose his own memory. Of course, he's got it back now, but even so...
3: I have a hunch he tried out some of his experiments on himself. You know, that could be why he got that fantastic eye trouble, not being able to see his own reflection.
5: Yeah, well, look here. Here's some notes about photographing the back of the eye. It says here it's a better method of identification than fingerprinting. Yeah, it seems I heard of that some years ago.
3: Yeah, me too. Look at this. He writes here... Must get supply of Datura, solution of stramonium. None to be had in New York. Cannot complete experiment without it.
5: Datura.
3: Oh. Here's another note. Datura produces temporary amnesia. It is a solution of Jimson weed and the rest of the pencil writing is rubbed out. A form of antispasmodic. Golly, Pat, I don't know what he's writing about.
5: Well, Dr. Quill was interested in the brain, that much we know. Look here, he writes on this paper, a nervous disease of Oriental peoples is M-I-R-Y...

0: C-H-I-T, I don't know how you pronounce it.
1: Mir Yachit?
0: Yeah. Well, anyway, it causes its victims to imitate involuntarily the voices and actions of others. Must investigate in connection with the sleepless one.
1: The sleepless one? What's he mean by that?
0: No, I don't know yet. Maybe something here. Let's keep on going through this, okay? A lot of notes to be jammed into a leather briefcase, but I dare say Dr. Quill had a reason for keeping these papers all clipped together.

0: Well, Terry, I think I've got it. This assortment of notes and odds and ends begins to make sense. Hey, come on, fella. You can't sleep with your chin on the table. You get a crick in your neck. Come on. Better call it a day. Call it a new day.
1: Uh-huh.
0: Look at the time. It's going on 3 in the morning.
1: What is it? Huh?
0: I don't blame you for being sleepy. Look at the time.
2: Are you still going over that stuff? What'd you find out? Did you find out anything?
0: Yeah, I got a pretty straight lead. I think I know what it all adds up to. Terry, we've got to find the sleepless one.
1: Hmm? Who? What's that?
0: Well, don't worry. You're not the sleepless one.
2: Start over again, Pat.
1: Now, what's about what? I'm awake now.
0: Okay, bend an ear, Terry. I'll give you this quickly, and then we'll turn in. This jigsaw collection of notes has finally come out in a very clear picture. Oh, brother, listen to that winter wind. I'll bet it cuts like a knife.
2: What about the sleepless one?
0: Oh, get a load of this, fella. Somewhere in China is a man by the name of Irachi, or Irazi. I'll call him Irachi.
1: Mm-hmm.
0: He is the only man in the world who never sleeps.
1: What? He never sleeps? It's impossible.
3: Oh, no, Terry. I've heard of it.
0: Hey, hold. Did we wake you up, Ginger? Didn't know I was talking so loud.
3: No, I've been awake for some time. And I've heard of Irachi, the man who never sleeps.
1: You have?
3: Mm-hmm.
1: Well, gee, how can a man stay awake all the time? Oh, that's impossible. I still say it can't happen. Nobody can live without sleep. Where did you hear about him, Ginger?
3: From the natives, Terry. They speak about the sleepless one in whispers. They're afraid of him, you see. Ko Shui, they say, meaning the man who never sleeps.
1: Yeah, they speak of him, but have they ever seen him?
3: They say they have.
1: That's a lot of malarkey.
0: Hey, now, wait. We're off the subject a bit. For some strange reason, Dr. Quill is anxious, or I should say 5 years ago, he was anxious to find this Irachi, this man who never sleeps. All these notes have some bearing on the case, and from what I can gather, Dr. Quill wanted to find Irachi more than anything else in the world. Yeah, I got a feeling that this strong desire was the real reason why Dr. Quill lost his memory, why he had that mental breakdown.
1: Gee, Pat, we've had lots of talks with Quill back in Hong Kong, and not even once did he ever mention Irachi.
0: No, that's true, but maybe he's got a reason for keeping quiet. Look here, on every one of these notes. Now, everyone makes designs and crazy doodlings with a pencil on paper. We all do it when we're telephoning, for instance.
1: Yeah.
0: But look here. On every one of these papers is the name Irachi, printed or written. Now and then, the words, never sleeps.
1: Well, how do you know Doc Quill scribbled that?
0: Well, these are his notes. They were in his briefcase. There's no reason to doubt it.
1: Well, so what? What does it all add up to?
0: Well, I may be wrong, Terry, but here's my guess. Dr. Quill was a brain specialist. He wanted desperately to locate a man named Irachi, a man who never sleeps. One man in all the world, just think of it. One man in the entire universe who was unable to sleep. Now, that isn't natural with a man who had the reputation that John Quill had. But wait, he must have had a strong reason to try and find this Irachi, a personal reason.
1: Say, maybe because John Quill couldn't see his own image in a mirror, maybe he thought Irachi could help him.
0: No, that's out. Quill didn't know he had that fantastic eye trouble until...
3: Until the evening I saw him in his office.
0: Yeah.
3: I'm sure he didn't realize it before that. At least he was certainly surprised and frightened when he found out that he couldn't see himself in the office mirror.
0: No, I think the trouble with Quill's eyes and his insane desire to find Irachi are two separate things.
1: So?
0: So, we haven't found the answer to Quill's fantastic eye trouble, but we have stumbled on a second mystery. A man who never sleeps and he lives somewhere in China. Now, Quill has kept all this a secret from us. I wonder why. Yeah. I wonder why.
4: And in the tiny mountain cabin, with a bitter wind whipping the snow into ghostly shapes, these three people come upon a new mystery. The mystery of the man who never sleeps, which is something we'll hear a lot more about. So stand by.
5: Quake up of rice bark, he's the rice that shot from guns. Here comes Quake with the bang bang. Ra-da-da-da-da-bang-bang.
6: Gang, have you tried this lately? If you haven't, you don't know what you're missing. I'm talking about the way to enjoy not just one, but both of the breakfast grains shot from guns, right at the very same time. Now here's what. Pour some Quaker Puffed Wheat Sparkies into a bowl so that it's about half full. Then pour on some Quaker Puffed Rice Sparkies. 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
11: The stolen Euclidean submarine is still racing for Los Angeles. Hour after hour, the powerful explosions of compressed gas have driven the speedy boat on toward its goal. It is now noon, and a blazing summer sun is beating down on the waters of the Pacific Ocean. The submarine is very near the surface of the water, and in the control section, Captain Bradford, Mrs. Gregory, Jerry, and Joan are discussing a shadow on the water directly above them.
12: I don't like the looks of that shadow.
13: The shadow is harmless.
12: Sure, but what's making the shadow?
14: Looks to me like a good-sized plane, and a plane flying not any too high.
13: That is precisely what casts the shadow.
15: One of the Euclidean planes?
13: Undoubtedly. That is one of the planes from the island, and the pilot is very carefully keeping his shadow directly over us at all times.
12: Oh, then maybe that shadow can hurt us.
14: Now, Jerry, you've been around that magic island so long, you're imagining things.
12: Well, what's that shadow doing there, then, if it's not for our benefit?
13: The shadow is probably kept over us for a definite reason. The pilot of the Euclidean plane knows that while we are conscious of his proximity, we are less likely to attempt communication with the shore.
15: But we'll have to communicate with the shore in a few hours now, won't we?
13: It is quite possible we will attempt to land without any communication to the shore.
15: But, Joan, we've told you that it's out of the question. You simply can't land a strange submarine, particularly one carrying as many unique weapons as this one, without getting yourself thoroughly put in jail.
12: And they'll do it, too. I think we ought to let them know we're coming.
14: Well, I don't. We'd never get anything accomplished if the waterfront found out what was going on.
13: We are now passing Point Loma.
15: Point Loma? Just off San Diego?
14: So soon, Joan?
13: We are making good speed, Captain Bradford. We will reach Los Angeles Harbor in slightly more than 2 hours.
12: Gee whiz. Point Loma. I wish the Coast Guard over there in San Diego knew what was going on. Boy, what they wouldn't do to that plane over us.
15: The thought makes it seem almost worthwhile to try letting them know we're out here.
14: Too risky, Pat. Though it would seem mighty good to know those Coast Guard boys were rolling that big plane of theirs down the ramp.
13: I think it would be foolish. We must proceed to Los Angeles at once.
12: Couldn't we go up on the surface just long enough to open the observation hatch and take a look at the shoreline?
15: Homesick, Jerry?
12: Well, maybe I am. A little.
13: What is homesick?
14: Don't you feel homesick for the Magic Island, Joe?
13: I do not know what homesick is, so I cannot tell whether I feel it or not. But I do not feel at all ill, so I presume I do not feel homesick.
12: Gee, that's funny. She don't even know what homesick is.
15: I'm not sure that it's very funny, Jerry. Think of not having any place you cared enough for to be homesick.
12: Gosh, that wouldn't be so good.
13: What is homesick?
15: Homesickness, my dear, is the lost, lonesome feeling a person gets when he's been too long away from his home and his loved ones.
13: Then why should I be homesick? I like very much to be here with all of you. And you have told me that my home is with you, Mother. How can I be homesick when I am going toward my home?
14: Well, that's a good way to figure it, Joan. But I'm afraid most of us would have a little more trouble than that, trying to talk ourselves out of a spell of homesickness.
12: Well, it won't be long now. We'll soon be outside harbor at Los Angeles.
15: And that will mean we'll soon be in great danger.
14: I agree with you, Pat. I think it's time we made our plans.
13: We are in danger now. Constant danger, and planning is useless until we are familiar with conditions at Los Angeles.
12: Hey.
15: What is it, Jerry?
12: I just thought of something.
14: Something important to this landing of ours?
12: I think it is.
13: Then let us hear it.
12: That Euclidean plane flying around up there.
14: He's not going to do anything to us.
12: Maybe not, but there's something mighty mysterious about that plane.
15: Well, in what way, Jerry?
12: Well, how does he get by with flying along at that altitude? He can't be more than 1,000 feet above the water. You know, plenty of people can see him from land, and they can tell that it isn't no ordinary plane. Not only that, but we've passed under 2 big squadrons of Navy planes, and they couldn't help but see him.
15: Well, you're right, Jerry. And surely anyone flying near that plane and seeing how it was made would be curious about it.
13: I think the plane has not been seen.
14: Why, it must have been seen, Joan. Jerry's given you good reasons why it couldn't miss being seen.
13: The plane is probably invisible.
12: Invisible?
15: Now, Joan, your voice was as loud as any other in telling us that there isn't any magic on Euclidea. And an invisible plane sounds like magic to me.
12: Me too.
13: You found the magic island invisible, didn't you?
12: Huh?
14: Well, yes. Yes, we did. That is, it was invisible to our eyes, simply because it was surrounded with that bank of artificial fog.
13: Exactly. And if we were on the surface, we could look up and see a large gray cloud flying steadily along over us.
15: That Euclidean plane is hidden in a cloud? An artificial cloud generated by the plane and thrown out around it?
13: Precisely.
12: Every time I learn one more of the things those Euclideans can do, I wonder a little more just how we're going to come out when we really mix with them.
14: Well, it won't be easy, Jerry.
12: I'll say it won't.
15: But even though the plane is invisible for all practical purposes, it does cast a shadow. Surely someone must have seen the shadow on the water.
13: If it was seen from another plane, the pilot might think it was the shadow from his own. And a boat would not notice it unless the shadow passed directly over the boat. We know the shadow has not done that, for we have not passed directly under a boat.
15: Then barring some unusual and unlikely accident, that plane will have no trouble following us right into the harbor.
14: Looks that way, Pat.
12: Boy, there'd sure be something doing inside that plane if another pilot took a notion to fly through there.
13: That would be unfortunate.
15: At least that, my dear.
14: I think we'd better stop speculating as to what might happen to somebody else if they flew into a cloud and start figuring what's liable to happen to us when we get into port.
12: Well, we can't figure anything until we get there, can we?
13: That is correct, Jerry. Planning would be useless without knowledge of local conditions at our destination.
15: But how are we going to land, Joan?
13: I have told you, Mother. We will use individual airlocks and leave the submarine anchored at the 10-fathom level.
12: We're going to unload from this barge 60 feet below the water level and walk into the harbor?
13: That is the general idea.
12: It don't sound any too good to me.
15: Joan must know what she's talking about, Jerry, or she wouldn't suggest such a thing.
12: Well, I haven't heard enough of the story to make it sound right.
13: You have given me little opportunity of telling you anything.
12: Well, what about all the hours we just sat here and hung on while we plowed up most of the Pacific Ocean?
14: Well, Joan has been mighty busy all the time, Jerry. Don't forget that she's the only one who really understands this submarine. And we've been depending on her for all our navigation.
12: Well, I know that. But she means I talk too much.
13: Do you not?
12: Well, maybe I do.
15: Don't feel badly about it, Jerry. We all talk too much at times. And I agree with you that now is the time to make what decisions we can about our landing at home.
14: Joan is absolutely right when she says that we must leave the sub submerged, safely beyond the harbor, and safely below any possible accidental discovery from the surface.
13: Correct, Captain.
14: And as I understand it, you know exactly how to get us safely from that submarine to the surface of the water and then into the harbor?
13: I will see that we float safely on the surface of the water. You will be responsible for our landing in the harbor.
12: I knew there was a catch in this somewhere.
15: Now, Jerry.
12: Oh, sorry.
15: Joan, dear, do you realize that we will probably be anchored out too far to swim in comfortably? And that there's no way to arrange for anyone to meet us unless we send them a radio message.
13: We may have to use the radio as a last resort.
14: And that will let the Euclideans know exactly where we've anchored this sub.
12: Well, what do we care if they get the boat? Just so we get out of it first.
14: I'd like to be able to dry dock this boat, let our Navy men take it apart. They might learn a lot of things that the governments of the world should know.
13: I think we will be able to lay our plans when the time comes. For the moment, I have a far greater problem facing me.
15: What's that?
13: This submarine is no longer swaying around. The stern is perfectly stable.
12: I noticed that.
14: So did I, but I thought it was purely accidental. I like it. Is there more to it, Joan?
13: I believe there is. We are being held on our course.
15: Held on our course? From some outside source of power?
13: It would appear so.
12: But what kind of power could do that?
13: I fear I know the answer.
15: You fear you know the answer?
13: Yes, Mother. But I will withhold it until I am certain.
14: Well, now look here, Joan. We're not children, any of us. If you know something we will have to find out eventually, why not tell us now? Perhaps we can help you work it out.
12: Sure. Everything that's happened to us so far has come out all right.
15: I think the men are right, dear. What is it?
13: We are rapidly losing our forward speed.
12: We're slowing up?
13: Observe the speed as indicated on the instrument.
14: Well, it seems that we're only making 35 knots now, and the needle is gradually dropping off.
13: Precisely.
15: Are we running out of fuel, Joan?
13: Definitely, no.
12: Then what's holding us back?
13: You have hit it very accurately, Jerry. We are being held back.
14: But that doesn't make sense, Joan. What could hold this submarine back?
13: Magnetism.
15: Magnetism. That sounds like another trick of the Euclidean.
13: Without doubt, it is the work of G-47 and his scientists.
12: But how could they reach us?
14: Joan, look. That speed indicator has fallen off to 30 knots.
13: It will not fall below that speed, I think.
15: You seem quite certain what is taking place, Joan.
13: I am almost sure. One moment more and I will know.
15: One moment. Is something going to happen to us?
13: Nothing more than is happening now. Captain Bradford, you are a navigator. Will you look at my compass?
14: Why, sure, Joan, but Oh.
12: Huh? What'd you see, Tex?
14: This compass is pointing due south, and we're running due north. Every instrument on this board is paralyzed, and every needle that is near enough the horizontal to swing free is pointing south.
15: The Euclideans are using magnetism on us. They're sending out magnetic beams from that island to hold us back.
12: I don't believe it. Even on the Magic Island, they haven't got strong enough magnetic powers for that. Oh, maybe they could pull the compass around, but they sure couldn't hold the submarine back.
13: Correct, Jerry. It is not being done from the island, but it is the work of the Euclideans.
15: From that Euclidean plane flying over it?
14: No, Pat. Wait a minute. I think I've got it. There's the Euclidean submarine right behind it.
15: Oh, no, Peg.
13: Yes, Mother.
15: Oh, but how?
12: You must be wrong, Joan. You said this was the fastest sub on the island.
13: It is, but do not forget that we lay at the bottom of the ocean, practically motionless for hours.
14: You're right. And every time we had to dive to get away from those bombs, every time we had to submerge to keep out of trouble, there was a sub gaining on us all the time.
12: Gee, one of those Euclideans plowing along our course, just waiting for a chance to catch up with us.
15: But how could they have been so sure of our course?
13: That is one occasion where the very perfection of Euclidean machinery has betrayed us. Any Euclidean submarine commander would know that we would be navigating with the automatic devices and that our course would be the regular Euclidean course to Los Angeles. He could not fail to follow us.
15: And now, there's one of those submarines practically on top of us.
12: He must be pretty close, isn't he, Joan?
13: Within a mile, or his magnets would not hold us back.
14: Well, what are our chances?
13: To outrun that submarine, we have no chance. But he will never shorten the distance between us.
12: Well, that's all right here. But when we get to Los Angeles, what then?
15: Yes, Joan, what then? We can't possibly get out of this submarine and escape during the few minutes it will take him to catch up with us after we stop.
14: Well, I don't see what we can do about it. It's up to you, Joan.
13: I see no more chance of escaping that submarine than you do. That is, if we attempt to stop at Los Angeles.
15: Attempt to stop? Joan, we must stop there.
13: Then that other Euclidean submarine will stop with us. And what will happen then, I am afraid to say.
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0: Once again, the Damon Runyon Theater brings you another story by the master storyteller, Damon Runyon. And this one, Lonely Heart. And to tell it to you, here is Broadway.
1: Thanks. I believe that I once tell you a story concerning Nicely Nicely Jones, who likes to do nothing better than to eat. Well, this story happens before the other one I tell you, and it is what the newspapers and magazines like to call a spine chiller. And they are right, because it puts an inch of frost on Nicely Nicely's back. And how that happens, I will tell you in a minute.

0: It seems that one spring day, I am sitting in Mindy's enjoying a bite of lunch, consisting of chicken and dumplings, hot biscuits, butter, pie, and coffee, when in walks Nicely Jones. He speaks to me.
1: Hello, Broadway.
0: Nicely. Well, how you doing?
1: Oh, nicely.
0: Well, why are you so pale?
1: I just get out of the hospital.
0: You? How come I do not hear of it?
1: I am in a hospital in Brooklyn.
0: Oh, that accounts for the lack of news. But what is wrong with you?
1: Pneumonia. The doctors there quote me odds of 100 to 1 against me finishing. But here I am.
0: Yeah. You look different, Nicely.
1: How?
0: Well, I do not know. Just different. Like you have got something on your mind.
1: I have. Broadway, what have we got? Take me, for example. One racetrack after another. Hit and miss. Heavy feed one day, a bare bone the next. Why?
0: I never hear you speak like this before. What brings it on?
1: The hospital. You know, there I am, laying in the bed, lonesome. Nobody comes to see me because I have got no family. I have a lot of time for thinking. And you know what I think?
0: You want me to guess? The next day's entries at Belmont.
1: No. I am thinking about a home. A wife.
0: Huh? Nicely, I do not think you are over the pneumonia. Maybe you better go back and lie down some more.
1: No, my mind is made up. I am going to find myself a wife and a home.
0: Where?
1: I will scout around and take a look at the entries. Maybe I will dig up a filly that answers the purpose.
0: I do not see Nicely for a couple of days. Then I am standing at the corner of 50th and Broadway when I see a familiar figure, about 5'5 and weighing about 200. It is nobody else but Nicely. I catch up with him, and what happens is this.
2: Oh, Broadway, I am glad I run into you.
0: Hey, Nicely, you are all dressed up.
2: Broadway, I think I am going to meet my future wife.
0: You do not say. Then you find an entry.
2: Uh-huh. All the dolls I know will not think seriously of getting married to me. I am all right for maybe 10 minutes, even stretch it to a half hour when I'm in the dough, but marriage, no.
0: But you say you find somebody. Where? And who?
2: Well, one day I am rummaging through some old newspapers looking for old racing forms when I come across this.
0: That is not a racing form.
2: No, it is just a paper. But look, read this ad.
0: Widow of middle age, no children, cheerful companion, neat, excellent cook, owner of nice farm in Central New Jersey, wishes to meet a home-loving gentleman of not more than 50, who need not have money, but who will appreciate warm, tender companionship. Object matrimony. Address Lonely Heart, this paper. Nicely, you are going to follow this up?
2: Certainly. In fact, it is already followed up.
0: But this is like walking down a subway track. You never know what you run into.
2: Nevertheless, I am now on my way to meet her. I answer the ad, make arrangements, and here I am.
0: Here you are now. But where will you be later?
2: Sitting on a nice farm in Central New Jersey, appreciating warm, tender companionship and a pleasant home. And good cooking.
0: Ooh.
2: Tell you what, why not come along with me?
0: To Central New Jersey?
2: Certainly not. The lady cannot marry both of us. It would be dishonest. Now, come on and meet her.
0: Well, Nicely has it no other way but that I tag along to meet the Judy he never sees before, but with whom he is going to enter matrimony. I do not mind, because naturally I am more than somewhat curious to see what she looks like. Nicely takes me to a little restaurant. We go inside, and he says...
1: We arranged to meet at a booth in back. She says she will be wearing a blue hat.
0: Then there she is.
1: She looks like she is shading maybe 40.
0: And she looks a little like a first baseman the Giants once had.
1: But she is not bad looking.
0: No, she is not, but...
1: But what?
0: I do not like her eyes.
1: Huh? What's the matter with them?
0: Well, from here they look kind of pale. In fact, those are the kind of eyes a bookie I know has. They never change expression.
1: Please do not criticize a good cook that way.
0: Look, Nicely, before it is too late, why not turn around and forget this? You get all the good food you want in Mindy's?
1: When I can pay for it, yeah. But that is not always.
0: Nicely, I tell you, I do not like her eyes.
1: You are prejudiced.
0: Well, that could be.
1: I tell you, this is my chance to settle down and make something of myself. Come on, Broadway, let's meet her.
3: I beg your pardon?
4: Yes?
3: I am Nicely Jones. I take it that you are...
4: That's right. I'm the Widow Crumb.
0: Crumb?
4: That happened to be my last husband's name.
0: Oh, I see. Well...
4: Sit down.
3: Sure.
0: Maybe I'd better leave.
3: No, stay, Broadway.
4: Of course, please stay.
0: Thanks.
4: I pictured you different than you are.
0: Oh, me?
3: Now, me.
4: That's right. You're heavier.
3: I am carrying a little extra weight.
4: You're nice looking.
3: Thanks.
4: What do you do for a living?
3: At present, I am unoccupied.
4: Have you got any money?
3: Money? I have to have money?
4: No, I've got enough. And my farm pays pretty good.
3: Oh, that is very good.
4: But I've got to make sure that you're the kind of man who... won't get tired of farm life and run out and leave me alone. That happened to me once, and I wouldn't like for it to happen again.
3: Oh, I am very steady. Am I not, Broadway?
0: Well,
4: Skipper, farm life isn't city life.
3: I guess not.
4: It's simple, plain, but we eat well.
3: You say you are a good cook.
4: I won 5 prizes at the county fairs for my fried chicken.
3: Will you marry me?
4: Are you sure you want to?
3: Yeah, sure.
4: Now, tell me one thing more.
3: Sure, what?
4: Do you believe in the return of a person after death?
3: Huh?
0: Nicely, I will leave you here.
3: No, wait. Mrs. Crumb...
4: Mary.
3: Oh, yeah, sure. Mary, what do you mean by that question you ask?
4: Nothing. It's just that I'm very lonely. Do you know there are men who'd be willing to marry me to get my farm?
3: No.
4: Yes.
3: Why are you looking at me like that?
4: I'm making up my mind. This is a serious step. I'd hate to think I was making a mistake. I couldn't bear it again.
3: Well, maybe we better forget
4: that
3: we ever...
4: On the other hand, I want someone to cook for. Someone who'd appreciate what I can do for him. Make him happy, feed him well. If I could find such a man, I'd stand over the stove 24 hours a day.
3: You what?
4: Yes.
3: Mary, I think you have got yourself such a man.
0: And that is that. Nicely is a sucker where food is concerned, and all he can see is the Widow Crumb's fried chicken. I look at her eyes, and they are still pale, never change expression. I do not like her. But the whole thing is Nicely's business. Then I hear he marries her, and they go to that farm in central New Jersey. And what happens there, I hear later. And it is like this.
4: Harley? Harley? Harley, where are you?
5: Coming, Mrs. Crumb.
4: Nicely, Harley is my hired man.
3: Oh. Well, so this is a farm.
4: Do you like it?
3: Well, it is certainly out in the open.
5: You call me Mrs. Crumb?
4: Yes. And call me Mrs. Jones.
5: Oh, this him?
4: This is my husband, Nicely. This is Harley.
5: Fat, ain't he?
3: Say, one more crack like that and I'll put a button on top of your head with a bat.
5: Maybe you will, maybe you won't.
4: Take our suitcases in, Harley, then get back to work.
5: Sure. He ever work a farm, Mrs. Crumb? I mean, Jones?
4: No.
3: Who says anything about work?
4: I've got to see about something. Harley will take care of you Nicely.
5: So, you two got married, huh?
3: Yeah. Why?
5: Kind of different than the others.
3: What do you say?
5: Nothing. Give me a hand with these here suitcases.
3: Yeah, sure.
5: Widow's a fine woman. A fine woman.
3: She tells me she is a good cook. I say something funny?
5: Nope, not at all.
3: Then why the laugh?
5: Well, it's just that sometimes what she cooks is mighty peculiar. Mighty peculiar. This way, Mr. Jones.
0: Well, that seems like a funny thing for Harley to say. But Nicely thinks no more about it, because that evening they sit down to eat, Harley, Nicely, and his new wife. Now, from what I hear later, the food is everything Nicely wishes. In fact, he never eats food like it before. But there is one thing that worries him a little. And when Mary is out of the room, he speaks of it to Harley.
3: Harley. Harley.
5: Yeah? Hmm? You say something?
3: Yeah. I wish to ask you a question.
5: Yeah, go ahead.
3: I noticed that there are only three of us that eat here tonight.
5: Yep.
3: I also noticed that there is another place set at the table next to her.
5: That's right.
3: I also observed that Mary fills up that plate like it is something special.
5: Yep. Give me the biscuits, will you?
3: Yeah. I wish to know, what is the idea of that extra plate that nobody uses, but which is filled up with such ever-loving care?
5: Better ask her, if you dare.
3: Dare?
5: Yep.
3: Well, I guess it is none of my business. Maybe it is just a habit that she does it, huh?
5: It might be, might be. Yep, that's it, a habit.
3: It is a very peculiar one.
5: Some people might think so. Others might not.
3: Well, I am just thinking that maybe...
4: Finished eating already, Nicely?
3: Well, as a matter of fact, I am just thinking about another helping of fried chicken.
4: There's plenty of it. Harley, You all finished with the chores?
5: Just about.
4: Better get them finished, then, before it gets dark.
5: Huh? Oh, sure. Sure.
4: Like my cooking, Nicely?
3: Mary, in my book, it is 1-2 over anything I ever taste before.
4: I'm glad.
3: I will have some more fried chicken.
4: I'll get some.
3: No, I will just take what is on this plate.
4: Don't touch that.
3: Huh? But I
4: said don't touch it. Leave it alone.
3: Okay.
4: I'll take it away.
3: Sure.
4: Don't look like he wants it.
3: Huh? Who?
4: Nothing. Never mind.
3: Mary, it is none of my business.
4: That's right. It ain't none of your business.
3: Uh-huh.
4: I'll get you some more chicken.
3: No, never mind.
4: You said you wanted some?
3: That is a couple of minutes ago. Funny thing, seems that my appetite is not as good now as it is then.
0: So that is the story of Nicely's first day with his new bride at her farm. It makes Nicely a little nervous, but not half as nervous as what comes later, and which I will tell you about in a minute.

0: 2 weeks go by, and nicely, nicely forgets about that first evening. But he does not forget that at each meal there is that extra plate which nobody uses. And it is almost always filled with food which Mary throws away later. However, this does not bother Nicely too much, because he never eats food as good as he gets there. Then it is one night after a real good meal. It is dark, and Nicely and Mary sit on the front porch. Nicely rocks back and forth in a rocking chair.
1: Nicely.
2: You say something, Mary?
1: Yes. Will you do something for me?
2: Sure. Anything.
1: It's a kind of favor.
2: What?
1: I want you to go to the city with me tomorrow.
2: New York?
1: No, not New York.
2: Is there another city someplace?
1: I want you to be examined for an insurance policy.
2: Examined?
1: Yes.
2: I am healthy.
1: But you may not always be.
2: I am expecting no trouble.
1: No, sure not. But you can never tell. We're here today, gone tomorrow.
2: You are expecting me to go someplace?
1: Sooner or later, we all have to.
2: Oh, Mary, I wish you would not talk like that.
1: I'm not getting any younger, Nicely. There'll come a day when I won't be able to work the farm.
2: We will hire somebody to help Harley then.
1: But I need protection.
2: Against what?
1: Against the day when I don't have you.
2: I never notice how dark it is out here.
1: It's nice, though. Quiet. Still. Sometimes I think I can almost see
2: him. Him? Who?
1: Nobody. Oh, but Nicely, you didn't say you'd go with me tomorrow.
2: So soon?
1: Never put off until tomorrow what you can do today.
2: Well, I...
1: You...
2: Look, Mary...
1: You don't love me.
2: Oh, but I do.
1: No.
2: I do.
1: Then go with me.
2: Lie. All right, I will go with you. What is that?
1: Harley! Harley, what are you doing?
3: Never put off until tomorrow what you can do today.
1: That'll be enough, Harley.
3: Sure. That'll be enough. Just enough.
2: I think I will go inside. All of a sudden, it is very cold out here.
0: Well, Nicely is insured like Mary was. 3 months go by, and Nicely is thinking what a wonderful life he leads. He does nothing but eat and sleep, and the meals keep getting better all the time, until Nicely is as fat as a goose and can hardly wobble. However, there is still one thing that worries him, and that is the extra plate at all meals. The best of everything goes on that plate, and after the meal, Mary always throws away what is on the plate. Then one day, Nicely takes himself down to where Harley is fixing the fence, and the scene is as follows.
4: Hello, Harley.
3: Huh? Oh, hello.
4: I wish to speak to you for a couple of minutes.
3: Something wrong, Mr. Jones?
4: Oh, no. I merely wish to satisfy my curiosity about something.
3: Sure. Sit down.
4: Yeah, on what?
3: On the ground.
4: It is slightly damp, and I do not wish to endanger my health. That is funny, Harley.
3: Don't mind a little dampness, Mr. Jones. You'll get used to it.
4: Huh? What are you talking about?
3: Nothing. But what did you come down here to talk about?
4: I noticed that at every meal there is a fourth place. I wish to know who that is for and why it gets the best of everything.
3: You ain't guessed, huh?
4: Look, Harley, before I tap your noggin for you, answer my question.
3: All right. Only don't tell her I said anything.
4: Why not?
3: She's kind of funny.
4: Never mind that. Who is the fourth plate for?
3: Jake.
4: Jake who?
3: Jake Crumb.
4: Crumb?
3: Yep.
4: I hear you say Jake Crumb?
3: That's right.
4: And, is that not the widow's name before it becomes Jones by reason of my marriage with her?
3: Sure. Jake was her last husband. Died 3 years ago.
4: Died? You mean that fourth place is for him?
3: Yep. Mary loved him pretty much. She was always sorry for what she did to him. She tries to make it up to him.
4: What does she do to him?
3: I ain't real sure, but I think it was poison.
4: But damp or not damp, I have got to sit down.
3: Of course. Husband number one met with a real funny accident. A big 200-pound keystone fell on his head. Funny, too, because that keystone stayed up for 100 years before he just happened to walk under it.
4: Husband number one?
3: Then Ed Summers, he was number two, died from having a charcoal stove in his room. Coroner said it was awful dangerous. Put some kind of gas in the room.
4: Sooner or later, you have got to stop talking like this.
3: Numbers three and four, I kind of forget, but it was awful sudden.
4: What number am I?
3: Let me see now. I guess number six. Yep, you're number six. Wonder what she'd think of for you.
4: You know all this, but you do not go to the cops?
3: Me? Ain't none of my business. Besides, I like it here.
4: I do not. Not anymore. I'm going to leave.
1: Leave me nicely? Why?
4: Mary.
3: Howdy, Mrs. Jones.
1: You'd better come to the house now nicely. Supper's ready. And tonight there's a real special treat for you.
0: It is out in the middle of no place, and Nicely is caught. All the way back to the house, Nicely looks for a way out. But Mary watches him like a hawk. He knows he cannot run, because he is too fat by now to outrun anybody. But he is thinking fast. Then he sits down to eat, but with practically no appetite. And he notices that Mary whispers something to Harley, who nods and disappears. And Harley does not sit down to eat. Then Mary fills that fourth plate.
4: That is a pretty good meal you are putting there.
1: Yes, it is. But why don't you eat nicely?
4: Me? Oh, well, I'm going to. I will wait for you to sit down.
1: I've got something to do in the kitchen. You go right ahead. Enjoy yourself.
4: Oh, enjoy myself. All this wonderful food, and I am afraid to eat it.
1: You say something to me nicely?
4: Huh? What?
1: I said, did you talk to me?
4: To you? No. No, I do not talk to you, Mary.
1: You're not talking to Harley.
4: Oh, no. I am talking to Jake.
1: What did you say?
4: I say I am talking to Jake.
1: Jake? Jake who?
4: Why, nobody else but good old Jake Crum, who finally joins us after all these weeks.
1: Where?
4: Why, no place else but at the plate you sit for.
1: You're lying. You don't see anybody, you don't.
4: Now, why do you say that, Mary? You know as well as I do that good old Jake is here. Else, why is there a plate for him?
1: Jake!
4: Mary, he is saying something to me.
1: What? What?
4: If you will be quiet, I will hear him. He speaks very soft. Oh? You do not want to eat, Jake? But the food is very good indeed. Is that so? Oh, but I do not believe that, Jake. It is impossible.
1: Nicely, what did he say? Tell me, what did he say?
4: He tells me some peculiar story about the food being poisoned, and he does not want to eat it.
1: Poison? Oh, Jake!
4: Ah, it is all right now. He is going to eat. He says he will eat like he does 3 years ago.
1: Yes, but this food tonight, it's all right. Tell him it's all right.
4: Why should it not be? Jake. What is the matter, old man? Why do you look like that?
1: What is it? What's the matter?
4: It is very peculiar. Good old Jake Crum takes one bite of his food and falls off the chair. He is now lying on the floor at your feet.
1: Jake. Oh, my poor darling, Jake. I'm sorry. I'm sorry I loved you, Jake. I don't know why I did it. I don't.
4: Mary, he is looking up at you and shaking his head.
1: Oh, no.
4: My, I am a good actor. Hello, operator. This is Nicely Jones, and I am speaking from the... Like I say, this is Nicely Jones, and I am speaking from the Widow Crumb's farm. I wish to speak to the cops, the police, the army, the navy, the coast guard, and a goodly portion of the air force. I need out of here real bad.
0: Now, that is not quite the end of the story. And what the payoff is, I will tell you in a minute.

0: Well, one day I am sitting in Mindy's enjoying some lunch when who comes in and sits down with me but Nicely Nicely Jones. He fills me in on the story I tell you so far. Then he says,
1: "It takes 10 years off my life, Broadway. Also, it takes 50 pounds off someplace else."
0: This I am able to understand. But what becomes of the widow?
1: It seems she runs out that night and runs right into an old open well. It seems that the cover is off, like she tells Harley it should be.
0: You mean you are supposed to walk into that well?
1: That is the general idea.
0: Oh, Nicely, you are a very lucky man.
1: I guess so. They take poor Harley away. It seems he has some loose boards in the attic and is not responsible.
0: Nicely, you have a terrible experience.
1: Terrible. But I come by $1,200, which I get for the farm because I am the widow's aunt.
0: 1,200 fish, well.
1: And today I bet it all on a horse.
0: Why?
1: Well, it is a hunch I play, like the hunch I play when I pretend I am talking to Jake Crumb's ghost.
0: I do not understand.
1: The horse's name is Apparition. Get it?
0: Oh, sure. Jake's ghost and Apparition. It is a good hunch.
1: Uh-huh.
0: Well, what happens?
1: Broadway, you cannot expect the same hunch to win two times in a row. Apparition loses. It seems like a person just cannot count on anything anymore.
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0: The Damon Runyon Theater with John Brown as Broadway is directed by Richard Sandville, and the story is adapted for radio by Russell Hughes. 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

An immigrant worker is crushed beneath thousands of pounds of railroad ties. You call it an accident. I say it was murder.

0: have gun, will travel. Starring Mr. John Daner as Paladin. San Francisco, 1875. The Carlton Hotel, headquarters of the man called Paladin.
1: Oh, Mr. Paladin, glad to have you back.
2: Thank you. My key, please.
1: Of course. It's been quite a while since we've seen you, about 3 weeks, I dare say.
2: About that. And my mail, please.
1: Of course. I don't believe I remember you being away for this long at any one time. Here you are, sir. It must have been quite an extensive trip.
2: Yes, it was. Would you have Hayboy bring my bags up?
1: Oh, Hayboy is no longer with us, but I'll see...
2: Hayboy is no longer here.
1: That's right. His employment terminated, a week ago today, as a matter of fact.
2: Terminated? Why?
1: I don't know, sir.
2: Did he get another job somewhere?
1: I don't really know.
2: Well, he must have given an excuse for leaving.
1: The Carlton automatically gave him a release when he didn't show up for 3 consecutive days.
2: Did it ever occur to the Carlton that he might be ill?
1: Well, after all, it isn't our responsibility.
2: Has anyone seen him?
1: Really, Mr. Paladin, it isn't that important. These people are very easily replaced. I assure you, the Carlton will continue to give you the same excellent service that we've all...
2: I've just had an example of your excellent service.

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1: Hey Boy didn't leave a message for me with anyone at the hotel. And it was unlikely that he would quit his job without an explanation, unless something was wrong. I didn't know where Hey Boy lived, but I remembered that he had an uncle who ran a curio shop I had patronized in the past. San Francisco was heavy with fog when I arrived in Chinatown for a visit with Mr. Chung, the owner of Mandarin Galleries.
2: Welcome to the Mandarin.
1: Good afternoon, Mr. Chung.
2: Mr. Paladin, I did not recognize you at first. I trust each dawn has brought you a day of success.
1: And each dusk, a night of contentment.
2: Your visit is most fortuitous. Only yesterday, I received several new pieces from Canton. I am sure they will be of great interest to you.
1: Oh, beautiful workmanship. The case is teakwood, isn't it?
2: Yes, and the chessmen are of ivory.
1: Oh, exquisite. Exquisite. But right now, Mr. Chung, I'm afraid all I want is some information.
2: I hope I may be of service.
1: I'm looking for Hey Boy, Kim Chang.
2: I have not seen my nephew, Kim Chang, for several days.
1: Mr. Chung, Hey Boy is a friend of mine. Is he in any kind of trouble?
2: He spoke to you, perhaps, of his brother, Kim Sung?
1: Yes, he did mention that his brother was coming to the United States.
2: His passage and entry permit was arranged by a railroad company.
1: And I suppose Kim Sung signed a contract to repay the railroad by working for them on a construction crew. Huh?
2: Many of our people have come here this way.
1: Uh-huh.
2: Mr. Paladin, I have in my pocket two letters. Kim Chang, whom you call Hey Boy, left them with me for safekeeping. The first one is from his brother. If you would like, I will translate it for you.
1: Yeah, please.
2: The first part is of no importance. But this, the head man, Travis, cheats us of our wages, gives us less food than is our right. Because we are Chinese, he thinks we will do nothing. Last night, when I spoke to him in protest, I was beaten. I am afraid now to stay here. I am afraid Travis will kill me as a lesson to the others. Please, my brother, you must help me. That is all.
1: May I see the letter?
2: It is in Chinese.
1: No, I just want to see the postmark. Coldwater, Utah. Is this where Hey Boy's gone?
2: He left 10 days ago when he received this other letter from the railroad company. You may read it for yourself. Under the circumstances, Mr. Paladin, I am surprised the letter would include regrets.
1: Signed, Maury Travis, section superintendent. He doesn't explain the accident or even tell where Kim Sung is buried. Why did Hey Boy go to Coldwater alone, Mr. Chung?
2: When it is hurt, even the most gentle kitten will have the fury of a tiger.
1: But still only the strength of a kitten. May I keep these letters for a while?
2: There is something you can do to help him, Mr. Paladin.
1: I can try to keep Hey Boy alive, Mr. Chung. Four days' ride from San Francisco brought me to a tiny settlement on a huge plateau, shadowed by a crouching mountain peak. The railroad superintendent's office, Coldwater Division, was a small frame shack with a porch some 3 steps above a dirt road.
3: Looking for somebody?
1: Mr. Travis.
3: You found him. Come on in.
1: Oh.
3: Getting chilly, ain't it?
1: Yeah, it is.
3: Always does this time of the afternoon. What can I do for you?

0: my card.
1: Have gun will travel wire Paladin San Francisco? What's all that mean? I don't understand.
2: You're a target, Mr. Travis.
1: Oh?
2: Someone intends to kill you. I'm offering my services as a bodyguard.
1: Why would anyone want to kill me?
2: We all have enemies, some we're not aware of. I'm sure you're no exception.
1: Well?
2: You remember a Chinese boy by the name of Kim Sung who was killed in an accident here not long ago?
1: Yeah, I remember.
2: I have a letter here that claims it was not an accident.
1: Well, let me see that. This could be a Chinese laundry ticket for all I know.
2: I assure you it is not. I'll take that back if you don't mind.
1: Oh, sure.
2: Now, this letter was sent to the dead man's brother and claims that it was not an accident. Now the brother wants revenge.
1: His brother, Kim Chang, a little fella?
2: That's right.
1: Well, I got news for you, Paladin. I don't need to hire a gun to protect me against a coolie. I've already met up with that little China boy, and I'm still alive and kicking.
2: And the China boy?
1: He's in jail. A crazy fool came at me with a knife. If the sheriff hadn't stuck his nose in, he'd be in his grave.
2: I'm sorry I bothered you, Mr. Travis.
3: Doctor, will you psychoanalyze me?
4: Well, what seems to be the problem?
3: I'm a germ, a bathroom germ, and they're the most unwanted kind, you know. Spread disease and cause bathroom odors.
4: Go on.
3: Well, my mother and father abandoned me at a very early age.
4: Oh?
3: Yes, you see, even germs hate germs. 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
4: I know.
3: They know Lysol is murder for bathroom germs. 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
4: Uh-huh.
3: 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So you see, Doctor, I'm getting a very bad inferiority complex. Doctor, where are you going?
4: To see a psychiatrist.
3: But why?
4: Who ever heard of a germ talking?
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2: After convincing the sheriff that I was a friend of his only prisoner, he led me back to a cell where Hayboy was lying on a mattress on the floor, apparently asleep. The sheriff said he was weak because he refused to eat, and that he had gotten the bruises on his face and arms in the fight with Travis. At my request, he left me alone with Hayboy.
6: All right, Paladin, but I'll have to lock you in.
2: All right.
0: There. Hayboy.
7: Mm-hmm.
0: Where are my cigars?
7: Huh?
0: My newspapers.
7: Oh, Mr. Paladin.
0: Hello, Hayboy.
7: Mr. Paladin, it is much surprised to see you here.
0: Yeah, they're a long way from San Francisco.
7: Oh, yes, many miles of sorrow.
0: I know. Mr. Chung told me about your brother.
7: We were to be together again after all these years. Now my brother is dead and the man who killed him lives and goes unpunished. This is not right.
0: Keep your voice down. We don't know who can hear us.
7: Yes, sir.
0: Now, hey, boy, are you sure that it was not an accident?
7: Oh, yes, sir, I'm sure. Travis struck my brother with a club, and then he made it appear an accident. He threw a load of timbers off a flat car onto his body, and two of the men who worked with Kim Sung saw it happen.
0: Why didn't they tell the sheriff? With two witnesses, Travis could be brought to trial.
7: Oh, who would take the word of Chinese against a white? Somehow, his punishment will come at my hands.
0: It won't work. Even if he doesn't kill you, if you should kill him, you'd be arrested for murder.
7: Why, either way, it's something I must do. Mr. Paladin, you come to take me out of jail?
0: I'm afraid I can't do that until we clear the charges against you. Oh. Hey, boy, tell me the names of the two men who witnessed your brother's murder.
7: Oh, no, I'm sorry. I took oath to never repeat their names. It is for their protection. Please understand, I cannot break my pledge, not even to you.
0: Yeah, I understand, hey, boy.
7: But I will tell you, they work in a crew under a man named Brady.
0: Yeah, I saw Brady this afternoon.
7: Oh, yes, he a mean, very strong. He like a bull. He helped Travis throw the railroad ties on my brother's body.
0: Hey, boy. I'm going to tell the sheriff to fix you some supper, and you eat it.
7: Oh, you saw me, Sir Paladin. I eat it.
0: Good. I'll be back to see you in the morning. Brady's labor crew was huddled on the ground around a battered kettle that bubbled over a small fire, eating a watery stew out of tin plates. They hardly looked up as I approached. One of you speak English? Somebody must understand. Well, I'm sure you all remember Kim Song. Now, two of you saw what really happened to him. Two of you know his death was not an accident. Two of you can put Maury Travis in jail. Well? Is this the stuff you eat? Seems you like slop. It seems you don't mind living in filth like slaves. You'll watch one of your brothers die and then lick the boots of the man who killed him.
8: No.
0: Ah, so. Someone does understand.
9: All right, you little monkeys. On your feet. Time to... Who are you? What are you doing here?
0: Talking to some of my friends.
9: Your friends? Clear out.
0: Not until I'm ready.
9: I said get out of here.
0: Put that axe down. I'll go when I'm ready.
9: Now I said...
0: You're good with that axe, but not good enough.
9: I don't know who you are, but I'm going to tear your head off.
0: Now, if any of you men have anything to say, speak up now. I want to help you. Which of you spoke up before Brady came in? All right. If you change your mind, I'll be with Travis.
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0: Two of the immigrants could step forward and free Hayboy, but they were afraid. Afraid of the foreman Brady and his boss Maury Travis. Men died quickly and quietly on the Coldwater Railroad Division. I went to Travis's office, but he wasn't there. I decided to wait. After three hands of solitaire, he returned.
1: What are you doing in my office, Paladin?
0: I'm playing solitaire.
1: I want to know what you're doing here. First you tell me somebody's trying to kill me, then you get one of my crews all riled up, and now you beat up my foreman. Let's have it straight. What do you want?
0: I told you this afternoon. Job. But since you've decided to wear a gun, you seem to be fully prepared to take care of yourself. I assume my services are unnecessary.
1: Your services include nosing around and what doesn't concern you?
9: Hey, Travis!
6: I told you your men could have the freedom of the town as long as they didn't start any trouble.
1: What are you talking about, Sheriff?
6: That Chinese work gang of yours. They just broke into jail. Took your friend out with them, Paladin.
1: Why'd you stop them?
6: 45 men with crowbars and pickaxes?
1: Where'd they go?
6: They're heading straight for this office.
2: You suppose they're looking for someone in particular, Travis?
8: Sheriff, I want protection.
6: If you think I'm going to try facing down a bunch of Chinese armed with picks, you're crazy.
1: All right, then me and my men will stop them.
6: Most of your boys are at the saloon in town.
8: I know that. I was with them till I heard what Paladin did to my foreman. I'll round them up.
2: How are your men going to stop 45 rebel laborers, Travis?
8: With shotguns, Paladin. I'll kill every one of... No.
2: Sheriff. What's the matter, Travis? You see a ghost out there?
8: They're standing out in front. All of them. Just staring at me. Just staring, Paladin. You gotta help me. You say they're your friends. Maybe they'll listen to you. Go out there and talk to them. You said you wanted a job. All right, then. I'm hiring you.
2: All right. First, there's a matter of my fee. $500 in advance.
8: 500?
2: And in hard cash on the line now.
8: All right. All right, I won't argue with you. The money's in the safe. I'll get it.
6: That gun comes high, Paladin.
2: Yes, it does, Sheriff. His hide isn't worth that much, but I'm going to use the money to help heal some scars Travis left on a friend of mine. Looking at it that way, it hardly seems enough.
8: Here you are. 500 in gold.
2: Put the bag on the table, Travis.
8: Yeah.
2: I'm going out to talk to your friends. Hey, boy. Tell the men to go back to camp.
7: Please stay out of the way, Mr. Paladin.
2: You're not taking Travis.
7: Mr. Paladin, forgive me for what I say to you, but please understand. You are my true friend. We do you no harm, but you must stay out of the way. Travis killed my brother. He cheated this young man. He will be punished.
2: Not by you. You're in the United States now, hey boy. You live by American law.
7: American law is for whites, not Chinese.
2: The law is for everybody. The color of your skin doesn't make you any different. While you're in this country, you'll not only obey the law, you'll get its protection, and you'll get justice.
7: American justice will not bring back Kim Sung.
2: Neither will another murder. Believe me, hey boy, if he's guilty, I want Travis punished as much as you do. But I promise you, I'll shoot the first man who lays a hand on him.
7: Tomoi Tongai. Ka Man Kim Bai. Ma Chong Lan Gai Kim Sung. Ma Chong Ma Po. Mr. Paladin, this man Sang will tell you who killed my brother.
10: Him killed Kim Sung. Travis.
4: Now, wait a minute.
2: That's proof for you, Sheriff.
6: It is.
4: You tricked me, Paladin.
2: I wouldn't go for that gun, Travis. I'd hate to cheat the hangman.
4: Tricked me and took my money.
2: And gave you excellent service. You hired me to protect you, to save your life, and I have. You'll be perfectly safe. In jail.

0: Come in. Hey, boy.
1: Oh, Mr. Paladin, I thought you had, like, breakfast in your room this morning.
0: Oh, wonderful. Come in.
1: Yes, sir.
2: It's good to have you back, hey, boy.
1: Oh, I have you to thank. Manager say you would leave hotel if I did not come back to job, so here I am, same uniform.
2: What's the package on the tray?
1: Oh, this package for you.
2: Oh?
1: Yes, sir. You open it now?
2: Yes.
1: He's my uncle, Mr. Chung. No. Very grateful for all you did. We use the money you give us from Travis to bring my brother back to San Francisco for a proper Chinese burial.
2: Oh, why? It's the chess set I admired at the Mandarin. Beautiful. Thank you. And my thanks to your uncle, Mr. Chung. How about a game of chess?
1: Oh, later perhaps, but now I must go sort mail for a new desk clerk.
2: New desk clerk?
1: Yes, sir. Someone registered a strong complaint against old one.
2: Someone did, huh? Well, what do you know about that?
1: Yes, sir. Very mysterious. Desk clerk go, a new one hired today. Very mysterious.
2: It's nice to be back.

Have Gun, Will Travel. 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Tonight's story was written by Albert Alley and adapted for radio by Frank Michael. 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
1: Ladies and gentlemen, the secret word tonight is sign. S-I-G-N.
2: What is it?
1: Sign.
2: That's sing, isn't it? S-I-G-N?
1: S-I-S-I... No, S-I-G-N is sign. Oh. That much I'm sure of so far.
2: Okay, I was just checking to see if you were alive, huh?
1: You bet you're alive!
3: It's Groucho Marx in You Bet Your Life, the comedy quiz series produced and transcribed from Hollywood and brought to you by the DeSoto Plymouth Dealers of America, who invite you to see and drive the delightful, the lovely DeSoto for 1956.

0: now, here he is, the one, the only...
1: One of nature's noblemen. Oh, that's me. Well, here I am again with $1,000 for one of our couples. And if any of them say the secret word, the duck will fly down and pay him $100, $101. Now, what were you saying?
2: Well, Groucho...
1: You haven't been saying anything.
2: No, I was waiting.
1: Even when you're talking.
2: Groucho, how'd you...
1: You're a fine-looking fellow, Joe.
2: Groucho, Mrs...
1: I get a lot of fan mail about you, you know.
2: Oh, you do?
1: Yeah. They want me to get Don Wilson.
2: Groucho, I think we better go on. Mrs. Martha Box and Mr. Thurman Wade are waiting to talk to you.
1: Oh.
2: So, folks, would you come in, please, and meet Groucho Marx.
1: Well, welcome, welcome for the DeSoto Plymouth Dealers. You say the secret word, you'll divide $101. It's a common word, something you see every day. Now, leave us see here. Mrs. Martha Box and Mr. Thurman Wade. Mr. Wade, we ought to get along swimmingly, huh?
3: Up to our ears.
1: Yes. Oh, I see. Where are you from, Wade, Thurman?
3: I'm from a small town in Virginia,
1: Martinsville.
3: It's in the foothills of the Blue Ridge. It's a small manufacturing town.
1: Can you sing that song about the Blue Ridge Mountains of Virginia?
3: I could.
1: Well, could you sing a few bars of it? In the Blue Ridge Mountains of Virginia.
3: No.
1: Well, why did you leave Virginia? On account of this song I just sang?
3: No, I joined the Navy, and I haven't been back to live except for a short period since.
1: Well, is there a Navy in Virginia?
3: No, we're, being on the Atlantic coast, we're part of the United States Navy there.
1: Oh, I didn't know that. Are you married?
3: Yes, I have a wife.
1: Mm-hmm. Getting some very careful answers from Thurman there. And you're Martha Box?
4: Yes, that's right.
1: Do you have any little packing cases at home?
4: No, unfortunately, I don't.
1: You don't, huh? Where are you from, Martha?
4: I'm from Reykjavik, Iceland.
1: You're from Iceland?
4: Yes.
1: Well, shiver my timbers. I'm freezing already.
4: Oh, it isn't so cold.
1: Do the people live in igloos in Iceland?
4: No, actually, it's a very modern town. It's,
1: You're not an Eskimo, huh?
4: No, I don't think I'm any relation, actually, to them. No. We're of Nordic descent.
1: And you're single?
4: No, I'm married.
1: Oh, you're married.
4: Mm-hmm.
1: Well, how'd you meet your husband, Martha? Is he an Icelander, too, or is he just a polar bear?
4: No, he was an officer in the Air Force during the war.
1: Oh. Well, what did your husband say to you when he proposed? Do you remember?
4: I don't recall that he said anything. I remember he gave me a ring, and I just said yes.
1: He gave you a... What do you mean? Did he call you on the telephone?
4: No. We were coming home from a dance.
1: You were coming home from a dance?
4: Mm-hmm.
1: And that's all there was to it? He gave you the
4: that's
1: ring?
4: That's all there was to
1: he
4: it?
1: He didn't say, will you marry me? Or do you
4: no,
1: love me?
4: I don't remember it, and I cannot pin him down either. He
1: well,
4: can't
1: has
4: remember
1: he ever
4: it
1: said
4: either.
1: That he loves you?
4: Oh, yes.
1: I'm just curious.
4: Oh, yeah. All the
1: where's,
4: time.
1: You know, all the time? Doesn't he ever say when is dinner ready or anything? Like that?
4: Well, usually I'm the one who says dinner is ready.
1: Why don't you clean my room or something?
4: Huh?
1: Who's been using my toothbrush? You just keep saying all day long, I love you?
4: No.
1: That can get pretty dreary after a while, can't it?
4: We talk about books, and we talk about a little bit about science, and we read poetry. We do a lot of things.
1: Oh, that's nice. You have a very idyllic existence. Mr. Wade, what kind of work do you do now that you've left the Virginia Navy?
3: Well, I'm still with the Navy, however, in a civilian capacity.
1: Oh, and what is your capacity? About 2 quarts?
3: A couple of jiggers.
1: Oh.
3: I'm a training supervisor of civilian employees at the Long Beach, California Naval Shipyard. Evenings, I teach speed reading at Long Beach City College.
1: Speed reading?
3: Yes.
1: Well, you mean you teach people to read faster?
3: That's just about the sum of it.
1: Oh, I should think just getting people to read at all would be an achievement.
3: That often is.
1: Well, what is the normal speed for reading? I can read a billboard going 60. Is that about par?
3: I mean,
1: if it's just one word on it, I mean.
3: The adults with whom I work, starting reading speed is about 235 words a minute.
1: 235? Well, that sounds like a lot of words to me. How fast do you read?
3: Well, it depends on the material, Groucho. You shift gears.
1: Well, let's say it was the Kinsey Report.
3: Slowly.
1: Slowly, yeah.
3: I have been tested at about 6,120 words a minute.
1: Is that RPM, revolutions?
3: Words per minute, WPM.
1: Oh. I didn't know there were 6,000 words. How do you explain the fact you can read so much faster than the average dolt?
3: I probably haven't met the average dolt.
1: However, you have. You may not be aware of it, but you have.
3: Well, he didn't identify himself as such.
1: Well, I thought you would gather it by this time.
3: But this reading thing is a matter of training.
1: It is, huh?
3: Even you could learn to read faster.
1: You mean I could read 1,000 words a minute?
3: Easily.
1: That's impossible. I can't read at all now. Well, how do you teach people to read faster? Do you touch a match to the top of the page?
3: No. I haven't tried that. I might. You teach them to see more in a short...
1: That's known as a literary hot foot.
3: Teach them to see more in a shorter period of time to...
1: You keep mentioning Seymour. Is that a friend of yours?
3: As in S-double-E.
1: Oh. Well, go on with this. I didn't mean to interrupt you.
3: You teach them to see more in a shorter period of time and teach them to understand what they see, not to stumble over these unfamiliar words.
1: I see. How long would it take you to read, let's say, Tolstoy's War and Peace? That's over 1,000 pages.
3: Oh, that'd probably take an hour and a half.
1: Well, how do you know you could read it that fast?
3: Well, I've read similar books. I read, I think, From Here to Eternity in about 54 minutes.
1: Uh-huh. I read Photoplay magazine the other night, and it took me 3 hours and 10 minutes. Simon, you ought to be a whiz at our quiz game, and here's a good chance to find out. Remember, we start you off with $100, and if you miss a question, you lose half of your bankroll. 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Remember, the more the question is worth, the harder it is. Now, what do you want to start with? 50, 60,
3: shoot 80, the works.
1: 100? Dr. William Rentgen's contribution to science and medicine is in everyday use. The name is spelled R-O-E-N-T-G-E-N. What did Rentgen discover?
3: X-rays.
1: That is right. That's right, X-rays.
2: And you now have $200.
1: Now you have $200. What are you going to go for?
3: $90.
1: $90? What is the most malleable of all metals?
3: Lead.
1: No. It says gold here.
2: Well, you lost half the $200. You still have $100.
1: All right. Now, don't get discouraged. You've got two more questions. You want to go for $80 now?
4: Yes. We're
1: what do you call the large veins on either side of the neck?
3: Jugular veins.
1: That's right. That's jugular veins is right. Huh?
2: You now have $180.
1: Now, what are you going to go for?
4: 70?
3: The latest says 70.
1: Okay. What do you call the force that impels matter outward from the center of rotation?
3: Centrifugal force
1: is right. You're a real smart guy.
2: And you wind up with $250.
1: Well, thanks and good luck from the DeSoto Plymouth dealers.
3: Thank you, Groucho.
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2: Mrs. Carmen Altamare and Mr. Philip Schutz are waiting to talk to you, so folks, you come in, please, and meet Groucho Marx.
1: Welcome for the DeSoto Plymouth Dealers. 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It's a common word. It's a common word, something you see every day. Mrs. Carmen Altamare, that's
5: yes,
1: you.
5: Sir.
1: Well, you're a fine-looking woman, Carmen.
5: Thank you.
1: Do you mind if I call you Carmen?
5: Not a bit.
1: You can call me Preferred. That's a stock market, Carmen and Preferred. How old are you, Carmen? And if you don't care to divulge this information, it's all right with me.
5: 68, Groucho.
1: 68?
5: Yes, ma'am.
1: Well, you're a very young-looking 68.
5: Thank you for the compliment.
1: Where are you from, Carm?
5: I'm from Italy.
1: You're from where?
5: From Italy.
1: You're from Italy?
5: Yes.
1: How long have you been married, Carmen?
5: In a few days, I'm going to be at the Golden Wedding Anniversary.
1: Golden Wedding?
5: Yes, sir.
1: That's wonderful. Do you have anything to show for the last 50 years?
5: I've got five children.
1: Five children, huh?
5: Yes, sir.
1: Well, stick around, Carmen. I'll be back. Right now, I'd like to talk to this gentleman here. I hope you don't think I accidentally ignored you. I really did it deliberately.
6: Just relax.
1: Yes. You're a Philip Schutz?
6: That's right, Groucho.
1: You don't mind my snide remarks?
6: No, Groucho, no.
1: I know you wouldn't. What kind of work do you do?
6: Well, I'm a lawyer, Groucho.
1: A lawyer?
6: Yes, sir.
1: No wonder you don't care what I say. Right now, you've got enough witnesses for a $50,000 slander suit. With two pair of pants. What kind of a lawyer are you?
6: Well, I have a general practice in the two major fields of law, Groucho.
1: Two major fields? Well, what are the two major fields of law? Honest and crooked?
6: Groucho. Criminal and civil law.
1: That's what I said, honest and crooked. Well, when you practice criminal law, do you keep a civil tongue in your head?
6: Sometimes it's expedient, Groucho. No.
1: Well, what makes a successful lawyer, in your opinion, Philip?
6: Well, I think it's a combination of preparation, patience, perseverance, and wealthy clients.
1: You're a very practical man, Philip. Are they still wealthy after you get through representing them?
6: Well, that is a matter of opinion, Groucho.
1: I mean, there's a difference of opinion between you and the client.
6: Frequently.
1: Well, you both know how to play this crooked game that we're going to foister on you, huh?
6: I've heard something about it.
1: Yes, now you're partners, and remember, we want one answer between you.
2: In the race for the $1,000, the first couple won $250, and the secret word is sign.
1: Now, you selected a dictionary quiz, and you ought to be pretty good at this.
6: May I consult with my partner?
1: Yes, you certainly can.
6: Partner, how about a...
5: You're the boss, Filippa.
6: I'm going to go $100.
5: Yes, you go $100.
1: $100?
5: You're the boss.
6: That's what I said.
1: Okay, what is the word meaning, a hater of mankind?
6: It's a hedonist.
1: Huh? Oh, I'm sorry. It's misanthrope.
6: You're correct.
1: Cynic, misanthrope.
2: You now have $50.
1: All right, don't get discouraged. You got three more chances. You want to go for 90, 50, 60? What is it?
6: $90, Groucho.
1: What does the word obese mean?
6: Obese means...
1: O-B-E-S-E.
6: Means very fat.
1: That's right. Fat, stout. That's correct. That's right. I like it.
2: You now have $140.
1: Now, what do you want to go for?
6: $80, Groucho.
1: $80.
6: Yes, sir.
1: What is a talisman? And I don't mean the rose by that name.
6: A talisman is a medallion or a medal of some significance.
1: Well, all right, it's a good luck charm. I would say that's close enough.
2: You now have $220.
1: Yeah, now what are you going to go for, 70?
6: $70 is satisfied.
1: If maternal means pertaining to a mother, what is the word that means pertaining to a brother?
6: Fraternal.
1: Fraternal is right.
2: And you wind up with $290.
1: Thanks and good luck from the DeSoto Plymouth Dealers.
2: Groucho, just before we went on the air, our studio audience selected Mrs. Sylvia Feldman to be on the show, and her partner is Mr. A. Purvis Pullen. So, folks, you come in, please, and meet Groucho Marx.
1: Welcome to You Bet Your Life. Say the secret word and divide $101. It's a common word, something you see every day. Sylvia Feldman, since we have to start someplace, I'll start with you. Where are you from, Sylvia?
7: New York City, but I've been here since 1940.
1: Oh. No, you're from New York, eh? Whereabouts in New York?
7: A little bit of every place in New York.
1: Oh, well, that's a nice part of New York, I think. This here, I don't believe this, but it says here that your name is Purvis Pullen?
8: Yeah, A. Purvis Pullen.
1: Well, that's an error, isn't it?
8: No, that's my real name.
1: Actually, that's your name?
8: Yeah, A. Purvis Pullen.
1: Oh. Mm-hmm. Well, that's ridiculous. There's nobody named A. Purvis Pullen. Let's take your name one hunk at a time. Now, what does the A stand for?
8: Well, the A stands for A.
1: You're just A. You have no name at all. You're just an initial, is that it?
8: Uh-huh. A. Purvis. They call me Perv for short.
1: Perv?
8: Perv. Uh-huh.
1: How about Pullen? Does that stand for anything?
8: Well, Pullen is...
1: It's Taffy, isn't it?
8: No, Pullen is an English name. It dates back to 1150.
1: That's toffee AD. In English, isn't it?
8: No, Pullen is in English, it means chicken. It's like the pullet. It means chicken, Pullen.
1: You're too tall for a chicken. You could be an ostrich. I don't see how you could... Can you cackle?
8: You mean make a noise like a chicken?
1: Cackle. Isn't that what cackle is?
8: Huh? Yeah, exactly.
1: Huh?
8: Yeah. Want to try it?
1: Yeah, let's see you cackle, huh?

0: Now, Pavis, that's magnificent. You could pass for a rooster without any trouble at all. Keep a sharp eye out, Pavis. You may wind up in a fricassee. It's a pretty hungry-looking crowd out there. What sort of work do you do, Pavis?
1: Well, I'm a toy salesman. That is, I'm the sales manager for the Schuco toys. They're little imports from Nuremberg, U.S.-owned Germany. And the company that I work for is the Sacca-Dietrich Company in San Clemente, California.
0: Oh. Well, when you open the door, what do? Do you cackle and say, here comes pulling?
1: Well, sometimes I do, but right. I just show my wares. I have little toys, and there's different kinds of toys, like, for instance...
0: Is that any good?
1: Yeah, that's good. It's a rooster.
0: Well, yours wasn't a rooster, huh?
1: Mine was a hen.
0: It was a hen,
1: yeah.
0: Huh? Well, how does it...
1: A rooster...
0: That's not much better than mine, huh?
1: No.
0: Well, Sylvia, let's find out some more things about you. Do you have a job, or are you busy keeping house?
2: I'm a party consultant, Groucho.
0: You're a party consultant?
2: That's right.
0: Which party do you consult, the Republicans or the Democrats? Huh?
2: I plan parties where people have fun.
0: Well, can't they do that without your help?
2: They can have the party, but they might not do it as correctly, and they'd have a great deal more anxiety if they did it themselves.
0: I see. Well, say I wanted to throw a real big party, someone around 310 pounds. No, big party with about 100 kids, circus clowns, elephants, you know, the works.
2: Yes, well, once we
0: I might even go as high as $20. Now, what would I get for my money?
2: For $20, you'd get a lot of conversation, but if you wanted to do it right, you'd have to spend about from $300 to $500.
0: You're kidding, aren't you?
2: No.
0: $500?
2: For 100 children.
0: I can get... Did I say 100 children?
2: That's what I thought you said.
0: That's $5 a head, huh? Well, Sylvie, you may not realize it, but will you cackle again for me? That's what your party is. It just laid an egg. No? But is that all you do, cackle like a chicken? I'm not, underemphasizing the importance of that. I think it's a magnificent talent. But
1: I, as a child, I started imitating. I do about 375 birds, 75 animals, 14 snakes, and 5 insects.
0: Oh. Can you imitate a bee?
1: A bee? Yes, I can do a bumblebee.
0: It was a bee. He even killed it for you, huh? Well, you certainly know a lot about the birds and the bees, Pavis. And what you've learned in the woods should come in pretty handy in the city. Can you trumpet like an elephant?
1: I can cackle like a gobble, like a gobble, turkey gobbler.
0: Well, that's hardly an elephant, but give us that. Isn't that wonderful, huh? Can you imitate any animals besides your husband, Sylvia?
2: No, I can plan any parties that you'd want to have.
0: Well, you have a one-party mind, I can see that. Huh? Now, you both know how to play You Bet Your Life, huh?
3: Yes.
0: I presume you do.
4: In the race for the $1,000, the second couple leads with $290.
0: Now, you select the small towns and cities of the United States. I'm going to list 6 cities and towns all in the same state, and you can tell me in what state they're located. Remember, the more the questions, the harder it is. Can you imitate any animals, George?
3: No, I wish I could.
0: Let's see you do a chicken.
3: I can't
0: well,
3: do
0: try,
3: it.
0: Well, try it. I did a rooster before.
3: I'm no good at these things.
0: Go on, tail loose.
3: It would sound about like that, I think.
0: Well, try it, huh?
3: What? Which one do you want?
0: The rooster, the one I just did. Come on.
3: Oh, that's ridiculous.
0: Of course it's ridiculous, and I'm not an imitator either, but the audience is hungry to hear you do a rooster. Now, come on. Tail loose with a rooster. You did fine. Many a rooster changes sex in the middle of the road. All right, now what do you want to start with, 10? I don't want you to think that I'm the only one up here with talent. He's loaded with talent, but he rarely gets an opportunity to display it, that's all. What are you going to start with, 10, 50, or 100, anything?
1: $90.
0: Here are the towns and cities. Now, you tell me what state they're in. North Hero, Montpelier, Newfane, Rutland, Bennington, and Brattleboro. What state are they in? You want the cities again?
1: Yeah, name them again.
0: North Hero, Montpelier, Newfane, Rutland, Bennington, and Brattleboro. We don't know Geth. Well, yeah, there are three very well-known cities. There's Bennington, Brattleboro, and Rutland. It's Vermont.
1: Vermont.
0: I'm surprised at you.
1: I think of the New England cities.
0: You see, if it had been Rhode Island, you'd have been able to do it because you imitate a chicken, and that's where the Rhode Island Red comes from, huh?
1: Yeah.
3: Well, you still have $50.
0: Okay. I used to know a communist in Providence up there. He was called a Rhode Island Red. That isn't true at all. I don't know any communist.
5: Never saw one.
1: Okay.
0: What are you going to go for?
1: $100.
0: Here are the towns and cities: West Kingston, East Greenwich, Manville, Port Tuckett, Valley Falls, and Cranston. What is the state? Manville, East Greenwich, Greenwich, I guess it's pronounced. West Kingston, Port Tuckett, Valley Falls, and Cranston.
1: New York?
0: No, it's Rhode Island. You should have known that.
3: Well, you now have $25.
0: $80 you're going to go for?
1: Okay, 80.
0: Here are the towns and cities: Oskaloosa, Grinnell, Winterset, Mason City, and Waverly. What is the state?
1: Iowa.
0: That's right, that's right.
3: You now have $105.
0: $70. In what state are these towns and cities? Tallulah, St. Bernard, New Iberia, Shreveport, Farmerville, and New Rhodes.
1: Oh, that's in Louisiana.
0: That's right. Louisiana is right.
3: And you wind up with $175.
0: Thanks, and good luck from the DeSoto Plymouth dealers. Did a fine job.
3: That means that Mrs. Altamare and Mr. Schutz, with $290 in just 1 minute, get the chance at the $1,000 question. 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
1: I'll give you 15 seconds to decide on a single answer between you. Think carefully and please no help from the audience. The richest and best-known gold mine now in operation in the United States is located near Lead, South Dakota. For $1,000, what is the name of this famous mine?
2: I don't know. I'd have to take a guess. I don't know.
3: Well, you're allowed to do that. When do I make it? As soon as the music starts.
1: Okay, what is the answer to decide upon?
2: It's a considered guess. It's called Boulder.
1: No, I'm sure sorry. It's a very famous name, and you'll know it. It's Homestake.
2: Well, never up, never in. Right?
1: No, that's right. So that means the big question next week will be worth $1,500. Well, you lost the big money, but they won how much in the quiz, George?
0: $290.
1: Congratulations, and thanks to both of you and to all of our contestants on the show tonight. Arrivederci.

0: Be sure to tune in again next Wednesday night at the same time for the Groucho Marx Show, when the big question will be worth $1,500. 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And don't forget Groucho's television show, brought to you by the DeSoto Plymouth Dealers of America, who invite you to visit your neighborhood showroom tomorrow to see and drive the delightful, the lovely DeSoto for 1956.
1: And when you drive in, tell them Groucho sent you. 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

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You Bet Your Life, transcribed from Hollywood, is produced by John Goodell. 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Music by Jack Meekin. 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
1: The black and white check suit has finally been found. And to add to our mystery, a woman was wearing it. And $900 was recovered. And the keen nose of the sheriff also discovered that the woman used Christmas night perfume. As we join our adventurers now, the sheriff is still questioning the woman found wearing the suit.
2: So, your name is Mary Lopez. The handkerchief is yours. Your nittles are M.L., and you admit this strand of hair matches yours, but you still say you didn't kill Sloppy Jim.
3: No, no, I did not kill him. I tell you, I did not know this Sloppy Jim.
2: Well, I'm glad to hear it. I didn't think you'd done it, but I had to question you. It's my duty. Ain't mad, are you?
3: No, but I'd like to go home now. I am so tired of this question.
2: I wish you had a note, Jim. Then you'd know why we're so anxious to catch the person what killed him. Jim was a fine fella, and he sure had a lot of friends.
3: Señor Sheriff, it is all right for me to go home now.
2: Yes, sir. Jim was always doing something for somebody. That's why he had so many friends. Everybody liked him. He was so big-hearted.
3: I ask you some more questions, Señor Sheriff. If you are finished with these questions of me.
2: Well, sir, I'll bet you when we do find the killer, it'll be some low-down villain with no principle at all. Because Jim was a good feller, and he never done nobody wrong.
3: He never do nobody wrong. You mean he never do anything which is right. He was a good fellow, Oh, you did not know him like Maria Lopez know him.
2: So you did know him, eh? Guess what I thought. You did know Jim Hernandez. You give yourself away that time, young woman.
3: Know him? Say, senor, I think I did. I was his wife.
4: His wife?
5: Jim's wife?
2: You were Sloppy Jim's wife? Why, I never noticed Sloppy Jim had a wife.
3: No, and nobody else know that he had a wife. If it had not my marriage certificate and the memory of the priest, I would not know him myself. He took all my money, and then he leave me, and he never come back. I love him. I beg him to let me be near him. But no, no, he have other girls he did not want marry. I could stand it no more. And 3 months ago, I follow him here from Mexico City, and I find out that he is a big leader of the smugglers, hijackers, and gamblers. He try to make me go back home and leave him here, but I say no, no. I will not go. I tell him then, if he do not come back and live with me like a good husband should, that I will tell the police all I know about him and his gang of smugglers. And then he gets so sweet to me. He is frightened. He know Maria will keep her word. He takes me and he say, "It is all right, Maria. It is all right. I take you back and I be good husband. And now we go for a nice long walk in the woods, eh? What you say, He get me in the woods, and then he say to me, So you will tell the police, eh? You will tell them all about Jim, eh? You will never tell anybody anything. Then, Mr. Sheriff, he take out the gun. I grab him by the arm. We fight. He attack me by the throat with his other hand so I cannot make the scream. We struggle. But soon, I get my hand on the trigger, and the gun, she go off. That is all, Señor Sheriff. Now you know everything. I kill him. I kill Jim Hernandez.
2: Well, I guess that closes that case. We'll just take you down to police headquarters now and let you put your confession in writing. I'm along now.
3: Please, Señor Sheriff, do not arrest me. I did not mean to kill Jim.
2: No, I don't reckon you did. Seems kind of to me that you shot him in self-defense. So I don't reckon it'll go hard with you. I don't suppose he'll give you more than 99 years. I'm along now.
4: Well, it's just as you said, Sheriff. It's a stiff wind that blows nobody harm.
2: Yes, that's right.
6: You see, Betty, everything happened for the best. We lost the money, and when we found it, we cleared up one of the biggest mysteries of our lives. Dad and mother are innocent. We have money to pay off the mortgage, and everybody's happy.
7: Betty! Look at that crowd that's following the sheriff to the jail.
4: Well, don't stand there and look at them going the other way. Let's do something. Just a minute, ladies and gentlemen. Don't leave yet. We are just getting ready to put on another free show.
8: Come right on back, folks, if you want to see the second show of the evening. It's going to start right now.
7: That's doing the work. Yes, sir, we're going to start right now, folks, and it's all free.
8: Yes, sir, that's right.
4: And we know you saw the press show, but stay for this one, too. It's all different. And if you don't believe it, just listen while Rasta sings Sonny Boy. Oh.

0: Elmo, you look like you were terribly sick. Or what? What's the matter?
1: Man, he is sick. He's wusser than sick.
0: Well, what's the matter with Sambo?
1: Well, sir, when we was on the way here from the post office, we saw two little boys what was selling lemonade. One of the boys was getting 5 cents a glass, and the other boy was offering his lemonade for 1 cent a glass.
0: Mm-hmm.
1: Well, I got mine at the 5 cent place, but Sambo, you know him, he went over and got some of the 1 cent lemonade.
0: Yeah.
1: Well, sir, after we was all through drinking it, Sambo asked the little boy how come he was selling his lemonade for only 1 cent a glass. And little kid says, well, you see, it's this way. The cat fell in mine. Hey, what's that you's eating, Sambo?
2: Boy, I'm going to have myself a feast. A lady up the street sent me on an errand, and when I got back, she called me in the house and showed me a great big fat turkey, all roasted brown and juicy. And she said, Sambo, did you want some turkey? And I said, yes, ma'am, I sure do. And she said, what part of the turkey did you want? I said, why, I'll take a hunk of the breast or the leg, please, ma'am. And she said,
1: Sambo, I's ashamed of you. Ain't you had no raisin, boy? The idea you asking that lady for the leg and the breast of that turkey.
2: Well, what should I ask for?
1: Why, you should ask for the light meat and the dark meat. Always remember, son, that the breast

0: I used to ask for the light meat and the dark meat. Always remember, son, that the breast is the light meat and the leg is the dark meat.
1: The breast is the light meat and the leg is the dark meat.
0: Yeah, man.
1: Boy, that might be all right for a turkey, but I was just thinking how funny it sounds if I called on my gal and said, come over here, sugar, and sit on my dark meat and lay your head on my light meat.
2: All right, get ready, girls. It's time to fall in love, and Sambo tells you why. All right, Sambo.

0: Big opportunity is here. You may never get another. Don't leave without a bottle of my famous tonic and toner. Here comes Charcoal, and he's ready to sell you a bottle of health and happiness.
1: Hey, buddy. Hey, buddy. Have you got our $333 reward money?
2: Yes. Come on, Betty, and bring all the money you have in that little bag.
3: Why, where are we going? What are we going to do?
1: We're
3: going to
1: pay off the mortgage on Dad's house car.
4: Before something else happens to this money.
3: Okay, come on.

0: If you're paying this kind of money for a car, you'd want it to have a touch of style, legroom, four doors, and all that. And if this is what you had in mind, you don't even have to pay that kind of money for the new Skoda Super Estelle. Skoda's new Super Estelle puts the man in the street
1: and his dog
0: on the road.
2: Well, come in, Smithers. What is it? Speak up, boy. Orange juice.
3: No, sir. New Kellogg's Rise and Shine.
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3: And look at this, sir.
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2: 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Thank you.
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0: The Adventures of Tintin by Hergé, dramatized by Simon Eastwood. 1. A Black Island.
1: To the editor, from Tintin, famous boy reporter. Subject, forgery. This adventure took me on a hair-raising chase from rural England to a remote island in the wilds of Scotland. It all began one day when Snowy, my little terrier, was taking me for a walk. Nothing like a stroll in the countryside, eh, Snowy?
2: Yes. But I'm a bit hot under all this fur.
1: Plane in trouble? Sounds bad. Why, it's unregistered. Looks like it's having to make a forced landing. Let's have a look, Snowy.
3: Oh, must we?
1: Come on.
3: Oh, no, here we go again.
4: Will it take long to fix?
5: Spare it.
4: Well?
5: She's a good plane.
4: Yeah, that's what you said before. I've flown better paper ones. Someone's coming, Nick.
6: Hello, I say.
5: Too bad for the kid. You know our audit.
4: It breaks my heart.
1: Hello. Can I be of any help?
7: Well, Doctor?
8: He was lucky. The bullet only grazed a rib. Confine him to bed for a couple of days. And see if you can find that dog a bone. You must be more careful, young man.
1: I was only trying to help.
3: That's the way it always starts.
9: Excuse me, nurse. I'm Detective Totsley. This is my colleague.
8: How do you do?
9: Detective Totsley. May we speak with the Tintin, please?
7: Doctor?
8: I suppose so. Don't be too tough with him. He's still in shock.
9: Tough?
7: What?
8: Come on, nurse. Leave the boy alone.
10: Look here, Tintin. Are you absolutely sure the plane had no registration marks?
1: Quite certain.
3: I could have told you that, but you humans, of course, don't understand dog language.
9: It all smells very fishy to me.
10: To be precise, the whole thing smells like me. Very fishy.
1: Excuse me. Hello? Yes? It's for you, Thompson. Or Thompson.
9: I'll take it. Hello? Yes, sir. Thompson. With a P. As in psychology.
10: Eastbound. Last night?
9: Yes, sir. I understand. We leave at once. We're going to Eastdown in Sussex. An unregistered plane crashed there last night.
10: Don't you worry, Tintin. We'll catch those scoundrels.
1: Goodbye. And watch your step.
10: Thanks.
1: Eastdown. If only... Oh, it can't be helped. I simply must go. Never mind doctor's orders.
9: What about my bone?
1: Come on, Snowy. We've got a train to catch.
11: Ah, Mr. Pushoff, it's the train for
12: Eastbound. Read all about it. Dramatic plane crash. Read all about it.
9: Give me that. That silly fools.
12: Oi, that's tuppence, sir.
9: Oh, pay the man, dolt.
11: All right, sir.
9: Idiots. Who do you think they shot at last night? Tintin himself.
12: Tuppence, sir.
11: Here. Keep the change.
1: Wow. Thank you, sir. Come on, Snowy. Hop on board.
11: Mr. Pushoff, look.
9: Talk of the devil. Well, I hope he's bought a one-way ticket. He won't need a return.

0: This is a life. Much better than walking.
1: I must have been sleeping. Why have we stopped? Let's look in the corridor. There's a door open, and someone's getting out. Come on, Snowy.
2: What about my beauty sleep?
1: There he goes.
3: What do you think you were doing?
1: Oh, no, the ticket inspector. Let me go. A man just jumped off the train. We must follow him.
3: No, you can't fool me.
4: No one is to leave the train.
1: The Thompson twins?
4: Tintin, aren't you supposed to be in bed? There he is. That's him. I'd know him anywhere. He knocked me out.
1: Me?
4: Search him.
1: What are you doing?
4: A cosh. Useful for knocking people on the head.
5: Robbery, too. Look. Is this your wallet, sir?
4: It is.
5: Tintin.
1: I'm innocent, I tell you. It's a trick. Someone planted the cosh and the wallet in my pocket while I was asleep. I've never seen them before.
4: Well, perhaps you should have stayed asleep.
5: To be precise, in hospital.
1: Handcuffs?
4: What else can we do, Tintin? The evidence is all against you.
1: I agree. Everything points to my guilt. Very neatly planned, but why? And by whom? And what for?
6: Psst, Tintin.
1: Oh, the key to the handcuffs. Well done, Snow.
7: Oh, I have a nose in every pocket.
1: Quick, bring it here.
7: That was the general idea.
1: There. Now, while the Thompsons are asleep, I'll slip one cuff on Thompson.
7: And the other one on Thompson with a P as in psychology.
1: Right, time to disembark.
4: Oh, the greatest! We've stopped. Good heavens! Where's Tintin?
5: I don't know.
4: He's given us the slip. Got away with the handcuffs on, too.
5: To be precise, he's given us away.
4: What a chic!
5: You go that way, and I go...
4: The greatest!
7: My paw's hurt.
1: Look, the lorry going our way. I'll thumb a ride. I'm trying to get to Eastdown. Could you give me a lift?
8: What? Another dog ruined my seat? Oh, all right then. Hop in.

0: Hello?
1: Yeah.
0: Yeah, Dr. Muller speaking.
1: Push off.
0: Ah, push off. So it is you. Frau Tintin on our trail? He has escaped the police. Kreuze Türken. We shall have to keep our eyes open.
2: Look, Snowy. He's down 4 miles. Oh, and look. Here's the wreckage of the plane that crashed last night. Come on, let's have a look around. Oh, what a mess. What happened to the pilot, Constable?
3: Don't know, sir. We found this lot last night. No sign of the crew.
2: It's the plane I saw yesterday, definitely. But I shan't learn much from this pile of scrap metal. Snow, he's picked up a scent. It must be the crew. He's heading for the woods. There isn't a dog in the world like him. He can smell a crook a mile away. Oh, better be careful. We must be getting close. Hold on, Snowy. Hold on. What? A bone? Aren't you ashamed, Snowy?
4: No.
2: Wasting our time bone hunting?
4: Well, it's only natural for a dog.
2: Here, give it to me. You're not to chew filthy old bones.
4: Ah, all work and no play.
2: Snowy, come here at once. Oh, what is it now?
4: This time I'm serious.
2: Strange. He really does want me to follow him. I'll come, but woe betide him if it's just another bone. Flying jackets.
4: There.
2: Oh, those thugs from the plane must have hidden them. And look what's in the pocket. Some torn scraps of paper. I've always liked puzzles, and this time I've got a real one. That's done it. East Down, Sussex, Muller, 3FR, Triangle, 2418. Not much help. What on earth can it mean?
4: Perhaps they're bone dealers.
2: It's only a few miles to East Down. Come on, Snowy. Oh, that's a grand house, eh, Snowy?
4: This is a grand bone.
2: Dr. J.W. Muller on the gatepost. That's the name on the paper. No one about. I'll take a look around the grounds. I'll have to climb over the wall.
4: And I suppose I'll have to crawl under the gate.
2: Now.
5: What kept you?
2: Come on, boy. A man trap! Run for it, Snow, I'm done for!
6: What a pleasant surprise. Tintin himself comes specially to see me. Release him, Ivan. He won't run.
7: Right, boss.
2: What do you want with me? What have I done?
6: Silence. Now, tie his hands. All right, Tintin, to the house. It was a mistake to meddle in our affairs, young man. Now I shall have to dispose of you. Please, go and warm yourself by the fire. You look tired. Need a rest, perhaps. Fortunately, I happen to be medical superintendent of rather a special institution. Not all my patients are insane when they are admitted. But after 8 hours of special treatment, they are unlikely to recover. Excuse me for one moment, then I shall be entirely at your service.
2: I wonder.
6: Hello, Horncliffe. I have a young patient for you in need of care. He will require treatment B. Understand? Good.
2: A burning log. I can just hold the ropes against it and burn them off.
6: He displays all the classic symptoms. Paranoid infantilism, delusions of grandeur, dog lover. Plus four. There is only one cure. Good. There.
2: And there!
6: Then you leave no choice, Whippersnapper. You will dine on lead.
2: Oh, no, he's pulled out a gun. Nothing for it, I'll have to run at him. Missed!
6: Not this time, my friend. You are cornered. The Kreuze Türken, it's empty.
2: He's picking up the burning log. missed again.
6: Kreuze Türken, I will have to reload.
2: I'll have to be off. Upstairs. What's in this room? What's in the laboratory? All these test tubes. He's firing at the door.
0: The sound of glass breaking. The chloroform, perhaps. Fire! Fire! Himmel! That burning log, I saw. It sets a room on fire.
2: Fire? Or is it a real alarm? Or just a trick to make me open the door? Oh, what's the matter? I feel a bit tired. Oh, come on, this is no time to fall asleep.

0: said Luck, the fire brigade. I shall have to store.
1: Right, get the horses out, lad.
2: Right, sir. What?
1: Anyone left inside the house, Doctor Moore?
3: Fortunately not. We all escaped.
4: They must save Tintin. How can I make them understand?
3: At least belongings are replaceable. People are not.
1: Well, people took your attitude.
3: Besides, I am very, very sure. Don't hurry on my account.
0: Now they are busy.
1: All right, that's right now. We can spread it around the house.
0: One slice. Lovely. Escaping.
5: I just thought you had more important things to do.
1: What's going on?
5: Come on, run! So undignified.
1: It beats me why he cut it. Don't you start. What's the matter?
5: How can I make them understand? Tintin's in the house.
1: He wants something. Good heavens, there can't be someone inside.
5: That's what I said.
1: I'd better make quite certain.
5: Be careful, Chief. There goes a bright man. Why did he come back?
2: Come on, Chief. Come on.
6: Inspector, what happened to Dr. Muller?
7: I'm afraid my men couldn't catch him. He hopped in with his driver and they went off at top speed. We hadn't a chance.
6: A pity. I'd have given a lot to know why they were so anxious to get rid of me. Perhaps I'll find a clue at the house to put me on their track again. The fire can't have destroyed everything.
7: You're not getting out of bed.
1: Tintin!
6: Of course, Inspector. I feel absolutely fine. Heavens. There isn't much left of Dr. Muller's house. It's gutted. Oh, I shan't find anything useful here. Oops! Mind your step. Electric cables. What can they be for?
8: Electricity?
6: How odd. They appear to run up that tree. I wonder if I pull... A red beacon. I don't understand. And that isn't all. The wires continue to the next tree.
8: I say, Tintin, are you going to do this all day?
6: There's another light there, too. And now a third one. The three trees form a triangle. Got it. The instructions to the pilot in that plane. 3FR triangle means three flares red in a triangle, Snowy.
8: So what does that mean?
6: It means it's a signal to aeroplanes for a drop.
9: Old.
8: Yeah.
9: The worst of it is another plane is due to deliver tonight. If the lights are not on, he will go back without dropping his load.
8: Und?
9: Yeah?
8: I am running short on money. We must return to my house, Ivan. This is the plan. We enter the grounds after dark and light the beacons. The plane drops its load, which we put into the car. By tomorrow morning, we can be on the Black Isle. What do you think?
9: Oh, good idea, Chief.
0: Himmel, the cables have been pulled up. Someone has discovered our installation.
9: Look over there, Chief. Huh? The beacons are alight.
0: Someone else is waiting for the plane.
9: Shh. What?
0: Shh. Oh. Shh. If they drop the load now, we are finished. We have got to stop them. We must put out the lights. Here, help me to cut the wires. Too late. There is the plane.
6: Great snakes, they've dropped something. Let's see.
0: Look, Ivan, Tintin, confront him. I thought he was dead.
6: Another. That fell quite close.
0: Here he comes.
6: I wonder what I'm going to find.
0: Ready?
9: Look out!
0: What?
9: In the parachute!
6: What's that?
9: Chief, I'm off.
6: Ivan, Muller's out cold. Quick, his gun. Stop or I'll fire.
9: Don't shoot. I give in. I don't want to die.
6: Now, the most important thing is to tie them up securely. There! Like a couple of trussed turkeys. Necessity is the mother of invention, so they say. If you haven't any rope, use the electric wire. Now for the sacks. Let's see what they contain. Great snakes! Banknotes! Forgers! So that's your game. You'll go to jail for this. I'd better find the other two sacks. Oh, there's one.
9: Oh, oh, oh, oh, oh,
6: again. Oh, they're getting away. What an idiot. The wires were still connected. When they struggled, they caused a short circuit and the wires burned. Come on, Snowy. Oh, our only hope is to follow on foot.
5: My poor paws. Oh, we've been walking all night and not a sign of anything.
6: Look, Snowy, a smash. Huh? Great snakes. It's their car. Excuse me, officer. Do you know what happened to the occupants?
10: It beats me. They can't be far.
11: I say, ladder.
10: Yes, old timer?
11: I saw it all. I saw them head off towards the aerodrome just a mile up the road there. Seemed in a frightful hurry.
6: Thanks for your help. Come on, Snowy. Crikey, it's the Thompsons.
10: If you come with me, sir, I'd like to take down your particulars.
12: So, we meet again, eh?
6: Thompson and Thompson.
8: And we'll get away this time.
12: You're under arrest.
6: Let me go. Don't you understand? There are two gangsters on the run. They're crooks and you're letting them get away.
12: You're the crook.
8: To be precise.
12: And we're not going to let you get away. The robbery on the train, or have you forgotten that little episode?
8: To be precise. We're arresting you for resisting arrest as well.
6: It's ridiculous. Look here, let's make a deal. Don't arrest me until those thugs, the ones you're really after, are behind bars. Then I'll give myself up.
12: Hmm. What do you think, Thompson?
6: There'll be something in it for you.
8: It's highly irregular, Thompson, but on the other hand... Exactly. We might...
12: get all the credit.
8: Stretch a point?
12: Good thinking. All right, we agree. We'll let you go on one condition.
6: What?
8: We come with you.
6: If you must. Let's go then, to the aerodrome. We haven't got much time. The Halshoot Flying Club. Look, over there, that plane taking off. I bet it's them. Watch out, he's coming towards us. An idea. Come on, Snowy.
5: You've got your head in the clouds, Tintin.
12: Ruffians! Roadhogs, to be precise, runway hogs. I wish I could agree with Tintin. They look like hooks.
8: To be precise, they look like hooks.
13: Wait for me. I'll be back. Full throttle, pilot. They went north.

0: just as I feared. A feral pea super. That's what happens when you go north.
1: We totally lost sight of them.
0: Poor show, I'm afraid. I'm going to have to put the old girl down.
2: It's a dog's life.
0: We're very near the coast. Don't want to drop the crate in a briny, what?
1: I can't see a thing.
0: Right old weather for a four-star prangy poo, I'm afraid.
1: There's a field ahead.
0: Doesn't look too rough. See if we can park the ark down here.
2: Is he on about?
0: Coming in.
1: Look out, Ripes!
0: Who put that wall there?
3: How lucky can you be? The impact of the crash flung us from the plane and into the safety of a bramble bush. A passing farmer offered us fresh clothes and a bed for the night. The following morning, a radio report revealed that floating wreckage of the plane we had been following had been spotted off a place called the Black Island, home of the Castle Craig Dwee and of a legendary beast locals claimed dwelt there. Snowy and I made for the tiny fishing village of Kiltoch. And despite warnings from the locals...
4: I wouldn't have gone there if I were you again.
5: You'll never survive him, little monster.
4: Doomed, I tell you. Doomed.
3: We hired a small boat and set out for the Black Island.
6: It's peaceful out here. And lonely. Oh, look, Snowy. There it is. The Black Island. And that must be Craig Dwee. It looks like Dracula's castle. Creepy, eh? I think we'll explore there first.
7: Oh, they were quite right in Kiltoch. It is a sinister place.
8: There's still time to go home, you know, Ting Ting. That kilt looks silly on you anyway.
7: Oh, that staircase must lead to the tower.
8: There's something coming down it, Ting Ting.
7: Oh, great snakes! It must be the beast!
8: It's a monster! Don't hit him, Tintin!
7: Better idea. Let's make ourselves scarce. Come on, Snowy! Run for dear life! Back to the boat! Oh, no! Look!
8: What?
7: The boat! It's been washed away! What do we do now?
8: Quick, this way!
7: Snowy? Okay! Oh, well done, Snowy! Perhaps I can squeeze in. Oh, what a stroke of luck. It widens out. Shh, they're coming.
9: That's where he's hiding. We've got him now. Go on, Ranko. Go on.
7: Help. He smelt us out. Thank goodness the entrance is so narrow.
9: Congratulations, my dear Tintin. You even managed to evade our faithful Ranko. You're quite safe in your cave. Except there's one thing you won't escape. The sea. The tide is rising. Unless you prefer to come out and meet little Ranko again, you'll drown in your hole like a rat.
7: That voice. The man who set me up on the train. You'll pay for this.
9: Oh, with the money from my wallet you stole?
7: We've got to get out of here, Snowy. The water's rising.
9: Farewell, Tintin. Seen off by push-off.
7: Snowy, I'm thinking. Oh, I'm also getting wet.
8: Over here.
7: Quiet, Snowy. Snowy, how did you get over there?
8: I'll give you three guesses. Now look what I found.
7: You swam?
8: No.
7: What have you found?
8: Come and look.
7: If it's a bone... Oh, hold on. I'm coming. What is it, boy? Golly, a secret door. Now, if I can just slip the catch quietly. A printing press? The forgers, we found them. Come on, Snowy. So, this is their hideaway, but where is everyone?
8: You spoke too soon, Tintin.
7: Oh, someone coming. Quick, hide under this machine. My old friend Dr. Muller. This ink roller will come in handy. Hello, Dr. Muller.
10: Tintin! Ivan! Hi!
11: What is the chief? Tintin!
10: Yeah!
7: Any more? Doesn't look like it. Good. That gives me time to take care of this lot. There. That'll do. Fully secure this time. And be good boys while I'm away. Now, let's see if there's a telephone around and call the police.
8: About time.
7: A radio transmitter. I'm in luck.
8: SOS. SOS. Calling the police. Are you receiving me? Over.
11: Police control. We are receiving you loud and clear.
8: Tintin, calling the police. I'm on the Black Island off Kiltoch. I've rounded up a gang of forgers and I'm holding them here. Can you send a squad to pick them up? Over.
11: Message received and understood. We'll send help at once.
8: Well, that's that.
12: Oh, at last, I've had enough of this medieval menagerie.
8: Let's get out of the castle.
12: Good idea. This place gives me the creeps. Yeah, hang on, though. What about...
9: Tintin.
8: Push on.
9: Still alive. This time you won't escape. This gun I'm holding in my right hand is loaded.
8: Push off, push off. Come on, Snowy, up the stairs.
9: Excellent. I've got you cornered in the tower.
8: Oh, no. Not again. The monster. It's not a monster at all. It's a gorilla. Loose slabs. One last effort. That seems to have cooled his enthusiasm. I can hear an engine. Hooray, the police have arrived.
13: Come on, men! Through the door!
14: Hands up!
9: Curses!
14: To be precise, up hands.
9: Curses!
8: The Thompson twins? How did they get here?
12: I don't care, we're saved.
8: What happened?
15: There's an airstrip on the beach, and my men have found a load of sacks full of forged notes ready for dispatch. After these crooks landed, they obviously dumped the plane in the sea to make it look like there had been an accident and make us lose the trail.
8: Have they all been rounded up?
15: To quote Christopher Columbus, we came, we saw, we conquered.
12: Ghost. Precise.
7: It's all right. There's no danger and no ghost. See? It was this poor old chap howling.
12: Gorilla.
7: He broke his arm falling down the tower staircase just before you arrived. We're the best of friends now.
12: Well, I hope you don't ask him round for dinner.
15: What are we going to do with him?
7: Take him with us. If we leave him here, the poor beast will starve to death. Come on, let's go.
15: Between ourselves, I shan't be sorry to leave this place. To be precise, let's depart.
7: No sooner had I returned home and deposited Ranko in a comfortable zoo than I found myself involved with Captain Haddock, his ancestor, and the clues to a treasure of unimaginable wealth. There were times we wished we'd never been born, when we began to unravel the secret of the unicorn.

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0: Now let's join our friend, the great Gildersleeve, who has been carrying on a feud recently with the water department. 2 weeks ago, he got up a petition complaining about the water pressure. But all the action he got out of Commissioner Clanahan was a large hole dug in his front yard, which has been there ever since. This morning, we find him at the barbershop, where he's gone to carry his fight to the people, while Floyd takes a little off the sides.
1: Yes, sir. I told him, Clanahan, I'll give you exactly 24 hours. I said, either you get that hole fixed up, I said, or I don't pay my water bill.
2: That's telling him. What did he say?
1: He said, you don't pay your bill and I'll turn off your water.
2: That's telling him. What did you say?
1: I said, the pressure's so low now that I wouldn't know the difference. I said, go ahead and turn it off.
2: That's telling him. What did he do then?
1: He turned it off.
2: Yeah, that'll fix him.
1: Yeah, but what am I going to do for water?
3: Oh, come in, Mr. Peavy. You're next.
4: Oh, I see you're busy, Floyd. I can come back.
3: Oh, no. I'm just finishing up with Mr. Gildersleeve here. Won't be a minute. Sit down and take a load off your feet.
4: Well, good morning, Mr. Gildersleeve.
1: Hello, Peavy. How's the drug business?
4: Well, to tell you the truth, Mr. Gildersleeve, it's been a little slow. But then it always was. I guess I can't complain.
1: Well, that cold spell we had last week must have boomed things for you.
4: Well, now, I wouldn't say that.
1: Well, there were a lot of colds, people all over town coughing and sneezing.
4: Yes, there were, and we did have a little flurry in cold remedies, but then the soda fountain fell off.
1: Well, things are bad all over.
3: Yeah, what's the use? Government's going to take everything we make over $25,000 a year anyway. Now, I'm not going to kill myself.
1: Yes.
3: Would you like a little something on it, Mr. Gildersleeve?
1: What do you got, Floyd?
3: Oh, you know, Wild Root, Lucky Tiger, Ed Pinaud's. I've got them all. I got a new one, too. Roses of Picardy.
1: Roses of Picardy? That sounds nice.
3: Yeah, smell it.
1: Give me a little of that.
3: I put some on Mr. Peavy the other day, and he had a lot of nice comment on it, didn't you, Mr. Peavy?
4: Well, no, I wouldn't say that. The time you put that on me, Mrs. Peavy made me sleep in the guest room.
1: You might have told me before he got it on me, Peavy.
5: Gentlemen.
3: Oh, morning, Judge.
4: Good morning, Judge Hooker.
5: Hello, Floyd. Peavy. Well, Gildy, I suppose you're feeling pretty good.
1: Pretty good about what?
5: About Clanahan.
1: The way I feel about Clanahan, I could be arrested.
5: But don't tell me you haven't heard.
1: Heard what?
5: Clanahan's quit.
1: He quit?
5: Yep. He turned in his resignation last night. So the town is now without a water commissioner.
1: It was without a water commissioner before Clanahan quit, too.
5: You're right, Gildy, and you deserve all the credit for getting rid of it.
1: Well, now, I wouldn't say that.
5: Oh, yes, you do. You got up the petition. Of course, I outlined it.
1: Oh, no, you didn't.
5: Oh, yes, I did. But I don't want any credit for that.
1: No, I can see that.
3: I signed it, remember?
4: So did I.
5: We all did. But our friend Gildersleeve here is the one who circulated it. He gets the credit. Of course, you know who they're talking about for water commissioner now, don't you, Gildy?
1: No, who?
5: Oh, come on, don't be modest.
1: What do you mean?
5: Use your head, Gildy. Who is the obvious man for the job? Why, of course. It isn't official yet, so I wouldn't say anything about it, but the town council's meeting tomorrow afternoon, and they tell me it's just a formality.
1: But, Judge, I don't even know that I'd want the job. I mean, I haven't even thought about it. I mean, Floyd, get this thing off of me.
3: Hey, wait a minute. Aren't you going to...
1: I haven't got time. Here's a dollar. Keep the change. Where's my coat?
5: Not your hurry, Commissioner.
3: Holy smokes. He never tipped me more than 15 cents before.
5: You know, some people will believe anything.
3: What do you mean, Judge?
5: Yep. You can fool some of the people some of the time, and you can fool some of the people all of the time. But Gildersleeve fools himself.
4: You mean Mr. Gildersleeve isn't going to be water commissioner?
5: Well, don't tell me you fell for it too, Peavy.
3: Yeah. Some people will believe anything.
4: But I think Mr. Gildersleeve would make a very good commissioner.
5: What's that got to do with it? This is politics. What do you think Clanahan resigned for?
4: Well, he has his coal business and the hay, grain, and feed.
3: And the hardware and half his brother's plumbing business.
5: Yes, and he also has a son-in-law that he's sick of supporting.
3: Yeah, Harry Holdsapple.
5: You watch. Day after tomorrow, Harry Holdsapple will be water commissioner.

0: Leroy!
1: What is it, Uncle Mort? What is it?
2: Nothing, my dear. It's nothing, really.
1: But you've been running.
2: Not particularly. Be calm, my dear.
1: I am calm. What is it?
2: Sit down.
1: You better sit down, too.
2: Oh, I'm quite all right. I think I will sit down, though. Now, tell me, my dear, what have you been doing with yourself all morning?
1: Uncle Mort, what is it?
2: Oh, that. Well, Marjorie, I have a little piece of news for you. You and Leroy. Where is he?
1: Oh, he'll be back in a minute. Now, what's the news?
2: Well, it isn't official yet, but Judge Hooker says it's practically in the bag.
1: What? What is?
2: Marjorie, how would you like it if your old uncle were commissioner of the waterworks?
1: Commissioner? You mean...
2: Uh-huh.
1: Wonderful. Uncle Mort, that's wonderful. It's wonderful.
2: It's not as wonderful as all that.
1: Oh, yes, it is, and you deserve it. You did the whole thing yourself. Oh, Uncle Mort, I'm so proud of you. Mm.
2: Well, public service has its compensations, I see.
1: Leroy! Leroy, come here, quick.
3: What's up, Marge? Oh, are you back,
1: Uncle? Leroy, Uncle Mort's going to be water commissioner.
2: Yeah.
1: Well, Leroy, did you hear me? Uncle Mort's going to be water commissioner.
3: What does it pay?
1: Leroy.
2: I haven't the faintest idea what it pays, young man, and furthermore, I don't care. I've been asked to serve the community, and I intend to serve it to the best of my ability. I wonder what it does pay.
4: Miss Marjorie.
1: Oh, Bertie, come here.
4: I'm coming. Yes?
1: Bertie, guess what?
4: Oh, I'm no good at guessing.
1: Uncle Mort's going to be water commissioner.
4: My goodness. If I'd known that, I'd have baked the cake.
2: Well, it's not too late yet, Bertie.
1: Oh, you're going to have to do a lot of things, Bertie. When you answer the phone, you're going to have to say, Commissioner Gildersleeve's house.
4: Excuse me, Miss Marjorie. Resident.
1: Oh, resident.
2: Yeah.
1: And we must see that the laundry puts more starch in his collar.
2: Hey, wait a minute. I can't stand stiff collars.
1: That makes no difference. You're an important man now, and you've got to dress the part. You can't wear that baggy old suit another day.
2: But this is my best suit.
1: It's your only suit.
2: Well, I can't wear more than one suit at a time.
1: I know, but you shouldn't have to go to bed every time you have it pressed. You're going to be a busy man.
2: You're right there, my dear.
1: You don't want people saying, there goes Mr. Gildersleeve, the worst-dressed water commissioner in town.
2: No, but the well-dressed man today isn't the man with pleats in his pants. It's the man with shiny elbows.
1: In another few weeks, you aren't even going to have elbows. I think you ought to go out and buy a new suit, Uncle Moore.
2: Well, maybe you're right, my dear, but it'll have to be for the duration.
1: And another thing, you ought to have a decent photograph taken for the Indicator Vindicator.
2: Oh, what would they want with a photograph of me? Do you think I ought to have a profile or a full face?
3: How about a panorama, Uncle?
2: Very good, Leroy. Very good. A little fresh, but we're overlooking things today.
1: Oh, come on, Uncle Mort. We've got a million things to do. Let's get started.
2: Now, wait a minute. There's one thing first. Remember, all of you, this is not official yet. So not a word to anybody. Bertie?
4: Oh, not a word.
2: Marjorie?
1: Not a word.
3: Not a word.
5: Now, just slip this jacket on for size, will you, Commissioner?
2: Commissioner? Oh, well, of course, that isn't for publication yet. This isn't the kind of suit I had in mind. I thought maybe something like a cutaway, something more official.
5: No, I'm sorry, but cutaways are out, a government regulation.
1: Nobody wears cutaways anymore anyway, Uncle Mort.
5: The young lady's right. I personally wouldn't be caught dead in one.
2: Well, how about something double-breasted, huh? Dark blue, maybe, with a pinstripe.
5: Oh, I'm sorry, but double-breasteds are out, too. The regulations.
2: Oh. Well, just run me up a nice loincloth. Oh, wait a minute. There's a nice piece of material. I like that one. Let me try that one on.
1: Uncle Mort, that's yours. That's the one you wore in here.
2: Is it? I always did like this suit. I think I'll stick to it. Goodbye.
5: Oh, goodbye, Commissioner.
6: Look pleasant, please, Commissioner.
2: Commissioner. Well, I'm getting kind of used to it.
6: Look this way, please. No, a little more the other way. No, now a little more this way.
1: Uncle Mort, you're looking cross-eyed.
2: How can I help it? I'm looking six different ways at once.
6: We must try to be a little patient. Now raise your chin just a teensy bit.
2: A chin? Which one?
6: That's better. Now hold it like that while I fix this light.
2: Hurry up, will you? My nose is itching.
6: There. Now give me a nice big smile.
2: Never mind the smile. Take your picture.
6: Hold it, hold it. Oh, it's a beauty. You'll want a dozen for your friends. Thank you, Commissioner.
1: Oh, Uncle Mort, there's something else you ought to have.
2: A what?
1: There in the window.
2: In the window? What would I do with a girdle? Don't answer that.
0: Oh, not that window. This one. See? The briefcase.
2: I don't need a briefcase.
0: Oh, but you will. You're going to have lots of important papers.
2: Say, I guess that's right, Marjorie. I'd better... good morning, Mrs. Ransom.
1: Oh, Mr. Gildersleeve, what a small world. Why, only this morning I was trying to call you.
2: Oh, were you indeed?
1: Yes, Oh, hello, Marjorie.
0: Hello.
1: I was planning to invite you to dinner tonight. I'm having fried chicken.
2: Oh, my. I'd love to, Mrs. Ransom. I'd love to, but... Unfortunately, my time is not my own these days.
1: I'm having candied yams.
2: Oh, brother. No, I'm sorry, Leela. Pressure of official business, you know.
0: Oh. Well, I think I'll just run in here for a minute, Uncle Mort. Will you excuse me, Mrs. Ransom?
1: Certainly, darling.
0: I'll be back in a minute.
2: All right.
1: Well, Throckmorton, if you're so frightfully busy, I guess you shouldn't be wasting your time with me.
2: Oh, Leela, you don't understand. There's something I want to tell you, but I can't just yet.
1: Well, you can always confide in me, Throckmorton.
2: Oh, thank you, Leela. It has to do with a matter that's been uppermost in my mind for the last few weeks.
1: Well, I can't imagine what you're talking about, Throckmorton.
2: Well, I can tell you this much. An important decision is going to be made tomorrow that may affect my whole future.
1: I can't imagine what that would be.
2: Well, I'll give you a little hint. Think of water.
1: Water?
2: Uh-huh. Lots and lots of water. Thousands of gallons a minute. Do you begin to understand?
1: I think I do. Will you and I be there?
2: You and I? Where?
1: Niagara Falls!
2: Oh, no!
7: The Great Gildersleeve will be with us again in a few seconds. If you're up on your nutrition ABCs, you know how important vitamin A and food energy are. Yes, we all need food energy and vitamin A. They're both mighty essential to good nutrition. So you'll be glad to know that an economical source of both these food elements is delicious parquet margarine, the wholesome spread for bread that's made by Kraft. Yes, parquet margarine is one of the very best energy foods you can serve. And throughout the year, every pound of parquet margarine contains 9,000 units of vitamin A, making it one of the most reliable year-round food sources of this important vitamin. Besides, in flavor and texture, parquet is entirely different from old-time margarines. You'll agree after one try that parquet is the margarine that tastes so deliciously good. So tomorrow, sure, ask your food dealer for a pound or two of parquet. P-A-R-K-A-Y. Parquet margarine, the nourishing, economical spread for bread made by Kraft. Thank you.

0: Now let's get back to the great Gildersleeve. After a sleepless night and a morning spent at the library reading up on waterworks, he approaches the eve of his expected triumph in a spirit of humble dedication to service. With the special meeting of the town council only an hour off, he's preparing a statement for the Indicator Vindicator.
1: Read that back to me, will you, my dear? That last.
2: When interviewed, Mr. Gildersleeve said, "This honor comes to me as a complete surprise."
1: Yes. But I am prepared to say at this time that I propose to give to this community...
2: Yes?
1: What was I going to give it? Oh, yes. A clean administration, clean management, and clean...
3: Clean water.
1: Clean water. Have you got that, Marjorie?
2: Yes, go ahead.
1: After a preliminary survey, I feel that I can say, without fear of contradiction, that no city, town, village, or hamlet, from Maine to California, can boast of finer, healthier, more nutritious tap water than Summerfield's. Let's keep it that way.
2: Good. Now, we've got to hurry this down there if we want to catch the paper before it goes to press.
3: I'll take it. I'll go on my bicycle. Give it to me.
2: Oh, wait till I address the envelope.
1: Don't forget to put the photograph in. Here. Which one do you like best?
2: They're all terrible.
1: I don't know. I don't think this one is bad.
2: It looks like Victor Mature with a mustache.
1: Well, perhaps there is a resemblance. I can't help that.
3: Hurry up and pick one, Unc. I've just about got time to get down there.
1: Oh, dear, I can't decide. I think it's between this one and me pounding my fist and the one where I'm pouring a glass of water. Maybe that's better for water commissioner, that little tie up there.
3: Too bad he didn't get you in the bathtub.
1: Remember, Leroy, see that it gets to the editor. Don't give it to anybody else. Insist on giving it to Mr. Powers.
3: Okay, Unc. Oh, sorry, Judge.
4: Where's the fire? Anybody home?
2: Oh, yes, come in, Judge.
4: Hello, Gildy. When are you going to get around to taking your screens off?
1: Gosh, I don't know, Judge. I've been pretty busy here lately. I guess I'm going to be a lot busier.
4: Doing what?
1: Well, water commissioner's no part-time job, you know.
4: As a matter of fact, Gildy, I wanted to speak to you about that. I wouldn't say too much about that if I were you.
1: Oh, I'm keeping it quiet. But I wanted you to know, Horace, that I'm grateful to you for what you did.
2: We all are, Judge.
4: Wait a minute now. I didn't do anything.
1: Oh, I know. You'll deny it, you old son of a gun. But somebody put in a good word for me with the town council, or I wouldn't have got this appointment.
4: Gildy.
1: All I want to say is, Judge, I hope I'll get a chance to do as much for you sometime.
2: It was sweet of you, Judge. It really was.
4: Oh,
1: yes. No. We've had a lot of scraps together, Horace. When you come right down to it, well, I'd go to bat for you anytime, and I know you would for me. You've proved that.
4: I wish you'd listen to me, both of you.
1: Just a minute. I'd like to show you something first. A little statement I got up for the Indicator Vindicator, you know. A sort of a speech of acceptance. I sent it down there with my photograph.
4: Oh, my goodness.
1: Did you make a carbon copy of that, Marjorie? I'd like to show it to the judge.
2: Oh, I'm sorry, but Leroy took the only copy down there.
4: You haven't sent it to the paper already.
1: Why, of course. I would make tomorrow's edition at the same time as the announcement.
4: You've got to stop him.
1: Why?
2: Yes, why?
4: I don't know how to say this, Gildy. I blame myself. I really do. But I wouldn't count on that appointment too much, old man.
1: Why not?
4: Because you don't stand a chance of getting it.
1: But you said yourself...
2: Why, you told him, Judge.
4: I know, and I could bite my tongue off for doing it, but I never thought you'd take it that seriously, Gildy.
2: You mean the whole thing was nothing but a joke?
4: I'm afraid that's about the size of it, Marjorie.
2: But I can't believe it. You wouldn't deliberately...
4: Gildy, I'm sorry.
1: Oh, that's all right. Well, if you'll excuse me, I guess I'll get at those screens. Excuse me.
2: Judge Hooker?
4: Don't say it, Marjorie.
2: You can't do that to my uncle.
4: You're right. You're absolutely right. I'm a mean old man and I hate myself. Believe me, I wouldn't have done this. I wouldn't have had it happen for the world.
2: Well, you're going to do something about it. Have you got your car here?
4: Right outside.
2: Oh, we've got to stop Leroy before he gets to the paper with that statement. The whole town will be laughing.
4: All right, come on.
2: Can't you go any faster, Judge?
4: I'm going 35. We're almost there. Right down the block.
2: There's Leroy.
5: Ooh, my rubber.
2: Leroy! Leroy!
3: Hi!
2: Oh, we're too late, I know we are. Did you deliver it, Leroy?
3: Yeah, sure. Give it to Mr. Powers himself.
2: Oh, dear.
3: Why, what's us up.
2: Well, I can't explain now. I haven't got time. But hurry home, Leroy. Uncle Mort needs you. Judge, you wait right here.
4: Marjorie, where are you going?
2: I'm going in to see the editor.
4: I'll come with you.
2: No, you won't. You've done enough.
4: All right, Marjorie. Just as you said.
2: Where's Mr. Powers' office, please?
6: Right straight ahead.
7: Well, come in.
2: You're Mr. Powers, aren't you?
7: That's right.
2: I'm Mr. Gildersleeve's niece. And go ahead and laugh.
7: Oh, now, sit down, sit down. Take it easy.
2: Oh, I know it all seems very funny to you. Have you read it?
7: Yes, I've read it.
2: Well, I won't try to explain how it happened, Mr. Powers. It was a mistake, and I guess it seems pretty silly to you. But my uncle doesn't know very much about newspapers, and neither do I.
7: Hmm?
2: He was just trying to do the right thing. You see, somebody told him he was going to be appointed water commissioner.
7: Well, I thought nobody wanted it but Harry Holdsapple.
2: Harry Holdsapple? That's just what's wrong with this town. It's full of Harry Holdsapples. There aren't enough people in it like Uncle Mort. They're all trying to figure what they can get out of it instead of what they can put into it.
7: Maybe you're right.
2: And I'll tell you this about my uncle. He's a good guy, and he really would make the best water commissioner Summerfield ever had. Because it means a lot to him, and the town does, and he's interested in it, and he studies about it, and he just...
7: Now, wait a minute.
2: And another thing. Do you know he got up a petition all by himself?
7: And... I know all about that. Gildersleeve's a good man.
2: Of course he is. And I'll tell you something else
7: about
2: him.
7: Now, wait, young lady. You don't want to tell me. You want to tell the town council.
2: Oh, I just wish I could.
7: Well, they're meeting over at town hall right now.
2: But they'd never let me in.
7: Well, they'll let me in. Power of the press. Well, come on, I'll get my hat.
1: Leroy, when I think of the countless errands I've sent you on, and how few of them you managed to complete successfully. Why did you have to deliver the goods this time?
3: Gosh, I only did what you told me.
1: I know, but you ought to warn me when you're going to do things like that. How can I face these people? How can I face Mrs. Ransom? How can I even face Peavy? What am I going to do?
3: Well, you could always join the Foreign Legion.
1: This is no time for quips and sallies, young man.
3: Well, you ask me.
1: Yeah, but I know what I could do. I could join the army.
3: Are you kidding?
1: Not a bit. Service of my country? The uniform? They couldn't laugh at that.
3: No, I couldn't.
1: By George, I'll do it. I look like a million in that uniform in 1917.
3: You look like 10 million now, Unc.
1: Good afternoon, Sergeant.
8: Lieutenant.
1: Oh, sorry, Lieutenant. Is this where you join the army?
8: Well, that depends. Is this for yourself or for a friend?
1: Myself. I want to enlist for immediate duty overseas.
8: Oh, I want to see the world, huh? Why don't you try the Navy?
1: Lieutenant?
9: I am a captain.
1: Pardon me. I've been recommended to the Navy, Captain. I'd like to join up.
9: I see. How tall are you, mister?
1: 5'8"
9: And your weight?
1: 230.
9: Gross or net?
1: That's in my shorts.
9: Who recommended you to the Navy, mister?
1: The Army.
9: Oh, they did, eh? Well, why don't you go tell it to the Marines?
1: Oh, General?
10: I'm just a sergeant, bud. What's on your mind?
1: I'm thinking of joining the Marine Corps. I want to see some active service.
10: What gave you that idea?
1: Well, it's a long story. My nephew suggested the Army, but the Army suggested the Navy, and the Navy suggested the Marines.
10: I see.
1: How about it? Do you think you could consider me?
10: I'm afraid not, bud, but...

0: You suggested the Army, but the Army suggested the Navy, and the Navy suggested the Marines.
1: I see.
0: How about it? Do you think you could consider me?
1: I'm afraid not, Bud, but I'll tell you what we will do.
0: What?
1: We'll consider the nephew.
0: Oh!

0: Come out, Oak. Not so good, huh?
1: 5F.
0: Huh? 5F? What's that?
1: Flat feet, fat, flabby, and 44.
0: Oh, well, you don't want to feel badly about it. I tried.
1: Yeah. You know, Leroy, I don't suppose any man ever thinks of himself as old, even when he's 80. But I realize it today for the first time. I'm old.
0: Oh, you're not old, Dunk. You've got a lot of good mileage left yet.
1: They don't want men like me, Leroy. It's the 18 and 19-year-olds. They've got the courage and the pep and the endurance. It's a young man's war and a young man's world. I ought to turn myself in for scrap.
0: Now, don't talk like that, Unc. I know. How would you like to go to the movies? There's a swell bill at the Majestic.
1: No. What's playing?
0: Eagle Squadron and the Battle of Midway.
1: You go, Leroy.
0: I don't want to go, Unc. I'd rather stay here with you.
2: Mrs. Gillespie, I made some of that special coffee cake you like. Could I give you some?
1: No, not just now. Thank you, Bertie.
2: It's hot right out of the oven.
1: You might leave it, Bertie. Perhaps Leroy would like a piece.
0: No, thanks.
2: Leroy, what's the matter with your uncle? What's the matter with you?
1: Nothing, Bertie. Everything's fine.
2: I don't know what's come over everybody in this house. Can't sell no coffee cake. You know what I think, Mr. Gilsey?
1: What?
2: I think you're worrying too much. I think it's that waterworks. You ought to give it up.
0: Bertie. Bertie, go bake a cake.
2: Doggone, I don't know. Things are sure different around here. They ain't the same.
0: Oh, there's Marjorie.
1: Leroy, don't say anything to her about the army.
0: Okay.
3: Uncle Mort?
1: In here, my dear.
4: This way, Mr. Powers.
5: Thank you.
4: Uncle Mort, you know Mr. Powers of the Indicator.
1: Oh, yes.
6: I just came over to congratulate you, Commissioner.
1: Yeah, Commissioner.
6: And to thank you for that little statement you sent us.
1: Oh, that.
4: I don't think Uncle Mort understands.
6: We've just come from the town.
4: You tell him.
6: We've just been to the meeting of the town council, and I'm delighted to report that your appointment went through without a single dissenting vote.
1: You mean that I'm...
0: He's water commissioner?
4: Yes! Yes!
5: Oh, good Lord, I'm so glad.
1: Water commissioner! Commissioner of the waterworks! I don't mind telling you, Mr. Powers, this means a lot to me.
6: It means a lot to Summerfield. And I want you to know that the indicator is back of you 100%.
1: Oh, thank you. Have some coffee cake. Have a glass of water.
6: Well, don't care if I do.
1: If water, Commissioner, wait till Judge Hooker hears about this. The old goat. He wasn't so far wrong at that. You know, he said I was the obvious man for the job.
6: Oh, you were.
1: Well, you think so, too?
6: Certainly. The only other candidate had just been drafted.
1: Yeah.

0: like you've had a pretty big day. I really think you ought to go to bed now.
1: You're right, my dear. I guess I'll take my book to bed with me.
2: What is that book, anyway, Unc?
1: The Lives of the Presidents.
2: The Lives of the Presidents? What are you reading that for?
1: I just wanted to confirm an impression. I have a distinct recollection that in 1874, William McKinley was water commissioner of Buffalo. Good night, everybody.

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2: I'm the Comic Weekly Man, the jolly Comic Weekly Man, and I'm here to read the funnies to you happy boys and honeys. Yes, boys and girls, it's Comic Weekly time, and here I come right into your house to bring a little fun and happiness. Right out of the pages of Puck the Comic Weekly, straight into your living room, your friend the Comic Weekly Man, the jolly Comic Weekly Man. Hello, hello, hello, hello.
3: Hello, hello, hello, hello.
2: Little Miss Honey, how are you today?
3: I'm just fine, but anxious.
2: Oh, what are you anxious about?
3: Well, Flash Gordon has started a new adventure, see?
2: Yes.
3: And he's traveling to another planet all by himself, see?
2: Yes.
3: And this is the first time anybody's gone alone on a trip like that, see?
2: Yes.
3: And every time Flash has been to another planet, he's always been in trouble, remember?
2: Yes.
3: He was just about to land on the planet, and I'm afraid he might be getting in danger again, see?
2: You bet I do see.
3: So could we please read the funnies and find out?
2: Puck the Comic Weekly? Yes. Very well, I'll read that in just a moment. But before I do, let's listen to this nice man. Now here we go with Puck the Comic Weekly. And since you're so anxious to see what's happening to Flash Gordon, let's go looking for Flash right away. So turn over the first page, past Beetle Bailey, go past Little Iodine on the second page, past Prince Valiant on page 3, turn over to page 4, go past the Phantom there on page 5, turn over that page, and here we are on page 6 with Flash Gordon.
3: Magic words for the music, please.
2: Very well, my lady. Rig-a-rig-a-doon-doon, Saskamatash. Let's have music for Heroic Flash. Flash Gordon, making the first solo flight in outer space in the history of man, approaches the planet Callisto. He scans the viewer. Hey, do I see signs of civilization? I better get in for a closer look. But as Flash noses down toward the surface, his brain is suddenly seized in a vice-like grip.
4: Hey, on my head. I'm blacking out.
2: Flash picture top row, in sheer instinct, his hand reaches the radar landing control. There's a jolting contact of wheel and surface. And then the ship skids to a stop. Time later, first picture bottom row, Flash regains consciousness. He sees that he's lying on the ground, and an elderly man is leaning over him.
4: Oh, my head. It's numb. Relax, my friend. You were badly shaken.
2: Last picture, Flash sits up.
4: Oh, I must have been out a while. Whoever you are, thanks for helping. I don't know what happened.
5: I think I do. You felt a force, my friend. A stranger would, even at a great distance. But here in my retreat, you will be safe from it. For now.
3: I wonder what happened to Flash that he became subconscious.
4: Well, I think that the man speaks about a certain kind of force.
3: I wonder what force he means.
4: Oh, that's something mysterious, and maybe we can learn more about that next week. But now look across the page. There's Roy Rogers.
3: Oh, yes. And remember that Roy and that boy Chili have trailed the outlaws to their mountain hideout. And that boy Chili escaped and he's hiding outside.
4: And Cash Baxter, the head crook, went after him and stopped underneath the camouflage net where Chili is hiding.
3: And then Roy came out of the cabin looking for Baxter, and Baxter is hiding behind a tree, and he's going to shoot Roy. I wonder if he will.
4: Well, let's read right now and find out. Here we go with Roy Rogers, King of the Cowboys. Hi-yip-a-yo, now here we go with Roy and Trigger. Hi-yip-a-yo. Roy moves closer and closer to the tree where Baxter stands, gun in hand. Baxter raises his pistol to fire, when suddenly Chili drops from the camouflage net onto Baxter.
6: What the?
4: And then Roy tackles Baxter. Throw him against a tree. And Baxter lies on the ground unconscious. Last picture top row, Roy begins to tie Baxter up.
7: Hey, Chili, Marge Preston is guarding Gaffer in the cabin. You go tell her I'll be there as soon as I hog-tie Baxter. Sure, Roy, and I think we got bad hombres all rounded up, Senor Roy.
4: A few minutes later, first picture bottom row, Roy and Chili enter the secret room behind the cabin.
3: Roy, you're all right.
4: Roy sees Gaffer is still tied up, and Marge Preston, the niece of the murdered man,
3: Roy,
4: waiting anxiously beside
3: here,
4: the press which had been used to make counterfeit money. Well, Marge, Cash Baxter won't pass any more counterfeit money at his gambling casino in town.
8: Good. Roy, this press can turn out bushels of it from the engraved plates they forced my uncle to make before they killed him.
4: Yeah, well, Gaffer shot your uncle on Baxter's orders because he halted operations by taking these plates.
8: I'll use our newspaper to tell the town what happened and to clear Uncle Pete's name.
4: Sometime later, in Birch Creek, the outlaws have been turned over to the sheriff, and Roy is saying goodbye to Marge Preston and Chili. Well, I guess you folks will be safe now.
8: Oh, Roy, Chili's going to stay with me and help out on the paper.
7: Adios, Senor Roy.
4: Well, that's just fine. Well, now I'm heading for my ranch. Adios.
7: Adios,
4: Senor
7: Roy. Goodbye.
4: Last picture, well on his way to the Double R Bar Ranch. Roy sees a tree with a lot of crazy mechanical gadgets hanging on it. He reins in.
9: Who there, Trigger? Who?
4: He sees the parts of a mechanical man hanging from the tree.
10: Hey, what's this?
3: Oh, wasn't it wonderful the way Roy tackled that Cash Baxter and wham, wham, sucked him and knocked him down and tied him up just the way he did to Gaffer. Now he's a hero.
4: Yes, and the crooks are in the hands of the law.
3: Oh, that was a good adventure.
4: Yes, you bet it was.
3: But I wonder what that funny gadget hanging down from the tree is. It does sort of look like a human being. You see, the legs and the backbone and head and arm. Oh, look, the head's coming apart.
4: Yes, that looks sort of like the mechanical man from the Wizard of Oz, doesn't it?
3: Mm-hmm.
4: Well, maybe we'll find out more about this next week. But now, let's turn over the page. And here on the last page of the first section is Dick's Adventures.
3: Oh, yes, and you remember, Dick is in the early days of America in California, where gold had been discovered.
4: And last week, there was a thrilling chase when two outlaws who'd been stealing Dick's gold were captured.
3: Yes, and now I wonder if they can dig for gold without people stealing what they find.
4: Well, let's read now and find out. Here we go with Dick's Adventures. Say the magic words with me. Riggity-pack-a-zack-a-zick. Let's have music for Adventurous Dick. Some time since the outlaws have been captured and punished, and the men continue in peace to dig for their gold. But now the wild rush to get rich quick is dying down. Dick notices that many of the men are getting discouraged because they haven't found gold. First picture, second row, he sees some of the miners pack up and return to their homes in the east. Last picture, second row, Dick asks some of the miners,
10: "Hey, why are you folks planning on going home?"
11: Oh, this digging for gold isn't paying off. We're sick to death of living like rats. We worked this hard on our farms, we'd make just as much and we'd be with our families and our law-abiding neighbors.
4: First picture bottom row, Dick says,
10: well, why don't you all do your farming out here? There's plenty of land for every man and his family. You'll be doing yourselves and your country a favor. Stay in the West.
11: Hey, kid's got an idea. This is good land here. Yeah, I'm gonna make me a farm. Yeah, I think I'll do the same.
2: Dick's idea catches on. The gold rush turns into a farm rush. Acres and homesteads are staked out around the town of Sacramento. And in dozens of other places in the gold rush country, similar decisions are being made. Slowly, the wilderness is clearing away. And everywhere the eye can see, fields take shape, homes go up, and the land takes on the beautiful country sight of farmers tilling the soil. And as Dick stands and looks over the country, he says,
10: oh, now watch the West grow. Just watch it grow. Watch it grow.
2: And last picture, Dick looks around and sees that he's in his own room, in his own bed, in the world of today. He sees his father standing over him.
10: Oh, gee, I guess I was dreaming, Dad, about the old gold rush days that open up the country from the Mississippi to the Pacific.
3: Oh, Dick didn't get rich.
2: Well, he didn't get rich with gold, no. But he got rich in another way, just as a lot of those other gold seekers did.
3: How do you mean?
2: Well, they learned that the land is beautiful and that the land is rich. That when you plant a seed, wheat and corn and vegetables, things that are food for us, will come up.
3: Oh, yes, and apple trees will grow, and you can have an apple.
2: And flowers will grow, and you'll have beauty.
3: Yes.
2: And these things will grow every year as long as you care for the land and love the land. The land will take care of you if you help it. And that's being rich. And that's what these people learned.
3: Yes, I see what you mean. And people don't fight over those things the way they did over the gold.
2: No, this is a much better way of living.
3: Yes, I'm glad that story turned out that way.
2: Yes, so am I. Well, now look below Dick's adventures. There's Rusty Riley.
3: Oh, and I've been very worried about Rusty because you remember there was a theater coming near the Milestone Farm.
2: Yes, and a rich local girl was going to play a part in one of the plays.
3: And she had a valuable string of pearls which she left in her dressing room.
2: And the pearls were stolen by a man named Shorty, one of the actors.
3: And he was wearing Rusty's cap and jacket, so Rusty would be blamed. But Rusty wasn't anywhere near the theater at that time. I wonder what will happen.
2: Well, let's read now and find out. Here we go with Rusty Riley. Gallop and run till the road is dusty. Give us music for his horse and Rusty. Tweety, the girl whose necklace was stolen, has called the police. The entire company has been searched, but the pearls haven't been found. The detective addresses the company.
6: Mr. Fidsley tells me that everybody who works in this theater is here. Now, I'll have to ask you a few questions.
2: Shorty, the man who stole the pearls, speaks up.
6: Hey, now, wait just a minute. We're not all here.
2: Oh, no? Who's missing?
6: Hey, a kid, Rusty Riley, who's playing a stable boy.
2: The electrician standing nearby nods his head.
9: Yeah, you're right, Mr. Grant. I saw him out by the dressing rooms when I was wiring them new sparks.
2: Last picture, top row. The director of the company, Mr. Fidsley, says...
9: Oh, you must be mistaken, Jake. He took that horse back to the Milestone Farm long before Miss Castle left her pearls in the dressing room.
12: I ain't blind. I know I saw him.
2: And the carpenter adds,
9: yeah, Jake's right. I saw him, too. You couldn't miss that red cap and his leather jacket.
2: First picture bottom row, Tweety says,
13: I can't believe that boy's a thief.
2: And Shorty answers,
6: well, you heard what Jake and Casper said. We've all been searched. It's gotta be him.
2: You say he lives at Milestone Farm, huh? All right, I'll go over and I'll have a talk with the lad. A short time later, the detective is at Milestone Farm. He's speaking to Mr. Miles.
14: I'm Detective Baker, Mr. Miles.
15: What? The police?
14: Yes, I really wanted to talk to Rusty Riley. Is he here?
15: Why, is he in trouble?
4: I'm not sure that he's here, but I'll phone the barn and I'll find out.
9: And last picture, Rusty is seated before Mr. Miles and the detective, who says, Rusty, Miss Tweedy Castle had a pearl necklace stolen from her dressing room between 4 and 4:30 today. You were seen near her dressing room at that time.
4: I know this is absurd, Rusty. I'm sure that you can explain your presence there.
10: Well, I wasn't even near the theater then, Mr. Miles. I brought Dawn home before 4 o'clock.
3: You see? Just like I said, Shorty Grant, who stole the pearls, is trying to have Rusty blamed for it.
9: Yes, he certainly is.
3: And now the detective's talking to Rusty. I wonder if he will believe Rusty, because you know Rusty's telling the truth. He wasn't near the theater then at all.
9: No, he wasn't. Well, maybe we'll find out more about this next week. But now it's time to turn to the second section of the Comic Weekly.
3: Oh, yes. I wonder what that funny, silly Dagwood will do today.
9: Well, I'll read that in just a moment. But first, here's that nice man again with something interesting to say. Now, here we go again with Puck the Comic Weekly. And on the first page of the second section, Dagwood and Blondie.
3: Magic words for the music, please.
9: Very well, my lady. Ramafoo, ramafum, zim, zam, zubby. Conjure me music for Dagwood and Blondie. Dagwood has settled down to read the evening paper when Blondie interrupts.
3: Dagwood, be a dear and get me some parsley at the market.
10: Why bother to get parsley? It has no taste.
3: But, darling, it looks so nice on boiled potatoes.
9: And last picture, top row. Dagwood is on his way home carrying a teeny bunch of parsley in his hand.
10: Seems awfully silly to me.
9: First picture, second row, he nears his house.
10: Oh, there's that ornery little dog that snaps at me every time I pass this house. Yo, little!
9: A moment later, Dagwood dashes in the house.
10: Quick, shut the door behind me and don't ask any questions.
9: Last picture, second row, a neighbor lady dashes in holding up her yapping dog.
10: Your husband bit my dog!
3: Dagwood, come back here.
9: First picture, third row, Dagwood shouts,
10: I didn't bite your dog, he bit me. I'll call the police. You bit my dog. Ask the dog.
9: Last picture, third row, Blondie calls the Bumstead dog.
3: Quick, it's an emergency.
9: The Bumstead dogs dash into the hall, leap on the neighbor lady and her yapping dog. And cheerfully, they proceed to give the neighbor lady and her dog a good spanking.
10: Let me go.
9: 3 minutes later, the neighbor lady is going down the walk carrying her pesky little dog, who isn't saying a thing. Blondie says,
3: serves them right.
9: And Daisy says, which means,
16: you said it, sister.
9: Last picture, 10 minutes later, Dagwood is seated at the supper table. Blondie sets the potatoes in front of him.
3: Dagwood, look how pretty the parsley looks on the boiled potatoes.
10: Beautiful.
3: Wasn't that funny? Dagwood certainly got himself into trouble with that neighbor lady.
9: He certainly did.
3: Do you think he really bit the dog?
9: Knowing Dagwood, I wouldn't be a bit surprised.
3: He certainly doesn't like the parsley now, does he?
9: I should say not. Well, now let's turn over the page. Oh, and look, there's Walt Disney's Sword and the Rose.
3: Oh, and this is what I'm anxious to read, because it's in the early days of England, and you remember the Princess Mary was in love with Charles Brandon, who was handsome and brave and daring.
9: Yes, but the princess had to marry the King of France, or her brother, King Henry, would have executed Charles Brandon.
3: Yes, and now the King of France is dead, and the princess wants to go back and marry Charles Brandon.
9: But the Duke of Buckingham, who doesn't like Brandon and who wants to marry the princess himself, has got rid of Brandon. And now the Duke has gone to France to get the princess himself. And he's told her that he saved her from the new King of France who wants to marry her.
3: But that's just a trick. I wonder what'll happen next.
9: Well, let's read now and find out. Here we go with the Sword and the Rose. It's merry, merry England when knighthood was in flower. Music to bewitch our star.

0: original music heard on this program was composed and conducted by Billy Mills. This is Frank Bingman speaking for the Kraft Cheese Company and inviting you to be with us again next week for the further adventures of the Great Gildersleeve.
1: What could be more satisfying for the main dish of an autumn meal than that hearty old favorite macaroni and cheese? Yes, tender macaroni drenched in cheese goodness. It's filling, nutritious, and easy to make if you use Pabstet, the delicious golden cheese food of 100 different uses.

0: In the rectory of a little church on the Paris-Calais highway, Buckingham springs his trap to compel the grieving Mary Tudor to marry him.
1: It wasn't easy to free you from King Francis. He let you go only because he means to buy you back from Henry with your dowry.
0: Buckingham sees that Mary is horrified at the thought. Brandon is no more. We have only to step into that little chapel, and Father Pierre will marry us. And then you need fear no king on either side of the water. Last picture, top row, the princess says,
2: "Do not speak of marriage. No one can ever take the place of Charles Brandon."
1: Am I so low and loathsome? The blood of Plantagenet kings flows in my veins.
0: He seizes her in his arms, first picture, bottom row.
1: You'll have me, madam, or I'll take you straight away back to King Francis.
2: Let me go.
1: You dare to?
0: Then the door in the corridor is suddenly opened. There are hurried footsteps. The princess looks around and sees...
2: Charles!
0: Yes, it's Charles. Charles Brandon, the man she loves. The man Buckingham thought was dead. Buckingham stares in amazement. Brandon whips out his sword. And then slowly walks toward Buckingham.
1: The noble duke forgot that killing never thrives by proxy.
0: Last picture, holding his sword at Buckingham's throat, Brandon pushes the princess to his friend Edwin Caskoden. Mary, start on for Calais with Sir Edwin.
3: Oh, hooray, hooray! Charles Brandon arrived in time to save Princess Mary from the cruel clutches of the Duke of Buckingham.
0: Yes, he did, and now he'll send her away with his friend Sir Edwin Caskoden, where she'll be safe.
3: But what is Charles Brandon going to do to the Duke of Buckingham? Kill him?
0: Well, that we'll find out next week. But now, look across the page. There's little old Donald Buckle.
3: Oh, my favorite. What funny thing happens to him today?
0: Well, let's read now and find out. Here we go with Donald Duck. Say the magic words with me. Squee, jump, squee, jump, squilly, chicka-chack. Let's have music to patter, quack, quack. Donald and his girlfriend, Daisy, are on the telephone.
4: Hi, Daisy. Would you like to go with me to a dance tonight?
5: You've walked all over my feet for the last time. No.
4: Well, look, if I take lessons and get real good, when will you go to the dance with me?
5: If you learn to dance with me and not on me, yes.

0: picture top row, Donald is at a dancing school learning how to dance.
1: Splendid. Want to try a little jitterbug?
2: Sure, Tot.
1: Excellent. Now let's try a conga.
2: Lead on, sister.
1: Now, boogie woogie.
2: Show me the way.
1: Dig that rhythm.
0: First picture bottom row, she says.
1: Now the waltz.
0: And the dancing lessons are over.
1: Congratulations, Mr. Duck. You've graduated as an expert dancer.
2: Oh, guess it just comes naturally to me. Thanks.
0: Fourth picture bottom row, Donald is at Daisy's house.
2: Oh, hiya, Toots.
3: Oh, hello, Donald.
0: Donald holds up a diploma.
2: Cast an eye, Toots.
0: And Daisy reads...
3: Diploma certifies Donald Duck is an expert ballroom dancer. Oh, marvelous. Let's go.
0: And last picture, Donald and Daisy are at a dance. They step out on the floor. Donald takes Daisy in his arms, takes three steps, and...
3: Ow! My foot!
2: Oops, sorry.
3: Back to the school again for you.
1: Isn't that funny? After taking all of the dance lessons so Donald could do any kind of a dance, then he steps on Daisy's foot.
0: Yeah. Well, I think it might be that Daisy's feet are a little bit larger than the girls at the dancing school.
1: I'm afraid that might be it.
0: Yeah, poor Donald, always in trouble.
1: Yes, poor Donald, always in trouble.
0: Well, now let's turn over the page. Oh, and look, on page 5 of the second section, there's Uncle Remus.
1: Oh, and little Br'er Rabbit, read that, please.
0: Very well, here we go with Uncle Remus and his Tales of Br'er Rabbit. Say the magic words with me.
1: Hippity-hoppity,
0: make it a habit to give us music for old Br'er Rabbit. Uncle Remus says,
4: Br'er Rabbit ain't aiming at work until work starts aiming at him.
0: Yep, Br'er Rabbit's got the lazy daisies. He doesn't intend to work if he can get out of it. He's sitting on a fence post watching Br'er Coon hoeing away in his field.
5: Br'er Coon, all you does is hassle-rassle that hoe.
6: I ain't gifted like you is, Br'er Rabbit. I has got to work for a living.
5: Well, I works with my head, Br'er Coon, and it's a heap easier than back-snapping.
0: Last picture top row, Br'er Coon points a finger at Br'er Rabbit.
6: Trouble with you, Br'er Rabbit, is that you ain't got no ambition.
5: Oh, I gets by.
0: First picture bottom row, it begins to cloud up. Yes, sir. Sure looks like a storm is on its way.
6: Tell the truth, Br'er Rabbit. My conscience makes me work.
5: Well, I is glad to know that you was still hobnobbing with Mr. Conscience. But Mr. Conscience don't make me work, except when the spirit moves me.
2: Ow! Ah!
0: Well, what do you know? Lightning hit the fence that Br'er Rabbit was sitting on, and his sitter got burned.
5: You can say that again.
0: And last picture, Br'er Rabbit turns to Br'er Coon.
5: Give me that hole, Br'er Coon. I has been moved.
0: And Uncle Remus says,
4: hard work ain't nothing but cured laziness.
1: Wasn't that funny? Yeah. Br'er Rabbit said he wouldn't work except when the spirit moved him.
0: No. Well, the spirit of electricity from that lightning certainly moved little old Br'er Rabbit right off that fence.
1: It sure did. Oh, I just love Br'er Rabbit.
0: So do I. Well, now, that's all the time I have. But before I go, here's that nice fellow with some more interesting information. Well, honey, and all you boys and girls, I've got to go now.
1: All right, Mr. Chronic Weekly Man, but I'll be waiting for you next week.
0: Okay, that's a date. And a date with all you boys and girls. Be sure to meet me with our little friend, Miss Honey, next week when I read Puck the Comic Weekly.
7: For I'm the Comic Weekly Man, the jolly Comic Weekly Man. I'll be back to read the funnies to you happy boys and honeys.
0: Don't forget, boys and girls, see you all next week.

0: Once upon a time there was an engineer.
1: Choo-choo Charlie was his name, we hear.
0: He had an engine and he sure had fun. He used good and plenty candy to make his train run.
2: Charlie says, love my good and plenty. Charlie says, really rings the bell. Charlie says, love my good and plenty. Don't know any other candy that I love so well.
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8: 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Presented, transcribed as a public service by the Equitable Life Assurance Society of the United States and the Equitable Society's representative in your community. Later in the program, we will bring you an important message from Mr. J. Edgar Hoover on our nation's internal security. From time to time in their 30s and early 40s, most men and women ask themselves, what will I be doing when I'm 65 years old? What are my chances of being 100% self-supporting when it's time to stop work? Well, that's largely up to you and the decision you make right now. One such opportunity for an important decision will be offered to you in our middle commercial. It tells about the Equitable Society's Independent 60s plan. This plan means exactly what it says. Financial independence for you in your 60s. Do you like that idea? Then please listen carefully to this important message from the Equitable Society coming in about 14 minutes. Tonight, the subject of our FBI file, robbery. Its title, Old Mother Larceny.

0: What kind of homes do criminals come from? That's a question frequently asked of members of the FBI. The average person usually visualizes a dark, crowded tenement in the slum area of a large city as the typical breeding ground of delinquency. Actually, of course, in millions of such homes, conscientious parents who really put their hearts into their job overcome the handicaps of poverty and bad environment. Their children grow up to be successful men and women and good citizens. The truth is that criminal homes are found in good neighborhoods as well as bad, in city and country and small towns. Almost always, the common denominator is a parent who, for one reason or another, cannot measure up to the responsibilities of parenthood. In tonight's case from the official files of the Federal Bureau of Investigation, you will meet such a parent, and two sons who are the inevitable products of the kind of upbringing they received. Tonight's FBI file opens on a river running past a large Midwestern city. It is late evening as a small boat drifts aimlessly toward a barge loaded with freight cars. In the rear of the small boat, a man lies motionless. In the prow stands a tall, heavy-set man. As he sees a figure move on the barge, he lifts his head and yells,
1: "Fresh fish! Fresh fish! Mister, you want good fresh fish?
2: Well,
1: maybe your friends buy some.
2: Nobody up
1: here but me. Then you buy. We gotta get money for more wine. Buy one, mister. 10 cents.
2: No.
1: A nickel.
2: No.
1: Don't you like fish?
2: I don't want any.
1: I'll make you a present. You take the fish free, for nothing. You be my friend.
2: Will you get out of here if I do?
1: Sure, sure. We get wine money someplace else. How about a fish like this?
2: That's fine.
1: Swell, mister. You take it. Okay, Danny. Come on board. Let's get to work.
0: Meanwhile, in the same city, in the basement of a large office building, an FBI agent is practicing at an indoor pistol range. He is firing his last rounds as Agent Jim Taylor approaches.
3: Larry, can I see you a minute?
4: Yeah, sure, Jim.
3: I just got a call. They want us upstairs.
4: Oh?
3: They tell me you're handling Becker's cases while he's out.
4: Yeah, that's right.
3: Well, we might be getting a lead on those stolen watches.
4: No, I haven't hit that file yet.
3: Go ahead, Larry.
4: Yeah, thanks. Can you fill me in?
3: Yeah. About 6 months ago, two men knocked out the watchman at the freight yard, broke the seal on a car from New York, and stole almost 300 wristwatches.
4: Quite a haul.
3: Yeah, about $6,000 worth. Oh, this is the only elevator running tonight.
4: Yeah.
3: The only description we got was that one of the men was tall and heavy set. It all happened at night, and the watchman never did get a good look at them.
4: And you say we may be getting a lead?
3: Yeah. We had the list of serial numbers inside the watch cases, and it just paid off.
4: Oh, how?
3: Well, a soldier in Korea returned one of the stolen watches to the factory to be repaired.
4: Uh-huh.
3: The Army sent a cable for us and found out the watch was bought at a local store.
4: Which one?
3: A little place on Broadway, Calhoun's Jewelry Shop.
4: Is he a fence?
3: No, I went to see him. He's giving us full cooperation.
4: Mm. Well, can he help?
3: Yeah, he remembered buying the watches from an itinerant salesman. Gave him the name he used and a good description. I sent them both along to Washington. Go ahead, Inler.
4: Yeah, thanks.
3: 16, please.
4: Does Calhoun have any idea what the salesman's name was?
3: No, but he promised to come by the office tonight. Go through our file of pictures. That was this afternoon.
4: Uh-huh.
3: Well, then he called a couple of minutes ago to report the salesman came back to the store.
4: Tonight?
3: Yeah. Wanted to sell Calhoun binoculars this time. And instead of stalling, Calhoun accused him of selling stolen watches, said he was taking him to the police. Well, in mention of that, salesman ran.
4: He get away?
3: Yeah.
4: You say Calhoun's coming to the office?
3: Yeah, he's on his way now, so let's lay out those pictures.

0: Just a minute. Coming.
1: Hello, Mrs. Berrien.
0: Mr. Martin, come in, come in.
1: Thank you. Where are the dead end kids?
0: Not home yet. Come on out into the kitchen. I'm cooking something special for them.
1: Mm. Al told me Danny and him were getting some binoculars tonight. How'd they make out?
0: Oh, I don't know. They never bother me with business. Meatballs and fried onions.
1: Ah, wonderful. How soon will they be back?
0: Who knows about them? If you could tell where they'll be the next minute, would they be my babies?
1: Babies? You couldn't hide them in Grand Canyon.
0: Why don't you wait and eat with them?
1: No, thanks, I can't. I got to meet my girl. You don't know when they'll be back, huh?
0: No.
1: Well, I got to see them and get those binoculars the first thing in the morning.
0: Well, why so fast? Last time, with the watchers, you said it was better to leave them for a little while.
1: Well, that was different.
0: Mr. Martin, you're not in some trouble.
1: Me? Say, you want to know how lucky I am? I win crooked raffles.
0: Oh, you're like my boys. Always fun comes first. Say, you know what they did to me last night?
1: No.
0: When I sleep, I sleep. The building could fall down.
1: Yeah.
0: So last night, they come in my room and carry me on my mattress out to the kitchen. Then they made me get up and cook them a whole meal in the middle of the night.
1: Mrs. Berrien, I'd like to stick around and hear how you locked each other in the gas chamber, but I can't see. So tell Al to call me when he gets back.
2: Man from the jewelry store was here, Larry.
3: Yeah, when?
2: While you were in with the SAC, he went through our pictures. No luck.
3: Anything else we can do tonight?
2: Nothing I can think.
3: Oh, will you take that, Jim?
2: Yeah. Taylor speaking. Yes, Captain. When? Any descriptions? What'd they get? Yeah, I see. Yes, right away. Thanks for calling. Larry, it was Captain Jones, First Precinct. Another interstate freight car was broken into tonight.
3: No?
2: This one was on a barge. Two men did the job, got three crates of binoculars.
3: That's what the salesman offered Calhoun.
2: And the M.O. used tonight was the same as on the wristwatch theft.
3: Did they leave any evidence this time?
2: The railroad police are waiting for us to inspect. Larry, will you run up to Pier 11? I'll cover the hospital.
3: Yeah. Hospital?
2: Well, the watchman passed out after reporting the robbery. He's at emergency ward now. I'll wait to see him and try to get some dope on the two thieves.

0: they did it, Mom.
1: Oh, I couldn't breathe.
2: What do you have to breathe for?
0: Three kits of binoculars. Pretty good, eh?
2: Hey, what's that I smell?
1: Meatballs and fried onions.
2: Well, come on, let's get at them.
1: Timber!
2: You booby-trapped me, huh?
1: All right, now get up. We're going.
0: Come on, come on. Oh, brother, am I hungry.
1: Well, sit down. It's ready.
0: Oh, boy.
2: Hey, looks good, Ma.
1: I tried to give some to your friend, Mr. Martin.
3: Oh, is he here?
1: Oh, didn't I tell you?
3: Nah.
1: I guess all the excitement had made me forget. He wants you to call him.
3: First we'll leave.
1: I don't understand, Mr. Martin. Last time he said you should hold the watches. Tonight he wanted the glasses right away.
3: What, just saw him?
1: Yeah, he wants them tomorrow morning.
2: Oh, that's funny. Why should you want them so quick?
3: I don't know. Maybe we should find out.
2: Yeah. Oh, Al, you forgot.
3: Huh?
2: Ma's present.
1: What, you brought me something?
3: Yeah, go get it.
2: Yeah, sure.
1: What is it?
3: We picked out the best pair of binoculars for you.
1: What do I need with them?
3: You'll be able to see in the windows on the next block.
1: Well, I don't know anybody there.
3: Well, you didn't know the people across the street when you started looking in that place.
1: But who can see to the next block?
2: With these glasses, it'll be like you're in the same room. Here, Ma, take a look, huh?
1: All right. Oh. Ma, it's wonderful.
3: Okay, Ma. Put them down. You'll wear them out.
1: Come on, let's go.
4: Look in the mirror.
2: We put black polish inside the glass.

0: Did Washington send anything yet?
1: Yeah, Larry, that ident just came through.
0: Oh, who is it?
1: Somebody named Eric Martin. His pictures are on the way.
0: How come we didn't have one?
1: No local arrest record.
0: Oh.
1: He's from back east originally. Been convicted 4 times on confidence charges, 2 for handling stolen goods.
0: Well, sounds like the right man.
1: I've sent out a warrant on him. I wish we could get something on those other two.
0: I got 0 at the bar.
1: Huh?
0: Not a single print, inside or outside the freight car.
1: Well, that about matches what the watchman contributed.
0: Couldn't he give you any description?
1: Well, nothing we don't know. The one who did the slugging was big and heavy set.
0: Yeah. So all we got to work on is the ident on Eric Martin.
1: Yeah, but that might be enough. If we can find him, Larry, we might come up with a whole trio.

0: Hey, hey.
1: Oh, hi, Eric.
0: A little respect for a king-size hangover, huh? Oh, gee, right here. Oh, those crates in the truck, is that the merchandise?
1: Uh-huh.
0: Well, let's have the keys. The
1: keys to what?
0: The truck. I got to deliver that stuff this morning.
1: Where's all the big jokes today?
0: In those bottles I emptied last night. Now, let's have the keys and I'll get started.
1: Wait a minute. Al wants to talk to you. Al? Al?
2: Yeah?
1: Eric is here.
2: Ah. Hello, Eric.
1: You don't feel so good today.
2: Hey, what's the matter?
0: Look, I came here to get some binoculars, not have a physical exam.
1: He wants to take the truck and deliver the binocs to some guy.
2: Who's the guy?
0: Did I ask you where you stole them? Come on, come on. I'm in a hurry.
2: Before you go, we ought to have a drink.
0: Well, that I can use.
1: All right, I'll go get the Bible.
2: Did you get those lugs up?
1: Oh, no.
2: I got them. I went by your hotel this morning to see you, Eric.
0: Oh?
2: They said you checked out. Where you living?
0: Well, no place. I figured when I got my piece of this action, I'd move to a nicer joint.
2: I couldn't find you at the hotel. I went to see your girlfriend. What a hangover she had.
0: Yeah, well, I'll match mine with anybody's.
2: I took her out and bought her a drink.
1: Hey, I had to open a new bottle.
0: Huh? Well, you drink first. You guys, that might be gasoline. Okay, now, come on. Let's have it.
2: Hey, Eric, your girl says you did a lot of talking last night.
0: Did you ever see a silent drunk? Huh?
2: She says you even told her the cops were looking for you, but you didn't care. You said you were making a big score today and you'd pick her up and take her away with you.
0: I'll have to change brands.
2: Those three crates would make a nice score, wouldn't they?
1: Oh, no, Al, you don't think he was going to grab the stuff and run?
2: Ask him.
0: Now, listen, you ought to know that I wouldn't pull a thing like that.
2: Well, after what she's told me, I'm not so sure.
0: Oh, look, Al, we're pals.
2: How do you explain what she told me?
0: Well, it's perfectly logical. I figured on the money I'd be getting from you.
2: What you get from me ain't big enough to blow town on.
0: Now, look, if you don't want to believe me, we'll call the deal off.
2: It ain't that easy.
1: Now, look, don't.
2: I want to talk about it some more.
1: Don't, Al. No,
0: I don't feel good, honestly.
2: You mean you need some air?
0: Yeah, I need air.
2: Well, we can take care of that. We'll take you for a little ride in our boat.
3: We will return in just a minute to tonight's exciting case from the official file of your FBI. But now, listen.
4: Mailman's here early today, Essie. Guess he's got our check from the Equitable Society.
3: Every month, right on the dot, those Equitable checks come to members who have paid up their Equitable Independent 60s plans. 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You finished your payments last year, didn't you, Mr. Buckner?
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3: 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First, freedom from money worries and job worries. 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
4: That's EQUITABLE.
3: The Equitable Life Assurance Society of the United States. And now back to the FBI file, Old Mother Larceny.
5: In tonight's FBI file, we have met a woman wholly unfit to bring up children. Naturally, her own moral irresponsibility and emotional immaturity were transferred to her sons. Small wonder they developed into criminals. That may seem unimportant to you, since this type of parent is fortunately rare. However, parental selfishness and neglect are not rare. And it is probably true that a major part of all delinquency can be traced to either parental neglect or indifference. Awareness of this is largely responsible for the development of parent training courses, guidance clinics, and social service organizations which are available nowadays to almost everyone. Parents are urged to take advantage of them. Any parent who has any reason to feel that his children are getting out of hand should take prompt advantage of this expert assistance. Remember, in 9 cases out of 10, it takes a delinquent or indifferent parent to rear a delinquent child. Tonight's FBI file continues later that day at the local FBI field office. Special Agent Taylor has just entered.
6: Larry, we just missed Eric Martin.
7: Hmm? Where?
6: At the Star Hotel. He checked out this morning.
7: No forwarding address, naturally.
6: No, and a man was there before me. Questioned everybody trying to find out where Martin went.
7: Who was he?
6: Well, I didn't get a name, but I got a description. He was about 6'3", very heavy set, dark hair, and a scar on his left cheek that looked like a knife wound.
7: The man who slugged those watchmen?
6: That's what I figure. Police are checking their files now.
7: Well, I wish I could throw something into the pot.
6: No, no word on the binoculars?
7: The police questioned all suspected fences. There hasn't been a trace of them.
6: Well, Martin finding out he was wanted, maybe they decided to go under for a while. Huh?
7: Could be.
6: Well, if they did, we ought to... Pardon me.
7: Yeah, sure.
8: Taylor speaking. Yes, Captain. Oh, when? Hmm? Where was that? Yeah, I see. Yes, of course. Thanks for calling.
6: Well, our suspect must have caught up with Eric Martin. His body was just fished out of the river.
7: Huh?
6: Come on, Larry. Let's get over to the morgue.

0: Danny.
1: At the garage.
0: Did he sell those things?
1: Nah, we were busy saying goodbye to a friend.
0: Oh, I'm sure glad you have so many friends.
1: Yeah, we got one less now.
0: Who?
1: Eric. He was going to cheat us.
0: Oh, Mr. Martin?
1: Mm-hmm. Me and Danny went for a boat ride with him. He fell overboard.
0: Oh, that's too bad. I was fixing lunch for him, too. Well, he wasn't very happy anyway.
1: Nah.
0: It's a shame he had to have his accident before he did that business for you. That way, at least, he'd have died rich.
1: Well, he told me the name of the man who wanted to buy the binocs.
0: Oh, that was nice.
1: Yeah, after we eat, I'll get somebody else to go see him.
0: We can go ourselves. Keep the money in the family.
1: But, Ma...
0: Son, the way prices are today, a person's got to try to keep every dollar he steals. Mm.

0: You the men to see the Martin body?
1: Yes, that's right.
0: Over here.
1: Thanks.
0: That's him.
2: Yeah, it's Martin, all right.
1: That's a bad head wound.
2: Uh-huh.
1: There's marks on his face, Larry. Looks like he was beaten.
2: Yeah.
1: Is the medical report in yet?
0: Just came down.
1: Oh, thanks very much. Cause of death, skull fracture. Dead when he hit the water. How about Martin's belongings?
0: Over on the table.
1: Thanks very much. In there.
2: Well, he didn't have very much.
1: No.
2: Auto keys.
1: Any numbers on the other side?
2: No.
1: It'd be tough to trace.
2: Well, this key's got a number on it. That's all.
1: Hey, let me take a look at that. Yeah. I got the same kind of key last month, and I rented a locker at the airport, and one company owns all those lockers. Let's call them, Larry, and see where this key belongs. There's another bank of lockers, Larry. 8, 3, 7...
2: There it is.
1: Yeah. Got it?
2: There's a bag, Jim.
1: Open it, will you?
2: Right. One change and a bottle opener.
1: This porter's tag on the handle has number 17 on it. Let's try and find him. Larry, I located number 17.
2: You remember Martin?
1: Yeah, he was here this morning.
2: With anyone?
1: No, alone. Come on.
2: Where are we going?
1: Porter saw Martin going out that door. He took a cab. The starter might know where he went. Larry, we're closing in.
2: What did you find?
1: The starter remembers Martin taking a cab.
2: Where to?
1: He doesn't know, but this morning's drivers have cashed in, so let's hit the cab garage and start checking trip records.
3: Can you leave the truck here?
4: After 5 o'clock, it's a block anyway.
5: You go ahead, Ma. We'll wait here.
3: All right.
5: Eric said the man's name was Wilson.
3: Mr. Wilson. I remember.
5: Good luck, Ma.
6: Can I help you?
7: You're Mr. Wilson?
6: Yes, ma'am.
7: I have binoculars here in this box. How much will you give me?
6: Well, I'll have to see them first.
7: Go ahead, open them.
6: These are quite good.
7: How much?
6: $20.
7: Oh, Mr. Wilson, they're worth more.
6: Not to me.
7: Well, all right. You want more?
6: How many more?
7: 9 dozen.
6: I couldn't buy that many without knowing where you got them.
7: Well, my husband, he has a trucking business. Sometimes it's good, sometimes it's bad. Right now, it's bad. One of his customers, he can't pay the bill. He told my husband to keep the goods.
6: And these binoculars are the goods?
7: Yeah.
6: Where are the others?
7: In the truck outside. Come on, I'll show you.
6: I can't leave the store right now, but perhaps you wouldn't mind showing them to these gentlemen.
7: Oh, you want to see the glasses?
1: Yes, ma'am.
7: Are you the owners?
1: No, Mrs. Berrien.
7: Well, who told you my name?
1: We're special agents of the FBI.

0: You're the owners?
1: No, Mrs. Berrien.
0: Well, who told you my name?
1: We're special agents of the FBI. We just arrested your sons outside. Come on, we can all ride down to headquarters together.
2: Mrs. Berrien and her two sons, Albert and Daniel, were turned over to local authorities. They were tried and convicted in a state court on a charge of murder. In checking the cab records, Special Agents Taylor and Dodge found that one trip made at the time Eric Martin left the railroad station had been from the terminal to Wilson's pawn shop. Since that was a likely place to dispose of binoculars, they waited in the hope someone would appear and try to consummate the sale. And now, ladies and gentlemen, here is a vital message on our nation's internal security from J. Edgar Hoover, director of the Federal Bureau of Investigation. Mr. Hoover's message is, and I quote, "The term subversive activities applies to activities on the part of any individual or organization which is intended to forcibly overthrow the American government or to give aid to its enemies. Your FBI has been entrusted with the duty of coordinating the investigation of subversive activity on a national basis. All law enforcement agencies, patriotic organizations, and loyal citizens are requested to report information relating to subversive activities to the FBI immediately. This is an important contribution that the private citizen can make to the nation's security program."

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2: Next week, we will dramatize another case from the files of the Federal Bureau of Investigation. Its subject, homicide. Its title, The Night Rider.
0: The incidents used in tonight's Equitable Life Assurance Society's broadcast are adapted from the files of the Federal Bureau of Investigation. However, all names used are fictitious, and any similarity thereof to the names of places or persons, living or dead, is accidental. Tonight, the music was composed and conducted by Frederick Steiner. The author was Jerry D. Lewis. Your narrator was William Woodson, and Special Agent Taylor was played by Stacey Harris. Others in the cast were Tony Barrett, Ted DeCorsia, Charles Maxwell, John Mitchum, Jeanette Nolan, Victor Rodman, and John Sheehan. This is Your FBI is a Jerry Devine production. This is Larry Keating speaking for the Equitable Life Assurance Society of the United States and the Equitable Society's representative in your community, and inviting you to tune in again next week at this same time when the Equitable Life Assurance Society will bring you another thrilling transcribed story from the files of the Federal Bureau of Investigation. The Night Rider on This Is Your FBI. Stay tuned for the adventures of Ozzie and Harriet. There's fun for the whole family when Ozzie and Harriet come your way next. This program came to you from Hollywood.
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0: Baker Buckwheat Sparkies bring you Terry and the Pirates.
1: You're not the only one who's going to be surprised today. The same goes for Pat Ryan and Correspondent Duncan. And, well, you'll soon see. As you already know, we've done a lot of talking about a man named Dr. John Quill. He's said to be in Indochina and is now the object of a special search to be made for him by the newspaper publisher Conrad Sainsbury. Well, Pat, Terry, and their friends have tangled with this Sainsbury on a murder mystery, and both sides will be quite happy if they never see each other again. But no such luck. So stand by!
2: Oh, here comes Quaker with a bang, bang!

0: Sparkies have vitamins, do tell. The easy step to extra pep, and boy, the taste is swell. Here comes Twinkle with a bang bang. Ra-da-da-da-da, bang bang.
1: Hello, gang. Tell me, what is the difference between an engineer and a school teacher? Well, the answer is, one minds the train, while the other trains the mind. Yes, sir, gang, and there's a difference between ordinary wheat cereals and Quaker Puffed Wheat Sparkies. I'll say there is. That's because these breakfast grains are shot from guns. 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Try them tomorrow.
2: I should have been smarter, I suppose. But we all have our days when the old bean doesn't work like it should. And here in Hong Kong or any place else, this was my day to be asleep at the switch. Here's the way it happened. Terry and I were all washed up with the murder mystery. The killer, Cuffney, had been caught and was dead as a doornail. So we started down to the harbor intending to go aboard the White Duck. But who should we run into but Moray Jack? We thought he was several hundred miles down the coast in the town of Quang Chuan.
3: Well, hiya, gents. Yeah, it's me in the first person. I got 60 grand coming as me share of that gold we hauled up from that sunken wreck, remember? So I'm here to collect.
2: It seems that Moray Jack had sold his Quang Chuan tavern and had arrived in Hong Kong a few days ago.
3: Say, you guys know a fellow named Duncan? He's a newspaper man and spills the Oriental news to the radio there, to the people in the U.S. of A.
4: Sure, we know Duncan, a good friend of ours.
3: Yeah, that's what he said. Well, he heard me story about how we got that underwater gold, so he asked me do I want to be a guest on his broadcast. Well, I'm game for anything, so I says, sure, I'm your man. And so this afternoon, you can bend an ear to me, boy.
2: A few hours later, coming out of the Inter-Allied Bank, Terry and I bumped into none other than correspondent Duncan himself. I had just enough time to whisper to Terry, don't mention the Ventura or Sainsbury or Cuffney or any of that murder business. But as soon as Duncan spoke to us, I knew he hadn't heard about all that business.
5: I've been out of the city for a few weeks. Business in Chongqing. Still lots of trouble in China, you know.
4: Yeah, how well we know.
5: Oh, same. Now, last night, I happened to run into a chap who says he hauled a fortune in gold out of the sea. Says you gentlemen were with him.
6: Oh, you mean Moray Jack. Yeah, we met him just a few hours ago. Says he's going to tell his story on your radio news broadcast.
5: That is eminently correct, Mr. Ryan. I presume the illiterate beachcomber is telling the truth.
4: Oh, yeah, sure. We just came out of this bank. The gold has been put in there. We'll be paid off in cash tomorrow.
5: Well, why don't you boys come up to the studio and hear your pal Jack tell the palpitating public how he suddenly got rich? Ought to be better than a quiz program, to say the least.
6: Well, we're not going on any program, Duncan.
5: No, natch, as we say. But after the broadcast, we can go someplace and have a good old-fashioned talk.
6: You don't waste your time in idle chatter, Duncan. Now, what's behind all this invitation?
5: Well, to be perfectly frank, Brother Ryan, I have a bit of a proposition to offer you, but don't ask me any questions.
2: So, we went up to the broadcasting studio with Duncan. Terry and I wanted to hear Moray Jack talk, and I'll admit I was curious to know what sort of a proposition Duncan had in mind. Moray Jack's radio appearance may not have been educational, but it certainly was the only one of its kind.
5: Now, Jack, when the red light flashes on, we're on the air.
3: Uh-huh.
5: Watch your language. Speak distinctly into the microphone and don't get nervous.
3: Oh, yeah. Who's nervous? Whether I could tread a needle in a cyclone. I'm as steady as a rock.
5: Quiet, please.
3: Oh, yeah.
5: Good afternoon and good evening here and abroad. This is your commentator, Duncan, bringing you that unique program of news and notes from the Orient. Duncan with Duncan, we call it. And in a moment, I will introduce to you a man who has just salvaged a fortune in gold from the South China Sea. But first, the news. I have been in Chungking and the meeting between the warring factions there. Well, that's that. And now, here is our guest, Moray Jack. Well, it must be nice to suddenly be a rich man, eh, Jack?
3: You said a bib fool, brother.
5: Yes. Now, as I understand it, you helped to salvage a fortune in gold on a treasure hunt to the South China Sea.
3: Yep.
5: Well, suppose you tell us in your own words just how you got that sunken treasure, Jack.
3: Oh, sure. It's like this, Dunk, you see. We're on a ship, and suddenly we're over the wreck. So, like football players, we go into a hovel.
5: You mean a huddle?
3: We had no time to relapse.
5: Ah, you mean relax.
3: Everybody was scurrying around, and the diver went over the rail, see? Brother, it was 200 feet down before he touched terracotta.
5: Terra firma.
3: Hey, look, pal. Who's telling this yarn? Or has this ceased to be a hostile program?
5: Hostile?
3: Friendly. Like when you treat somebody in a hostile manner. Does it... Oh, well, skip it. Look, just let me be articulate, huh? That's all. So, we have to send down dynamite and brother, what a bang. After a while, we hauls up some iron chests, which we proceed to jimmy open, and baby, was I Popeye.
4: Well, Pat, I've heard some radio programs in my time, but Moray Jack sure bent the airwaves.
6: Yeah, I hope the people back in the States will recover from the shock.
4: Golly, Bob Hope had better look out, huh?
6: Yeah. Well, Moray Jack doesn't have any radio career in mind, I hope. Hey, Terry, Bob Duncan and his proposition.
4: Yeah?
6: Now, suppose you take charge of Moray Jack and take him back to the White Duck. I'll see what Duncan has on his mind, and then I'll join you. I don't think Duncan is going to do anything but talk, and there's no use of him boring both of us.
2: Duncan was rather mysterious, so I played along with him. He said he had a room in the Imperial Hotel, and would I go there with him?
6: Okay, Duncan, you played hush-hush long enough. Now, what's your proposition, or is this just a gag?
5: I'll tell you this much, Ryan. You know this part of the world pretty well. You have brains, and you're not afraid. Now, I want you to meet a man who can use your special talent.
6: Now, who is he?
5: Now, wait. I'm not going to do this by fits and starts. I'm going to bring the chap right here. He's in the hotel. Or better still, we'll go up to his room and you can get the proposition straight from him.
2: I should have guessed something, but as I said, my brain was on a vacation. Anyway, we walked along the hotel corridor. Duncan knocked on a door, and in a moment it opened. And before I could back out, I was face to face with Conrad Sainsbury.
7: Well, what have we here?
5: I got your message, Chief, when I got back in the city. I've been in Chungking, but I have just the man for you. And as your note suggested, I kept the entire thing secret. Come in, Ryan. I want you to meet my big boss, Conrad Sainsbury.
6: Yes, Mr. Sainsbury and I have met before, Duncan.
7: Yes, indeed. And if this is your idea of a joke, Duncan...
5: This is your best bet, Mr. Sainsbury. Pat Ryan knows all about China, but, well, if you men know each other...
7: Yes, we're acquainted. You've been out of the city, no doubt of that, or you'd know that this man has caused me no end of trouble.
6: If you mean catching a killer, nabbing your own private secretary is causing you trouble, then you're right.
5: But I'm at a loss to understand...
7: You're a fool.
6: No, he isn't. He just followed your instructions.
5: I found your note on my desk, sir. You said I was to try to find a man who could lead an expedition into Indochina. Hey, you wanted me to be discreet and bring the chap to you.
7: But I didn't expect you to dig up this.
6: Don't bother to say it, Sainsbury. Why, I wouldn't lead you across the street, much less your expedition to Indochina.
7: Mr. Duncan, I didn't know you were friends with this man.
5: Why, yes, we are. I've been friends for a long time. Some of my best stories I got from Mr. Ryan.
7: I listened to your news broadcast a few minutes ago. And if that's a sample of the stories he helps you dig up...
5: I dug that one up myself.
7: Oh, indeed. An ignorant stumblebum who can't even talk straight. And a friend of Ryan, too, as I recall him saying on the radio.
5: That was all an accident. I mean a coincidence. It just happened that Moray Jack was aboard the White Duck. But I don't see what that's got to do with...
7: Oh, no? Well, you might take a few moments to read the newspapers today. You'll find that Ryan and his friends have got themselves quite a mention... although they tried not to let it be known.
6: Yes, and you managed to keep out of the scareheads too, didn't you? Well, thanks for the buggy ride, Duncan. I'm going out where the air doesn't smell.
7: Yes, get going. And you may as well trot along too, Mr. Duncan. I won't need you anymore.
8: Wait, you mean
7: I mean just that. You're tied up too closely with Ryan and the other riffraff he associates with. It's well that I found this out.
5: Found what out? Look, my job is one thing, but my friends are another.
7: Not the way I look at it. You're fired, Duncan. Get out.
5: Well, how do you like that? I'm fired.
6: Cheer up. Could be worse.
5: I don't see how.
6: You might still be working for Sainsbury. And that's worse than anything I could imagine.
9: Yes, Pat Ryan had a proposition. But he didn't dream Duncan was taking him to Conrad Sainsbury. And now Duncan has been fired. But stand by, and we'll see where all this leads to.

0: bells, jingle bells, jingle all the...
1: Hey, wait a minute. No school tomorrow. As a matter of fact, no school all next week. Oh, say, that gives most of you all the more time to really enjoy breakfast. Mm-mm, that's a sight I'd like to see. You fellas and girls piling into big heaping bowls of Quaker Puff Sweet Sparkies, really enjoying that hit-the-spot nut-like flavor, sinking your teeth into the tender, crispy goodness of those giant wheat kernels shot from guns. But say, don't any of you be left out. You'd all better check right now. See if you've plenty of Quaker Puff Sweet Sparkies on hand for over the weekend. If not, you better get going. At your grocer's, get those big red and blue Quaker packages. But make sure the Quaker man is on the front. That means it's the original, the one and only Quaker Puff Sweet Sparkies.
2: 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Terry and the Pirates is directed by Wiley Adams.

0: is that vase?
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0: Ha ha! This curly whirly with all its miles of chewy toffee covered in creamy Cadbury's chocolate is 10 minutes old and only costs 3p. 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But you can't chew a vase.
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3: The Euclidean submarine carrying Mrs. Gregory, Tex Bradford, Jerry, and Joan is within 100 miles of Los Angeles. Less than 100 miles from home, and a new danger threatens them. They are losing speed. Joan has figured out that another submarine directly behind them is holding them back with magnets. This makes the end of their journey more hopeless than the beginning, as it would certainly be too bad if the Euclideans captured Mrs. Gregory and her party so near home. Jerry and Joan, the captain, and Mrs. Gregory are in the central control section of the submarine, watching the speed indicator.
4: Well, I guess you're right, Joan. We can't make over 30 knots anymore.
5: I know I am right.
6: But are you sure it's another submarine that's holding us back, Joan?
7: Well, we're certainly being held back. I don't know what else it could be.
5: It is another Euclidean submarine. And as all other boats are much slower than this one, it must be well commanded.
4: Hey, Joan, our girlfriend.
5: Girlfriend?
4: Yeah, you know. That Euclidean girl submarine commander?
5: I think not.
6: But it might be, dear. You said she was the finest submarine commander on the Magic Island.
7: Yes, and they'd send their best out on a job like this, wouldn't they?
5: Yes, except for the fact that the commander who befriended us may be under suspicion.
7: You mean suspicion of having helped us?
5: Exactly.
4: Gee, I'm sorry for her if old G-47 got any idea she tried to help us a little.
6: Is there any way of finding out who is in command of that submarine?
5: Only radio communication, Mother, and it would do us no good.
7: No, nothing to be gained there. Unless we could find out how many of their scientists are on board.
4: You mean so we could have a better idea of what we're going to be up against when we get to Los Angeles?
7: Well, something like that, Jerry. I thought I might get an idea as to what they're most likely to do if I could find out who's on that boat.
5: That would make very little, if any, difference. The Euclideans are so well versed in all sciences that any of them could perform what tasks might be necessary to interfere with our landing.
6: And now, with that submarine so near at hand, we're not at all sure of landing.
5: We will land. But it will not be as simple a process as I had thought.
4: I don't see any chance of landing at all.
7: I'll bet we can figure out some way, Jerry. We haven't come over 4,000 miles in this submarine to give up that easy when we get to the end of our trip.
6: I don't see any hope of doing anything.
5: We will think of some plan before we approach the harbor.
6: But those men, though, whoever is back there in that other submarine, aren't just sitting around idly. They're planning, too.
5: Naturally. But we have an advantage over them.
4: I can't see it.
5: We may plan to do as we please. And may execute our plans on the spur of the moment. Our pursuers will find it necessary to forestall our plans, and that is most difficult.
7: You're right there, Joan. It's always a lot easier to think when your whole job is getting away from something than when you have to figure what the other fellow is going to do and stop you.
6: But if that submarine behind us can follow us right into the harbor by simply hanging on to us with magnets, we haven't even room for a plan.
5: You must not be too sure of that, Mother.
4: Isn't there some way we can lose that guy back there?
7: Not as long as his current holds out.
5: I have one possible way to halt the progress of that boat. But I do not want to use it except as a last resort.
6: It seems to me that we're not far from a last resort.
4: Yeah, and if you know any way to get rid of that fella, this looks like a swell time to do it.
5: I do not think the emergency is great enough.
7: Well, you know best about this equipment, Joan. But I'd say we didn't have any great amount of time to waste.
6: We're nearly to Los Angeles, Joan. We'll have to act very rapidly to get away from that boat with any margin of safety.
5: That is true. But it might be very dangerous to lose them too quickly.
4: I don't see why. If you're trying to get away from somebody, the sooner the better.
5: What if you escaped from them early enough to afford them the opportunity of making additional plans to recapture you?
4: Huh?
6: You mean that if we succeeded in losing our pursuers now, it would only give them another chance to capture us?
5: Precisely.
7: Well, I can understand that all right. Your idea is correct, Joan, providing we can stop them at the proper time.
5: That is, of course, our problem.
6: What do you propose to do, Joan?
5: Use our magnetic bombs on that other submarine and hold it motionless for a period of time sufficient to allow us to escape from this boat to the surface.
7: Magnetic bombs?
4: The same kind of bombs the Euclidean plane dropped on us?
5: Exactly the same type of bomb.
6: But, Joan, do we have any of those bombs?
5: To be sure, Mother. I have told you this submarine is fully equipped.
7: Well, I certainly don't see anything that looks like a supply of bombs.
4: Oh, never mind, Tex. They're probably just a lot of little pills like those big dinners we've been eating.
6: How large are those magnetic bombs, Joan?
5: Approximately 1 cubic inch.
7: 1 inch?
4: Gee whiz. A bomb 1 inch square will hold a submarine still in the water?
5: If the bomb is placed near enough to the boat, certainly.
4: Golly, where are those things?
5: I will show you when the time comes to use them.
6: And how will we know when that time has come, dear?
7: Yes, Joan, we'd better know exactly what your plan is. And if, well, we have to act quickly, we won't be in the dark as to what we're supposed to be doing.
5: That submarine will not gain on us. They must remain at a distance of approximately 1 mile. That will give us ample protection when we enter the harbor.
4: You're going to wait till we get into the harbor to turn those bombs loose?
6: That might be dangerous to other shipping, Joan. We don't want to excite a lot of suspicion as to our movements.
5: In that event, we will release our bombs at an appointed place outside the harbor. That other submarine will be held powerless at that point for a sufficient length of time to permit us to escape.
7: I think you're right, Joan. The longer we wait, the more chance we'll have of holding that boat powerless at the time. Our safety will depend on the fact that it is powerless.
4: I guess that part of it's all right. But how about the men on the other boat having a little sense of their own?
6: What do you mean, Jerry?
4: Well, those fellows back there in that other boat aren't asleep. They'll soon figure out what we're going to do.
5: Naturally, they will.
4: All right, then. What's going to stop them?
5: Stop them? What do you refer to?
4: Well, they've got some of those magnetic bombs, haven't they?
5: Naturally.
4: Then why can't they hold our boat powerless? Just as easy as we can hold theirs.
6: I wanted to ask that same thing, Jerry, but the rest of you have left me so far behind in all these technicalities that I was ashamed to ask.
7: Well, you needn't be, Pat. I can't see it any better than Jerry does. Those bombs will work both ways, won't they?
5: To be sure. The action of the bombs is identical from either ship. But the fact that those bombs are magnetic, that their contact is strongly magnetic, is our best protection.
7: Well, I still don't see it.
5: That other submarine is now sending out a magnetic beam, which is retarding our speed and allowing them to cling to our course. That is understood?
4: Oh, sure, we know that.
6: It's the action of the bombs that puzzles us, Joan.
5: The action of the bombs, as bombs, has nothing to do with it. They are merely small cubes of a highly compressed substance which will form a powerful magnetic field when released in salt water. But those bombs cannot be fired through the water for any appreciable distance.
7: Oh, now I'm beginning to get it. They couldn't possibly shoot those bombs far enough ahead to catch us. But we could drop them on our course for the other boat to run into.
4: Gee, that's simple, isn't it?
6: Most things are very simple, Jerry, after we understand them.
5: That is not all. Once we release a bomb, their magnetic beam will pull it directly to them at a terrific speed, and they will be held motionless almost instantly.
7: Well, you're right. That beam would pull the bomb to them. And more than that, it would prevent them sending a bomb after us.
4: Then let's turn one of those bombs loose right now.
5: No, Jerry.
6: Why not, Joan? We're getting closer to Los Angeles all the time. I should think our best move would be lose that other submarine as soon as possible.
5: It would seem so, Mother, but for one thing.
6: Well, what's that?
5: The effects of the bomb would hardly last until we reached the harbor.
4: Oh, and that sub could take right out after us again, huh?
7: That's it, son, and Joan's right. The thing to do is to wait until we're nearly ready to anchor, then release one of the bombs. And the magnetism is sure to hold the other boat powerless long enough to give us a chance to land.
5: Precisely, Captain Bradford.
6: Well, I can understand that all right, but it seems as if we're taking the enemy dangerously near to our camp.
4: Well, I guess that's about the best thing to do, though, Mrs. Gregory. At least we're going to be sure where he is if we've got him pinned down the water with one of those bombs.
7: Yes, in the meantime, though, we'd better be making some plans to get out of our own submarine and safely onto the land.
6: What would you suggest, Joan?
5: I think the captain should take charge of that. You are all more familiar with your resources than I am.
4: You're right, Joan. It's up to us on this end. We sure used you enough on that island.
7: Well, we'll get ashore if Joan knows how to get to the surface from this thing.
5: I will attend to that.
6: Well, what can you do about landing us, Tex?
7: Well, I don't know yet. Joan, is there any objection to our using the radio now?
5: I think we could do no harm by using it, though the submarine following us will receive all messages we send.
4: But can we use it with that magnetic beam hanging onto us?
5: Transmission will be difficult.
6: We'll have to try it. There's no other way we can reach Johnson.
4: Well, what can we tell Johnson after we do reach him? You said you didn't want the story about this sub and the one following us to get nosed around yet.
7: I think I can do it with a code message.
5: Remember, Captain Bradford, that it will be dangerous to state a meeting place with Johnson. Your arrangements will undoubtedly be overheard by the other submarine and by Thales or some other Euclidean agent on the mainland.
6: Tex, how about one of our old courses? The airline charts we made when we were training pigeons and testing directional radio beams.
7: Just what I had in mind, Pat.
4: You mean Johnson knows those courses so well, you wouldn't have to give out any information to tell him where to meet us?
7: Right, Jerry.
5: That would be the solution to our problem.
7: How far out do you think we should anchor, Joan?
5: At least 5 miles.
4: Boy, that's a long swim.
6: We're not going to swim, and you know it, Jerry.
4: Oh, I hope not. But maybe there's something I thought of the rest of you forgot all about.
7: What's that, son?
4: Well, we're going to have to toss magnetic bombs around outside the harbor to hold this other boat still, aren't we?
5: I know of no other way to ensure our safety.
4: Then it looks to me like we're going to get caught by that same magnetism when a rescue boat comes out to meet us.
6: Tex, Jerry's right.
5: That had occurred to me.
7: It occurred to me, too, and I think I know the answer.
6: What, Tex?
7: We'll tell Johnson to bring out a sailboat and to leave everything metallic off of it.
5: Is it possible to get that information to Mr. Johnson without informing the scientists in the other submarine of your plan?
7: We'll have to try it, Joan. We haven't many choices left.
4: Hey, Joan, is it all right to use the radio now?
5: I will make the necessary adjustments and use a narrow directional beam. If your code is difficult enough, Captain, we may have a period of comparative safety while the Euclideans decipher it. Though they are masters of that art also.
4: Those guys didn't miss a thing, did they?
6: Well, this code is really so simple that it isn't a code at all, just a prearranged set of signals. I doubt if anyone could ever figure them out.
5: That is well.
7: Is the radio ready now, Jones?
5: The transmission beam is set on 3 meters. You may proceed.
7: J24Y to J12C. J24Y to J12C. J24Y to J12C.
6: I hope we can raise Johnson quickly.
4: Oh, he might be taking time out for something to eat.
5: I would not be too impatient about your arrangements.
4: Why not?
5: It is daylight now. We may find it advisable to cruise outside the harbor until after dark.
7: By George, Joan, you're right. It would be a lot more simple for Johnson to pick us up safely after dark.
6: But if we cruise around waiting for darkness, what is to prevent that other submarine sending radio messages to Thales and interfering with our plans?
4: Yeah. Say, that wouldn't be so good.
5: They will not be able to use their radio from the other boat and hold us with their magnetic beam at the same time. It is possible for them to receive, but not to transmit messages.
7: Good. We'll get out of this yet. J24Y to J12C. J24Y to J12C. Say, Joan, were we discussing our plans with this microphone open?
5: No, Captain. I have kept it closed except for your actual signals to Johnson.
7: You sure think of everything, Joan. Now, everybody keep quiet and I'll settle down to a long session of trying to raise Johnson. J24Y to J12C. J24Y to J12C. J24Y.
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I came across Mr. Kipling in the meadow by the church. If I've painted that spire once, he said, I've painted it a dozen times. 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Golden shortcrust pastry, delicious apple filling, and just the right amount of sugar sprinkled on top. 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

0: Once upon a time there was an engineer.
1: Choo-choo Charlie was his name, we hear.
0: He had an engine and he sure had fun. He used good and plenty candy to make his train run.
2: Charlie says, love my good and plenty. Charlie says, really ring the bell. Charlie says, love my good and plenty. Don't know any other candy that I love so well.
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0: Once again, the Damon Runyon Theater brings you another story by the master storyteller, Damon Runyon. And this one, Broadway Complex. And to tell it to you, here is Broadway.
1: Thanks. It is along toward 4 o'clock one morning, and I am sitting in Mindy's restaurant on Broadway with Ambrose Hammer, the dramatic critic. We are talking of this and that, when Ambrose looks toward the door and says as follows.
2: Broadway, who's that guy coming in now?
1: That? He's a citizen named Cecil Earle.
2: Funny, I've never seen him before.
1: He is what is called the master of ceremonies at the Golden Slipper.
2: Oh. Looks like he's sleepwalking.
1: He is a very odd character.
2: What's the matter, Broadway?
1: I do not like this, Ambrose. Cecil is heading for that table at which are sitting...
2: Louis the Lug, Angie the Ox, and Upstate Red.
1: In his right mind, Cecil Earle would walk 10 miles to keep away from their shadows. Look, he is reaching inside his coat.
2: For a gun.
1: Well, I expect any second to see Cecil Earle do a foldo and join his deceased relatives. Because anybody who reaches inside his coat within eyesight of any one of the three citizens above mentioned can also reach for a lily. He is going to need it. But what happens is something different, and which I will tell you in a minute.

0: Well, what happens is this. Before Cecil Earle is able to reach the table he is heading for, Ambrose Hammer pops out of his chair and collars him. Ambrose brings him to our table. And what goes on is this.
1: Okay, son, sit down. Take it easy.
2: You should have let me go. I'd have cooked those babies right here and now.
0: Cecil, what are you talking about? Who do you think you are?
2: Who are you?
0: Me? Look at me.
2: I I know you.
0: Sure you do, Cecil. Ambrose, what is this?
1: I'm not quite sure, Broadway. Cecil. Cecil.
2: Yeah?
1: What were you going to do a minute ago?
2: Do? Why, cool off those citizens.
1: Why?
2: For muscling in on my territory.
0: Ambrose, this guy is as wobbly as a 10-cent bicycle. He is nobody but Cecil Earle, and he has no territory.
1: Cecil.
2: Huh?
1: Who are you?
2: Me? Why, I'm...
0: He does not know who he is.
1: Yes, he does. Now look, Cecil, you're Cecil Earle, remember?
2: Earl? Well, who says I'm not?
0: You do.
1: Broadway, do you know where he lives?
0: Sure, over on 49th.
1: Okay, let's get him home.
0: So we take Cecil to his hotel, and on the way over, he gets as straight as I and Ambrose. It seems he gets some sort of funny idea about being somebody else for a while. We tuck him in his bed, and I tell Ambrose all I know about it. Ambrose thinks about it for a minute, and then says...
1: Subconsciously, he wants to be a big shot. He wants to be important, but he's not, is he?
0: Not in the least. Why?
1: Well, every once in a while, like that business in Mindy's before, he takes on a character of his dream world. He becomes, well, a gunman, a killer, a tough mug.
0: All this he dreams?
1: Yes, but he lives his dreams.
0: With a gun?
1: Look, here's the gun he had.
0: Wait, this is nothing but a water pistol.
1: Sure, but to him it was a Roscoe.
0: And he goes to pull it on those citizens? Oh, Ambrose, this can be very dangerous.
1: Only if the others don't know about him.
0: Someday he is going to run into somebody who does not know this is all a dream.
1: So I'll tell you what, Broadway, do him a favor.
0: Me? How?
1: Noise it around about him. Tip off everybody that he's like this.
0: Oh, poor guy. Just wanting to be somebody and cannot.
1: He'll be all right someday.
0: You mean he will get over wanting to be somebody else?
1: It sometimes happens.
0: How?
1: Oh, something actually happens to make him feel important, then that inner urge will be satisfied, and he'll be perfectly normal.
0: What could happen to this Cecil Earle?
1: Who knows? I've seen a lot of things happen to a lot of people. It could happen to him.
0: It is not long before everybody knows about Cecil Earle. And a funny thing, even the toughest citizens along the stem play along with him when he gets the dream. Nobody laughs when he is, by turns, the President of the United States or a big game hunter. Although Mindy resents it a little when Cecil Earle becomes a French chef and takes to criticizing the food. So that is the way things go along for maybe 3-4 weeks. Then, one day, I am sitting in Mindy's with Ambrose Hammer, and we are joined by Cecil, who sits down and speaks.
3: Hello.
1: Hiya, Cecil.
0: Hello, Cecil.
3: Look, I've been wanting to talk to you for a long time now.
1: About what, Cecil?
3: About me.
0: What is the matter?
3: It's just that, well, I thought maybe I ought to go away.
0: Go away? Why?
3: You know.
1: Anybody say anything to you?
3: Oh, no. No, that's just it. Nobody does.
0: Oh, I see.
3: I know I make an idiot of myself when I get one of those...
1: Forget it, Cecil.
0: Sure, forget it.
3: Ever since I was a little kid, I wanted to be somebody. I never was. What am I now? A master of ceremonies at a nightclub.
1: But you're a good one.
3: Maybe, but...
0: Look, Cecil, believe me, when I tell you there are plenty of citizens along this stem who wish they are somebody they are not. Only they do not admit it.
3: You guys are swell. Well, that...
1: What's the matter?
3: Look, that's Fergus Appleton coming.
1: There is one guy I wish was somebody else, preferably in the dead past.
3: He's a great actor.
0: You do not like him, Ambrose?
1: I loathe him. In addition to being a bad actor, he smashed in my derby hat the other night.
0: Huh? Why, what has he got against derbies?
1: The fact that I was wearing one and the fact that I panned him in his new play, Never Never.
3: He's a great actor.
1: If you ever become him, I wash my hands of you for good.
0: He sees you, Ambrose.
1: He's going to rub it in.
3: Will you introduce me to him?
1: What for?
0: Sure we will, Cecil.
4: Hello, gentlemen. Mr. Hammer accepted.
1: Just counting me out of your greeting brightens my day, you ham.
4: Sour grapes, eh, Hammer? You can never pick a hit, can you?
1: I'll go away.
4: No, I think I'll sit down.
1: Goodbye.
4: So long.
3: Mr. Appleton.
4: Yes? Who are you?
1: Come on, Cecil. I want to talk to you.
3: But I'd like to talk to Mr. Appleton.
4: Say, aren't you the chap who... Oh, of course. I've heard about you. You've been pointed out to me.
3: I have?
1: Cecil, let's get going.
0: Yeah, come on, Cecil.
3: But I want to talk to Mr. Apple.
4: Certainly. Go away, Mr. Hammer. Napoleon wants to talk to me.
0: Look, Apple Pie, that is no way to talk.
1: One more crack like that and I'll...
4: You'll what, Hammer?
1: I'll break your head in.
4: Oh, I don't think so. You're in bed with your paper now for panning Never Never. Make a pass at me and you'll get the worst publicity anybody ever had.
1: Look, Appleton, let this kid alone.
3: Oh, it's all right, Mr. Hammer.
0: It is not. Maybe you better come with us, Cecil.
3: But I'd like to talk to Mr. Appleton.
4: Oh, it's obvious that Cecil recognizes a kindred spirit. That right, Cecil?
3: I always wanted to be an actor.
1: Okay, okay. What do you say, Broadway?
0: I think I will leave, because suddenly the air in here is very bad.
4: It'll get better when you leave.
0: I do not like this Appleton character, and I nose around and find out from others that he is an A-number-one 200-carat heel. And Cecil is just the kind of a guy Appleton will make a sucker out of, and does. Seems he gets quite a few laughs doing it. Then I get wind of something that seems more than somewhat fishy, and I tell Ambrose about it. He has it no other way but that I go with him to Fergus Appleton's apartment. When we get there, the door is opened by...
3: Mr. Hammer, Broadway. Gee, I'm glad to see you. Come in.
1: Cecil, what are you doing here?
0: Yes, what are you doing here, Cecil?
3: Me? I live here now. Mr. Appleton says he'll make a great actor of me.
1: He told you that?
3: Sure. But did you come to see him?
1: That doesn't matter. So you live here now, huh?
3: Mr. Appleton invited me.
0: Why?
3: He thinks I've got talent.
1: It's a nice place. This your room, Cecil?
3: Uh-huh. How'd you know?
1: Your picture in here.
3: Mr. Appleton will be home in a little bit. Matinee's almost over.
1: I can hardly wait.
3: Did he know you were coming?
0: I do not think so, Cecil.
1: Say, Cecil, how about a cup of coffee? Can you get one for us?
3: Coffee? Oh, sure. I'll be back in a few minutes. Just make yourself at home.
1: Broadway, come here, will you?
0: What is the idea of you asking for coffee? You know we just had some at Mindy's.
1: Look, when a guy like Fergus Appleton suddenly becomes a big brother, what do you look for?
0: Rats.
1: Exactly. Appleton's never had a thought for anyone but himself.
0: The only thing I can figure is that he regrets making Cecil a laughing stock and wishes to make it up to him.
1: You believe that?
0: No. Because Fergus does not strike me as the type that ever plays warm for anybody.
1: Unless he wants something.
0: From Cecil?
1: Could be. All of a sudden, we hear that Fergus is treating Cecil like a long-lost relative. Takes him here to live.
0: What are you looking around for?
1: I don't know. Maybe a rat. I smell one.
0: Look, Fergus is due back here soon. What if he catches us here?
1: We're paying a social call, that's all.
0: What is the matter now?
1: Come over here.
0: What is it you find?
1: These books.
0: So, what is so wonderful about finding books? I have a few myself.
1: Yeah, you see what I mean?
0: Who is reading this kind of stuff?
1: It's a Cecil's room.
0: The criminal and the criminal mind.
1: Take a look at the next two.
0: Great crimes of history. The art of murder as practiced by seven notorious murderers.
1: Keep going.
0: The perfect crime as a criminal. theological study. Ambrose, I do not like this taste in literature.
1: I'll give you 10 to 1 that Fergus Appleton never read books like these in his life.
0: But what about Cecil?
1: Just think about it a second.
0: I do not like to.
1: At first, Appleton uses Cecil as a goat. Then he is very nice to him and gives him this room and these books. Why?
0: That is what I would like to know.
4: What would you like to know?
1: Well, well, Fergus Appleton, of all people to meet in your apartment.
4: What's the idea, Hammer, Broadway?
1: Oh, nothing, nothing. Just dropped in.
4: Not to see me, that's a sin.
1: Oh, you're so right. Well, guess we'll be going.
4: Just a minute.
1: Sorry, can't stay, Ferguson.
4: You will until I tell you a few things.
1: Like what?
4: Like, don't ever come back here again.
1: It's a pleasure. Come on, Broadway.
5: Oh, hello, Mr. Appleton.
4: Did you let these two in here, Cecil?
5: Huh? Why, sure.
4: Don't do it again.
5: But...
4: Cecil, I'm trying to help you. You want me to, don't you?
5: Sure, Mr. Appleton. Sure.
4: Then don't ever let these two in here again, or out you go.
0: Come on, Ambrose.
1: Yeah, so long, Fergus.
4: Goodbye.
0: So long, Cecil.
5: Goodbye, Broadway.
1: Now, what do you know about that?
0: What do I know about what?
1: You know, Broadway, I could swear that Mr. Fergus Appleton looked scared for a minute.
0: Yeah, he does it there. But why should he be scared of us?
1: I don't know. Unless it's got something to do with those books and Cecil.
0: Yeah. And he does not like us to know about it.
1: Broadway, something tells me we'd better keep a pretty close watch on this setup from now on.
0: Well, it's all very puzzling. I figure Fergus Appleton for a smart cookie. But just how smart he is, I do not find out until later. And I will tell you about it in a minute.

0: Well, more than 2 weeks go by, and Cecil stays Cecil Earle. He no longer becomes anybody else. But he also seems to be getting more and more serious. And once in a while, there is a look on his face we do not like. Then, one day, Ambrose Hammer comes to see me. He seems pretty excited as he says,
1: "Broadway, I think I've got something."
0: "Is that so? Well, what have you got?"
1: "You ever hear of Florence Fayette?"
0: "Fayette? Oh, yes, she is the daughter of Homer Fayette."
1: "Huh? Who owns the paper I work for?"
0: "So, her father owns the paper you work for. If you will tell me how that ties in with anything, I will buy you a new hat."
1: "I'll take a rain check on that, but here's something else. About how long ago do you figure Fergus Appleton started his big brother routine with Cecil?"
0: "Maybe 3 weeks ago."
1: "Uh-huh. And just about 3 weeks ago, Appleton met Florence Fayette at a party."
0: "Look, Ambrose, I will agree with you that some people should not be met. But until there is a law against it, what can you do about it?"
1: "I say there's a connection. He starts being real nice to Cecil at the same time he starts making a pitch for Florence Fayette."
0: "I know he is running around with the Don."
1: "Florence? Now, what's the angle? What's the angle?"
0: "I think you were out in the sun too long. What angle can there be?"
1: "Those books. And you've noticed how Cecil's acting lately?"
0: "Yeah." "Oh, now, wait a minute, Ambrose. If you are thinking that Fergus is going to put a chill on the Fayette doll..."
1: "Oh, what good would that do him? He's not married to her. He wouldn't inherit her dough. Ah, there's got to be something else."
0: "Yeah. Her father?"
1: "Well, her father's not too happy about the whole thing. But what can he do? She's over 21.
0: "Then Fergus does not have to put the chill on him."
1: "Broadway, do me a favor."
0: "What?"
1: "Talk to Cecil. Find out what you can."
0: "Me? But how?"
1: "He knows Fergus hates me and I hate Fergus, but maybe he'll talk to you. Will you do it?"
0: Okay. Okay, I will try."
1: "Good. Meanwhile, I'll nose around and see what I can dig up."
0: It is not easy for me to get to Cecil, but I finally managed to catch him in his dressing room one night when he finishes working at the nightclub where he is master of ceremonies. There, what happens is this.
2: "Look, Broadway, I'm in kind of a hurry."
0: "Sure, but I do not see you for quite some time, Cecil. That is, I do not see you to talk to."
2: "I've been busy."
0: "Uh-huh. Busy, reading?"
2: "What do you mean by that?"
0: Nothing. What are you so nervous about?"
2: "I'm not."
0: "Oh, I guess it just looks like it, huh?"
2: "Did you want to see me about something?"
0: "Like they say, just to talk."
2: "I haven't got the time."
0: "Cecil, what has eaten you for the past couple of weeks?"
2: "Nothing." "What makes you think that?"
0: "Well, it just looks like you're acting like a guy in love."
2: "What made you say that? What made you say that?"
0: "You do not have to jump down my throat. I just say it."
2: "Why? Why did you say it?"
0: "Hey, Cecil, take it easy."
2: "You're trying to needle me, huh? Give me the works, huh?"
0: "I am not trying anything. All I say is..."
2: "I know what you said. Look, I gotta go now."
0: "Who is the doll, Cecil?"
2: "Shut up!"
0: "You know, you are not a bad-looking guy. Maybe a doll would be glad if you are in love with her."
2: "Me? Me? Don't make me laugh."
0: "I am not trying. No, Cecil, you are not bad-looking. Maybe this doll likes you, too."
2: "She loves him. I know she does."
0: "But maybe you have got a chance, too."
2: "Against him? Besides, he's my best friend, Fergus..."
0: "Fergus Appleton, huh? Maybe the doll is Florence Fayette..."
2: "Shut up! Now let me go."
0: Sure.
2: "My book. Where's my book?"
0: "Is this one?"
2: "Never mind, I'll get it."
0: "Here it is, Cecil."
2: "Put it down."
0: "I am just handing it to you."
2: "Give it to me."
0: "Sure. What is it?"
2: "Give it to me."
0: "The perfect crime."
2: "I said give it to me."
0: "You do not have to fight for it here."
2: "Now, I'm getting out of here."
0: With that, he bangs the door and leaves. Then I notice that a piece of paper drops out of the book. On it is a drawing. I figure that he will miss it and be back for it, so I copy it and take it back to Ambrose Hammer. He looks at it for a minute and then says...
1: "You know, this looks like the floor plan of a house."
0: "Uh-huh. And there is a name under it."
1: "Menahan. Menahan. You know anybody by that name?"
0: "Menahan? No. Wait a minute. I think there was a street in Brooklyn named Menahan."
1: "Brooklyn?"
0: "Sure."
1: "And this is a drawing of the floor plan of a house."
0: "It falls out of that book on the perfect crime."
1: "Menahan Street, Brooklyn. Maybe we ought to take a trip over there, Broadway."
0: "Me? Go to Brooklyn?"
1: "We've got a lot of loose ends to tie up."
0: "I do not wish to tie them up in Brooklyn."
1: "You want to help Cecil?"
0: "Well, sure I do."
1: "Okay.
0: Now, wait a second. How do you know which house this is on Menahan?"
3: Street.
1: I've got an idea. I've also got a few connections. Let's use them.
0: So Ambrose drags me to where there are maps and plans, and he finds one that matches the drawing we have got. Then I do not see him for 2 days, until one night he puts me in a cab, takes me to Brooklyn, and we get out of the house on Menahan Street. There, the scene is as follows.
1: I gave a couple of tickets for a show to a maid that works in this house.
0: So?
1: So, she left the side door open so we can get in.
0: We? Ambrose, you are never so much alone as you are tonight.
1: It's okay. No one lives in the house but an invalid woman. She's upstairs asleep by now. The maid won't bother us.
0: Neither will I bother the maid. Good night.
1: Come on, come on. This is for Cecil.
0: I would like to start thinking of myself.
1: It's okay, I tell you. Like shooting fish in a barrel.
0: It is open.
1: Sure, the maid said it'd be. Easy now.
0: Ooh, it is dark.
1: Shh, come on.
0: Ambrose, somebody light the light.
1: Just my flashlight.
0: My, my. How well you are equipped for this work.
1: Oh, I see. Living room. Just like in the drawing. Piano over there.
0: Ambrose, look.
1: What?
0: Shine your light at the piano again.
1: Why?
0: For once, do as I say, please.
1: Okay.
0: Fergus. It is Fergus Appleton.
1: His picture. A photograph.
0: Uh-huh.
1: Come on. Take a look at it. Read what's on it.
0: To my loving wife, till death do us part. Fergus.
1: My loving wife. I never knew the rat was married.
0: The invalid woman, his wife.
1: Till death do us part. Death.
0: Ooh, Ambrose, let us get out of here.
1: Uh-huh. Oh, what a beautiful scheme. The filthy rat.
0: Ambrose, those books. Cecil, the drawing.
1: Uh-huh.
0: I get it. Fergus gives Cecil the books to read. He wants to make Cecil commit a perfect crime.
1: Yeah, talk him into being a super criminal. Play on his complex.
0: Is that possible?
1: With Cecil, sure. Cecil wants and needs attention.
0: Killing somebody is a sure way to get it. The perfect crime.
1: For Fergus, yeah. With his wife out of the way, he can marry the Fayette doll.
0: I think I will go back and cook Mr. Appleton myself. After I go to the gendarmes.
1: No, not the police.
0: Are you crazy? We have got to go to them.
1: They'll only pick up poor Cecil. I don't want that to happen. Do you?
0: No. But can you think of something?
1: Let's get out of here first. Broadway. Wait a minute.
0: What?
1: Did you say Cecil's in love with the Fayette doll himself?
0: I do.
1: Oh, then I've got an idea. Oh, what an idea. No cops. Nothing but my idea.
0: Count me out.
1: No. You watch this house, and if Cecil comes near it, nab him. But I don't think he will.
0: What makes you say that?
1: Because I am going to do a little work on Cecil myself.
0: It is very dull work watching the house in Brooklyn. But I do. And at no time does Cecil come near it. 5 days go by, and I am commencing to think that I will never see Mindy's again. Then I call Ambrose, and he tells me to come back home. I do so, and he makes me promise to be in the 1600 Club that night at a table he reserves for us. So, that night I show up there, and the scene is as follows.
1: Ah, Broadway, have a seat.
0: Ambrose, what is going on?
1: Oh, nothing yet. Oh, don't let Fergus Appleton see you.
0: Fergus? Where?
1: That table near the floor.
0: And that is the Fayette doll with him?
1: It is. You know, I did a lot of work the past 5 days, and I found out something.
0: I learned nothing at all in Brooklyn, but that does not surprise me. What do you learn here?
1: That Cecil has a better chance with the doll than he thinks.
0: Huh?
1: And as for me, I'm going to bust up this guy Appleton's apple cart and get myself a raise from old man Fayette for doing it.
0: You fix things for yourself, huh?
1: Ah, never forget me. Old man Fayette might even make me editor. Then I'll can a lot of guys I hate.
0: Look, what is going to happen here tonight?
1: It is now 11:14 and a half. In 30 seconds, Cecil Earle will come in. Then watch the fun.
0: Ambrose, if you are thinking of making a joke of Cecil, I personally will tap your noggin.
1: Wouldn't blame you a bit. But everything's going to be all right.
0: I hope so. Because there is Cecil now.
1: It's a little early. Now watch.
0: Should I?
1: He's going to Fergus' table.
0: Now what?
1: Watch.
4: You stupid fool! What do you think you're doing?
5: I love her. I love her.
4: Let go of her.
0: I am seeing things. Cecil is kissing the doll.
1: Uh-huh.
2: He is taking her out of here.
4: Stop that couple. Somebody stop them.
1: Come on, Broadway. That's our cue to talk to Fergus.
4: Waiter. Waiter. Somebody stop that couple.
1: Fergus, sit down.
2: You.
1: Me. Sit down, Fergus.
2: Let him go.
1: If I do, will you promise to go to Menahan Street in Brooklyn?
2: What? What did you say?
1: You heard me. Now sit down.
2: Ambrose. What did you say?
1: Menahan Street.
2: For the love of... Not so loud.
1: Looks like you've lost a girlfriend, Fergus.
2: I... Ambrose, why not have a sandwich?
1: Why don't you lose yourself now, Fergus? Quick, the cops will be here any minute. And anyway, everybody's looking at you. And this is one time you don't enjoy it.
2: Well, I... All right. Goodbye.
4: Goodbye.

0: And this is one time you don't enjoy it.
1: Well, I... all right. Goodbye. Goodbye.
2: Ambrose, if you will stop laughing for 1 minute, I would like to know what happens.
0: Well, you saw it.
2: But I do not understand it.
0: It's very simple. Cecil's in love with her.
2: In a second, I will bang you over the head with these ham and eggs without removing the platter.
0: Okay, all I did was change Cecil from the perfect criminal to the perfect lover.
2: You what?
0: Sure. I loaded him up with books about Don Juan. He liked them much better than the others. You know, I think he got more out of them.
2: Well, that ends the festivities for that night. But it is still not the end of the story. The payoff comes a month later. And what it is, I will tell you in a minute.

0: One day I am sitting in Minty's when who walks in but Ambrose Hammer. He sits down and says...
1: Hiya, Broadway.
0: Well, Ambrose, I do not see you for quite some time. In fact, not since that night at the 1600 Club.
1: I've been out of town.
0: Oh, vacation?
1: Nope. Looking for a job.
0: Job? But that night you told me you are likely to be made editor of Old Man Fayette's paper because you bust up the romance between his daughter and Fergus.
1: I was fired.
0: Fired? Why?
1: I did too good a job on Cecil. I convinced him he was a Don Juan, and he was. Florence Fayette eloped with him.
0: She...
1: funny, huh?
0: You're very funny. But what about Cecil? Where is he?
1: Hollywood. It seems this Don Juan complex stayed with him. In his first picture, he got to be a star, a great lover.
0: You mean Cecil Earle is now in the movies?
1: Yeah. And his first picture was the play Fergus Appleton starred in. Never, Never.

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0: San Francisco, 1875, the Carlton Hotel, headquarters of a man called Paladin.
1: You will not change your mind, Mr. Paladin? You still go?
2: I'm afraid so, hey boy. Oh, by the way, send a dozen long-stemmed roses to Miss Julie Parker. And regrets.
1: Oh, do not go there, Mr. Paladin. Please.
2: Why not? Why does this trip bother you so much?
1: Oh, I read a newspaper. Monster at Moon Ridge. Lady bewitched by apparition. Oh, please, do not go there, Mr. Paladin.
2: Well, I've already been hired and accepted. I'm leaving right away.
1: Oh, then... let me... please?
2: Well, what have you got in that jar?
1: Please? Yeah. Dragon tooth powder.
2: Dragon tooth?
1: It's one here. And one here. Keep you from harm. Dragon's tooth powder. Very powerful protection.
2: Your new country has a better formula for destroying superstition, hey boy. Equal parts of reason and daylight. But I thank you for the friendship behind the thought.
1: Oh, then you go. You see Mr. Vito Bella?
2: That's right, Vito Bella, Bowtown, California.
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2: The Indians have a name for the high mountain lands back of Placerville. They call it Shadow Ground. Indians have a way of seeing things in the shape of a piece of land that no white man can see, so they always bypass it. Like the thunder that boiled up against the peaks and rolled down the canyons. But then the Indians had little use for gold and silver, and the white men did. And the white men built their town where a teepee village might have been, close to the top of Moon Ridge. It was after dark, and the sky was heavily overcast when I pulled up in front of the sheriff's office in Bowtown.
3: Hold it right there.
2: What? I'm looking for the sheriff.
3: That's me. Who are you?
2: My name is Paladin.
3: Riding in at night with black horse and black trail clothes. I'm surprised you didn't get your head shot off.
2: Well, do you have to hold that gun on me?
3: Come on in. He's a hobgoblin, ain't you heard?
1: Oh, yeah, smart.
3: This is Jake Kelly, Mr. Paladin. He carries silver bullets in his gun.
2: Really?
3: Claims something grabbed him on top of Moon Ridge one night. Oh, sit down, and I'll pour you some coffee.
2: Thanks.
1: Where are you from, Mr. Paladin?
2: San Francisco.
1: Oh, that's a long way.
3: Are you the fellow Vito said he was in for? About Emily?
2: He wants to know what's bothering her. I'm going to try to find out.
1: I'll tell you what's wrong with Emily. She's hexed, that's what. And you'd know I'm talking true, Dan, if you'd ever ride up there and see her yourself.
3: Sheriff's got to stay around town. Now, you know that.
1: You ain't set foot out since the time your posse got scattered.
3: No, that was a little accident. A few horses run away and folks build it into something big. There ain't nothing up there.
1: Oh, Miss Paladin, I was as far from it as I am from you, and I seen it. A half man, half bear. Yeah, ooh, and footprints this long. Human at one end, claws at the other.
2: Well, guess I'll have to see them, too.
1: Why, don't believe me. All right. When you get to that Bella place, you ask Emily Bella what carried her off, Yeah, but you don't ask Dan here, no, yeah. He's sheriff. And if he admitted there was something up there, he'd have to go on out after it.
3: Get out of here, Jake. Now go on.
1: Yeah.
3: Crazy old coot.
2: Sheriff, is there anything valuable up there? Minerals? Grazing lands? Any reason for someone to scare people away?
3: No. Formation ain't right for gold or silver. Indians didn't want it. Said it was full of spirits.
2: You know, a short time ago, I was feeling superior to a Chinese friend of mine when he sprinkled dust on my coat. I forgot that he came by his superstitions honestly, that he learned them from the cradle. I can't find the same excuse for you, Sheriff.
3: Oh, I ain't superstitious.
2: Why the mistletoe above your door?
3: Oh, yeah. I forgot it from Christmas, I guess.
2: There's an old belief that it wards off evil spirits.
3: All right, Paladin. The Bella place is north out of town, the last house on the way to Moon Ridge country.
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2: The Bella place was run down and listless, with a small light gleaming in the window, and the figure of a woman seated on the porch steps, a young woman, dark, plain, no shoes or stockings, long hair, and the most vacantly staring eyes I have ever seen. Good evening. Miss Emily Bella?
4: It's dark.
5: Yes?
2: Oh, Mr. Bella?
5: Yes?
2: My name is Paladin.
5: Oh. Mr. Paladin. Come in. Oh. Memento, please. Emily. No, you promised you'd tell Papa when you stepped outside. Remember, it's cold here. And when a visitor comes, a big girl says what, huh?
4: How do you do?
2: How do you do, Emily?
5: Very good. Now you come in the house with us, huh? Emily, you can go to your room. A dozen years ago, there was, in this valley, an epidemic. Took my wife, almost my daughter.
2: I'm sorry.
5: Afterwards, Emily's body grew, but her mind... she remains a child. Wine?
2: Please. Well, this epidemic, what was it?
5: Oh, we don't know. No doctors here. There was a young boy who was affected the same way. People treat him like an animal. They call him names. They kick him until he's a mother. But she took him away. I saw I have to leave too. Bring Emily here, far from the town. The land here is... it's no good, but we manage.
2: Those dolls are hers?
5: See, she is of an age where toys are pleasant.
2: She's fortunate to have you as a father.
5: I think she's fortunate in other ways. Maybe you don't know what I mean, huh?
2: Perhaps I do. There's nothing shocking, ugly about remaining a child. It's the best age of all. Their world is wonderful, mysterious, half real, half make-believe. The world you and I live in, Mr. Bella, is not always pleasant.
5: I think you're a wiser man, Mr. Paladin. We drink. Salute.
2: Salute. The newspaper said Emily was this way because of shock, some unusual experience.
5: A spell cast by the monster of a moon ridge.
2: Well, since that story is untrue, why do you want to pay me $200, Mr. Bella?
5: Your telegram said $500.
2: You haven't answered my question.
5: Mr. Paladin, there is something on Moon Ridge. It took Emily away from me for a week, and she wishes to go back to it. I don't want to lose my daughter.
2: Go on.
5: Well, that week I search for her. I find her prints and other prints which I will not describe because...
2: Half bear, half man.
5: Well, you have heard, huh? Now, she will not tell me, even her father, what kept her there. But she was not harmed.
2: She wishes to return to this
5: yes,
2: thing?
5: Yes. She has tried twice to run away.
2: Then I think it's time you let your daughter go back to Moon Ridge, Mr. Bella.
5: What?
2: The three of us will leave first thing in the morning. The morning was dark and foreboding with the threat of rain in the air. Low clouds hung over the peaks and in the valleys, twisting the trees into gnarled shapes and making the rocks grotesque and sudden to come upon, all very unreal. But the track we came across on the top of Moon Ridge late that afternoon was real enough.
5: Half a man, half a bear, huh?
2: Maybe.
5: Emily. No, oh, Mr. Paladin, be honest with me, please. What make this print?
2: I don't know, Mr. Bella.
5: No, it's going to be dark later than an hour. Hey, what is that?
2: I'd say it was a bear.
5: Emily!
4: Wait!
5: Emily, come back! Paladin, she going down the canyon.
2: You follow with the horses. I'll try to catch her. The canyon walls were steep and rocky, and it made the climb down them treacherous. By the time I was standing on the floor of the canyon, darkness was coming overhead. I walked toward what I thought might be the head of the canyon, only to find a wall of granite blocking my way. But no Emily. No sign of Bella. No way out. But something. Something watching me. Something old, bent in tattered clothing, witch-like in the quick look I had, and then gone suddenly.
6: You come back here. All right. I know whoever you are. Listen to this carefully. I have a gun. I'm not going to be frightened away. Are you there? Can you hear me? Now I warn you that I'm going to... Oh.
2: When I regained consciousness, I was inside an old mine shaft, a chain on my leg, minus guns. A very real-looking bear was chained across from me. There, in the dim light filtering back from the opening of the mine shaft, I saw something moving slowly toward me. Something which seemed only half-human. Something old and horrible. I waited there, quiet, as the thing came closer. What do you want with me?
4: Leave while you can.
2: She had dropped a small sledgehammer before she turned and left. It took me the rest of the night to pound out the connecting pin so that I could remove the shackles from my leg. Outside it was morning. Bright and clear.
7: Paladin!
6: Bella! Over here!
5: Oh, I've been riding all night. You seen Emily?
2: No.
5: Here, I found your gun and a belt, Paladin.
2: Oh, thank you very much.
5: I didn't know what to do. I half expected to find your body.
2: Now, let me ask you something. Has anyone ever been hurt in Moon Ridge country here? Actually physically injured?
5: No.
2: Only frightened?
5: Yes.
2: I've been frightened too, but I'm not hurt. Bella. I think I know where Emily is.
5: Where?
2: I would say up there.
5: Huh?
2: Beyond that cliff that backs the canyon.
5: The cliff?
2: Possibly a meadow behind there.
5: Oh. The trail would be worse than in Sicily. That would frighten a bad rider.
2: And with a little clever discouragement, even a good rider. Come on.
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2: It was a steep trail, but a worthwhile one to follow because at the end of it, there was a meadow brilliant in the high sunlight, and there was a house with a fireplace and smoke coming from a chimney. Not very mysterious at all.
5: Hey, someone living up here.
2: Very comfortably, I'd say.
5: Follow them. Look there, across the meadow. Emily, my Emily.
2: Wait.
5: No, wait for what? She may be hurt.
2: Does she sound like she's in trouble, Bella? Look. There's a boy with her.
5: Ah.
2: Do you recognize him?
5: Maybe. It could be Maria's boy, the one I told you who was afflicted like Emily.
2: Yes, the mother and son, the ones they ran out of town.
5: Yes. I think it's time that we visit her, huh?
4: There's no need.
5: Maria?
4: Yes, I watched you two climb the trail up there. You have no respect for witches.
2: But I have a great deal of respect for a clever woman.

There's something loose on that mountaintop that's bigger than any man I've ever seen, and stronger. Before I leave, I intend to find out what it is.

have gun, will travel. Starring Mr. John Daner as Paladin.

0: So, where else could I take my son? I had no money. I had to find a place where people wouldn't ridicule him.
1: Mr. Bella suffered from the same things.
2: See, and once we were old friends, Murray. You should have had faith in me.
0: Well, I should have sent her away the first time she wandered up here, but it's just so good to see children happy together.
1: The soil is good up here?
0: Better than below.
2: Hmm?
0: More sun and more water. Why talk of it?
2: Why not?
0: Because there's always a man somewhere who won't scare off, like this one.
1: I'm sorry.
0: Materialize an apparition on a broomstick in front of him, and he'll ask it to sweep the floor. The monster footprints I made, half mine, half a bear's, they meant nothing. I've run out of tricks. I've moved before. We can do it again.
1: Why move?
2: See, why move, huh? If I lived here, there would be no man-bear track, no cave to put foolish men in and then release him to run frightened, shouting foolish things. I think since I am a man, there would be a gun in my hand and friends would be welcome, others would not.
0: If a man has something to say, he comes right out and says it.
2: Yes, well, Maria, I think perhaps I like your land.
1: And I think I'll be going. I'll expect $200 to be placed in my San Francisco account, Mr. Bella. And I suspect that you got more than you bargained for.
2: But you will get what you bargained for, Mr. Paladin, $500.
0: You have to ride through town, I suppose, and talk to the sheriff?
1: No. Ignorant and prejudiced people like to be deceived, and they deserve it when they are. Why confuse them with the truth?
3: Oh, Mr. Paladin, you back safe all in one piece.
1: And glad to be back, hey boy.
3: Was it bad?
1: Oh, bad for people who believe in witchcraft. Any messages for me?
3: Oh, Esau, many messages. Let me see. Lady send note and say you call on her when you come back.
1: Uh-huh.
3: Another lady send servant over and tell you not to call on her when you get back.
1: What else?
3: Is all.
1: Well, in that case, tell me the name of the lady over there, hey boy.
3: Oh, Esau. It's Miss Romero from Spain.
1: Uh-huh.
3: Very new in this country.
1: Thank you. Miss Romero?
4: Why, yes.
1: My name is Paladin. May I be of service to you?
4: Service, senor?
1: Si. It is the custom for a gentleman to offer his services to a lady in this land.
4: Oh? What kind of services?
1: Any kind the lady wishes. Dining in fine restaurants, the theater, the opera, perhaps a carriage ride to historical points of the city, your heart names it.
4: I like these customs, senor. But isn't such a relationship fraught with possibilities?
1: Oh, it is, senorita. All kinds of possibilities. Shall we begin with the possibility of dinner this evening?

Have Gun, Will Travel. Created by Herb Meadow and Sam Rolfe, is produced and directed by Norman McDonald, and stars John Daner as Paladin, with Ben Wright as Hayboy. Tonight's story was written by Gene Roddenberry and adapted for radio by John Dawson. Featured in the cast were Lawrence Dobkin, Virginia Christine, Jess Kirkpatrick, and Gene Bates. Hugh Douglas speaking. Join us again next week for Have Gun, Will Travel.

0: We had a party last night. It's one of the places in a worse shape. 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
1: Ian, do you know something? If you stop eating bird's eye beef burgers and eat these cheap ones...
2: All right.
1: You'll save Mum enough money to buy me a Leeds United tracksuit.
2: Fantastic.
1: I mean, they look the same, don't they?
2: Might look the same, but they don't taste the same.
1: Ah, you can't tell the difference.
2: Well, I can. The cheap one's yours.
3: Bird's eye. Somehow other beef burgers just don't taste the same.
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0: It's Groucho Marx in You Bet Your Life, the comedy quiz series produced and transcribed from Hollywood and brought to you by the DeSoto Plymouth Dealers of America, who invite you to see and drive the delightful, the lovely DeSoto for 1956.
1: The time has come, it's very clear. The car you've wanted is really here. It's delightful, it's the lovely, it's DeSoto. You understand the reasons why, but once you drive it, you want to buy. It's delightful, it's the lovely, it's DeSoto.
0: And now, here he is, the one, the only...
2: Well, here I'm again with 1,500 smackolas for one of our couples. You know what smackolas are?
3: Yes, Don.
2: What?
3: I imagine it's dollars.
2: Yeah, in what country, do you know?
3: Well, that I don't know.
2: No, I don't either. Who's first, George?
3: Jacqueline Gorman and Phil Swanson are waiting to talk to you, Groucho. So, folks, you come in, please, and meet Groucho Marx.
2: Welcome for the DeSoto Plymouth Dealers. Say the secret word, and you'll divide $100. It's the common word, something you'll find around the house. Jacqueline Gorham, huh?
4: Mm-hmm.
2: Are you related to the silversmith?
4: No.
2: Oh. You're a pretty cute redhead. I have a weakness for redheads. Also blonde heads and brunette heads. Anything but bald heads. Are you married, Jackie?
4: Yes, very happily.
2: You are, huh? Why did you say very happily? Was that a warning to me? Where are you from, Jackie?
4: I'm a native Californian.
2: Which part of California were you born?
4: Well, I was born in the Mojave Desert in a car on the way to the hospital.
2: Oh. I trust it was the right automobile. This must have been a surprise to your father. All of a sudden, he had two backseat drivers. And your mother recovered from this experience?
4: Yes, she was born in a horse and buggy on the way to the hospital.
2: He was born in a horse and buggy?
4: Yes.
2: I don't know which stock your family has been patronizing. That makes two races he's won. What kind of odds do you think you'll get when you have your first one?
4: Well, my little daughter was born in a car in the San Fernando Valley on the way to the hospital.
2: Who says there's nothing in heredity, eh? You're Jacqueline Gorham?
3: That's wrong.
2: That's wrong?
3: No, I'm Phil Swanson.
2: Oh. You're Phil Swanson with what?
3: With Project Circle.
2: Oh, I thought that was a simple declarative. Where are you from, Phil?
3: Athens, Ohio.
2: Athens, that's in Greece, isn't it?
3: No, Ohio University in Ohio.
2: Does anything ever happen in a small town like Athens?
3: Not too much. Pretty sleepy town.
2: Pretty sneaky town?
3: Sleepy. Fine.
2: Oh, sleepy. You'll have to talk louder because my glasses need adjusting. Are you married?
3: That's right.
2: Yes. Where'd you meet your wife?
3: In Athens. We went to school together.
2: And do you have any little children?
3: Three.
2: Apparently, quite a few things do go on in Athens.
3: Well, two of them were born out here.
2: In an automobile?
3: No.
2: What sort of work do you do, Phil?
3: I'm a partner with Les Sheldon, Project Associates.
2: Project Associates? That sounds pretty shady. What do you make, Venetian blinds?
3: No. No, it's kind of hard to...
2: You know how to make a Venetian blind?
3: No.
2: Get them drunk. That's the best. That's my subconscious coming to the fore.
3: Oh. Well, Project
2: Kiss
3: Associates.
2: Me, you fool. Where's your husband?
4: He's home.
2: He's home?
4: Babysitting.
2: Oh, you don't want to kiss me, is that it? Keep applauding, kids. Keep applauding. Huh? Reach up and kiss Phil. Huh? Come on, kiss him.
4: Okay.
2: Come on.
3: No,
2: later,
3: no.
2: Will you kiss Phantom when he comes out? Well, you don't have to explain what your work is, Phil. Just so you can explain it to the district attorney. Yeah?
3: We do advertising.
2: Explain it anyway. Yeah.
3: We do advertising material.
2: Sales, isn't he cute, Jack?
3: Sales meeting. Mm-hmm.
2: Isn't he cute?
3: And,
2: aren't you sorry you married this fellow?
4: No.
2: No?
4: No.
2: Okay. You do advertising for Venetian blinds?
3: No. Sometimes I think so, but no. It's sales promotion work.
2: You realize that you have lipstick on the side of your cheek?
3: So do you.
2: Yes. Do you want to turn the other cheek for Jackie? Well, explain it anyway, huh?
5: I've been trying. It's,
2: Well, I've been trying to listen, but there are so many distractions up there.
5: Not riding along?
2: Yes, I wish you would, huh?
5: Where was I?
2: You were standing right over there the last time. You've divulged no information that we could conceivably use here.
5: Displays. We build displays.
2: Displays.
5: Okay. And trade show booths.
2: Trade shows booths?
5: Trade show booths.
2: Hmm. Well, I don't get the connection between this and the advertising business.
5: Well, it's all advertising. Oh. Sales promotion.
2: Well, it's shadier than I thought it is. Well, you were a very nice and cute couple, and I'd like to continue this conversation, but the time has come for you to play your bet your life. Now, we start you off with $100. Mm-hmm. You miss a question, you lose half your bankroll, and on the answer, we want one answer between. Mm-hmm. You selected barbershop ballads. Mm-hmm. These are all old favorites. The orchestra will play them, and I want you to identify them. Remember, the more the questions, the tougher it is. What is your decision?
5: Would you like 100?
2: Well, Dorothy Donnelly and Sigmund Rumberg wrote this song for an operetta called My Maryland. Now, let's see if you can identify the song. Play, Jack.

0: female guest.
1: Just on Walker.
0: No, it's Silver Moon.
1: Oh.
0: That's not too easy. I didn't know that either.
2: $100 isn't too easy.
0: No, you didn't.
3: You still have half your $100. You have $50.
0: Now, $90 is slightly easy.
1: Okay.
0: I don't want to persuade you.
1: No.
2: $50
0: This song, all right. This song was first popular at the end of World War I. Now, give me the title of it.
2: No?
0: No, it's Beautiful Ohio.
1: Oh, and you're from Ohio? Bang!
0: Apparently, you're the only one here that didn't know it. The whole audience knew it.
3: Well, you now have $25.
0: Well, don't get discouraged. Now, do you want 80?
2: Can we keep going down till we hit our level? I'd like to know my level. Let's try 80.
0: Try 80. It's a nice
2: one. Not 100.
0: Well, this ballad was popular over 40 years ago.
2: Oh.
0: Now, what is the name of it?

0: All right, what is it?
1: Meet me tonight in
0: That's
1: Greenville.
0: That's right, meet me tonight in Greenville.
1: Well, I'm going to show you something.
2: Well, you're back up to $105.
0: That was 15 years before you were born.
3: I'm still not at an $80
0: level. Well, now you can go for 70, you can go for 60.
1: 70.
0: 60 is a nice...
3: I'd like to know one of these.
0: Yeah. Well, I don't think there's much danger of that, but... I don't want to persuade
1: 70,
0: you, but...
1: 70, okay.
0: All right, now... Well, Gus Kahn, Gus Kahn, Gus Kahn, and Charles Daniels wrote this song. You give me the title of it.
2: Hey,
0: finally squeezed it out of him. What is the title now?
3: Will you tell me your dream?
0: That's right. I had an awful time getting you to take that. Huh?
2: And you wind up with $175.
0: I told you this was crooked, this show. Well, thanks and good luck to the Soda Plymouth dealers. Well, thank you.
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2: Well, Groucho, Miss Zora Sweet is waiting to talk to you, and her partner is a very special guest, one of America's really great football players, Mr. Tom Fears of the Los Angeles Rams. So, folks, you come in, please, and meet Groucho Marx.
0: Welcome to the show. Say the secret word, and you'll get, each will get $50.50. It's a common word something you find around the house. Zora Sweet, eh? What a beautiful name that is.
1: Thank you.
0: And Tom Fears. Zora, how do you feel appearing in public with one of the great athletes of our time?
1: I think it's very exciting, Groucho.
0: Uh-huh. Are you accustomed to being in the company of so much muscle?
1: He is kind of big and strong, isn't he?
0: Yeah. I wasn't referring to him. I was talking about me. I got more muscle sewed up in this coat than he has in his whole body. Well, let's pry into your personal life, Tom. Better safe. I don't know. How old are you?
6: Groucho, I'm 32, but I've been trying to hide this from the National League for a long time.
0: Oh.
6: They consider you over the hill at about 28.
0: They do, huh?
6: Yeah.
0: That isn't true in your case. Are you married?
6: Yes, I am.
0: Well, then you are over the hill. Where are you from, Tom?
6: I'm a native. I was born locally here.
0: Oh. Well, whereabouts, then?
6: Oh, Baldwin Hills, the Merck Park area.
0: Outskirts
6: of L.A., you know.
0: Well, the outskirts of L.A., you know, could be Red Bank, New Jersey.
6: Well, it was at that time. They were just bean fields out there. You supply kites. Now it's practically the middle of town.
0: Yeah. You grew up in a bean field, huh? No wonder you made first string. Why, you sit on the bench for a while, Tom, while I get acquainted with your partner here. Huh? You're Zora Sweet, huh? Have you ever seen Tom play football?
1: No. As a matter of fact, until just a few minutes ago, I thought he was a baseball player.
0: Such is fame, Tom. Well, at least you didn't think he was a racehorse. Are you married?
1: No.
0: I'm surprised an eligible young giant didn't grab you off long ago. Pretty tall girl, Zora. How tall are you?
1: I'm 5 feet, 9 and a half in my stocking feet, and a little over 6 feet with heels.
0: Hmm. Well, how often do you go out with heels? Eh? Most of the heels around Hollywood are around 5 feet 4, I think. You're almost as tall as Zora, Tom. What are your dimensions?
6: I'm a little taller, Josh. I'm 6'2". Weight 212.
0: How'd you get started in the pro ranks, Tom? Did you have a lot of college experience?
6: Yes, I played at Santa Clara in 1941 and 42, and then I was in the service 3 years, and when I came back, I enrolled at UCLA.
0: Were you All-American?
6: Yes, 47, Doctor.
0: What are your plans for the future? Are you going to be a coach?
6: No,
0: or
6: that's...
0: Or a couple of horses, huh?
6: That's the farthest thing from my mind, coaching. I'll stay with... Shenley Distilleries, who I've been working for 6 years.
0: Are you with Shenley Distilleries?
6: Yes. Uh-huh.
0: Well, how much longer do you think you'll be playing professional football?
6: Well, I'm in my 8th year, and I missed 3 years to do the service. That would have been 11, so I'll probably sing my swan song this year, Rachel.
0: Can you sing it for us now? Why have you lasted so long? Isn't that unusually long for a professional football player?
6: Say clean living.
0: Well, let's say that, but actually, what is the reason? Well, let's get on to serious business. Would you both like to get rich?
6: Love it.
0: All right, we'd play You Bet Your Life.
4: In the race for the $1,500, the first couple won $175, and the secret word is chair.
0: Well, this is an old-fashioned spelling bee. You get only one chance at the correct spelling and only one answer between you. I want you to spell the word and then pronounce it. Now, you start with 10, 20, 50, all the way to 100. You're starting on the 50-yard line.
3: That's, we'll start on the 100. Make it touchdown.
0: A touchdown. All right. One of you is going to have to spell the word innocuous, meaning harmless, inoffensive, producing no ill effects. Now, you can collaborate on that. Now, let's have it for the public.
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0: Shake hands with her, Joe.
7: Darn good. Yeah.
4: You now have $200.
0: Now, what are you going to go for?
6: 90.
0: Spell the word curriculum, meaning a specified fixed course of study.
1: 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Curriculum.
0: Shake hands with her, George.
4: You now have $290.
0: Shake hands with her, Tom.
6: Please. Hold her up.
0: You got a lot of money tied up in this game here. Right? What are you going to go for? 80? Spell the word satellite, meaning an attendant body revolving around a larger one.
1: Satellite. S-A-T-T-E-L-I-T-E. Satellite.
0: No.
1: One T.
0: You blew it. S-A-T-E-L-L. That's a tough one.
4: Well, you still have half the 290. You have $145.
0: Now, you can go for 70 or you can slip down to 10 if you want to. 70, spell the word rhubarb, meaning a plant, the stalks of which are boiled with sugar and made into pies. Don't kiss her, Tom. Just discuss it. Huh?
1: Rhubarb. R-H-U-B-A-R-B.
0: That is right. That is absolutely right.
4: And we wind up with $215.
0: Tom, throw her over your shoulder and take her away. Huh? Thanks and good luck to the DeSoto Plymouth dealers.
1: Thank
0: Come on, Tom.
1: Much.
0: Over
1: Thank
0: the shoulder.
1: You.
0: Over the shoulder.
4: We have a high school girl for you, Groucho. She's Arnetta Gorey, and her partner is a special guest, one of the world's foremost calypso singers, Sir Lancelot. So, folks, you come in, please, and meet Groucho Marx.
0: Welcome for the DeSoto Plymouth dealers. Say the secret word and divide $101. It is a common word, something you find around the house. Sir Lancelot, give me 5.
8: Take it, Groucho.
0: How are things at the round table, Lancelot? Are you still keeping out the squares?
8: Yes, doing splendidly, thank you.
0: Where are you from, Lance?
8: I'm from Port of Spain, Trinidad, in the British West Indies.
0: Oh. I was down in Jamaica last month.
8: Oh.
0: And Arnetta Gorey? Well, you're mighty cute looking girl. Good to see you. Now, how old are you, Arnetta?
7: 16.
0: 16, yeah. And what school do you go to?
7: Thomas Jefferson High School.
0: Well, aside from your studies, do you have any special interests in school?
7: Yes. I'm in GA, Real Friendship Club, Health Club, and I'm a cheerleader.
0: Cheerleader?
7: Oh, yes.
0: Well, could you give us a sample of the cheer?
7: Oh, yes.
0: Pretend that Jefferson's team is losing and you're going to cheer him on to victory. Now, I'm in the rooting section in one of the cheaper seats. Now, go ahead and tear loose. Okay.
9: Victory! Victory! Here's our crack. V-I-C-T-O-R-Y. Will we win? Well, all right. Jefferson, Jefferson, fight, fight, fight.
0: Oh. And how much did they lose by after this exhibition?
7: Not a touchdown.
0: You got a touchdown?
7: No.
0: No, no. Let's get back to you, Lanceau. By the way, Sir Lancelot, is that your full name?
8: No, my real name is Lancelot Victor Edward Pinar.
0: Oh, you were named after a hair tonic, huh? Now, I'm not too familiar with Calypso, Sir Lancelot, but what are some of the subjects you sing about, and how do you get the inspiration for your song?
8: Well, in the newspapers, or it might be a personal experience. Like, for instance, some time ago, I had a neighbor who used to come night in and night out, and day in and day out, and rap on my door and borrow this and borrow that and borrow the other. And I thought, by Jove, this is too much trouble. I'm going to do a calypso on her, and I call it Neighbor, Neighbor, Leave My Door.
0: Oh. Well, I've got a neighbor like that in Beverly Hills. She's always at my back door with a cup in her hand.
8: Yeah.
0: And she always wants to borrow the same thing, money. I'd like to hear you try one of these lands. Can you make them up on the spur of the moment?
8: Yes, Groucho. That is the basis of calypso singing. You must be able to make up a song extemporaneously.
0: Could you make one up about Arnetta?
8: Oh, yes, of course. I can make up anything.
7: About Groucho.
8: Huh?
7: About Groucho.
8: About Groucho?
0: Make up a song about me, and keep in mind that the NBC censor is watching always.
8: Now, let me see. For instance, you're a comedian?
0: Well, that's debatable. That's, I mean, that's certainly open to argument.
8: All right, then you have a mustache. And two, you smoke a cigar.
0: Yes, well, this is debatable, too, if you've ever smelled this, huh? All right, fire away.
8: All right. I'd like to sing a little calypso about a famous comedian that we all know. His name is known universally in radios, pictures, and TV. Pum, pum, pa, dee, da, da, da. Like Churchill, he enjoys a good cigar, and he drives a magnificent DeSoto car. He's a...
0: Isn't he a prince, huh?
8: He's a devil with the women. He's a wolf in the parks. This mustachioed Romeo, Groucho Marx.

0: Well, Lancelot, that was wonderful. You know, you and I would make a great team in vaudeville.
1: I'm sort of that.
0: We could call ourselves Calypso and Collapso. Well, it's been a pleasant experience talking to you.
2: Thank you very much.
0: And talking about Trinidad. And,
2: thank you.
0: I'm off to Alaska the first thing in the morning. Now the time has come to play You Bet Your Life.
3: In the race for the $1,500, the second couple is leading with $215.
0: Now, you selected the biblical quiz, and remember, the more the question is worth, the harder it is.
4: Say, that rhymes. That's like the last
0: one. You selected the biblical quiz, and remember, the more the question is worth, the harder it is. Oh, I bowl, I bowl, I bowl, I bowl.
5: Wonderful.
0: Oh, yeah. I'm off to Trinidad in the morning. Yeah. I'm off, anyhow. I don't know where I'm off. Wow. What are you going to start with? 10, 50, 80, 100? Any you picking?
2: How do you
0: pick
2: it?
0: Do you pick it?
2: 30?
0: This is about the Bible.
2: 30, we'll start with 30.
0: What body of water parted to allow Moses and the Israelites to flee from Egypt? What body of water?
2: The Red Sea. The Red Sea.
0: It was absolutely the Red Sea, yeah.
3: Now I have $130.
0: What are you going to go for now?
2: 60?
0: 20?
2: 60.
0: 60. What biblical figure lived 969 years?
2: Methuselah?
0: Methuselah is right.
3: I have $190.
0: Now what do you want to go for?
2: Let's say 50.
0: 50?
2: Yeah,
0: 50. What characteristic do you associate with Ananias? A-N-A-N-I-A-S. Ananias. What characteristic? What was he always doing?
2: What is he always doing? Was he preaching?
0: No, I'm sorry. He's lying. He's the biggest liar in the whole world. Now, here's your last chance to beat the other couple.
3: You have $95.
0: You have $95.
2: Let's take 40.
0: 40? What man in the Bible is associated with patience and suffering?
2: Job
0: is right.
3: And you'll wind up with $135.
0: Well, thanks and good luck from the DeSoto Plymouth dealers.
2: Thank you.
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3: Here's the winning couple, Groucho. Miss Sweet and Tom Fears, all set for the $1,500 question.
0: Well, are you nervous?
2: No, not a bit.
0: Not a bit. You're right by the water bucket? All right, here
7: send
0: we go.
7: Send a substitute in.
0: $1,500. Wouldn't it be great if you could send somebody in there?
7: Someone new, yeah.
0: Like Robert Hutchins or somebody. I'll give you 15 seconds to decide on a single answer between you, so think carefully and please no help from the audience. Here it is. Only one American poet has won the Pulitzer Prize 4 times. His poems are drawn from New England rural life. For $1,500, who is this famous American poet?

0: What is the answer you two have decided upon?
1: Walt Whitman?
0: No, it's Robert Frost. That was a pretty cold question. That means the big question next week will be worth $2,000. Well, they lost the big money, but how much they win, George?
2: Went to $215 in the quiz.
0: That's not too bad. Congratulations, and thanks to both of you and to all of our contestants on the show tonight.

0: Be sure to tune in again next Wednesday night at the same time for the Groucho Marx Show, when the big question will be worth $2,000. Don't miss the Chrysler Corporation's big TV show on another network. And don't forget Groucho's television show, brought to you by the DeSoto Plymouth Dealers of America, who invite you to visit your neighborhood showroom tomorrow to see and drive the delightful, the lovely DeSoto for 1956.
1: And when you drive in, tell them Groucho sent you. 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

Folks, here's a reminder from the National Safety Council. When driving, keep a sharp lookout for children at all times, but especially around school zones, playgrounds, and other places where children congregate. You Bet Your Life, transcribed from Hollywood, is produced by John Goodell, directed by Robert Dwan and Bernie Smith, music by Jack Meekin. 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

0: Well, come in, Smithers. What is it? Speak up, boy. Orange juice.
1: No, sir. New Kellogg's Rise and Shine.
0: Hey, fiendish.
1: And look at this, sir.
0: No peel, no pips, and it's got vitamin C. Well, Smithers, I suppose this is it.
1: What are you doing, sir?
0: Thank you, Governor. 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
1: Mr. Templar? Mr. Templar.
2: I'm asleep.
1: Mr. Templar.
2: Noisy dream.
1: You're not dreaming,
2: that's
1: Mr. Templar.
2: That's what you say. I'm alone in my bedroom. I'm in bed. It's dark.
1: But you're not alone. I'm here.
2: Go away.
1: I'm sorry. I didn't climb into your bedroom in the middle of the night merely to go away again.
2: What did you...

0: go away.
1: I'm sorry. I didn't climb into your bedroom in the middle of the night merely to go away again.
0: What did you expect, a 21-gun salute?
1: I expect your attention. You can't see me, can you?
0: No, I'd be even happier if I couldn't hear you.
1: But I can see you, however. You're silhouetted against the window behind you.
0: That was cunning of me.
1: It helps me aim the gun I'm pointing at you.
0: I'm so glad. I'd hate to have your aim suffer. What do I do now? Get up, put the lights on,
1: You don't do anything of the kind.
0: No? Why? Are you shy?
1: Yeah. Let's say I'm shy.
0: That's why you insist on holding this conversation with me in the dark. A conversation, obviously, that wouldn't be about the weather. What would it be about?
1: Well, I'm a writer.
0: A writer and shy? Nonsense.
1: I need some advice.
0: The only advice I can give all writers is don't.
1: I'm writing a book about murder. I'm calling it The Story of a Perfect Crime.
0: Sounds interesting.
1: Thank you. What I came here for was to have you tell me whether or not the murder my book deals with is really a perfect crime.
0: Go on.
1: The man to be murdered, in my book, that is, suffers from heart disease. He's a completely unpleasant character, a financier and a crooked one. A man who deserves to die.
0: Mm-hmm, and he suffers from heart disease.
1: For this condition, he takes daily, at stated hours, capsules containing medicine. Capsules upon which his life depends. Now then, the murderer, in my book, that is, decides to poison the financier.
0: Oh, that's not cricket.
1: No, it's murder. Murder that will be poisoning without poison.
0: I'm waiting breathlessly for the next chapter.
1: The murderer steals one of the capsules, pours the medicine out, and replaces the medicine with powdered sugar. He returns the capsule to the financier's pillbox. In due course, the financier reaches the capsule, takes it. His weak heart, lacking the medicine he needs, fails. And there you have poisoning without poison.
0: Very ingenious.
1: I think so. The poisoner can't be traced through the poison he purchased because he didn't purchase any. The murdered man is assumed to have died a natural death. An autopsy will show no poison in his body since there wasn't any. Well, is it the perfect crime?
0: I can't see any flaws in it.
1: Good. Then if you can't, I don't imagine the critics will.
0: Don't you mean the police?
1: Why should the police be interested in a book I'm writing?
0: Why should the critics be interested in the murder you're committing?
1: You're not serious.
0: You are.
1: I rather think I must leave now. Be getting light soon. No, don't move. I still have the gun pointing at you. If I had to shoot you, it wouldn't be a perfect crime, but you'd be dead nonetheless. But that wouldn't interest you, would it? Well, good night, Mr. Templar, and pleasant dreams.
0: Thanks. Loads.

0: Coffee?
1: Your toast, Mr. Templer, and the morning paper.
2: Oh, thank you.
1: You're up early this morning, aren't you?
2: I couldn't sleep. Hey, any resemblance between this toast and toast is purely coincidental. What does your chef do, tan the stuff?
1: Oh, no, Mr. Templer.
2: He probably uses old shoe leather.
1: What's the matter? Don't you like the headlines?
2: Can't say that I do. Frank A. Clark, noted financier, dies of heart attack as police arrest him for alleged embezzlement.
1: Oh, was he a friend of yours, Mr. Templer?
2: No, but he was a financier. He was crooked, and he had a weak heart.
1: No wonder he died when he got arrested.
2: Depends on whether he took medicine in capsules.
1: What depends on that, sir?
2: Murder, my friend. Murder.

0: Don't get personal.
1: I'm sorry.
0: Man spends every spare minute he's got hoping.
1: Louis.
0: Did Julius Caesar have children? Did Alexander the Great have children? Did Napoleon have children?
1: Yes.
0: Me, they didn't send an announcement to.
1: Louis, will you please drive me to 1893 Waterview Drive? I'm in a hurry.
0: Okay, okay. 1893 Waterview Drive. Who lives there?
1: A gentleman named Frank A. Clark. Except that he doesn't live there, Louis. He's dead there.

0: taxi! Hey, taxi!
1: Oh, no, Louie.
2: Oh, yeah, Louie.
1: Out of all the taxicabs in this city, why do I keep getting yours?
2: Out of all the fares in this city, why do I keep getting you?
1: You have a point there.
2: I'll go right home and shop.
1: You stay where you are.
2: You want to go home with me?
1: No.
2: What's the matter with my home?
1: Nothing.
2: I live there, don't I? My wife lives there. My kids live there.
1: You have no children.

0: You're going to keep company with a corpse, Mr. Templer?
1: I am going to visit his surviving relatives, if any.
0: Why?
1: Does it occur to you that it might be none of your business?
0: Sure.
1: It's none of your business?
0: Well, now that we got that clear, why are you going to visit his relatives?
1: Louis, stop the car, quick. Okay.
0: Louis, stop. What happened?
1: We've reached 1893 Waterview Drive.
0: Oh, I'm careless about little details like that.
1: Here, Louis, and don't forget to mention it to your income tax collector.
0: I'll write to him. Hey, don't you want me to wait?
1: No, but you will, Louis. You will.
2: Well, hello there.
1: Hello. This is the Clark home, isn't it?
2: Sure, and I'm a Clark niece. And you're...
1: Simon Templer, an old friend of your uncle's.
2: You're not old.
1: Well, I...
2: And you're not a friend of my uncle's. Come in, anyway.
1: Oh, thank you.
2: Because maybe you can be a friend of mine.
1: Oh.
2: In here.
1: Tell me, do you need a friend?
2: No, but I like them when they're as tall as you and... Oh, my name is Inez. Inez Francis.
1: I'm very glad to know you, Miss Francis.
2: It probably won't be when you really get to know me.
1: I realize perhaps I shouldn't have come today. You must be all broken up by your uncle's death.
2: Who, me?
1: Well, perhaps the family.
2: Well, that's me. I'm the family.
1: Your uncle must have been a lonely man.
2: No, he didn't mind. He had me in the market and all those people he was swindling. Oh, and of course he had Mr. Hartzell and Charlie Melvin.
1: Who are Hartzell and Charlie Melvin?
2: Charlie's sort of a weedy youth. Uncle's secretary, very anemic. I ignore him.
1: And Hartzell?
2: Uncle's lawyer. And I fondly suspect as big a crook as Uncle was. But very spatted, you know.
1: Spatted?
2: Uh-huh. On the shoes. And gardeniaed in the buttonhole. And I've a sneaking suspicion whiskied in the liver.
1: How untidy. Nobody else close to Uncle?
2: Nope.
1: Well, then it boils down to one of you three.
2: What does?
1: Who's happy now that Uncle's dead?
2: I am. Hartzell is. Charlie is.
1: That covers the field. Why?
2: Uncle had a lot of money. I get it now. Hartzell stole some money from Uncle. He won't go to jail now. Charlie was implicated in Uncle's crooked deal. Charlie won't go to jail now.
1: Mm. And who has a deep, slightly hoarse voice?
2: I don't.
1: No. Which means that you're not the one who came to my room last night.
2: No, but if you ask prettily, perhaps I'll come tonight.
1: I know, sir.
2: Look at your etchings.
1: I don't have any etchings.
2: I'll bring some with me.
1: Are the others around?
2: Mm-hmm. Sitting around practicing grief-stricken looks for the funeral. That happy event is this afternoon. I'd better get dressed for it.
1: But you are dressed.
2: But not for a funeral. Would you excuse me for just a minute?
1: Oh, of course.
3: Oh, here you are, Inez.
2: Greetings, Mr. Templer. This is Charlie. Charlie, this is Mr. Templer.
3: Glad to meet you.
1: How do you do?
2: He doesn't. Entertain Mr. Templer for me, Charlie. I gotta find a dress that's sad-looking.
3: I'd like to stay and entertain you, but I've got to hurry. You see, I'm Mr. Clark's secretary.
1: In his condition, he doesn't need a secretary.
3: Well, I'm Mr. Clark's former secretary. No, I'm the former Mr. Clark's... No, I get it now.
1: Relax.
3: Oh, I'm relaxed.
1: Well, then why are you in such a hurry?
3: Well, I have to go out and hire some mourners, haven't I?
1: Why?
3: Well, it wouldn't look nice if there were only three of us at the funeral. Inez, Mr. Hartzell, and myself.
1: No, especially since you'll all be grinning from ear to ear. May I ask you a question?
3: Of course.
1: Has your voice ever been deeper?
3: Deep? Heavens, no. Ta-ta.
1: Goodbye. Charlie, my boy. Or is he my boy?
4: Oh, this... Oh, good morning.
1: Good morning. My name is Templer, and I'm...
4: Hartzell is my name. I'm sorry. I can't talk to you now. I'm in a hurry.
1: Why?
4: My tailor's expecting me.
1: Your tailor?
4: You'd hardly expect me to attend Mr. Clark's funeral in this, would you?
1: Impossible.
4: You see? So, if you don't mind, I'll just run along. Oh.
1: Yes?
4: What are you doing here?
1: Looking for a man with a deep voice.
4: Oh, sorry. Mine isn't. But why are you looking for a man with a deep voice?
1: He told me how Mr. Clark was murdered.
4: Well, that explains it. What?
1: Yes, he was murdered.
4: But Mr. Clark died of heart failure.
1: Indeed.
4: You must be... I demand an explanation immediately.
1: You've forgotten one thing, Mr. Harper.
4: Now, what's that?
1: Your tailor is waiting.
4: But I...
1: And tailors are sometimes very temperamental. Besides, we can discuss this some other time.
4: This evening?
1: This evening.
4: Here's my card. I'd appreciate your coming. If Mr. Clark was murdered, something must be done about it.
1: Something will be.

0: knocks at my gate. Enter.
1: Oh, Templar, as I live on sufferance and breathe with difficulty, Templar.
2: Hello, Desmond.
1: What happy winds waft you hither, Simon the Subtle?
2: Desmond, I'm not an audience.
1: Oh, Templar, I'm an old ham. And contrary to what they say, hams do not improve by aging. Still the gay adventurer?
2: Well, I'm not especially gay at the moment. Murder.
1: Oh, the last murder that was of any interest to me was that Elsinore thing. You know, when Claudius and Gertrude put their heads together and slipped Gertrude's royal husband a slug of poison in the ear.
2: I remember it well.
1: And the fat prince, Hamlet, I think his name was, mooned about like a ninny, sending Ophelia to a watery grave and the rest of the cast to a most bloody one.
2: You would have made a good Hamlet.
1: Bless you! Oh, I wanted to play Hamlet. Instead, they preferred me as a ventriloquist, confound them.
2: That's why I'm here. You've been a ventriloquist. I am involved in a case which hangs on the identity of a voice. Desmond, could anyone change his voice so that it would be completely different from his real voice?
1: Oh, yes. But you'd always know that the second voice wasn't natural.
2: That does it, then.
1: Does what, Simon?
2: Look, Desmond, three people wanted a man named Clark dead. Clark is dead.
1: Presumably, therefore, one of the three killed Clark.
2: Yes. Now, I was told of the method whereby Clark was going to be killed, by a very distinctive voice in the dark. Therefore, the problem was simple. Find which of my three suspects had a voice like that and go on from there.
1: Well?
2: Not one of the three has that kind of voice, which leaves me with an interesting problem, but leaves the murderer free to go on murdering.

0: was the corpse, Mr. Templer?
1: Dead. Louis, I want the nearest bookstore.
0: You can't have it. It belongs to a guy named Pestlethwaite.
1: Would you please drive me there quickly?
0: Okay. What's the matter? Suddenly decided you want to curl up in front of a fire with a good book?
1: For that, I'd rather have Inez. No, Louis, I merely want to find out how a man can die of poisoning without being poisoned.

0: You didn't stay in that bookstore very long. What's the matter? You didn't like Thistlethwaite?
1: He didn't have the book I wanted.
0: I know a place.
1: Not that kind of book, Louis. What I wanted was a book on heart diseases.
0: Oh, light reading, huh?
1: Interesting.
0: Heart diseases.
1: The store had one book on heart disease in stock until yesterday.
0: So?
1: Yesterday, the book was sold to a man, Thistlethwaite told me, who behaved in a strenuously agitated fashion. A man named Hartzell.
0: Maybe the name was bothering him. Which reminds me, where am I taking you?
1: Naturally, Louis, to a man named Hartzell. Hartzell in or on his way to Mexico or in?
2: Mr. Templer.
1: Yes, Mr. Hartzell.
2: Come in at once.
1: Oh, thank you.
2: Oh, I'm jittery. That funeral this afternoon.
1: I see. Well, have you tried reading? It's very soothing.
2: I have no patience with books. Now, please tell
1: me. Not even books on heart disease?
2: Hmm? Oh, why? Excuse me. Hello? Oh, yes, Inez. What? Oh, how dreadful. Oh, yes, at once. Goodbye.
1: You're pale.
2: I'm shocked. Charlie Melvin. You know him?
1: Mr. Clark's secretary.
2: Yes, well, it seems that something's happened to him.
1: Why?
2: He's dead.

0: Tell him to hurry. Temper, hurry.
1: We're almost there. Mr. Hartzell, did Inez say who discovered the body?
0: Yes, she did. She'd been visiting some friends, returned home, and...
1: Couldn't have been an accidental death. Coincidence doesn't stretch that far. You know, if he was murdered...
0: You still think the police believe Clark was murdered, too?
1: Not the police, me.
2: Oh, Mr. Hartzell. Oh, Simon.
1: Hello, Inez.
2: Come in. Getting to be embarrassing, all this sudden death.
1: It might be more than embarrassing. It might be fatal.
2: It was, but Charlie...
0: How did it happen?
2: He shot himself.
1: The police, have
2: you... I just phoned them.
1: Well, then we'd better hurry. Come on.
2: Well, this is his room, in here. I heard the shot... And...
1: When?
2: About an hour ago.
1: But you phoned Hartzell here only 15 minutes ago.
2: I didn't know it was a shot at first. Charlie was supposed to come upstairs. When he didn't, I realized... Well, there he is.
1: Yes. Yes, definitely dead, and... Note.
0: Oh, imagine that boy committing suicide.
1: Let's see what the note says. I killed Clark because if he'd been arrested, I would have gone to jail too. But now the police suspect he was murdered, and they suspect me. I might as well get it over with before they do. And it's signed, Charlie Melvin.
2: Well, that sort of clears up that, doesn't it?
1: Yes, except for one thing.
2: What's that?
1: Charlie's voice wasn't deep enough.

0: should sometimes be strangled. I'm asleep, and so should you be.
1: Sampler?
0: Yes. Hartzell?
1: Listen, I'm at the Ensign Club on Trocadero.
0: Yes?
1: I couldn't go home. Charlie's death so soon after Clark's. Anyway, remember that voice you told me about?
0: I remember it very well.
1: I just heard it.
0: What?
1: The man with a voice like the one you described was here.
0: I'll be right over.
1: He's gone now, but I followed him outside and heard him give the cab driver his address.
0: Good boy. I have my car. I'll pick you up immediately.
1: Fine, fine. We can go right after him. It's some distance outside the city.
0: The guide traveled to the North Pole for him. You don't measure miles when chasing phantoms.

0: Of course, I can't be absolutely sure it's the man you want.
1: Me, I'm grabbing at straws.
0: But his voice did sound like your description. It was at a club to which Clark belonged.
1: I'll make it worth a try. All I need is to hear him say something, anything, a word, a phrase, and I'll know.
0: Oh, that shouldn't be difficult once we get to him.
1: Once we get to him. Only thing worries me is...
0: Yes?
1: That his voice can still be heard by the time we get to him.

0: Halfway to the North Pole. So you didn't take me literally, did you?
1: You shouldn't be much farther. Templar.
0: Yes?
1: I don't understand about Charlie. I can't see him murdering Clark somehow.
0: You don't believe he did it?
1: Do you?
0: Not especially.
1: Oh, why not?
0: I don't know. Intuition, maybe. Ooh, our little stranger likes seclusion, doesn't he?
1: Evidently. You know, the police accepted that suicide note without question.
0: Did they?
1: There's the house.
0: Oh, there aren't any lights showing.
1: Well, he must have got here sometime before us. Went to bed, I guess.
0: Yeah, probably.
1: I wonder. Do you think he'll recognize you?
0: Oh, probably. I couldn't see him, but he saw me.
1: Well, that might be bad. Are you armed in case he tries anything?
0: No, but we'll manage.
1: Well, suppose he refuses to... to say anything at all.
0: Well, that in itself would answer our question, wouldn't it?
1: We ring?
0: Certainly. Nothing if not courteous.
1: It's so... so dark out here. So far from anything.
0: Yeah, dark and lonely. You put it beautifully.
1: He doesn't answer.
0: Try the door.
1: Very well. It's open.
0: Good. Then we can walk right in.
1: I can't see a thing.
0: Yeah, wait a minute. Light a match. There, the light switch to your left, Hartzell.
1: Oh, yes. Yes, of course.
0: Oh, that's much better. Now, then. It's a very charming house you have here, Mr. Hartzell.
1: What did you say?
0: I said you have a very charming house here.
1: My house?
0: Well, you didn't really think I was fooled, did you? That voice you heard in your club was a fiction. It had to be. Our trip here was planned by you. So that we'd be alone here.
1: Well, why would I want that?
0: The better to kill me, my friend.
1: Kill you, you say?
0: That's what I say.
1: Why would I want to kill you?
0: And because, like yourself, I think that suicide note of Charlie's was a fake.
1: Oh, I never said...
0: I did. It is a fake.
1: How did you know?
0: The note ran to the effect that Charlie was committing suicide because the police suspected him of murdering Clark. But the police didn't suspect Clark of being murdered.
1: Perhaps not, but you did.
0: Yes, but Charlie didn't know that, Mr. Hartzell. I didn't tell him.
1: Very well. Just stay right where you are.
0: What a handsome revolver.
1: I did kill Charlie, so that there wouldn't be any investigation into Clark's death. I couldn't afford that.
0: If you kill me, there will be an investigation.
1: No, because no one knows you came here with me. You're not going to die. You're going to disappear.
0: Oh?
1: In my furnace.
0: I wouldn't like that. Too warm.
1: I'm afraid your lights can no longer be considered.
0: Well, in that case, I'll have a cigarette. Let me see now, which pocket?
1: Hey, hold on.
0: Oh,
1: I...
0: Mr. Hart, who do you want? Oh, my, you dropped your revolver. Now I have two.
1: You said you weren't armed.
0: I'm such a liar. But then, you see, I knew when you asked me why you asked me. So perhaps I'll be forgiven.
1: Templar, I killed Charlie, but... I didn't kill Clark. I swear I
0: Good
1: didn't.
0: Good heavens, Mr. Hartzell. I never for a moment thought you did.

0: What a beautiful night time. Poor Mr. Hartzell, all shut up in a dungeon cell.
1: Yes, I'm afraid the beauties of the night are lost to him. Those beauties are also lost to Charlie and Mr. Clark.
0: Don't be morbid. They're better off dead.
1: Well, it would have been nicer to leave that decision to them.
0: Mr. Hartzell, bless his fussy old soul, was really an impulsive man.
1: And a foolish one.
0: Let's not talk about him anymore. Let's talk...
1: of your uncle.
0: Why?
1: Because Hartzell didn't kill him.
0: Oh?
1: A man came to me in the middle of the night, in the darkness, so that I never saw him, and told me of a plan to murder Mr. Clark. It was a good plan, absolutely undetectable. The man left. All through this case, I've been looking for a man with a voice like the one that told me of murder.
0: And?
1: There were three people involved. Yourself, who'd get the money if Clark died. Charlie, who'd be saved from jail. Hartzell, who'd be free of embezzlement.
0: Uncle certainly spread a lot of joy when he died.
1: Charlie was murdered by Hartzell, but Charlie's was not the voice that spoke to me, nor was Hartzell's.
0: Then whose voice could it possibly have been?
1: That's the central problem. All right, why did the man come to me in the first place?
0: Oh, according to you, to make sure his method of murder would never be detected.
1: But in coming to me, my dear, didn't he make sure of the very opposite?
0: Oh. Well, then he must have wanted you to...
1: That's right. He wanted me to detect murder, but why? Obviously not because he was going to murder anyone.
0: I don't understand.
1: The only voice in this case that I haven't heard is the voice of your uncle.
0: My uncle?
1: He was my visitor.
0: But why?
1: Why did he do it? Because nobody was going to murder him.
0: What could he hope to accomplish?
1: What he did accomplish. Inez, your uncle was an old man with heart disease on the verge of being arrested for theft, swindling. He knew he wouldn't survive even the shortest prison term. He probably suspected that the strain of the arrest itself might be fatal. And it was. But before he died, he wanted revenge on the lawyer who cheated him and on the secretary who deserted him. So he came to me with his story, figuring that when he died, perfectly naturally, murder would be suspected where no murder had taken place.
0: And it worked, didn't it? Because Hartzell killed Charlie. Hartzell himself is going to die for it.
1: Yes. Your uncle must have been quiet.
0: Simon.
1: Yes?
0: There's a moon. We've talked of unhappy things long enough.
1: Mm-hmm.
0: Got any etchings?
1: Mm-hmm.
0: Hey, wait a minute. I thought you didn't have any the last time I asked you.
1: The last time you asked me, my dear, you were a suspect for murder. Now? Now you're beautiful, you're blonde, and...
0: Yes?
1: It's just plain murder.

0: You've been listening to another transcribed adventure of The Saint, the Robin Hood of modern crime. And now here is our star, Vincent Price.
1: Ladies and gentlemen, poison doesn't always come in bottles, and it isn't always marked with the skull and crossbones of danger. Poison can take the form of words and phrases and acts, the venom of racial and religious hatred. Here in the United States, perhaps more than ever before, we must learn to recognize the poison of prejudice and to discover the antidote to its dangerous effects. Evidences of racial and religious hatred in our country place a potent weapon in the hands of our enemies, providing them with the ammunition of criticism. Moreover, group hatred menaces the entire fabric of democratic life. As for the antidote, you can fight prejudice, first by recognizing it for what it is, and second by actively accepting or rejecting people on their individual worth, and by speaking up against prejudice and for understanding. Remember, freedom and prejudice can't exist side by side. If you choose freedom, fight prejudice. This is Vincent Price inviting you to join us again next week at the same time for another exciting adventure of The Saint. Good night.

0: Tonight's script of The Saint was written by Louis Vittes. Our cast included Gene Bates, Lou Merrill, Fred Howard, Jack Edwards Jr., and Larry Dobkin. The music was composed and conducted by Vaughn Dexter. The Saint, based on characters created by Leslie Charteris, is a James L. Safier production and is directed by Helen Mack. Vincent Price is soon to be seen co-starring in RKO's production of His Kind of Woman. All you Saint fans will be glad to know that the Saint comic books are now on sale at all newsstands. Your announcer is Don Stanley. 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Tomorrow night here in Nightbeat, the adventures of newspaper reporter Randy Stone is portrayed by Frank Lovejoy. Listen as Randy works the nightbeat of a newspaper in search of unusual, interesting stories. That's Nightbeat tomorrow night. Next, Sam Spade cuts a caper. Then Zeno Franciscatti plays on NBC.
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4: Well, here I am again. This is Tim, and today I'm going to tell you how Mary Holiday, Archie Pogley, Sleepy Slim, and Jump Jump of Holiday House took me with them on a Christmas adventure in the Wishing Star.

We've all heard of Jump Jump, the little elf only 3 inches tall, and Mary Holiday, who tells such wonderful stories and lives in Holiday House. At Holiday House, every day is a holiday. I know, but I didn't know that until the night I met Jump Jump in the woods, and he took me to Holiday House. Mary Holiday, who acts as Santa Claus's secretary, was getting awfully worried because Santa hadn't sent for her to come to help him with all the Christmas mail. Finally, she called up Santa. And you know what? There wasn't any answer. Then we all got worried, and Mary Holiday decided that we'd better go to the North Pole right away and find out what had happened to Santa Claus. Can you imagine Christmas without Santa Claus? I'll be back in a minute to tell you what we did. First,

0: The next day, we got ready to leave Holiday House. Jump Jump was jumping around all over the place. He was so excited.
1: Jingle bells, jingle all the way.
0: Oh, Jump Jump, you'll soon see the ice and snow.
1: Jingle bells.
0: Can you sing Jingle Bells, Jump Jump?
1: Jingle bells, jingle bells, jingle all the way. Oh, what fun it is to ride in a one-horse,
0: That was Jingle Bells, all right, even if you didn't get the words just right.
2: Oh, Jump Jump, where's your suitcase?
3: Now, none of that fast talk, Jump Jump. You promised me that on this trip you'd speak slowly all the time so that everyone can understand you. Tell me, where's your suitcase?
1: My suitcase is down the mouse hole.
3: Oh.
0: Down the mouse hole? How did your suitcase get there?
3: No, Jump Jump, that's much too fast. You promised to speak slowly.
1: I forgot, Merry Holiday.
3: Yes, you forgot. Now, how did your suitcase get down the mouse hole?
1: I loaned it.
3: You loaned your suitcase?
1: Yes.
3: You loaned it to whom?
1: The city mouse.
3: Oh, yes, the city mouse. You did loan your suitcase to the city mouse, didn't you, Jump Jump?
0: Why did he lend a suitcase to a mouse, Merry Holiday?
3: Well, Tim, I told Jump Jump the story of the country mouse who visited his cousin, the city mouse, so he could see the city.
0: Yes.
3: Oh, so Jump Jump thought it would be nice for the city mouse to return the visit and go to see the country.
1: And he did not have a suitcase.
3: No, he didn't have a suitcase, so Jump Jump loaned him his.
0: Well, I'll whittle you another suitcase from a piece of wood, Jump Jump. How's that? Hey, Jump Jump, don't jump up and down on my head.
3: Oh, listen. Oh, that must be Archie Pogley the Clown arriving in the Wishing Star.
0: Yes, it is. Ooh, look at the way it comes down out of the sky. Just like a falling star.
3: Oh, yes, it does look like a falling star, Tim. Oh, you know, I feel so much better now that we've decided to go and find out why Santa Claus didn't answer his telephone. Of course, I'm sure it can't be anything serious. I hope it isn't anything serious.
0: Me too, Merry Holiday. Me too.
1: Me too, Merry Holiday. Me too.
4: I'm a jolly old clown and I never do frown. I make little children laugh.
3: It's Archie Pogley.
4: I never do whine. I haven't got time. I'm a jolly old clown, as you can see. Body every.
3: Oh, Archie Pogley, what kind of talk is that? Low hay, body every. Is that clown talk?
0: Why are you coming in the door backwards, Archie Pogley?
4: I'm coming in the door backwards because I'm saying hello backwards. Low hay.
3: But why don't you say hello frontwards and come in the door frontwards? Wouldn't it be simpler?
4: Oh, Merry Holiday. Simpler, yes, but very ordinary. Much too ordinary for an extraordinary fella like me. Well, is everybody ready to go?
1: Archie Pogley is so funny.
4: Oh, he said I was funny. Funny? Me? I was never more serious in my life. The wishing star is ready to go. She's all tuned up. The gas tank is filled with fresh stardust. So why not jump in, Jump Jump?
3: Oh, no. No, not yet, Jump Jump and Archie Pogley. Not yet. There's still a lot to be done. And has anyone seen the poet? I'm sure the poet wants to go, too. The poet loves riding in the Wishing Star.
4: Oh, the poet? Oh, he's already aboard, Merry Holiday. And he's sitting in the cabin, mooning over another poem,
3: oh,
4: too. Oh, I do wish that he would quit writing his poems on the wall, though.
0: Writing on the wall? That's not a good idea, is it?
4: I should say not, no. It doesn't leave me any room to write down my joke. I'm a jolly old clown. I never do frown. I make little children laugh with glee. I never do whine 'cause I haven't got time. A jolly old clown, as you can see.
0: I can tell you, we had a busy day. Mary Holiday whisked around so fast her apron strings stood right out straight behind her. She packed a basket of things to eat on the way. Fried chicken, potato salad, and two apple pies. One for Archie Pogley, the poet, and I, and a penny pie, an apple pie baked on a penny for Jump Jump. At last we were ready. Mary Holiday stood at the door, her finger on her forehead, thinking.
3: Now, I think that's all. Let's see. Goldilocks is coming over to take care of the holidays and birthdays for us while we're away. We have our lunch basket and our coats. And we have gifts for Santa and Mrs. Claus and some moss for the reindeer. A new bell for Blitzen. I think that's everything. So, come on, Tim. Let's close the door.
0: Where's Jump Jump, Mary Holiday?
3: Jump Jump? He's not with you, Tim? Oh, well, maybe he's with Archie Pogley and the Wishing Star. Oh, Archie Pogley, is Jump Jump with you?
5: No, Mary Holiday. I've seen no elves out here.
3: Oh, my. You know, sometimes I wish Jump Jump would grow up just a little. Well, let's go back in the house, Tim, and see where he's hiding.
0: I don't think he'd hide at a time like this.
3: Well, wherever he is, we'll find him in a second. He jumps around so much, he gives himself away. Oh, Jump Jump, where are you? Jump Jump, we're ready to go.
0: Oh, I heard him, Mary Holiday.
3: Yes.
0: I heard him, and he's talking fast again.
3: Look under the carpet, Tim.
0: No, he's not here, Mary Holiday.
3: Oh, and he's not in the teapot. Or the sugar bowl. Oh, dear, dear. Jump, Jump. Jump, Jump, where are you?
0: It sounds like he's up on the ceiling, Mary Holiday. Oh, looky.
3: Where, where?
0: Oh, look at the window blind. It's rolled up so high and there's a bump in the middle that wiggles.
3: Oh, yes.
6: Let me out. Let me out.
0: Just a minute, Jump, Jump. We'll let you out. I'll unroll the sheet. I'll pull it down.
3: All right.
0: And you hold your apron to catch him when he falls out, Mary Holiday.
3: Yes, yes, all right. Oop, oh, there you are.
0: You caught him, Mary Holiday.
3: No, now, Jump Jump, tell us slowly what happened, Jump Jump. How did you get rolled up in the window blind?
6: Well.
3: Yes?
6: I was swinging on the ring of the shade.
3: You were swinging on the ring of the shade, the pull? You were teasing the cat with the shade pull, maybe? Swinging in front of her nose?
6: Yes.
3: And she batted at you with her paw as you swung by, maybe?
6: Yes.
3: Mm-hmm.
6: I'll show you, Mary Holiday.
0: See?
6: Like this.
0: Oh, he's done it again, Mary Holiday. He's done it again. Jump Jump is rolled up in the blind again.
3: So I see. All right, Tim. My apron is spread wide. Pull down the blind again. There. Oh, Jump Jump, we're waiting for you. The Wishing Star is parked in front of our door. Hurry, Jump Jump. Jump into Tim's pocket. And do be careful from now on.
0: We were in the Wishing Star, and with a mighty swish, we took off on our way to the North Pole at last.
3: We're flying over the zoo now, Tim.
0: Oh, yes. Oh, why, there's Sleepy Slim the Lion on top of his cage.
3: Sleepy Slim? Sleepy Slim, so it is, and wide awake.
0: And waving to us with his tail.
3: Yes, he wants to go with us. Oh, Archie Pogley, there's Sleepy Slim on top of his cage. He wants to go with us, too.
0: And sure enough, as we swooped low over the zoo, Sleepy Slim jumped up and grabbed the tail of the Wishing Star.
3: He made it. He made it, Tim. He got a hold.
0: Oh, there he is.
3: Archie Pogley, can you help him in?
5: Oh, yes, there. Now grab my hand, Sleepy Slim.
0: He got it.
3: Oh, dear. I hope that Sleepy Slim doesn't go to sleep hanging right in midair.
0: Oh, can you pull him over the side into the Wishing Star, Archie Pogley?
5: Oh,
0: you
5: got it. Oh, yes.
0: Good.
5: As a famous man once said, yes. Oh,
0: there you are,
5: my zoological friend. There you are.
0: Who ever heard of a lion being pulled into a Wishing Star plane hand over hand? But here you are, Sleepy Slim.
7: Here I am. But where am I?
3: Why, Sleepy Sleepy Slim, you're in the wishing star. My, you're quite an acrobat.
7: Yeah, I'm quite an acrobat, all right, but... I'd rather be a elf myself.
0: And so we were all on our way to the North Pole in the Wishing Star. Mary Holiday and Archie Pogby the Clown, Sleepy Slim the Lion, Jump Jump of Holiday House, and I. Be sure you meet me here again tomorrow and find out what happened when we reached the North Pole and couldn't find Santa Claus's house.

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0: Now let's join our friend, the great Gildersleeve, who stands this morning on the threshold of a new career. He comes down to breakfast with a spring in his step and a light in his eye, for this is the day of his inauguration as Water Commissioner of Summerfield.
1: Ready now. Here he comes. And don't forget to bow.
2: Good morning, Commissioner.
3: Oh, good morning, slaves. Marjorie, Leroy. Good morning, one and all.
1: Leroy, pull out the commissioner's chair for him.
4: Sure. Right this way, Commissioner.
3: Thank you, my boy.
4: Won't you sit down?
3: No tricks now.
4: No, sir.
3: Well, there we are. What's this in front of my place? A nosegay?
1: For your buttonhole.
3: Oh, that was sweet of you, my dear. Or did Leroy pick these posies?
4: Are you kidding?
1: You better start right in, Uncle Mort. Bertie's making waffles.
3: Waffles?
5: Yes, sir. Coming right up.
3: Oh, Bertie, you're psychic.
5: Yes, I think I must be. The things that go on.
3: What things, Bertie?
5: Well, I dreamt a dream last night, Mr. Gildersleeve, and I sure wish you'd explain it.
3: What was it, Bertie?
5: Well, I dreamt there was a globe of the world, and then I saw Mr. Wilkie running around it like mad.
3: Well, you've been reading the newspapers. Go on.
5: And then I saw Miss Roosevelt, and she was running around the world, too.
3: Yeah? And what is it you don't understand, Bertie?
5: Who is trying to catch who?
1: Oh, Bertie. You better let the international situation ruin those waffles.
5: Oh, my goodness.
3: I spent a very interesting and profitable evening myself last night, children.
1: How?
3: Well, to prepare for my new post as water commissioner, I took the encyclopedia to bed with me. And do you know, I found some things in there I never even knew before.
4: Oh, you probably just forgot them, Unc.
1: What were you looking up, Uncle Moore?
3: Water. Do you know, Marjorie, that 3/4 of the Earth's surface is covered with water?
1: Really? I think you better drink your orange juice, Uncle Moore. The waffles are waiting.
3: Yes, sir. 3/4 of the Earth's surface, water. What do you think of that?
4: Too much water.
3: There's no such thing as too much water. Water is very important. Did you ever stop to think, young man, where Columbus would have been without water?
4: I don't know. Home and bed, I guess.
3: He'd have been high and dry, and you and I wouldn't be here today.
1: You won't get to the office today if you don't stop talking and eat, Commissioner.
3: Oh, you're right, my dear. Bertie, if those waffles are ready, I am.
5: Coming right up, Miss Gildersleeve.
3: Water, yes, water is very important. People don't appreciate water.
5: Here you are, Miss Gildersleeve.
3: Bertie, do you know what James Watt couldn't have invented the steam engine without?
5: No, sir.
3: Water.
5: Is that a fact?
3: Absolutely.
5: He's lucky to get him some.
4: You know what I think, Commissioner? I think you got water on the brain.
3: All right, you can laugh, young man, but water is one of the most important things in the world. Now, you take Robert Fulton, invented the steamboat, 1807. Couldn't have done it without water. DeWitt Clinton, Erie Canal, 1825, water. Ponce de Leon, the Fountain of Youth, water. Balboa, the Pacific, water. The Monitor and the Merrimack, water. Bertie, bring me some more water.
4: Yes. Uncle Mort, I don't want to change the subject.
3: Yeah?
4: But can we have a weenie roast today?
3: Who's we?
4: Me and Piggy and the gang. We're going on a hike.
3: Well, I guess so, if it's all right with Bertie.
4: Gee, thanks, Unc.
3: You picked kind of a hot day for a hike, though, didn't you?
4: Well, we didn't know it was going to be so hot.
1: You'd never think it was the middle of October, would you?
3: Well, we usually get one late hot spell, my dear. And by the way, speaking of heat, do you know how many days a camel can go without water?
1: And speaking of water, Uncle Mark, do you know what time it is?
3: Oh, my goodness, I gotta be going. I can't be late the first day on the job.
1: Don't forget your flowers, Uncle Mark.
3: Yeah?
1: Here, let me put them in your buttonhole.
3: Oh, thank you, my dear.
1: Oh, and your tie's crooked.
3: It is?
1: There. And what about your handkerchief?
3: They're right in my pocket.
1: Oh, it should stick out a little.
3: Now,
1: you look more like a water commissioner.
3: Oh, thank you, my dear.
1: Well, you're all set, I guess. Good luck.
4: Yeah, good luck, Uncle.
3: Thank you.
1: What is it? Have you forgotten something?
3: No, I was just wondering.
1: Wondering what?
3: What on earth does a water commissioner do?
4: Goodbye, Uncle Mort.
3: Yeah, goodbye, Marjorie.
6: What's wrong, Martin?
3: Good morning, Mrs. Ransom.
6: Are you leaving so early?
3: As a matter of fact, I'm not early. I'm late.
6: Well, I won't keep you then. I just came over to wish you success.
3: Oh, thank you.
6: And to bring a flower for your buttonhole. Oh, but I see you've already got one. I guess some other gal...
3: There's always room for one more. Flower, I mean.
6: Oh. Well, I brought you a bachelor's button because you're such a dyed-in-the-wool bachelor.
3: Well, I may be dyed-in-the-wool, but I'm not dead yet. Yeah, I gotta go, Leela. I gotta go.
6: Oh, wait a minute, Throckmorton. Let me put this flower in your buttonhole.
3: Oh, thank you. Oh, Leela?
6: Yes, Throckmorton?
3: Did you know that a cubic foot of water weighs 62 and a half pounds?
7: Hello, Mr. Gildersleeve.
3: Hello, Peavy. I'm in a hurry. Got to get down to the office. I'd like some cigars.
7: I guess we can fix you up, Mr. Gildersleeve. You want the usual, I suppose.
3: Yes, the perfectos. I'll take three. How have you been?
7: Well, to tell you the truth, Mr. Gildersleeve...
3: Not so good, eh? Well, I'll tell you what to do. You want to drink more water.
7: More water?
3: Yes. Everybody ought to drink more water. Half the troubles of this world would be eliminated, Peavy, if people drank more water.
7: Well, no, I wouldn't say that.
3: It's true. You can take all those medicines you've got there and pour them down the sewer for all the good they'll do you. Water, that's the thing. You ought to drink 10 or 12 glasses of it every day.
7: Well, no, that's a lot of water.
3: Best thing in the world for you. I'll tell you something, Peavy. Do you know that the human body is 90% water?
7: Is that a fact?
3: Absolutely. 90% water.
7: Well, then I don't see why we should drink any more.
3: I haven't got time to argue with you, Peavy. Those are the facts. You can take them or leave them. How much is that? 30 cents?
7: And one is 31. Have you got a penny?
3: Yeah, that darn penny. No, I haven't.
7: I don't want to leave you with the impression that I have anything against water, Mr. Gildersleeve. I usually take some with every meal. So does Mrs. Peavy.
3: It's all right, all right. Give me my change. I'm late now.
7: You understand, it's just that I believe in moderation.
3: Peavy, you'll die of moderation.
7: Well, now, I wouldn't...
3: Goodbye, Peavy. Goodbye, Mr. Gildersleeve. Pardon me, could you tell me where the office of the water department is?
1: Right down the hall. You see where that fellow's painting the name on the door?
3: Oh, yes, much obliged. Oh, and it's my name, too. Name on the door and everything. Water Department, Throckmorton P. Gildersleeve.
8: Talking to me, son?
3: No. I was just admiring your work.
8: Oh, well, it ain't art, maybe, but it's a living, sort of.
3: Yes, there's just one thing. I'm afraid you've made a slight error.
8: Maybe you could do it better.
3: No. I have no fault to find with your technique. It's the spelling. There's another E in Gildersleeve.
8: Well, don't tell me. This is the way she gave it to me.
3: But I happen
8: this
3: to...
8: This is the way she gave it to me. I've got it on a piece of paper.
3: I got it on a piece of paper, too. My birth certificate.
8: I don't know about that, son. This is the way she spelled it. If you got any complaints, you'll have to take it up with her.
3: Her? Who's her?
8: Oh, old hatchet face inside. Yeah. Boy, I've met some bossy dames in my time. Even married one. But that old battle axe takes the marbles.
3: We'll soon see who's running this department. Can I get through here?
8: Don't smear it now.
3: Miss, madam.
9: I'll be with you in just a moment.
3: Oh, excuse me.
9: You'll find an application form there on the counter. Just fill it out.
3: But I don't want to...
9: I'm sorry, that's the rule. No service without an application.
3: You don't understand. My name is...
9: Name on the first line, please. Last name first, then first name and middle initial.
3: Look, is this the water department?
9: That's right. There'll be a deposit of $2, which will be deducted from your first month's bill.
3: My dear woman, do you see this door?
8: Oh, now you went and spoiled it.
3: Sorry. You see that name? Throckmorton P. Gildersleeve? That's me.
9: Won't you come in, Mr. Gildersleeve?
3: Thank you.
9: If you'll follow me, I'll show you to your office.
3: Well, nice little layout here. Small, but cozy.
9: I beg your pardon?
3: I said it was cozy.
9: Oh.
3: Maybe I'm wrong.
9: Allow me to introduce myself. I'm Miss Fitch.
3: Oh, how do you do, Miss Fitch?
9: I've been 33 years with the water department and never missed a day.
3: That's a shame. I think you ought to get a day off.
9: May I assure you of my every cooperation? If there's anything you want, please ring for me. I've cleared out the desk. You'll find a coat closet wash basin in there. The phone works on a buzzer. I go to lunch at 12:30.
3: Oh, Miss Fitch, just a moment.
9: Yes?
3: Who's the old geezer in the picture there?
9: He was Summerfield's first water commissioner.
3: Oh. Funny-looking old coot, wasn't he?
9: He happened to be my father.
3: You. I'm sorry. The picture probably didn't do him justice.
9: Well, it wasn't all that it might have been.
3: Miss Fitch?
9: Yes?
3: Don't leave me alone in here.
9: I'm afraid I don't understand.
3: I'm new here. I don't know the first thing about this. What do I do?
9: Do?
3: Yes. Now that I'm commissioner, shouldn't I be doing something?
9: Mr. Clanahan never did. He always left things to me.
3: I always suspected Clanahan of that.
9: I'm sorry, Mr. Gildersleeve. If my services are not satisfactory, I shall be glad to tender my resignation.
3: Oh, no, I didn't mean that. You're perfectly satisfactory, Miss Pitts. You're wonderful. It's just that, well, if I'm commissioner, I think I ought to be doing something. Going over the bills or something.
9: Well, it's never been handled that way. But if you insist, I've been getting up a list of the delinquents.
3: Delinquents? You mean people who haven't paid their bills?
9: Yes.
3: Oh, let's have a look at that. That ought to be fun.
9: I'll bring it in.
3: Thank you.
10: Where is he? Where's Gildersleeve?
9: Just a moment, please. Did you wish to see someone?
10: Yes, and there he is. Gildersleeve.
3: Hello, Judge. How did you get in?
10: I walked in. Gildersleeve, I want an explanation.
3: Judge, you've come to the right place. What do you want explained? We explain anything.
10: I want to know why my water was turned off.
3: Oh, well, we'll have to look into this. Water turned off, eh?
10: You know darn well it was turned off.
3: I'll have to take this up with our Miss Fitch. I'll ring for her. Sit down.
10: I don't want to sit down.
3: All right, stand up.
10: I don't want to stand up. You don't have to put on this act with me, Throckmorton. I know what's back of this. It's spite, pure and simple.
3: Now, Judge, there isn't an ounce of spite in my whole nature, and you know it.
10: Yeah, you're just like every other small-time politician. The minute you get a little authority, you start making a petty nuisance of yourself. I'll tell you what's wrong with you, Gildersleeve. You're drunk with power.
9: Did you want me, Mr. Gildersleeve?
3: Oh, yes, Miss Fitch. Have you that list of people who haven't paid their bills?
9: Yes, right here.
3: You sure you're not just a teensy bit delinquent, Judge?
10: Are you accusing me of not paying my bills, Gildersleeve? Such a thing as libel, remember?
3: I'm not accusing you of anything, Judge. Let's look at the record.
10: Of course, there might have been some mistake.
3: Not with our Miss Fitch.
10: I mean, it might have slipped my mind.
3: Oh, starting to crawl, eh? Let's see. E, F, G. Oh, here are the H's. And lo, Judge Hooker's name led all the rest. With $11.86. Is that right, Miss Fitch?
9: That's right, Mr. Gildersleeve. And Mr. Clanahan's last instructions were to stop service on all unpaid bills.
10: Oh, Clanahan. That explains it.
3: No, Judge. The $11.86 explains it.
10: Well, get somebody over there and have the water turned on right away, will you?
3: Glad to, Judge, the minute you pay up.
10: As a matter of fact, Gildy, I haven't got the cash on me. It's Saturday. The bank's closed. I tell you what I'll do. I'll put a check in the mail Monday.
3: Good. We'll be glad to resume service as soon as we receive it.
10: You mean you're going to let me go without water all weekend?
3: Sorry, Judge. It's got to be on the line.
10: But you know my credit's good, Gildy. It was an oversight.
3: I'm sorry, Judge, but this is a public office, and I propose to discharge it without fear or favor, especially where you're concerned.
10: All right, Gildy. I won't forget this. The man is drunk with power.
3: The old goat. I guess that'll teach him a lesson.
9: Did you mean what you said, Mr. Gildersleeve, about no favors for anyone?
3: Of course I meant it, absolutely. If they don't pay up, shut off their water. Why?
9: Because, well, have you looked at that list under the G's?
3: Under the G's? Under the G's. Oh, my goodness, Gildersleeve.

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0: And now let's get back to the great Gildersleeve. After a light lunch at the Idle Hour Tea Shop, he returns to the town hall ready to pitch in for a good afternoon's work.
1: Well, don't you take Saturday afternoons off, Miss Fitz?
2: Not when there's work to be done.
1: That's the spirit I like to see. By George, I think you and I are going to get along.
2: I'm glad you think so.
1: You know, I was thinking during lunch, Miss Fitz, there's a lot of changes that ought to be made around here.
2: They seem to have been started already.
1: What do you mean?
2: There are some people in your office.
1: People?
2: Women.
1: Women?
2: Two of them.
1: Two?
2: They walked right in. They said they knew you.
1: Well.

0: people in your office.
1: People?
0: Women.
1: Women?
0: Two of them.
1: Two?
0: They walked right in. They said they knew you.
1: Well, I can't imagine. I don't know any women, do I?
2: How about putting the desk over here?
3: Well, how about Kitty Connor facing the door?
1: What is this?
2: Let's try it.
3: Oh, Uncle Mort, help us move the desk, will you?
4: Yes, you're so strong. We could hardly budge.
1: Wait a minute. What's going on here?
3: We're going to fix up your office for you, Uncle Mort. We've got it all planned.
4: Yes, it needs a woman's touch, Throckmorton. It really does. Now, you take that portrait there. That's simply got to go. I mean, it's too ridiculous.
1: Be quiet. It's her father out there. You know, my dear, if that portrait goes, I go. I'm not kidding. She'd throw me right out.
3: Behind the desk, Uncle Mort, so we can see how you look in the corner.
1: Look, I've got work to do here.
4: Oh, it won't take a minute, Throckmorton. Come on now. That's a good boy.
1: Yeah.
4: Oh, I think he looks wonderful in the corner. Don't you, Marjorie?
3: Yes, he does.
4: I think we ought to let him stay there. And now climb up on the desk, will you, Throckmorton, and hold this material up beside the window.
1: Now, really, I've got work.
4: Oh, now, it won't take but a jiffy. Marjorie and I shopped for this chintz all over town, didn't we, honey?
3: That's right.
4: Oh, I think it's just the smartest thing. Now, climb up. That's right. And hold it up high.
1: Is this high enough? Yes, Miss Fitch.
0: Mr. Powers of the Indicator Vindicator to see you.
1: Oh, my goodness. He probably wants to interview me. Let me get down off of here. Let me down off of here.
5: Let me give you a hand, Mr. Gildersleeve.
1: Oh, hello, Mr. Powers.
5: Doing a little fancy work?
1: Yeah. Upsy-daisy. Mr. Powers, you know Marjorie, my niece.
5: Yes, indeed.
1: And Mrs. Ransom.
5: Well, how do you do, Mrs. Ransom?
4: How do you do? Oh, I think newspapers are so fascinating, Mr. Powers. I've been intending to subscribe to your publication right along.
5: Well, always glad to welcome a new subscriber.
1: Yes.
4: Oh, but somehow every time the boy comes around, seems like I haven't got my handbag with me.
5: Oh, so.
1: Well, I'm sorry you have to be going, ladies.
3: Yes, we really must.
4: Oh, must we?
1: Miss Fitch will show you out, won't you?
0: Gladly.
3: Goodbye, Uncle Mort.
5: Goodbye. Goodbye. That's a great girl, that niece of yours, Mr. Gildersleeve. She's got a lot of stuff on the ball.
1: Yeah, she's a fine girl, Marjorie.
5: Who's the,
1: She's a friend of the family.
5: Oh, I see. A friend of the family.
1: Yes, neighbor of ours.
5: Neighbor.
1: Right next door.
5: Well, I'll tell you what I dropped around for, Mr. Gildersleeve.
1: Cigar?
5: No, thanks.
1: You don't mind if I...
5: Oh, of course not. Go ahead. Here's a match.
1: Thank you. I suppose you want an interview.
5: Well, I...
1: Well, you've heard the old saying, Mr. Powers, a new broom sweeps clean. I propose to get rid of all the deadwood and inefficiency here and run this department without fear or favor for anybody.
5: That's fine, Mr. Gildersleeve. I'm glad to hear that. But I came over here with something else in mind.
1: Oh, what's that?
5: Has it ever occurred to you, Mr. Gildersleeve, that the reservoir of this town offers a beautiful opportunity for sabotage?
1: Sabotage? By George, I never thought of that.
5: The state highway goes right by there, you know.
1: Why, it'd be the easiest thing in the world to heave a dead cat out of a car or something.
5: You bet it would. Yes, sir. I've been trying to get something done about gardening.
1: You know, only the other day, a man passed me on the street with a very suspicious face. It was about 5:30. I was coming home to dinner, and I don't know. He just looked suspicious, that's all.
5: Is that so? Well, I finally got Charlie Gates interested.
1: Charlie Gates?
5: The chief of police.
1: Oh.
5: He's coming out to the reservoir with him this afternoon to look over the ground, and I thought if you weren't too busy, maybe you'd like to come along.
1: I'll get my hat and be right with you. Miss Fitch, if anybody asks for me, I'll be out at the reservoir.
0: Very well.
1: On second thought, if anybody asks, don't tell them. It's a military secret. You see how easy it would be, Chief. Up around the next bend here, the road isn't 20 feet from the reservoir.
6: I know that. You don't have to tell me that. Just a question of man. I haven't got the force to do it.
5: Well, maybe we ought to call for volunteers then. You know, like fire watchers.
1: Yeah, water watchers.
6: Wait a minute. Stop the car.
1: Huh?
5: Why, what's up?
6: There's somebody down there right now.
5: What? Well, he's right. Four or five of them. Right down by the water.
1: In the reservoir? Where? I can't see them.
7: Hey, where are you? Don't move. I got you surrounded.
1: Don't get him, Chief. I'll stay here and guard the car.
5: They're running for us. He'll never catch them.
1: Huh?
5: Uh-oh. One of them jumped in the

0: Dollar.
1: Drag him out of there, Chief. Drag him out.
0: He's got him.
1: Can you imagine that? Polluting the reservoir. Well, he ought to get 10 years for that.
0: He's certainly sure.
1: I'm going to see that there's a penalty for this if there isn't one already.
0: Say, it's only a kid.
1: Huh?
0: And he's naked. But they're all kids. I bet they've been swimming.
1: Swimming?
2: Yeah. Let go of me! Let go! You can't do this to me! I have to lose this reservoir!
1: Leroy!
3: Hey, I'll tell this big lug to lay off me.
1: Get your clothes on, young man.
3: Uncle Mort, you think they'll put me in jail? Will they? How will they?
1: You're in jail, young man. This is the police station. This is what is known as the clink.
3: I know, but will they lock me up?
1: I can't say. The chief himself doesn't know yet. He's gone to look up the law. But you deserve to be locked up.
3: Oh, gee, it wasn't my fault, Unc. They dared me to, the other kids. They said I was scared.
1: That's no excuse, and you know it.
3: Yeah, I know it.
1: People drink that water. Do you realize that? Do you?
3: Yeah.
1: Well, why'd you do it, then?
3: I guess you didn't.
1: You ought to know better than to go into the water at this time of the year anyway. It's a wonder you didn't freeze.
3: I did. That's why they dared me.
1: Well, dare or no dare, young man, this is a very serious offense. It's terrible. I just don't see how you could do such a thing to me. My first day in office, too. What'll people think? My own nephew. What'll the newspaper say?
3: I'm sorry, Uncle. I don't know why I did it. I guess I'm just no good.
1: Oh, now, Leroy.
3: They ought to lock me up. They ought to... Hey, Uncle, they can't give me the chair.
1: No, Leroy, it's not a capital offense. But it's pretty bad, particularly in wartime.
3: You mean they might stand me up and...
1: Now, calm down, young man. Calm down.
4: I'm afraid I'm going to have to hold it with the juvenile court, Mr. Gildersleeve. The penalty for that seems to be $25 fine, 30 days in jail, or both.
3: Both?
1: That's ridiculous. After all, it was nothing but a boyish prank.
3: Yeah, that's all it was, a boyish prank.
1: Be quiet, Leroy, quiet.
4: I'm sorry, Mr. Gildersleeve. I don't make the laws here. I just carry them out.
1: Of course. You're quite right, Gates. Well, when is the juvenile court opened?
4: Well, as a matter of fact, we haven't any juvenile court. Judge Hooker hears the juvenile cases, and he doesn't sit till Monday.
1: Judge Hooker? Well, I know him well.
3: Sure. We know him well.
1: Quiet, Leroy. Judge Hooker is one of my best friends, Chief. I'll get him right down here. May I use your telephone?
4: Right there on the desk.
1: Thank you. Judge Hooker, the old goat. I'll get this thing straightened out right away.
3: Yeah.
1: Hello, Judge. This is Gildy, your little chum. How you been? How's your golf game? Say, I'll bet you're shooting down those low 70s now, you old son of a gun. Yeah. Judge, by the way, before I forget, we're in a little trouble down here. I wonder if you could run down for a minute at the police station. And no, it's nothing at all, just a little boyish prank. But, Judge, have a heart. You wouldn't let him hold him here all weekend. No, it's Leroy, not me. Thanks, Judge. You'll go. I object. The court is prejudiced.
5: Quiet.
1: Turning off the court's water has nothing whatever to do with this case.
5: Nothing has been said about turning off the court's water.
1: No, but I know what you're thinking. And let me say this, Judge. I propose to conduct my office without fear or favor. I ask no favors, and I give none.
6: Hey, Uncle, take it easy.
1: Be quiet. I shall be pleased to have the court's water turned on. Again, as soon as the court pays the $11.86 it owes, and not before.
5: Is the gentleman quite through?
1: Quite.
5: I should like to point out in the first place that the court is not on trial here. Young man, you plead guilty, do you not?
3: Yes, Judge. I mean, Your Honor.
5: The evidence is quite clear. In this case, as in so many others that come before this court, the fault lies not at the door of this innocent minor, with those entrusted with his upbringing.
1: Why, you...
5: Quiet. Yeah. It's hardly to be expected that a child of his tender years, brought up in such a deplorable environment, could escape entirely unscathed.
1: Oh, you old goat! That's libel.
5: Quiet.
1: Yes.
5: You, the circumstances, young man, I fine you $25 in costs.
1: What?
5: However, I will suspend the sentence on the fine.
1: Yeah, well... That's big of you, Judge.
5: But not on the cost.
1: It costs? What's that?
5: My time and inconvenience in coming down here.
1: What does that amount to?
5: Exactly $11.86. Take it and turn on my water.
1: Oh!

Dear Diary, I'm going to have to do something about Leroy. I've noticed that he's been getting awfully fresh lately. But today he broke the law. I wonder if maybe Judge Hooker was right. Perhaps I haven't spent enough time with the boy. Perhaps I ought to get to know him better. There's only one thing. If I knew him any better, could I stand him at all? Good night, everybody.

0: music heard on this program was composed and conducted by Billy Mills. This is Frank Bingman speaking for the Kraft Cheese Company and inviting you to tune in again next week for the further adventures of the Great Gildersleeve.
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0: honeys. Yes, boys and girls, it's Comic Weekly time. And here I come right into your house to bring a little fun and happiness. Right out of the pages of Puck the Comic Weekly, straight into your living room, your friend, the Comic Weekly Man. The jolly Comic Weekly Man. Hello, hello, hello, hello.
1: Hello, hello, hello, hello.
0: Little Miss Honey, how are you today?
1: I've got a riddle.
0: Oh, jolly, jump up. Ask it to me.
1: Ready?
0: Ready?
1: Ready? Add 10 to nothing, and what animal does it make?
0: Add 10 to nothing, and what animal does it make?
1: That's right.
0: It has to do with numbers.
1: Yep.
0: Is it a zebra?
1: No.
0: Is it a... Oh, I give up. This is too hard. What kind of an animal can you make when you add 10 to nothing?
1: Ox.
0: Ox?
1: Yes. Oh is nothing, yes?
0: Yes.
1: And 10 you make with the Roman numeral X, right?
0: Yes.
1: And OX equals ox.
0: Oh, yes. Ox. A Roman ox. Yes, very good.
1: So you see?
0: I certainly do see.
1: Now can we please read the comic?
0: Puck the Comic Weekly? Very well, I'll read that in just a moment. But before I do, let's listen to this nice man. Now here we go with Puck the Comic Weekly. And on the first page, bringing up Father.
1: Magic words for the music, please.
0: Very well, my lady. A rig-a-doon-a-doon-a-rig. Let's have a merry Irish jig. Maggie has ordered the butler to pack some things in a barrel. And she's told him to set it on the front porch so that it can be picked up. Last picture, top row, Jiggs comes home. There stands the barrel, waiting for the express company men to pick it up. But Maggie hasn't told this to Jiggs. Jiggs exclaims,
2: "Well, well, look at this! Someone sent us a gift!"
0: And first picture, second row, Jiggs is rolling the barrel into the house again.
2: Oh, I love surprises! I can't wait to see what's inside!
0: A moment later, the express truck pulls up. Two men get out.
3: Well, this is a number, all right, but where's the barrel?
4: You know, every time you say barrel, I get thirsty.
3: Yeah, me too. Well, if there ain't no barrel here, ain't no sense standing around on a dry porch.
0: And inside the house, Jiggs is prying the barrel open. But he's having a tough time of it.
2: By comparison, a bank vault is easier to open than this barrel.
0: And then last picture, second row.
2: I think it's open now.
0: Second picture, bottom row. Maggie comes in the house. She sees Jig's head just in the barrel, tossing out big bunches of hay. She hears him say,
2: Judging from all the hay, there must be a horse in here somewhere. I think I hear someone coming in.
0: And then...
2: It's the Mohammedans! They've overrun us!
0: Last picture. Jiggs is sitting in the doctor's office, his hands bandaged up, his eye black, adhesive tape all over his face and head, and he's telling the doctor.
2: It must have been Maggie, Doc. But both she and the barrel were gone when I came to.
1: Oh, poor Jiggs. That wasn't a very pleasant surprise.
0: No, not what he expected.
1: No. I wonder what was in that there.
0: I do, too. Whatever it was, you can bet it was all broken to pieces by terrible-tempered Maggie.
1: Yes, by terrible-tempered Maggie.
0: Yeah. Well, now...
1: Now can you read Roy Rogers? Because he's starting a new story this week.
0: Oh, that's right, he is. So let's turn over the page and go past Little Iodine and Prince Val on page 3. Turn over page 3. Go past Snuffy Smith on page 4. Turn over page 5. Go past Buzz Sawyer on page 6. And there on page 7 is Roy Rogers.
1: Remember last week, Roy came to a place where he found a mechanical man hanging from a tree.
0: That's right. It was a mechanical cowboy. It had arms and legs and spurs on the feet.
1: And a metal chest and a metal head. And it was busted. I wonder what this is all about.
0: Well, let's read. Maybe we can find out. Here we go with Roy Rogers, King of the Cowboys. Yip-i-yo, now here we go with Roy and Trigger. Yip-i-yo! Roy is examining the mechanical man that's hanging from the tree. He hears hoofbeats. Third picture top row, an old friend gallops up.
3: Hey, Cube Root!
5: Ho, Roy!
3: Well, I should have figured you and your slide rule weren't far away. Hey, is this another of your inventions?
5: Only the remains, Roy. Had an unhappy experience with Bronco William.
0: Cube shakes his head sadly and he dismounts. Last picture, top row.
5: That's a wonderful idea. A mechanical man for breaking wild Broncos. But alas, something went wrong. He was unseated by one of your untamed man-killers.
0: Roy laughs and lifts the mechanical man in a saddle.
3: Well, come on, let's get back to the ranch. Let's go, Cube.
0: Second picture, bottom row, Roy and Cube arrive in an old barn that Roy has rented to Cube, and which Cube has made into a complete laboratory for his experiments.
5: Come on in, Roy. My mechanical Bronco Buster failed me, but I've just completed a new invention which will positively amaze you.
3: Well, I try to bear up, Cube.
0: They walk into the laboratory. In the shadow, a gunman with a handkerchief drawn over his face stands watching them. Cube leads Roy to a workbench where a kettle stands in a small stove.
3: Phew! What in thunder are you brewing that smells so bad?
5: Oh, that's my newest brainchild, Roy. A noiseless explosive that works. I call it QTNT. Hee hee.
0: Then suddenly, last picture, the masked man is behind them.
6: I'll take some of that stuff. Right now.
1: Once with noiseless explosives.
0: So do I.
1: Why, he could rob a bank with that, and no one could ever hear him because there would be no explosion when he blew open the safe.
0: Yes, well, this is an unexpected turn.
1: Yes.
0: Now, we'll find out more about this next week. But now look below, Roy Rogers. There's Walt Disney's Sword and the Rose.
1: Oh, yes, I love this story because it's in the early days of England when men were knights.
0: Yes, and one of the bravest of these knights, a man named Charles Brandon, was in love with the Princess Mary.
1: And you remember, the Duke of Buckingham had tried to kill Charles Brandon so he could marry the princess himself.
0: But last week, Charles Brandon and his friend Sir Edwin Caskoden appeared out of nowhere. And they entered the little church where the Duke of Buckingham had taken the Princess Mary.
1: And Charles Brandon rescued the princess and held his sword at the Duke of Buckingham's throat while Sir Edwin tried to escape and take the princess away.
0: Yeah, you bet he did.
1: And now, I wonder what Brandon will do to the Duke. Kill him?
0: Well, let's read right now and find out. Here we go with the Sword and the Rose. It's merry, merry England when knighthood was in flower. Music to bewitch our story.

0: Sir Edwin and the rescued Mary galloped toward the harbor of Calais.
1: We must ride fast, milady. We have a small ship waiting to take you to England and safety.
0: Inside the rectory of the little church, Brandon holds Buckingham at sword's point to give the princess time to gain a good head start. Then Charles backs out the door.
1: Once I've seen my Lady Mary safe, I pledge we shall settle our score, noble Duke.
0: He locks the Duke in. He runs for his horse, leaps in the saddle, and gallops off.
1: Come on, run away.
0: Short time later, second picture bottom row, Brandon has joined Caskoden and the Princess Mary at the seashore. They've left their horses above on the cliffs and are preparing to row out to the ship that's waiting to take them to England. And then they see a horse approaching.
1: It's Buckingham. He's found a path down the cliff.
0: Sir Edmund, look to my Lady Mary. I'll take care of him.
2: Charles, you must flee with us.
0: No, my lady. I gave my word I'd meet him once you were safe. And Brandon gives the boat a push, sending it out of reach. And then Buckingham gallops up and into the water. Before Brandon could reach for his sword, the savage Duke is upon him and swings at him before he can defend himself.
1: Fair pack for you, Brandon!
3: Oh, the princess and Sir Edwin are escaping, but what's happened to Charles Brandon?
0: The Duke swung at him with a sword before Brandon could turn around.
3: Look, Charles Brandon's falling into the water, and the Duke's riding right straight at him on that horse. Do you think you'll be killed?
0: Well, we'll find out about that next week. But now let's turn over to the last page of the first section. And look, here's Flash Gordon.
3: Oh, yes. And you remember, Flash Gordon has gone all by himself to a strange new planet to investigate.
0: And just as he landed on the planet, his mind blacked out.
3: Yes, he became subconscious.
0: Yes, and when he regained his consciousness, he found a kindly hermit, an old man, leaning over him.
3: And the hermit is very friendly. I wonder what Flash will learn from him about this strange planet.
0: Well, let's read and find out. Here we go with Flash Gordon. Rig-a-rig-a-doon-doon, Saskamatash. Let's have music for Heroic Flash. The hermit, a kindly man named Philo, has taken Flash to his own peaceful retreat, the ruins of an old castle. Flash thoughtfully says, I don't get it, Philo. There's that beautiful quartz just below you, and you live here in this hermitage. Yes, it is a quiet city. And beautiful to the eye, but ashes to the touch. However, that is of no interest to you. Yes, what makes you think it isn't? Last picture top row, Flash says. I came here to gather information for my government. There's something I ought to know about that city. I am an old man. I am content to ponder the wonders of nature. But you, your thirst is for adventure. First picture, bottom row. Philo looks thoughtfully at Flash. You will find much of that in that city. And more, too. For it is a city of doomed souls. I will say no more.
4: Okay, Philo. If I've got to find out for myself, I will. Wish me luck.
0: And Flash walks down the incline away from the ruins.
4: Farewell, Flash.
1: Bye, Philo. And thanks for everything.
0: Then last picture, soon as Flash disappears, the old hermit stands within a room in his retreat. He throws his head back and calls,
4: Rosine! Rosine! It is I, Philo. Hear my thoughts. A young man approaches the city.
3: On the way to the city.
0: Yes, that's certainly surprising.
3: Yes, because he seems so friendly to Flash.
0: And now he's warned somebody about Flash.
3: Will that mean trouble for Flash or danger?
0: Well, that's something we're going to have to wait until next week to find out. But now it's time to pick up the first page of the second section.
3: Oh, yes, and they're Dagwood and Bundy. I wonder what funny, silly thing happens to them today.
0: Well, we'll find out in just a moment. But first, here's that nice man again with something interesting to say. Now, Now here we go again with Puck the Comic Weekly. And on the first page of the second section, Dagwood and Blondie.
3: Magic words for the music, please.
0: Very well, my lady. Ramafoo, Ramafum, Zim Zam Zombie. Conjure me music for Dagwood and Blondie. Dagwood is chatting with Blondie.
5: I feel sorry for Eddie. His wife arrives home today.
3: Why sorry?
5: Well, his whole house is a wreck. Dirty dishes piled up to the ceiling.
3: Well, why don't you husbands help him out?
5: Hey, that's a good idea. I'll round up the fellas.
0: And sure enough, last picture top row, Dagwood, Herb Woodley, Fred Snerdley, and Ted Gerbley are at Eddie's house.
5: We came over to help you get your house cleaned up, Eddie.
6: Oh, fine, boys. But we've just got 3 hours before my wife arrives.
0: And first picture, second row. Eddie is at the broom closet digging out mops and stuff.
6: I'll get out the house cleaning equipment and we'll start right in.
5: Hey, you got a deck of cards, Eddie?
0: And 5 minutes later, the boys are all playing cards. The house cleaning is completely forgotten.
6: I'm out.
5: I'll bet 2 red ones.
6: I'll raise it a blue.
0: An hour and 40 minutes later, first picture, third row, we're still at Eddie's house.
6: I'll bet 6 red ones.
0: Dagwood happens to look at his watch.
5: Great Scott, Eddie. Your wife's train is due in 20 minutes.
6: Oh, I'll rush to the station. You fellas get busy.
0: And Eddie dashes for the station. And the fellow stacked the dishes up on the lawn. Dagwood turns the garden hose on them.
5: This is the way I wash the dishes when Blondie goes away.
0: Herb begins to dry them. Fred leans out the kitchen window.
6: Pass the dry ones into me.
0: 10 minutes later, Dagwood and Ted are in the kitchen. Dagwood is flooding the kitchen floor with the garden hose.
5: Okay, Ted, sweep it out.
0: Ted sweeps the water and the dirt right out the back door.
5: This is the quick way to do it.
6: Yeah, you said it, Dagwood.
0: First picture bottom row, Dagwood whizzes around the living room with a vacuum cleaner. Ted with a dust mop. And Fred with a cleaning cloth.
5: Keep going, boys!
0: And then, 20 minutes later, Eddie and his wife enter the house. Eddie's wife takes one look around.
7: What a wonderful husband you are, Eddie. The house looks beautiful. It's glistening.
0: And last picture, Dagwood, Herb, Fred, and Ted are walking up to the Bumstead house. Dagwood says cheerfully,
5: I don't know why wives make such a fuss about keeping house.
0: And inside the house, Blondie overhears this and goes... Now, that gives me a good idea.
3: Oh, Mr. Comic Weekly Man.
0: I'm washing the kitchen floor with the garden hose.
3: I don't think my mother would like that.
0: Well, then I won't do it at your house. Well, now let's turn over the page and look at who's on page 3 of the second section. Donald Duckles.
3: Oh, my favorite.
0: And we'll read your favorite right now. Here we go with Donald Duckles. Say the magic words with me. Squeegeum, squeegeum, squiddly chicka-chack. Let's have music to better quack, quack. Donald's nephews, Louie, Huey, and Dewey, are out on an adventure. They arrive at the city dump, where all the trash in the city is dumped. They stare at it in amazement. Dewey exclaims,
8: Gee, what a keen place!
0: And a second later, the boys are going through all the junk. Louie picks up an old, rusty stovepipe. He looks at it lovingly.
8: Golly, why do people throw away such good stuff?
0: Huey picks up an old automobile spring. He sighs ecstatically.
8: Hey, look at this.
0: Third picture top row, Dewey has found an interesting little contraption. It has a wooden handle stuck onto an iron bar about 4 inches long. And there's a little lever that you press with your thumb. And a little piece of metal lifts up from the bar.
8: Hey, guys, watch this. Hey, looks like part of a flying saucer.
0: And then Louie exclaims,
8: I bet you it's a pair of pliers from Mars.
0: Last picture, top row, they're at a fix-it shop talking to an old gent.
8: Hey, Mr. Rapidly, do you know what this is?
5: Yeah, you got me, boys. I never saw anything like it.
0: Second picture, bottom row, they show it to Professor Jones, an expert on atoms who's supposed to know everything. He examines it carefully and then shakes his head. I'm sorry, boys, it's a new one on me. Third picture, bottom row, they're walking down the street, wondering who can tell them what the mysterious gadget is. And then they meet a little girlfriend, Susie Q.
9: Hi, fellas.
8: Oh, hiya, Susie.
9: Where'd you get the curling iron?
8: Huh?
9: My mother used to have one of them.
8: Curling iron? Hey, what's it for?
9: Oh, you just get it warm and make curls with it.
8: No kidding. You don't say. Well, well, what do you know?
0: Sometime later, last picture, Donald comes home. He enters the living room. For Donald sees the ends of the rug all curled up. Books lying on the floor with their pages curled. The cat with her whiskers and tail curled. And the dog entirely covered with curls.
9: Wasn't that funny?
0: Yes.
9: The boys discovered they had an old-fashioned curling iron.
0: Yeah, they certainly went to work with it, didn't they?
9: Yes. Don't the cat and dog look funny with those curls all over them?
0: Yes, they certainly do.
9: And Donald looks mighty surprised.
0: Yeah, he couldn't look more surprised if he'd gone to sleep and woke up and found himself covered with curls.
9: Oh, that's so funny.
0: Yeah. Well, now look across the page. There's Dick's adventures.
9: Oh, yes. And I'll just bet you Dick is going to start a new story today.
0: Hey, maybe he is. Let's read now and find out. Here we go with Dick's adventures. Say the magic words with me. Riggity back, kazak, kazik. That's some music for adventurous Dick. It's in the early days of America. The year is 1820, 150 years ago, and Dick and his art teacher, Samuel Finley B. Morse, approach the Executive Mansion in Washington, D.C. Workmen are still repairing the damage done by the British 6 years before. Last picture, top row, Morse says happily, "This is going to be the most important picture of my career, Dick. Think of it. I'm going to paint a portrait of James Monroe, the President of the United States." Morse notices that Dick's reaction is not as enthusiastic as it should be. First picture, second row, Morse says, "If it's your opinion, Dick, that I ought to devote my life to science, you don't want me as an art teacher. We'd better part company right now." But Dick protests he meant no slight.
10: "Oh, no, Mr. Morse, it's just that you're so sensitive."
0: "Yes, yes, I know. I have doubts about whether I'm good enough to." At the door of the White House, he stops. Last picture, second row, he turns away. "You're right, Dick. It's no use. I'm not good enough. I'm not a good enough artist. I'm not going through with it.
10: Now, please, please, no, no, Mr. Morse, please, stop. You are, too. They asked you to paint the president's picture, and you're going to do it."
0: And then first picture, bottom row, the door swings open. "Yes, sir?"
10: Tell the president, please, that Samuel Morse, the artist, is here."
0: "Yes, sir. This way, please." If there's any question in Morse's mind of his ability as an artist, it is dramatically removed. President Monroe himself ushers him to the second floor of the White House, where a room has been especially set aside as a studio.
11: "This way, Mr. Morse. We have a studio especially set aside for you, so you may work and concentrate without being disturbed. After all, an artist's thoughts are precious, and we must do what we can to give them an opportunity to grow as best they can."
9: Oh, well, I'm glad that Dick didn't let Mr. Morse go away.
0: So am I. Just think, being able to paint the president's picture.
9: That's a wonderful opportunity.
0: Oh, you bet it is. And wasn't it nice that the president was so good to him?
9: Oh, yes. I'm anxious to see that picture when it's painted.
0: Well, maybe we'll see it next week.
4: But now look underneath Dick's Adventures. There's Rusty Riley.
9: Oh, yes. And you remember, there's a theater company near the milestone farm where Rusty lives.
4: Yes, and a string of pearls were stolen by one of the actors.
9: And a man named Shorty dressed himself up to look like Rusty, and he stole the pearls.
4: And a detective was called in on the case, and he's gone to the milestone farm to ask Rusty some questions.
9: But Rusty didn't do it because Rusty wasn't near the theater at the time. I wonder, will the detective believe Rusty's story?
4: Well, let's read now and find out. Here we go with Rusty Riley. Gallop and run till the road is dusty. Give us music for his horse and Rusty. Mr. Miles, the detective, and Rusty are gathered around Mr. Miles' desk. After hearing the detective's story, Mr. Miles says,
12: Now look here, Detective Baker. It's utterly absurd to think that Rusty has anything to do with the theft of those pearls.
13: Now, Mr. Miles, I'm just a policeman with a job to do. And two witnesses saw the boy outside Miss Castle's dressing room.
10: Well, I don't see how they could have, sir. Mr. Fidgley sent me home with the horses long before 4 o'clock.
13: Well, if you came right home, naturally it puts you in the clear. If you weren't in the theater, you surely couldn't have taken the pearls.
12: Why, of course he's in the clear, Detective Baker. Well, I guess that settles that.
4: Last picture, top row, the detective nods.
13: Yes, of course. Of course, Mr. Miles, all we need from Rusty is some evidence that he really did come right here with the horse.
12: Well, that should be easy enough. Tell him, Rusty.
10: Well, sir, I really didn't come right back.
4: First picture, bottom row, Rusty goes on.
10: You see, sir, I met a man with a trailer, and he was stuck in a mud hole, and I rigged up a rope harness for Dawn, and I helped pull him out.
13: Very interesting. And then you came back here, huh? Who was here when you got back?
10: Well, gee whiz, Mr. Baker, it was Jimmy's day off, and Tex went to a movie with Mr. Miles and Patty. Nobody was here.
13: Oh, I see. Well, that's all for now. You run along, do your chores. But don't leave the place.
12: But good heavens, man, certainly you don't actually suspect that boy of jewel robbery.
13: He's had his chance, Mr. Miles. Two men saw him at the scene, and there's nobody to back up his alibi.
4: Sometime later, last picture, the detective is talking with Tweety Castle, the girl whose pearls were stolen, and with her mother.
13: An electrician and a stagehand say they saw the boy outside your daughter's dressing room. Now the boy claims he was not in the theater, but he can't prove it. However, I can't believe that he'd...
7: I don't believe he's guilty either.
14: Nonsense, Tweety, nonsense. The boy's probably a little hoodlum. I insist that you arrest him immediately.
9: That mean old woman saying she wants Rusty arrested.
4: Yes, that is a shame. She's not even going to give the detective time to look further into the case and do more investigating.
9: I wonder, will Rusty find any way of really proving to that detective that he wasn't at the theater when the pearls were stolen?
4: Well, let's hope we'll find out more about that next week. But now that's all the time I have. But before I go, here's that nice fellow with some more interesting information. Well, honey, and all you boys and girls, I've got to go now.
9: All right, Mr. Connie Quigley, man, but I'll be waiting for you next week.
4: Okay, that's a date. And a date with all you boys and girls. Be sure to meet me with our little friend, Miss Honey, next week when I read Pup the Comic Weekly.
15: For I'm the Comic Weekly man, the jolly Comic Weekly man. I'll be back to read the funnies to you, happy boys and honeys.
4: Don't forget, boys and girls, see you all next week. Your friend, the Comic Weekly Man.

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6: Once upon a time there was an engineer.
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10: My name is Fred Barton. I represent the Equitable Life Assurance Society of the United States. In about 16 minutes, you're going to hear me talking to a young father who's interested in starting an equitable education fund for his little boy. 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Why it makes college a certainty for the boy or girl whose father starts one of these plans. Does that appeal to you? Then please listen carefully in about 16 minutes.
9: Tonight, the subject of our FBI file, armed robbery. Its title, The Post-Time Stick-Up.

0: The 21st Annual Uniform Crime Report has just been issued by the Federal Bureau of Investigation. This volume covers the crime picture in the United States during the past year. The general trend has been in one direction, up. Every 5 minutes during the last year, someone in the United States was feloniously assaulted or killed. During each average day, 146 persons were robbed and 468 cars were stolen. With the passing of each day, more than 1,000 places were entered by burglars. The danger of those figures lies deeper than the mere numerals. They reflect that more and more people put under financial pressure choose to relieve that pressure through crime. Tonight's FBI file opens at a small racetrack on the outskirts of a Midwestern city. It is 7:15 in the morning as a short, thin man stands at the rail watching horses work out. He flicks the lever of a stopwatch and looks at it as an equally short, thin man approaches.
1: Hey, Chuck.
2: Hi, Eddie. That filly worked real nice. I caught her in 51 and change. If she don't flatten out this afternoon, you'll win a race.
1: Chuck, I got to talk to you.
2: I know you don't like to ride fillies, but these days I don't pick your mounts. I take what I can get.
3: This isn't about the filly. Last night, there was a thing over at Laurie's school for the parents of all the kids. Mr. Johnson was there.
2: What Mr. Johnson?
3: The one who owns Twilight Song. You said he gave me a $50 bonus for winning on Monday.
2: You got it, didn't you?
3: He gave you a $50 win ticket. Twilight Song was $14 on the front end. You collected $350. That makes you still owe me $300.
2: Eddie, do you think I'd give you a short count?
3: Mr. Johnson said he handed you the ticket himself.
2: Oh.
3: I need that $300. I got a special delivery from that school in Chicago. They'll take Laurie, but they want a year's tuition on the line. Now, where is it?
2: Eddie, look, I'll be honest with you. You couldn't get $300 out of me today with a vacuum cleaner.
3: Well, how soon can you have it?
2: Maybe tomorrow.
3: No maybes.
2: Okay. Tomorrow.

0: Hi, Lowry.
1: Well, come on.
2: Oh, Pop.
1: I'm waiting.
2: You're so mushy.
1: I know. Sit down. I'll get your breakfast ready.
2: I was hoping you wouldn't come back so quick.
0: Why?
2: So I could be a late scratch at school.
0: Never mind that. Let's have your glass.
2: That's enough milk.
1: You'll have a whole glass.
2: I'll be healthy enough to run in the Derby.
1: Lowry, the Derby is for three-year-olds. That's your favorite joke, isn't it?
2: Uh-huh.
1: How do you want your eggs?
2: Oh, I don't want any this morning, Pop. Just this bread and butter and the milk will be enough.
0: All right, but sit down while you have it. We got plenty of time.
1: Ready for some big news?
2: You're getting a trainer's job.
1: No, this is about you.
2: What did I do now?
1: Nothing. I got a letter this morning. That school in Chicago will take you.
2: But, Daddy, I told you when you wrote to them. I want to stay with you.
1: Now, we settled that once. The leaky roof circuit's no place for a 12-year-old girl.
2: But I don't know anybody in Chicago. What'll I do there?
1: You'll be living at the school. You'll have more friends the first week than you ever had around here.
2: And I'll never get to see you.
1: Oh, yes, you will. I'll visit you.
2: Why do I have to go to that snooty place?
1: Because it's no good for you to be changing schools every time I move to another track. It's no good for you to be living in a trailer with me. I just don't want you growing up in these places.
2: You didn't think racetracks were so terrible when you named me Laurel. Besides, that school charges a lot of money. I can go here free and learn just as much.
1: I got the money.
2: That much?
1: Chuck owes me $300. He said he'd give it to me tomorrow.
2: Daddy.
1: What?
2: If you buy a horse with the money, you'd finally be a trainer. And I could be an exercise girl.
1: Nope.
2: You said yourself you were tired of sleeping half the time in Turkish baths and not eating till after the last race.
1: Laurie,
2: and all the...
1: The red board is up. The minute I get the money from Chuck, I'm paying your entry fee into that school.
3: Late that night at the local FBI field office, Special Agent Jim Taylor is at his desk when Agent Bob Franklin approaches.
4: Jim, you left that note on my desk?
5: Yeah, that's right, Bob. We were put on a new case.
4: Oh?
5: Yeah, the money room out at the racetrack was held up this morning. Two men bound and gagged the employees and waited for the bank messenger.
4: How much did they get?
5: $5,000 and all in 50s. One of the bandits was caught this afternoon.
4: Well, that's quick.
5: Well, the money room clerks gave the police such good descriptions, they had positive idents within an hour.
4: Any loot recovered?
5: No, the man who was captured had $1,500 on him, but none of the serial numbers matched the stolen 50s.
4: How about interviewing him?
5: Well, I did, Bob. He wouldn't talk, but we might still catch up to his partner.
4: Mm-hmm.
5: He had a Pullman ticket for tonight's Pittsburgh Express in his pocket.
4: You figure they were meeting on the train?
5: Yeah. If we're right, we'll meet him at the station in an hour.
4: Well, I have some work to finish here.
5: Okay. I'll take it alone, Bob, and see you later.

0: Hey, Chuck. I've been looking for you all over the track.
1: I've been right here, Eddie.
0: Now, don't give me that. I've been past these stables 5 times.
1: You want your dough?
0: You mean you got it?
1: Put out your mitt. 50, 100, 150, a deuce, 250, 3. Now we're even.
0: Not quite.
1: What do you mean?
0: I heard about the crack you made yesterday outside the jocks room. You said I had no ticker.
1: Eddie, would I rap a guy I'm handling?
0: You were handling. I'm quitting you.
1: In that case, I did make the crack.
0: That was 1-10.
1: And it's true. You had Carnival Star in contention yesterday, the far turn, and you dogged it.
0: I couldn't get through.
1: There was a hole.
0: Not big enough.
1: Stop alibying. Since those 2 spills, you've been riding like you got Longdon's money. Well, hear me good. Jockeys without moxie are a dime a dozen.
0: I'll have plenty of mounts.
1: You couldn't get a horse in the cavalry.
0: You wait and see. And I'll have a new agent before the first bugle, and this time I'll get a good one.
2: Bob? Bob, I just arrested that other racetrack bandit.
3: Hey, that's real speed.
2: Now, don't cheer. The case is still wide open.
3: You said the holdup was a 2-man job.
2: Yeah, it was. The one I arrested this morning started talking when I put the cuffs on him, but he couldn't tell me where the loot was either.
3: Well, that doesn't add up.
2: He says they sold it.
3: To whom?
2: This is where it gets involved. He claims he and his partner bought the plans for the job from a man they don't know.
3: Oh, now, wait a minute.
2: All right, it might be.
3: Well, how'd they make contact with somebody they didn't know?
2: Well, they didn't. A stranger called them, convinced them that it wasn't a police trap, and, well, they agreed on terms.
3: And then what?
2: Well, then yesterday's papers came out with a list of serial numbers on every stolen bill.
3: Yeah.
2: And their anonymous friend called back. He offered to take the hot money off their hands for 50%. Mm-hmm. Well, after they okayed the deal, a messenger came by with the payoff, picked up the stolen 50s.
3: Well, could he tell you where the messenger was from?
2: Well, all he remembered was that he wore a light blue uniform with a red insignia on the left sleeve.
3: That sounds pretty distinctive.
2: Yeah. Well, let's get a list of delivery outfits and start checking.

0: Laurie.
1: Hmm? Oh, hi, Daddy.
0: What are you doing home?
1: It's Governor's Day. We got off at lunchtime. What about you? The form says you've got a horse in the first.
0: They switched to a buck, boy. And put away that form.
1: I can't. I haven't figured out the last race yet.
0: That makes no difference. And hey, I almost forgot. You're going.
1: Where?
0: To the school in Chicago.
1: Oh.
0: Chuck paid me, so we've got enough.
1: Do I really have to go?
0: Yes. And let's not talk about it anymore.
1: Daddy.
0: Yeah?
1: There's a colt named Thunderbird in the fifth today.
0: I know.
1: You once rode him.
0: Mm-hmm.
1: Last time out, he picked up 9 lengths in the stretch. Today, they're going an extra 16th, and he's got an easier field. Can't miss. The sheet's got him at 7-1.
0: Where'd you see a sheet?
1: Watchman at the back gate had one.
0: Oh?
1: Thunderbird's by Falcon, out of Lady Thunder, so he's bred to run all day. He's dropping 8 off his last race. He's got the inside post. How much did Chuck pay you?
0: 300.
1: See, it's 7-1, that's...
0: Wait a minute. What are you talking about?
1: If you bet the money on Thunderbird, I can still go to school. You'll have enough to drop a claim in the box. Maybe you'll get another stymie. You could train him yourself.
0: Laurie, have you got any homework?
1: Sure.
0: Well, do it, and I'll see you later.
1: But, Daddy,
0: do your homework. And no more compositions about how to beat the tote board.

0: Taylor speaking.
1: This is Miller, 20th Precinct.
0: Yes, Miller.
1: How are you doing on that racetrack robbery?
0: Well, we thought we had a lead on a messenger, but it petered out on us.
1: A couple of the stolen 50s have turned up.
0: Oh, where?
1: The Paramutual windows at the track.
0: Today?
1: Yeah, during the first couple of races.
0: Well, do you know whether they were passed in the clubhouse or the grandstand?
1: The grandstand. $50 window on the upper level.
0: Uh-huh.
1: The clerk's been interviewed, but he didn't know who he got them from.
0: Well, there can't be too many players at that window.
1: It's a holiday, and I understand they've got a mob out there.
0: Oh. Well, what race are they up to now?
1: The third's just been run, but the money hasn't been checked yet. So we don't know if any more bills came in.
0: Well, maybe whoever passed the others is still in the place, huh?
1: Unless he's gone broke.
0: Thanks for calling. We'll get out there right away.

0: Daddy. Daddy?
1: Hmm?
0: Hi.
1: I thought you were going to do your homework.
0: I finished.
1: Oh.
0: It's the next race.
1: What's the next race?
0: The one with Thunderbird in it.
1: Mm-hmm.
0: Have you made a bet?
1: Not yet.
0: I stopped by the paddock on the way up. Saw Thunderbird. He looks wonderful.
1: Oh, does he?
0: Mm-hmm. Did you look him up in the form?
1: Yeah, he's got a chance.
0: Look at the board. He's 12.
1: Yeah, I saw that.
0: 300, it's 12 to 1, is 1,600.
1: Look, whatever it is, forget it.
0: But with that much money, why, you could claim a good horse. Then you wouldn't have to ride anymore. You'd be training your own horse and starting a public stable.
1: Laurie, this 300 is for your tuition. Now, you've talked me into a lot of things, but this time, I'm going to be firm.
0: Yes, Dad. Wait till you see Thunderbird.
1: Honey, I know the horse.
0: But he's filled out since you rode him.
1: Well, he needed a little weight.
0: There he comes, number one.
1: Mm-hmm.
0: Oh, Daddy, look at him.
1: Yeah, he seems to be in shape.
0: For a colt who can get off on top, the inside's worth a length and a half. You said so yourself.
1: Yeah, he's no front runner.
0: I know, but he can stay with the pace when he has to. Give me a form.
1: Yeah.
0: I'll show you. Oh. Why, Daddy?
1: Huh?
0: You've got the ring around his name.
1: Well, I like the horse a little.
0: But you've got him handicapped 5 lengths better than the favorite.
1: Oh? Have I?
0: See?
1: Mm-hmm.
0: He's got breed, class, best post position, good boy up on him, and look, he's gone up to 14. He's an overlay at that price. Daddy, bet on him. Please, please. For me?
1: Your mother did the same thing to me. Come on.
0: Oh, let's get to the window quick. Daddy, thank you. Thank you, thank you.
1: Wait till after the race.
0: Let's buy the ticket for the $50 one. That's lucky.
1: It's lucky we can go there.
0: We can't lose. We've got the best horse. And we'll put the double, triple goofus on it. Remember how that goes? I'll go down to the rail, lean against it with my left elbow. You go to the hot dog stand, drink a root beer first, then get a dog.
1: Yeah, I remember. Number one, 6 times. Now, honey, you better get down to that rail and root this horse home.
0: I will, Daddy. And don't you forget everything you're supposed to do.
1: I remember.
0: See, it's the cashier's window.
2: The horses will reach the gate in 5 minutes.
3: Hold it, please.
1: Huh?
3: Are you the gentleman who just bought 6 $50 tickets at that window on number one?
1: Yes.
3: You paid for them with $50 bills?
1: That's right. Why?
3: You're special agents, the FBI. Will you please come along with us?

0: We will return in just a moment to tonight's case from the official file of your FBI. Now for a moment, let's listen to a typical interview between Fred Barton, a representative of the Equitable Life Assurance Society, with a successful young married man named Jim Van Dusen. It seems that Jim has a problem on his mind.
1: Well, as I told you, Fred, I'd passed my college entrance exams and was all set to go when my father died of a heart attack. Well, that was the end of college for me, and I'd sure hate to have my boy have the same disappointment that I did.
2: Well, there's one sure way to prevent that, Mr. Van Dusen. An equitable education fund.
1: What's that? One of those college education life insurance policies?
2: That's right. An equitable education fund is an endowment life insurance policy that's set to mature about the time your boy's ready to enter college. If you live, you have his college expenses already in advance. If you die before that time, the fund is fully paid up, and the Equitable Society holds the money, paying interest on the full amount until your youngster's ready to use it. It's a surefire way to make certain that your boy won't miss out on a college education no matter what happens to you.
1: Well, that sounds good, if it doesn't cost too much.
2: Don't worry about that, Mr. Van Dusen. It's amazing how fairly small payments grow into real money when you keep it up for 12 or 15 years.

0: Don't worry about that, Mr. Van Dusen. It's amazing how fairly small payments grow into real money when you keep it up for 12 or 15 years. Actually, starting an equitable education fund is pretty much like buying a house on mortgage and gradually paying off the mortgage over a period of years. It's the painless way to pay for a college education.
1: Well, let's see. My boy ought to be ready for college in just about 15 years.
0: Well, the sooner you begin an equitable education fund for him, the lower the yearly costs will be. Just give me some idea of how much you can afford to put into an equitable education fund. At your age, for a fund of $5,000 to mature in 1966, the yearly cost would be, let's see...
2: If you have children of your own, why not get the cost of an equitable education fund from your equitable representative? These equitable men don't go in for high-pressure methods. They give you the information you need and let you make up your own mind. Get in touch with your equitable representative soon. All right, care of this station, to the Equitable Society.
0: That's E-Q-U-I-T-A-B-L-E.
2: The Equitable Life Assurance Society of the United States. And now back to the FBI file, the Post-Time Stick-Up.

0: In tonight's case from the files of the Federal Bureau of Investigation, you have seen an example of a perfect answer to the question asked by so many people. What can I do about the crime wave? The two bandits who held up the racetrack money room were described so well by the victims that their capture became a mere matter of hours. If you should be a victim of a crime, or if you should be a witness to one, you can best cooperate with the police by remembering every possible detail. Criminals have been apprehended because someone remembered a small facial blemish, the odd shape of the criminal's hands, the color of his clothes. Nothing is unimportant, and any single observation can be the crucial one. So remember everything you can and give your information to your local police immediately. Like your FBI, they are as close to you as your nearest phone. Tonight's FBI file continues immediately after Special Agents Taylor and Franklin have stopped jockey Eddie Harper.
1: Well, you want me to go with you?
2: To our office?
1: Why?
3: I'd like to ask you some questions about that money.
1: Well, jockeys can gamble all they want, as long as we don't bet against the horse we're up on.
2: But those bills were part of the loot from the money room.
1: What?
2: Do you have any more on you?
1: No.
3: Where'd you get the ones you just spent?
1: From Chuck Wolf. He used to handle my book.
2: Handle your book?
1: I'm Eddie Harper, the jockey. He was my agent. He was supposed to get me horses to ride.
2: And he gave you that money?
1: Yeah.
2: When?
1: This morning. He had a whole roll of 50s. That's it.
3: You sure of that?
1: I saw him.
2: Can you tell us where we can find Wolf?
1: He lives at the Bedford Motel down the highway.
2: Well, until we've had a chance to check on him, we'll have to hold you.
1: Hold me? Well, my little girl's here. She'll be looking for me after the race.
2: I'll see to it that she's notified. Bob, I'll meet you at the office after I catch up with Wolf.

0: Come in.
1: Mr. Wolf?
0: That's me.
1: Mr. Wolf, I'm Special Agent of the FBI. Here are my credentials.
0: Oh.
1: I guess you've heard about the money room holdup yesterday.
0: Yeah, yeah. Why are you talking to me about it?
1: Well, we found someone at the track this afternoon spending some of the stolen money. His name is Eddie Harper.
0: Well, what do you know? It just shows you can't figure these days who's a larceny bum.
1: Well, he claims he got the money from you.
0: Me?
1: Yes, he said you had a thick roll of 50s this morning.
0: Oh, so that's how he's trying to get even.
1: Even for what?
0: Well, Eddie's been desperate for dough these last couple months.
1: Any particular reason?
0: He's got a kid he wants to send to some fancy school in Chicago. That costs pretty good, and he's been on the Oregon short line.
1: Oh, I see.
0: Yesterday he got a letter from the school. They'll take his kid, but he had to pop for a year's tuition. Tried to put the bite on me, but I wasn't holding him. He beefed. We had a fight, and I fired him.
1: Is there anything else you can tell me?
0: No. That's all I know, but if I run into a tip on the stick-up, I'll call you.

0: They found out for themselves, didn't they?
1: No.
0: But they let you go.
1: Mr. Johnson, the one who owns Twilight Song, came down and put up a bond for me.
0: What does that mean?
1: If I run away, he loses his money.
0: Why should you run away? You didn't do anything.
1: We know that, but they don't. Neither does the commission.
0: They don't think you did it, do they?
1: They're not saying. They just suspended my ride and license till the whole thing's cleared up.
0: How long will that take?
1: No telling. I've been a great father. I bet your tuition money on Thunderbird. He gets beat, and now I'll be a jailbird.
0: They can't send you to jail.
1: Well, they will, unless they find out who really did it.
0: Can't we do something?
1: No, honey. That's the FBI's job. Let's just hope they come up with the right answers.

0: Eddie! They let you go!
1: Yeah.
0: There was an FBI man here. I told him you didn't steal anything.

0: Bob, did you take any calls for me?
1: No. Where you been?
0: Checking on the activities of one Mr. Wolf.
1: The jockey's agent?
0: Yeah, I got a pretty strong conviction he's guilty, but I lack proof.
1: What do you base your conviction on?
0: Three more of the stolen 50s turned up.
1: Oh, where?
0: In three stores on the highway, approaching the track.
1: You ever checked them?
0: Yeah, yeah. I showed them pictures of Wolf and Eddie Harper that I borrowed from the General Sports Desk.
1: Yeah.
0: Each proprietor felt that the man who passed the bill looked like Wolf.
1: Well, that should be enough, Jim.
0: Well, none of them felt they could swear to it, though.
1: Did you question Wolf again?
0: Yeah, yeah. He denied ever having been in the stores.
1: Yeah. Well, the messenger lead is cold. There isn't an outfit in the city that uses that kind of a uniform.
0: Well, that's the link we need.
1: How about putting Wolf under surveillance and see if we can catch him passing a bill?
0: It's the only logical move on your target. Taylor speaking.
2: This is Miller, 20th Precinct.
0: Oh, yes, Miller.
2: Security Bank just called in. Another one of those 50s turned up.
0: Did they know where it was passed?
2: Yes. It was part of a deposit from an outfit called the Hollywood Shop, out on Oak Road.
0: Well, Sergeant, that should be the lead we're looking for.
2: Fine.
0: Thanks for calling. Bob, one of the 50s was passed at a place called the Hollywood Shop out on Oak Road. That's our missing link.
1: I don't get it.
0: I know that place. They rent costumes. Bob, a messenger uniform is a costume.
1: Yeah, of course.
0: Let's get out there and see if they recognize Wolf.

0: Laurie, the FBI just arrested Chuck Wolf.
1: Oh, Daddy, that's wonderful.
0: And they found over $2,000 in stolen money hidden in his room.
1: Oh, I knew it'd be all right. Now you can ride again and everything.
0: Mm-hmm. If I get any mounts.
1: Mr. Johnson must want you to be up on Twilight Song.
0: Why?
1: He came by and left a note for you. It's on the table.
0: I hope you're right.
1: He said you gave Twilight Song the best ride she ever had. He's glad you found out about Chuck not giving you the ticket. Why, he even
0: Laurie,
1: said that...
0: listen to this. Mr. Johnson wants me to train for him.
1: What?
0: Old Bones got sick and wants to retire. Mr. Johnson wants me to take over.
1: Oh, Daddy. Now I can be your exercise girl.
0: Now you can go to that school.
1: But, Daddy...
0: Now, this time, honey girl, you don't talk me out of it. I'll get an advance from Mr. Johnson and have him send the money to the school.
1: Oh.
0: Look, baby, I'm trying to do what's best for you. You know that, don't you?
1: Sure, Daddy.
0: Atta girl. Now look, I'm holding a case five. What do you say you and me go out and bet it on two big stakes?
1: If money, apple pie?
0: With a place bet on ice cream. Come on.
2: Charles Wolfe and the two stick-up men were all tried and convicted in a federal court on the charge of bank robbery. In tonight's case from the files of the Federal Bureau of Investigation, you have seen two special agents apprehend the guilty people after they had conspired to commit a crime. In doing that, they were performing an everyday duty. What made this case more important than the usual theft investigation was the other result: the removal of suspicion from an innocent person. That is the highest function any law enforcement agency can perform. For it proves the Bureau is not interested in convictions, but in facts. Your FBI has proved that many times in the past. It is proving it again throughout the country, even as you sit listening to this program. And it will continue to prove it in the future.

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1: Next week, we will dramatize another case from the files of the Federal Bureau of Investigation. Its subject, Army Desertion. Its title, The Adopted Thief.
0: The incidents used in tonight's Equitable Life Assurance Society's broadcast are adapted from the files of the Federal Bureau of Investigation. However, all names used are fictitious, and any similarity thereof to the names of places or persons living or dead is accidental. Tonight, the music was composed and conducted by Frederick Steiner. The author was Jerry D. Lewis. Your narrator was William Woodson, and Special Agent Taylor was played by Stacey Harris. Others in the cast were Jim Backus, Harry Carey Jr., Whit Connor, J.C. Flippin, and Ann Whitfield. This Is Your FBI is a Jerry Devine production. This is Larry Keating speaking for the Equitable Life Assurance Society of the United States and the Equitable Society's representative in your community. And inviting you to tune in again next week at this same time when the Equitable Life Assurance Society will bring you another thrilling transcribed story from the files of the Federal Bureau of Investigation. The Adopted Thief on This Is Your FBI.
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1: Well, last week wound up a murder mystery with a bang. And here it is a pleasant Monday, and our friends in Hong Kong, China, think all is well. All is swell. Pat Ryan and Terry, for example, feel sure that they will have no more to do with Conrad Sainsbury, the great newspaper owner. But in this, they're wrong. Wrong because right now, Pat and Terry are talking about a man known as Dr. John Quill, and wondering if... But stand by, and we'll get everything firsthand in just a moment.
2: Oh, here comes Baker with the bang, bang.

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2: Over the weekend, nice new bank books have been issued to every person aboard the White Duck. For the gold, which was salvaged from the sea, has been put in a Hong Kong bank. Everybody is very happy. In fact, the only unhappy note is...
3: Golly, Pat, I'm worried about correspondent Duncan.
4: Uh-huh.
3: I don't mean worried exactly, but if it hadn't been for you, well, he wouldn't have been fired. He wouldn't have lost his job.
5: Well, it was one of those things, Terry. I didn't know Duncan was working for Sainsbury. Of course, I knew he was employed by some newspaper chain in the States, but I just didn't connect him up with Sainsbury. On the other hand, Conrad Sainsbury had no reason to bounce Duncan just because of me.
3: Well, any way you look at it, Duncan is out of a job. On Friday, he was a newspaper correspondent with a radio news broadcast, too. And today, well, today he's just a man out of work.
2: You see, it happened like this. Duncan had taken Pat Ryan to the Imperial Hotel, all sort of secret-like, refusing to explain what was up. Well, before Pat realized it, he was again face-to-face with Conrad Sainsbury.
6: I knew that Sainsbury and his party were in China for a very definite reason, to try and locate a certain Dr. John Quill, but I was certainly surprised when Duncan tried to introduce us.
7: I got your message, Chief, when I got back here from Chungking, and here's just the man you need. As your note suggested, I've kept the entire thing secret. But I can promise you, Mr. Ryan knows all about China. You'd be wise to sign him up to lead your expedition to Indochina. Pat Ryan, meet my newspaper boss, Conrad Sainsbury. I'm sure you men will...
6: Well, you can imagine what Sainsbury said, and I said a few things myself. Anyway, it ended up with me being ordered out and Duncan being fired. All of which was pretty confusing to the already confused Duncan. And as we stood outside of the Hotel Imperial, he wanted to know what had happened.
7: I don't get it, Ryan. I come back from Chungking, and I find a note from Sainsbury.
5: Yeah, I know. He wanted you to find somebody in Hong Kong, somebody who could lead an expedition to Indochina.
7: Yeah, to search for a Dr. Quill. So I think of you.
5: For which I thank you.
7: So I drag you up inside this hotel, keeping my big mouth shut. Now, here I am, out on the street and out of a job. I don't get it.
5: Well, it's simple enough. Just get yourself a newspaper and you'll see how a chap named Cuffin...
7: Yeah, that's Sainsbury's private secretary.
5: Yeah, he was. Anyway, he killed a couple of people and we caught him. All of which annoyed Sainsbury.
7: But if Cuffney was a killer, why should Sainsbury get sore?
5: Guess you don't know your big boss.
7: Ex-boss.
5: Yes, he's big bad medicine himself. And he just naturally resented our interference.
7: He's got a reputation for being tough.
5: Look, Duncan, I'm sorry about all this, losing your job on account of knowing us.
7: It... Don't worry. Mr. Ryan, in moments like these, the Duncan mind works like a scalded cat going through a back window. I have an idea, as usual, and you'll hear from me very soon.
2: Pat went back to the White Duck, thinking this was the last he'd see of Sainsbury. Although he did wonder now and then about Dr. John Quill.
5: After all, Terry, Dr. Quill was the big reason for all that happened.
3: Yeah, well, let's just relax here on deck and forget the whole business, Pat. So, Sainsbury's going to Indochina to find this fella Quill. That's none of our business.
5: No, maybe not.
3: Yeah, too bad Duncan had to get fired from his job by his chief, but Well, maybe even that'll turn out all right.
5: I hope so.
3: Gee, maybe I should have gone shopping with a late in April in Burma and Hotshot. They all went to the bank and drew out some money. I'll bet they come back to the ship with all kinds of junk.
2: But Correspondent Duncan was also shopping for a job. And, as Duncan himself admits, he's a pretty smart chap. That's why we find him in a small office talking to a man. The place is crowded with old newspapers, a battered typewriter, a telephone, and the man himself. So fat, he seems to take up most of the room.
4: Just a minute. Be right with you. Take a seat. So you lost your job, eh?
7: How did you know that?
4: Hong Kong isn't New York. We get the news awful quick. Here we are. Duplicate. Now, I'll just sign it at the bottom of the page.
7: Huh? Hey, what's this?
4: You want to go to work for me, don't you? I figured you'd be in, so I typed out this little contract. Sorry to keep you waiting, Duncan.
7: Yeah, but how did you know?
4: You need some expense money, don't you? This agreement signs you up to work for me at the same salary you got from Sainsbury. Only you don't have to do any of his dirty newspaper jobs. Here's a pen.
7: Well, it's certainly nice of you to do all this, Mr. Proudhorn.
4: Jim Proudhorn. You can call me Jim. And don't think I'm too nice. I've got a reason for hiring you.
7: Well, of course I know how you feel about Conrad Sainsbury.
4: Yes, that's one of the reasons. I hate it. Well, who doesn't?
7: There you are, Jim.
4: You keep the carbon copy. Now, let's have a talk, eh?
7: Well, anything you say. When do I go to work?
4: Right now. Excuse me. Hello, that young Chinese boy. Is he outside? Huh? Well, trot him in. I got a job for him. No, the boy with the big ears, the topsy-turvy talker. He's been working at odd jobs around here. Yes, that's the one. Now, Duncan, I have just been appointed chief of the news bureau for the Interworld outfit.
7: Congratulations.
4: Yeah, I figure a fat man can stand the gaff or something like that. Anyway, Interworld has no use for Sainsbury's string of newspapers.
7: That I know.
4: But now that you've finally left that scarehead spread eagle bunch and come with us, I've got a job for you.
7: Shoot.
4: I will if you don't play straight with me. I'm not asking you to reveal any state secrets. What you did while you worked for Sainsbury's past. Over and done with.
7: Well, what's up?
4: We happen to know, as who doesn't, that Sainsbury's outfitting an expedition to go into China. They'll head first for Saigon to find Dr. John Quill.
7: That is the plan, I believe.
4: Yes, I want you...
8: Oh, knock, knock, come in, please.
4: No. You knock first and then come in. Well, don't go out and try it again. Come in.
7: Well, hello, if it isn't Connie.
4: Do you know this kid?
7: Do I know him? Why, of course.
8: Oh, it's goodly to seeing sore eyes. What a sight, honorable dumb clam, you bet.
4: So you know each other.
7: Certainly. It's a long story.
4: Well, save it. We've got things to do. Connie?
8: Speaking, please, Mr. Proudhorn.
4: The name's Proudhorn, but I know that's too much for you. For lots of people. So just call me Mr. Jim.
8: Hotsy, okay, Jim.
4: Well, I want you to beat it down to the harbor. Find a ship called the White Duck. Can you remember that?
8: Okay, Dodos. Connie has inside head mind Reich Twigglesnip.
4: Whatever that is. Well, scout around and see if you can find a chap by the name of Pat Ryan. You got that? Pat Ryan.
7: Yeah, what do you want Ryan for? Why, say, Connie knows Ryan and Terry Lee and all the rest of those people. Knows them like his own brothers.
8: Our most unhappy Connie is not brothering. Is all one pot orphan.
4: Oh, you're well acquainted with him. That's fine. We live and learn. Looks like it's old home week, eh? Now then, get hold of Ryan. Tell him I sent you. Ask him to come back here. Tell him I've got a proposition for him.
7: And listen, Jim, maybe I better go and see Ryan.
4: You stay here. I know you know Ryan. That's why I hired you. Run along, Connie, and make it snappy.
8: Oh, you bet my life, Mr. Jim. Uncle Doker, Mr. Dumb Clam, see you in the copper house.
7: Well, Jim, I was confused when I came in here looking for a job. Now that I've got one, I'm more confused.
4: Then I'll straighten you out. Sainsbury's planning an expedition, right?
7: To try to find Dr. John Quill, yes.
4: Well, he's going to have some competition.
7: Hmm?
4: Yes. I am going to send my own expedition, sponsored by Interworld Newspapers. We are also going to try to locate Dr. Quill. And we're going to be there first.
7: But.
4: That's why I want Pat Ryan. He's my man. I'm going to let you cover the trip. We're going to say nothing about this. We'll get underway immediately. We'll find the missing Doc Quill, and when Sainsbury gets there, it'll be too late.
7: Well, I must say you sure dislike Sainsbury.
4: This is the newspaper game, my friend. I'm too fat to move fast, but I can still think. I want Ryan to lead the expedition, and we'll beat Conrad Sainsbury at his own game. You'll like that, and unless I miss my guess, Pat Ryan will like it, too.
2: So, you see, gang, Pat and Terry are not going to forget Sainsbury so easily. They're going to find themselves in a new adventure, and they're going to meet up with not only Connie, but the Dragon Lady. So stand by for

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1: Say, where have we heard that before? 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
2: Terry and the Pirates is dramatized for radio by Albert Barker, who says, "It was certainly swell to meet Connie again. And now that Duncan has a job, well, it looks like there's going to be a race with plenty of thrills as our friends start out to find Dr. John Quill. As for the Dragon Lady, well, you'll meet her soon. And it isn't going to be as pleasant as you might expect. So stand by." Terry and the Pirates is directed by Wiley Adams.

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1: The Euclidean submarine with Captain Bradford, Mrs. Gregory, and Jerry and Joan on board is nearly into the channel off Los Angeles Harbor. The time is late afternoon. 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Joan stands ready to handle any emergency that may arise, and the captain continues to call the Gregory home station.
2: J-12C. J-24Y. J-12C. Hello, J-12C. Hello, Johnson. J-24Y to J-12C. Hello, J-12C. Come in, J-12C. Hello. Well, that seems to be that.
3: Oh, it doesn't look very good, does it, Tex?
2: Not yet. We'll have to raise Johnson soon, or we'll be in the harbor and that other boat right with us.
4: But we don't dare go in the harbor with our other boat after us.
3: No, Jerry. We can't go into the harbor with this submarine, much less with another following.
5: I think we may safely avoid that.
4: How?
5: Simply by cruising around near the harbor until you locate Johnson.
2: It's about all we can do.
3: Have we plenty of fuel for that, Joan?
5: We have more than enough fuel to cruise all night at this speed.
4: Well, it'd be better for us after dark and better for Johnson to try to rescue us.
2: Yes, if we can raise him at all.
5: I think you are too impatient, Captain Bradford.
3: Joan, dear, Tex has been trying for nearly an hour and not a sound from Johnson.
5: That is easily explained, is it not? When we last heard from Johnson, he warned us that his plans were in danger. And almost simultaneously, we heard the voice of Thales, chief electrician of Euclidea. Then, no more of Johnson.
2: That's what I'm worrying about. What did that fellow Thales do to Johnson?
4: Well, they sure spoiled Johnson's radio set. We know that.
5: And it would take some time to repair or replace that radio set, would it not?
4: But, Joan, why doesn't Johnson get to another set somewhere and start calling us again? You say you're sure Thales wouldn't hurt Johnson any.
5: It is not reasonable to think that he would harm the one man who is the connecting link with Captain Bradford.
3: Then, if Johnson is unharmed, as you believe, I agree with Jerry's question. Why doesn't Johnson get to another radio set and let us know what he's doing?
2: Well, I know one answer to that. Johnson is probably sure that we were getting his message at the time Thales interrupted it. And he will figure that Thales will be watching for another call from us. It might sound reasonable from Johnson's point of view that he could do us more harm than good by calling and forcing us to answer him.
5: I quite agree with you, Captain.
4: Well, so do I. But I don't see where that helps us very much.
3: Isn't there some way we could send a message to Johnson, telling him something more of our situation than he can possibly guess?
4: Boy, now would be a swell time to use those homing pigeons.
2: Yes, wouldn't it? But old G-47 has them safely hidden away on the island.
5: There is nothing to be gained by speculating on the impossible.
3: Can't you try to get Johnson to answer you, Tex?
2: I've been doing that for over an hour.
3: Well, I mean, try to tell him in code that we'll be floating around loose in the water off San Pedro after dark tonight. That should get some kind of an answer out of him.
5: It would also let the Euclideans know a great deal about our plans.
4: Now listen, Joan. Just listen to me for a minute. You're scared to death of old G-47 and the rest of the Euclideans on the Magic Island. Oh, I'm not saying they can't do plenty of tricks, but we may just as well be prisoners back on the island if we've got to run around the bottom of the ocean in a submarine for the rest of our lives.
3: And I feel very much the same way, Jerry. We took a chance when we even set out to look for that island, and we've taken many chances in escaping twice. And I can't think of anything that would make the Euclideans more angry than stealing this submarine. Well, after we've gone that far, and now that we're within an hour's run of Los Angeles, I think it's time to take one more big chance and tell Johnson to answer us.
2: Well, you were the boss, Pat. This was your party when we started out. You believed you'd find Joan, and you were right in that. You think this is the time to press our luck? Here we go.
5: I am heartily in accord with your wishes. I will operate the microphone and the directional beam for you, Captain.
2: All right, I'll try Wilmington. Will you set your beam, Joan?
5: I'm doing so now.
4: I wish just once we could ask you to do something and you'd not find you already having it half done.
5: On Euclidea, we are taught to think very rapidly.
4: Well, don't forget it. It might come in mighty handy before this night's over.
5: Captain Bradford.
2: Yes, Joan?
5: Before you make another attempt to contact Johnson, I should like to make a suggestion.
2: Go to it.
5: We will use our magnetic bombs to hold the other submarine powerless while we escape from this one.
3: Yes, we understand that, Joan.
5: Then it is absolutely necessary that Johnson come out to rescue us in a boat made entirely of non-metallic materials.
4: That's right. And if he doesn't, well, he'll get magnetized along with the rest of us. and he'll be in it just as bad as we are.
2: But, Joan, you said that the magnetic beam from the other submarine would draw the bombs to them, and that we wouldn't be affected by them.
5: That is true. We will not be affected by magnets from the other submarine.
3: Then where can the magnetism come from that would harm Johnson's boat?
5: You have forgotten the plane flying over us.
4: Golly, Whiskers.
3: Oh, Tex, that plane.
2: I sure forgot it for the minute.
3: But we don't see the shadow on the water now. Oh, are you sure it's still following us?
5: Positive.
4: I don't see the shadow.
5: The sun is now much lower. The plane is undoubtedly directly over us, but its shadow is a great distance, probably several hundred feet ahead of us.
2: You think the plane is still right over us?
5: You may believe that I know that, Captain. The Euclidean plane is directly over us.
4: But he can't see us in the water, can he?
5: Easily. His prism reflectors will pierce a far greater depth of water than we now maintain.
2: That's not so good. He can always drop some of those magnetic bombs and anchor any boat Johnson brings out. Even a wooden one with a small motor.
5: Precisely.
3: But after dark, what good will his reflectors do then?
5: Then he will depend on his magnetic compass. The beam from the submarine holding fast the stern of this boat naturally ends at this boat. Even an ordinary compass in an ordinary airplane would show whether the pilot was over the end of that beam.
3: Then that plane will be flying over us, even when Johnson comes out to rescue us tonight.
2: Afraid so, Pat.
3: But what will he do to us?
5: We will come to no harm if we escape the magnetism. I have explained that Violus has no place with the Euclideans.
3: Oh, I hope you're right.
4: Me too.
2: Well, right or wrong, we're going to have to take a chance on it. Now, everybody keep quiet. I'll see what I can do with this radio. Ready, Joan? 3 meters.
5: 3 meters. Ready, Captain.
2: J-24Y to J-12C. J-24Y to J-12C. Get this, J-12C. Answer at once. J-12C. Answer J-24Y at once. Regardless of reason for your silence. Answer at once. J-24Y calling J-12C. Answer at once.
4: He may not even be hearing you.
3: Oh, keep trying, Tex. We've got to raise him very soon. Or it'll be too late.
2: Right, Pat. Joan, we may need more than one wavelength. There's no way of knowing what sort of set, if any, Johnson has now. Will you try various bands? Change the set over after I complete each call and wait a few seconds for an answer?
5: I will make the changes, Captain. Ready?
2: Ready. 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Answer at once, J-12C. 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Answer at once, J-12C. 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Answer at once, J-12C.
6: J-24Y. 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
3: It's Johnson.
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2: 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Get every word of this. 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Using only 3/4 of our power. 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The wooden vessel. When you bring formula to the fusing point, greatest danger, intermediate point, when you see one ingredient, precipitate, holy black, move fast, limited time. That's all. 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That's all.
6: J-12C, J-24Y. 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We'll have formula completed when you call for it. That is all. J-12C.
2: Well, he got it. Every word of it.
5: Did you actually send Johnson a code message then, Captain?
2: I certainly did. A little slow about it, as I had to figure it out and jot it down as I went along, but he got it.
4: That's more than I did. You sure think fast, Tex.
3: I told you, Joan. Tex and Johnson are the two finest men in the world on extemporaneous code messages.
5: A few months ago, I would have questioned that, as the Euclideans claim they are the finest. But now I believe you.
4: Well, I didn't get anything out of it.
3: All I got was a 3-4.
2: Careful, Pat. Joan, is it safe to talk now?
5: Perfectly safe, Captain. I have insulated us against all possible communication.
2: All right, then here's the message. Now, look. I told Johnson we were using only 3/4 of our power.
3: And that means the third and fourth words in the message.
2: That's right, Pat. You're not so slow yourself. And here's the message. Now, I'll read it all. Then just the third and fourth words. Remember the wooden vessel when you bring formula to the fusing point. Greatest danger, intermediate point, when you see one ingredient precipitate. Holy black. Move fast. Limited time. Now, did you get it?
4: Not me.
5: You concealed it well, Captain. What is the message?
2: Well, now, watch. I'll cross out every first and second word and read what's left. Wooden vessel, bring formula, fusing point, intermediate point, C1, holy black, limited time.
4: I got it. Johnson's going to meet us halfway with a wooden boat as soon as it gets dark.
3: Oh, splendid work, Tex.
5: It is indeed excellent, Captain Bradford. But I fail to understand the appointed place.
2: Well, intermediate point means halfway. And C1 means our old pigeon training course. Course number one to Catalina.
3: Oh, that covers it, Tex. Johnson will be prepared to meet us with a sailboat halfway to Catalina on our old training course as soon as it's completely dark.
2: That's it, Pat. I don't see how it can miss.
3: Oh, it seems almost too much. We're within a few minutes of the harbor, and Johnson will be out to meet us. And in a few hours, it'll be all over.
5: Remember that it is still daylight, and we have several hours before the appointed time.
4: That's a swell thing to bring up, just when I was feeling good. We've got to chase around for hours with our other sub hanging on our tail.
3: Yes, I had nearly forgotten that.
2: No, I hadn't, but it doesn't matter one way or the other. We're in no danger from that boat now.
4: What was that?
3: I didn't notice anything.
2: Neither did I.
5: Silence.
4: I heard it then, all right.
5: That is another musical note from Euclidia. Octavo is near our keynote with his beam. We must put on emergency speed and try to shake off that beam.
3: You mean they're finding us with one of those destructive musical notes?
2: I thought I felt the submarine shake.
5: You did. Our only hope lies in changing our position constantly until after dark. If that note finds us squarely, Johnson will never find us.
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2: You don't mean
1: Polo mints.
2: Yum, yum.

We had a party last night. It's one of the places in a worse shape. You know how it is. You leave things overnight, takes twice as long to put them right. A bit like forgetting to watch your weight. Still, I watch mine every morning with the Kellogg's Special K breakfast. 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
1: Yes, there's coffee pot freshness in every cup of Maxwell House.
2: Yes, it's for you. It's your dinner. It's called Cupboard Love. Cupboard Love's different. Comes in a packet, not a tin. See this foil pouch? Keeps it moist and squeezy. That's right. It's a new kind of cat food. Moist. It's good for you. Like it?
3: New Cupboard Love. What the well-cared-for cat has for dinner.
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0: Once again, the Damon Runyon Theater brings you another story by the master storyteller, Damon Runyon. And this one, the famous Madame LaGuerre. And to tell it to you, here is Broadway.
1: Thanks. One night I am standing at the corner of 50th and Broadway, just minding my own business, when along comes Dave the Dude in a taxi. He spots me, and the next thing I know, I am in the cab with him and headed for someplace. Naturally, I could refuse to go with him, but nobody ever refuses Dave anything unless they wish his Sunday brunch. So there I am, started on one of the craziest things that ever happens on Broadway. And how it happens, I will tell you in a minute.

0: As I say, Dave the Dude gets me in the cab with him. We drive clear to the east side, to a row of knocked-out tenements. Now, it is very puzzling to me why Dave has taken me here. But he says nothing until we get out and walk up 1,900 flights of stairs. While we are climbing up and up, Dave says...
1: It's on the top floor.
0: What is and why? We should hit snow pretty soon.
1: You know Madame La Gimp?
0: Sure. The old doll that hangs around the theaters, selling two-day-old newspapers and fired flowers from the undertaker's parlor? So what?
1: We're gonna see her.
0: Oh, I see. That explains everything.
1: Here we are. This is it.
0: If she is not at home after we climb this mountain...
1: She's home, all right. They brought her back from the hospital.
0: Hospital?
1: Yeah. She tries to knock herself off last night. And I wish to see why.
0: Maybe she tries it again. There is no answer to your knock.
1: Come on. Madam. Hey. Madam La Gimp.
0: Where's the light?
1: There's a gas jet right there. Light it.
0: Yes. This is real old-fashioned.
2: Shh.
0: Look. Dave. There she is.
1: Madam. Hey. Madam La Gimp.
0: She is sleeping with her eyes open.
1: Maybe she... Hey. Madam.
3: Huh?
1: Madam, look. It's Dave. Dave on Broadway.
3: Dave Broadway?
0: Ah.
1: You'll scare us for a minute.
0: What is the idea?
3: Please. Please go away. Let me alone.
1: We're going to help you. Broadway and me. You get that? We're here to help you.
3: Nobody can help me. Nobody. Now, will you please go away? Go away.
0: That is no way to speak to anybody that comes all this way, madam. Take it easy.
3: I'm sorry. You're very nice people. They should have let me die. They should have let me die.
0: Dave, I think it is better if we just sit down and let her get this cry over with. Until she does, we are going to get nothing out of her.
1: Yeah, I guess you're right. Okay, we wait.
0: So we sit there for a half an hour while Madame La Gimp pours out the moisture. Then she clears up. We ask a couple of questions, and what she tells us is this.
3: Dave, hand me that big envelope.
1: This one?
3: Yeah. Look at this photograph.
0: This is a real classy-looking young doll.
3: Doesn't look much like her mother, does she?
0: How do we know? We never see her mother.
3: You're looking at her right now.
0: You?
3: Me.
1: What are you giving us?
3: I don't blame you for not believing it. That's my daughter, Eulalie.
1: Eulalie, huh? Okay. Maybe you better do some more talking.
3: She was raised in Spain, where I came from. I haven't seen her since she was a whole baby.
0: Why not?
3: Why not? I wanted her to be a lady. I took all the money I had in the world and sent her to Spain. That was 15 years ago.
1: You with money?
3: Here. Look at these. They're all faded, but she'll get the idea.
0: But these photographs look like you.
3: They are. I was a dancer then. A host of Broadway. You can't say anything, can you? I don't blame you. A pretty long way from those to this.
1: What happens to you?
3: You can see the whole thing for 15 cents in any old night flop movie. Make a million, spend a million. The only trouble is, the years don't wait for you to keep counting on tomorrow. Always tomorrow.
1: Yeah, I see. But... last night, you're trying to knock yourself off.
0: Yeah, why, man? You hold out for all these years, then suddenly you try to put your light out.
3: Eulalie is coming here.
0: So? After 15 years, you see her. Why try to...
3: After 15 years, she sees me. Me. Take a good look, Broadway. Dave, what do you see? That's what I thought. She's gonna be married. Married to the son of one of the oldest families in Spain.
0: Well, then we have a happy ending.
3: Yeah, sure. Only they're all coming over here to see me. They're on their way now. And when they see me, what are they gonna say, huh? What are they gonna say? Think they'll let their son marry a girl whose mother is Madame Le Guinée?
0: There is more talk, and it turns out that Eulalie thinks her mother is a society doll married to a guy with plenty of potatoes. It seems that when Madame La Gimp writes to Eulalie, she uses stationery of a real fancy apartment building called the Marbury. This is because she swipes the stationery when she does odd jobs there, like cleaning up and things. Well, we get her promise that she will try no more funny business. Then we get outside, and Dave says,
1: Broadway, what are we going to do?
0: Do? What is there to do? Seems to me that she has got herself into a jam.
1: Let's get her out of it.
0: Short of waiting for the boat to come in and knocking off the people she does not want to see her, how do we get her out of the jam?
1: She says her daughter believes she is a society doll who lives at the Marbury.
0: So?
1: Also, she tells you, Lily, she has got a wealthy husband.
0: She exaggerates more than someone. You solved the whole problem. Good night, Dave.
1: Oh, wait a minute. I'm getting an idea.
0: You are? What?
1: Do you know Judge Henry G. Blake?
0: I do. Furthermore, he is no judge and never is.
1: He looks like one. In fact, he looks like a wealthy husband should look, doesn't he?
0: Well, sure. He wears a wing collar and stuff. So what?
1: He is going to...
0: If you tell him that...
1: Tell him anyway. I have him on my books for a grand. I will cancel the bet.
0: What? But the rest of the story, the Marbury...
1: I have connections. Now, look, you locate Judge Henry G. Blake and tell him I want to see him.
0: Where will I find him?
1: The chances are 10-1 you will find him at Durrell's Billiard Parlor putting the trim to a sucker.
2: Ah, good shot, my man, good shot.
0: Hello, Judge.
2: Oh, good evening, Broadway. 9-ball, corner pocket.
0: Judge, I have got to talk to you.
2: Not now. I'm busy. Beat it.
0: Dave the Dude sends me.
2: I cannot...
0: Dave?
2: I am temporarily out of funds. Tell
0: he
2: him...
0: He'll cancel the grand you owe him.
2: Cancel? He'll cancel it? I had this sucker lined up for a killing, but since it's for Dave...
4: I'll be back in a minute, my good man.
2: Now... What's this all about, Broadway?
0: I think you better just sit down first, Judge.
2: Why? Is something wrong?
0: Not yet.
2: Oh, my dear Broadway, will you please come to the point?
0: Sure. You know Madame La Gimp?
2: That old...
0: How would you like to be married to her?
2: Married to... But you're insane.
0: Dave the Dude wishes it.
2: This is extortion. I'll see a lawyer.
0: I do not think you will get that far.
2: No. Anything but that. Tell Dave I'll get him the money. I'll go to work.
0: At what?
2: I don't love the woman. In fact, my feelings are just the opposite.
0: Look, Judge, all you have to do is to be her husband for a couple of days. Just make believe.
2: Even the thought of that appalls me. Broadway, look at me. I'm an educated man. I'm sensitive, cultured. My feelings must be considered.
0: I think Dave the Dude will consider them, Judge. Maybe you will not like it.
2: But I... The point is well taken. All right, Broadway. Please explain, but gently. I'm a very nervous man.
0: The little talk ends up with the judge agreeing to the proposition. What else is there for him to do? Then we go back to see Dave the Duke. He's at his place with Madame La Gimp when the judge and I walk in. And the scene is as follows.
1: Broadway tells you what the pitch is, Judge?
2: Yes, I'm thoroughly acquainted with the situation.
1: Good. You know Madame La Gimp?
2: Yes. How do you do, madame?
3: Dave, I want to go home. I want to get out of here.
1: Why?
3: Why do you think? Don't never work, not in a million years.
2: I think she has a point there, Dave. It's been nice seeing you, madame.
1: Sit down.
5: All right, Dave.
1: Now you listen to me. That boat gets in day after tomorrow. You got that long to get used to the idea.
2: Such short notice.
3: He's right, Dave. Look at me. Take a good look at me. What chance have I got?
1: The one we'll give you.
3: It's no good, I tell you.
1: You want your lady to marry this citizen you tell us about?
3: I want her to be happy.
1: Okay. But if she gets here with her ever-loving in-laws to be a nail lamp you, what happens?
3: Oh, don't, Dave. Please, don't.
0: Oh, take it easy, Dave, huh?
1: Well, I didn't mean to hit you over the head, madam.
2: May I have a drink?
1: No.
2: But if I'm going to be her husband,
1: Not a drop until this is over with, and that's that.
2: When I was a small boy, I wanted to be a sailor. I certainly miss the ocean now.
6: Oh, well, hello.
1: Billy, come on in, baby. Judge, you know my wife.
7: How do you do?
6: What's eating him?
1: Nothing yet. Billy, this here is Madame Le Gimp. I told you about her.
6: Uh-huh. Wow.
1: Billy, Broadway, come in the next room with me. Judge, you talk to Madame Le Gimp.
2: What about?
1: Your honeymoon, you joke. Come on, Billy, Broadway.
6: Dave, when you told me about her, I didn't expect what I saw.
0: She is no Rosalini.
1: That is beside the point. Billy, are you able to do anything with her?
6: Sure, but I'll get arrested.
1: Don't be funny.
6: Funny? You're the hysterical one.
1: Get her fixed up.
6: How?
1: Beauty parlors?
6: There ain't enough of them in town.
1: Try it.
6: She takes 15 years getting like that, and you give me 2 days to make her over.
1: Look, Billy, she's a poor old doll with nothing in the world but that kid of hers.
6: What do you care? What's your stake?
1: Me?
6: Yeah. You.
1: That's funny. Never thought about it. Guess I ain't got any stake.
0: Not that anybody can see.
1: Huh?
0: You were a nice guy, didn't you?
1: You let that get out on the stem and I'll cook you.
6: Okay, Dave. For you. But, brother, I don't promise any Cinderella from that cinder.
0: With that, we break up. Billy takes over Madame Le Gimp. I take over Judge Blake, with orders to keep him in line. Personally, I think the whole thing is going to be a bust. There are just 2 days to get ready. And from what I see of Madame Le Gimp, we need 2 years. Nevertheless, we go through with it. And what happens when we do is something for the books, and which I will tell you in a minute.

0: Well, it is finally the morning when the boat is due to arrive. I do not see Madame La Gimp because I am too busy steering the judge along the right train. Then we get a call to go to the Marbury apartments. The judge reaches for some courage and I slap his hand and we are off. And at the Marbury, Dave lets us in an apartment.
1: Well, how do you like it?
0: Oh, boy, this is a classy joint.
2: Where is my wife?
1: Be here in a minute, Judge. Billy's bringing her.
0: Dave, on whom do you put the chill for this place?
1: A guy who lives here lends it to me. He is away for the summer. Who is it?
3: Is this the right place, Dave? That you?
1: Sure, come on in.
3: Okay, get ready.
1: Billy, what's the idea of stalling like that?
0: Hey, look at the...
3: Well, close your mouths. You all look like something from the aquarium.
0: Billy, what do you do to her?
3: I spend so much time in beauty parlors, I feel like a curler. Well, don't stand there. Say something.
2: This is impossible. Broadway, I didn't have a drink, did I?
0: Not a drop.
4: Hello, Judge. Broadway, won't you sit down?
2: At this point, it is not so much a choice as a necessity. Thank you.
0: Billy, you are a genius.
3: What you're looking at was there all the time. Just cover it up.
2: Madame, may I offer you a chair?
4: Thank you, Judge.
2: Henry. The name is Henry.
1: Look, we got a half an hour to get down to the pier.
3: Yeah, we got to get moving.
4: I can't go. No, I can't go.
1: What?
3: Madam, you got to go.
4: I'm scared. Broadway, Dave, I'm scared. I know something will happen to ruin everything. Please, before it's too late, let's stop this.
3: Honey, believe me, you got nothing to be scared of now.
4: How will I act? What'll I say and do?
2: Madame, if you will permit me to offer my arm, we shall face this thing together. Shall we go?

0: I personally do not go to the pier, but they tell me later that the meeting between Madame La Guimpe and her baby is very affecting indeed. And the judge does himself proud. Although there is talk that he takes advantage of numerous small excuses to kiss Eulalie, who is a very good-looking young doll. The thing goes off real good because Eulalie's future in-laws speak no English, and only Madame La Guimpe speaks Spanish. Everybody gets back to the Marbury with everything nice and rosy. It begins to look like a cinch. But Dave does not leave it at that. He says he is going to throw a big reception with a lot of celebrities to show the in-laws to be what a big shot Madame La Guimpe is. Where he is going to get these celebrities, I do not know. And I do not like the idea. But Dave tells me to show up at 9, and I am Johnny at the Rat Hole on the dock. I hear the party going on, and after I knock on the door, it is opened by Dave.
1: A little worried you wouldn't show, Your Honor.
0: My honor? I bring somebody with me?
1: Shut up. Ladies and gentlemen, may I present His Honor, the Mayor of New York.
0: Dave, do you go off your rocker?
1: Look, we're going to have celebrities.
0: I am not the mayor. I never run for mayor. I do not think I am the people's choice.
1: But tonight you are. We got to convince those in-laws that Madame La Guimpe is a gold-plated mother-in-law for their son.
0: Dave, this is dangerous. What if they find out different?
1: You worry too much. I will introduce you to the in-laws later. Meantime, go over and talk to Harry the Horse.
0: Sure, sure. I will sit real close to a window. Hello, Harry. Hey, Harry.
2: Huh? Oh, who are you?
0: Me? Who do you think I am? Remember me?
2: Who are you tonight?
0: Oh, the mayor.
2: I am one up on you. I am the governor. Dave makes me enter politics real sudden.
0: Oh, no. You are the governor?
1: Ladies and gentlemen, the vice president of the United States.
0: That is little Mitzi.
2: And look who comes in after him.
1: And the police commissioner of the city of New York.
0: Police commissioner? Harry, that is none other than Wild William Wilkins, who is now wanted in 48 states. And if we had 49, that would be included.
2: Broadway.
0: What?
2: I wonder if I stay in line, could I really get to be the governor?
0: Well, in 2 hours, the apartment has more celebrities than any place in the world. And I admit that things go pretty good. There are a couple of disturbances, like when somebody spots the police commissioner ringing in a pair of phony dice in a friendly crap game, and 2 .45s fall out of the vice president's waistband. Then, it is coming on about 1 a.m, and the party is almost over. I am sitting by Madame La Guimpe and the judge. And the scene is as follows.
3: Yes, I do.
4: It's been so wonderful. You've all been so wonderful.
3: Oh, tut-tut, my dear. It's been a great pleasure.
2: Sure. We are glad to do it for you, madam.
0: Sure, and it looks like everything is fine with your baby and the young guy.
4: She'll go back to Spain with you. Believing I'm what you all made me for 2 days.
3: My dear, we made nothing of you that wasn't already there. I kiss your hand.
2: Hey, he is.
4: Please, Henry, don't.
3: But so very lovely, very lovely.
0: You know, she is at that.
4: I want to tell you something. If I can, I'm going to be different. Do you think I can?
3: I'm sure of it. As for myself, well, I've wasted a good many years, too. You know, I wonder if we... Hey, why is everybody so quiet all of a sudden?
5: Look. Coming in the door.
3: Harrigan. Oh. Lieutenant Harrigan and a squad of gendarmes.
4: Oh, no.
3: It can't happen now. It just can't.
5: It is.
6: Well, well, well. I've never seen anything like this outside of visiting day at Sing Sing.
1: Harrigan, how did you get in?
6: My badge. It gets me in places. Mitzi, stand still. You too, Wilkins.
1: Harrigan, lay off, will you? Lay off for the night.
6: Yeah, sure. I thought I was getting a phony tip about you citizens. But it looks like it was on the level.
3: Harrigan, you do not understand.
6: You're right, I don't. But that does not bother me in the least.
3: My dear lieutenant.
6: Oh, in the big time, aren't you, Judge? Pool tables are more on your line.
3: Harrigan.

0: Shut up.
1: Take it easy, Judge.
0: Let go of me, Broadway.
2: Judge, beat it.
0: No, I won't leave.
2: Okay, stay. Now, somebody explain what's going on. I said explain. What's the pitch? What banks are going to get knocked over tomorrow? From the looks of this crowd, I'd say the United States Mint was in for a bad time. So start talking. Start talking or I'll jug every one of you. Most of you'd have a tough time beating any rabbit. Okay, let's all go for a ride.
3: No. Wait, Lieutenant.
1: Madam, sit down.
4: Madam, get back. It's okay. Don't say a word.
3: I want to.
2: Who are you?
3: You know me. Take a better look.
2: Madam, look. No, this is silly.
3: Yes. Madam, look in.
1: Madam, think of what you are doing.
3: I am. Maybe I knew all along that this wouldn't work. Maybe I knew something had to happen.
2: Will you tell me what this is all about?
3: Yes. This is a party for me and my daughter and her fiancé.
2: Your what and her who?
3: My daughter. Yes, I have a daughter, Lieutenant. That's her, looking at me now. Looking at me. She speaks very little English, Lieutenant, but she'll understand enough of this to know what I really am. And those other people, they're the mother and father of the boy she was going to marry.
4: Cut it out before it's too late, madam.
3: It is too late, Dave. Lieutenant, all these people here tonight came because of me.
1: And Madame LaGimp tells the whole thing. Eulalie is looking at her, and I know by her face that she gets quite a bit of what goes on. And the young guy does, too. But his mother and father do not know one word. They just sit and look more than somewhat puzzled. Then, Madame LaGimp finishes.
3: Now, Lieutenant, you've got the whole story.
2: Is this on a level?
1: Take my word for it, Harrigan.
2: Yours is the only one I would take, Broadway.
4: What happens now, Harrigan?
2: Well, Dave, I get all the good assignments. One more like this and I'll turn in my shield.
0: Lieutenant, what does that mean?
2: Well, to make this look good, you better introduce me to the folks.
4: Sure. As what?
2: You got just about all the big names taken. Make me any celebrity.
4: Sure. Come on over. Signor, signora, I have the honor to present a great celebrity. Lieutenant Harrigan, New York Police Force.
1: And that is that. The party is over. But not the story. And what the payoff is, I will tell you in a minute.

0: Like I say, the party is over. Then the next day, Harry the Horse, Little Mitzi, Angie the Ox, and several others and me are sitting in Mindy's when in walks Dave the Dude and sits down. He says as follows.
1: Well, it is all over, boys.
2: What happens, Dave?
1: They are married. Say hello. The young guy is nuts about you, lady, and does not care who her mother is. His mother and father know from nothing.
0: Well, well, that is real nice.
1: Also, the judge and Madame Le Gimp are married.
0: Well, that is much better than real nice. So everything is settled.
1: Not quite. Not quite settled.
2: Huh? What do you mean, Dave?
1: I have here a list of some things.
2: A list?
0: Of what?
1: If every single article listed here is not kicked back to the owners of the different joints in the Marbury they were taken from by next Tuesday night, I will bust a lot of noses around this town. Everything must be retained, especially the baby grand piano that is removed from apartment 9D.

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0: The Damon Runyon Theater with John Brown as Broadway is directed by Richard Sandville, and the stories adapted for radio by Russell Hughes. Vern Torstensen is in charge of production. This is a Mayfair production.
1: Would you credit it? 50-odd years of baking it same old Ovies. 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Still with same wheat germ goodness, but a bit softer like and less crusty. I told them I'm too old to change my ways now. I'll put one at Lance onto it. Very nice, young Harold. If you like that sort of thing.
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3: Is that proper farmhouse cheddar?
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3: What about that?
4: No. It's quite nice, though.
3: Is it? Do you think I might try a piece? Mm. I'll have 2 ounces, please.
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6: You don't have much choice left, mister. 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

0: have gun, will travel. Starring Mr. John Daner as Paladin. San Francisco, 1875. The Carlton Hotel, headquarters of a man called Paladin.
1: Let's see. Here.
2: You're drinking, Mr. Paladin. Hey, boy, bring you brandy.
1: Thanks. Set it down.
2: Yes, sir.
1: Well, do you want me to read it to you?
2: Oh, I beg your pardon.
1: I should think so. Reading over a guest's shoulder is hardly the proper behavior for an Oriental gentleman.
2: You go?
1: Go where?
2: Well, newspapers say. Blood feud rages in New Mexico. 38 men already die. Job for you, Mr. Paladin?
1: Maybe so, hey boy. We'll see. Violence flared again in Wren Seabury feud when Juan Carlos Morita killed James Seabury in a gunfight. Morita, a notorious killer, had hired his gun to the Wren faction.
2: Mr. Paladin make money. One side hire Morita's gun, other side hire Mr. Paladin's gun.
1: Hey boy, you've sold me. Guess you better send a wire.
2: Yes, sir, Mr. Paladin. Right now.
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1: It was late afternoon when I rode into the New Mexico town, but the summer sun was still merciless, reflecting off the adobe buildings. The dirt street seemed almost deserted. The town was motionless, except for something that swung slowly from a jerry-built scaffold in the middle of the street. It was a hangman's noose. And beneath it lay the body of a dead man.
3: Raise him. I said get him up.
1: I never argue with a shotgun.
3: That's better. This him, Mr. Seabury?
4: Where till I get a look at him? No, he's not Morita. Let him put his hands down.
1: You, John Seabury?
4: That's right.
1: How long's that body been lying there?
4: We hung him this morning.
1: Who is it?
4: Morita's brother.
1: And Juan Morita is supposed to come for him. Is that it?
4: That's it, mister. Now, who are you?
1: Paladin.
4: You're late. Let's go inside.
1: I don't want the job.
4: You heard of Morita's reputation, mister? It scare you?
1: It doesn't scare me. I just don't want this job.
4: I've paid you $500 in advance. You'll give the money back, mister.
1: Gladly. Here.
4: You're mighty squeamish for a man with a gun for hire. Morita has killed 9 human beings. To hunt an animal or kill her, you do whatever you have to.
1: So you leave the brother's body unburied until Morita comes. No thanks, Mr. Seabury. I understand that Morita is a cold-blooded killer. I know he killed your son in a gunfight that was no contest. I came here to take him for you. But I bury the dead, Mr. Seabury. Good day, gentlemen.
5: Yes, sir.
1: I'd like a room. My horse is outside.
5: All right, I'll take him to the livery. You staying long, mister?
1: Just the night. Gonna get a bath?
5: Well, water's real scarce here, mister. You get a pitcher full, and you can do anything you want with it. It's real warm.
1: I know.
5: You the gunfighter?
1: I'm the man Seabury brought in.
5: Well, Marita killed 9 men, some say more. He needs dying.
1: Who are you?
5: Well, my name's Haskell, John Haskell.
1: You know Marita?
5: He was born here.
1: Beyond that, did you know him?
5: Well, he was a friend of mine. Used to be.
1: Now you want him dead.
5: I told you, mister. He needs dying.
1: The town was still quiet the next morning as I walked across the street to get my horse. One of Seabury's hands was dozing in a chair near the stable door, a shotgun in his lap. As I came out of the sunlight and walked toward the stall, I had a feeling that someone was behind me in the shadows. And I was right.
6: Mister, is this your fight?
1: No, it isn't my fight. Are you Marita?
6: I am Juan Marita, and I will advise you stay inside.
1: He moved out of the door like a panther. The man in the chair was dead before he could raise his shotgun. Marita caught Seabury's other man as he came lurching onto the street. And then came Mr. Seabury himself. Only this time it was different. Marita's shot only wounded them.
7: I'll get you next time, Marita. I'll get you.
6: There will be no next time for you, John Seabury.
1: Marita!
6: I thought you said this was not your fight.
1: You don't kill a man that way.
6: Stay out of this.
1: You don't kill him when he's lying on the ground, when he can't reach his gun. I tried to get to him, but I was too late and I was too slow. Before I could draw, Marita swung his gun butt down on my head.
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1: The trail I followed after Juan Marita was long, hot, and dry. The desert knows how to keep its secrets, and I had been riding for 3 weeks when I finally came to another small adobe town and went in to see the sheriff.
9: Something I can do for you, mister?
1: That depends. I'm looking for Juan Marita.
9: Oh, that's so.
1: You know him?
9: Yes, I know him.
1: By sight.
9: How long you been after him, mister?
1: About 3 weeks. Do you know where he is?
9: I know where he is.
1: What did he do, mister? Pay you to protect him, or are you just afraid?
9: How long has it been since you read a paper, mister? Go on, pick it up. Might learn something.
1: Amnesty. What amnesty?
9: Read it for yourself.
1: 3 years of violence ended today when a general amnesty was declared in the bloody Wren-Seabury feud in New Mexico. Is it true?
9: Yeah, it's true. Go on, read the rest of it.
1: The amnesty was called by Major General Thomas Hardy. The involved principals have laid down their arms and taken oaths to keep the peace. General Hardy said anyone breaking the amnesty would be summarily court-martialed and executed. Among those taking the oath was Juan Carlos Morita.
9: And you don't break the amnesty. It'd start the whole thing up again.
1: Where is he?
9: He's on his way home.
1: To Seabreeze Town?
9: That's right. Now, you better listen, mister. They mean it about this amnesty. You kill him, you hang. It had to stop somewhere. Let it lie. It's done.
1: Not quite. Almost, but not quite.
9: Mister, I know Morita. I respect him. He says he wants to hang up his gun. I believe him. Now, give him his chance.
1: He'll have a chance. The small campfire was nearly out, but there were still embers. The long hunt was coming to an end. Juan Morita had been there. He couldn't be far away. In fact, at the moment, he was closer than I wanted him to be.
10: Your gun belt. Let it drop. Be quick. Now, turn around so I can see your face. The man who was there with John Seabrook.
1: I was there. That day when you shot a wounded man in cold blood.
6: John Seabrook put a rope around my brother's neck. My brother was 18 years old. He did not even shave yet. And John Seabrook let him lie dead in the street.
1: How many men did your brother kill? Your 18-year-old brother, what do you sell his life for, Morita?
6: I do not want to kill you.
1: How many men, Morita?
6: I do not want to kill again. I do not even know you. I have no hate for you. How much are Seabreeze people paying you? How much am I worth?
1: No charge. I want you for myself.
6: But why? I am nothing to you.
1: You should have made the first shot count. If you had killed Seabreeze with the first shot, I wouldn't have given you a second thought.
6: You had better stop thinking about me, mister. I am going now. If you follow me, I will kill your horse. Do not make me do that.
1: You'll have to kill me, too.
6: I could do that, mister.
1: Yes, I guess you could. His gun was pointed right at my belly. He could have killed me, but he didn't. He stood there, and he started to tremble. And then, very slowly, his gun hand dropped to his side.
6: No. No, I will not kill you. I will not kill again. I put my life in your hands. Here, I give you my gun. Mister, I give you $200, all I got. You take me home alive. Don't let anyone lay a gun on me until I get there. A man should die among his people. I will not wear a gun again.

0: Hooray!
1: Who's going to win the thoroughbred Kentucky Club's thoroughbred? Who's going to win that horse and make it pay? Lots of money, well, Kentucky Club. Pipe Tobacco has to find a winner. So the horse is here, the time is near. Get your entry blank today.
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0: Hey!

0: ride home for Marita. We had time to get to know each other in the silences and in the times when we talked. Let's rest the horses a minute.
1: All right.
0: Ooh, ooh, boy.
1: Follow him?
0: Yeah?
1: You think it is possible they will let me come back? You think they can let themselves forget?
0: I don't know, Marita. Some won't. Some may try, I don't know, but... if it were me, I'd ride west. I wouldn't try to go back.
1: No. No, my people say a man is like a tree. You tear out his roots, he dies. No man wants to die. I have killed 12 men, Paladin. I remember the faces of each of them. I do not forget. You think I have a right to live?
0: You have a right to try.
1: A man speaks of death, but he is not sincere. I want to live. I want to get married. You think I'm crazy?
0: No, Marita. A little optimistic, maybe, but not crazy.
1: Marie, she's a woman with a tender spirit. I would give my eyes to know that I could grow old together with her. You will see her, Paladin. You will tell me if she's not a woman to behold.
0: I'm sure she is.
1: I will not live a week. I will not wear a gun, and I will not live a week. I was an altar boy. And now I have killed 12 men. I cannot forget. And if I cannot, Paladin, can the others?
0: Then why go back?
1: To try.
0: Let's go. Marita was making a good try, and it wasn't easy. There was sullenness and suspicion through the town the day we got back. The hangman's rig still stood in the middle of the street, and there was talk that it was waiting for Marita. But he kept his word. He didn't put on a gun. And on the night of the fiesta, it looked like he might make it.
1: You see, Paladin? You see my Maria? I told you she is a woman to behold.
0: You were right, Juan. She's lovely.
2: The senor is very kind.
1: And we will marry and we will have children and we will live together until we are old. Is that not so, Maria?
2: Oh, Juan.
1: It is so. I drink too much. I talk too much. This is for you, Paladin. You dance with my Maria. I will be back in a little bit.
0: It will be my pleasure. Maria?
2: Would you forgive me, Mr. Paladin, if I asked you to come aside with me for a moment? I would like a chance to talk with you.
0: Always at the service of a pretty woman, Maria.
2: Gracias. That Juan, tonight he is strong. Tonight he remembers how much we used to love each other. Do you think he will remember tomorrow when he's tired or angry or feels he must kill someone?
0: I don't speak for him, Maria. Do you love him?
2: A man like that, if you're a woman, he can stir you. I do not know if I love him anymore, Mr. Paladin. But I do not want to marry him.
0: And tell him so.
2: He has killed 12 men, senor. Do you know how simple it would be for him to kill another?
0: Who?
2: Another.
0: No. No more, Maria. The killing is finished. I believe him.
2: I'm going to marry someone else, Mr. Paladin. He is not a gunfighter. I'm afraid for him.
0: Tell Juan. He won't strap on a gun. He won't kill this man.
2: And if he tries?
0: If he tries, I won't let him.
1: What is this you will not let someone do, Paladin?
0: I won't let you put on a gun, Marita.
1: I get my word. Why should I break it?
0: I don't think you will.
1: But Marie, she thinks I will. Is that it? Why, Marie? Why?
0: Juan.
1: It is said, Paladin, that only a fool stands between lovers. Why, Maria?
2: I cannot marry you, Juan.
1: But I love you.
2: It is too late. Too much has changed. You have changed.
1: Another. There is another. While I was away. Who is he, Maria?
2: I love him, Juan.
1: I believe you. Tell me his name.
2: Do not kill
1: him. His name.
3: You know my name, Juan.
1: I know your name, John Haskell. I called you friend. Do you have a gun, friend?
3: I own one.
1: In the street. Tonight.
0: Marita.
1: Do not make me come after you, Haskell. Die big, friend. Maybe she will cry for you.
0: Marita, you gave me your word.
1: Maria, she gave me her word too, Mr. Paladin.
0: And so it was not over after all. There was to be another shooting in another dusty street, and it could only come out one way. Man doesn't learn much about gunfighting working behind a hotel desk, but Haskell wouldn't hide. He came outside the hotel, wearing his gun belt awkwardly. Morita's shot caught him in the shoulder. Then it was up to me. After all, I had also given my word.
4: Follow him. Do not stand in front of him.
0: You're not going to shoot him again, Morita.
4: Do not make me kill you. You're not good enough to fight me.
0: We'll see.
4: I said it. It seems a long time ago. I do not wish to kill you.
0: You have a choice, Morita. You can throw away a gun, and they'll hang you for breaking the amnesty. Or you can fight me.
4: I will not hang.
0: He lay there in the street, in the shadow of the hangman's rig. Juan Morita had tried, but he couldn't live without his gun. At least he didn't hang.

0: Your drink, Mr. Paladin. Hey, boy, bring a brandy.
1: Oh. Oh, thanks, sir. You set it down.
0: Yes, sir. Mr. Paladin. You want hey, boy, to read paper with you? Find job for you like last time?
1: No, hey, boy. Not like last time.
0: Oh, by Mr. Paladin, big hero. Stop feud, kill big killer.
1: No. You're not a hero if you kill a man who wanted you to do it.
0: What Mr. Paladin mean?
1: Never mind. Just get me another drink.

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Hugh Douglas speaking. 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
1: Ladies and gentlemen, the secret word tonight is name, N-A-M-E.
2: Really?
1: You bet your life. It's Groucho Marx in You Bet Your Life, the comedy quiz series produced and transcribed from Hollywood and brought to you by the DeSoto Plymouth Dealers of America, who invite you to see and drive the delightful, the lovely DeSoto for 1956.
3: The time has come, it's very clear.

0: want to buy. It's delightful. It's a lovely. It's a total.
1: And now, here he is, the one, the only...
2: It's nothing to shout about. They're a dime a dozen. Well, here I am again with $2,000 for one of our couples, and if any of them say the secret word, the duck will come down and pay him each $50.50. George, who's first?
3: Groucho, this is Sylvia Thompson and her partner Ben Zeppa are waiting to talk to you. Mrs. Thompson is a housewife and Ben is a schoolboy. So, folks, you come in, please, and meet Groucho Marx.
2: Welcome, welcome for the DeSoto Plymouth dealers. Say the secret word and you'll divide $101. It's a common word, something you always have with you. Let's see. Sylvia Thompson and Ben Zeppa, eh? Hey, you make quite a combination. Sylvia, how tall are you?
4: I'm 6'1" in my stocking feet and almost 6'4" in my heels.
2: Oh. Are you married, Sylvia?
4: Yes, I am.
2: How tall is your husband?
4: He's 6'6" in his stocking feet.
2: No. Well, do you all walk around your stocking feet?
4: Sure.
2: Don't you wear any shoes at all in your house?
4: No, heavens no.
2: Well, together you're 13 feet, huh?
4: Yeah.
2: Just about. Well, that's an advantage. At least you're never short at the end of the month like most married couples. Your name is Ben Gazzara?
5: Who?
2: Ben Gazzara, is that your name?
5: No, Ben Zeppa.
2: Ben Zeppo, eh? That's my brother, Zeppo. You're not my brother, are you?
5: My name's Ben Zeppa.
2: You said the secret word, Ben Zeppo. So you and your partner each get $50.50.
4: Oh,
2: there you are, and you'll get the 50 cents later. We just don't have any change. See, it used to be $100 for the secret word. Now it's $101 on account of the other shows giving away such huge sums. this is true. We have increased the amount. Because we don't take a back seat for anybody. How old are you, Ben?
5: 13.
2: You know, I never was 13 years old. I was 12 once. In fact, I was 12 for about 8 years. In fact, all the brothers were. When we used to travel in Baltimore, if you were 12 or under, then you went on half fare on the railroad train. And for years, we traveled this way. I remember once, my mother used to travel with us then. We didn't need her, but she thought we did. And the conductor came along and asked for the tickets, and she gave him 4 half fare tickets. And he says, "Where are the kids?" And she said, "Well, they're around the train someplace." And he looked in the washroom, and Harper was shaving in there. This is true. And the other two boys were in the baggage car shooting dice. And I was making a play for a dame across the aisle. The conductor come back and says, "Mrs. Marks, if these kids of yours are under 12, I'm too young to be running this train," and he jumped off at the next station. Actually, how old are you, Ben?
5: 13.
2: Now, you're sticking to that story, huh?
5: Mm-hmm.
2: Do you have any brothers and sisters? Now, talk slowly so I can get this stogie lit, huh?
5: I have 3 brothers and...
2: Talk slower, huh?
5: I have 3 brothers and 1...
2: Okay, speed it up.
5: I have 3 brothers and 1 sister.
2: Oh. How do you get along with your brothers and sisters?
5: Okay, all except for my little brother, 6, Jimmy. I tell him to come in the house, and I go and get him, and he won't come, so I hit him, and he starts crying, and he comes to my mother, and my mother gives me heck, so if I don't get him, I get heck, and if I get him, I get heck.
2: Well, do you always have to get him? Isn't there any of the other brothers that could get him?
5: No, I'm the biggest. I'm the only one that can get him.
2: Oh, well, you're the... You're the only one that can handle him, huh? Well, you have to realize Jimmy's just a baby. You should never hit a little kid like that. The thing to do is to disintegrate him with a ray gun. Well, you're a charming couple, and I hope you both make a lot of money tonight, because right now we're going to play You Bet Your Life. Now, you selected the musical category, and these are all top tunes of the last 20 years. And remember, the more the question is worth, the harder it is. Now, what do you want to start with? 10, 20, 50, all the way to 100.
5: 100.
2: Now, this song was written in 1936, but it became very popular in 1944. Let's see if you can remember it. Play, Jack.

0: You don't know, guess. I'll give you a hint. It's not My Country Tears of Thee. It's Poinciana.
1: You lost half your hundred. You still have $50.
0: What are you going to go for?
2: 90.
0: 90? Originally, this was an old sea shanty, and that became a big hit when a new set of lyrics were added. You tell me the name of it. Okay, Jack. What is it?
2: Bill Bonham Show.
0: That is right. And they now have $140.
1: Right.
0: Now what are you going to go for? 80, 50, 30?
2: 80.
0: $80. This song was written by Ray Noble. Now you give me the title of it. What is it?
2: The Very Thought of You.
0: The Very Thought of You is absolutely on the button. Huh?
1: You now have $220.
0: Now, it's your last chance to beat the other couples. What are you going to go for?
2: $70?
0: $70. This novelty song was a big hit a few years ago. Let's see if you can identify it. Play, Jack.
2: How much is that doggy in the window?
0: As you ought to be ashamed to take the money, Ben. That's a pretty easy question for $70.
1: And you wind up with $290.
0: Well, thanks and good luck from the DeSoto Plymouth dealers.
1: Now, here's Peggy Taylor.
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3: 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It's delightful, it's the lovely, it's the sort of...
1: Well, Groucho, just before we went on the air, our studio audience selected Mr. Robert McLeod to be on the show tonight, and his partner is Mrs. Pearl Money. Folks, would you come in, please, and meet Groucho Marx.
0: Welcome to Your Betcha Life. Say the secret word and divide $101. It's a common word, something you always have with you. Pearl Money and Robert, what is it?
4: McLeod.
0: McLeod, huh? Oh. Mrs. Money, last time I saw you, you were in my wallet. Where are you from?
5: Sadlersville, Tennessee.
0: Where?
5: Sadlersville, Tennessee.
0: Sadlersville? You're from the South, huh? And you're actually Confederate money, huh? I'm sorry, Pearl. I just couldn't help it. That joke was burning a hole in my pocket. Well, no more jokes about money. Enough is enough. Mr. McLeod, where are you from? Sweden?
4: No, I'm from a place called Queen's Park, which is in the west side of Glasgow, Scotland.
0: Oh. How tall are you, Scotty?
4: I'm 5 foot, Groucho.
0: Oh. Well, where do you work?
4: I'm at the Beverly Hilton Hotel in the Red Lion Bar.
0: The Red Lion Bar?
4: The Red Lion Bar.
0: What do you do there? Do you serve short beers?
4: No, I'm a bartender, but I sort of think of myself as a practitioner, you know? Take the beefs about the wives and this and that and the next thing, you know?
0: I know everything's supposed to be pretty swanky at that hotel, isn't it? Is there anything outstanding about your bar besides the price?
4: Well, the most popular feature I find in the room is during the daytime when you can see out into the swimming pool and cabana area. We have one window that goes the whole length of the room.
0: Mm-hmm. This is what they call a picture window.
4: A picture window. Mm-hmm. And it's very beautifully done. Mm-hmm. And of course you can see out the window and see the girls lying at the bathing pool and sunning themselves and... Well, use your own imagination after that, you know.
0: Are you married?
4: No, thank you. I'm happy.
0: Well, who's saving the customers while you're over there with your nose... with your nose pressed against that picture window? What's the favorite drink in your bar? A Peeping Tom Collins?
4: No, Groucho, no.
0: Now, Pilar, you're married?
5: Yes.
0: How did you meet your husband, Mr. Money?
5: I went into a restaurant to get some information, and he was sitting on a stool talking to another gentleman in reference to what he was going to have to learn when he went into the Army. So he asked...
0: Was this a barroom?
5: No, it was just a regular restaurant.
0: Uh-huh. He was going in the Army and he wasn't in a barroom?
5: No, he probably had been before he got there because he had
0: A load on?
5: Cut on over his eye, and his eye was bleeding.
0: And, he was bleeding over the eye?
5: Yes. And I asked him if he would like me to drive him to a doctor. And he
0: You
5: said,
0: were single at the time, huh?
5: Yes.
0: And you were on the prowl then?
5: Oh, I guess.
0: Yeah. You were. How long after this did you nail him?
5: Well, the next day.
0: You were a shy little thing, weren't you? I've heard of speedy marriages, but this must set a record of some kind. Weren't you a little worried about the consequences of this hasty decision?
5: I sure was. I didn't have time to tell him I'd had 3 children by a former marriage.
0: Certainly was a bad week for this fellow, wasn't it? First he gets a crack on his skull, then he gets married, and then the next day he finds out he's the father of 3 children. All in 2 days. What kind of work does your husband do now?
5: We do tree service work.
0: Tree service?
5: Yes.
0: What kind of a business is that?
5: Well, we top and trim and remove trees. And by the way, our location is 332 Southwestern. Money tree service.
0: Oh. Well, I'll remember that then. In case I want anything removed in my house. Like some relatives, huh? Did the children love their newfound father?
5: Oh, yes, very much so.
0: How old are the kids?
5: Well, the oldest one is 23, and the next one's 22, and the next one's 21, and the next one's 5, and the next one's 4.
0: Oh, there have been some new bushes since the... Well, keep it up. Keep it up, Pearl, because if there's one thing we need out here is more population. Well, I'd like to go on with this chat, but the time has come to play You Bet Your Life. You both know how to play this game?
5: Yes, sir.
1: In the race for the $2,000, the first couple won $290, and the secret word is name.
0: You've selected a thumbnail movie quiz. Freya, I'll give you a brief synopsis of some of the most famous movies of all time, and you give me the title of the movie. Now, what do you want to start with? 10, 20, 50, 100.
4: What? We'll try 50, Groucho.
0: $50. My brothers and I made a picture in which practically the whole cast was crowded into a small stateroom in one scene. What was the name of this movie?
4: Seven Brides for Seven Brothers.
0: That would have been a much better title, but it happened to be A Night at the Opera. Now what are you going to try?
6: You have $50 left from the 100.
4: We'll take 60.
0: 60. In 1934, both Claudette Colbert and Clark Gable won Academy Awards for their parts in a Frank Capra comedy. You tell me the name of it.
4: It happened one night.
0: What was that?
4: It happened one night.
0: That's right. It happened one night.
6: You now have $110.
0: Now, what are you going to try?
4: We'll try for 100, Groucho.
0: 100. In 1928, Buddy Rogers, Clara Bow, and Richard Arlen starred in the first big picture about World War I flyers. What was the name of this picture?
5: We Fly Alone.
4: Hell's Angels.
0: No, that's very nice, but you're both wrong. Huh? It was Wings.
6: You now have $55.
0: All right, you still got a chance. Now, what are you going to go for? Little ones are easy.
4: We'll go for 80, Groucho.
0: 80. In 1942, Greer Garson, that's a country woman of yours, and Walter Pidgeon starred in a movie about an English family during World War II. What was the name of this picture?
4: Mrs. Miniver.
0: That's right. Mrs. Miniver's right.
6: And you wind up with $135.
0: Well, thanks and good luck to the DeSoto Plymouth dealers.
6: Groucho, we have a couple of special guests for you now. Mrs. Vinnie Dick, who is a housewife, and her partner, the world's top-ranking professional tennis player, Pancho Gonzalez. So, folks, you come in, please, and meet Groucho Marx.
0: Welcome for the DeSoto Plymouth dealer. Say the secret word and divide $101. It's a common word, something you always have with you. Pancho, give me five.
7: All right.
0: Glad to see you.
7: Nice to see you.
0: And you're Mrs. Vinnie Dick, eh? Vinnie, shake hands with the world's best tennis player.
7: Hello, Vinnie.
8: Hello, Pancho.
0: The only man in the world who has a better racket than I have. Pancho, I'll get around to you in a minute, but first I'd like to get better acquainted with Minnie. Oh, Vinnie. Are you a native Californian, Vinnie?
8: No, I was born in St. James, Missouri.
0: And do you live in Missouri now?
8: No, I'm a resident of Liberal, Kansas now.
0: Liberal, Kansas?
8: Liberal.
0: Just how liberal is it, Vinnie?
8: Well, it's a city situated in the southwestern part of Kansas,
0: uh-huh.
8: An extreme southwestern part, on the at the junction of highways U.S. 54 and 83.
0: How big is this town?
8: It's a city of about 10,000.
0: Mm. Pancho, I'll get back to you, Vinnie, but let's find out something about you. I know a lot about you, but let us find out some more. Where are you from, Pancho?
7: Oh, I'm right here from Los Angeles.
0: You're a young, good-looking champ, Pancho. I'm sure you must be besieged by pretty girls. How does your wife feel about you playing a harmless game like tennis with beautiful babes in shorts? You know, mixed doubles,
7: No, I don't play mixed doubles.
0: You don't play mixed doubles?
7: No.
0: Not even on the court?
7: No, they're bad for my tennis. My wife knows that.
0: What have you got against girls?
7: Nothing, just they're bad for my tennis.
0: Well, you stick to your racket and I'll stick to mine. Is there as much money in professional tennis as there is in amateur tennis?
7: Well, I think there's a little more, but by the time income tax gets to us, they beat us.
0: You might just as well be playing Seabright in Forest Hills. Right?
7: That's right, yes.
0: Why are you the best tennis player in the world?
7: I know
0: Kramer's getting fat, but...
7: He's getting fat in more ways than one.
0: You don't mean up here, huh?
7: Oh, no, that stays the same. I think I've just been fortunate to play well during the championships, and I've won them.
0: Well, you're just wonderful to watch out.
7: Thank you.
0: Are you interested in tennis, Benny?
8: No, I'm just interested in pancake racing.
0: In Pancho racing? You want to race him?
8: Pancake
0: racing?
8: Yeah.
0: I've never seen a pancake race. I've seen a waffle lion.
8: Well, this is a little different.
0: What is a pancake race?
8: Pancake race is where the women race down the street 415 yards carrying a skillet with a pancake flipping it three times.
0: Flipping it in the air?
8: Yeah.
0: How high do they flip it?
8: Well, it all depends. Just so long as they get it turned over.
0: Why don't they run with stakes? I saw a stake race at Santa Anita last year.
8: Pancakes are easier to flip.
0: I sat in the grandstand licking my chaps when my horse came in. Well, this is a whole new world that you're opening up here, Benny. Is this craze for pancake racing strictly a liberal affair?
8: No, it's international.
0: This craze is sweeping the country.
8: It's international.
0: Imagine sweeping the country with a pancake. It's an international race?
8: Yes.
0: What other countries compete against it?
8: Only England.
0: Oh.
8: And Liberal, Kansas. Liberal, Kansas, and all in England.
0: This small town of 10,000 people competes against the British Empire?
8: Only.
0: You have a race village between Kansas and England?
8: Yes.
0: Don't the pancakes get soggy when you're crossing the Atlantic? You'll have to explain this if it's possible.
8: Well, the Liberal, Kansas has a race course. It is a 415-yard S-shaped course racing down the main street of town. And
0: they
8: women
0: have a town called Liberal, too, in England?
8: Only.
0: Only Liberal?
8: Only England and Liberal, Kansas.
0: Only England and Liberal race.
8: Only
0: in
8: is
0: this.
8: A little village in...
0: Oh, only is a village over
8: in
0: there.
8: In England.
0: Oh, I see.
8: The times are compared by transatlantic telephone call after the race has been run.
0: Well, who's ahead now, England or Liberal?
8: It's even now, 3-3.
0: I looked in the Wall Street Journal. It wasn't in there this morning.
8: It started in...
0: It just said I was wiped out in three of my stocks. But wasn't any mention of your pancakes at all.
8: Well, it's an old sport in England.
0: Well, I'm an old sport here, but that doesn't matter.
8: It's over 500 years old in England.
0: Well, I'm not quite that old, but I'm moving along rapidly, though. How have you made out in this international flapjack race?
8: I have won the American in 3 times, and I have won the international twice.
0: Well, I want to congratulate you. I'm surrounded by world's champions tonight, huh? Pancho, how do you feel standing next to a world's champion?
7: I feel pretty good.
0: You've got more syrup than her pancakes. How fast was your time in these races, Benny?
8: I hold the world's record of 1:05 1/10 seconds.
0: That's fantastic. You must be grease lightning out there on the track. Have you ever thought of entering the Olympics?
8: I seriously considered it. However, I am considered pro because I have accepted $350 prize money for running the race.
0: I'm sorry to hear that. Without you on our team, the U.S. is certainly going to get flattened in the pancake race. Well, this has been interesting talking to you two, and I'd like to go on, but the time has come to play You Bet Your Life. If you win anything, of course, we pay you off in pancakes. Now, you selected small towns and cities of the United States. You've done a lot of touring, Pancho. You ought to be pretty good at this.
6: In the race for the $2,000, the first couple still leads with $290.
0: I'll list 6 cities and towns all in the same state, and you tell me in what state they're located. What do you want to start with?
7: 90,
0: one answer between
7: 100.
0: You.
7: 100 on the first
0: 100. You're 100. Going to, you're in the finals already, huh?
7: Well, that's my boss over here.
0: All right, what state are these towns and cities in? Green Cove Springs, Dade City, D-A-D-E, Fort Myers, St. Augustine, Live Oak, and D-Land.
7: Florida?
0: Florida is right.
6: Thank you. You now have $200.
0: Florida. Well, now what are you going to go for?
8: 90?
0: Here are the towns and cities. Vicksburg, Rolling Fork, Yazoo City, Natchez, Belzoni, and Wiggins. What state are they in? Vicksburg, Rolling Fork, Yazoo City, Natchez, Belzoni, and Wiggins.

0: Yazoo City, Natchez, Belzoni, and Wiggins.
1: Massachusetts?
0: No, you're quite a ways off. It's Mississippi.
2: Well, you're back where you started. You still have $100.
0: You know, if Mississippi asked Missouri for her New Jersey, what would Delaware? Idaho, Alaska. That's what we used to say in school. And until I go back to school, I'm never going to repeat that again. What are you going to go for, Panch?
1: The 80 now, I guess.
0: Panch, what state are all these towns and cities in? Crown Point, Red Key, Rising Sun, Tell City, Kokomo, and Angola.
3: Indiana.
0: Back home again in Indiana. That's right.
2: And you now have $180.
0: Last chance to beat the other couple. 70? Here are the towns and cities. Bonner's Ferry, Soda Springs, Moscow, Boise, Blackfoot, and Jerome. What is the state?
3: Idaho.
0: Idaho is right.
2: And you wind up with $250.
0: Well, thanks and good luck to the DeSoto Plymouth dealers.
1: Thank you.
2: And that means that Mrs. Thompson and Ben Zeppa with $290 in just 1 minute get the chance at the $2,000 question. There's no thrill like the thrill of doing something yourself. 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
2: And here's the winning couple, Groucho, Mrs. Thompson and Ben Zeppa, all set for the $2,000 question.
0: Here it is. Captain James Cook discovered the Hawaiian Islands in 1778. For $2,000, what name did Captain Cook give to the Hawaiian Islands?

0: What's the answer you two have decided upon?
1: I don't know if this
0: well,
1: is right.
0: What?
1: The Bahamas?
0: No, you're wrong. It's the Sandwich Islands.
1: Ooh.
0: So that means the big question next week will be worth $2,500. Well, they lost the big money. How much did they win the quiz, George?
2: $290 in the quiz.
0: And didn't they win the secret word?
2: Yes, oh, yeah. The
0: well, how much is that total now?
2: $390.
0: No, what about the $1, George?
2: Oh, I've forgotten about that. $391.
0: That's better, George. Well, congratulations, and thanks to both of you and to all of our contestants on the show tonight.

Folks, here's a reminder from the National Safety Council. Whether you're walking or driving, darkness is a signal to proceed with care and be more alert. You Bet Your Life, transcribed from Hollywood, is produced by John Goodell. Directed by Robert Dwan and Bernie Smith. Music by Jack Meekin. This is George Fenneman signing off for the DeSoto Plymouth Dealers of America. You Bet Your Life is heard by our armed forces throughout the world.

0: Be sure to tune in again next Wednesday night at this same time for the Groucho Marx Show, when the big question will be worth $2,500. 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
2: 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With the mystery completely solved, a confession from Mario Lopez that she was responsible for the death of Jim, and last but not least, the recovery of the missing $900. Well, what more could our adventurers ask? We find Sonny, Buddy, and Betty walking down the street, and are they happy? Just listen.
3: Oh, boy, aren't you glad we have that mortgage paid off, Betty?
4: Oh, yes, it seems too good to be true.
5: And won't Dad be happy when we hand him his canceled mortgage? Then he can look at the old house, car, and truck and know that it's free from debt again.
4: And wasn't Jim's lawyer nice? He was so obliging about everything.
3: Say, Betty, I thought they said the mortgage paper was lost.
4: Well, it was for a while, but Jim's lawyer found it locked up in a safe out at the nightclub. The lawyer discovered after he opened the safe that Jim had quite a lot of property.
5: I wonder who'll get Jim's property and money now.
4: His wife, I suppose.
3: Well, will she get it even if she has to go to jail?
4: I don't know. But if what she says is true, most of the property and money was hers in the first place. You know, I felt real sorry for her when she told that story. Didn't you?
5: Yes, I did. If she tells her story to the judge and jury like she told it to us, I bet they'll let her go free.
3: You just couldn't help feeling sorry for her. Hey, weren't you surprised when she said that Jim was the leader of a smuggling band? I never suspected that of Jim, did you?
5: Yeah, and we always thought he was so nice. That accounts for those smugglers hanging around his nightclub all the time. And those gangsters shooting at him that night. I heard one of them say that Jim had double-crossed him, and then he started shooting.
3: Yeah, I guess it was sort of a gang war, like you see in the movies and read about in detective magazines.
5: Maybe the sheriff was right when he told us that Jim's nightclub was no place for us to sing.
3: Hey, Betty, now that we've paid the mortgage and cleared all the debt off the house car, well, Dad can move it away to another city, can't he?
4: Oh, yes.
5: Sure. Dad said he was going to take the show back to the States as soon as everything was straightened out here in Mexico.
3: I wonder if Mother will go or let us go with Dad.
5: I don't know. I hope she'll make up with Dad and go along with us. I sort of like to travel and see new places. Don't you, Sonny?
3: Yeah. I'd like to see all the big cities like Chicago and New York and Washington. Oh, gee, it's fun going from place to place. Mother says we must take our traveling craze from Dad because she doesn't like to travel.
5: That's because she isn't used to it.
4: You know, sometimes I think your mother would go along if I were not here.
3: Oh, Betty, don't say that.
4: Well, I'm going to have a long talk with your mother about it. You know, I love you boys just the same as if you were my brothers. But I know how much your mother loves you, too. And if I thought for one minute that I was standing in the way of her happiness, I'd...
5: You'd what?
4: Oh, never mind. Just forget that I said anything about it.
6: Hi, Kitty. Hi, Buddy. Hi, you, Miss Kitty.
7: Hello, Sheriff. You going somewhere to get the news at what's dividing?
6: Nope, ain't going nowhere. I'm going to park old Blue Loaf right here and let her rest a spell. Wait till I turn her around.
8: Hey! You can't make a turn in the middle of the block like that.
6: What can't you say?
8: I say you can't turn that car around in the middle of the block.
6: Oh, yeah, I think she'll make it all right.
3: Well, say, listen to that song, Betty.
4: Pretty, isn't it?
3: Yeah.
4: It's coming from this music store here.
5: Say, I'd like to learn that song.
4: Do you want to go in and buy a copy of it?
3: Well, have we got enough money left?
4: Oh, I think so. Suppose we go in here and ask them to let us try over some of their songs.
5: All right, come on.
4: How do you do? How do you do? What can I do for you?
5: We'd like to try a few of your songs.
4: Certainly. Go right ahead.
3: Well, let's try this June in January.
4: Okay. It's pretty.

0: gee, that's a key note.
1: Oh, I like that song.
0: Say, here's one. It isn't new, though.
1: Oh, 42nd Street. No, it's not new, but it's pretty. Try it, will you, Barney?
0: All right, Betty, you play it.
1: All right. Here we go.

0: like that.
1: Would you like to get these, too?
0: Yeah, let's take both those we just tried.
2: All right. Say, how much are these two copies?
3: 70 cents.
2: All right, we'll take them.
1: Here you are. 70 cents.
3: Thank you. Call again.
1: We will. Would you boys like to get an ice cream soda?
4: I'll say we would. Yes, ma'am. Oh, here's the sheriff.
2: Let's ask him to join us.
0: All right. Sheriff, would you like to have an ice cream soda?
5: Yeah, I don't care if I do. I ain't had ice cream soda since I was a boy.
1: Well, come on, right in this drugstore. What kind do you want, buddy?
2: I think I'll have chocolate.
0: What kind of ice cream soda will you have, Sheriff?
5: Root beer.
2: Oh, I can't stand root beer. You know, when I was a little kid, I went into a drugstore and asked for a dose of castor oil. Well, the clerk fixed me up a great big root beer and placed it on the counter, and I drank every drop of it. And then I waited around for about an hour, and finally the clerk said, "What are you waiting for, buddy?" I said, "I'm waiting for the castor oil." He said, "Why, I gave it to you in the root beer you drank." And then I started to cry, and I yelled at him, "The dose of castor oil wasn't for me. I wanted it for my brother, son."
0: Okay.
5: What's
0: that?
2: There's a fire somewhere.
0: Let's go to it, buddy.
2: All right, come on. You want to go, Betty?
1: No, I'm afraid of fires. I'm going to stay here and finish my soda. But if you boys go, be careful.
5: Right. Wait, boys, I'll go with you. I'm a right smart hand at fires. I used to be a fireman back home.
2: It's somewhere close. Yeah, look, the fire engines have stopped near the house car. I hope it isn't.
0: It is. It is. The house car's on fire. Betty, Betty, come on quick. It's the house car.
1: What? Oh, Daddy's there alone. Come on, boys, run.
0: All right, run. I wonder how it started. Oh, look. Look, here comes another fire truck. It's the hook and ladder wagon.
6: Hey, Sheriff, look out. The fire truck's coming.
2: Hey, Sheriff, look out for the hook and ladder wagon.
6: Hey.
0: Sheriff.
1: One of those ladders knocked the sheriff down.
0: Sheriff, are you hurt, Sheriff?
5: Not much. He just knocked the wind out of me.
2: Oh. Didn't we yell at you to get out of the way that the fire truck was coming?
5: I did get out of the way of the fire truck, but what in tarnation was them drunken painters in such an all-fired hurry for?
0: They weren't drunken painters. That was the hook and ladder wagon.
2: Look, Betty, the fire seems to be getting worse.
1: Do you see Daddy, will you?
0: No. Hey, do you suppose Dad was asleep when the fire broke out?
1: Oh, Sonny, tell the chief and have his men go outside and look. See if Dad and Charcoal are there. Hurry, Sonny, hurry.
2: All right, we're looking at the truck and all around everywhere for
6: Dad, Dad.
2: Charcoal.
1: Sheriff, help him, please. See if you can find Dad.
5: All right, Miss Betty, I'll look everywhere, kid.

Yes. Where is Doc? Could he have fallen asleep in the house car? And how do you suppose it caught on fire? It seems that someone is doing everything possible to make life miserable for our adventurers. And who could that person be? To get the answer to this latest mystery, tune in to the next adventure of Sonny and Buddy.

0: Once upon a time there was an engineer.
1: Choo-choo Charlie was his name, we hear.
0: He had an engine and he sure had fun. He used good and plenty candy to make his train run.

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2: Lifebuoy Health Soap presents Big Town. The headline stories of a great city dramatically reported by Steve Wilson, fighting managing editor whose creed, as with all great newsmen, is emblazoned on the masthead of the Illustrated Press.
4: The power and the freedom of the press is a flaming sword, but it may be a faithful servant of all the people. Use it justly, hold it high, guard it well.
2: Now, Big Town and Steve Wilson's headline story of The Deadly Doll. Most criminals pay for their crimes one way or another. Some pay in prison stretches, 5, 10, and 20-year installments. For others, the final payment is death. And such is the background of tonight's timely saga of crime and criminals, which began in Steve Wilson's office at the Illustrated Press.
5: Hi, Steve.
6: Come in, Laura, my lovely. And close the door on those infernal teletypes.
5: Sure thing. Did you miss me while I was in Washington, Steve?
6: Miss you? We went crazy trying to convince all the swooning swains of Big Town that you were really out of town, even for 3 days.
5: Very flattering. Thanks for the exaggeration. Well, there must have been at least one call, I hope.
6: Ask Fletch, ask Mamie.
5: Probably bill collectors and salesmen.
6: Yeah, salesmen, all right. What a line.
5: Well, I hear you did all right while I was away.
6: I got the paper out every day.
5: I'm talking about you and the case of the pretty lady you saved from a fate worse than being a newspaper reporter.
6: Oh, I see you've been talking to Inspector Callahan of Homicide.
5: Mm-hmm. And I saw that picture of the lady thanking you kindly.
6: Now, don't go jumping at conclusions.
5: Jump? They were written all over your face with lipstick.
6: She was just grateful.
5: How grateful can a gal get?
6: Uh-oh. Save for the bell.
5: That's a private wire to your underwear listening post, Steve, but, maybe you gave her that number to call. Shall I leave the office?
6: No, I'll risk it. Hello, Steve Wilson, Illustrated Press.
7: I am Mr. Wilson. What do you know, Joe?
6: Oh, hello, Joe. What do you know?
7: I got a notion there's something cooking over here at the old Grand Hotel. It's just your dish.
6: Gambling trouble?
7: Yeah, but they ain't playing with cards, and they're playing top stakes for keeps.
6: Murder?
7: Maybe.
6: Better call the police, Joe.
7: Well, it ain't happened yet. The cops would give me plenty and the management would have my job if it didn't come off.
6: Well, what makes you think it might come to murder, Joe?
7: A guy calling himself John Smith. He's got a jailhouse shuffle, a solitary complexion, and the jitters.
6: Uh-oh. How long has he been a guest of the old Grand?
7: A week. And he ain't made no calls and ain't hardly come out of his room.
6: Any visitors?
7: Not until now.
6: And now, Joe?
7: A big blonde with a honey of a shape, all muscle, a hard rock pan. And she didn't act as if she was making no social call.
6: Well, that isn't enough to bother you or the old Grand Joe. What else?
7: Well, yesterday, this guy gave me a fat envelope to put into the safe.
6: Money?
7: Could be, though. But it was the writing on the envelope would give me ideas.
6: Okay, Joe, let's have it.
7: On the envelope, it said, "To whom it may concern, if I should die."
6: If I should die. Have you checked on Smith and his visitors?
7: Yeah. I took up some ice water and squeezed the knob. But the door's locked. I didn't hear no conversation.
6: Try the house phone?
7: Yeah. No answer.
6: Well, maybe Smith's jumping his bill and the girl's helping him down the fire escape with his stuff.
7: Nope. He paid in advance. He ain't got no stuff. And the fire escape is busted.
6: Well, better call the police, Joe, and the fire department inspectors.
7: Look, I'm only the bellhop, night clerk, and general flunky, Mr. Wilson. Nobody pays any attention to what I say around here, except you.
6: Okay, Joe, your hunch average is pretty good. I'll be over there right away.
8: Good to have you back in my hat. Poetry.
5: Thanks, Harry. I'm glad to hear somebody missed me. Ha! Sarcasm.
8: Say, boss.
6: Yes, Harry?
8: I think that scallion was meant for you.
6: Yes, I heard it whistle past my burning ears.
8: That sounds like Miss Kilpine. I saw that picture of that gorgeous girl thanking you for saving her from a chair wrap.
9: She did.
5: Yes. Can't you keep Steve out of trouble while I'm away, Harry?
8: Miss Kilpine, I am only a hack driver. I cannot keep Mr. Wilson out of trouble even while you are here. Therefore, how can I keep him out of trouble when you are not here, if you get what I mean?
5: I get it, Harry.
8: And whilst we are on the subject of trouble, how come we are hightailing to the Oak Grand Hotel if it is trouble you are not looking for any part of?
9: Harry, as a reporter, you'd be a rewrite man's idea of a nightmare. We're going to investigate one of What Do You Know Joe's hunches.
8: Well, what's that guy got a hunch about this time?
5: A murder, Harry, so don't waste any time.
8: Jack, we are practically there, and if you should need an assist force...
9: Thanks, Harry. Could be. But park out front and stay near your cab with the flag down.
8: And my monkey wrench handy.
5: What about me, Steve? I overheard Joe say there was a lovely lady in the case. Won't I cramp your style?
6: I'm beginning to wish I hadn't sent you to Washington, Loreline.
5: Wait until you see my expense account.
6: No hats. Absolutely no new hats on the expense account.
5: Oh, just a couple of evening gowns for the embassy parties.
6: No, I know. I shouldn't have sent you to Washington.
8: You can't win, boss. You can't hardly ever win an argument with a lady. That's my old grand coming up. Maybe you'll have better luck with What Do You Know Joe's hunch.
6: Thanks, Harry. In a gambler's hangout, it won't hurt to have a little luck. Come on, Loreline. I have a premonition that we may have a rendezvous with a lady known as Death.
10: Oak Grand Hotel? Sorry, madam. Mr. Brown checked out last night, and he didn't leave any boarding address. But you might try the big house on account of he was not traveling as fast as the cops, which were after him.
6: Hello, Joe. You know anything more?
10: Nah, not a thing, Mr. Wilson. Smith still don't answer the phone.
5: Hi, Joe.
10: Hiya, Miss Gilburn. Hey, you oughtn't to be here. This dump ain't no place for a lady.
5: I'm no lady, Joe. Just a reporter. Any sign of that gal who went up to see her Mr. Smith, who apparently expects to die?
10: Not a trace.
6: How do you know she went up to see Smith, Joe?
10: She went up without asking nobody, and I followed her. And saw her go into Smith's room.
6: Did he let her in?
10: Yeah, when she showed him a gun she was carrying.
6: A gun? I still think you better call the police, Joe.
10: Oh, it gives the joint a bad name, Mr. Wilson. And every time the cops show, half the guests check out, but quick. Besides, I figure there ought to be a story in it for your illustrated press.
6: Thanks. Any idea who Mr. Smith really is?
10: Well, I got a notion he's the guy that turned state's evidence in that shipyard stick-up a couple of years ago.
6: The $50,000 payroll job on the south side?
10: Yeah, he was the plant that cased the layout. His pals got the chair for killing the guard. He only got 5 to 10 and ought to be out by now.
5: What about the girl, Joe? Ever seen her before?
10: Nope, Miss Kilburn. She's a big, tough babe. Almost 6 feet. A lot of gal. I don't remember.
6: All right, Joe. Let's go up.
10: Sorry, I can't leave the switchboard. I'm all alone. The night clerk's out sick.
6: Okay, give me a passkey just in case.
10: Okay. I'll try ringing him again while you're on the way up.
6: What's the room number?
10: 420 on the third floor. Don't ask me why. Here's the passkey.
6: Thanks. It's just to make life complicated, Joe. You better stay here, Loreline.
5: Oh, no. Now that I'm back, I've got to keep you out of hot water.
6: All right, but I doubt if we'll find any in the Grand this time of night. Hey, Joe?
10: Yeah, Mr. Wilson, but look out. You don't open that tap on no hot lead.

0: Third floor, Steve.
1: Yes, and room 420 should be down the hall to the right, Lana.
0: What are you going to use for an excuse to go barging into the room at this time of night?
1: I don't think there'll be anyone in that room interested in why we came, Lorelei. I don't suppose you'd stay here by the stairs.
0: That's right. Lead the way.
1: All right. But keep back. Punches can misfire and blow your head off.
0: Well, there it is, 420. Are you going to knock and announce that we're a couple of inquiring reporters?
1: No, let's listen to that.
0: Quiet as a grave.
1: You may have something there. I'm going to knock. Stand to one side in case we get an answer in lead.
0: The same to you. No answer. You knock like a house detective. That could rouse the dead.
1: Keep back. I'm going to use the pass key.
0: The lights are on. Careful, Steve.
1: Yeah, somebody's been playing roughhouse.
0: Uh-oh. A broken mirror. 7 years bad luck for somebody.
1: Yes, and it looks as if somebody broke every piece of furniture in the room.
0: It must have made a noise, Steve, that the one of the other guests in the hotel didn't complain.
1: Well, the guests in this die believe in live and let live, Lorelei, or die.
0: How's your premonition?
1: Getting stronger. Stay here in the hall until I look around.
0: Oh, there's nobody behind the door. I can see through the crack by the hinges, but be careful, Steve. There's another door over there in the corner.
1: Yes, and I think I'd better see what's behind that door before we take a look at this scramble of Grand Rapids antiques.
0: Keep on being careful, Steve. Somebody has torn this place apart, and they may be waiting around.
1: Get over there against the wall, Lorelei, my lovely. I'm going to try this closet door.
0: Oh, one of these days, Steve Wilson, you're going to open just one too many doors.
1: I think I'd better use my handkerchief on the knob of this one in case Smith's 6-foot lady visitor put him in here for safekeeping.
0: Or vice versa. Oh, for heaven's sake, why must doors in cheap hotels always squeak?
1: Well, well, I imagine this is Mr. Smith.
0: What? Mr. Smith.
1: Yes, the late Mr. Smith.
0: Can you make out how he died?
1: He's marked up, but there are no signs of bullet wound. It looks as if he took quite a beating while alive, and his neck was broken, and he was hung up in there.
0: And now?
1: Phone down to, what do you know, Joe? Have him call Inspector Callahan of homicide.
0: And then?
1: Cherchez la femme. Find that woman.
2: Thus, Steve and Lorelei move into a search for a deadly and determined woman killer. And in a moment, we'll return for the exciting developments of The Deadly Doll. Yes, doctors have proved it in 820 scientific tests. Lifebuoy health soap in your daily bath gets skin cleaner.
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3: Cleaner than the eye can see.
2: Yes, after 820 scientific tests. These doctors say Lifebuoy's purifying ingredient makes the difference. And this same purifying ingredient actually makes Lifebuoy milder. Safe even for a baby's tender skin. So enjoy a Lifebuoy bath every day. 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Get Lifebuoy tomorrow. Back to Big Town and the Deadly Doll. Following a tip on the possibility of a murder in the old Grand Hotel, Steve and Lorelei have found the body of a man in the closet of the room, his neck broken. Now, while Lorelei tries to call What Do You Know Joe on the hotel switchboard, Steve searches the room.
0: Steve, there's something wrong. Joe on the switchboard doesn't answer.
4: Oh, keep trying, Lorelei. Joe's all alone down there on the desk. He may be busy with something else.
0: No, but Joe said he'd stick on the switchboard until we called down. I don't like it. Hello? Hello, Joe? Steve, have you found anything in the room that could tell us who Mr. Smith really is?
4: Not a thing. He was traveling light. No extra clothes, no papers to tell us anything.
0: Gee, that's odd. Joe said he'd been here a week.
1: Yes, but never left the hotel. Hardly left this room, Laura.
0: Looks as if he were hiding out.
1: Yes. And the big blonde girl finally caught up with him.
0: She must be really big and strong to have beaten him up like that and finally broken his neck.
1: Yes. And she ripped this room apart looking for something. I have a notion she tried to make him tell her where it was and killed him in the process. Still no answer from Joe?
0: Not a murmur, Steve. I wonder if it's...
1: Wait a minute, Laura.
0: Huh?
1: Joe told us Smith gave him an envelope to put in the hotel safe.
0: Marked to whom it may concern if I should die.
1: Exactly. And Smith is dead.
0: And we're in this up to our necks, so it certainly concerns us as well as the police.
1: Well, the police might not look at it that way, Laura and I, but I'm sure Inspector Callahan of Homicide will be sympathetic. Come on. Let's go back downstairs and call him from there.
0: And get what do you know, Joe, to open the safe and let us look at that envelope?
1: Yes, if he has the combination to the safe.
0: Okay, but what about Mr. Smith?
1: We'll lock the door, but it isn't necessary. Dead men with broken necks don't walk away from the scene of their murder. Let's go.
5: All right, a little dope. Talk. Give. Make with the info.
6: Look, lady, I keep telling you I'm only the bellhop around this joint. I don't know from nothing except you drag me back here and you're mopping up the manager's office with me.
5: You know what I gotta know?
6: What?
5: The combo to that office safe over there in the corner.
6: How do you know I got the combo?
5: I know dumps like this old Gran. You're on duty here alone tonight, so you know the combo. And you're gonna open it up.
6: Even if I couldn't, even if I did, there ain't nothing in there worth your risking a chair wrap to get.
5: That's where you're wrong. Dead wrong. If you don't open it up, you'll be just dead.
6: How do you know there's something in there you want?
5: You know I went up to see the lug that called himself John Smith.
6: Yeah? Who are you, lady? Pocahontas?
5: Save the comedy. Quicken your choppers and quit stalling. Ain't gonna do you no good.
6: If you don't let me answer them calls on a switchboard out there behind the desk, somebody's gonna wonder how come. And I ain't gonna do you no good if they call the cops.
5: Nobody in a dump like this calls the cops.
6: Oh. I guess you've been around.
5: I've been around and in and out.
6: Yeah? What henpin?
5: Never mind the jail. I've been a bouncer in a nightclub and I got what it takes to beat you to a pulp.
6: Well, I'll take your word for it, sister.
5: Doll's the name.
6: All right, Doll.
5: What's yours?
6: The customers call me What Do You Know Joe.
5: Okay, Joe. Now that we're Emily posted, open that safe.
6: Uh-uh. Sorry, Doll. No can do.
5: Open that safe. You don't have no hand to open nothing else.
6: Oh! Some grip you got, Doll.
5: Yeah, Joe. Give it the combination of that box, you'll hear the bones crack any minute now.
6: It wouldn't do you no good if I could.
5: How come not?
6: The safe's got a time set on it. You can't open it before 7 in the morning.
5: I got a notion you're lying.
6: How come I'd lie? You think the management of this joint pays me enough to risk a broken hand or maybe a busted neck to keep you from taking everything that's in that there safe?
5: Yeah. Maybe you're right, Joe. Maybe you ain't lying. Maybe we're gonna have to wait till 7 o'clock.
6: What's in there you want so bad, though?
5: You want to know, Joe? You give Smith a receipt for a package you put in the safe for him.
6: He tell you that?
5: No, Joe, he was kind of stubborn.
6: Uh-huh. So what happened?
5: I had to work over him. But he was still stubborn.
6: Then what?
5: I had him by the neck, Joe. Like this. You wouldn't tell me where you hid the 50 grand. Him and my boy got another guy. I got in a stick-up a couple of years ago.
6: Oh, yeah. Yeah, the Southside payroll job where the guard was killed. I thought I recognized Smith as one of them.
5: Yeah, Joe. The one that got off at a 5 and 10 rap for talking my boyfriend and his pal into the chair.
6: So, what happened when you had him by the neck?
5: I put on the pressure, Joe.
6: Hey!
5: But still he wouldn't give out, Joe. He tried to break loose when all of a sudden his neck went...
7: Joe! What do you know, Joe?
5: I'm going to ease up, Joe. But don't answer that guy out in the lobby.
7: Joe! Where are you, Joe?
5: Don't answer, Joe. One yelp out of you, and I'll show you what I've done to that dope upstairs.

0: Joe! What do you know, Joe? Where are you?
1: Steve. Steve, it's no use calling. There's something wrong here. That big blonde who killed Smith may have come back.
2: Yes, Lorelei. And if she forced Smith to tell her, he'd put that envelope in the office safe. Poor Joe.
1: Yeah. Steve, there's a light in the manager's office. You see that glass door over there behind the desk, back of the switchboard?
2: Yes, and if what do you know, Joe is in there. He isn't answering.
1: For a very obvious reason.
2: Yes, Lorelei, my lovely, for a reason so obvious I want you to get out of here.
1: Will you stay here and get your neck broken? Oh, no.
2: You wouldn't want me to give that Amazonian strangler time to do an encore on Joe, would you? If it hasn't happened already.
1: Well, no, but from what Joe said and what we've seen...
2: Let me worry about that. Get out of here, Lorelei. Tell Harry to come in here, but softly.
1: With his monkey wrench?
2: Yes, but tell him not to rattle it unless he has to use it.
1: While I...
2: Get to the nearest phone and call Callahan of Homicide on the double-double.
3: Look, doll, he's up on my Adam's apple.
4: Shut up, Joe. Ain't a bad Joe as Joes go. I don't have to smash your apple unless you make me.
3: I don't think I could squawk if you told me I could.
4: So don't try. And shut up. Gotta be sure that guy that was calling for you has gone on his business.
3: I ain't heard a thing in minutes. Guess he just wanted some room service. Or something.
4: You better not come back and want it again.
3: Yeah. So now what?
4: So now we get down to cases. Tell me more about the time lock on the safe.
3: Well, it's rigged to go off if anybody opens the safe before 7 a.m.
4: You wouldn't lie to me about that, would you, Joe?
3: No. Hey, doll, do we have to go through that choke act again?
4: Maybe. Maybe not. What happens if you open the safe now?
3: Plenty.
4: Cops come?
3: Sure.
4: Okay. It's almost 3 now. I can wait till 7.
3: We got a lot of night owls roosting in this joint. Suppose one of them wants something.
4: They can go on wanting it. You and me are going to stay right here in the manager's office till 7.
3: And then?
4: That depends, Joe.
3: Depends on what?
4: Depends on if you've been lying to me or not.
3: Uh-oh.
4: Shut up, Joe.
0: Joe? What do you know, Joe?
4: The guy from before.
3: Yeah. So what do I do?
4: Ask him in.
3: Oh. So you still got that gun?
4: Yeah, Joe. Only got 2 hands. Ain't enough for 2 guys at once.
3: I wonder.
0: Joe?
4: Call him in. Like you've been sleeping and didn't hear him before.
3: Yeah? Who is it?
0: Steve Wilson, Joe. You okay?
4: You've been sleeping.
3: Yeah, I'm okay. I've been sleeping. Come on in, Steve.
0: Thanks. Well, who's your big blonde friend with the gun, Joe?
3: Meet the doll, Steve.
5: Come here, Wilson.
3: Sorry, Mr. Wilson, I couldn't warn you.
0: I didn't need a warning, Joe. I've been standing outside listening. I knew what I was walking into. I thought you might like a little company.
5: Who's this guy, Joe?
3: Oh, just a friend of mine.
0: Thanks for the cover, Joe, but I'm Steve Wilson of the Illustrated Press.
5: Wilson the racket buster, pal of the cop?
0: Yes, doll. And they'll be along in a very few minutes.
5: What's bringing them?
0: A little matter of a man called Smith. Dead as a doornail from a broken neck.
5: Okay, boys. What have I got to lose? Open up that safe. Or the cops will have a real load for the meat wagon to the morgue.
6: Thus, Steve has apparently and knowingly walked into a deadly situation to help his young friend, what do you know, Joe. In a moment, we'll come to the exciting climax of tonight's story, brought to you by Lifebuoy Health Soap. 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It's Lifebuoy's purifying ingredient that makes the difference. 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I like it. I know you like it, too. Now, back to Big Town, Steve Wilson, and the Deadly Doll.
5: All right, boys. Open that safe. Or how'll you have your lid?
0: You certainly picked big playmates. What do you know, Joe?
7: I didn't pick her, Mr. Wilson. A doll just came in here and grabbed me and said, "You're it."
5: Hurry it up, boys. Just so there won't be no misunderstanding, I'll give you exactly a minute to quit stalling the conversation and get that safe open.
0: Thanks, doll. But even if you had what you want out of the safe right now, I doubt if you could get out of the hotel before one of my reporters gets back with the police.
5: That took you 10 seconds, Wilson. Ain't got but 50 left to get that safe open.
7: She ain't kidding, Mr. Wilson. She darn near choked the wind out of me just before you come in.
0: I know. I heard it, Joe. That's why I came in without waiting for Inspector Callahan.
5: Now you only got 40 seconds to waste.
0: Can you open the safe, Joe?
7: Yeah, sure, Mr. Wilson. But have you figured the angle that if the dog gets what she wants out of that safe, she's liable to knock herself with that gun anyway?
0: Yes, Joe, that's a distinct possibility, but we haven't much choice.
5: That leaves you about 30 seconds, boys.
0: Go ahead and unlock the safe, Joe.
7: I can't.
5: Why not, Joe?
7: Because it ain't locked.
5: It ain't what?
7: If you'd have looked close at the typewritten sign pasted right on the combination, you wouldn't have wasted all this time.
5: Get out of the way. Let me see. Please don't blow open this safe. Just turn the handle and help yourself.
7: Well, I'll be... Yeah. You see, the joint's been stuck up so often, the management got tired of having the safe fixed.
5: Where till I get that envelope? I'll teach you not to lie to a lady, Joe. Okay, you guys. Stay put till I get the dough that really belonged to my boyfriend.
2: Get set, Joe.
7: Watch what gives, Mr. Wilson.
5: The first one that moves gets it first.
7: Hold it a sec, Mr. Wilson.
5: Where's that envelope, Joe?
7: Just pull out the big center drawer.
5: It better be in here.
7: Mr. Wilson!
2: Go.
7: I got a gun.
8: I got... Here.
7: Oh, still, doll, baby. I wouldn't want to have to shoot no lady.
5: You'd say to double cross my first if I ever get out of this, I'll get you.
2: You won't get out of this.
7: How do you like my patented burglar alarm?
1: Steve, Joe, what happened? What's going on here?
2: This charming lady strangler didn't want to wait for Callahan, Laura and I. Where is the inspector?
1: He's on the way. What's all the kitchenware doing in the office safe, Joe? Is it that valuable?
7: No, Miss Kilburn. That's my private burglar alarm system. It doesn't work.
2: Yes, but where do you keep the guest valuables, Joe?
7: Well, nobody trusts nobody in this hotel enough to leave anything valuable with anybody.
2: Now, what about that envelope the so-called John Smith left with you, Joe?
7: Oh, that. I got it in the guy's letterbox behind the desk. Take this gun and watch the doll while I get it.
1: The doll... What a charming name.
5: Shut your girlfriend up, Wilson. No gun or no gun, so help me.
2: Sit down and relax, doll. Or as Joe said, I'd hate to have to shoot a woman. Where's Harry the Hack, Laura?
1: Oh, I sent him to call Callahan and borrowed his monkey wrench. So, just let the doll start anything.
7: Yeah, Mr. Wilson. I opened the envelope so she wouldn't be bothered by no newspaper ethics. Look at...
2: Money.
7: $50,000 in hundreds. And a note.
1: The payroll...
2: What's the note say, Joe?
7: Yeah, I didn't take time to read it.
1: What does it say, Steve?
2: If I should die, this is stolen dough. Hot money. So hot it will burn someone to death.

0: So ended, with the restoration of the payroll money and the arrest, conviction, and subsequent execution of the Deadly Doll, another exciting adventure in the newspaper career of Steve Wilson and Lorelei of the Big Town Illustrated Press. 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Don't miss it. In tonight's dramatization, all names, times, and places are fictional, but any similarity to other names and places is purely coincidental. Big Town features Edward Pauley as Steve Wilson, Fran Carlin as Lorelei Kilborn, and was written and produced by Jerry McGill. Next week marks the 20th anniversary of Firestone on NBC. Lever Brothers Company is happy to extend its congratulations. Now, Big Town bids you good night until next Tuesday night, same time, same station, when you'll hear the newsboy calling.
1: Extra, extra, hear all about it. 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

0: Now let's join our friend, the great Gildersleeve, who has just put in a full week down at the water department and comes home ready for a weekend of well-earned rest and relaxation. Will he get it? Stay tuned to this station.
1: Leroy.
2: How do things go at the office?
1: Go? All right, I guess.
2: Here, take this chair. Aunt Hugh must be tired.
1: No. Sit still. Sit still.
2: Oh, I don't need it. I was just doing a little studying.
1: Studying in the afternoon?
2: No, just trying to get a little ahead.
1: Yeah.
2: The evening paper's right for your chair there. Can I get your slippers, Uncle Mort?
1: This isn't Father's Day, is it? By the way, when I came up the walk here, I almost fell over the rake. I don't suppose you have any idea how it got there.
2: Oh, gosh, Uncle, I'm sorry. That was careless of me. I must have left it there when I was raking the leaves.
1: Raking the leaves? Did you rake the leaves? I don't recall having said anything about raking leaves.
2: No, you didn't, but I could see they were piling up, and I knew you'd be tired when you got home. By the way, Unc, when you get time...
1: Yes?
2: I got my report card today. There's no hurry! I'll just leave it on the mantel here.
1: No, give it here.
2: I don't have to get it signed till Monday.
1: Give it here.
2: Okay, here it is. Gee, I better go put the rake away before somebody falls over.
1: Wait a minute, Leroy.
2: I'll be right back.
1: Arithmetic, grammar, geography, department. Leroy! I was calling Leroy, my dear.
3: Anything I can do?
1: Yes. Tell me what on earth to do about Leroy.
3: What do you mean?
1: I just got his report card.
3: How did he come out?
1: 4F. Look at that darn thing. I don't know, Marjorie. He won't study. He gets into trouble. Maybe I ought to send him away to military school.
3: Oh, no.
1: Well, he needs somebody to make him toe the line.
3: You know what I think he needs, Uncle Mort?
1: What?
3: I think he needs you.
1: What do you mean?
3: Well, I think he needs the understanding and companionship of an older person whom he respects.
1: That's not me.
3: Of course it is.
1: He has a funny way of showing it, then. Every time I say anything serious to him, all I get is, "Are you kidding?"
3: Oh, well, you know he doesn't mean anything by that. He just has a chip on his shoulder because he always feels he's in the doghouse.
1: Well, he usually is.
3: I know, but think. When you were Leroy's age, didn't you ever bring home a bad report card?
1: Oh, brother. You're right, my dear. I guess I haven't been fair to the boy. I was thinking just the other day, I ought to try and spend more time with him and pal around with him more.
3: I think it'd be wonderful for him if you did.
1: I'll tell you what I'm going to do. I'm going to start in right now, and I'm going to devote the whole weekend to him. I'll make a pal out of Leroy if it kills me.

0: called him all over the neighborhood. He's hiding. That's what he's doing. Wait till I catch that kid.
1: You were going to make a pal out of him now, remember?
0: I can't make a pal out of him until I get a hold of him, can I?
2: Leroy?
3: Looking for me, Uncle?
0: Come in here and sit down, young man. I'd like to have a talk with you.
1: Uncle Mort?
4: Come in and sit down, will you, Leroy? I'd like to have a talk with you.
1: Uncle Mort would like to have a talk.
4: Yes, sit down, my boy.
1: It's not my fault, Uncle. The teacher doesn't like me. I don't know why. She just got it in for me. I didn't do anything.
0: Wait a minute. Let's not forget about... Just forget about that report card, shall we, Leroy?
1: Huh?
0: I mean, after all, a lot of us get bad report cards. Let's just let bygones be bygones.
1: Are you kidding?
0: Leroy!
1: Come on.
0: Well, he started it. Let's not use that expression anymore, shall we, Leroy? Let's find another one.
1: Okay, Uncle.
0: Leroy, I've been thinking. You know, you and I ought to get to know each other better. I mean, break down and be pals. What do you say?
1: Okay, by me, Unc.
0: Yes. I wonder if we couldn't find a better word than okay, too, huh? Shall we try?
1: Okay.
0: Let it go. Yes, I think we ought to try to do more things together, you and I, Leroy. You know, go off by ourselves and get away from some of these women around here.
1: Oh, all right, I'll leave, Uncle Mort.
0: Yes. Come here a minute, my boy. Sit down here beside me.
1: I'll sit over here.
0: All right, anywhere. You know, Leroy, I'd like you to think of me as a human being.
1: Well, I try to, Unc.
0: Yes, I think the first time I ever realized my father was human was one time when he took me duck shooting. That's why I thought you and I ought to go on some sort of a little expedition.
1: You mean we're going duck shooting, Unc?
0: Well, no, but I thought we might go to the Museum of the Historical Society.
1: Oh.
0: Have you ever been there?
1: No. Have you?
0: Well, they tell me it's very interesting. Lots of, well, you know, historical stuff. What do you say?
1: Couldn't we go duck shooting?
0: Would you rather go duck shooting than go to the museum?
1: Are you kidding? Oh, sorry, Uncle.
0: Yeah, well, that's all right. As a matter of fact, Floyd down at the barbershop was telling me he goes duck shooting out at Skinner's Pond.
1: I'll bet there's a million ducks there.
0: Yeah, Floyd's got a blind there. He might even lend me his dog. He has a very fine bird dog.
1: Can we go tomorrow, Unc?
0: Well, it would mean getting up awfully early, Leroy. 4 o'clock in the morning.
1: I don't care. I'll get up at 2.
0: You get up at 2 and you're going to go alone.
1: Okay, 4 o'clock. How about it? Can we go?
0: If you'd like to. And if Floyd lends us his dog.
1: Young, you're swell.
0: Yes. I've decided this is going to be your weekend, Leroy. Anything you want to do, we'll do.
1: Oh, boy, you're super, Unc. I tell you what, we'll go duck shooting in the morning.
0: Yes?
1: When we get back, we'll play touch football with the gang. After that, we'll go out to the zoo. And there's a carnival only about 2 blocks from there. I don't know. Maybe we'll go to the movies. And in the evening, we'll go to the basketball game.
0: Ooh.
1: And if there's any time left, we might even go to your museum.
0: Are you kidding? Yes, what is it now, Leroy?
1: Why do they call this thing we're sitting in a blind?
0: Because only a blind fool will get up at 4 o'clock in the morning to sit in one. Hold the dog, Leroy.
1: Down, Senator. Sit down, boy.
0: Nope, stop licking my face, Senator. Leroy, hold on to him. You're the custodian of the dog, you know.
1: Okay, Unc. When do I get to shoot?
0: Shoot? Later.
1: Quiet, Senator. Quiet. You'll scare the ducks.
0: What ducks?
1: Oh, they'll be coming.
0: Yeah, any of them come over, remember what I told you.
1: Well, they ought to be here any minute. We've been waiting for 2 hours.
0: 2 hours is nothing in the life of a duck, young man. They don't come over on schedule, you know.
1: They usually come over about dawn. It's so cloudy, I don't know how we're going to know when dawn is here.
0: Oh, easy. You just wet a finger and hold it up.
1: Uncle Mort, you couldn't pass the test for a Cub Scout.
0: Yeah. Joke, Leroy, joke.
1: Oh, hey, you know what? It's beginning to rain.
0: You don't have to be so happy about it.
1: Ah, cheer up, Unc. It's

0: It's beginning to rain.
1: You don't have to be so happy about it.
0: Ah, cheer up, Unc. It's wonderful weather for ducks.
1: Yes. Oh, my hands are cold, my ears are cold, my feet are wet, and so is my cigar. Yeah, that's duck shooting. Pass me that thermos of cocoa, will you?
0: Sorry, Unc, we've drunk it all.
1: Oh. Well, I guess there's nothing to do then but sit here and wait for death.
0: Look, Unc.
1: Where?
0: Look at Senator. He's sniffing the air.
1: Just trying to find out which way the wind blows. That's a senator for you.
0: No, look. Yeah? He's stiffening up. I think he smells something.
1: Yeah, he's pointing. Leroy, that's a very fine dog.
0: Wonder what he sees.
1: Oh, he can sense him long before he sees him. Now get ready and watch the way I do this.
0: When do I get to shoot, Unc?
1: Later. Remember, you always get them on the rise and always shoot a little ahead of them.
0: So they run into the bullets?
1: That's the idea.
0: How do you train them to do that?
1: Quiet, Leroy, quiet. Ready. There. Here, duck!
0: Where? I don't see it.
1: No, I mean duck down so I can aim.
0: Oh, what are you aiming at?
1: Off there. It looks just like a speck now, but it's coming this way. Isn't it, Senator? Yeah.
0: Unc, that's a P-38.
1: You. Oh, I'm certainly glad you told me.
0: Boy, if you'd taken a shot at him, he'd come right down here and... me.
1: I just did that to show you, my boy. You can't be too careful in handling a gun. Well, we might as well relax again, I guess.
0: Come on, Senator, relax, boy. Funny, he's still pointing.
1: Probably frozen stiff.
0: No, I think he's pointing at the decoys.
1: Huh?
0: Hey, Unc, can I take a shot at one of them?
1: At the decoys? You may not.
0: Well, how about if we put a tin can on a stump then?
1: We came out here to shoot ducks, and we'll shoot ducks or nothing. Oh, look out. Here comes the ducks, Leroy.
0: Hey, it's my turn.
1: Let go.
0: Don't shoot the dog.
1: Oh, I got one. I got one. Look at him drop, Leroy.
0: That's no fair. You said it was my turn.
1: You know, it's funny. You'll sit out in the duck blind for hours, and you're cold and wet, and you wish you hadn't come, and you get one duck, and everything's changed. Oh, it's the most wonderful feeling in the world.
0: Yeah, but how are we going to get the duck, Unc? He's dropped in the swamp.
1: Don't you worry about that. You just watch Senator there. He'll find it. Yes, sir. There's not a prettier sight in the world than a well-trained retriever in action. You'll see, my boy. He'll pick that duck up in his mouth and bring it back here without harming a feather.
0: I think he's found it, Unc. Yep, he's got it.
1: Good boy, Senator. Good boy. Now watch him bring it back. Hey!
0: He's sitting down!
1: Hey!
0: He's eating it!
1: Come back here, you! Oh! Bring back that duck!
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0: Now let's get back to the great Gildersleeve. After a long, hard day in the duck blind, he comes trudging home with wet feet, a sore shoulder, and the mangled remains of a duck, to find that it's only 9 o'clock in the morning.
1: Well, hello, Water Commissioner. I see you've been in the water.
2: Oh, you here, Judge?
1: Glad to see you up so bright and early, Commissioner.
2: Yeah, funny how you always get in here in time for breakfast. But this time we fooled you. I had mine at 4 o'clock.
1: So I heard. Marjorie told me I had a little bite with her.
2: You so?
1: I think it's a fine thing you're doing for Leroy, Gildy, devoting your whole weekend to him. You're going to get a lot of satisfaction out of it.
2: Am I?
1: You bet you are. What wouldn't I give for a boy...

0: I could make a pal of.
1: I'll lend you Leroy. Do you know what he's got planned for this weekend?
0: What?
1: 5 hours in a duck blind with just a warm-up. Right now, I'm supposed to play touch football. This afternoon, there's the zoo and the carnival.
0: Sounds like fun.
1: Fun? Why, there's 10 miles of walking at the zoo and another 5 miles at the carnival, besides getting sick on the loop-the-loop. Then tonight, a basketball game, and somewhere we squeeze in a double feature. What am I going to do, Judge?
0: Well, you just have to go through with it, I guess, Gildy. You can't let the boy down.
1: No, but I can get sick.
0: Oh, it's nothing the matter with you, Gildy.
1: No, but there's going to be.
2: Come on.
1: What is it, my dear? Don't say anything about it, Judge.
2: Leroy's looking for you.
1: Leroy? Oh, yes, I know, I know.
3: Hey, in here, Leroy. Where are you? I thought we were going to play football.
1: Now, Leroy, it's raining.
3: A little drizzle. They never call a game off for that.
0: Sure, what's a little drizzle?
1: You keep out of this, Judge. Perhaps you'd like to go out and play with the boys.
0: I'd be delighted to, if it weren't for my gout.
1: Well, so would I, if it weren't for the cold I think I'm catching.
3: Oh, you promise.
4: Now, Leroy, you can't ask Uncle Mort to go outdoors if he's catching a cold.
1: You're absolutely right.
5: That's you.
0: Better try that one again, Gildy. That wasn't so good.
1: Okay, you go mind your own business.
0: I was just going, Gildy. I was on my way. Take good care of yourself, old man. Marjorie, I'd make him go to bed if I were you.
4: I was thinking of that.
1: Not a bad idea. I may do it.
0: Best thing in the world for a cold. Bed, a hot mustard plaster, and a good stiff dose of castor oil.
1: You.
0: With that thought, I'll leave you. Goodbye.
4: Goodbye, Judge.
0: May drop in a little later to see how your patient's getting on.
1: See that you don't, you old goat.
4: Come on, Uncle Mort. Upstairs.
1: Yes. I hope you won't mind, Leroy, if I do go upstairs and lie down for a little while. There's been a lot of this going on around here. Besides, now that I'm water commissioner, my health is a matter of public concern. I owe it to the town, I owe it to you, and take care of myself. You understand.
3: Sure, we understand.
4: Now, go ahead, Uncle Mort. You get right into bed, and I'll come up in a minute and see that you're comfortable.
1: All right, my dear. If you think I ought to, I may see you later, Leroy.
3: Yeah, take it easy, Unc. Who does he think he's fooling?
6: There, you comfortable now, Mr. Gildersleeve?
1: As comfortable as I can hope to be, I guess, Bertie.
4: Now, you've got your book, you've got your magazine, you've got the radio beside your bed. Is there anything else you can think of?
1: No, my dear, thank you. Don't bother about me. I'll be all right, I hope.
6: I'll leave this little bell on the table so you can ring it if you want anything.
1: Oh, cute, isn't it? Thank you, Betty. You go ahead. I'll make out here somehow.
4: Try to get a little sleep now, Uncle Mort.
6: Yes, you do that, Miss Gilfrey.
1: I will, if I can. Oh,
7: Yes, Uncle Mort?
1: What was it now? Oh, yes. I wonder if you'd get me a glass of water.
7: Oh, right away.
1: Yes. You want to drink plenty of water for a cold. If the water commissioner doesn't drink it, who will? Bertie!
7: Bertie, will you see what he wants now?
6: Yes, sir. Did you ring?
1: I was thinking, Bertie. I guess I oughtn't eat anything too heavy for lunch.
6: Goodness, Mr. Gildersleeve, it ain't time for lunch yet.
1: I know, but how long will it be?
6: Well, it's only a little after 10 now.
1: Oh. Well, maybe just a little glass of that V8 vegetable juice, huh? And some crackers and some cheese.
6: I don't know if you ought to eat all them things, Mr. Gildersleeve, if you're sick.
1: Be quiet. Here comes Marjorie.
7: Here's your water, Uncle Mort.
1: You're too good to me, my dear. You shouldn't be doing all these things for me, really. I wonder if you'd bring me a box of Kleenex and put it beside my pillow.
4: Yes, Uncle Mort.
1: And ask Leroy if he'll bring me some cigars, Optimos. But don't make a special trip for it.
4: Yes, Uncle Mort.
1: Bertie, you know what I think would be good for my cold?
6: What's that?
1: You remember those little butterscotch pecan tarts you used to make?
7: There'll be none of that, Uncle Mort.
1: Oh.
7: Bertie, you come out of there.
6: Yes, ma'am. Doggone, ain't nobody can enjoy being sick like a man. They want more service.
1: Service? Here I am flat on my back, and that's the kind of sympathy I get.
8: Hello, Marjorie, honey.
7: Oh.
8: I hope you don't mind me just walking right in like this.
7: Oh, not at all, Mrs. Branson.
1: It's her.
8: I won't stay but a minute. Judge Hooker told me about your uncle's illness, and I just had to run right over.
7: Well, that was nice of you. I don't think it's anything very serious.
1: Oh, it isn't, huh?
8: Well, I'll just peek in for a second if you think it's all right.
7: Well, please do. I know he'd love to see
1: you. Oh, I wish I had a comb.
8: It's Throckmorton, you poor boy.
1: Oh, hello, Leela.
8: Did you get a nasty bug?
1: No, it's nothing, really. I feel better already, now that you're here.
8: Oh, you. I wanted to bring you over some calf's foot jelly.
1: Oh, fine. I'll eat it with my lunch.
8: But I didn't have the faintest idea how to make it.
1: Oh, well, it was sweet of you anyway.
8: So I brought you a box of Zuzus. It was the only thing I could find in the house.
1: Oh, thank you, Zuzus. I'll just put it under my pillow where I can get at it.
8: Oh, I think it's just terrible you getting sick like this. I can't tell you how disappointed I am. I was hoping for you to take me to the Halloween party at the country club.
1: Oh, party?
8: Oh, it sounds wonderful. I just love bobbing for apples, don't you?
1: Yes, I'm crazy about it.
8: And I suppose they'll play post office and silly games like that.
1: I can think of worse games than post office.
8: If you only hadn't gone and gotten sick. Oh, well, I dare say I can get somebody else.
1: Huh?
8: Judge Hooker or somebody.
1: Leela?
8: Yes?
1: What time is that party?
8: 8:00. Oh, but goodness, what difference does it make now?
1: I think I can make it.
8: Oh, I wouldn't dream of letting...
1: No, I'm feeling a lot better already. It was those Zuzus. I think by 7:30 tonight I'll be all right.
8: Oh, but Throckmorton...
1: I'll be there at 8.
3: I can only find one cigar.
1: Oh, thank you, my boy.
8: Well, Throckmorton, I mustn't tire you. I do hope you'll get well soon.
1: And I will. Don't worry.
8: Goodbye now.
1: Say goodbye, Mrs. Ransom.
8: Bye.
1: I'll be seeing you.
3: How you feeling, Unc?
1: Oh, a little better, I think, Leroy, but none too vigorous.
3: Well, maybe when you've had some lunch, you'll feel more like going to the zoo.
1: I wouldn't count on that. You have to watch these things, you know, possible complications.
4: Oh. Don't bother Uncle Morton now, Leroy.
1: Marjorie, what have you got in that glass?
4: Just orange juice.
1: Yeah, you can't fool me.
5: Oh, Uncle Mort, don't be a baby.
1: How do I know it isn't castor oil?
5: Because we haven't any.
1: Oh.
5: I had to send out for some. Besides, I'm not going to give it to you till the doctor gets here.
1: Doctor? What do I want with the doctor?
4: Oh, just to be on the safe side. Possible complications, you know.
1: Huh?
4: I think you ought to have your chest examined.
1: I think I ought to have my head examined.
4: Uncle Mort.
1: Oh, hello, Peavy.
9: Hello, Mr. Gildersleeve.
4: I thought Mr. Peavy might cheer you up.
9: Yeah, I'll try. Well, you're looking a little peaked, Mr. Gildersleeve.
1: Nothing much the matter with me, Peavy. What's that you got there?
9: Castor oil.
1: You mean all that is castor oil?
9: I brought you several varieties so you could pick the one you like.
1: Peavy, all castor oil is the same and you know it.
9: Well, no, I wouldn't say that. There's the regular and the tasteless, and there's this new number. It's got raspberry flavor. Very nice.
1: Peavy, are you trying to tell me that you have some castor oil that tastes like raspberries?
9: Well, I don't think it would fool anybody.
1: I guess not. Well, what about the tasteless variety? Is it really tasteless?
9: Well, not entirely. Tasteless castor oil is kind of a trade expression, like easy payment plan.
1: Easy
9: payment.
4: Well,
1: Mort,
4: this is Dr. Pettibone to see you.
1: Yeah.
10: Oh, here's the invalid in here. Hello, Gildersleeve.
1: Hello, Doctor.
10: Afternoon, Peavy. Nice weather.
9: Yes, it is, Doctor. Of course, it rained a little this morning. But in general, the weather has been very good. But then, of course, that's bad for business.
10: If you look at it that way.
9: It's really been quite discouraging, but I look for a change in the near future. Mrs. Peavy's knee twitched this morning, and that generally means a spell of real pneumonia weather. Goodbye, Mr. Gildersleeve.
1: Goodbye, Peavy.
10: Well, Gildersleeve, I see you finally got what's coming to you.
1: What are you talking about?
10: Yes, sir, I've been telling you what would happen if you didn't cut down on your smoking and your eating. Man your age can't act like a 12-year-old, you know.
1: How do you know I'm sick? You haven't even taken my temperature.
10: I took it 2 years ago. If you'd taken my advice at the time, you'd be a well man today.
1: I am a well man. Here, feel my pulse.
10: I know your pulse like a book. I hope you're going to take this collapse as a warning, Gildersleeve.
1: Collapse? Doctor, aren't you even going to look at my tongue?
10: Don't need to. Now, you listen to me. How many cigars you've been smoking?
1: I cut down, Doc.
10: How many?
1: I'm down to 12 a day now.
10: Now on, no more than 3.
1: I can't live on 3 cigars a day.
10: Yes, you can, and with the diet I'm going to give you, you'll love it.
1: Diet?
10: Yes, sir. Breakfast, dry toast and tea, no cream or sugar.
1: I'll starve to death.
10: Lunch, hard-boiled egg and plain lettuce salad, no oil. Dinner, one lamb chop, no fat. One potato, no gravy. After a week of that...
1: No Gildersleeve.
10: Nonsense. You'll like it. Well, I'll call you in a day or so. And incidentally, it wouldn't do you any harm to get some rest. I'm going to ask your niece to keep you in bed for a couple of days.
1: Oh, no.
10: Oh, yes. As my father used to say to his patients, take care of your body, my man. You'll never get another one.
1: Oh, brother, how did I get into this? How am I going to get out of it?

0: got to hurry. It's almost 8.
1: Yeah, you had better hurry, my dear.
0: You sure you don't mind being alone?
1: Alone? Not at all, my dear. Solitude can be very enjoyable at times. Are you sure Leroy is gone?
0: Yes, he went to the basketball game.
1: At Bertie, too?
0: Yes, she's out for the evening.
1: Then run along, my dear, and have a good time.
0: Good night, Uncle Morton.
1: Good night. Holy smokes, I got about 3 minutes to get dressed and get over to the Widow Ransom's. Where are my pants? Ooh, I can't find my pants. Oh, here they are. I thought it was a coat. Oh, what's that? Marjorie coming back? Ooh, get into bed quick, fatso. Is that you, my dear?
2: No, it's me, Uncle.
1: Leroy, what happened? Did you forget something?
2: No, I didn't forget anything.
1: What are you doing back here?
2: Well, you remember what we talked about last night, Uncle?
1: About what?
2: About you and me being pals.
1: Oh, yes, of course I do.
2: Well, I just wouldn't feel right about going off and leaving you here all alone when you're sick, Unc.
1: You shouldn't feel that way, Leroy.
2: Well, I do. After all, you didn't get to go to the zoo or anything. So I decided I'd stay here and keep you company.
1: That's very touching, my boy, and I appreciate it. I really do. But I wish you'd forget about me and go to that basketball game.
2: Oh, I can see a basketball game anytime. I heard a joke today, Unc. Would you like to hear a joke? Maybe to cheer you up.
1: Well,
2: what's black and white and red all over? Give up?
1: Very good.
2: I haven't heard the answer yet. A newspaper.
1: Oh, that's even better. Leroy, will you go to that basketball game?
2: You like that? Here's another. What is it that'll go up the chimney down or down the chimney up but won't go up the chimney up?
1: Leroy, I'm in no mood to sit here and listen to corny riddles.
2: Well, now you're beginning to sound more like yourself, Unc. You must be getting better.
1: Yes.
2: I was beginning to worry about you there.
1: Young man, you might as well know there's nothing whatever the matter with me whatever.
2: I know that.
1: What? I'm getting up right now, and I'm not going to any basketball game.
2: I know that, too.
1: Huh?
2: I know where you're going, and I know who you're going with.
1: Oh, you do, eh? Then what are you doing here?
2: Well, Unc, how about a little advance?
1: Yes. Leroy, this is blackmail. But I'm glad to pay it. At least now we understand each other.

0: that you?
1: What? Shh. Are you awake, Leroy?
0: Yeah. How'd you make out, Uncle?
1: Oh, I had a very enjoyable evening, thank you. There's one thing I'd like to know.
0: What's that?
1: There was a car parked in front of Mrs. Ransom's house when I got there.
0: I know, Judge Hooker's.
1: Yes. Was it you, by any chance, who let the air out of the judge's tires?
0: Well, Halloween, you know.
1: Leroy, that was not a nice thing to do. I only hope I can do as much for you sometime. Good night. Good night, everybody.
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6: Hello, hello, hello.
5: Well, little Miss Honey, how are you today?
6: I'm just fine, thank you. And now it's your turn.
5: I'm just fine, too, thank you. My turn for what?
6: Your turn to hear a joke. You tell me jokes by reading the funnies, so I'll tell you a joke by telling you a joke.
5: Very well. What is it?
6: Well, this old lady walked into this hotel, see?
5: Yes.
6: And this old lady walks up to this clerk, see?
5: Yes.
6: And this old lady says to the clerk, "Will you please give me a room with a bath?"
5: Yes.
6: And the clerk says, "I can give you a room, but you'll have to take your own bath."
5: Oh, that's very, very good.
6: Do you get it?
5: Every Saturday night.
6: Get what?
5: My bath. Oh, it's a very good joke.
6: I just think it's so funny. I can give you a room, but you'll have to give yourself your own bath. Now will you please read me the funny?
5: Buck the Comic Weekly. Very well, I'll read that in just a moment. But before I do, let's listen to this nice man. Now here we go with Puck the Comic Weekly. And on the first page, under Bringing Up Father, Beetle Bailey.
6: Magic words for the music, please.
5: Very well, my lady. Toot me a toot and tweet me a tweedle. Squeeze out music for Bailey the Beetle. At the army camp where Beetle is stationed, we're in the kitchen. The captain is telling the cook,
7: "Hey, Cookie, I got a tip the general is coming to eat dinner with us and expect our mess hall."
8: "Oh, thanks, sir. I'll cook a special recipe."
5: And 5 minutes later, the cook is carrying a kettle of stew to the stove.
8: "Oh, this'll be a work of art. First, a little dash of salt."
5: Then in the door comes Beetle Bailey.
9: "Hey, here's the salt you wanted, Cookie."
5: Beetle trips over a pig.
8: "Whoops! Hey, watch out, will you?"
5: And he drops the sack of salt into the stew.
8: "Now look what you done."
9: "Well, it's only salt, Cookie. And only 5 pounds.
8: Oh!
7: The cook sets down his kettle. Picks up a box of soap chips. Last picture top row throws it at Beetle.
8: You stupid idiot!
7: The soap hits Beetle, bounces off him into the stew.
8: Hey, now look what you did!
7: First picture bottom row, the captain and the general walk in.
10: Oh, my foot. Watch it, Captain.
11: Sorry, sir. This visit is a nice surprise, General.
7: The captain leads the general over to the table.
10: Oh!
11: Sorry, sir. Cookie, give the general a dish of your stew.
8: But, Captain...
10: Oh, come, Cookie. Let's see what you're feeding the man.
8: If you desist, General...
10: I do desist. Insist.
7: The cook ladles out the dish full of stew and sets it in front of the general. The general takes a taste.
10: Ah, wonderful. I must have this recipe.
7: Whereupon the captain turns to the cook.
10: Write it out for him.
8: Hey, but Captain...
10: Write it. Every step just as you did it.
8: Every step?
10: Yes, Cookie, every step. I want my wife to try it tonight.
7: And last picture, the general's at home in his kitchen and is reading the recipe to his wife, who is following the directions.
6: Oh!
10: After you trip and spill the salt, you'll drop in a box of soap chips.
6: Soap chips?
10: Yes, dear. Soap chips. And that's in order.
6: Oh, for heaven's sake. Can you imagine the general telling his wife to trip and spill salt in the stew?
7: Yeah, that's some recipe.
6: Why, the poor wife, her knees will be all covered with bruises.
7: Yeah, she'll have to do her cooking with pillows on her knees.
6: Wouldn't that be funny?
7: Well, Beetle Bailey is funny, so anything that we learn from Beetle Bailey has to be funny.
6: Yes.
7: Well, now let's turn over the page and go past Little Iodine and Prince Valiant and turn over page 3, and here on page 4... is Walt Disney's The Sword and the Rose.
6: Oh, yes, and I'm anxious to see what's going to happen because, you remember, this is in the early days of England, and Charles Brandon has rescued the Princess Mary, who's the woman he loves, from that mean Duke of Buckingham, who's the man she hates.
7: Yes, but the Duke of Buckingham has pursued them, and just as Charles Brandon and his friend Sir Edwin Caskoden had put Mary in a boat to row her out to a ship, the Duke galloped up on his horse and rode into the water and attacked Charles Brandon.
6: And Charles Brandon is in the water way up to his waist, and the Duke had hit him in the back with his sword. I wonder what'll happen. Will Charles Brandon be killed?
7: Well, let's read now and find out. Here we go with the sword and the rose. It's merry, merry England, when knighthood was in flower. Music to bewitch our story hour. Brandon falls face forward into the water. Quickly, Buckingham dismounts to finish Brandon off. But Brandon is on his feet in a second. Sword in hand, he faces the Duke. Brandon parries the Duke's thrust and tries to work his way out of the water to shore, where he'll have surer footing. Last picture top row, he makes a sudden lunge and knocks the dagger out of Buckingham's left hand. And then, first picture bottom row, the two men are on shore. Brandon lunges at the Duke. Steadily, he drives the Duke back against the rocks. With the true skill of a born swordsman, he presses the Duke harder and harder. And then a quick thrust. And his sword pierces Buckingham's right shoulder. Last picture, Brandon stands over the wounded Duke and looks at him in contempt.
12: I cannot be so merciful as to finish you. King Henry shall have that pleasure.
7: Yes, he certainly knows how to handle that sword, doesn't he?
6: Yes, he does. Slash, slash, whish, slash. And Buckingham is beaten.
7: Yes, just like that.
6: Yes, just like that. Now will Princess Mary escape with Brandon and be married to him and live happily ever after?
7: Well, maybe we'll find that out next week. But now let's look across the page. There's Roy Rogers.
6: Oh, yes, and Roy's begun a new adventure.
7: Yes, he met his friend Cube Root, who is quite an inventor.
6: Yes, Cube took Roy to a barn where he has a laboratory, and he told him that he'd invented some silent explosive.
7: That's right, TNT, an explosive so powerful that even a small amount of it can blow a building apart.
6: But the difference is that this doesn't make any noise when it explodes.
7: That's right, and just as Cube Root was telling Roy about the explosive...
12: A masked man stepped into the door, gun in hand, and told Cube to hand the explosive over to him.
6: Oh, I wonder what will happen. Will he shoot them or what?
12: Well, let's read now and find out. Here we go with Roy Rogers, King of the Cowboys. Hi-yip-bye-yo. Now here we go with Roy and Trigger. Hi-yip-bye-yo. Masked man stands directly under a metal pulley, gun in hand.
13: All right, I want some of that silent explosive that Cube Root invented. Quick.
8: But, sir, QTNT is my most valuable discovery. I've only a small quantity of it made up.
13: I said I'm in a hurry. Now move.
8: Yes, sir. Yes, sir.
12: Roy, holding his hands up, sees that his left hand is beside the rope that holds the pulley up to the ceiling.
13: Come on, move. Hurry it up.
12: Quietly, Roy loosens the rope.
13: I said hurry!
12: Last picture, top row, the pulley drops from the ceiling under the crook's head. Ah! A second later, Roy has the outlaw's arms pinned behind him.
8: Goodness gracious, Roy! How very clever of you!
12: First picture, bottom row, Cube rips the handkerchief off the man's face.
8: Wasp Bascom! Why, Roy, he purchased some of my cattle tonic last week. That's when I told him about my noiseless explosive.
13: Hey, you faker. Six of my steers died from taking that stuff. And I aim to get even.
8: Now, Bascom is mistaken, Roy. My tonic is harmless. And I'll prove it by drinking some.
12: Hey, now, don't be foolish, Cube. Stop. But it's too late. Cube has swallowed the tonic.
13: Great Scott, he drank it.
12: Suddenly, Cube's face turns white. And he slowly sags to the floor.
8: Hey, Cube. Cube.
12: Roy goes to help Cube. Bascom picks up the keg of explosive and dashes out the door. Last picture. Roy whips out his guns and whirls around.
8: No, Roy! Don't shoot! You hit the explosive, we'll be blown to bits.
6: Oh, wasn't that too bad? Just when Roy had the outlaw captured, then Cube has to go do a silly thing like showing off and then get sick.
12: Yes, and now Bascom is getting away with the TNT.
6: If Roy will let him get away with it.
12: Well, maybe we'll find out about that next week. But now let's turn over the page and see who's there.
6: Oh, look, here's Flash Gordon, and he's gone all by himself to a strange planet to investigate.
12: Yes, and while he was there, he met a strange hermit who seemed to befriend Flash. From the hermit's place, Flash could see a deserted city below. The hermit warned him that there would be danger there, but Flash said he was going down to investigate anyway.
6: But as soon as Flash left, the hermit looked into the skies and said, "Hear me, hear me. I'm warning you, the Earthman is coming." Now, I wonder what will happen, and does that mean danger for Flash?
12: Well, let's read now and find out. Here we go with Flash Gordon. A rig-a-dig-a-doon-doon saskamatash. Let's have music for heroic Flash. Flash approaches the strange city. Well, here's the mystery city. Quiet enough. In fact, there's no one in sight. He moves toward the gate. When suddenly...
14: Halt, stranger.
12: Hey, what's that?
14: Go no further.
12: Flash stops, looks about. He sees no one there. He calls.
15: I'm here on a peaceful mission. You can come into the open.
14: Step toward the gate for identification.
12: Flash advances, last picture top row, through the gate. He stops in amazement. Hey, what's this? Walls coming up out of the ground. First picture bottom row, he spins around and makes a dash for the open gate. And then, another wall. Why, this looks like... Last picture, he turns to retreat. But now escape is blocked completely. A fourth wall, then a ceiling, slide into place. And Flash stands there, helpless.
15: A trap. I'm trapped.
6: Oh, that mean old hermit's gotten Flash into trouble.
12: Yes, and he seemed to be so helpful to Flash. And now he's turned around and warned some mysterious person, and look what's happened.
6: Sure, they knew Flash was coming, and they got him trapped. Imagine being locked up in a little room just like you're trapped in a box. That's awful. What'll happen?
12: Well, we'll find out about that next week. But now it's time to pick up the second section of the Comic Weekly.
6: Oh, and there's that funny Dagwood.
12: Yeah.
6: I wonder what funny, silly thing he'll do today.
16: Well, I'll read that in just a moment. But first, here's that nice man again with something interesting to say. Now, here we go again with Puck the Comic Weekly. And on the first page of the second section, Dagwood and Blondie.
6: Magic words for the music, please.
16: Very well, my lady. Ramafood, Amafum, Zim Zam Zombie. Conjure me music for Dagwood and Blondie. Down at the office, Dagwood is busy working. The office boy comes in.
9: Hey, Mr. Munster. The boss just hung up a suggestion box on the hall. Hey, that's a splendid idea.
16: And a few minutes later, the whole office staff is standing around the suggestion box, and Mr. Dithers makes a sweet little speech.
10: Now, I want everybody to feel free to offer any suggestions that might be helpful to this office.
16: Last picture job. Everybody is working away at their jobs again. And then the door to Dagwood's office opens. And out comes Dagwood with a slip of paper in his hands. Straight to the suggestion box he goes. He drops his slip of paper into the suggestion box with a big smile on his face.
9: I'll be the very first to use it.
16: Half hour later, Dagwood is busy working at his desk. Suddenly, a voice roars through his desk speaker.
10: Mumstead! Come into my office!
16: Dagwood pops out of his chair and goes into Mr. Dithers' office. Mr. Dithers, you sent for me?
10: Yes, Dagwood, I did. Is this your suggestion that the office force be given 2 full summer months vacations like the school kids?
9: Yes, sir, Mr. Dithers. That's mine.
16: The last picture, second row, Dithers leaped for Dagwood.
9: No, Mr. Dithers! No, no! Have mercy! Have mercy! Mr. Dithers, please! I'm just a young man! I've got a wife and a kid!
16: First picture, third row, Dagwood tries to get up from the floor.
9: But, Mr. Dithers, I was...
16: Dithers knocks him down with a typewriter. Again, Dagwood tries to get up.
9: I meant it only as a...
16: And Dithers breaks the water cooler over him. Last picture, third row.
9: Only as a gentle suggestion.
16: First picture, bottom row. Dithers' door opens, and out sails Dagwood.
10: Now, Dagwood, although I don't agree with your first suggestion, I want you to feel free to offer others.
16: Five minutes later, the door to Dagwood's office opens. Dagwood appears in the door. He's dizzy. One eye is black. His face is bruised. There are bumps on his head. His shirt is torn to pieces. He's aching all over. He staggers to the suggestion box. And drops in a letter. Then staggers back to his office. Closes the door and is seen no more. 10 minutes later, Mr. Dithers is at the suggestion box. He sees the note therein, takes it out, reads it.
10: Whose suggestion is this? Suggesting that the suggestion box be removed.
16: Yeah, I'm afraid so. Looks like poor Dagwood's in for another storm.
6: I hope Mr. Dithers doesn't beat him up again.
16: So do I. But I wouldn't guarantee he doesn't.
6: Oh, poor Dagwood. The strangest things happen to him.
16: Yes, they certainly do. Well, now let's turn over the page and go past Snuffy Smith and the Lone Ranger on page 3. Turn over page 3. And here on page 4 of the second section is Dick's Adventures.
6: And you remember, Dick is in the early days of America, and he's gone to the White House in Washington with his friend Samuel Morse.
16: Yes, that's right. Samuel Morse has been commissioned to paint the president's portrait.
6: But Mr. Morse didn't want to do it because he didn't believe he could paint well enough. But Dick told him he should go ahead, and so he did. I wonder if it turns out to be a good portrait.
16: Well, let's read now and find out. Here we go with Dick's Adventures. Say the magic words with me.
17: Rickety-back-a-zack-a-zick. Let's have music for Adventurous Dick.
16: Weeks go by, and finally Morse finishes the portrait of President Monroe. The time comes when it is shown to everyone. Last picture, top row, Morse unveils it.
18: Oh, that's wonderful, beautiful, a marvelous likeness.
16: Everyone in Washington hails it as a masterpiece. But one old angry man looks at it and says,
19: I disagree. This is no masterpiece.
16: First picture, second row, the old man speaks up.
19: I'm General John Trumbull, sir. You know my portraits of Washington, Hamilton, the Duke of Wellington, John Jay, and many others. I have a right to tell you, young man, that you'd make a better cobbler than an artist.
16: Quietly, Morse nods, but Dick sees the black despair in his eyes. Suddenly, Morse lunges for his picture.
20: Hey, stop, stop, Mr. Morse. Hey, what are you going to do?
21: Why? I'm going to destroy it. I'll smash it to pieces.
20: Oh, but you can't, sir. It's beautiful.
19: Hey, now stop, sir. Stop. You have painted it. Let it stand.
16: First picture, bottom row. The prompt action of Dick and John Trumbull saves the picture from destruction. The others leave the room. Morse stands quietly. He says to Dick,
22: Art is long, Dick. My pictures are no good. I'll destroy them. But I'll keep right on painting for the rest of my life.
20: Hey, but wait a minute, Mr. Morse. Wait a minute. You've got to invent the telegraph. You've got to invent the telegraph.
16: Last picture, Dick sits up in his bed. He sees he's in his own room in the world of today. And he says,
20: Oh, gosh, I guess I was dreaming.
6: Oh, I don't like that, old man. After Mr. Morse worked so hard to paint a picture of the president, it wasn't nice of him to say it was no good.
16: I agree with you, and he certainly shouldn't have said it in front of all those people.
6: Well, I'm glad that Dick stopped Mr. Morse from destroying it. But I wonder what does Dick mean that Mr. Morse has to invent the telegraph?
16: Well, maybe we'll find out more about that next week. And now look below Dick's adventures. There's Rusty Riley.
6: Oh, and I'm anxious to read that because you remember there was a theater company near the Milestone Farm.
16: That's right, and one of the actors in the company stole a very expensive string of pearls from a wealthy girl who was acting in the show.
6: And when he stole the pearls, he was dressed up in Rusty's coat and cap. And so some of the people have told the detective that Rusty was the thief.
16: And after interviewing Rusty, the detective feels sure that Rusty is innocent. And he's gone to the home of the wealthy girl.
6: And she didn't want to have Rusty arrested, but her mother does. I wonder what will happen.
16: Well, let's read now and find out. Here we go with Rusty Riley. Gallop and run till the road is dusty. Give us music for his horse and Rusty. At Tweedy's home, the girl is saying to her mother,
23: Mother, think what you're doing, having that boy Rusty arrested. Why, it could ruin his whole life.
24: Stuff and nonsense, Tweedy. He's just a young gangster. I never approved of Quentin Miles taking him from the orphanage.
16: The detective stands up, hat in hand. I have to admit the circumstantial evidence is pretty strong against him, ma'am, but, well, I'll have another talk with him. Meanwhile, at the Milestone Farm, in the barn, Rusty walks into the tack room. Tex looks up and says,
25: Hey, what's wrong, Rusty? You look as worried as a new bride baking biscuits.
20: Oh, golly, Tex, I'm in a terrible lot of trouble. I think I'm going to be arrested.
16: Last picture, top row, Tex stands up and grins.
25: Now, arrested? What did you do? Rob a bank or hold up a mail train?
20: It's no joke, Tex. The police think I stole a pearl necklace from the lady at the theater.
16: First picture, bottom row, Rusty tells Tex the whole story.
20: You see, Tex, Mr. Baker, the detective, he says that an electrician and a stagehand saw me outside Miss Castle's dressing room just after 4 o'clock. But, gee, I was on my way home with Dawn at that time. Only I can't prove it.
25: No, no, no. Don't let it get you down, partner. The truth is a mighty powerful thing to have on your side. I reckon I'll mosey over to that theater and ask a question or two.
20: Well, I wish you'd take these costume bags, Tex. I won't be using it now, and please bring back my jacket and my cap and pants.
16: And a short time later, at the playhouse, Tex is finishing a conversation with Mr. Fidgley, the director of the company.
0: Why, yes, Mr. Purdy. I saw Rusty start for home with a horse about 3:30. Of course, he could have come back.
25: Well, thanks very much, Mr. Fidgley. I'll get his things. You say they're in Mr. Grant's dressing room?
0: Yes, right down there, that door there.
25: Thanks very kindly, sir.
16: Tex goes into the dressing room. He sees Rusty's jacket hanging up on the wall.
25: Well, I'll be a lop-eared jackrabbit. A coat hanger. In all the time I've been at Milestone Farm, I never seen Rusty put that jacket of his'n on a coat hanger.
16: And last picture, in a tavern in the town, two men are talking. It's Shorty, who has just handed the pearls to the gangster.
20: Now, this one squares me with Nick. These pearls are worth at least $3,000 or $4,000.
25: In a legit sale, Shorty. But these here oyster eggs is hot. We got a deal with a fence.
6: Oh, I'm glad that Tex knows all about this and is trying to help us.
16: So am I, because already Tex has discovered an interesting clue that Rusty never hangs his jacket on a hanger.
6: But Shorty's given those pearls to another man already, and if they don't find the pearls on Shorty, will they be able to prove that Shorty was the thief?
16: Well, that's something we'll have to wait until next week to find out. But now look across the page. There's Donald Duck.
6: Oh, Donald Duck, good for a chuckle.
16: Yes, sirree. We'll read your favorite right now. Here we go with Donald Duck. Say the magic words with me. Squeegee-um, squeegee-um, squiddle-chicka-chack. Let's have music to bid a quack-quack. It's early in the morning, and the alarm clock goes off.
1: Yes, dear. Oh, it's you. Well, up and at 'em.
16: And a half hour later, Donald goes in to wake up the boys. He looks at the bed and sees Huey, Louie, and the dog, and Dewey.
1: Wow, wow.
16: He reaches over, pulls out the dog, drops him on the floor.
1: Scram, Pooch. Oh, gee, Uncle Donald. I've told you boys a dozen times. Don't let that hound sleep with you.
2: Well, gee, Uncle Donald, he likes a nice bed.
16: Half hour later, Donald is heading for the shopping district. Last picture, top row.
1: Poor little guy. Soft-hearted. Just left me.
16: First picture, bottom row. Donald is standing in front of a pet shop. He sees a beautiful dog bed in the window and a price tag which reads,
3: Deluxe dog bed. Only $30.
16: And 15 minutes later, Donald pulls up in front of his house again. He lifts out the deluxe dog bed.
1: If you know kids and dogs, you can solve any problem.
16: And 5 minutes later, he's showing the deluxe dog bed to the boys.
1: Well, how do you like it, boys?
2: Cool! Absolutely cool!
16: That night, last picture, just before Donald goes to bed, he stops in the boys' room to see if they're sound asleep. And there in the dog's bed are Dewey, Louie, and Huey. And in the boys' bed lies the dog, dreaming of dog biscuits. And Donald goes...
6: Wasn't that a good joke on Donald?
25: Yes, it was.
6: And he thought, if you understand kids and dogs, you could solve anything.
16: Yes. Well, he solved this problem, but it didn't work out the way he thought.
6: I should say not.
16: This one turned out backwards.
6: A lot of Donald's things turn out backwards, but I just love him.
16: Yes, so do I. Well, now, that's all the time I have. But before I go, here's that nice fellow with some more interesting information. Well, honey, and all you boys and girls, I've got to go now.
6: All right, Mr. Chronic Weekly Man, but I'll be waiting for you next week.
16: Okay, that's a date, and a date with all you boys and girls. Be sure to meet me with our little friend, Miss Honey, next week when I read Puck the Comic Weekly. Oh.

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10: An equitable education fund is the painless way to pay for a college education. It's the way for a parent to make sure that his boy or girl will enjoy the advantage of a college education. In about 14 minutes, I'll give full information on this equitable educational plan created by the Equitable Life Assurance Society of the United States. Tonight, the subject of our FBI file, larceny. Its title, The Adopted Thief.

0: in making the decision to broadcast this series as a public service, your FBI had several objectives. One of the most important was to focus the spotlight of publicity on what goes on behind the scenes in the underworld. For the more thoroughly you, the people, are alerted to the stratagems and techniques of criminals, the better able you are to recognize a crime in the making, to take steps for self-protection, to make the moves that help bring criminals to justice. There comes a moment in many criminal acts when, if the intended victim is on guard, the whole plot will fall to pieces. Tonight's FBI file illustrates such a case. Tonight's FBI file opens in a fashionable suburb of a large Midwestern city. In the living room of an attractive home, a well-dressed middle-aged woman rises from her chair to answer the phone.
1: Hello?
2: I'd like to speak to Mrs. Fulton, please.
1: This is Mrs. Fulton.
2: Mrs. Grace Fulton?
1: Yes.
2: I wonder if you'd mind giving me some information.
1: What is it?
2: Was your maiden name Thompson?
1: Why, yes.
2: Then in 1926, you married a man named Harper.
1: What?
2: You went to Charleston the next year to have your baby and put it up for immediate adoption. Am I right?
1: Who is this?
2: Your son.
1: My son?
2: Yes, Mother. If you want to see me, I'm in room 719 at the Hotel Central.

0: Hello.
1: Hello.
0: You're the young man who called me?
1: Yes. I'm Ralph Putnam. Come in.
0: Thank you. Were you telling me the truth? Are you...
1: I'm your son.
0: I can't believe it.
1: But it's true.
0: But how...
1: Well, you see, I was adopted by people named Putnam. They both died this year. Mr. Putnam left me a letter telling me for the first time that I wasn't their own son. He said they'd gotten me from the White Star home in Charleston. Well, I was very curious to find out who my parents were. So I wrote to the home, but they wouldn't give me any information.
0: Well, then how did you manage to find out?
1: Oh, Mr. Putnam's lawyer arranged that. He got a court order and had the home open their records. I got your name, came here, and the rest you know. Mother. There, there. It's all right. Come over here and sit down.
0: Oh, thank you.
1: I sent down for some tea. Would you like some?
0: Yes, please.
1: Well, you just sit there. Sugar? Cream?
0: No, just plain, dear. You said your name is Ralph.
1: That's right.
0: I see you're in the army.
1: Yes. I go overseas next week.
0: Oh, but we've only just found each other.
1: Well, the army's not very sentimental. Here, Mother.
0: Oh, thank you. Would you sit here beside me?
1: Surely.
0: Son, I want you to know one thing. Sometime after I gave you away, I realized what a mistake I'd made. But the adoption home wouldn't tell me where you were.
1: What happened to my father?
0: He died several years after you were born.
1: His name was Harper?
0: Yes.
1: What did he do?
0: Well, nothing. We were very young.
1: Does the man you're married to now know anything about me or the marriage?
0: No.
1: Would you prefer that it remain that way?
0: Well, yes.
2: Hi.
1: Oh, hi, Artie.
2: Oh, sorry. I didn't know you had anyone here.
1: That's okay. Mrs. Fulton, this is my roommate, Sergeant Worth.
2: Oh. Hello, Mrs.
0: Fulton. How do you do, sir?
1: Mrs. Fulton's an old friend of the family.
2: Oh? Well, maybe you two want to talk some more.
0: Oh, no, that's quite all right. I have to be getting along. Awfully nice to have met you, Sergeant.
2: Same here, Mrs. Fulton.
1: I'll walk you to the elevator.
0: Oh, thank you.
1: Go ahead.
0: Thanks. I gather you didn't tell the sergeant about us.
1: Oh, no. No, outside of the lawyer, no one knows. Well, here we are.
0: When will I see you again, son?
1: I'll call you tomorrow, Mother.
3: Meanwhile, at an FBI field office about 100 miles away, Special Agent Jim Taylor approaches the desk of Agent Leo Graham.
4: Hello, Leon.
5: Hi, Jim. I was by looking for you a couple minutes ago.
4: Oh, I just got back from music hall.
5: Oh?
4: I think I've got a lead on that stolen car.
5: I haven't had a chance to crack that file. Can you fill me in?
4: Sure. There's not much to it yet, though.
5: Well, where does the music hall fit in?
4: Well, after the place closed last night, the manager noticed a car in the parking lot. When it was still there this morning, he called the police.
5: Uh-huh.
4: Turned out it was stolen day before yesterday near Pittsburgh. The owner says he gave two soldiers a lift near the entrance to the turnpike.
5: Another hitchhike, Jim?
4: Yeah. When he stopped to make a phone call, they took off and stranded him. He can't give us a description of either man. All he remembers is they called each other Ralph and Artie.
5: What's the lead?
4: I examined the car and found a couple of things. Book of matches from the Chelsea Motel in Pittsburgh and some empty beer bottles in the back seat.
5: Did you check the motel?
4: Yeah, the motel gave me the names of two soldiers who stayed overnight just before the car was stolen. I sent them to Washington along with some prints.
5: Where'd you get prints?
4: Off the beer bottles. The owner says they weren't in the car when it was stolen.
5: Well, with names and prints, we might have a quick ident.
4: Yeah. Well, minute anything comes in, I'll pass it along.

0: Hi, pal.
1: Oh, hi, Artie. Sit down.
0: Yeah.
1: What are you drinking?
0: We said no whiskey till this was over. You can't call Mrs. Fulton when you're mulled.
1: We have something to celebrate.
0: What do you mean?
1: I've been doing some research. Waiter.
2: Yeah?
1: What do you have?
0: Scotch.
1: Two scotch and water.
2: Aye.
1: I got a complete background on Mr. Harper.
0: Harper?
1: The man Mrs. Fulton was married to. Guess what he did for a living?
0: What?
1: He was a bootlegger.
0: Yeah?
1: 2 weeks after the wedding, her family got the whole thing annulled. That's why she went to Charleston to have the baby. That's why she put him up for adoption.
0: That's very interesting.
1: I also got a background on Mr. Fulton.
0: The guy she's married to now.
1: He's trying to be the next mayor. He's also very rich.
2: Scotch and water.
1: Oh, thanks. Well, let's drink to dear old Mom and her nice, rich husband.

0: Jim, anything in from Washington?
1: Yeah, Leo, but I don't understand it. Idan says those prints belong to two men named Paul Clark and Arthur Worth.
0: Well?
1: Well, they're not soldiers, and the owner of that stolen car said the men call each other Artie and Ralph.
0: Maybe Ralph's a middle name.
1: Idan says Paul Clark has no middle initial.
0: Mm.
1: I guess we'd better concentrate on Worth. If we find him, we might get both of them.

0: No middle initial. I guess we'd better concentrate on Worth. If we find him, we might get both of them.
1: We have any pictures?
0: They're on the way. We've got complete descriptions.
1: How about records?
0: Clark was arrested 3 years ago for car theft. Worth was convicted last year for posing as a collector for a couple of charities.
1: And now they're both posing as soldiers.
0: That's it. Teletype also has a note that Worth's brother's in the army at Fort Andrews.
1: That's near Pittsburgh, isn't it?
0: Yeah, that's right. They may have gone there to see him, so I've wired the Fort Andrews MP outfit.
1: Covered all the local angles?
0: No, not completely, Leo. Let's clean them up and then meet back here.

0: Hello?
1: Mrs. Fulton, please.
0: Speaking.
1: Oh, hello, Mother. This is Ralph.
0: Hello, dear.
1: I have some bad news.
0: What's that?
1: I'm leaving.
0: What?
1: My orders came through this morning.
0: But you said you'd be here till next week.
1: Well, the Army changed its mind.
0: Oh.
1: I guess maybe I'd better not be writing to you.
0: Why not?
1: If Mr. Fulton sees mail from a soldier overseas, wouldn't he start asking questions?
0: Well, I suppose he would.
1: Will you write to me, though?
0: Surely.
1: I had a picture taken for you.
0: Oh, I'd love it. Can I come down and see you before you go?
1: Oh, no. No, I'm leaving the hotel as soon as I hang up.
0: Oh.
1: But Sergeant Worth isn't going till tonight. I'll give him the picture and my overseas address.
0: Well, where can I see him?
1: Oh, he's keeping the room, the one you were in yesterday. If you want him to, he'll wait for you.
0: Oh, yes, please, dear. Ask him to wait. I'll be right there.

0: Just a minute.
1: Oh, hello, Mrs. Fulton.
2: Hello, Sergeant.
1: Won't you come in?
2: Thank you. Has Ralph gone?
1: Oh, yes. He left almost an hour ago.
2: I hurried over here hoping that somehow I might still see him.
1: He felt very badly about not seeing you.
2: He said he'd leave his address.
1: That's right. I've got it right here.
2: Oh, thank you. And he also mentioned a picture.
1: All right, it's over here. I'll get it. Here you are.
2: Oh, wonderful. I'm so glad he left this.
1: There's a real family resemblance.
2: Huh?
1: He looks just like you.
2: Oh, you must be mistaken.
1: You're his mother.
2: Well,
1: Ralph told me all about it.
2: Oh.
1: That's quite a story.
2: Thank you for the picture, Sergeant, and the address.
1: Don't go, Mrs. Fulton. At least not until you hear what I have to say.
2: About what?
1: About you, your husband, both your husbands. Sit down, Mrs. Fulton.
2: I'd rather not.
1: Okay. Ralph tells me that Mr. Fulton wants to get to be mayor. Now, it seemed to me that anything in the way of bad publicity would make it a little tough on that ambition, wouldn't it?
2: What are you talking about?
1: I also know about your first husband, Ralph's father. He was quite a character in his day. Racketeer, bootlegger.
2: Oh.
1: It wouldn't do anybody much good if people knew you were once married to him, huh? Or if they found out about the annulment. Or putting up your baby for adoption before it was born.
2: Where did you learn this?
1: From Ralph. He did a lot of research.
2: He's my son. He wouldn't use any of it against me.
1: But he's gone overseas. I'm running the store now, Mrs. Fulton. I put a very high value on the merchandise.
2: You mean you want money?
1: That's right.
2: Well, I have about $80 with me.
1: $80? This isn't bargain day, Mrs. Fulton. My price is $10,000.

0: We will return in just a moment to tonight's exciting case from the official files of your FBI. Now let's pay a quick visit to the home of George Peterson, who's recently become the proud father of an 8-pound boy. This morning, George called up his Equitable Society representative, Fred Barton, and asked him to drop in. George has a question he wants answered.
1: Look, Mr. Barton, my kid's only 6 weeks old. Is that too young for me to start one of those college education insurance policies for him? My wife and I both think it's a good idea, if it doesn't cost too much.
2: Well, it is a good idea, Mr. Peterson. And the sooner you start, the lower the yearly cost will be. My advice is to begin an Equitable Education Fund right now.
1: Well, tell me how it works out.
2: Well, in an Equitable Education Fund...

0: You have an endowment life insurance policy that's paid up by the time your boy's ready to enter college. The cash is there, ready and waiting for him. Actually, it's about the most painless way of paying for a college education ever invented.
1: Well, it sounds pretty much like buying an automobile or a TV set on the installment plan. Except that in this case, you save up the money in advance.
0: That's right. But don't forget that an Equitable Education Fund has one big advantage over ordinary saving plans. You get life insurance protection. If you should die before the plan is completed, no more premium payments are necessary. The policy is paid up in full. The Equitable Society holds the money and pays interest on the full amount until he's ready to use it for his education. So, even if the worst should happen, he's still sure to get the kind of education you want him to have.
1: Okay, well, let's get down to brass tacks. How much would a plan like this cost me?
0: Well, there's no fixed amount, Mr. Peterson. Some fathers set up a $2,500 fund for their boys. They know it probably won't pay the entire cost of a college education, but it will be a big help. Others go as high as $4,000, $5,000, or $6,000. It's just a question of how much you can afford to put into it.
1: Well, suppose we figure on one for $4,000.
0: Well, let's see. At your age, that's going to cost only...
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0: fear dulls our senses and our thinking. And the stock in trade of extortioners and their ilk is fear of exposure. This thought-paralyzing fear prevents their victims from facing one very obvious fact. This fact is that very few blackmailers or extortionists are ever satisfied with just one payment. Once these criminals have made their first move, the most dangerous for them, they become bolder. They are sure to come back for more. Finally, many victims do go to the police, but only after they've been bled nearly white. So once again, your FBI urges all members of this audience never to give in an inch to a blackmailer or an extortionist. Report any attempt at intimidation to the police immediately. It may mean personal embarrassment, but sooner or later, this must be faced. Tonight's case might never have been in the FBI files in its present form had Mrs. Fulton acted promptly and courageously. Tonight's file continues later that day at the FBI field office.
1: Leo, we might have a break in that stolen car case.
2: What have you got?
1: You remember the owner reported that the soldiers called themselves Ralph and Artie?
3: And there was no Ralph in the record.
1: Well, there is now. I think Paul Clark's masquerading as somebody named Ralph Putnam.
2: Where'd you get that?
1: The Fort Andrews MPs just interviewed Worth's brother. The brother reported to them that the two fugitives had a letter in their possession belonging to a GI in his outfit named Ralph Putnam.
3: Mm-hmm.
1: This letter contained some information about the Putnam boy's real mother. Miss Putnam had been raised by foster parents, and he got a lawyer to check his adoption records, but he was shipped overseas 2 days before this letter came for him.
3: How'd Clark and Worth get hold of the letter?
1: And that Worth's brother didn't know. He's clean. He also says they told him they were going to make a big score with the letter. You see, it seems Putnam's real mother is quite wealthy.
3: Clark uses the name Ralph Putnam and moves in on the mother.
1: Yeah, that's it.
3: Well, let's get there first.
1: Well, Worth's brother doesn't remember the name of the lawyer who wrote the letter.
3: Did he see it?
1: Yeah. He says it was from Charleston. The lawyer's first name was William, but he doesn't remember the last name. I told the SAC about it, and he wants me to make the trip, so I'll see you when I get back.

0: Come in. Well, how are you, Mrs. Fulton? You're early.
1: I'm anxious to get this over with.
0: Oh, sure, I understand. Can I get you something to drink?
1: No, thank you.
0: You brought the money?
1: Yes. Before I give it to you, I want to know something.
0: What's that?
1: Was my son telling the truth when he said you were leaving for overseas tonight?
0: Yeah, that's right. I leave in an hour.
1: Well, I want you to promise you'll never ask for any more.
0: Mrs. Fulton, you're doing business with a very reliable concern. I promise.
1: Here you are.
0: $10,000?
1: Yes. Count it if you wish.
0: Oh, I take your word.
1: Well, I assume our business is ended.
0: Yeah, I guess it has.
1: Then I'll be going.
0: Oh, Mrs. Fulton, I want to thank you. You're one civilian who really knows how to keep up a soldier's morale. Well. Hello?
2: Hi, Artie. Any news?
0: Yeah, she just left.
2: What about the money?
0: I got it right here. Where are you calling from?
2: The motel.
0: Well, stay there.
2: Why?
0: Well, the alterations weren't finished on your suit. I told the store to deliver it out there.
2: When'll that be?
0: This afternoon.
2: Okay.
0: I'll meet you at the ferry.

0: Oh, it's okay. I'm sorry.
1: Where are we going?
0: Madison. I finally located that lawyer.
1: How'd you find him?
0: Well, I went to the courthouse this morning, thumbed through every adoption record till I found Putnam's.
1: Mm-hmm.
0: That lawyer's name was William Hughes. He gave me a copy of the letter.
1: Madison, where the mother lives?
0: Yeah. Her name's Mrs. George Fulton.
1: Think we ought to call her?
0: I did, Leo, but she was out. The maid had no idea when she'd be back.
1: What time's our plane?
0: 10 minutes. So unless we hit bad weather, we'll be in Madison by noon.

0: Mrs. Fulton?
1: Yes.
0: We're special agents of the FBI. Here are my credentials.
1: Oh. Please come in.
0: Thank you. Mrs. Fulton, this is Agent Graham.
1: How do you do?
2: How do you do?
0: We'll get right to the point. Have you been contacted by anyone calling himself Ralph Putnam?
2: Well, that's our answer, I guess.
0: Yeah. Leo, will you show Mrs. Fulton those pictures?
2: Mm-hmm. Are these the men you saw?
1: Yes, but I don't understand.
0: Well, they're not soldiers at all, ma'am. This may come as a shock to you, but the young man calling himself Putnam isn't your son.
1: Isn't my...
2: His name's Paul Clark.
1: Well, then... How did he know about me?
0: Well, he and that man in the other picture there intercepted a letter to your son and used that information.
1: Oh, no.
0: Your boy didn't get the letter because he's on his way to Korea.
1: This is terrible. I gave Sergeant Worth $10,000 so he wouldn't tell my husband about Ralph. I knew I was wrong.
0: Where did you give him that money?
2: Please, Mrs. Fulton, every minute may be important.
1: In his room at the Hotel Central.
0: Thank you. Come on, Leo.

0: 7/19 to the left.
1: Mm-hmm.
0: See, that ought to be third room down.
1: How long ago did the manager say we're checked out?
0: 2 hours, but they haven't cleaned the room yet.
1: Here it is.
0: Yeah. Go ahead, Leo.
1: All right.
0: I'll take this side.
1: Okay, Jim.
0: Nothing in the desk.
1: Closet's empty, too.
0: Well, let's check the wastebasket.
1: Go ahead. I'll give the dresser a quick look.
0: All right.
1: They didn't even leave beer bottles in this place.
0: Not much in the basket, either.
1: That thing a letter?
0: Yeah, it's the one from the lawyer to Putnam.
1: Any phone messages?
0: No, so far. But wait a minute.
1: What's that?
0: It's a sales slip from the Smith Brothers department store. White shirts, silk neckties, Argyle. Hey, they're switching to civilian clothes.
1: That'll make them even tougher to locate.
0: Maybe yes, maybe no. Let's use that phone and find

0: Hi, pal.
1: Artie, I've been looking all over for you.
0: Yeah, I just got here.
2: Where's the money?
0: Got it right here in this package.
2: The full 10,000?
0: Yeah.
2: That's real sweet.
0: Come on, we better make the ferry.
2: Okay.
0: Hey, I'm not used to seeing you in civilian clothes.
2: Did you count the dough?
0: Yeah, it's all there. Hey, you got change?
2: Uh-huh.
0: Go ahead.
2: Did you have any trouble with her?
0: She made me promise we'd never come back, so I promised.
2: You're pretty good at breaking promises, aren't you?
0: Yeah. Hey, they're closing the boat gates. Let's hurry.
3: Just a minute, huh? I'm afraid you'll have to miss that ferry.
2: Who are you?
3: We're special agents of the FBI. You're both under arrest.

Paul Clark and Arthur Wirth were each convicted of violations of the statutes covering interstate transportation of a stolen motor vehicle and also illegal wearing of an army uniform. Each received a 5-year sentence. Special Agents Taylor and Graham were able to find the two deserters at their motel because Taylor realized that along with white shirts, silk ties, and argyle socks, Clark and Walker would need new suits. A check at the clothing department of Smith Brothers store revealed that the alterations had been completed, and also the address to which they were delivered. And so your FBI was able to close another case. After the arrests, most of Mrs. Fulton's money was recovered and returned to her. But not every victim is that fortunate. Sometimes the loot is gone before the criminals are apprehended. So remember, there is only one answer to a threat of this nature. Call your local police immediately.

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1: Next week, we will dramatize another case from the files of the Federal Bureau of Investigation. Its subject, organized crime. Its title, The Bogus Hijacking.
0: The incidents used in tonight's Equitable Life Assurance Society's broadcast are adapted from the files of the Federal Bureau of Investigation. However, all names used are fictitious, and any similarity thereof to the names of places or persons, living or dead, is accidental. Tonight, the music was composed and conducted by Frederick Steiner. The author was Jerry D. Lewis. Your narrator was William Woodson, and Special Agent Taylor was played by Stacey Harris. Others in the cast were Herb Ellis, Terry Kilburn, Irene Tedrow, and Tom Tully. This is Your FBI is a Jerry Devine production. This is Larry Keating speaking for the Equitable Life Assurance Society of the United States and the Equitable Society's representative in your community. And inviting you to tune in again next week at the same time when the Equitable Life Assurance Society will bring you another thrilling transcribed story from the files of the Federal Bureau of Investigation. The Bogus Hijacking on This Is Your FBI. Stay tuned for A Life in Your Hands, starring Lee Bowman, which follows immediately. This program came to you from Hollywood.
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1: Quaker Pop Sweet Sparkies bring you... 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So, it's now Christmas Day, and all through Chungking. Not a creature is... No, wait, I'm just bunking. For here in the room stands a tree very high, with gifts underneath for each gal and guy. I mean for Elata, for Terry, and Flip, for Ginger, and Ryan, and Connie, and... Yep, for all of our friends. So pin back your ears, and stay tuned to us for gay Christmas cheers. First comes a gong, then a jingle, and then, well, I'll say something more. Are we ready? Say when. Hello, gang. Say, I'll bet you never thought it'd get here. But it did. Yes, sir. Here it is, Christmas. The day you've been waiting for. Gang, I'm sure you're having a wonderful time. Each and every single one of you. Well, I hope so. In fact, the Quaker Oats Company, makers of Quaker Puffed Wheat and Puffed Rice Sparkies, join me in hoping that Christmas this year is the best ever. Well, here we are in Chungking, no less. The reason is one you can very well guess. This radio station is cooking and jumping. A party we're giving. And, gang, it is something. A party for children, orphans and all, with candy and toys and a Christmas tree tall. But first, we will broadcast from this Chinese station greetings and such throughout the nation. What a racket. Everyone's full of him, including that newspaper chap whose name is Big Jim. Well, step up and speak up and give us your views.
2: With 45 kids, could it be any less? In just a few minutes, we'll go on the air. So stay where you are. Remain in your chair. Mr. Later, come here. Step over those toys. Don't stumble over the gals and the boys.
3: Okay, Mr. Jim. But, what shall I say?
2: Tell folks about Christmas in China today.
3: Cause the night before Christmas.
2: Well, we've said that before.
3: It never grows old. Let's say it some more.
4: Well, we're cooking.
3: Hey, keep away from those gifts.
4: Oh, me? I'm only looking. We say in Boston, a gator can't hurt.
2: And back in old Boston, do they call you a nurse?
4: Back in old Boston? They don't care what they do. Why, back in old Boston, they'd even like you.
3: Cut out the jokes. Be at peace with each other.
4: It's okay by me, gal. Gee, you talk like my mother.
3: Here comes the Colonel, the Cork, and the Flip. You heard what I said, Charlie? None of your lips. Oh, hello, dear Colonel. What made you so late?
4: I'll bet you were out with some gal on a date.
5: Wrong again, hot shot, but I wish you were right. And a gal in the city will see me tonight. But they're all very busy with some other dummy playing the Chinese game of gin rummy. As a matter of fact, take a look at the winner. I've just polished off my third Christmas dinner. I had turkey and dressing and gravy and rice and biscuits and cranberry sauce. It was nice. But now I'll admit to an unusual feeling in the pit of my stomach. It's dancing. It's really...
3: Well, go help the children unwrap their toys.
5: My condition, I don't want any noise.
4: Well, go talk to Connie. Say, there's a flash.
5: When Connie starts talking, the answer is hash. No, I'll just relax in the corner alone.
4: If we ask you a question, don't answer. Just groan.
2: Hi, Terry, come here. You must speak for us all.
4: Hey, what about me?
2: Go hire a hall.
3: Well, we're all ready. The children are quiet.
2: But that doesn't mean there won't be a riot.
3: I've told everyone to act like a clam while Terry's talking to his Uncle Sam.
4: Well, go ahead, Terry, for your chatter I'm making.
6: Gee whiz, I sure wish my knees had stopped shaking.
4: You're not going to broadcast your knees. Just waggle a jaw. Start shooting the breeze.
2: Hey, in just 30 seconds, they'll switch on a light. You'll be on the air this Christmas night.
6: Ah, this party's swell, and I'm having fun. All of these toys and not one single gun. The children of China have seen enough war. That goes for the rest of the world. And what's more, let's lay off the guns and the bombs and the tanks. Let's really have peace. Let's really give thanks. Thanks for food, for good friends. Let's get back on the beam. Goodwill to all men can be more than a dream. Gee, listen to me. I'm raving for fair.
7: Sounds pretty good. We'll put you on the air.
6: Oh, yeah? Don't kid me. That's not what I like.
7: No, I mean it. Go stand at the mic.
6: Hey, Pat, come and save me. I'm sure in a spot.
8: Oh, don't tell me you're nervous.
6: I'm nervous a lot.
8: Go ahead, Terry. Go tell the world.
4: Stand off me, lad. Will Boston be barreled?
6: Uh-oh.
4: What I said, Jen's sort of a crack.
5: Yeah, you got it. Go put it back.
6: See, what'll I say? I can't make a speech.
7: Well, say just what you said. You don't have to preach.
6: But isn't there someone to talk whom we like? Say, how about Cork?
5: Oh, no. My stomach's on strike.
6: Well, how about Pat? Gee, you're just the man.
8: No. You go ahead, fellas. Do the best that you can.
6: Mr. Proudhorn, you'd be amusing.
7: Well, to me, the radio is always confusing. I'm a reporter. I write words for a paper. With a voice like a foghorn, I'd cut a poor caper.
6: How about you? A lady you speak.
9: If I opened my mouth, you'd hear only a squeak.
4: Hot shot it's speaking. I'll answer your trouble.
5: Why don't you go places, someplace, and blow bubbles?
9: Oh, just be yourself and speak from your heart.
6: But what do I say, and how do I start?
5: Uh-oh. Have a care. We're on the air.
7: Good evening, my friends in the old USA. This is Proudhorn reporting on this Christmas Day. But I'm not going to shoot the gossip political. This is no time to be supercritical. Instead, I'm turning the microphone over to a young friend of mine, sort of a rover. He's lived here in China, and on each holiday, he tells me he gets farther and farther away from the land of his birth. So here's what we'll do. We'll send him over the airwaves to you. Terry Lee, meet the world. Shake hands across the space with thousands of folks of each creed and race.
6: Well, hello out there. Gee golly, I'm nervous. I feel like a GI just out of service. I haven't had time to make up a speech, yet I'd like to say, well, words that'd reach listeners everywhere. Words so sincere that they'd stay with you all through next year. But we can't measure words by year or by yard, so I'll just make these words my Christmas card. The card of Aleta, of Corkin, of Ryan, of Charlie, of Proudhorn, of all friends of mine. But, what shall I say? What kind of a greeting? Gee, what shall I say? And time is so,
5: fleeting?
7: Yeah.
6: So, may I present your friends and mine? Come on, gang, stand up, get in line. Say, where's Connie? I saw him before.
8: Connie got scared and ran out of the door.
6: Well, Pat, you're here. What can you say?
8: Just Merry Christmas. And I hope that each day will bring you good cheer, good health, and all that. This is a holiday wish from, from Pat.
6: And here is Aleta. Here she is with her greeting.
9: Hello, everybody. I hope we'll be meeting many more times throughout the new year. And now, here's Charlie. He'll talk. Never fear.
4: Well, as we say in Bostoners, need I repeat it?
5: Hey, Merry Christmas and go on and beat it.
4: That was the Colonel, Foot Clark and the Hero, whose stomach is just below ceiling zero.
9: Hello, Colonel.
4: Say hello, very pretty.
5: Why, thank you, Hotshot, and I'll say to each city, each village, each family, to you, one and all, a corking good Christmas. That is my call. Take over, Terry. Come on, I say, come along. Let's all get together and give out with a song.
8: Hey, where's old Santa? Won't he be along? Oh, yeah, I'd forgotten. I got it all wrong.
6: Well, Santa was here some hours ago. I saw his big footprints out there in the snow. And now he's gone on this Christmas Day. Maybe over to Russia. They have him, they say.
7: Sure. They call him Babushka and all of their jingles. Babushka. And over in Germany, it's old fat Kris Kringles. In England, of course, it's Jolly St. Nick. Each country, it seems, has a name and a trick to call around, fella. I can't think of them all, but he's welcome, you bet, to the world, one and all.
6: Well, what do we sing? Can anyone tell?
4: I've got an idea. Let's sing Jingle Bells.
8: Hey, Jingle Bells is a nifty. I'm not one bit afraid. Today it's tops on our hit parade.
7: Right.
8: Hey, if you don't know all the words, just carry the air, huh?
9: Will that be all right?
8: Well, nobody will care.
7: Well, what are we waiting for? Somebody start. All of us know it. I'll do my part.
8: Okay, I'll start it. Now, just follow me. On the downbeat, we start. One, two, and three. Hey, what's the trouble? Tell me, what's wrong?
9: We don't know the verse of the jingle song.
4: Well, here it is. I've got it all written out. Gather around, gang. We can read as we shout. Okay, Professor, we'll start over again. Okay, Mr. Ryan, we're all ready. Say when.
8: Okay. One, two.
10: Dashing through the snow in a one-horse open sleigh. O'er the field we go, laughing all the way. 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

0: Okay, dear Milady. 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
1: Dancing through the snow in a one-horse open sleigh. 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

0: Now we have to go, although we'd like to stay. It's been fun, you know, on this Christmas Day. Join us as we sing by your radio. Let's all ding-a-ling-a-ling. Come on, gang, let's go.
1: Jingle bells, jingle bells, jingle all the way. Oh, what fun it is to ride in a one-horse open sleigh.

We'd like to stay longer and sing the whole tune, but we'll have to get on with our party. And soon, tomorrow will come with a new Terry tale. We ask you to listen, be sure, without fail. But don't go away. I'll be back in a minute to tell you the news and the big stuff that's in it. Well, gang, wherever you are, Terry and his pals, Pat and all your radio friends, wish you and your family a Merry Christmas. That goes, too, for the Quaker Oats Company, makers of Quaker Puffed Wheat and Puffed Rice Barkey. As for me, your old friend Doug Browning, well, you just make mine double. Will you do that? Yes, from us all, a Merry Christmas to one and all. Oh.

Well, keep an eye open for the thriller ahead. There's big stuff a-poppin', just as I said. The man who can't sleep, he's a villain, you know. We'll meet him real soon. Each day a big show. We'll be with you tomorrow, and all of the nation. We'll be seeing you then. Same time and same station.

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2: Just outside the entrance to the Los Angeles Harbor at San Pedro, a strange adventure is nearing a climax. The stolen Euclidean submarine with the Gregory party on board is racing across the Catalina Island Channel. And another Euclidean submarine, filled with scientists from the Magic Island, is hanging grimly to the Gregory boat by means of a magnetic beam. Joan is at the controls as total darkness covers the channel. The time draws near for their attempt to escape from the submarine.
3: Hey, Joan, we're picking up a little speed.
4: We do seem to be moving faster, Jerry. Why is that, Joan?
5: It is barely possible that the magnetic beam of the following submarine is weakening slightly.
6: Well, I wouldn't be surprised. They've used that thing continuously for 7 hours. How about our getting the magnetic bombs back to them if that beam gets too weak?
5: Do not worry about that, Captain Bradford. The magnetic bombs will follow a line of electrical impulse no matter how weak.
4: Then we are absolutely sure we can hold that boat helpless when we're ready to escape from this one?
5: Yes, Mother.
6: What's our position now, Joan?
5: We are nearly to the point you have established for Johnson to meet us with his sailboat, Captain.
6: How near?
5: We will reach the midway point between the breakwater and Catalina Island in less than 120 seconds.
3: 2 minutes? Boy, let's do something about getting ready.
4: Yes, Joan, you haven't explained those escape chambers we're going to use.
5: The explanation is very simple. Jerry, will you please open one of those 4 large cylinders just forward of this compartment?
3: You mean we're going to get inside those little tanks?
5: Precisely. The covers are not locked. They will swing open easily.
3: Oh, okay, if you say so.
5: Now, Mother, if you and the captain will step over there near Jerry, I will make the explanation from here, as I must remain at the controls to stabilize our boat and release the magnetic bombs the instant we are in position.
6: Very well, Joan. Come on, Pat.
4: I'm a little nervous, Tex. This is getting very near the end of our journey.
3: Only the beginning of Magic Island, though. Wait till we go back and with some help and take the island away from old G-47.
5: It would be well to get out of here first, if you will allow me to explain these escape cells.
6: Go to it, Joan, and keep still, Jerry.
3: I'm still.
5: One moment. All hold firmly to your stations and must now release the magnetic bombs. I think 2 would prove sufficient. However, I will use 4 to guarantee our safety.
4: Is that all there is to it, John?
5: That is all. The bombs have been released. In a few seconds, that magnetic beam will be broken.
6: Then we can make our escape from this boat.
3: Hey, what's going on here?
4: We're being tossed around.
5: I will take care of that.
6: Those bombs sure traveled half a mile and nothing flat.
3: Gee, did you ever hear so much quiet so quick?
5: You cannot hear quiet, Jerry.
6: Maybe not, Joan, but that silence was certainly sudden.
4: What happened, Joan, dear?
5: The moment we were released from that magnetic beam, our submarine started to spurt forward, and not wishing to run beyond the position of our meeting with Johnson's surface boat, I used all reverse jets. We are now stationary and will remain stabilized at this point.
4: Is Johnson due over us now?
6: Right this minute.
3: Well, then let's hurry and get up to him. I'd like to try being on top of the water for a while.
5: I will now explain the escape cells.
4: Joan, is it safe for you to leave the controls?
5: The submarine will not move from this spot.
3: Sure got these boats trained.
5: I told you to open these cells, Jerry.
3: Oh, I got excited and forgot it, I guess.
6: You just lift these covers off, Joan?
5: They will not lift off. Open them toward the shell of the submarine, in this manner. Each of you open your own.
3: There's mine.
6: Mine's open.
4: And there is mine.
5: Now we will need to work very rapidly. No one knows how great a margin of time we may have before the Euclideans find a way to interfere.
3: Well, we're listening.
5: We must all take our places in these cells at once. If you watch me enter this one, you may all duplicate the action. Place your foot here, then step up here. Raise your weight by these holds on the shell, so. And lower your body into the cylinder, as I am doing. This is the final position.
4: Well, it's slightly more acrobatic than anything I've attempted for some time. But I think I can make it.
3: Oh, sure you can, Mrs. Gregory. Look, it's like this.
6: Yes, you move a little faster than I can, Terry.
4: And much faster than I can.
3: Well, I'm in.
6: Right with you, son.
4: And I think, yes, I've made it at last.
3: There sure isn't any room to spare in these tin cans.
5: You will have ample room. Now, listen carefully. The procedure is this. We will ascend one at a time. You will find a small valve directly in front of your chest. With that, you may regulate the speed of your rise. Opening the valve wider accelerates the rate of speed. When you reach the surface, open the cover of the cell as it is now. And if the water is smooth enough, you may leave them open. Otherwise, keep them closed and watch through the ports for our rescuer.
6: Suppose you go first, Joan, and show us how it's done.
5: No, you will go first, Captain. I want you to be in a position to take charge of the rescue work with Johnson.
6: Right, Joan.
5: We will all close the covers of our cells. I will close mine last, so that I may open the valve flooding the submarine and opening the locks above us. You will leave first, Captain. You next, Mother, then you, Jerry, and I will follow, after making sure the submarine is properly flooded so that it may not be easily moved from this spot.
6: Well, here I go. Good luck, everybody.
4: Oh, good luck, Tex.
3: See you on top, folks.
5: Hurry, we are losing time. Close your covers so that I may flood these locks and release us.

0: Well, water's smooth anyway. Not a soul in sight.
1: Tex, is that you, Tex?
0: Yes, Pat.
1: Do you see anything of Johnson?
2: Hey, anybody else floating around here?
0: Not so loud, Jerry.
1: It's impossible to swim with these things.
0: Just stay where you are for a minute.
1: Where's Jones?
2: I don't know.
0: Did you hear that?
1: Johnson.
0: Over here, Johnson.
3: Coming right up.
2: I still don't see Joan anywhere.
1: What could have happened?
0: Now, take it easy. She said she had to stay a few seconds behind us to make sure the sub flooded.
1: I'm getting worried about her, Tex.
3: Ready to come aboard?
0: Yes, Johnson, thanks. I'll have to hang onto the gunwale and let this steel cylinder sink out from under me as I flood it.
3: We've got room for them here. If you want to keep one for study.
0: Don't dare. Magnetism. Tell you all about it later. Here I come.
3: You can reach Mrs. Gregory over the stern. And I'll swing the bow around to catch young Hall.
0: Go to it. Now, coming up, Pat. Can you reach the valve to flood that thing?
1: Yes, Tex. I'm all ready. But where's Joan?
0: We'll take care of that later. Here, give me your hand. Now, open that valve up. Now, hang on to my hand.
3: Ready, Hall?
4: As soon as I flood this tin can.
1: Oh, Tex. Back on a real wooden boat at last. And in our own friendly waters.
0: You're all set now, Pat.
1: But, Tex, where's Joan?
2: Hey! Come here, quickly! Tex! Mrs. Gregory! Get over here, quick!
0: Must have seen something.
3: What is it, Jerry?
2: Roll for that dark spot, quick! I'll help you.
1: What did you see, Jerry?
2: I don't know, but something came up out of the water, and it didn't look like one of those escape cylinders.
1: Joan! Oh, Joan!
0: Take it easy, Pat.
5: Here I am.
1: Where is Joan? And she's all right.
2: Oh, sure she's all right. That girl can take care of herself.
0: I'll say she can. Here, let me give you a hand aboard here, Joan.
5: Yes, Captain.
1: You're not hurt, are you, Joan?
5: No, Mother. I'm not hurt. But my cylinder was caught by the magnetic bombs.
2: Hey, then how did ours get away?
5: I released the balance of the bombs in order to ensure the stabilization of our boat. And the magnetic force spread more rapidly than I had counted on. It nearly stopped me.
1: And you mean to say you had to get out of that cylinder underwater and come up without it?
5: To be sure I did.
0: Well, that's a little too close. But we're all here. How about getting back home, Johnson?
3: Well, I think we can make about 6 knots in this breeze with nothing but sail.
0: Well, get it on as fast as you can.
3: Come on, Jerry. I can use you. No room for a crew on this small boat.
1: Tex, do you think we'll make it to shore?
0: Well, June's right about how long those magnetic bombs will hold that other boat powerless. I don't see how we can be stopped.
5: That other boat will be stationary for approximately 2 hours, and their radio will be paralyzed for an even longer time.
1: That means we can make the shore, Tex. Even at 6 knots, we can make it in 2 hours easily.
0: Looks like we've done all right, Pat. And we owe everything, all of it, to Joan.
5: I did only what I had been trained to do, Captain.
0: That Euclidean training is mighty good, whether we like it or not.
1: It's almost too good.
2: Well, we're on our way to the mainland. We've got all the sail up.
3: If you don't mind, I'd like to sit back here and check up on what it's all about, Captain. I can handle the tiller from here.
0: By all means, Johnson. Sit in. Now that we have time for it, a lot of thanks for some fine work all through this.
1: We're more than grateful, Johnson. You've been splendid.
3: It was like the old days with the captain. I enjoyed every minute of it. Though I must admit it did look pretty black there at times.
2: Oh, well, we've been in some mighty tight places since we left you at the same dock we're heading for now.
1: Oh, Johnson. I'm sorry, Joan. Johnson, this is Joan.
3: Well, young lady, I'm certainly glad to meet you.
5: It is a pleasure, Mr. Johnson. I am very happy to meet the man who can make up code messages with the captain extemporaneously and who always has a boat in the right place at the right time.
3: Well, not always, Joan. We came out right this time, and I'm certainly glad your mother found you.
0: Now, if you'll excuse me, I think I'd better take charge and acquaint Johnson with some of the things we're up against and get his story on this Euclidean who located our home radio station.
1: We'll all keep still, Tex. Go ahead.
0: Well, in the first place, Johnson, there's another submarine down there near ours. They hung onto us with a magnetic beam, and Joan paralyzed their boat with magnetic bombs. But that won't last forever. And when they get free, we can look for trouble. Not only that, but some musical genius on the island has figured out how to transmit musical notes which will wreck those boats. He nearly hit us a couple of times.
2: Hey! What's that noise?
5: The boat is rocking badly.
3: Feels like we're over a volcano.
5: I know. Octavo has found the musical note. Our submarine submarine is being attacked. Those are the compressed air tanks exploding.
0: We didn't get out of that boat any too soon.
6: Golly, Whiskers!
7: Do you know the one-word recipe for cheesecake?
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0: 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If you want to learn to drive safely, confidently, and in the shortest possible time, just phone your local branch of the British School of Motoring.
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0: Once again, the Damon Runyon Theater brings you another story by the master storyteller, Damon Runyon. And this one, Baseball Happy. And to tell it to you, here is Broadway.
1: Thanks. It is one afternoon in early spring. The baseball season is just underway, and I am sitting behind third base at the Polo Grounds, waiting for the Giants to carve up a few Brooklyns, when I feel somebody sit down next to me. I look over, and who is it but Armand Stacy? I do not like this citizen. But he pays his way in, so there's nothing I can do about it. Then he speaks to me.
2: Great day for a ball game, huh, Broadway?
1: Yeah, for a ball game. 30,000 people here, and you sit down next to me.
2: Don't like me, do you?
1: You are not my idea of a boon companion. Now or ever?
2: Lots of people don't like me. Why should you be different?
1: So long, Armand.
2: Sure, so long. Broadway, I gotta get out of here.
1: My sentiments, exactly. You are a mind reader.
2: Hey, it can't be her, not after all these years.
1: Who are you talking about? You look like you see a ghost.
2: Yeah, ghost. Broadway, I see around.
1: If I see you first, you will have to hunt.
3: Let me through him.
1: With that, Armand takes the wind like a million gendarmes are after him. I look around to see what makes him decide not to stay. And I see her. At first, I do not believe it. But there she is, Baseball Hattie, sitting at her old place behind the Giants' dugout. Now, why Armand blows at the sight of her is quite a story, which I will tell you in a minute.

0: And now, back to the Damon Runyon Theater and the famous story, Baseball Hattie.
1: Like I say, I spot Baseball Hattie sitting behind the Giants' dugout. And it takes me back maybe 20 years before, when the Giants are playing in Philadelphia. Seems the umpire calls a close one against the Phillies, and the citizens there resent it more than someone. In fact, a group of them are waiting for the Giants to come from the clubhouse.
2: There they come! Yeah, Giants! Let's make them sorry they ever come to Philly! Come on, you guys!
3: Hey, Larry out of here! Larry out of here!
2: That's Beanstalk Duckler! Come on, boys! Let's put him back in the bushes!
3: Am I gonna get hurt?
2: Come on.
3: Okay, come on, all of you! Come on!
4: Come with you, Haystack! Grab something solid and swing away!
3: You better get out of here. This ain't no place for a lady.
4: Who says I'm a lady?
3: Oh, you got him right over the head.
4: Come on back. Back way to the tunnel, leading up to the street. I'll hold him off.
3: Well, I can leave you here with him.
4: The cops will be here soon. Come on, you yellow boobs! Come on!
3: Cops.
4: Back to that tunnel, Haystack. Come on, get going.
3: Yeah, come on. We can make it now.
1: That is how Baseball Hattie meets Haystack Douglas. They get away from the fight, and later they are sitting together in a little sandwich place. She is looking at him and says,
5: "You didn't get hurt, did you?"
6: "Me? No. You?"
5: "No."
6: "You sure pitched into those birds."
5: "Yeah."
6: "What's your name?"
5: "Hattie. Everybody calls me Baseball Hattie."
6: "Oh, sure, Baseball Hattie. Ain't you always behind the dugout when we play home games?"
5: "Uh-huh. When I can make it, I go out of town. Follow the Giants."
6: "You like baseball, huh?"
5: "Nothing like it. Ever since my father took me to my first game when I was a kid, I've been following the Giants."
6: "Ever seen me pitch?"
5: "I ain't never missed a game you're in."
6: "Pretty good, huh?"
5: "You're the best left-hander I've seen since.
6: "Since? Maybe I'm the best lefty you ever seen, huh?"
5: "You've got a curve like the letter Q. And that fast ball. When you can't see him, you can't hit him."
6: "Yeah.
5: Why do they call you Haystack?"
6: "Maybe because I once pitched hay back in Missouri."
5: "That where you come from?"
6: "Sure. Don't you never read the sports pages?"
5: "Yeah."
6: "Well, then you ought to know."
5: "I just want to hear you say it."
6: "Why?"
5: "I don't know. Just do."
6: "You get me talking about myself and I'll never stop."
5: "Okay by me."
6: "Where are you from?"
5: "New York."
6: "What are you doing?"
5: "Let's talk about you, huh?"
6: "Sure. You see me throw a one-hitter last week?"
5: "Oh, sure. The Cubs didn't have a chance."
6: "I figure maybe I win 25 games this season and the World Series."
5: "Oh, you can do it, Haystack."
6: "Sure I can. Stand on one leg."
5: "Why are you laughing?"
6: "Oh, it's something somebody said the other day."
5: "What was it?"
6: "Somebody said if I didn't quit horsing around and living like I do, I'd burn myself out in a year." "Me, I won't never burn out. Not as long as I got this left arm."
5: "Yeah. I heard you were kind of hard to handle."
6: "Well, I got a right little fun. I get out there and pitch my heart out. Comes night, I got to have a little fun."
5: "Ain't you ever worried about losing a game after having a little fun?"
6: "Me? Nah. This old arm's like a rubber whip. And I..."
5: "What's the matter? Why'd you stop talking?"
6: "I just noticed something, Hattie."
5: "Like what?"
6: "Like you're a real good-looking doll." "Yeah, a real good-looking doll."
1: So that is that. Hattie and Haystack make a pair from then on. And Haystack keeps burning up the lead. Wins 14 in a row, including a no-hitter and 2 4-hitters. Then he hits a slump. And one night, Hattie gets a corner where she lives.
7: "I guess you don't know me, do you, Hattie?"
5: "Yeah, maybe I do. I've seen your face someplace. Maybe in the newspaper."
7: "Yeah, that could be. My name's Benson."
5: "Oh, sure. Red Benson, scout for the Giants." "You looking for a good second baseman here?"
7: "Nope. Just a good baseball fan."
5: "That's me, Red. Never miss a game."
7: "I wish you would."
5: "Huh? What's on your mind, mister?"
7: "Haystack Douglas."
5: "What about him?"
7: "You know, knocked out of the box 3 times in a row in the last 2 weeks."
5: "Oh, what? Every pitcher hits a streak like that. The best of them. Christy Mathewson, Marquardt, Johnson, Bender."
7: "But they all came back strong."
5: "So will Haystack."
7: "Now look, you want me to put it on the line straight?"
5: "Might be a good idea, Red. Pitch away."
7: "I picked Haystack out of the bushes. I found him pitching for peanuts back in Missouri. I talked the Giants into getting him.
5: I know all that. So you get credit for digging up a world beater. You want some kind of a medal for doing your job?
7: No. I want Haystack to be the great pitcher he can be.
5: There ain't nothing wrong with him.
7: Nothing that you couldn't cure.
5: Meaning? Meaning what?
7: Stay away from him.
5: You're kidding.
7: I'm not.
5: Mr. Benson, let me get this straight. You want me to stay away from Haystack?
7: That's it. For his sake, for the sake of the Giants.
5: Well, either one's a good enough reason, but why pick on me?
7: Why don't you take a guess?
5: Look, that port-sided apple tosser was a wild onion before I met him. I didn't add nothing. Besides, all left-handers are screwballs.
7: Granted.
5: So what are you giving me?
7: A chance.
5: For what?
7: For making something out of it.
5: Look, why don't you get back into Woodworth?
7: Now, look, Hattie. I figure Haystack's got a chance to straighten out before it's too late. We can keep him away from the high spots, level him off.
5: Then do it. I ain't stopping you.
7: But you are.
5: Look, I told you he was a runaway horse before I met him.
7: Hattie, you like baseball?
5: What's that got to do with this?
7: Everything. A few million kids get their kicks from the game. The big boys on the diamond are heroes. What do you say we keep it that
5: way? So who's taking candy away from the little... Well, am I?
7: Hattie, answer me a question. One question, and then I'll shut up.
5: Cheap at half the price. What's the question?
7: What kind of a reputation have you got?
5: I'm supposed to be Snow White?
7: That's none of my business, but it is my business to protect the game.
5: By throwing a few mistakes I made back in my face.
7: The fans are catching on. They're talking.
5: Oh, sure, sure they are. When Haystack was winning, he could have been friendly with Cleopatra, Helena Troy, and a few other dolls. But as soon as the rest of the league touched him up, I'm a bad influence. Is that it?
7: Something like
5: that. Okay, okay. Now take your frame out of here. Don't brighten up my place, honey. Go on, get.
7: You love the guy, Hattie? Yeah. I guess that's it. Well, I got a job to do. I got the game and the Giants to think about.
5: So?
7: So, Haystack goes on suspension.
5: What?
7: Believe me, Hattie, this isn't personal between you and me.
5: From where I stood, it was.
7: No. You love the game. I love it. It's been my life. Either you cut loose from Haystack, or he goes on suspension indefinitely. Think it over, Hattie. Think it over.
8: So from what I hear, Hattie does cut loose and sees no more of Haystack for some time. And it seems that this does him some good because he starts burning up the league again. Then suddenly, no one sees him for 2 weeks. The Giants are slipping down in the standings like a red-hot poker going through thin ice. It is near the end of the season. With Haystack, the Giants might have been up. But without him, they are sunk. Then one night, Hattie's at her place when she hears something at the door.
5: Who's that? Who's there? Beat it before I call the cops. Go on, beat it.
9: Hattie! You better open up or I'll bust in a whole wall.
5: Hey, Stick. Hey, Stick. Oh, you big...
9: Well, what's the idea of locking me out, huh? What's the idea?
5: Come on, get in here before somebody sees you.

0: Well, what's the idea of locking me out, huh? What's the idea?
1: Well, get in here before somebody sees you.
0: Everybody sees me. Greatest left hander in our game. Greatest.
1: Come on, sit down here. Come on, sit down.
0: Who's up next? What's his weakness? Fastball? I got it. Curve? I got it.
2: Hi, Daddy.
1: Oh, look at you. Look at you.
2: Former uniform. Well, former uniform. Gonna get fine.
1: Sit still.
0: Gotta have some fun. Hitch my heart out in the daytime. Gotta have some fun at night.
1: You big rube. You busted yourself right out of the league. You knocked yourself right out of the box.
0: Me? Me? Greatest left-hander in the game. Got pitch. Right now.
1: Stay sitting.
0: Let me alone, when you got pitch.
1: You.
2: Ready?
1: I'll pitch. Hey. I signed out because I thought it would do you some
0: me.
1: Good.
0: You hurt my face.
1: Yeah, I want to hurt your face.
0: Don't do it, Hattie. Please. No. What do you want to go and do that for, Hattie? What you crying for? Huh? For me?
1: Shut up.
0: I love you, Hattie. I want to marry you.
1: You want to marry me?
0: Sure. I can't live without you. Look, you marry me, I'll straighten up. Be the greatest left-hander in the game. Huh?
1: You mean it?
0: Sure. Sure, I mean.
1: Oh. He's dead. Okay, I'll marry you. But please, he's dead. Please don't pitch me any curves.

And they are married. All the baseball writers are wondering what the front office of the Giants will say. But the manager says Haystack cannot possibly be any worse married than he is single, though. Now, maybe that is right. But what happens later, I will tell you in a minute.

0: And now, back to the Damon Runyon Theater and the famous story, Baseball Hattie.
1: Well, it comes on winter, and Haystack gets all through it without getting out of line once. In fact, he is so good that he gets a contract. And that spring, he reports to the Giants training camp, still towing the old straight and narrow marker. Then it is one day at the training park when Red Benson walks over to Hattie, and the scene is as follows.
2: Hello, Hattie.
3: Huh? Oh, hello, Red.
2: Looks pretty good, doesn't he?
3: Yeah, pretty good.
2: A lot of zip in that arm.
3: Lots.
2: Anything wrong, Hattie?
3: Wrong? Uh-uh. A lot of zip in the arm. Looks pretty good. What could be wrong?
2: Not with him. With you.
3: Me? Never anything wrong with me.
2: I noticed you don't sit with the other gals.
3: What other gals?
2: Well, the other wives of the players.
3: So? Half of them don't know nothing about baseball. They ought to be married to bookkeepers or something.
2: Don't let them throw you, Hattie.
3: What do you mean?
2: You know.
3: Ah.
2: They gave you the frost, huh?
3: I don't have nothing to do with them. If it's vice versa, it's okie-dokie with me.
2: Yeah. You did a great job on Haystack.
3: I didn't do nothing. He cleared himself up.
2: Hattie, I've wanted to talk to you about something ever since you and Haystack came south.
3: Go ahead.
2: Remember that night back in New York when I came to see you?
3: Yeah, I remember.
2: Don't.
3: Don't? Don't what?
2: Don't remember it.
3: I got a short memory, Red. As far as I'm concerned, there never was a night you came to see me.
2: You're all right, Hattie.
4: Whoa. What's the chinning all about?
5: How's the arm, Haystack?
4: Good. Why?
5: Well, it's going to be a tough season. Every outfit in the league's

0: At a good club, cards, reds, pirates, cubs. They'll all be up there gnawing away at the old flagpole.
1: I'll win 25, maybe 30. Just tell the guys with the sticks to get me some runs. One's all I need.
0: Yeah. Yeah, I see. Well, I'll be seeing you. So long, Happy.
2: See you later, Red.
1: What do he want?
2: Nothing. Just talking.
1: Yeah? Well, I'm running in for a shower.
2: I'll wait here.
1: No, don't bother. Go back to the hotel.
2: I don't mind. I'll see if the club's got any good stick boys.
1: I said don't wait.
2: Why not?
1: Because I'm going out.
2: Where?
1: What's the difference? I'm going out to a party.
2: Party? Where are we going?
1: I'm going.
2: Haystack, I get kind of lonesome back in that hotel.
1: Buy a magazine.
2: I don't want to stay home alone again.
1: Go to a movie.
2: By myself?
1: What's the matter? You need somebody to explain the picture to you?
2: Okay, Haystack. What time will you be back?
1: Don't watch the clock, that's all.
3: And that is the way it goes. More and more, Haystack begins to feel that he makes a bad deal when he marries Hattie. But Hattie says nothing and does her best to keep him in line. Then it comes up the middle of the season. The Giants are right up in there and depending more and more on Haystack's left soup bar. But it seems that along about this time, Haystack discovers he likes to shoot craps and engage in various other pastimes that separate him from a good portion of scratch. So one night, he comes home late, and the scene is as follows.
2: Haystack?
1: Yeah, it's me.
2: What time is it?
1: Who cares?
2: I guess nobody. Haystack, sit down, will you? Here on the bed.
1: Why?
2: I got something to tell you.
1: It'll wait. I'm tired.
2: You'll like this.
1: Yeah? What makes you think I will?
2: We're going to have a kid.
1: That's big news.
2: Did you get what I said?
1: Yeah, I got it. What's my cue? Stand on my ear and do a twist?
2: Haystack.
1: Haystack.
2: A kid, honey. A kid, a boy like you.
1: It'll be a girl.
2: Either one's all right, but a boy. A ball player like you. Did you ever think of that?
1: Nope. Now stop yapping, will you? I'm tired. I'm pitching tomorrow.
2: Big-headed fool. You swelled up a loon. Who do you think you are?
1: What's eating on you?
2: Nothing. Just nothing. Get out of here. Get out.
1: Go on back to sleep.
2: You. You.
1: Don't do that again, Hattie. Don't never do that again.
2: Why'd I ever marry? Why?
1: Want me to answer that?
2: Get out.
1: Okay. I'll answer it. And then go. You married me because I was on the upgrade. Great chance for you to tie in with somebody who'd pull you out of the mud.
2: Hey, sir.
1: Yeah. And what was you when we married, huh? Maybe you'd like an answer to that, too. Or maybe you don't need no answer. You already got it. Okay. This washes us up.
2: Where you going?
1: Where you told me out.
0: Get back in there, Haystack.
1: Benson, what are you doing here?
0: Keeping tabs on you. Now get back in there.
1: Putting a tail on me, huh?
0: Yeah. Hello, Hattie.
2: Red. Oh, Red.
0: Haystack, I trailed you tonight from one joint to another. Now I caught up with you.
1: Beat it.
0: Shut up and listen. Hattie.
2: What?
0: I heard what went on. I was standing outside.
1: Oh, great. Just great.
0: I'm glad I did.
1: I got enough. I'm going.
0: You're staying. You're staying if I have to choke some sense into you.
1: Red, let go. Let go.
0: Now you listen to me, you great big hero. You make one move to leave Hattie, and I'll give the whole story to every sports writer in the business. I'll see that they open up on you with every typewriter in the country. When they finish, you won't be able to get a job pitching beanbags in a carnival.
1: Sure, sure. And kill the chance for the pennant?
0: Yeah, even that. Baseball's my life. The Giants are my life. But so help me, Haystack. I swear to heaven I'll see us finish last before I let you walk out on Hattie.
3: And Haystack does not walk out. He can do nothing but pitch. And underneath, he knows that once he has finished doing that, he is very much out in the cold indeed. Well, it comes up the end of August, and the Giants are fighting for the front end of the league. And an important series with Brooklyn is coming up. Everybody knows that Haystack is due to pitch at least two of the games, and he can generally beat the Dodgers of that year just by tossing his glove out on the mound. Then one evening, he comes home to Hattie with a guest. And the scene is as follows.
1: Hattie! Hattie!
2: Yeah? What do you want, Haystack?
1: You know Armand Stacy.
2: Yeah, I heard of him.
4: How are you, Mrs. Douglas? Nice to see you again.
2: Sure. Haystack, what's the idea of bringing home this two-bit gambler?
4: You don't like me, Mrs. Douglas.
5: Don't pay no attention to her, Stacy.
4: Oh, forgive her.
2: What'd you want, Haystack?
5: Me and Stacy's got some business to talk over. Why don't you go to a movie?
2: I'm staying.
4: It won't take long, Mrs. Douglas. Just as long as it takes to walk around the block.
2: Haystack, what are you up to?
5: Business, I told you. Now beat it. Either you beat it out, or me and Stacy will go someplace else. And I might break training. Get it?
2: All right. I'll go.
4: You know, you handle that very nicely, Haystack.
5: Yeah. Now talk.
4: Haystack, you're on my books for $5,000. I carried you for 6 months.
5: I know that, and you know it. It ain't news.
4: I'm just reminding you. Now, you pitch tomorrow against Brooklyn.
5: Yeah?
4: The odds are 2-1 against the Dodgers, if you pitch.
5: If? I got no choice.
4: I don't want you to have one. Sure, pitch, but not so good.
5: Blow the game?
4: It'll cancel the $5,000, and you get 3 more.
5: When?
4: $1,000 now and 2 more after the game.
5: Hmm. You stand to make a killing, huh?
4: I'll get something out of it, yeah.
5: Make it 4,000, you got yourself a winner.
4: Well, I'm not one to haggle. It's a deal. Now, can you make it look good?
5: Sure. A little less on a fastball. A curve don't break in right. I feed a wrong ball to a long hitter and
4: What? This is Duncan. It was a short walk.
2: I ain't never been away, Stacy.
5: You...
4: Huh? You heard that?
2: Yeah.
4: So? If Haystack doesn't blow the game, I'll squeeze for the $5,000 he owes me. If he plays my way, who knows the difference?
2: Haystack, you ain't gonna do it.
5: Why not?
2: Haystack, I know you're a liar, a cheat, but nobody can tell me you'll drop down so low to toss off a ball game.
5: Well, you're gonna feed me that stuff about the great American game.
2: Yeah. Haystack, you ain't gonna do it. You ain't gonna do it because of our kid. Your son and my son who'll grow up to be a ball player.
5: Ha! The kid ain't even here yet. She's got him pitching no-hitters.
2: He'll have your name. If anybody finds out you toss the ball game, what chance will he have?
5: Nobody finds that out. Now stop yapping.
2: You always find out a dirty deal like this. Especially if you deal with a dog like Stacy.
4: Oh, please, Mrs. Douglas.
2: He'll be the first one to holler copper if it's found out. Because he's a stool pigeon at heart. Haystack. You ain't gonna do it.
4: Haystack. Where'd you get that gun?
5: Teddy, you're going nuts. Put that away.
2: I'm going to fix it so he don't bribe you.
4: Haystack. Haystack, I... Yeah, you can't prove a thing. Can't prove a thing on me.
2: Haystack. Honey. Haystack.
5: Did you have to make it? My left arm, Eddie.
3: Well, there's a big horror about the thing, but it comes out in the newspapers that Hattie aims for Stacy and hits Haystack, and of course Stacy brings no charges. When the doctors are through with Haystack, he will never pitch again. There is a big benefit game, and Haystack gets 25,000 fifth. Then he and Hattie go to the Pacific Coast, and the last I hear, he passes away, being a respectable grocer. And Hattie? That is the payoff of the story, and one which I will tell you in a minute.

0: Well, that is the story so far. Then, like I say when I first begin, Armand Stacy does a quick fade when he sees Hattie. Now, I am more than somewhat curious, so I get to where Hattie is.
1: Well, well, Broadway, how are you?
0: Just fine, Hattie. And you?
1: Good, good. A little older than when I saw you last.
0: You know, it is like old times seeing you here behind the Giants' dugout.
1: Yeah, it is.
0: Yeah, it is.
1: Wasn't that Armand Stacy you was with just a minute ago?
0: Hattie, I am not with him. Furthermore, I never am with him. He is always with someone.
1: I know what you mean. He's seen me and he beat it.
0: Yeah, I guess he figures you are still mad that you miss him that day and hit Haystack.
1: Hey, Broadway, did I ever tell you where I come from?
0: Huh? No, you do not.
1: My father ran a carnival when I was a kid.
0: Seems to me this is a funny time to be giving me the story of your life.
1: But you said Armand was scared of me, thought I was still after him. You know, I minded the shooting gallery at the carnival when I was a kid. Got to be a pretty fair shot.
0: Yeah, I guess that would be natural. In fact, it would be unnatural for you to miss anybody you aim at close range.
1: Yeah, it would. Now,
2: ladies and gentlemen, the battery for today's game.
0: Hattie,
2: for the Giants, catching Pinky Stanley. Pitching Gerald Butler.
0: Gerald Butler. Hattie, is that...
1: Yeah. A great left-hander. Just like his father. But Broadway...
0: Huh?
1: That's where the resemblance ends.
3: 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The Damon Runyon Theater.

0: The Damon Runyon Theater with John Brown as Broadway is directed by Richard Sandville, and the stories adapted for radio by Russell Hughes. 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

0: have gun, will travel. Starring Mr. John Daner as Paladin. San Francisco, 1875. The Carlton Hotel, headquarters of a man called Paladin.
1: I thought you'd never get down, hey boy.
2: Oh, it was a big job, Mr. Paladin.
1: Let's hurry. The stage is ready to leave. The driver promised to wait for me.
2: Why you want so many things in one suitcase? Make my job easier if you take two suitcases.
1: It's easier for me when I only have one bag to carry on a long trip. Oh, give me the bag. I'll take it from here. There's no need for you to get wet. Goodbye, hey boy.
2: Goodbye, Mr. Paladin. Oh, Mr. Paladin.
1: Terrible. Sorry. Here, let me help you up. Please, forgive me. Please. Are you hurt?
3: My dress. It's soaking.
1: This is terrible.
3: You've ruined my dress.
1: Please, I'll buy you another dress. I'm catching the stage and they're ready to pull out. I must go, but I'll be back in about 10 days.
3: Well,
1: I'll take care of it then. I'll buy you another dress. Here's my card. I'm registered at the hotel.
3: Have gun, will travel. Wire Paladin, San Francisco.
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1: I looked forward to this trip to North Fork. Not because of the job there, which turned out to be routine, uneventful, but because it would give me the opportunity to visit some old friends of mine in Three Winds on my way home. Sheriff Barry Deaver and his wife. The 20-mile ride from North Fork through sand dunes, buttes, and low hills led me to an unusually quiet Three Winds. The one saloon in town was quiet, too.
4: What'll it be, mister?
1: Whiskey.
4: If you're going to be in town for a while, you better check that gun in with the sheriff.
1: Ain't it against the law to wear a gun in Three Winds?
4: It sure is. Sheriff Deaver's the only one who can carry a firearm in this town. Hmm.
1: Sheriff Deaver has changed his laws since I was here last. Something new?
4: 6 months new.
1: Well, I'm on my way over to Deaver's office. I'll turn it in then if need be. He's a friend of mine.
4: Yeah? You from Philadelphia?
1: No. California.
4: Oh, didn't think you looked like an Easterner. I thought the only friends Owen Deaver had left lived in Philadelphia.
1: Owen? No, I'm a friend of Owen's father.
4: Oh, well, didn't you hear? Old Barry's dead.
1: You dead? Barry Deaver?
4: Yeah, last fall. Died of consumption. Owen came back from law school in Philadelphia and took over his shop. Uh-oh. There's going to be trouble for sure.
1: Why, it's just a couple of raunchy cowboys.
4: Yeah, but Deaver will arrest them. He don't allow no shooting in town.
5: Yeah, look here, French. One customer in this saloon on a Saturday afternoon.
6: Hey, what time do the girls come in, Whiskey Man?
4: No girls allowed in this saloon.
6: No girls?
4: City law.
6: Didn't know we was in a city. Only seen one saloon. Takes two to make a city, don't it?
5: Don't matter, French. We'll go up to North Fork. Plenty of girls up there.
6: Now, we got to have a drink first. Bring us two bottles. One for me and one for Mason here.
4: You can't sell it by the bottle. Only four drinks to a customer. It's the law.
5: What kind of law are you talking about?
7: My law. The law of Three Winds.
6: Well, I didn't know this town was big enough to have a sheriff.
7: The law says four drinks to a person is the quota for a day.
8: Same law says all guns must be turned into my office when you arrive in Three Winds.
6: Now, what is
8: that? I'll give them back to you when you leave.
1: Don't you think you ought to let law-abiding people keep their guns to defend themselves with?
8: I defend law-abiding people in this town. They don't have to carry guns.
1: As long as we get them back, I'll go along with your ordinance, Sheriff.
8: Lay it on the table. All right, you men, I'm waiting.
6: Mason?
5: Do what he says.
6: Yeah. There ain't no use arguing with a load of turkey shot.
8: They'll be at my office when you leave town.
4: Watch it, Sheriff.
9: My head. Just shot my head.
6: Whose side are you on, anyway?
1: You can lock him up, Sheriff. He just tried to throw a knife in your back.
9: You ruined my head.
8: Thanks for saving my life. But I'll have to take you in, too.
1: For what?
8: For concealing that derringer. You should have turned it in with the other gun. Hand it over.
1: Look, if I hadn't kept the derringer, you would have been killed.
8: The law still stands. You'll spend a week in jail.
9: What about me? What about my hand?
8: You'll live, but you'll be in lockup till the judge comes through here. Then you'll be tried for attempted murder.
6: You taking me to jail, too?
8: No. You'll get out of town. If I ever see you back here again, I'll put you in jail for a year for trespassing. This town's out of limits to you because you've been associated with a murderer.
6: Well, now, ain't you tall? That shotgun sure makes you something I never heard of before.
8: Get out of here.
6: I'm going. But I'll see you again, mister.
1: What kind of rules are you laying down in this town, Deaver?
8: Rules that respectful citizens expect from their sheriff.
1: Well, don't you know if you disarm everyone who comes to Three Winds, you're waving a red flag in front of every gunfighter who thinks he's bigger than the law?
8: As long as I'm sheriff, there's no one bigger than the law in Three Winds. Let's go.

When friends drop in, let your hospitality show you're sociable in the modern manner. 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

0: Pepsi.
1: Have you tried a Pepsi lately?
2: All right, get in there.
3: Deaver, you better get some bandages for this man's hand.
4: I need a doctor, that's what I need. Or does the law allow a prisoner to have a doctor?
2: We'll get you fixed up. Ma!
5: Got a couple of new prisoners. One of them needs a doctor.
4: You're a fool. A two-headed fool. Shooting that knife out of my hand. You got your brains in your feet. I'll never forget what you did, mister. We could have both been free if you hadn't butted in.
3: You talk too much, Enfield.
4: How do you know my name?
3: Didn't take much to figure you're one of the Enfield brothers and that the kid named French is a member of your gang.
4: Well, we must be getting famous when tin horns like you know who we are. Well, I'll tell you something. It's going to be mighty miserable for you when my brothers come back to get me out of here. You'll wish you'd never heard of the Enfield gang.
0: Oh, and I don't know why you have to arrest every stranger who walks into this town. If I ain't nursing, I'm cooking, and if I... Paladin!
3: Hello, Ma.
0: Paladin, bless the stars in heaven. It's good to see you.
3: It's good to see you, too,
0: well,
3: Ma.
0: How long has it been? A year? Year and a half?
3: Oh, no, almost two now.
0: Oh, and you never met Paladin, did you?
2: No.
0: You was away in school, then, son. He helped your pa round up the orneriest, wildest bunch of gunfighters you ever seen. It was the Barton brothers, wasn't it, Paladin?
3: That's right.
0: Well, what brings you back to Three Wind? Paladin, what are you doing behind those bars? Owen, how come Paladin's in jail?
2: Well, Ma,
0: Did you arrest him, Owen Deaver?
2: Yes, I did.
0: Well, you just get him out of there right this minute, do you hear?
2: I can't do that. He violated the law.
0: Violated the law? Now, just who do you think you are arresting a man like this? Now, turn him loose. Turn Paladin loose, or so help me, I'll take a paddle and beat you to a blister.
3: That's all right, Ma.
0: Well, it ain't all right, neither.
3: Now that Owen knows that I'm a friend of the family, he and I can talk this out.
2: We can talk as much as you like, Paladin, but you're going to stay in jail for a week. It's the law.
0: For a week? For what?
2: For concealing a firearm and not turning it in.
0: There you go again, with another one of your stupid ordinances. Now, what's going to come of all your foolishness, Owen?
2: The law is the...
0: The law is the law. Listen to him, Paladin. We let him go to Philadelphia to study, and what does he bring back? 5 books, that's all. Those 5 books over there on his desk. The Municipal Code of Philadelphia. And he's been beating the town over the head with them ever since he come back. The ranch hands won't come into town anymore because he won't even let them spit in the street. Why, it's come to the place where nobody's even got any respect for the name of Deaver.
3: Ma, I don't hold any offense against him. If this is the law of Three Winds, I want to abide by it. We'll talk it out later. Now, you give me those bandages, and I'll take care of this man's hand for you.
0: Yeah, all right. I guess there ain't no use arguing with you. Or with Owen either, for that matter.
3: He's a man of principle and strong will. I'd say he takes after his ma.
0: Ah, go on with your foolishness. I'm going to start your supper.
3: There goes a fine woman, Owen. You ought to be proud of her.
2: I am. She doesn't realize the ways of the old frontier towns are gone.
3: Are they?
4: You're going to stand there and talk all day. My hand ain't getting any better.
3: Owen, have you heard of the Enfield gang?
2: Enfields? Yeah, I got a circular on him just the other day. It's in my desk somewhere.
3: This man is Mason Enfield. His partner in the saloon was another member of the gang, the one they call French.
2: Are you sure?
4: He's lying, Sheriff. Never even heard of the Enfield gang.
2: I'll see if I can find the circular.
3: Here's the bandage. Hold out your hand now. Let's see what we can do.
4: Thanks, Rabbit Head. It's a good thing my left hand's in good shape.
3: Why,
6: all
3: you...
6: Right, come on, all of you. What's the matter, Paladin? Why did you hit him?
3: Because he tried to hit me. Guess he didn't want me to tell you who he was.
2: Ah, you are right. His picture's here on the circular with the others. And here's the one that was in the saloon with him, French.
3: Well, French will bring the others back here to get Mason out. 3 more of them, Owen. And they'll shoot this town up and drag the jail down the middle of the street. You're going to need help. Let me out of here.
2: No.
3: Owen, I helped your father once. You and I could nail the Enfield gang.
2: I won't let you out, Paladin. I'll round up a few deputies. We'll be ready for the Enfields when they get here.
3: I hope you are, Owen, because there's a lot that could go wrong.
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3: Owen Deaver, stubborn when it came to upholding his new laws, was inherently a kind-hearted man. He was considerate enough to move me to another cell, which allowed me a decent night's sleep away from Mason Enfield. Next morning, Ma Deaver let me out to have breakfast with her in the kitchen. Owen was out trying to round up some deputies.
0: Paladin, what am I going to do about Owen and his crazy books?
3: He's still young. He'll learn in time, if he doesn't get killed first.
0: You think they'll come, the Enfields?
3: They'll come.
0: Owen knows how to fight. Mr. Deaver taught him. How to shoot a gun, use his fists, everything. He can hold his own when it comes to fighting. But he never learned the good judgment his father had.
3: He's a rare youngster who learns wisdom from his parents. It usually comes self-taught through experience.
0: Did you have any luck, Owen?
2: No, Volok. What are you doing out of your cell, Paladin?
0: I let him out.
2: He's under arrest. Don't you ever let him out again.
0: What'll you do? Rest me?
2: Get back inside, Paladin.
3: All right, Owen.
0: Instead of putting him back in jail, why don't you deputize him? He's a friend.
2: He's also a prisoner. Get in there.
0: Owen, when your father ran this office, he wasn't afraid to take advice. Not even from a woman.
2: I'm not Pa. I don't try to be.
0: You couldn't be. He was respected and well-liked.
2: Well, why shouldn't he be well-liked? He never stepped on anyone's toes.
0: He didn't have to. And he didn't need these five books to tell him what was right or wrong.
3: She's right, Owen.
2: Now, don't you start in on me, Paladin. What's the matter with everyone? Why can't they understand what I'm trying to do here?
3: What made you choose the Philadelphia ordinances for Three Winds?
2: Because they're good ones. I like living in a city guided by laws like these.
3: But this isn't Philadelphia. There's no mayor here, no town council. All you have is a sheriff and a judge who comes through once a month. It's the sheriff who must decide what's right and what's best for his town.
2: Yeah, and if the sheriff gets up on the wrong side of the bed one morning, everything's a crime that day. But if he wakes up feeling good, nothing's illegal. That's why we've got to have a legal written code to live by.
3: I'm not arguing against that principle, but don't you think that you should write your own code? One that fits your town?
0: Owen, they're out there.
2: Who's out there?
0: The Enfields, out front. I saw them through the curtains. Two men are behind a wagon across the street, and the other one's at the side of the house.
3: They're waiting for you to come out the front door.
2: I'll go out the back door and around the side.
3: You won't have a chance against three killers. Let me go with you.
2: No.
3: Ma, get my gun and go with him. Go ahead. You know how to pull a trigger.
2: You want to get her killed?
0: Well, I'm not going to stand by and let them come in here and shoot us after you get killed.
2: There's nothing you can do.
0: I can draw their fire, give you a better chance.
2: But they'll kill you, don't you understand?
3: Who's going with you, Owen, your mother or me?
2: All right, Paladin, you win.
3: Get my gun, Ma.
0: Sure.
3: Owen, there's a flat roof over the jail. Is there any way we can get up on top without making too much noise?
2: Yeah, through the kitchen. There's a ladder just outside the back door.
0: Here's your gun.
3: Thanks, Ma. Let's go.

0: Get out. There's another one out there.
1: Yeah. Yeah, either that or the man on the side of the building came around back.
0: What'll we do?
1: Go up to the front window and open fire on the two up on the wagon. I'll try to get this man back here.
0: How?
1: I'll stay down on the floor and open the door to draw his fire. Now go on, hurry.
0: All right. Did you kill him?
1: Yeah. Yeah, he made a good target standing up at the rain barrel. If you'd have crouched behind it.
2: You think these two by the wagon are the only ones left?
1: Uh-huh. Now, you take anything on the right.
2: Uh-huh.
1: I'll take the left. As soon as one of them raises up to shoot... You got him. You know how to use a rifle.
2: I had a good teacher. Oh, there goes the other.
1: He's down. Come on.
2: Both of them are dead. You're pretty good with a six-gun.
1: I had some experience with the same teacher you did.
2: My pa was a man you could learn a lot from.
1: Yeah. I remember something else I learned from him the last time I was here. It was something he said.
2: What was that?
1: That one man doesn't have the right to say what's good for all men. The lawman doesn't try to dictate the will of the people. He reflects it.
2: Paladin, you know anyone might be interested in buying some books?
1: Oh, I wouldn't sell those books, Owen. Just put them away for a while. Who knows, someday, Three Winds might have a mayor, town council, or even sidewalks.
2: Yeah, maybe so.
1: Come on, we got to dig some graves.

0: Oh, Mr. Paladin.
1: Hey, boy.
0: Oh, I knew you'd come in on the stage tonight. I make bet on it.
1: Well, don't ever make bets on when I'll be returning to the Carlton. Let's get my luggage up to the room, will you, please?
0: Oh, yes, sir. I know when you come back this time. It's in the air.
1: What's in the air?
0: Rain. It rains when you leave, and when it rains again, I know you come back. Oh, this time.
1: What about the young lady? The one I accidentally knocked down when I left?
0: Oh, you make a very big splash.
1: Oh?
0: She's the one I make bet with on your returning.
1: Oh, then she's still here. Did she order a new dress?
0: No, not yet. She waited for you. She said she'll ask you to go shopping with her.
1: If I remember, she was the most attractive young lady.
0: Most attractive.
1: Why don't you make arrangements for this evening, hey boy?
0: To go shopping?
1: Of course. But be sure we start in the lounge at 7 with cocktails.
0: Yes, sir, Mr. Paladin.
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1: Ladies and gentlemen, the secret word tonight is street. 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
2: Really?
1: You bet your life. It's Groucho Marx in You Bet Your Life, the comedy quiz series produced and transcribed from Hollywood and brought to you by the DeSoto Plymouth Dealers of America, who invite you to see and drive the delightful, the lovely DeSoto for 1956.
3: The time has come, it's very clear. The car you

0: Why, it's delightful, it's the lovely, it's the sort of.
1: And now, here he is, the one, the only.
2: Well, here I am again with $2,500 for one of our couples. And if any of them say the secret word, the Flying A Duck will come down and pay him $101. The word tonight is street.
3: Well, Groucho, just before we went on the air, our studio audience selected Mr. Mentor Klein to be on the program tonight. His partner is a very special guest, Dr. Giovanni. I've seen Dr. Giovanni work, and I thought that if I invited him down to the show, that you could have some fun with him, Groucho. So here they are, folks. You come in, please, and meet Groucho Marx.
2: Well, welcome. Welcome for the DeSoto Plymouth dealers. Say the secret word, and you each get an extra $50.50. It's a common word, something you see every day. Well, what have we here? Two men, huh? How dull. Mentor Klein.
4: That's me.
2: Yes, Mentor Klein.
4: Right.
2: And Dr. Giovanni. Where are you from, Mr. Klein?
4: I'm from Chicago, in fact. I'm from the South Side.
2: South Side of Chicago?
4: Near the Forestville School. Didn't you go there?
2: No, I never went to school. I lived on the South Side, but
4: that's right.
2: I didn't go to
4: school.
2: Near
4: there.
2: I went to the Wilson Avenue Theater. But why did you come to California? I mean, was this the gold rush? Or?
4: For the air. Get nice, clean California air.
2: You're licking your wounds now, aren't you?
4: I've spent my declining years.
2: Well, you'll spend your declining years. It'll be very swift if you stay here. I would say about three more days of this will do it to all of us, huh? Are you for Hyrat?
4: Yes, I work for the Pickwick Bookshop in Hollywood.
2: Oh. I asked if you were married, and you said you worked for
4: I'm
2: a bookshop.
4: Sorry. I am married. I didn't understand your German.
2: Yeah, well, it's not top grade German. But you are married, huh?
4: I'm married, yes.
2: Despite the fact that you work in a bookshop.
4: That's right.
2: You know what, with the movies, television, and the do-it-yourself craze, I'm surprised there are any bookstores left. But people still read?
4: Oh, yes. People are more literate than ever, I think. They read more than ever.
2: Is that true?
4: Yes.
2: I know. I went out and bought a book right after I bought my television set. One of the legs on the set was short, and I used it to prop it up. You're Dr. Giovanni?
5: I am Dr. Giovanni.
2: What kind of a doctor are you, doctor?
5: I am I'm a manipulator.
2: Oh, a manipulator.
5: Yes,
2: oh. In other words, you're a chiropractor, huh?
5: No, I'm a manipulator.
2: Well, what kind of a manipulator are you, doctor? Well, you run a shell game down on Main Street?
5: No, I'm picking pockets. I'm the world's greatest pickpocket.
2: That's a pretty strong statement there, doctor. It happens I come from a long line of pickpockets.
5: I am in the theater, and I'm in nightclubs. I ask from the audience.

0: You do this in a nightclub?
1: Yes, sir.
0: Pretty tough spot to operate, isn't it?
1: Well,
0: after the nightclub gets through, then there's not much left in their wallet. How do you get away with this thievery, Doc? Do you know when you're extracting their money?
1: No, I get money for it. I take them away and...
0: Do you return the money?
1: Well, later on, yes.
0: You mean about 20 years later?
1: No, after the show.
0: Well, a man would have to be pretty dumb to let you get away with anything like that. Do you just pick on squares, or... Have you ever lifted anything from anybody that was real smart?
1: Well, it was...
0: real one, cool, I mean.
1: One gentleman was very little.
0: Was
1: really
0: cold?
1: Outstanding. He was not too dumb. I took his pocketbook and his watch and his suspender, and the gentleman looked around in less than 1 minute, and the name of the gentleman was J. Edgar Hoover.
0: Well, what did Mr. Hoover say about this? Did he give you a...
1: Well, he said...
0: Did he take back his vacuum cleaner?
1: No, he said, you are the fastest worker what I ever seen. And thank you, you returned me everything.
0: Oh, I bet he says that to all the pickpockets.
1: I don't think so.
0: Well, Doc, I'm curious to see you operate. Let's see you take this bookman's wallet. Could you do that?
1: Would you like to see?
0: Yeah, I would love to see
1: step
0: it.
1: Over
0: I'll
1: here.
0: Be watching you like a horse.
1: You step over here and watch this very careful.
0: I need
1: now,
0: some...
1: usually, which pocket you think the pocketbook's supposed to be in the pocket?
0: Well, I usually have it over here.
1: No. This pocketbook is in that one, you see.
0: Now, how did you know that so quickly?
1: It's here. This is it. This is something. You like it?
0: Yeah, I'm crazy.
1: How you like this one?
0: Come here. Every nickel of it, eh?
1: Put it away. Don't worry about it. Now you can see why I'm the world's greatest pickpocket. I invented this egg. And I am the father of this act.
0: Yeah. Doc, you're about as shifty a character as anybody we've ever had of. That includes Mr. Klein.
2: Thank you.
0: Now, let's see how successful you are at playing our game here. Let's see if you can correctly name the professions of these famous people. And remember, the more the question is worth, the harder it is. Now, we want one answer between you, and you can start from 10, 20, all the way up to 100.
1: 90.
0: All right. What was Booker T. Washington's profession?
2: He was a teacher.
0: Yeah, that's right. That's true.
3: You now have $190.
0: Now, what do you want to try?
2: 80?
0: What was Edvard Grieg's profession?
2: Musician.
0: Composer, that's right.
3: You now have $270.
0: Now, what are you going to try?
2: 70.
0: What was William Allen White's profession?
2: Newspaper editor.
0: Editor and journalist is correct.
3: You now have $340.
0: 60, 100?
1: 100.
0: 100. 100. What was Marcel Proust's profession?
2: He was a writer.
0: Novelist and writer is correct, and a great one, too.
3: And you wind up with $440.
2: Thank you very much.
0: Thanks, and a Merry Christmas to the Soda Plymouth dealers.
1: Thank you.
0: Thank you
1: very much indeed, pal. So before I leave you, I would like to give you a souvenir.

0: 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Groucho, we have a housewife for you now. She's Mrs. Edith Marsh. Her partner is a special guest, General Clarence A. Shoup. So, folks, you come in, please, and meet Groucho Marx.
1: Well, welcome to the DeSoto Plymouth Dealer. Say the secret word and divide $101. It's a common word, something you see every day. General Shoup and Mrs. Marsh. General, we're glad to have you aboard.
2: Thank you. Glad to be here, Groucho.
1: Mrs. Marsh, I notice you spell your name E-D-Y-T-H-E. That's Edith. Why is that? What's wrong with the regular, customary way of spelling it?
3: I know of no other way to spell it. I've always thought of that way to spell it.
1: Do they call you Edith or Edith?
3: They usually call me Edie.
1: Edie?
3: Mm-hmm. I'd like to have you call me Edie, if you don't mind.
1: Well, you'll have to learn to spell your name differently. If you want to pronounce it Edith, I can't call you Edie. How old are you, Edie?
3: Oh, a gentleman never asked a lady her age.
1: Now, that's very true. Now, how old are you? Approximately.
3: Well, can we just forget the whole thing?
1: Yes, we can. And I'll call you Edith. General, you wouldn't mind telling us your age, would you?
2: No, I wouldn't. 47.
1: 47. Well, you're a fine-looking lad. What is your first name again, General?
2: Clarence.
1: Clarence. Hey, Clarence. General Clarence Shoup. Your middle name wouldn't be Oop, would it?
2: No. No, Oop Shoup. Not quite. It's worse than that.
1: Well, what could be worse than Oop Shoup? Come on, Clarence. What's your middle name?
2: Well, maybe I'll... Adelbert.
1: Adelbert, huh? You're right. It's worse than Oop, huh? You got a lot of decorations there on your chest. Could you tell us what they are, General?
2: Well, I have the Distinguished Flying Cross, the Air Medal, the Army Commendation, Croix de Guerre, Distinguished Unit Citation, and various theater medals.
1: You could probably wear a lot more if you wanted to, couldn't you?
2: Not legally.
1: No, I think you're just being modest. Are you living at Camp Pendleton?
2: Yeah. Groucho, this happens to be the Air Force uniform I'm wearing, and I live in Beverly Hills.
1: You mean there's an Air Force base in Beverly Hills?
2: Good place.
1: I always thought all that commotion came from a pack of Cub Scouts who escaped from their den mother. Are you married, General?
2: Yes, I am.
1: Oh, you've seen a lot of fighting. Huh? Any of those medals for matrimony?
2: No, I don't wear those.
1: Those are not usually seen, are they?
2: No.
1: They're scallops on the back of your neck.
2: Behind the scenes.
1: How did you meet your commanding officer?
2: Well, I met her in Palm Springs. She was down there on a vacation with Alexis Smith and a friend of mine from Lockheed, Louis Wolfkiller, and I went down for a weekend just before I went overseas, and he introduced us.
1: Oh, Alexis Smith. And is your wife an actress, too?
2: Yes, she's Julie Bishop.
1: Oh. Well, you have a very attractive and talented star for a wife. I've seen her in many pictures. What are your duties these days with the Air Force?
2: I'm commander of the 146th Fighter Interceptor Wing, of the California Air National Guard.
1: Hmm. What does California need an air force for? We have no air out here. What do you fly in? Nothing but smog, huh?
2: Well, we get above the smog.
1: How high do you have to go before you get out of the smog?
2: It wasn't very high today. It was only up about 900 feet.
1: Oh.
2: Actually, the Air National Guard is a reserve component of the United States Air Force, and we're part of the Air Defense Command. In that category, we are engaged in a portion of the air defense of Southern California. We operate under tactical air control. The 27th Air Division is a regular Air Force unit.
1: What are the advantages of joining an outfit like this, General?
2: Well, I think it's a terrific, Groucho. It's a wonderful opportunity for young men now. They can serve their military obligation and still stay at home. We do most of our work on weekends or evenings, and these boys can maintain their normal living. If they're going to college, they can go out and serve in the Air National Guard and complete their military obligation. It's a terrific opportunity.
1: I gather you recommend this as a good part-time career for young men, don't you?
2: I certainly do, and I can speak from experience. I started out as a private and worked my way up to my present position.
1: Well, can everybody be a general after a while?
2: Well, they all have the equal opportunity.
1: You hear that, man? Join this outfit immediately, and you too can marry a girl like Julie Bishop. Well, you're an unusual team. I wish I could talk at greater length, but the time has come for you to earn some greenbacks. I know you desperately need this money. I presume you both know how to play the rules if you bet your life.
0: In the race for the $2,500, the first couple won $440, and the secret word is street.
1: General information. Say, that's you, general information.
2: About $90.
1: $90, huh? All right. According to the Bible, the races of mankind sprang from three brothers, Ham, Shem, and Japheth. Who was their father? See if the general's been doing his homework.
2: Who are those people again, Robert?
1: Ham, Shem, and Japheth. J-A-P-H-E-T-H. Who was their father? You don't know, guess. Well, it was Noah. But if it makes you feel any better, General, I didn't know it either.
2: I'll guarantee I didn't.
1: Well?
4: You have half your $100. You now have $50.
1: Sorry. 60? What are the initials USO stand for? And I want the exact words. USO.
3: United Service Organization?
1: That is right, Edie. That is right.
4: You now have $110.
1: Hey, she's pretty good, huh?
3: Very
1: getting
3: good. Better now.
1: Okay, what are you going to go for?
2: He says try 100.
1: 100, all right. What is the capital of the state of Nevada?
2: We think Tonopah.
1: Now, you'll have to fly over Nevada sometime, General, huh? It's Carson City.
4: You now have $55.
1: That's a tricky question. Everybody says Reno. Everybody is divorced says Reno. Everybody gets wiped out says Las Vegas. What are you going to go for? 80? 70? 80? 50? 40? 80. In order to protect a trademark, it must be registered with what United States government office?

0: It must be registered with what United States government office?
1: United States Patent Office.
0: Never a truer word has been said. Patent Office.
2: You now have $145, and that's your score.
0: Well, thanks, and Merry Christmas from the DeSoto Plymouth dealers.
2: Thank you, Albert. Roger, we have a young married couple for you, Mr. and Mrs. Arnie Wallstrom. Folks, would you come in, please, and meet Groucho Marx.
0: Welcome for the DeSoto Plymouth dealers. Say the secret word and take home an extra $101. It's a common word, something you see every day. Mr. and Mrs. Waldenstrom. And Mr. Waldenstrom, I notice on this card that there are two little dots over your name. What is that for? Is that to confuse the police?
3: No, it's an umlaut on the O. In Sweden, you pronounce the name Waldenström.
0: Waldenström?
3: Waldenström, yes.
0: Oh, I see. Well, where is your home, Mr. Waldenström?
3: In Sweden, Stockholm.
0: Oh. You're Mrs. Waldenström.
4: Yes.
0: Huh? What is your first name? We like to get as informal as quickly as possible here.
4: Aggie.
0: Aggie, eh?
4: Yes.
0: Oh. Well, is that a Swedish name, Aggie?
4: No, that's a Hungarian name, but when I went to Sweden, that was a Swedish name.
0: Oh, you're Hungarian, huh?
4: I am Hungarian. No, oh. In this case, it's a Hungarian name, but here in the States, they have Agnes and Aggie.
0: He's a Svenska and you're a Hungarian?
4: Yes.
0: Well, where do you live, Aggie? In Hungary or Sweden?
4: No, in San Pedro.
0: Well, is that in Sweden or Hungary, huh?
4: No, it's Los Angeles Harbor.
0: Oh, you live in the harbor, huh?
4: Mm-hmm.
0: I don't know whether I'm getting Hungarian goulash or smorgasbord. Arnie, what are you doing in San Pedro? Are you running from the police in Sweden?
3: Oh, no, I'm the head of the Swedish Maritime Division in San Pedro.
0: Well, you're a diplomat?
3: Yes.
0: Well, what do you do at San Pedro? See that no Norwegian sardines swim into the harbor?
3: I take care of the Swedish vessels and the Swedish seamen. And it's seamen's passport for them.
0: Oh. Don't you have to know a lot of languages to be a diplomat, Arnie? How many languages do you know?
3: About, I don't know, English, German, French, Spanish, and then Swedish, of course.
0: Well, could you say something in all these languages? Say something about me in Swedish, Norwegian, Danish, French, Spanish, and German.
3: Jag har ett underligt ansikte. In Swedish, in Spanish, una cara extraordinaria. And then in German, jag har en besonders gesicht.
0: I've just been insulted in six different languages. Now, what did you actually say?
3: You have an unusual face.
0: I have a fruitful face?
3: Unusual face.
0: Unusual?
3: Yes.
0: No. That certainly fathers north in compliments of the year.
4: May I say a few words?
0: You, well,
4: may
0: yes,
4: I,
0: yeah, remember, you're a may wife, and just say
4: yes,
0: a few
4: may
0: words.
4: May I? Table, trees, tie, money, hand, car, ball.
3: Nothing
4: coming. Didn't I hit? I'm sorry.
0: You know, in Hungary, you know, they say how you make an omelet in Hungary. Hungary, they say, first you steal two eggs. That's the first thing. And somebody once said, if you have a Hungarian for a friend, you don't need any enemies. And this is living proof of what I've just been talking about. Here's a woman had the effrontery to name eight different secret words and fortunately didn't hit it. Well, how do you like being an American housewife? What do you think of our electric garbage disposals, automatic dishwashers, and all the American gadgets that we have today?
4: They are great. Uh-huh. They are wonderful. But he wouldn't let me buy those things because, you know, he wants to pay everything with cash.
0: Cash?
4: I like to pay for credit as the American people does. I mean, you buy and then you pay. But we can get in touch. That's cash.
0: Arnie, is this true? You want to buy everything for cash?
3: Not everything, but more or less.
0: That's un-American, Arnie. You keep that up and you'll pauperize the entire American economy. It's a lucky thing you have diplomatic immunity. You know, you could get thrown in jail for wanting to pay cash. After your hair longer, you'll realize...

0: wiser than this country. Nobody lives within their means. Funny, Sweden, a democracy like ours, isn't it?
1: Yes.
0: But don't you have a king there, too?
1: Yes, who do we have?
0: Well, do you have elections? Who's running for king this year?
1: We have a permanent one.
0: You have what?
1: A permanent king.
0: A permanent king?
1: Yeah.
0: You know, 1956 is a big election year in this country. What is your biggest election?
1: We just had an election about driving, if the people wanted to drive on the left side or on the right side.
0: That's what the whole election was about?
1: Yeah.
0: Well, who was running? Just the automobiles, huh? Why don't they just drive on both sides like they do in Los Angeles? Well, you're a very nice and attractive couple, and you're a credit to both countries. Three countries.
2: Thank you.
0: United States, Hungary, and Sweden.
2: Thank you.
0: And I'd like to go on talking to you two, but the time has come for you to win some money, which means play You Bet Your Life.
2: Listen, Samar.
0: Yes.
2: Give the question slowly.
0: Slowly?
2: If it's possible.
0: Okay, I'll take about 20 minutes with each one.
2: Yeah.
0: Huh?
2: That's it.
0: I presume you both understand the rules, huh?
2: Yes.
3: In the race for the $2,500, the first couple still leads with $440.
0: I'll give you a brief synopsis of some of the most famous movies of all time. You give me the title of the movie. I imagine most of these played in Europe. Some of these go quite a way back. And remember, the more the question is worth, the tougher it is. Now, you can start with 10, 20, all the way to 100, and one answer between you.
2: The boss?
0: Yeah. Now it comes out.
2: Yeah.
3: 70.
0: All right, in 1943, Humphrey Bogart and Ingrid Bergman made a picture centering around a cafe in French Morocco. What was the name of this picture?
1: Casablanca.
0: That is right, Casablanca.
3: You now have $170.
0: Now, suppose she said some other picture, and then you'd lost some money, see, so we want one answer. Now, what do you want to go for, 80, 50, 100?
1: 60.
2: That's okay.
0: Well, Ingrid Bergman and Charles Boyer starred in a movie about a man who tried to drive his wife insane. What picture was it? They're married, all right. If there's any doubt about it, I just found out definitely. What's the answer? Come on, take a guess if you don't know. What did you say?
1: The Art of Film.
0: No, it was Gaslight.
2: Yes.
0: Gaslight.
3: They now have $85.
0: You now have $85. Now, what do you want to go for? 80, 90, 60? 60, you have.
2: 50.
0: 50. Audrey Hepburn and Gregory Peck made a picture about a princess and a newspaper man. What was the name of it?
2: Holiday Romaine.
0: Romaine
2: Holiday.
0: Romaine Holiday. It's a salad.
3: Now you now have $135.
0: I had that at a nightclub. Holiday Romaine. It's very good. With Hungarian dressing. Now what are you going to go for?
2: 40.
0: 40?
2: Yes.
0: Gloria Swanson made a movie about a silent picture star who fell in love with a young screenwriter. What was the name of this picture?
1: Sunset Boulevard.
0: Sunset Boulevard is right. Don't go any further.
3: You wind up with $175.
0: Well, thanks and a Merry Christmas from the DeSoto Plymouth
2: Dealers. Thank you very much.
0: Thank you.
3: That means that Dr. Giovanni and Mr. Klein, with $440, get the chance at the $2,500 question. 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
3: Groucho, here are Dr. Giovanni and Mr. Klein, all set for the $2,500 question. Right in here, gentlemen.
0: I'll give you 15 seconds to decide on a single answer. Think carefully and please no help from the audience. Ready? The Harding administration was embarrassed by a scandal involving the unauthorized use of naval oil reserves. It was one of the biggest cases of its kind in our history. For $2,500, what was this scandal called? Talk it over.

0: What is the answer you two have decided upon?
1: Teapot Dome.
0: That's absolutely right. Teapot Dome. So you win $2,500 plus how much in the quiz, George?
2: $440 in the quiz.
0: That's $2,940. What are you going to do with all that money?
3: I'm going to buy a hearing aid.
0: A hearing aid, huh? Well, congratulations and Merry Christmas from the DeSoto Plymouth Dealers of America. You bet your life.
3: Thank you.

0: 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Don't miss the Chrysler Corporation's big TV show on another network. And don't forget Groucho's television show, brought to you by the DeSoto Plymouth Dealers of America, who invite you to visit your neighborhood showroom tomorrow to see and drive the delightful, the lovely DeSoto for 1956.
1: And when you drive in, tell them Groucho sent you. 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

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Obey its warning. 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

0: The Adventures of the Saint, starring Vincent Price. The Saint, based on characters created by Leslie Charteris and known to millions from books, magazines, and motion pictures. 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
1: Mr. Templar? Mr. Templar.
2: I'm asleep.
1: Mr. Templar.
2: Noisy dream.
1: You're not dreaming,
2: that's
1: Mr. Templar.
2: That's what you say. I'm alone in my bedroom. I'm in bed. It's
1: dark. Oh, but you're not alone. I'm here.
2: Go away.
1: I'm sorry. I didn't climb into your bedroom in the middle of the night merely to go away again.
2: Well, what did you expect? A 21-gun salute?
1: I expect your attention. You can't see me, can you?
2: No, I'd be even happier if I couldn't hear you.
1: But I can see you, however. You're silhouetted against the window behind you.
2: That was cunning of me.
1: It helps me aim the gun I'm pointing at you.
2: I'm so glad. I'd hate to have your aim suffer. What do I do now? Get up, put the lights on?
1: You don't do anything of the kind.
2: No? Why? Are you shy?
1: Yeah. Let's say I'm shy.
2: That's why you insist on holding this conversation with me in the dark. A conversation, obviously, that wouldn't be about the weather. What would it be about?
1: Well, I'm a writer.
2: A writer and shy? Nonsense.
1: I need some advice.
2: The only advice I can give all writers is don't.
1: I'm writing a book about murder. I'm calling it The Story of a Perfect Crime.
2: Sounds interesting.
1: Thank you. What I came here for was to have you tell me whether or not the murder my book deals with is really a perfect crime.
2: Go on.
1: The man to be murdered, in my book, that is, suffers from heart disease. He's a completely unpleasant character, a financier and a crooked one. A man who deserves to die.
2: Mm-hmm, and he suffers from heart disease.
1: For this condition, he takes daily, at stated hours, capsules containing medicine. Capsules upon which his life depends. Now then, the murderer, in my book, that is, decides to poison the financier.
2: Well, that's not cricket.
1: No, it's murder. Murder that will be poisoning without poison.
2: I'm waiting breathlessly for the next chapter.
1: The murderer steals one of the capsules, pours the medicine out, and replaces the medicine with powdered sugar. He returns the capsule to the financier's pillbox. In due course, the financier reaches the capsule, takes it. His weak heart, lacking the medicine he needs, fails. And there you have poisoning without poison.
2: Very ingenious.
1: I think so. The poisoner can't be traced through the poison he purchased because he didn't purchase any. The murdered man is assumed to have died a natural death. An autopsy will show no poison in his body since there wasn't any. Well, is it the perfect crime?
2: I can't see any flaws in it.
1: Good. Then if you can't, I don't imagine the critics will.
2: Don't you mean the police?
1: Why should the police be interested in a book I'm writing?
2: Why should the critics be interested in the murder you're committing?
1: You're not serious.
2: You are.
1: I rather think I must leave now. Be getting light soon. No, no, don't move. I still have the gun pointing at you. If I had to shoot you, it wouldn't be a perfect crime, but you'd be dead nonetheless. But that wouldn't interest you, would it? Well, good night, Mr. Templar, and pleasant dreams.
2: Thanks. Loads.

0: Coffee?
1: Your toast, Mr. Templer, and the morning paper.
2: Oh, thank you.
1: You're up early this morning, aren't you?
2: I couldn't sleep. Hey, any resemblance between this toast and toast is purely coincidental. What does your chef do, tan the stuff?
1: Oh, no, Mr. Templer.
2: He probably uses old shoe leather.
1: Hey, what's the matter? Don't you like the headlines?
2: Can't say that I do. Frank A. Clark, noted financier, dies of heart attack as police arrest him for alleged embezzlement.
1: Oh, was he a friend of yours, Mr. Templer?
2: No, but he was a financier. He was crooked, and he had a weak heart.
1: No wonder he died when he got arrested.
2: Depends on whether he took medicine in capsules.
1: What depends on that, sir?
2: Murder, my friend. Murder.

0: Taxi! Hey, taxi!
1: Oh, no, Louie.
2: Oh, yeah, Louie.
1: Out of all the taxicabs in this city, why do I keep getting yours?
2: Out of all the fares in this city, why do I keep getting you?
1: You have a point there.
2: I'll go right home and shop.
1: You stay where you are.
2: You want to go home with me?
1: No.
2: What's the matter with my home?
1: Nothing.
2: I live there, don't I? My wife lives there. My kids live there.
1: You have no children.
2: Don't get personal.
1: I'm sorry.
2: Man spends every spare minute he's got hoping.
1: Louie.
2: Did Julius Caesar have children? Did Alexander the Great have children? Did Napoleon have children?
1: Yes.
2: Me, they didn't send an announcement to.
1: Louis, will you please drive me to 1893 Waterview Drive? I'm in a hurry.
2: Okay, okay. 1893 Waterview Drive. Who lives there?
1: A gentleman named Frank A. Clark. Except that he doesn't live there, Louis. He's dead there.

0: You're going to keep company with a corpse, Mr. Templer?
1: I am going to visit his surviving relatives, if any.
0: Why?
1: Does it occur to you that it might be none of your business?
0: Sure.
1: It's none of your business.
0: Well, now that we got that clear, why are you going to visit his relatives?
1: Louis, stop the car, quick.
0: Oh, so I stopped. What happened?
1: We've reached 1893 Waterview Drive.
0: Oh, I'm careless about little details like that.
1: Here, Louis, and don't forget to mention it to your income tax collector.
0: I'll write to him. Hey, don't you want me to wait?
1: No, but you will, Louis. You will.
2: Well, hello there.
1: Hello. This is the Clark home, isn't it?
2: Sure, and I'm a Clark niece. And you're...
1: Simon Templer, an old friend of your uncle's.
2: You're not old.
1: Well, I...
2: And you're not a friend of my uncle's. Come in, anyway.
1: Oh, thank you.
2: Because maybe you can be a friend of mine.
1: Oh.
2: In here.
1: Do you need a friend?
2: No, but I like them when they're as tall as you and... Oh, my name is Inez. Inez Francis.
1: I'm very glad to know you, Miss Francis.
2: It probably won't be when you really get to know me.
1: I realize perhaps I shouldn't have come today. You must be all broken up by your uncle's death.
2: Who, me?
1: Well, perhaps the family.
2: Well, that's me. I'm the family.
1: Your uncle must have been a lonely man.
2: No, he didn't mind. He had me in the market and all those people he was swindling. Oh, and of course he had Mr. Hartzell and Charlie Melvin.
1: Who are Hartzell and Charlie Melvin?
2: Charlie's sort of a weedy youth. Uncle's secretary. Very anemic. I ignore him.
1: And Hartzell?
2: Uncle's lawyer. And I fondly suspect as big a crook as Uncle was. But very spatted, you know.
1: Spatted?
2: Uh-huh. On the shoes. And gardenia'd in the buttonhole. And I've a sneaking suspicion whiskey'd in the liver.
1: How untidy. Nobody else close to Uncle?
2: Nope.
1: Well, then it boils down to one of you three.
2: What does?
1: Who's happy now that Uncle's dead?
2: I am. Hartzell is. Charlie is.
1: That covers the field. Why?
2: Uncle had a lot of money. I get it now. Hartzell stole some money from Uncle. He won't go to jail now. Charlie was implicated in Uncle's crooked deal. Charlie won't go to jail now.
1: Mm. And who has a deep, slightly hoarse voice?
2: I don't.
1: No. Which means that you're not the one who came to my room last night.
2: No, but if you ask prettily, perhaps I'll come tonight.
1: I know, sir.
2: Look at your etchings.
1: I don't have any etchings.
2: I'll bring some with me.
1: Are the others around?
2: Mm-hmm. Sitting around practicing grief-stricken looks for the funeral. That happy event is this afternoon. I'd better get dressed for it.
1: But you are dressed.
2: But not for a funeral. Would you excuse me for just a minute?
1: Oh, of course.
3: Oh, here you are, Inez.
2: Greetings, Mr. Templer. This is Charlie. Charlie, this is Mr. Templer.
3: Glad to meet you.
1: How do you do?
2: He doesn't. Entertain Mr. Templer for me, Charlie. I gotta find a dress that's sad looking.
3: I'd like to stay and entertain you, but I've got to hurry. You see, I'm Mr. Clark's secretary.
1: In his condition, he doesn't need a secretary.
3: Well, I'm Mr. Clark's former secretary. No, I'm the former Mr. Clark's...
1: I get it now. Relax.
3: Oh, I'm relaxed.
1: Well, then why are you in such a hurry?
3: Well, I have to go out and hire some mourners, haven't I?
1: Why?
3: Well, it wouldn't look nice if there were only three of us at the funeral. Inez, Mr. Hartzell, and myself.
1: No, especially since you'll all be grinning from ear to ear. May I ask you a question?
3: Of course.
1: Has your voice ever been deeper?
3: Deep? Heavens, no. Ta-ta.
1: Goodbye. Charlie, my boy. Or is he my boy?
4: Oh, good morning.
1: Good morning. My name is Templer, and I'm...
4: Hartzell is my name. I'm sorry. I can't talk to you now. I'm in a hurry.
1: Why?
4: My tailor's expecting me.
1: Your tailor?
4: You'd hardly expect me to attend Mr. Clark's funeral in this, would you?
1: Impossible.
4: You see? So, if you don't mind, I'll just run along. Oh.
1: Yes?
4: What are you doing here?
1: Looking for a man with a deep voice.
4: Oh, sorry. Mine isn't. But why are you looking for a man with a deep voice?
1: He told me how Mr. Clark was murdered.
4: Well, that explains it. What?
1: Yes, he was murdered.
4: But Mr. Clark died of heart failure.
1: Indeed.
4: You must be... I demand an explanation immediately.
1: You've forgotten one thing, Mr. Hartzell.
4: What's that?
1: Your tailor is waiting.
4: But I...
1: And tailors are sometimes very temperamental. Besides, we can discuss this some other time.
4: This evening?
1: This evening.
4: Here's my card. I'd appreciate your coming. If Mr. Clark was murdered, something must be done about it.
1: Something will be.

0: Who knocks at my gate? Enter.
1: Oh, Templar, as I live on sufferance and breathe with difficulty, Templar.
2: Hello, Desmond.
1: What happy winds waft you hither, Simon the Subtle?
2: Desmond, I'm not an audience.
1: Oh, Templar, I'm an old ham, and contrary to what they say, hams do not improve by aging. Still a gay adventurer?
2: Well, I'm not especially gay at the moment. Murder.
1: Oh, the last murder that was of any interest to me was that Elsinore thing. You know, when Claudius and Gertrude put their heads together and slipped Gertrude's royal husband a slug of poison in the ear.
2: I remember it well.
1: And the fat prince, Hamlet, I think his name was, mooned about like a ninny, sending Ophelia to a watery grave and the rest of the cast to a most bloody one.
2: You would have made a good Hamlet.
1: Bless you! Oh, I wanted to play Hamlet. Instead, they preferred me as a ventriloquist, confound them.
2: That's why I'm here. You've been a ventriloquist. I'm involved in a case which hangs on the identity of a voice. Desmond, could anyone change his voice so that it would be completely different from his real voice?
1: Oh, yes. But you'd always know that the second voice wasn't natural.
2: That does it, then.
1: Does what, Simon?
2: Look, Desmond, three people wanted a man named Clark dead. Clark is dead.
1: Well, presumably, therefore, one of the three killed Clark.
2: Yes. Now, I was told of the method whereby Clark was going to be killed, by a very distinctive voice in the dark. Therefore, the problem was simple. Find which of my three suspects had a voice like that and go on from there.
1: Well?
2: Not one of the three has that kind of voice, which leaves me with an interesting problem, but leaves the murderer free to go on murdering.

0: was the corpse, Mr. Templer?
1: Dead. Louis, I want the nearest bookstore.
2: You can't have it. It belongs to a guy named Pestlethwaite.
1: Would you please drive me there quickly?
2: Okay. What's the matter? Suddenly decided you want to curl up in front of a fire with a good book?
1: For that, I'd rather have Inez. No, Louis, I merely want to find out how a man can die of poisoning without being poisoned.

0: You didn't stay in that bookstore very long. What's the matter? You didn't like Thistlethwaite?
1: He didn't have the book I wanted.
0: I know a place.
1: Not that kind of book, Louis. What I wanted was a book on heart diseases.
0: Oh, light reading, huh?
1: Interesting.
0: Heart diseases.
1: These stores had one book on heart disease in stock until yesterday.
0: So?
1: Yesterday, the book was sold to a man, Thistlethwaite told me, who behaved in a strenuously agitated fashion. A man named Hartzell.
0: Maybe the name was bothering him. Which reminds me, where am I taking you?
1: Naturally, Louis, to a man named Hartzell.

0: Arthur in or on his way to Mexico or in?
1: Mr. Templer.
0: Yes, Mr. Arthur.
1: Come in at once.
0: Oh, thank you.
1: Oh, I'm jittery. That funeral this afternoon.
0: I see. Well, have you tried reading? It's very soothing.
1: I have no patience with books. Now, please tell
0: me. Not even books on heart disease?
1: Hmm? Oh, why? Excuse me. Hello? Oh, yes, Inez. What? Oh, how dreadful. Oh, yes, at once. Goodbye.
0: You're pale.
1: I'm shocked. Charlie Melvin. You know him?
0: Mr. Clark's secretary.
1: Yes, well, it seems that something's happened to him.
0: What?
1: He's dead.

0: tell him to hurry, Temper, hurry.
1: Oh, we're almost there. Mr. Hartzell, did Inez say who discovered the body?
0: Yes, she did. She'd been visiting some friends, returned home, and...
1: Couldn't have been an accidental death. Coincidence doesn't stretch that far. You know, if he was murdered...
0: You still think the police believe Clark was murdered, too?
1: Not the police, me.
2: Oh, Mr. Hartzell. Oh, Simon.
1: Hello, Inez.
2: Come in. Getting to be embarrassing, all the sudden death.
1: It might be more than embarrassing. Might be fatal.
2: It was, but Charlie...
0: How did it happen?
2: He shot himself.
1: The police, have
2: you... I just phoned them.
1: Well, then we'd better hurry. Come on.
2: Well, this is his room. In here. I heard the shot. And...
1: When?
2: About an hour ago.
1: But you phoned Hartzell here only 15 minutes ago.
2: I didn't know it was a shot at first. Charlie was supposed to come upstairs. When he didn't, I realized... Well, there he is.
1: Yes. Yes, definitely dead and... A note.
0: Oh, imagine that boy committing suicide.
1: Let's see what the note says. I killed Clark because if he'd been arrested, I would have gone to jail too. But now the police suspect he was murdered, and they suspect me. I might as well get it over with before they do. And it's signed, Charlie Melvin.
2: Well, that sort of clears up that, doesn't it?
1: Yes, except for one thing.
2: What's that?
1: Charlie's voice wasn't deep enough.

0: condition should sometimes be strangled. I'm asleep, and so should you be.
1: Sampler?
0: Yes. Hartzell?
1: Listen, I'm at the Ensign Club on Trocadero.
0: Yes?
1: I couldn't go home. Charlie's death so soon after Clark's. Anyway, remember that voice you told me about?
0: I remember it very well.
1: I just heard it.
0: What?
1: The man with a voice like the one you described was here.
0: I'll be right over.
1: He's gone now, but I followed him outside and heard him give the cab driver his address.
0: Good boy. I have my car. I'll pick you up immediately.
1: Fine, fine. We can go right after him. It's some distance outside the city.
0: The guide traveled to the North Pole for him. You don't measure miles when chasing phantoms.

0: Of course, I can't be absolutely sure it's the man you want.
1: Me, I'm grabbing at straws.
0: But his voice did sound like your description. It was at a club to which Clark belonged.
1: I'll make it worth a try. All I need is to hear him say something, anything, a word, a phrase, and I'll know.
0: Oh, that shouldn't be difficult once we get to him.
1: Once we get to him. Only thing worries me is...
0: Yes?
1: That his voice can still be heard by the time we get to him.

0: halfway to the North Pole, so you didn't take me literally, did you?
1: You shouldn't be much farther. Templar.
0: Yes?
1: I don't understand about Charlie. I can't see him murdering Clark somehow.
0: You don't believe he did it?
1: Do you?
0: Not especially.
1: Oh, why not?
0: I don't know. Intuition, maybe. Ooh, our little stranger likes seclusion, doesn't he?
1: Evidently. You know, the police accepted that suicide note without question.
0: Did they?
1: There's the house.
0: Oh, there aren't any lights showing.
1: Well, he must have got here sometime before us. Went to bed, I guess.
0: Yeah, probably.
1: I wonder. Do you think he'll recognize you?
0: Oh, probably. I couldn't see him, but he saw me.
1: Well, that might be bad. Are you armed in case he tries anything?
0: No, but we'll manage.
1: Well, suppose he refuses to say anything at all.
0: Well, that in itself would answer our question, wouldn't it?
1: We ring?
0: Certainly. Nothing if not courteous.
1: It's so dark out here. So far from anything.
0: Yeah, dark and lonely. You put it beautifully.
1: He doesn't answer.
0: Try the door.
1: Very well. It's open.
0: Good. Then we can walk right in.
1: I can't see a thing.
0: Yeah, wait a minute. I'll light a match. There, the light switch to your left, Hartzell.
1: Oh, yes. Yes, of course.
0: Yeah. Oh, that's much better. Now, then. It's a very charming house you have here, Mr. Hartzell.
1: What did you say?
0: I said you have a very charming house here.
1: My house?
0: Well, you didn't really think I was fooled, did you? The voice you heard in your club was a fiction. It had to be. Our trip here was planned by you, so that we'd be alone here.
1: Well, why would I want that?
0: The better to kill me, my friend.
1: Kill you say?
0: That's what I say.
1: Why would I want to kill you?
0: And because, like yourself, I think that suicide note of Charlie's was a fake.
1: Oh, I never said...
0: I did. It is a fake.
1: How did you know?
0: The note ran to the effect that Charlie was committing suicide because the police suspected him of murdering Clark. But the police didn't suspect Clark of being murdered.
1: Perhaps not, but you did.
0: Yes, but Charlie didn't know that, Mr. Hartzell. I didn't tell him.
1: Very well. Just stay right where you are.
0: What a handsome revolver.
1: I did kill Charlie, so that there wouldn't be any investigation into Clark's death. I couldn't afford that.
0: If you kill me, there will be an investigation.
1: No. Because no one knows you came here with me. You're not going to die. You're going to disappear.
0: Oh?
1: In my furnace.
0: I wouldn't like that. Too warm.
1: I'm afraid your likes can no longer be considered.
0: Well, in that case, I'll have a cigarette. Let me see now which pocket.
1: Hold on.
0: No, Mr. Hart, who do you want? Oh, my. You dropped your revolver. Now I have two.
1: You said you weren't armed.
0: I'm such a liar. But then, you see, I knew when you asked me why you asked me. So perhaps I'll be forgiven.
1: Templar, I killed Charlie, but I didn't kill Clark. I swear I didn't.
0: Good heavens, Mr. Hartzell, I never for a moment thought you did.

0: What a beautiful night, Si.
1: Mm.
0: Poor Mr. Hartzell, all shut up in a dungeon cell.
1: Yes, I'm afraid the beauties of the night are lost to him. Those beauties are also lost to Charlie and Mr. Clark.
0: Mm, don't be morbid. They're better off dead.
1: Well, it would have been nicer to leave that decision to them.
0: Mr. Hartzell, bless his fussy old soul, was really an impulsive man.
1: And a foolish one.
0: Mm. Let's not talk about him anymore. Let's talk...
1: of your uncle.
0: Why?
1: Because Hartzell didn't kill him.
0: Oh?
1: A man came to me in the middle of the night, in the darkness, so that I never saw him, and told me of a plan to murder Mr. Clark. It was a good plan, absolutely undetectable. The man left. All through this case, I've been looking for a man with a voice like the one that told me of murder.
0: And?
1: There were three people involved. Yourself, who'd get the money if Clark died. Charlie, who'd be saved from jail. Hartzell, who'd be free of embezzlement. Mm.
0: Uncle certainly spread a lot of joy when he died.
1: Charlie was murdered by Hartzell, but Charlie's was not the voice that spoke to me, nor was Hartzell's.
0: Then whose voice could it possibly have been?
1: Mm, that's the central problem. All right, why did the man come to me in the first place?
0: Well, according to you, to make sure his method of murder would never be detected.
1: But in coming to me, my dear, didn't he make sure of the very opposite?
0: Oh. Well, then he must have wanted you to...
1: That's right. He wanted me to detect murder, but why? Obviously not because he was going to murder anyone.
0: I don't understand.
1: The only voice in this case that I haven't heard is the voice of your uncle.
0: My uncle?
1: He was my visitor.
0: But why?
1: Why did he do it? Because nobody was going to murder him.
0: Well, what could he hope to accomplish?
1: What he did accomplish. And as your uncle was an old man with heart disease on the verge of being arrested for theft, swindling. He knew he wouldn't survive even the shortest prison term. He probably suspected that the strain of the arrest itself might be fatal. And it was. But before he died, he wanted revenge on the lawyer who cheated him and on the secretary who deserted him. So he came to me with his story, figuring that when he died, perfectly naturally, murder would be suspected where no murder had taken place.
0: And it worked, didn't it? Because Hartzell killed Charlie. Hartzell himself is going to die for it.
1: Yes. Your uncle must have been quiet.
0: Simon.
1: Yes?
0: There's a moon. We've talked of unhappy things long enough.
1: Mm-hmm.
0: Got any etchings?
1: Mm-hmm.
0: Hey, wait a minute. I thought you didn't have any the last time I asked you.
1: The last time you asked me, my dear, you were a suspect for murder. Now...
0: Now?
1: Now you're beautiful, you're blonde, and...
0: Yes?
1: It's just plain murder.

0: been listening to another transcribed adventure of The Saint, the Robin Hood of modern crime. And now here is our star, Vincent Price.
1: Ladies and gentlemen, poison doesn't always come in bottles, and it isn't always marked with the skull and crossbones of danger. Poison can take the form of words and phrases and acts, the venom of racial and religious hatred. Here in the United States, perhaps more than ever before, we must learn to recognize the poison of prejudice and to discover the antidote to its dangerous effects. Evidences of racial and religious hatred in our country place a potent weapon in the hands of our enemies, providing them with the ammunition of criticism. Moreover, group hatred menaces the entire fabric of democratic life. As for the antidote, you can fight prejudice, first by recognizing it for what it is, and second by actively accepting or rejecting people on their individual worth, and by speaking up against prejudice and for understanding. Remember, freedom and prejudice can't exist side by side. If you choose freedom, fight prejudice. This is Vincent Price inviting you to join us again next week at the same time for another exciting adventure of The Saint. Good night.

0: Tonight's script of The Saint was written by Louis Vittes. Our cast included Gene Bates, Lou Merrill, Fred Howard, Jack Edwards Jr., and Larry Dobkin. The music was composed and conducted by Vaughn Dexter. The Saint, based on characters created by Leslie Charteris, is a James L. Safier production and is directed by Helen Mack. Vincent Price is soon to be seen co-starring in RKO's production of His Kind of Woman. All you Saint fans will be glad to know that the Saint comic books are now on sale at all newsstands. Your announcer is Don Stanley. 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Next, Sam Spade cuts a caper. 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
10: All aboard for the transcribed premiere production, The Cruise of the Paul Parrot. That exciting story of whaling days and buried treasure. Captain Dalton and First Mate Wainwright, assisted by Johnny and Sue, and led to the spot by Paul Parrot, have discovered Dickon, where he was held in the old shack by Red Mulhooly and Ezekiel Kipp. Although Kipp and Mulhooly had planned to ambush the captain and Wainwright near the shack, their plan was upset by Johnny and Sue, who rolled rocks on them from the rear. In a rage, Mulhooly knocks out Kipp and flees. And at this moment, Old Smoky Mouth begins to erupt in earnest. Captain Dalton, Wainwright, Dickon, Johnny, and Sue take shelter in a cave they discover nearby. Just as the force of the eruption begins to slacken, Kipp comes upon our friends from the rear of the cave and starts shooting. Everyone drops to the ground, and it is in this predicament that we find our friends as...
11: Save your skins by dodging, eh? I'll rake this cave with shotgun
12: kitty. If you raise that gun again, you'll never make another move.
11: Eh? Where did you come from? Eat lovers?
12: Jowett, you got here just in time.
13: Batten down the hatch. It's Jowett and Buscara coming from the back of the cave.
12: Throw down that gun on the ground. Stand aside.
14: All clear, Captain Dalton. You can rise now.
15: Blow me down. We've had a number of close calls tonight. But I'd like to know how the second and third mates got ashore. You left aboard the Paul Parrot only an hour ago, Jowett.
12: Well, sir, when we aboard the Paul Parrot saw the volcano here go into action for fair, we were feared for your safety, sir. But it started to rain about 30 minutes ago, so we left Mr. Nicholson in charge of the Paul Parrot, and Mr. Grange and Buscara and me with a handful of men come ashore to hunt for you.
16: Aye, aye. And it looked like we no find you too soon.
12: Men, I'll not forget your ready assistance you may lay to that. But I can't understand where you came from.
17: Yes, and old man Kipp here came from the back of the cave, too.
18: There must be another entrance.
12: Aye, aye, Miss Sue. You're right. We headed first of all straight for the mine we were to work. And when we got there, we found a trench dug in front of it that looked suspicious.
13: Blow me down. That's the bloomin' pitfall I fell into when we first found the mine.
12: Aye, Dickon. That's what Mr. Grange told us. And he had a hunch that it might lead somewhere. So he told us to climb down into it and find out, while he stayed at the mine. We climbed below, found a cave opening into it, and it led us here, and just in time to catch this rat a-shooting at you.
18: But why did Ezra stay at the mine?
12: Well, it seems something happened to it.
4: Something's happened to the mine. Blow me down, Kip, if you've done something to this mine.
11: Don't hit me. Don't hit me. You've got me now. I'll try to do you no more harm. That lover Reginald Hooley is Bill Scum. I've found. I'm his mate no more. I've thrown myself on your mercy, Captain.
4: You don't deserve any mercy, you buzzard. You might have killed us all with your blasted wild shooting.
11: I know it. I know it. I always go wild when I get my hands on a gun. But I swear I'll do no more harm. And I swear I ain't done nothing to the mine since he saw it last.
19: Ah, he's a rat. He's a bilge rat. You believe that?
13: So that, Paul. Well, Captain, we'd better be getting to the mine and see what Mr. Grange found.
4: Aye, aye, Dickon. We'd best put on full sail and steer our course to the mine.
15: We may as well go back through the cave, the way Jowett and Buscara came in. That's a short course.
4: Right you are, Mr. Wainwright. Ah, then, Kip, this is your own private passage to the mine, huh?
11: Aye, Captain. It's a natural cave, and I found it when I started to work the mine. Then I dug that pitfall at the head of the cave, just ahead of the mineral deposit, to trap anybody who blundered ashore and got too curious about what I was doing at the time.
4: It's all getting clear now. Do you realize, Kip, that you haven't any right to work this mine anymore since you've sold out your interest to Mr. Grange some years ago?
11: Aye, aye. But I was hoping he'd never follow up my map.
4: You're a villain, Kip. First you cheat your own partner, Jonathan Robbins, out of the map many years ago. And then you go back on your bargain with Grange.
11: It's all gospel truth, Captain. But to ask, what's Grange doing for Jonathan Robbins? Robbins don't even know there's anyone looking for the treasure, which is rightful half his.
4: He may not know of it, but he'll get his share. Mr. Grange will see to that. Avast, Ezekiel Kip, do you know who this lad is here?
11: Blow me, I'll
17: tell you who I am. I'm the son of the man you cheated. I'm the son of Jonathan Robbins.
11: Oh, I thought so. I thought so. Lash me athwart. It's vengeance coming back on me for my own evil doing. I see it before my eyes. The very face of the man I cheated. I mate, I'm scuttled. From now on, my fate is in your hands. What I get is coming to me.
4: Kip, for all your evil doing, there's some good in you, or you wouldn't admit it. I, for one, am willing to see you get a fair trial. And I'll go as easy on you as I can. You may lay to that.
11: Thank you, Captain. You're a true seaman. A man's man. And one I'd be proud to work under. That scum O'Hooley never liked ye, and now I can see why. His kind never sails with none but foul winds.
4: O'Hooley? I had almost forgotten. I'm afraid he perished when your shack burned up back there from the hot volcanic ashes falling on it. He wouldn't come out. He didn't trust us.
11: He's a tough swab, Captain. I doubt that you've seen the last of him.
18: Look! The cave is leading into an open trench.
17: It's the pitfall Dickon fell into yesterday.
15: We can scale the side easy now. The slope we cut in the side to help Dickon out is still there.
13: Avast! Avast! There's Mr. Grange and the men by the mine!
18: Why, the mine's gone!
12: Blew me down! I told you something had happened to it, sir.
4: Avast! Mr. Grange! We're all here, safe and sound!
20: Yes, thank heavens you're all here. Oh, Sue, my dear.
18: Oh, Ezra, aren't you glad everything's cleared up?
20: Indeed I am, Sue. And Johnny, you're safe, too. And Dickon.
13: Aye, aye, sir. All hail and all, here's a pine spot.
20: And what's this? Ezekiel Kip. So, you scoundrel, we've caught up with you. You tried to sneak out of your bargain with me.
11: Mr. Grange, sir, before you tongue lash me, let me say I yield all my rights to you. I've been a rat, and I'll take that as I have coming to me.
20: Well, this is a little unexpected. After all, I haven't always been very honest. My first plan for this treasure was to get it all for myself, leaving Johnny here out of his rightful share. But I saw my mistake when it was almost too late. I'm not exactly one who should criticize too harshly. Kip, we'll talk it over later. Right now, we've another problem on our hands.
4: Now I see what's happened here. Blow me down. During the eruption, a whole slab of the mountain slipped down and covered up the mine.
20: That's it exactly, Captain Dalton. It's covered to a depth too great to dig through, and most of it's rock.
17: Then must we give up our search for the minerals?
11: You can't do that. Mr. Grange, do you know just what this mine is?
20: Well,
11: have you found that out?
20: I only suspect, Kip. You know, you never told me exactly what it was when I bought your map. You only hinted.
11: It's diamonds.
18: Diamond!
0: Diamond?
21: Blow me.
18: Oh, you did it, Johnny. You see,
22: when Jonathan Robbins and me came ashore here many years ago for water, Jonathan saw them strange rocks at the foot of the volcano. I'd been in Africa, and so I knew rough diamonds when I see them. So we knew we'd struck it rich, and no mistake.
21: Well, blow me down. If it's diamonds we're after, we've got to get down to that mine.
20: Yes, Captain, but I don't see how we can dig down to it with just picks and shovels.
21: Avast, I have it. Ascension Island, a British possession, lies south of this island of Galto. If we sail there, I'll wager we can buy explosives and blast this landslide from above the mine.
20: Excellent, Captain, excellent. You've hit upon it. Let's start at once.
21: Aye, aye, sir. We'll all head back to the Pearl Parrot at once. Now, do you realize that it's morning? We've been ashore here all night. With the light from that volcano, we've been able to see everything, and we hardly realized it was dark around us.
23: Lash me to a yardarm. We could all use a little rest.
21: Aye, aye, Mr. Wainwright. Ahoy, men, to the beach. We're heading for the Pearl Parrot. Now, first we'll cut in the whale that Dickon caught and that we've been towing for several days. And then, in a couple days, we'll be sailing into Georgetown on Ascension Island.
18: Listen, Dickon. Even Paul Parrot's got treasure on his mind.
13: Blow me down, lass. Why, we're all excited about it.
17: I'm surprised that we should find diamonds on an island in the middle of the ocean. It doesn't sound right.
13: Well, Johnny, as I understand it, Captain Dalton says diamonds are pure carbon and are found in places where there was once volcanoes.
18: I know all about it. My brother Ezra says that they're made by extreme heat and pressure in the earth. And, of course, where there's volcanic activity, they're most likely to be found. Since the secret island of Galto is just a big volcano, it's not surprising that you find them there.
13: Well, blow me down, we've raised land. Avast, there it is, dead ahead. Look, it's Ascension Island, you may lay to that.
18: Look at the big mountain.
17: It's a good deal bigger than our island, but it looks a lot like it.
13: Aye, aye, lad. Like all of these islands in the Atlantic, it's volcanic, very rocky and rough. That big mountain, Green Mountain, they calls it, it's a dead volcano.
17: What part of the island are we heading for, Dickon?
13: Well, Captain Dalton is setting his course for the settlement on the North Shore. Georgetown, they calls it. The people on the Bloomin' Island calls it Garrison, because the island is owned by England, and the British naval captain is the governor. There's a naval base there, too. And that's where Captain Dalton plans to buy explosives to clear the mine back in Galto.
21: Oh, blow me down. I see something through the glass I don't like.
17: Why, what's the matter, Captain?
21: On this, the west side of the island, there's a big home owned by some English folks who came to Ascension Island for their health. You see, it's a healthy spot with its sun and steady climate. I've met these folks before when ships I've been on have stopped here for supplies.
13: But, Captain, what's wrong about it?
21: I can see the house plain through the glass here. And it's on fire.
13: On fire, sir?
21: Aye, Dickon. And there's a strange ship at anchor just off the shore near us that I don't like the looks of. You see, the house is out of sight of the garrison at Georgetown. And this is the way I chart it. Some blasted privateer is raiding the home. They're wealthy folk, and they'd make good game for some sea rats I know of.
18: Captain Dalton, what are you going to do?
21: I know what I'm going to do. Helmsman, Mr. Nicholson at the helm, change your course. We're not putting ashore at the garrison. Head for the west shore. There's trouble there, and I plan to straighten it out.
19: Rah! Breakers ahead! Breakers ahead!
10: It looks as if our friends no sooner get out of one tight place before they find themselves in another. Will Captain Dalton have a fight on his hands when he meets this ship he suspects of being a privateer? Just what is happening at the burning house on Ascension Island? Now that we know the mineral treasure is diamonds, the search back on Galto will be more exciting than ever. And by the way, what has happened to Red Mulhooly? Is he still alive? To follow the further adventures of Captain Dalton and his friends, be sure to listen to the next episode of The Cruise of the Pearl Parrot. Your Pearl Parrot announcer is Dave Ward.
24: Yes, it's for you. It's your dinner. It's called Cupboard Love. Cupboard Love's different. Comes in a packet, not a tin. See this full pouch? Keeps it moist and squeezy. a new kind of cat food. Moist. It's good for you. Like it?
0: New Cupboard Love. What the well-cared-for cat has for dinner.
1: Once upon a time there was an engineer.
2: Choo-choo Charlie was his name, we hear.
1: He had an engine and he sure had fun. He used good and plenty candy to make his train run.
3: Charlie says, love my good and plenty. Charlie says, really rings the bell. Charlie says, love my good and plenty. Don't know any other candy that I love so well.
5: Hold it. 15 seconds from now, you'll see the picture he just took. See? With the Polaroid Land camera, you get bright, sharp pictures in 15 seconds. Snap, pull, peel. It's that easy. Is there any better way to get pictures of the family?
25: I came across Mr. Kipling in the meadow by the church. 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An artist needs inspiration, he explained. Golden shortcrust pastry, delicious apple filling, and just the right amount of sugar sprinkled on top. 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

on with the show. As it must to all men, the first of the month came last week to Throckmorton P. Gildersleeve, and with it, bills. For 5 days, they've lain unopened on the desk in his den, but this morning we find him shuffling through them for a hasty glance at the bad news before rushing off to the office.

0: 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Leroy!
1: Nobody left the
0: store
1: anymore.
0: It's lucky for him. When he comes home, you tell him I want to see him, Marjorie.
1: Yes, Uncle
0: Mort. Bills. Bill from Dr. Pettibone. Well, he didn't lose any time. Hogan Brothers after me again. Oh, we got to quit buying all this stuff we don't need. It's unpatriotic. A1 Grocery. Ooh, I wonder how we came out on that. Oh, I won't pay it. Bertie, Marjorie.
1: What is it, Uncle Mort?
0: Bertie.
2: I'm coming. What's the trouble?
0: Bertie, what did I tell you last month?
2: Tell me?
0: Yes.
2: Last month?
0: Yes.
2: Me?
0: Yes.
2: I don't know.
0: Look at that grocery bill, Bertie. $8 more than the last.
2: Well, that's the way it is, Mr. Gilstreet.
0: I know, but why is it? I thought we agreed to hold the grocery bill down, Bertie.
2: Yes, we agreed, but the A1 grocery didn't.
1: You have to realize, Uncle Mort, that prices have gone up. They're going up every month.
2: Yeah, you take eggs. I remember when you could buy eggs for 39 cents a dozen. Now they're getting so the hens won't even do nothing unless they cough them up.
0: If what? Yes, well, we've simply got to cut down somehow, Bertie. Because if we don't, we won't be able to buy our war bonds. Do you want that to happen?
1: No, of course not.
0: Bertie, do you?
2: Not me. Got to get them war bonds to keep Hitler from getting up.
0: That's right.
2: Takes bonds and taxes to beat the Axis.
0: You're right, Bertie.
2: Got to give up our Ermans to lick the Germans.
0: Absolutely.
2: Got to pour in the dollars till Hitler hollers. Hey,
0: whoa, wait a minute. You've got the right idea, Bertie. But we can't do all that if we don't save our money and cut down our expenses.
1: Yes, but how?
2: Oh, I tell you how we can cut them down.
0: Yeah, how, Bertie?
2: I'll take that leftover veal we had last night and make stuffed peppers. You can stuff a pepper with almost anything.
0: So I've discovered around here. A thing like that can be carried too far, though, Bertie.
1: Now, Uncle Mort, if we're going to cut down, you're going to have to make sacrifices at the dinner table.
0: Yeah, but you've got to think about morale, too, my dear. Morale is very important. I don't know of anything worse for the morale than a stuffed pepper.
2: Well, now, I wouldn't say that.
0: As a matter of fact, Bertie, I was thinking of cutting down in other ways, too. I thought one way I could cut down would be to take my lunch to the office every day and eat it at my desk, like Donald Nelson.
1: Could you take care of that, Bertie?
2: Oh, sure I could. What's Mr. Nelson eat?
0: Well, I imagine he has sandwiches, 2 or 3 or 4 or 5. Cream cheese and jelly, probably, wouldn't you say, Marjorie?
1: Oh, undoubtedly.
0: And sardines. Fish, you know, is brain food. He's got all those priorities on his mind.
2: Sardines we got.
0: And maybe a piece of pie to keep up his energy. He has to handle all those people. And anything else you think would be nice.
2: How about some pickles?
0: Oh, Nelson is very fond of pickles. He'd have to be to take on that job.
2: Well, I'll go make lunch right away.
0: You know, Marjorie, I've been thinking. There's another way we could save money.
1: What's that?
0: If we stayed at home more in the evenings. You know, people burn up their tires and their money running around looking for a good time when they can have a better time at home.
1: How?
0: Well, the way people used to in the old days. You won't believe this, my dear, but I can remember spending whole evenings at home.
1: Doing what? I'm willing to stay at home if I have to.
0: We had fun. Sometimes we'd sit in front of the fire while Papa read aloud to us from a good book.
1: Oh.
0: Or we'd pop corn, maybe, or play Parcheesi. Or sometimes we'd gather around the piano and sing. We had fun, my dear, and we didn't have to keep putting nickels in the piano either.
1: Well, I love to sing.
0: Everybody does. People ought to do more things like that. Oh, my goodness, I'm late. I got to get out of the waterworks. Hey, Bertie, where's that lunch?
2: I ain't finished it yet, Miss Gilsleeve.
0: Well, bring me what you've got. I got to go. That's what this country needs, my dear. More quiet evenings at home.
1: We'll have to try it sometime.
0: Yeah, stay at home. Save money. Save tires. Keep out of trouble. Strengthen family ties. We'll do it tonight. No, tomorrow night.

0: Nothing like a brisk walk in the sunshine. Here comes old Sawbones. Hello, Dr. Pettibone.
1: Hello there, Gildersleeve. My, you're looking fit.
0: Fit as a fiddle and ready for love.
1: Glad to see you followed my instructions.
0: Your instructions? I threw them out of the window the minute you left. I never felt better in my life.
1: It won't last.
0: I'll tell you a secret, Doc. I just learned how to live.
1: Yeah, how's that?
0: Cut down. Stop running around night. Stay at home. Most wonderful feeling in the world. Build a nice crackling fire and spend the evening in front of it with the kids around, telling stories, playing games, singing, laughing, and along toward the end of the evening, a little snack of some kind. It's wonderful.
1: You make it sound mighty attractive. How long have you been doing this?
0: We're starting tomorrow night. I'll be seeing you, Doc. Oh, good morning, Judge.
2: How are things at the waterworks?
0: I'm just on my way down to find out. Fine day, isn't it?
2: Yeah. Why so cheery, Gildy?
0: Well, I'll tell you, Horace. For the first time in months, I'm at peace with my conscience.
2: How did you ever manage to square that?
0: We've decided to cut down over at our house and put every spare nickel into war bonds.
2: How are you cutting down?
0: Well, from now on, no more going out nights. For instance, tomorrow night, Marjorie and Leroy and I are just going to build us a nice cozy fire and spend the entire evening popping corn and roasting chestnuts.
2: Chestnuts. I haven't roasted chestnuts since I was a kid.
0: Sure. People forget about those things. We'll have some donuts, probably, and cider.
2: I love it.
0: And we'll play games and sing songs while you're down at that lodge meeting paying out your dues. For what? The whole evening won't cost us a penny.
2: I envy you, Gildy. I really do.
0: Think it over, Judge. I think I've got something there.
3: Hello,
0: Peavy. I'm in a hurry. I just dropped in to say I got your bill this morning. And hereafter, if Leroy comes in here and tries to charge anything, don't let him have it.
3: Yeah, just as you say, Mr. Gildersleeve.
0: If he gives you an argument, tell him from now on he's frozen.
3: Very well.
0: While I'm here, you might as well let me have a couple of cigars.
3: Oh, certainly. Did you say only two, Mr. Gildersleeve?
0: Yes. I'm trying to cut down expenses. You ought to cut down too, Peavy.
3: Well, now, I don't know about that.
0: Everybody should. Save your money and put it in war bonds. You know a good way to save money?
3: What's that?
0: Stay at home nights. You do too much running around, Peavy.
3: Well, now, I wouldn't say that.
0: We all do. It's a fact.
3: I'll admit I enjoy a good motion picture now and then. So does Mrs. Peavy. And for a while there, we did go several times a year. But after Ruth Chatterton retired from the films, we slowed down again.
0: My goodness, look at the time. I can't stay here arguing with you. I've got to get down to the waterworks. Ooh, my cigars.
3: Oh, yes. Shall I wrap them for you?
0: No. I'll just stick them in my pocket. I've got a rush.
3: I'd be glad to wrap them for you, Mr. Gildersleeve.
0: Never mind.
3: I'm always glad to wrap any purchase, however small.
0: Oh, Peavy, give me those cigars.

0: Good morning, Miss Fitch. How are we this morning?
1: I'd say we were a little late, Commissioner.
0: Yeah. Well, I try not to make a practice of this. Well, let's get down to business.
1: Yes.
0: Have you got anything to report?
1: Why, no. Everything's going all right.
0: Is the water flowing nicely? All mains in good condition? Pressure satisfactory?
1: Yes.
0: Well, I guess that takes care of the waterworks. Oh, any money coming in?
1: Yes, collections are just about as usual.
0: Good. Glad to see everything running smoothly. Miss Fitch, I wonder if I could ask you to do a few things for me.
1: That's what I'm here for.
0: Thank you. If you're not too busy, I wonder if you'd go out sometime today and buy me a Parcheesi board.
1: A Parcheesi board?
0: Uh-huh.
1: I don't know what you have in mind, Mr. Gildersleeve, but I do not play Parcheesi.
0: Oh, no, I wasn't going to play it here, you know. Dear me, no. Perhaps I ought to explain.
1: I think you might.
0: Well, as you know, I have a niece and nephew living with me, and I decided I ought to do a few things to, well, make home more attractive to them and...
1: Keep them out of pool rooms.
0: Yes, and juke joints.
1: And you think Parcheesi's going to do that?
0: Well, I thought of some other things, too. I made up a little list of things on the way down to the office.
1: Yes.
0: You might take this down. First, a corn popper.
1: A corn popper.
0: That's for popping corn.
1: I guess that.
0: And some popcorn.
1: That's for the corn popper.
0: Yeah, you guessed that too, didn't you? And I must order some firewood. You can't pop corn without fire. We better get some cider. Popcorn makes you awfully thirsty, you know. And some donuts to go with the cider. Did you think of anything else?
1: Bicarbonate to go with the donut.
0: Yeah. Very good. I was going to get some games. We've got the Parcheesi.
1: You'll be wanting bean bags.
0: Oh, I don't know. Do you think they like bean bags?
1: If they like Parcheesi, they'll like bean bags.
0: I think we might pass up the bean bags.
1: How about darts?
0: Darts? Mm. Not with Leroy. He got some darts last Christmas and I couldn't sit down until New Year's. There'll be no darts. Oh, the piano. I forgot the piano.
1: Piano?
0: Miss Fitch, do you play the piano?
1: Well, I once learned McDowell's To a Wild Rose.
0: Get your hat quickly. You've got to come out and help me buy a piano.
1: Just a minute, Mr. Gildersleeve. Do you mind if I ask you something?
0: Oh, of course not.
1: Have you the slightest idea what you're doing?
0: Certainly. I told the children they could spend a quiet evening at home tomorrow and like it. And by George, they're going to like it. I've got to put this over, Miss Fitch. I'm going to make it the darndest, quietest evening you ever saw. Let's go buy a piano.
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0: Now let's get back to Summerfield and see how the great Gildersleeve's quiet evening at home is working out. There's a pleasant fire roaring in the grate. Aesop the cat is curled up asleep on the hearth, and Gildersleeve is about to try an experiment on his nephew.
1: Well, Leroy, this is what I call living.
2: You do?
1: Yes, sir. Here we are, snug as a bug in a rug, no cover charge, no traffic jams, and I'm about to read you one of the greatest books ever written. A classic by Sir Walter Scott.
2: What's the name of it?
1: Ivanhoe.
2: Never heard of it.
1: Well, it's a great story. If you've never heard of it, you should be ashamed of yourself.
2: Oh, yeah? If it's so good, how come they haven't made it into a picture?
1: Yes, I dare say they have, and they probably will again. But I'm going to read you the book.
2: Oh, gosh. Oh, can't I wait and see the picture? You'll spoil it for me.
1: Spoiled? You hear a great masterpiece, just the way it was written. And you'll thank me for it someday. Now listen.
2: Okay.
1: Let's see here. Find the beginning. Oh, here. Ivanhoe, Chapter 1. In that pleasant district of Merry England, which is watered by the River Don, there extended in ancient times a large forest covering the greater part of the beautiful hills and valleys which lie between Sheffield and the pleasant town of Doncaster.
2: Are you kidding?
1: Leroy! The remains of this extensive wood are still to be seen at the noble seats of Wentworth, Warncliffe Park, and around Rotherham.
3: Why, Uncle Mort, reading aloud. What a wonderful idea.
1: Oh, you think so, my dear?
3: Yes. May I listen?
1: Of course. Sit down here by the fire. I'll start over so you won't miss any of the story.
2: Oh, gosh, Unc, am I going to hear all that again?
1: Two sentences, Leroy. You can stand it very easily.
3: Of course you can. What's the book, Uncle Mort?
1: Ivanhoe.
3: Oh.
1: What do you mean by that, my dear?
3: Nothing. Just... Oh.
1: You must have meant something.
2: I know.
1: You keep out of this. Have you ever read Ivanhoe, Marjorie?
3: Well, I tried to read it, Uncle Mort. I tried when I was in high school.
1: You tried? That's ridiculous. Once you get into it, you'll be on pins and needles.
2: But, Unc!
1: Leroy, you listen to it whether Marjorie does or not. And if Marjorie has any regard for my wishes, she'll listen, too. Now...
3: Go ahead, Uncle Mort.
1: Good. In that pleasant district of Merry England, which is watered by the River Don...

0: Sidious strode hastily down the forest glade, driving before him, with the assistance of Fangs, the whole herd of his inharmonious charge. Well, that's the end of the first chapter.
1: First chapter? It should be the end of the book.
0: What do you say? Shall we have another one, children? It gets even better as it goes on.
2: Let's save it, shall we, Uncle Mort?
1: Yeah, so we'll have something to look forward to.
2: As a matter of fact, it's nearly 8:30, and I just remembered I have sort of a tentative date with Doug.
0: But Marjorie...
2: It's nothing definite. He just said if I wasn't doing anything...
0: But do you call this not doing anything? We don't have to read if you don't want to. I brought all these little games.
2: Well, if you're going to feel badly about it, I won't go.
0: Well, gee, I don't like to insist, but... I thought we agreed we'd all stay in tonight and just have a quiet evening at home.
1: I know. Maybe Marge could ask Doug to come over and I could ask Piggy Backs.
0: You don't think it would work with just the three of us, huh? And I thought it would be nice if we didn't have anybody in but just, you know, spent the evening together.
2: Well, Uncle Mort, if that's what you want, that's what we'll do. What will you, Leroy?
1: Okay, sure.
0: Well, I don't want to force you.
2: No, I think it'd be nice. I think it'd be fun.
0: Oh, Marjorie, you're a sweet girl.
1: How about me? Aren't I sweet too, Uncle?
0: Yes. You're sweet, too, my boy. Come on, let's give it a trial, shall we? You can't tell. You might even have a good time. Leroy, you get out the Parcheesi board. Uh-oh.
1: Who's that?
2: Oh, Bertie's out. I'll go, Uncle Mort.
3: Hello, Marjorie, honey.
4: Oh, hello, Mrs. Ransom. Won't you come in?
0: Well.
3: I can't stay but a second, but your uncle said I must drop over and see the new piano. Hello, Throckmorton.
0: Hello, Leela. Glad you came. Leroy, take Mrs. Ransom's coat.
3: Oh, I can't stay but a second. Just throw it anywhere. Your uncle told me about the wonderful evening he had planned for you. I'll bet y'all are having more fun.
1: Yeah.
3: Now, where is the piano?
0: A piano? Right in here in the living room.
3: Must I close my eyes?
0: Well, if you'd like to. There. Now you can look.
3: Oh, I think it's just lovely.
0: It's a Wembley.
3: I declare, it just makes my fingers itch.
0: Oh, well, try it. Go ahead.
3: May I? Oh, it has a gorgeous tone.
0: Yeah, you'd never know it was secondhand, would you? play something, Leela.
3: Oh, I couldn't.
2: Oh, yes, please do.
3: Well, I'm terribly out of practice.
0: We'll never know. Go ahead, play something.
3: Well, I'll tell you. I'll play Throckmorton if you sing.
0: Oh, I can't sing.
3: Please?
2: Sure you can, Uncle Mort.
3: Pretty please.
0: Well, what do you want to play?
3: Well, what do you want to sing?
1: Does anybody mind if I go to the movies? Yes.
0: You stay right here, young man. How about The Road to Mandalay?
3: No. No, I know a better one.
0: Oh, I do love me. Leroy.
1: Yes, Uncle?
0: Out in the kitchen, you'll find some donuts. Suppose you go out and get them, huh?
1: Donuts?
0: Yeah, and some popcorn and the popper. And bring those.
1: Okay, Uncle.
3: Well, shall we start over again?
0: Just a minute. Marjorie.
3: Yes?
0: Suppose you go out and help Leroy, huh? Would you mind?
3: Of course not.
0: Good. Now,

0: answer that, Leroy.
1: Why do I love you?
0: Oh, why do you love me?
1: I shoot every talk.
2: Happy as we.
0: Hooker!
3: Well, why should there be two? Why shouldn't there be three? Go right ahead. It's beautiful.
0: Who let you in, you old buzzard?
3: My young friend Leroy. Hello, Leela.
1: Hello, Joe.
3: Well, I thought you were spending the evening alone, Gildy.
0: I was, till you butted in.
1: I just this minute arrived, and I can't stay but a second.
3: Oh, don't go on my account, please. There's always room for one more, isn't there, Gildy?
0: There always seems to be.
3: Well, thank you, Leroy. I'll take two. They're small.
0: Why beat around the bush? Take the whole platter.
3: Well, that's generous of you, Gildy. I hope you don't mind my dropping in like this, but when I got to thinking about what you were doing over here, nice, quiet evening at home, it sounded so good to me, I just couldn't stay away.
0: Nice, quiet evening. Look at it. I talked myself into it, and I guess I've talked myself right out of it. Everybody, quiet, please.
1: Now, quiet. Throckmorton has a poem.
3: Oh, do let's hear your poem, Trocky.
0: Yeah, well, I have to have it quiet. It's very dramatic. 'Twas a balmy summer evening, and a goodly crowd was there, which well nigh filled Joe's bar room on the corner of the square. Answer that, somebody. Marjorie, will you?
4: I've got it.
5: Hello there, young fellow. Is your uncle at home?
0: You know darn well I'm at home.
3: Well, if it isn't Pettibone, come on in, Doc. Join the happy throng.
5: How are you? Hello, Judge. Well, Mrs. Ransom.
1: Yes, but I can't stay but a second.
5: Gildersleeve, how are you?
0: I'm slipping.
5: Just thought I'd drop in, see if you're taking care of yourself. Well, popcorn.
1: Would you have some, Doctor?
5: Thanks. Matter of fact, I didn't have anything to do this evening, Gildersleeve, so I decided I'd just combine business with a little pleasure.
0: Fine. I suppose I'll get a bill for this.
5: Great kidder, isn't he? Great idea you've got here, Gildersleeve. I don't know why people go running around when they can spend an evening at home like this.
1: Mr. Gildersleeve was just about to do a recitation for us.
5: Oh, good. Have you ever heard my imitation of Harry Lauder?
0: Just a minute, Doctor. If you don't mind.
1: Yes, Mr. Gildersleeve first. Now, quiet, everybody.
0: It was a balmy summer evening, and a goodly crowd was there.
6: The crowd's getting bigger.
0: Come in.
7: Oh,
0: excuse me. Come in, PB.
7: I hope I'm not intruding, Mr. Gildersleeve. Mrs. Peavy had to sit up with a sick friend this evening, and I thought I'd...
0: Never mind the alibi, Peavy. Come on in. Make yourself at home. You know everybody. Give the man some popcorn.
5: Yeah, here we are.
0: Leroy.
1: Yes, Uncle?
0: You better take your bicycle and go down and get some more donuts and some cider.
1: Again?
0: You'll have to. Here's some more money.
6: Boy, this is going to break us.
5: Quiet, please, everybody. I have an announcement.
3: Quiet. Doc has an announcement.
5: Mr. Throckmorton P. Gildersleeve, our popular singing water commissioner, will now give his famous recitation, The Paste on the Barroom Floor, following which he will offer to wrestle any man in the crowd for $5. Come on, Gildersleeve.
0: No, I don't want to do it now.
3: Oh, come on, Gildersleeve.
0: No, I'm all out of the mood.
1: Oh, please, Throckmorton. I'm dying to know how it comes out.
0: It was a balmy summer evening. All right, who is it now? The cops? Miss Fitz, come in.
8: I didn't know you were giving a party, Mr. Gildersleeve.
0: Neither did I.
8: I worked late at the office, and I had to pass here on the way home.
0: Don't bother to explain, Miss Fitch. It's open house here. Liberty Hall. Come on, come on. Give Miss Fitch a donut, somebody.
5: Oh, folks, I got a suggestion. The judge has a suggestion.
3: I think we all vote a thanks to our friend Gildersleeve here for a great idea. Why don't we meet together this way every Saturday night?
5: Great idea.
0: Wait a minute. That's not my idea.
3: After all, as Gildy says, why spend your money when you can stay at home and have an evening and fun and jollity like this, and it doesn't cost a penny?
0: Doesn't cost who a penny? Piano, popcorn, parcheesi, 8 dozen donuts?
3: What do you say, folks? Next week, same time, same place.
0: Just a minute, Hooker.
3: Yes, Gildy.
0: I've got something to say to all of you. You've invited yourselves in here, you've eaten my donuts, you've drunk my cider, and you sat by my fire and played my piano. And now, by George, you're going to listen to me.
3: All right, Gildy. What is it, old man?
0: It was a balmy summer evening and a goodly crowd was there.

Well, folks, I muffed it again. I was trying to do the right thing, but I let it run away with me. It's a good idea to stay home, I guess, but I didn't have to go out and buy all that stuff. That's what makes inflation. We all know that. People are making more money today than they've ever made, and there are fewer things to buy it with. If we all rush down to the store with our money in our hand and start bidding against each other for the few things left on that counter, prices will go zooming up. We've seen that happening already. That's why they're urging us now not to buy anything we don't absolutely need, but to make our old things do. If there's money burning a hole in your pocket, sock it away in war bonds and stamps. Well, I'm a fine one to be telling you this, buying all that junk I did. I could kick myself. But I'll never do it again, folks. I swear I won't. Good night, everybody.

0: Original music heard on this program was composed and conducted by Billy Mills. This is Ken Carpenter speaking for the Kraft Cheese Company and inviting you to tune in again next week for the further adventures of the Great Gildersleeve. 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

0: hotties.
1: Yes, boys and girls, it's Comic Weekly time. And here I come right into your house to bring a little fun and happiness. Right out of the pages of Puck the Comic Weekly, straight into your living room,

0: Well, little Miss Polly, how are you today?
1: Wait till you see me.
0: Well, I see you right now.
1: I don't mean right now. I mean, wait till you see me in my outfit. I bet you I'll scare you.
0: Ah, you're too pretty. You could never scare me, no matter what outfit you wore.
1: Well, aren't you going to ask me what I'm going to wear the outfit for?
0: Well, sure, I'm going to ask you what you're going to wear the outfit for.
1: Well, all right, ask it to me.
0: All right. Are you ready?
1: I'm more than ready. I'm dying.
0: Okay, what are you going to wear the outfit for?
1: Halloween!
0: Oh, that's right. Halloween will be here in just a few more days.
1: Of course it will.
0: And the sky will be full of witches and broomsticks and goblins on toadstools and toadstools on whistle-dackles.
1: What's a whistle-dackle?
0: Why, anybody knows that.
1: I don't.
0: Well, you look on Halloween, and I'm sure you'll see a whistle-dackle, because they always come out on Halloween.
1: Oh, you're silly.
0: No, no, I'm not. If you look very carefully on the top rail, two fences from the corner of Midnight Pasture, you'll be surprised.
1: If I can find the place.
0: Oh, you'll find it easily enough. Look over the top of the big oak tree on Hobgoblin Square, and you'll see three bright stars. Turn left, and you'll see Midnight Pastures. Stop there and look for the bear constellation. And there, hanging on the bear's tail, you'll see me and a whistle-dackle sitting on the fence.
1: All right, I'll look. I just can't wait for Halloween.
0: Neither can I.
1: Now will you please read the funnies?
0: Puck the Comic Weekly?
1: Yes.
0: Very well, I'll read that in just a moment. But before I do, let's listen to this nice man. Now here we go with Puck the Comic Weekly. And on the first page, under Bringing Up Father, Beetle Bailey.
1: Magic words for the music, please.
0: Very well, my lady. Toot me a toot and tweet me a tweedle. Squeeze out music for Bailey the Beetle. Out at the army camp, Beetle and his pal Killer are due for a weekend pass that will allow them to leave their army camp and go to town for the weekend. So they're killing time until 5 o'clock, which is the time they can leave camp. We find them in the swimming pool. Beetle complains,
2: "Why won't they let us have our passes until 5 o'clock?
0: Killer answers,
3: "They want to make us suffer. We just have to find some way to kill time here at camp."
0: An hour later, they're at the post canteen, getting an ice cream sundae from a very pretty waitress.
2: Hey, you forgot the fudge on my sundae.
0: Last picture, top row, they kill another hour by playing a game of tennis. First picture, bottom row, they're watching a camp show.
3: Hey, I saw this same show last week.
0: They kill another hour by playing a game of pool. Then comes 5 o'clock.
2: Oh, boy, let's go.
3: Yeah, there's the bus.
2: Like I said, oh, boy, let's go.
0: And last picture, they're in town. A small country town. Pigs are lying in the street. A rooster is sitting on the fence. The street is full of mud puddles. And an old man with a long beard and cane walks down the board sidewalk.
4: Howdy, fellas. Think McKinley will be elected?
0: And Beetle and Killer are leaning against a ramshackle old building. Beetle sighs.
2: Sure is good to get into town and away from it all.
3: Yeah, you said it.
1: Oh, those fellows are crazy. Yeah. Anxious to go into a town like that.
0: Yes, especially when they can have as nice a time as they did out at the army camp while they were waiting to get into town.
1: That Beetle, I just can't understand it.
0: No, neither can I. You know, there's another fellow I can't understand very well.
1: Who's that?
0: Cube Root.
1: Oh, Roy Rogers' friend?
0: Yes, Roy Rogers' friend.
1: I'm anxious to know what's happening to him.
0: All right, then, let's find out right now. Let's turn over the page and go past Little Iodine and Prince Val. Turn over page 3, and here on page 4 is Roy Rogers.
1: And remember, Roy was with his friend Cube Root, who's an inventor.
0: Yes, and Cube had invented a silent explosive.
1: And a cattle rancher who didn't like Cube held Roy and Cube up and stole the silent explosive, and he's run off with it. I wonder what he's going to do with it.
0: Well, let's read now and find out. Here we go with Roy Rogers, King of the Cowboys. Ayip-ay-o, now here we go with Roy and Trigger. Ayip-ay-o. Roy Roy is puzzled about why Wasp Bascom stole the silent explosive. He and Cube are talking it over when a horseman gallops up.
5: Hey, Roy!
0: Last picture top row, Roy runs out to see what the excitement is.
3: Yeah, what's up, Jim?
5: Well, during the night, that old stone-lined shack near Muddy Creek disappeared into thin air.
0: Meanwhile, second picture bottom row, Wasp Bascom is under a bridge some distance away, tying up a fuse to the bridge girders. He strikes a match.
6: Cube Root's noiseless explosive might be as phony as that steer tonic. I'll test out a mite on this bridge and see if it's really silent. Hey, what's that? Horses coming.
0: He scrambles up the bank of the river, carrying the keg of noiseless explosive.
6: Hey, that's Rogers with the inventor. The bridge is ready to blow. I'm getting out of here.
0: Last picture, Roy sees Bascom riding off.
3: Hey, Cube, that's Wasp Bascom. He might know something about this business of the disappearing line shack. Come on.
0: And they spur their horses toward the bridge.
1: Look what's happening. They're riding straight toward that bridge, and it's all set to explode.
0: Yes.
1: Well, wouldn't that be awful? If the explosive does work, they'd be blown to pieces.
0: Yes, they will.
1: You think they will be?
0: Well, we'll find that out next week. But now, look across the page. There's the sword and the rose.
1: Oh, yes. I like this story because it's in the early days of England.
0: Yes, and you remember that Charles Brandon was in love with Princess Mary, who was the sister of King Henry.
1: And the Duke of Buckingham had kidnapped the Princess Mary, and he's trying to make her marry him.
0: And Charles Brandon rescued the princess from the Duke of Buckingham, then fought a duel with the Duke and defeated him.
1: But the King of France wants the Princess Mary to marry him, and I don't want that to happen. I wanted to marry Charles Brandon. You think that'll ever happen?
0: Well, let's read now and find out. It's merry, merry England, when knighthood was in flower. Music to bewitch our story hour. We're at the court of King Henry again. Henry, who has been in the North Country, has returned to London and is receiving the emissary of the King of France. The emissary kneels before King Henry and opens a casket full of gold.
7: A gift from His Majesty, King Francis, who begs you to make him the husband of your sister Marie.
0: And then the Princess Mary enters the room. And having overheard the Frenchman's words, she speaks up.
8: But I already have a husband.
9: Why is the princess?
0: Last picture, top row, Brandon enters the room behind the princess.
9: Why, look, it's Brandon.
8: Why, it's Charles Brandon. He's alive.
0: King Henry exclaims in astonishment.
10: Brandon! I thought you were dead.
0: A false impression created by the Duke of Buckingham, Your Highness. First picture bottom row, the Princess Mary tells the king, her brother.
8: Soon after Charles saved me from the evil Duke, we were married at the quiet church in Dover.
10: Charles, we owe you much. I approve the match.
0: Then the princess turns to the emissary from the King of France.
8: Pray, take the gold away and tell your wicked master the King of England would not sell his sister into slavery.
10: Rather than be thought churlish, we will accept the gold. Convey to the King of France our heartfelt thanks.
0: And then the king turns to Brandon.
10: In token of your valor, Charles, I shall make you Duke of Suffolk, on one condition.
0: In last picture, the king points to Mary and looks at Brandon with a twinkle in his eye, then chuckles.
10: The condition that you take this conniving little vixen down to Suffolk and keep her there.
1: Oh, I'm so happy. At last they're married.
0: Yes, at last they're man and wife.
1: And King Henry's going to be nice about it and let them stay that way.
0: Yes, he will.
1: Will they live happily ever after?
0: Oh, I'm sure they will.
1: Is that the end of the story?
0: Yes, that's the end of the story. But next week, you look in the Comic Weekly, and you'll see that Walt Disney is starting another exciting story called Ben and Me.
1: Who's Ben?
0: Oh, you'll find that out next week when you look in the Comic Weekly.
1: Oh, I'll certainly look for that.
0: All right, then. Well, now let's turn over the page.
1: Oh, look. Gordon.
0: Yes, and you remember that Flash Gordon is on a strange planet.
1: And he went there all alone to investigate.
0: And after talking to the old hermit Philo, Flash has gone into the doomed city.
1: And then, when he came to the gate of the city, a strange voice from nowhere spoke to him.
0: And Flash answered, saying that he had come as a friend.
1: And the voice said, "All right, You may enter. And when Flash entered, the walls came up all around him and he was trapped in a small room. What will happen?
0: Well, let's read now and find out. Here we go with Flash Gordon. A riga riga doon doon saskamatash. Let's set music for Heroic Flash. Trapped in the chamber, Flash hammers against the wall. It's no use. And then he pauses and thinks, let's see. The voice that challenged me sounded canned, mechanical. Oh, I get it. What a neat trap. An electronic eye picks me up approaching the city. And then a robot voice lures me into position. And then, prison cell pops out of the ground. Yeah, but what set it off? Wait. Keywords. Sure, keywords. And it could be a key command that will reverse the process. Last picture, top row, he puts his ID into action. Anyway, I'll try.
11: Release the prisoner. Open up. Free the visitor. Let him pass. Let him pass.
0: 4 hours.
11: You may enter the city.
0: Dozens of word combinations with no success. Finally, first picture, bottom row, all worn out. Sighs.
12: Oh, I'm exhausted. I can barely keep awake. Awake.
0: Awake.
12: Awake.
0: Awake. Awake. The word echoes through the cell. And then... Right. Flash stares around him in astonishment. The walls... I retract. I hit it. I hit the key word. At last picture, he rushes forward. Maybe now I'll find out what Philo meant about this being a city of doom.
12: Hey, what's this up ahead?
1: Oh, wasn't that brilliant? Flash figured out how it all happened.
0: Yes, it was a voice that was put on a record, and when the voice said certain words, the key words made the cell close.
1: And the key word, awake, made it open.
0: Yeah, that's right.
1: But I wonder what Flash sees now ahead of him.
0: Well, we'll find that out next week. Now it's time to pick up the first page of the second section.
1: Oh, no, look. There's that funny, funny Dagwood. I wonder what happens to him today.
0: Well, I'll read that in just a moment. But first, here's that nice man again with something interesting to say.
11: Now, here we go again with Puck the Comic Weekly. And on the first page of the second section, Dagwood and Blondie.
1: Magic words for the music, please.
11: Very well, my lady, please. Ram-a-foo, ram-a-fum, zim-zam-zombie. Conjure me music for Dagwood and Blondie. Blondie and the children are going downtown for a while.
1: We'll be back in about an hour.
11: Good, then I can have my bath in peace and quiet.
0: 10 minutes later, the postman is ringing the Bumpster doorbell. When out of the upstairs window floats Dagwood's voice.
13: I can't come down now. I'm in the bathtub.
0: And by the time you can say, there are 3 cents due in this letter, last picture, top row, the postman is Dagwood's bathroom.
13: Yeah, there are 3 cents due on this letter. You think I'm sitting in this tub with my pants on? Well, confidentially, Mr. Bumpstead, I wouldn't say yes. And then again, I wouldn't say no.
0: First picture, second row. The neighborhood kids are gathered together.
14: Hey, get your boats, everybody. I just heard Mr. Bumpson say he's in his bathtub.
15: Oh, goody, goody. Come on, come on.
0: And 5 minutes later.
14: Hey, Mr. Bumpson, can we play with you in the bathtub?
15: No, get out of here.
14: Oh, our boats are so much better in your bath water because you never use soap.
15: No, you can't say your boat's in my bathtub.
14: But Mr. Bumpson, this is a democracy.
15: I don't care if this is a democracy. You can't say your boat's in my bathwater.
14: All right, for you.
15: Hey, stop that. Stop that, will you? Hey, stop it, will you?
0: The last picture, second row, the kids dash out of Dagwood's bathroom, one of them waving the bathtub plug.
14: I got in with him. I grabbed the plug out of the tub.
0: And first picture, third row, Dagwood groans.
13: Oh, now I gotta keep my big toe in the drain to save my water.
11: for 3 minutes, all is quiet. Then, outside on the street, who should appear but Mr. Dithers, Dagwood's boss? He walks toward the Bumpstead house.
13: While I'm in his neighborhood, I'll stop in and tell Dagwood I've decided to give him his $10 a week raise.
11: Last picture, third row. Dagwood, a nervous wreck, sits in his bathtub holding a wet towel.
16: So help me, the next person who comes in that door gets this soaking towel right in the kisser.
11: And then, footsteps are heard coming up the stairs. And a second later, first picture bottom row, Mr. Dithers appears in the bathroom door. And he gets the wet towel smack in his face. Dithers jerks the towel off his face and explodes.
13: Instead of getting a raise, you're fired.
16: Then I resign.
11: 5 minutes later, Blondie comes in the house. And she hears. She goes upstairs. Opens the bathroom door.
1: Having a nice bath, dear?
13: Some of it is bath water. But most of it is
1: Poor Dagwood.
11: What
1: he had an awful time, didn't he?
11: He had a terrible time.
1: But he threw the bath towel at the wrong person, and now he won't get his raise, will he?
11: Not the way it looks.
1: I just love it when Mr. Dithers and Dagwood get together. They're so ferocious.
11: Well, now let's see what's happening to Rusty Riley, shall we?
1: Yes, please.
11: All right, then, turn over the page. And here on page 3 of the second section under Dick's Adventures is Rusty Riley.
1: And you remember Shorty had stolen a string of pearls from a girl in that theater company.
11: Yes, and Shorty was dressed like Rusty so that everybody thinks Rusty was the thief.
1: And the mother of the girl wants to have Rusty thrown in jail.
11: But Rusty has told Tex what's happened, and Tex is going to do a little investigating.
1: I wonder if he'll figure out a way to help Rusty.
11: Well, let's read now and find out. Here we go with Rusty Riley. Gallop and run till the road is dusty. Give us music for his horse and Rusty. Tex is talking over the situation with Mr. Miles.
17: Hey, boss, this is a serious business about Rusty. That snooty Mrs. J. Funston Castle is putting pressure on the police to throw the boy in the pokey.
11: Mr. Miles answers,
17: oh, she never could believe a boy from an orphanage could be any good. But this charge is ridiculous. Yeah, sure, it's ridiculous to you and me, boss. But the police have built up a case that may be strong enough to hold him for a juvenile court. No, but Tex, granting that the circumstantial evidence is against Rusty, what motive could such a boy possibly have to steal a pearl necklace? Yeah, we got a bad break there, boss. That ornery Uncle Rufus of Rusty's was paroled 2 weeks ago. The police figure he put Rusty up to.
11: Last picture, top row. Mr. Miles says,
17: well, believe me, I'm not going to sit back and let that boy be punished for something I know he couldn't do. I'll get him the best lawyer in Kentucky. That's a first-rate idea, boss. But I got a few ideas myself. You get his hearing postponed a week, and then give me a few days off, and I think we can get at the truth of this.
11: First picture bottom row, Tex is out in the pasture talking with Rusty.
17: Hey, Rusty, with Mr. Miles' permission, I've appointed myself a kind of a deputy defense attorney. Now, I want you to think hard and try to remember the name of the man with the trailer that you helped out of that mud hole.
18: Well, jeepers, Tex, I didn't sleep all night trying to remember, but I just never noticed. But he was going to go to join the carnival.
17: Hey, wait a minute, carnival. Where's your old friend Stovepipe? You have his address?
18: Well, he gave me the address of his agent. He said I could always reach him that way. I'll get it.
11: A short time later, Tex has called Stovepipe's agent. And last picture, sometime later in the distant town of Smithburg, in front of a tent which bears the sign, Ramapo Snake Oil, Nature's Partner.
0: One of the carnival men is delivering a message to Rusty's old friend, Stovepipe.
3: Hey, Doc. 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
10: Lexington. Egad, the hometown of my former juvenile companion, Rusty Riley. Oh, dear. I wonder if the lad's in trouble.
1: Oh, hooray. Tex is working just like my favorite detective, Nick Carter.
0: Yes, you bet he is. He's gotten in touch with Stovepipe already.
1: Yes, and maybe Stovepipe can tell Tex the name of the man who was driving the truck that got stuck in the mud.
0: And if they find him, he can tell the detective that Rusty was helping him at the time that the pearls were stolen.
1: And then they can't throw Rusty in jail.
0: No, they can't.
1: Oh, I hope that happens next week.
0: Well, maybe next week it will. But now look across the page. There's your old pal, Donald Duckle.
1: And he's good for a big fat chuckle.
0: Yes, so we'll read now. Here we go with Donald Duck. Say the magic words with me. Squeeze him, squeeze him, squiddy chicka chack. Let's have music for the quack quack. Donald is reading a book when one of his nephews yells,
3: "Ah, it's been swiped!"
0: Donald goes into the next room.
3: What's missing, boys? The silver? No, our baseball, that's what. Now, don't get panicky. Let's hunt for it.
0: They look in the icebox.
3: Not here.
0: They look in the kitchen under the sink.
3: Not here.
0: The last picture top row, they look in the bookcase.
3: Not in this drawer.
0: First picture bottom row, Dewey sobs.
3: Ah, just when we have a big game. Okay, now calm down.
0: Donald puts on his cap and goes to the door.
3: Jones will be open. I'll buy you a new one.
2: Oh, gee, Uncle Donald, thank you, Pete.
3: Yeah, thanks, Uncle Donald. Yeah, thank you an awful lot, Uncle Donald.
0: Donald opens the door and starts out.
3: Nothing at all, boy.
0: And last picture, there lies Donald on the sidewalk, a big hunk of pain. And right by his feet lies the baseball.
2: Gee, the ball!
3: Hey, Uncle Donald, you found it. Yeah. But when I get up, I'm going to find yours.
1: Wasn't that funny? Oh. Poor Donald, he started out the door to go to the store to buy them a baseball.
0: And the baseball was lying right on the doorstep, and Donald stepped on it.
1: My, oh my, he falls hard.
3: You said it, sister.
1: Oh, that Donald's so funny. I just love him.
0: Well, now let's turn over the page. And look.
1: Oh, Brer Rabbit.
0: And Uncle Remus.
1: You know, I love them, too.
0: So we'll read them right now. Here we go with Uncle Remus and his Tales of Brer Rabbit. Say the magic words with me. Hippity-hoppity, make it a habit to give us music for old Brer Rabbit. Uncle Remus says,
17: the creeters has got the jitter jump because Mr. Dog has been doing some night raiding. Yes, all the creeters in the community are really scared because Mr. Dog has been doing an awful lot of house snitching. The sheriff even holds up a sign which reads, beware, Mr. Dog, night prowler. The sheriff says, Brer Rabbit, how is us going to catch this critter?
19: Yeah, by making us easy to catch. The only way to catch a thief, Sheriff, is to give him something to thief with. Now you do what I say.
0: Later in the clock, after dark to be exact, behind a tree in Brer Rabbit's yard, a dark figure is skulking. To be precise, it is Mr. Dog, the night prowler, aiming to do a little night raiding in Brer Rabbit's house. He sees Brer Rabbit in the window and hears Brer Rabbit say,
2: I ain't scared. Mr. Dog ain't out to bother me.
0: Mr. Dog chuckles.
6: That's what makes him a rabbit.
0: Last picture top row. Mr. Dog tiptoes toward the house.
6: This is as easy as pouring cane syrup on corn pone.
0: First picture bottom row. Gun in hand, he enters the house.
6: Rabbits was made limp in the head, so it'd be easy for dogs to be smarter.
0: He steps in the living room.
6: Your money or your... Hey!
0: He stares in amazement, for instead of Brer Rabbit sitting at the window, he sees a shade with the image of Brer Rabbit painted on it, and a candle lighted behind it. And then the sheriff and Brer Rabbit, guns in hand, step in the door behind him.
17: Consider yourself astonished, Mr. Dog.
19: Yeah, One move and you is blunderbussed.
11: And last picture, the sheriff and Brer Rabbit are marching Mr. Dog to jail. And as Mr. Dog walks along, he shakes his head sadly.
6: And to think, a rabbit done this to me.
19: Yeah, wait till you see what the law's gonna do.
11: And Uncle Remus says,
17: a thief in a jug is worth two in the ambush.
11: Yes, Mr. Dog didn't find that robbing Brer Rabbit was as easy as pouring cane syrup on corn foam.
1: No, and it looked like Brer Dog is the one that's limp in the head.
11: And Brer Rabbit is the one that is smarter in the head.
1: Oh, I just love that, Brer Rabbit.
11: So do I. Well, now, that's all the time I have. But before I go, here's that nice fellow with some more interesting information. Well, honey, and all you boys and girls, I've got to go now.
1: All right, Mr. Comic Weekly Man, but I'll be waiting for you next week.
11: Okay, that's a date. And a date with all you boys and girls. Be sure to meet me with our little friend, Miss Honey, next week when I read Puck the Comic Weekly. For...

0: Would you credit it? 50-odd years of baking it same old Hovies. Now top brass at Hovies tell me they want an alternative. Still with same wheat germ goodness, but a bit softer like and less crusty. I told them I'm too old to change my ways now. I'll put one at Lads onto it. Very nice, young Harold. If you like that sort of thing.
1: Hovis Handy Love. A new, softer Hovis.
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2: 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And don't forget the hazelnut in every bite!
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2: 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Interested? Then please listen carefully in about 14 minutes when I give full details on the Equitable Education Fund, a plan created for far-sighted parents by the Equitable Life Assurance Society of the United States. Tonight, the subject of our FBI file, Organized Crime. Its title, The Bogus Hijacking.

0: employees, factory workers, and 101 other roles. Sometimes, as in tonight's case, they even pass themselves off as criminals. Tonight's FBI file opens at police headquarters in a large Midwestern city. A lineup is about to begin. Seated behind the glass wall just in front of the well-lighted stage are two people. One is Detective George Green. The other is a stocky, leather-jacketed man. A group of suspects marches onto the base.
1: After they get lined up, Baxter, just take your time and study each man.
2: Okay.
1: Now, that's all right. You can talk up. We can see them, but they can't see and hear.
2: Can't they hear us either?
1: No, not till I switch on this mic. All right, men. Line up in front of the height marker. You two on the right, look up and straight ahead. Any of them look familiar?
2: Yeah, that one.
1: Under which number?
2: Two.
1: Second man from the left, step forward. Now repeat this. It's a heist, buddy, so take off.
3: It's a heist, buddy, so take off.
1: That sound like a hijacker?
2: Let him talk some more.
1: What's your name?
3: Al Walker.
1: Where were you at 3 o'clock this morning?
3: An all-night movie.
1: With who?
3: The law.
1: You want any more, Baxter?
2: No, Lieutenant. That's him.
1: All right, jailer, take the others back to the cells and bring Walker to my office.

0: Evening, George.
1: Hello, Harry. I'm sorry I had to call you away from dinner.
0: It's all right.
1: I want to fill you in before you see the prisoner.
0: Okay.
1: Now, he's willing to admit he hijacked the truck, but he won't unless he can make a deal. The job was interstate, so I said he'd have to talk to you.
0: Let's go see him.
1: All right. Go ahead.
0: Thank you.
1: Walker, this is Agent Russell of the FBI.
2: Hi.
0: Detective Green says you're willing to talk.
2: Sure. Forget the hijacking. Let me plead guilty to violating parole.
0: I can't make any deals. If you help us, though, I'll see that it goes into the record.
1: You can take his word for that.
2: What do you want to know?
0: Everything.
2: Up from the coast. I hit town 3 weeks ago on a bum. A guy I knew in a can got me the job.
0: Who'd you do the hijacking for?
2: Andy Crawford.
0: Did Crawford hire you directly?
2: No. He gave the office to this pal of mine.
1: Did you talk to Crawford?
2: I never even seen him.
0: How do you know who you were working for?
2: When my pal paid me off, he said if I did a good job, Crawford had more for me.
0: What's your friend's name?
2: Joe Perry.
1: Wasn't Perry killed in a stick-up last week?
2: Mm-hmm.
0: Did he happen to mention what those other jobs would be?
2: One of them.
0: Mm-hmm. What was that?
2: Look, ain't I done enough singing for free?
0: Well, that's up to you. But what you've said so far isn't much help.
1: So all we know now is that you worked for Andy Crawford and you can't prove it.
2: Okay. My next job is going to be the warehouse at 7th and Madison.
1: Now, that's the terminal warehouse for interstate shipping.
0: Yeah. You know any more about the job?
2: There's a diner down the block, I hear. Never been there myself, but they tell me the driver's coffee up in the joint while the trucks are at the loading platform.
0: Go on.
2: Crawford was going to mail the drivers on the way out of the diner and let his own men pick up the truck.
0: When?
2: 9 sharp tomorrow night. Now you got it all.
0: All right, Walker. And thanks, George.

0: The following day at the local FBI field office, Special Agent Jim Taylor is signing in when Agent Harry Russell greets him.
1: Jim?
2: Hello, Harry. Hey, what's this job I was transferred out here for?
1: It's my case.
2: Oh?
1: Yeah, the police arrested a man named Al Walker who said he hijacked a truck for Andy Crawford.
2: Oh.
1: Crawford's a local hotshot we've been watching for some time.
2: Yeah.
1: Walker couldn't prove he was hired by Crawford, but he told us he was supposed to help hijack some trucks from the loading platform at a terminal warehouse.
2: Here in town?
1: Yeah. Yeah, the only place we can keep our surveillance from is a cheap hotel across the street. Your job will be to get a room there.
2: No. Well, now I get the no-shave order.
1: Mm-hmm.
2: Mm-hmm. You know, one of these days you'll see my picture in the cough stop box. My last assignment, I rode a freight car in from Seattle and wound up with a beard this long.
1: Uncle Sam's got one.
2: Well, his doesn't itch.
1: Well, the storeroom's holding two suitcases.

0: Bart?
1: Yeah, Doc?
0: I'd like a single in front.
1: You're full.
0: I heard this was a right joint.
1: From who?
0: Stoney Wilson.
1: Where'd you see him?
0: Now, what do you think?
1: I don't know.
0: Cell number 737 at Rivertown.
1: Yeah, you should have said that first. Can't be letting everybody in here, you know.
0: Well, can I register?
1: Oh, sure. How is Tony?
0: He's not so good. Tried to bust out, but they nailed him.
1: That's exact.
0: Yeah.
1: The back rooms are quite a...
0: I like to know who's walking around in front.
1: Oh.
0: You got good cover here?
1: If any cops get past the desk, that fire alarm accidentally goes off.
0: That's well.
1: The front rooms are $3.
0: You want it now?
1: Ah, you got bags.
0: How about a key?
1: Oh, here. Room 86, third floor front.
0: Thanks, Glenn.

0: Unit 1 calling Unit 2. Unit 1 calling Unit 2.
1: Come in, Unit 1.
0: All set at this end.
1: How's your view of the loading platform?
0: Perfect. You can also spot anybody entering or leaving the diner.
1: Good.
0: Oh, say, hurry. There's some stores between the diner and the warehouse. Might be worth knowing what time they close.
1: They'll all be shut by the time the pigeon shows up.
0: Okay.
1: Anything you want, Jim?
0: No, not right now, thanks.
1: I'll have some work for you later.
0: Someone at the door, hurry. I'll call you back.
2: Hello.
0: Hi.
2: New, ain't you?
0: Yeah.
2: I'm Ellie. Here's your towel.
0: Thanks, Jim.
2: Go easy with them. No more than Monday. Towels come Monday and Thursday. Bed sheets Tuesday.
0: All right.
2: Those are the only days I work here. I got another job Wednesday, Friday, and evening. Private family. But I like this better. You get to talk to more people. Where are you from?
0: Auburn.
2: Last man had this room was from New York. Told me all about the subway and Radio City and everything.
0: That's nice.
2: You know, I never did figure what he did with all that soap. Got so I was leaving two pieces. Did you think there was ever any left? Not a drop.
0: Well, thanks for the towels, Ellie. If I want anything, why, I'll just...
2: It would have been different if he was clean, but every day the dust in the tub was thicker.
0: Yes, I'll take a nap.
2: Good thing for you. Man up the hall takes one every day, and he don't any more look 71 than me.
0: Yeah, well, thanks again for the towels. I'll see you tomorrow.
2: I was to Auburn once. Nice, friendly place.
0: Ellie, I'm really bushed.
2: A nap would do you good.
0: Yeah, I know.
2: Sure been nice talking to you.
0: Thanks. Unit 1 calling Russell. Unit 1 calling Russell.
1: Yeah, Jim?
0: That was the maid.
1: You see anything?
0: No. Okay.
1: A detective named George Green is coming over to set up the car details for tonight. I'll give you the dope next call.
3: Sorry, Harry. I got tied up at headquarters.
4: Sorry, George.
3: You heard from your man at the hotel yet?
4: Yeah, about an hour ago. He's all set.
3: Oh, good.
4: I've got a rough diagram here. See what you think, huh?
3: Well, all right. Uh-huh. The dotted line is Madison Avenue, huh?
4: Yeah. And X is the warehouse loading platform.
3: Okay.
4: The number one across here is Taylor.
3: Mm-hmm.
4: Number two is me. I'll coordinate.
3: Fine.
4: Number three is a Bureau radio car cruising this area.
3: Yeah.
4: The minute Taylor spots any action, it'll cut down Madison and follow the first truck.
3: Why not make the arrest right there?
4: Well, we've got three other hijackings Crawford might be mixed up in. Tailing the truck should take us to where he stores his loot.
3: Oh.
4: Unit 4 will be your car.
3: On 7th Street, huh?
4: Right. Then if the truck turns this way when it pulls out, I won't have to U-turn.
3: Check.
4: Oh, Unit 5 will be another of your cars cruising here. And 6 will be one of ours.
3: They'll handle the second truck.
4: Yeah, and anything else that's around. Crawford's pattern sometimes includes a car to haul away the drivers.
3: Yeah. We're supplying men to drive the truck?
4: Yeah, one apiece.
3: The warehouse people been alerted?
4: Uh-huh. We had to so they could load dummy crates onto the truck.
3: Yeah.
4: Well, I think that covers about everything. Be ready at 9.
0: Unit 1 calling Unit 2. Unit 1 calling Unit 2.
1: Come in, Unit 1.
0: Hey, I've got 8:59. That check with you? They're finished loading the trucks.
1: Good.
0: Driver's coming out of the diner now.
1: Any sign of Crawford?
0: No, not yet.
1: Well, if he shows... Hold it, Jim. Russell speaking. Oh, yeah, Tommy. Dead. Plant. Oh. Are they sure? All of them? Okay, thanks. Jim! We just got a report on Crawford. He and his pals are
0: Pulling another job?
5: Watching the Rocky Adams fight in Madison.
0: The what?
5: I'll have the report checked and get back to you.
0: Harry, if it's true, this whole deal is one big false alarm.
6: We will return in just a moment to tonight's exciting case from the official files of your FBI. Now for a moment, let's listen in on some questions and answers that helped rid one father of a worry that had been nagging him for quite some time. In the living room of his home, a father, Tom Edwards by name, is talking to Fred Barton, his Equitable Society representative.
7: Yes, my two kids are only 13 months apart, Mr. Barton. They'll be in college together. You know, that's going to cost me a fortune paying for two college educations at the same time. Sort of worries me, even though it is quite a few years away.
6: Well, there's an easy way to nip that worry in its bud, Mr. Edwards. An Equitable Education Fund.
7: Well, what's that?
6: Well, it's an endowment life insurance policy with the Equitable Society that will be all paid up when your youngsters are ready to enter college. It's just about the most painless way of paying for a college education anyone ever thought of.
7: What do you mean, painless?
6: Well, you've probably paid for some of the things you own by the time payment method. This house, maybe, or your car, or that TV set. That's just how this Equitable Education Fund works. Instead of having to put out all the money in 4 years, you spread the cost over 12, 14, or 16 years.
7: You know, that makes a lot of sense.
6: Yes, and here's another point. If you should die before the plan's completed, from then on, the policy's paid in full. The Equitable Society holds the money, and interest is paid on the full amount every year until it's time to use it. That's another big advantage of an Equitable Education Fund. 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
7: Well, it all sounds fine if it doesn't cost too much.
6: Well, Mr. Edwards, the cost of your Equitable Education is strictly up to you. The fund you set up needn't pay the entire cost of college. 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These Equitable men give you the information you need and let you make up your own mind. 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And now back to the FBI file, The Bogus Hijacking.
8: Tonight's case from the files of your FBI illustrates an important point on law enforcement. Not every piece of information received by the Bureau is accurate. During the last war, for example, more than 2,800 separate tips poured into FBI offices in one day. In this present emergency, likewise, thousands of reports come in telling of suspicions held by private citizens or, as in tonight's case, by the local police. Some can be dismissed after a routine glance at the files. Others take the manpower and effort you have seen spent on this investigation. The important thing is that each report is checked and rechecked. Only in that way can the Federal Bureau of Investigation be sure it is doing its job. Its 24-hour-a-day job of protecting your property, your life, and your liberty. Tonight's FBI file continues 10 minutes later in the cheap hotel room occupied by Special Agent Taylor.
5: Calling Unit 1. Calling Unit 1.
4: Yeah, Harry.
5: We just double-checked that report on Andy Crawford. It's true. He's at Madison Stadium with all his men.
4: Chalk up one more bum tip.
5: I'm afraid so.
4: Well, at least I can get rid of these whiskers.
5: Not yet, Jim. Detective Green has a date to re-interview that prisoner tomorrow. But maybe I can get him to do it tonight.
4: Give it a try, will you, Harry? I'll stand by.
5: If I don't call right back, I'll see you in the morning.
4: Where?
5: Here. The SAC wants you to check in for further instructions.

0: George?
1: Yeah, Harry.
0: Did you see Walker last night?
1: Yeah, he was as baffled about the job being canceled as we were. He's trying to get more dope for us now.
0: From whom?
1: I don't know. I gave him permission to make a phone call. He spoke to somebody, explained about being in jail, and asked why Crawford didn't pull the heist.
0: Hmm.
1: His friend said he'd check and call Walker back.
0: When?
1: Probably sometime today. Have you got any ideas if this doesn't work?
0: Well, we might try moving Taylor into the Crawford mob.
1: Yeah, Crawford's pretty cute, you know.
0: Neither of us can spare the manpower for a constant surveillance, George. So it'll have to be something pretty direct.
1: Yeah, I guess you're right.
0: You sticking around till Walker gets that call?
1: Mm-hmm.
0: Okay, I'll go up to the office and meet Taylor.

0: Walker, I hear you got your call.
1: Yeah, and the deal ain't off.
0: What?
1: The pal told me they're still going to pull the warehouse, Jim.
0: When?
1: He's trying to plan out.
0: Well, who told him that much?
1: One of Crawford's guys.
0: Crawford's men were all in Madison.
1: He got back this morning.
0: Oh.
1: You see, Crawford's a good friend of Rocky Adams. That's why they went to the place.
0: When's your friend calling again?
1: He made a meet with this guy. I'll be hearing right after.
0: When's the meet for?
1: Today, but I don't know what time.
0: Okay, I'll wait around.

0: Sorry, I'm sorry I missed you this morning.
1: It's okay, Jim.
0: Yes, they see, so the warehouse job is still on.
1: Yeah, so we hear from that prisoner.
0: Oh, any idea when?
1: Not yet.
0: That's dandy. You ever hit that hotel, I mean?
1: No, but I've heard about it.
0: Well, I'll give you an idea of the place. I'm the lobby dude.
1: Oh, pardon me.
0: Sure.
1: Agent Russell.
2: Harry, this is George Green.
1: Walker, get that other call?
2: Yeah, just now. The job's all set for 7 o'clock.
1: 7 o'clock when?
2: Tonight.
1: Huh?
2: An hour from now.
1: Can you get the same men you had last night?
2: No, they're off duty and I can't reach them.
1: You better get two others, then, and brief them as fast as you can.
2: Yeah, right.
1: I'll work from unit number 2 tonight, George.
2: How about Taylor? Can he spot for us?
1: He's here now, but he'll be on his way to the hotel the minute I hang up.

0: Hello.
1: Hmm? Oh, hello, Ellie.
0: I'll have your bed made in a minute. Not that I'm as strict as I used to be. I remember once I was in the...
1: Ellie, will you leave it and change in tomorrow, will you?
0: Can't. Tomorrow's Wednesday. I'm only here Monday, Tuesday, and Thursday. Other days I work...
1: Yeah, I know. I know. You told me.
0: Then why'd you say for me to do it tomorrow?
1: I made a mistake.
0: That's the man for you.
1: Ellie, look, will you leave everything? I'll make it myself.
0: I guess I'll find them. My poor old husband used to say he could make a bed himself, too.
1: Yeah.
0: We were married 9 years, and he never did one right till the day he died.
1: Ellie, look, I promised to get it perfect.
0: Recall the fella from New York I was telling you about?
1: Yeah.
0: The one used to have this room before you?
1: Yeah, I remember.
0: He always kept a bottle in that upper drawer. Guess it was just habit made me look tonight. You don't have a little something on you?
1: No, not a thing. Let's say goodnight, Ellie. I'll see you Thursday, huh?
0: Might as well finish now.
1: Just leave it and come back later, will you?
0: Okay.
1: Thanks.
0: See you in an hour or so.
1: That's fine. Unit 1 calling Russell. Unit 1 calling Russell.
2: Come in, Unit 1.
1: I'm all set up, Harry.

0: Unit 1 calling Unit 2. Unit 1 calling Unit 2.
1: Come in, Unit 1.
0: Everybody in position?
1: Yeah.
0: Good. This looks like it.
1: What's happening?
0: Well, the trucks have just been loaded. The drivers are on their way back from the diner now.
1: Any sign of a pigeon?
0: No, but the drivers are being followed by two men.
1: You got time to give us the description?
0: There's not enough light, Harry. Wait a minute, hold it. Harry, a gray sedan just pulled up to the curb. Hey, the drivers are being forced into the car. Car's pulling away, heading north, north on Madison. Turning left on 7th.
1: Unit 3 will take that.
0: Okay.
1: Where are the pigeons' men?
0: Just getting to the loading platform. They're each taking a truck. Motors must have been running, Harry, because here comes the first one.
1: Which way is it turning?
0: South on Madison. Second truck's leaving. They're separating. He's turning north on Madison. Going past your corner.
1: I see him, Jim. I'll take him for myself.
0: Okay. Good luck, Harry.
2: Come in, Unit 3.
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2: How many in it?
3: Five, and one of them's a head pigeon.
2: Good.
3: They're turning west on 41st.
2: Stay with them, George.
3: Unit 5 to Unit 2. Unit 5 to Unit 2.
2: Come in, Unit 5.
3: Suspect truck driving north on Rogers Avenue.
2: From where?
3: 11th Street.
2: The truck I'm with is heading south on Rogers Avenue.
3: Where's the sedan?
2: Moving the same way, so they could be headed for a drop. Russell calling Unit 1. Russell calling Unit 1.
4: Come in, Russell.
2: Jim, it worked.
4: Did you get the head pigeon?
2: We just arrested the whole mob at Crawford's warehouse. You close up there and come back to the office.
4: All right.

0: I'll finish the bed now.
1: Oh, never mind, Ellie.
0: Well, I'm set to go home.
1: Well, that's all right. I'm checking out.
0: But you just moved in yesterday.
1: Yeah, it goes that way sometimes.
0: Hate to see you leaving so quick. We never got a chance for a real heart-to-heart.
1: Well, maybe next time.
0: You'll be coming back?
1: Could be.
0: Where are you going now?
1: To get myself a shave.

0: Andy Crawford and members of his organization were convicted for a violation of the theft from interstate shipment statute and sentenced to a federal penitentiary. In tonight's case from the files of your FBI, you have seen an example of the kind of cooperation that exists today all over the country between local law enforcement agencies and the Federal Bureau of Investigation. Without such help, your FBI would find it impossible to meet its present full schedule of work. By making its crime laboratory and its records available to every police force, the Bureau does its share in the great cooperative effort to defeat the common enemy of all of us, the American criminal.
1: Now, a quick review of the advantages of an equitable education fund. 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Ask your Equitable representative for full information on an Equitable Education Fund. 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
0: Next week, we will dramatize another case from the files of the Federal Bureau of Investigation. Its subject, Misery Chisley. Its title, The Bad Samaritan.
1: The incidents used in tonight's Equitable Life Assurance Society's broadcast are adapted from the files of the Federal Bureau of Investigation. However, all names used are fictitious, and any similarity thereof to the names of places or persons, living or dead, is accidental. Tonight, the music was composed and conducted by Frederick Steiner. The author was Jerry D. Lewis. Your narrator was William Woodson, and Special Agent Taylor was played by Stacey Harris. Others in the cast were Anthony Barrett, Walter Catlett, Ben Classetti, Bill Conrad, Sam Edwards, and Isabel Jewell. This Is Your FBI is a Jerry Devine production. This is Larry Keating speaking for the Equitable Life Assurance Society of the United States and the Equitable Society's representative in your community, and inviting you to tune in again next week at the same time when the Equitable Life Assurance Society will bring you another thrilling transcribed story from the files of the Federal Bureau of Investigation. The Bad Samaritan on This Is Your FBI. Stay tuned for A Life in Your Hands, starring Lee Bowman, which follows immediately. This program came to you from Hollywood.
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3: Quaker Puffed Wheat Sparkies bring you... Quaker Puffed Wheat Sparkies bring you Terry and the Pirates. Today is Friday the 13th, but don't you ever believe that it means bad luck. No such thing. This is just a Friday like any other Friday, only better, because there's only one more Friday before Christmas. Think of that. Yep, and I wonder what Terry and Pat and their friends think on this Friday, way out there in the Chinese mountains, hemmed in by snow and many miles from Chungking or Hong Kong. What sort of a Christmas will they have? Well, it's still too early to find out. So stand by for news of the day.
4: Oh, here comes Quaker with a bang, bang. Ra-da-da-da-da, bang, bang. Quaker Puffed Wheat Sparkies, the wheat that's hot from guns. The family's favorite breakfast, the wheat that's hot from guns. Quaker Puffed Wheat Sparkies have vitamins to tell. The easy step to extra fat, and boy, the taste is swell. Here comes Quaker with a bang, bang. Ra-da-da-da-da, bang, bang.
3: Hi, gang. Say, have you got your wits about you today? Then tell me, what should be looked into? You got it? Why, a mirror. Of course. That gag should be looked into, too. And say, gang, confidentially, you didn't break any mirrors today, did you? Or walk under any ladders or have any black cats cross your path? Well, I hope not. Man alive, do you know what day this is? It's Friday the 13th. That's what I said before. Well, sir, a lot of people kind of figure Friday the 13th is a pretty unlucky day. But believe you me, it can be a mighty lucky day for the person who decides right here and now to get the breakfast shot from guns. Shot from guns. The first chance he gets. That's right. Gang, that's a bowl of Quaker Puffed Wheat or Puffed Rice Barkies with milk and sugar and topped with fruit. Good? Why, Quaker Puffed Wheat and Puffed Rice Barkies are the famous breakfast grain shot from guns. They're tender, crisp, and packed with flavor. They're good for you, too. Furnish restored natural grain amounts of vitamin B1, niacin, and iron. You ask Mother to put both kinds on her shopping list tonight, will you? That's Quaker Puffed Wheat Barkies and Quaker Puffed Rice Barkies. But remember, they come only in the big Quaker packages that are red and blue. They're the breakfast treat for you. Everything is connected in some way with something else. Air is tied up with water, water with land, land with animals, animals with people, people with water, air, and so on. It's the same with a mystery such as the one our friends have just run across.
5: See, Terry, if you look back, you'll see that this isn't a new mystery, but part of an old mystery. We just happened to get tangled up in it. First, we ran across Sainsbury and his yacht, and that led to our getting into the search for and finding Dr. John Quill. Because of Quill, we learned that you had a half-sister, and so we find her, way out here in this mountain village of Seachon.
6: Yeah, and she has Dr. Quill's briefcase with papers in it that show he was anxious to find a man named Irachi somewhere in China, a man who never sleeps. And for the answer to why Doc Quill wants to find the fella, well, we'll have to go back and ask Quill himself.
5: Right. And so, you see, we travel in a great big circle and everything links up. But unless we find a way to get out of this snowbound place, the chain will be broken.
3: And so on this cold, clear Friday the 13th, Pat, Terry, and their friends assembled in the cabin of Ginger Lee, the newfound sister of Terry. It was quite a crowd. Flip Corkin, his Scotch companion, Teddy Bone. There was Connie, Hotshot Charlie, and Elaida.
7: Oh, okay, gang. Gang, can I have your attention?
5: Although I guess there's no need to explain anything. Now, this village of Seachong is anywhere from 50 to 80 miles from Chungking. Now, then, I think I know most of you pretty well, but I've never asked if any one of you can use snowshoes or if you can travel on skis.
8: Mr. Ryan, you're looking at the best skier who ever fell head over appetite down the New England hills.
5: Oh, you sure, Charlie?
8: Me? I could ski before I could walk. Yeah, and I couldn't walk after I went skiing either. Say, what's up? Maybe I should have asked that first.
5: Well, Miss Lee, Ginger will explain. Go ahead, Ginger.
9: All right, Mr. Ryan. As you know, there's been a heavy snowfall, but now the weather's cleared. I can't predict what the next 48 hours will bring, but the natives tell me we'll have clear and cold weather today and tomorrow.
6: Mm-hmm. How long will it take to get to Chungking on foot, Ginger?
9: Well, it isn't exactly on foot, Terry. You see, with skis and snowshoes...
8: Say, is that the gimmick? Is that the idea, skiing to Chungking?
9: Well, I know the trails very well, but it isn't wise to go alone, you know, if anything should happen.
8: Like getting caught by the Lolos?
9: Oh, no, there's no more danger of that, Mr. Hotshot, but... The trip is dangerous for one person. A sudden fall and...
8: That's me all over. In case of delay,
9: two people are better than one.
5: So, Charlie, do you think you can still manage a pair of skis?
8: Well, I used to burn up the snow outside Boston. That's how I got in the flying game. But enough of my lurid past. Sure, I'll take a hack at it. Chungking, you say? Oh, when do we shove off?
9: We can leave almost immediately. We may not get to Chungking by nightfall, but I know of a Chinese family hidden away in a valley. They'll take us in for the night.
5: Good. So this is our first attempt to reach Chungking and try to get out of this mountain country, huh?
10: Mr. Ryan, if and when Ginger and Charlie get there, then what?
5: Well, at least they'll let folks know we're alive and well.
10: But how will they get us out of Seachon?
9: Oh, I figure it this way, Miss Elaida. There's a spot just below here where a plane can land.
6: Yeah, but with all the snow...
11: I see what the gal's driving at. The relief plane lands on skis.
6: Sure.
11: Oh, why didn't my big brain think of that? The plane sets down... Boom. Takes off across the snow.
9: Yes, that's right, Mr. Corkin. Almost every flyer knows where Seachong is, at least on a map.
10: Then we ought to get busy and lay out some markers for whoever comes back here.
6: Right. We can all get busy and shovel out some marks on the landing spot. Or tramp the snow down so it can be seen from the air.
9: Yeah, that's right.
5: Okay. Better tell Ginger and Charlie what the marks will be.
8: Yeah. Maybe I can fly the crate back here. I'll try and arrange to drop a portable radio transmitter so I can talk to civilization. Like you say, it's only 80 miles.
9: Are you all ready, Charlie?
8: Yeah. Yeah, just taking a few practice spills. I'll get onto it again, Ginger. It's like riding a bicycle. Once you learn, you never forget.
10: Now then, Mr. Ryan.
5: Yeah?
10: I've told the villagers where I'm going and why. They'll understand, and they'll continue to mind their own business. I don't know how long it'll be before a plane comes over. Maybe in another day, maybe later, but we'll do what we can.
12: We watch Ginger and Charlie glide down the long hill and become tiny moving specks on the vast carpet of white. The air was cold and dry, the snow firm and crisp. And we, all of us, tramped down into the small valley to mark the landing strip.
11: I'll tell you one thing, Patsy.
7: Yeah?
11: Yeah, the ship that sets down here will be a single motor, Jabbo. It'll have to be. Hey, look how short a runway it'll have. And not much room on either side.
7: But I suppose Charlie knows all that, huh?
11: Yeah, we both looked at this spot. It'll be a small plane on skis, and that means that only one of us leaves this for second place at a time.
7: Yeah.
11: Let's see. You and Terry and Aleta. That's three. Connie, Pettibone, and me. That's six. That means six round trips. Well, if it's 80 miles one way, that's, 160 miles times six. Hey, that's almost 1,000 miles of flying. Oh, well, what's the odds so long as we get home by Christmas? And that's a week off. So, leave us get this.
6: Dolly, Aleta, I never walked so much in the snow before.
10: Yeah, lots of walking and getting nowhere. I gotta stop a minute.
6: Well, do you think the marker's big enough?
10: Well, I can't see it from the air, Terry, but it looks like an arrow. Yeah, I think a pilot could spot it if he wasn't flying too high.
7: Hey, Flip, how does it look? Looks okay. A little crooked, but it looks like an arrow.
6: Okay. Gee, maybe we will get out of here before Christmas.
10: Yes, I was thinking about that, too. But if anybody wanted a real Christmas postcard, this would be the place to take a picture.
6: Well, I'll take my Christmas picture indoors at a table with some food. I've had enough snow to last me for a long time. Golly, I wonder where Charlie and Ginger are about now.
10: They have been gone about 3 hours.
6: I bet they don't reach Chungking today. I don't see how they could.
10: Well, all we can do is wait. I'm going back to the cabin, Terry. I'm cold.
6: Yeah, so am I. Guess we made a big enough arrow on the snow. Hey, Pat. All right to knock off work?
13: Sure, okay. Go inside and get warm. I'll be right with you.
6: All right.
13: Come on, Tommy. Now, what's going
10: on? Terry.
6: Mm-hmm.
10: Say, what's all this about a man who never sleeps? I heard Mr. Ryan talk to you about it, and I didn't want to butt in,
6: well,
10: but
6: it's kind of a mystery, Aleta. It's something Dr. Quill never even mentioned to us. He kept it to himself.
10: Well, our first job is to get away from here, I suppose.
6: Uh-huh. You see, all the notes and papers in Dr. Quill's briefcase had something to do with a man named Irachi, a man who never sleeps.
10: Mm-hmm.
6: I know it's crazy to say that, but that's the idea. Well, Doc Quill had an insane desire to find this man. He's in China someplace. And maybe when we meet Quill again, we can ask him to give us the answer.
10: Mm-hmm.
6: But, as you say, let's get out of here, and let's hope Ginger and Charlie reach Chungking safely.
14: You, Charlie!
8: Yeah, I see you. But I'm no gazelle on these barrel stays. Brother, why'd they open my big mouth? It's been 10 years since I did any skiing. Well, on your feet, old man.
14: Okay, here I come.
8: I hope.
10: Look out. Are you hurt?
8: What? I'm alone.
10: Are you all right, Charlie?
8: I'm all in one piece.
10: Oh.
8: I hope these skis are. Boy, sliding around the country on a couple of boards. Yeah, I'm okay. I'm getting awful tired of running into bushes and trees when I want to stop. Why don't they invent air brakes for these bed flaps? Yeah, go ahead and laugh. I guess I bit off more snow than I could chew, Ginger. But we'll make it. We'll reach Chungking if it takes 4 winters. Guess it will be at the rate I'm going. Crash landing every mile.
15: I've stopped that way, too. Well, there's laughs and spills and ever-present danger of freezing and delay.
3: And there's still the unanswered mystery about the man who never sleeps. And as we said in the beginning, everything is connected in some way with something else. So stand by.
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3: 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But first of all, you'll want to see for yourself how a valiant attempt is made to rescue our friends from the mountain snow village. All this comes about starting next Monday. Same time, same station. Terry and the Pirates is directed by Wiley Adams. 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
4: The Gregory party is very near to their home port at last. Captain Bradford is standing in the bow of the small boat with which Johnson rescued them, talking to Johnson as they thread their way carefully through the small shipping of the outer basin. In the stern, Mrs. Gregory, Joan, and Jerry are talking as the boat glides into the harbor under sail. It is just before midnight of a very dark night. The harbor is unusually quiet as the small boat drifts easily before a 5-mile wind.
5: Oh, but Joan, I don't see how anything can happen to us now. We're nearly home.
6: We are some few miles from our anchorage, and then a drive by motor of more than 20 miles is there.
7: That's right, Joan. But surely the danger is past now.
6: I am not so sure of that.
5: Oh, forget it, Joan. You act like these Euclideans could do just as they please, all over the world. We got away from them, didn't we?
6: We did.
5: Then all their smart science and inventions didn't do them so much good after all.
6: You seem to forget that it was in a Euclidean submarine we made our escape. And our present safety is due to the perfection of Euclidean devices, which made it possible to leave that submarine far below the surface and rise to this boat.
7: Of course you're right, Joan. Euclideans are very clever, but after all, they can't always win.
5: You bet they can't. And 2 hours from now, we'll be safe at Mrs. Gregory's home.
6: I am anxious to see your home, Mother.
7: Your home, Joan, dear.
5: Yeah, and I'd kind of like to see my dad. Gee, you know, we've been gone 3 months now, and I haven't had a chance to even send him a postcard.
7: Well, I think you'll find that Johnson has kept your father informed of our doings, Jerry.
5: I sure hope Dad doesn't know all that's happened to us, or he'd be plenty worried.
6: There is something very strange to me in that sensation you describe as worry. Until you came to Euclidea, I had never heard the word used. Now I understand what it means, and I am beginning to learn how to worry.
5: Well, why bother to learn to worry? Gosh, most people do plenty of that without even trying to.
7: Joan is struggling to understand our way of living, Jerry.
6: I think I may like it after I'm familiar with it.
5: Oh, Mrs. Gregory.
7: Yes, Jerry?
5: Can I, may I take Joan out and show her Hollywood Boulevard right away?
7: Well, hardly tonight, Jerry. It'll be nearly morning by the time we arrive at home. And you must hurry to see your father first.
5: Oh, sure. I meant tomorrow night.
7: Well, we'll see how things work out.
6: What is Hollywood Boulevard, Mother?
5: That's where you see all the moving picture stars.
6: Moving picture stars?
7: Hollywood Boulevard, Joan, dear, is a street that wants a bit of knowing and sometimes a great deal of understanding. But you'll enjoy it as you see it with Jerry.
6: I want to see the ladies' garments in the stores you have told me of, Mother.
7: Now, there's a job for you, Jerry. Take Joan around while she window shops in all the stores.
5: Oh, no, nothing doing. I'm not going to waste a lot of my time standing around while some girl looks at a lot of funny hats and dresses.
7: Well, I'll spare you that.
6: What is window shopping?
5: Gee whiz, Joan. I don't see how you ever got to be 15 years old and not learn anything.
7: Now, Jerry, Joan knows a great many things, even though they do constitute a strange education for our world.
5: Strange is right. Hey, Johnson and Tex are coming back here.
7: Yes, and they appear to be watching something in the sky.
6: Probably that Euclidean plane.
7: Oh, that plane. I had forgotten it.
5: Oh, so had I. But it looks like we're going to get a swell chance to remember.
8: I'd say it was the same plane, but I want to ask Joan.
6: What is it, Captain?
8: Johnson and I just discovered that there's a plane flying around over us.
9: Too dark to see it, and they're not showing any lights. But I thought I heard them cruising around with a very quiet motor some time ago.
7: Oh, but those Euclidean planes don't sound the same as ours, do they, Joan?
6: In this case, they would.
9: In this case?
5: Oh, sure. We don't know these Euclideans like we do. They think nothing of carrying two kinds of engines in a plane.
8: How about that, Joan?
6: This plane is undoubtedly equipped with an ordinary motor, so they will excite no suspicion when heard cruising around over the harbor.
7: Well, I should think the fact that they're running without lights would excite plenty of suspicion.
8: Yes, it will, but no one will know what to do about it.
5: Well, what do you suppose they're flying around over here for?
9: Well, I would say some attempt would be made to prevent our landing.
8: When these fellows make attempts, it's usually a pretty good try.
6: I think we are in no immediate danger.
7: Joan feels that the Euclideans are not going to do us any bodily harm. But we've seen so much of their power that it's rather hard to believe anything particularly nice about them.
9: Well, one thing is certain. With this harbor all full of battleships and a carrier in there with a lot of planes on it, they're certainly not going to resort to any firing or bomb dropping.
6: The Euclideans have many weapons that are practically noiseless.
8: Well, that plane isn't noiseless by a long shot. I can hear it coming back in right now.
6: They will attempt to frighten us, I believe.
5: Well, they won't have to try very hard for me. I scare easy when those Euclideans are around.
7: That plane is coming down awfully fast.
8: Yes, it's coming right over us.
9: Sounds like a power dive.
5: And I'll bet there'll be a bomb at the bottom of it.
7: Oh, what can we do?
8: Nothing. Just sit still and wait for what happens.

0: Well, they didn't hit us.
1: They didn't try to hit us.
2: They dropped something just as the plane passed over us, though. I'm sure of that.
1: Yes. I thought I heard something hit the water.
3: Have no fear. If they were using bombs, it would be only the magnetic type.
4: Got any metal on this boat, Johnson?
1: Not unless you brought it along with you. I even ripped out a small capstan head forward.
0: Well, then we can keep moving. But if there's one little piece of metal on this boat, we'll stay right here.
2: Johnson, your anchor.
1: We have no anchor, Mrs. Gregory.
3: You are very thorough, Mr. Johnson.
1: It pays to be thorough in this sort of business.
2: Well, we seem to be going smoothly along and nothing's happening.
0: Yep. But those fellows from the Magic Island fool you. Just when you think you've seen the whole show, they dig out one more trick.
4: Well, they must have dug one out then. Here they come back to try it out on us.
1: Sorry we haven't any protection on this little boat.
2: Oh, don't worry about that, Johnson. A battleship doesn't carry enough protection to save it from a Euclidean plane if they're attacking in earnest.
3: I would suggest we all sit perfectly still. Make no move as the plane goes over. And concentrate on trying to discover their purpose in these repeated dives.
4: That's right, Jones. Now everybody sit still with your eyes wide open.
0: Hey! It's raining.
4: Sure feels like it.
2: The cooling system in that plane must be leaking. I felt a fine, heavy spray, slightly warm as they passed over us.
1: Well, I'd say that wasn't accidental. They managed to cover us pretty thoroughly with it. And my clothing feels wet all over.
0: Yeah, my sleeves are... Say, that's funny.
4: What, Jerry?
0: My sleeves were wet, soaking wet, and now they're dry.
2: Why, you're right, Jerry.
3: They have used a chemical of some kind with which to spray this boat.
4: Well, what for, Joan?
3: The reason is not apparent to me as yet.
2: It can't be anything very destructive. It didn't burn where it touched the skin.
1: And it doesn't seem to be affecting the fabric of our clothing.
0: If we could only smell the blame stuff, we might get an idea.
3: Euclideans are far too clever to allow an odor to identify any of their preparations.
4: Well, whatever this stuff is, I'll bet we find out a lot about it mighty quick. Look, that plane's coming back.
2: What can they do to us?
0: Anything they take a notion to, I guess.
3: I believe I understand the purpose of this liquid spray now.
4: Well, what is it, Joan?
3: I will not tell you.
2: Oh, but Joan...
3: No, Mother. If the effect will be as I think... You might do something foolish in attempting to escape from it when our greatest safety lies in doing nothing.
4: Well, I hope you know best, Joan. Here he comes.

0: boy. Ooh. Well, whatever you thought it was, Joan, you're wrong. He didn't do a blame thing to us.
1: Have you tried to move your hands?
2: Move our hands? Why, say, what is this?
3: Magnetism again.
1: Tex, I'm absolutely powerless. I can't move at all.
0: They sprayed us with that magnetic paint of theirs.
1: Precisely.
0: And this last time he dropped magnetic bombs all around us.
3: You know, we had plenty of this sort of treatment on that island.
2: Well, tell me, how lasting is the effect?
1: That will depend on how many bombs were dropped in the water near us and what materials the bomb casings are made of. You will observe that the boat is no longer making any progress.
4: Oh, you're right, Joan. We're standing still except for a little drift with the tide.
3: And we'll stand here until the solution from those bombs becomes so diluted in the water that it won't hold us?
1: Correct, Captain.
0: Well, that won't take long, will it, Joan?
1: I believe the pilot of that plane may have arranged that it will take several hours.
4: Several hours? Why, Joan, dear, that magnetic solution can't possibly stand up in water that long.
1: You would be right, Mother, if the solution was all formed at once. But I imagine some of those bombs were made to float and dissolve at certain intervals, continually generating fresh magnetism on their contact with the salt water.
3: Then, if that's the case, we may be here all night?
1: At least we may be here long enough for the submarine we left magnetized to free itself and come up after us.
2: Well, you mean to tell me that all we can do is just sit around here like a bunch of statues and let this boat drift around with us?
1: That is all.
2: Well, now I'm beginning to understand something of what you've all been through on that island.
0: Oh, we sure had plenty of weird things happen to us.
3: Look, that plane seems to be on his way now.
4: Yes. I can't hear it anymore. He must be going back to Euclidea.
1: I think that is correct.
2: But how do they refuel those things?
3: They don't much. We've learned a lot of things, Johnson. One of them is that we don't know anything about fuel or how to use it.
0: We'll get our hands on all those formulas when we go back to the Magic Island.
4: I'm not at all sure I want to go back, Jerry. Sometimes I feel that Euclidea is a very fascinating place, and at other times I hate it. Just now, I'm not very kindly disposed toward G-47 and his men.
3: Oh, yes, his men. How about this fellow Thales? What did you finally do to get rid of him, Johnson?
2: I've never seen him.
4: Never seen him?
2: No, Mrs. Gregory.
0: Then you were right, Tex. That radio was wrecked by remote control.
3: Johnson, did you find your set burned up or melted down?
2: Both. Some highly caustic chemical was suspended near every vital part of the set. When I used it to warn you, it simply flowed over everything and put the set out of business.
4: But you mean to say, Johnson, you have no idea where Thales is or what he looks like?
2: No, not the slightest.
1: I have seen him on Euclidea. I would recognize him if I saw him again, I believe.
3: I hope you get a chance to point him out to me.
4: Oh, Tex, look.
3: What, Pat?
4: Well, that boat. See that big shadow off the port bow?
0: Gee, it's a great big oil tanker.
2: And he's bearing right down on us.
1: We are helpless.
3: None of us can make a move. They'll never turn that big boat in time.
2: Can't blame them. We haven't any lights. And I painted the sails black so we wouldn't be seen.
4: Tex, he's going to run us down.
0: Oh, sure, get it in a minute.
3: And we can't swim with this magnetic paint on us.
1: Worse than that, we will sink immediately.
0: He's almost on top of us.

0: 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Gibson is used by more top groups and players than any other guitar. 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

0: Once again, the Damon Runyon Theater brings you another story by the master storyteller, Damon Runyon. And this one, The Big Umbrella. And to tell it to you, here is Broadway.
1: Thanks. Now, the Club 23 is a high-class trap which is patronized by the better-heeled element of citizens in New York. So what I am doing there one day goes back to when I am standing in front of Mindy's and I see Spider McCoy sneaking along the street. Now, Spider does not usually sneak. He walks like he owns the world, which he does not. So I watch him for a minute, then I catch up with him.
2: Oh, my goodness, Broadway, do not sneak up on me like this.
1: Huh? It seems to me you are the one who is sneaking. What is the idea of acting like an Indian spy?
2: I am trailing somebody.
1: Oh? Whom?
2: The big guy with the cutaway coat and striped trousers.
1: What is he advertising?
2: Advertising?
1: Unless he is out of his ever-loving mind, nobody wears a rig like that in broad daylight.
2: Listen, I just see him put the chill to a cab jockey down the street with one punch.
1: I see. Well, that explains why you are sneaking up on him.
2: No, it does not.
1: Like I say, it does not. Goodbye. I will leave you to your game. Drop in Mindy sometime. We will have a fast game of hide-and-go-seek.
2: Listen, Broadway, come along with me.
1: You want I should sneak with you? Why?
2: To meet the next heavyweight champion of the world.
1: With that, Spider grabs my arm, and we sneak down the street, following the big guy in the wedding outfit. But now I know why Spider is doing it. Anytime he sees a male human being who weighs an ounce over 175 and is just a shade taller than a short midget, he has got himself the next heavyweight champ of the world. But someday he might turn up a winner, so I go along with it. And the story of the guy we follow is quite a one indeed, and I will tell it to you in a minute.

0: And now, back to the Damon Runyon Theater and the famous story, The Big Umbrella.
1: Like I say, we followed the big guy, who I can see is maybe just over 21, with shoulders like a battleship. In fact, he does look like a heavyweight. Then he turns into the Club 23, and Spider says to me...
2: Well, he's got to stop this.
1: Stop what?
2: Go into nightclubs in the daytime. Come on, we will talk to him.
1: Spider, does it ever occur to you that maybe he does not want to be the champion?
2: What? Where is his ambition? Everybody wants to be heavyweight champion.
1: Not my mother.
2: You're a wet blanket. Say, there's Sammy.
1: The doorman? Look, Spider, he is only a middleweight at best.
2: We will ask him about the big guy. Come on. Well, well, Sammy boy.
3: If you are here to put the bite on the management of this club for a free squeeze, go away.
2: Please, Sammy, I am here for information.
3: Sure. Anything free you are here for. What do you want?
2: Who is the big guy in the split coat and the fancy pants?
3: Him? Just one of them ex-kings.
2: What?
3: Yeah. Some dictator puts the finger on this guy's country, and this guy fades and comes over here.
2: Well, well. He is really a king.
3: I tell you, he does not work at it. Look, Spider, he does not have a dime, and the chances are he just steps in and pinch a free meal.
2: We are going in to talk to him.
3: Spider, do not cadge in there, because I will get the bounce for letting you in.
2: Do not worry. I wish to buy this ex-king a sandwich. Come on, Broadway.
1: So I follow Spider inside. We spot the big guy sitting alone at a table. He is not a bad-looking citizen at all. In fact, he is the kind of a guy a doll would go for. Spider takes me by the arm, and we go to the ex-king's table, where the scene is as follows.
2: Well, well, well, Your Majesty. Fancy finding you here, of all places.
4: Good afternoon. I know you, yes?
2: Not yet. My name is McCoy, Spider McCoy, and this is my friend Broadway. Sit down, Broadway.
4: Yes, please do. Sit down, yes.
2: Look, Your Majesty.
4: My name is Jonas. I am no longer anybody's majesty.
2: Okay, Jonas. I will get right to the point.
4: I am hungry.
1: There it comes, Spider.
2: How hungry?
4: I ate yesterday. Yesterday morning.
1: Nothing since?
4: No.
1: Leave us go, Spider.
2: Wait a minute. I tell you what, Jonas. You listen to me for a minute, and I will take you home with me for a good home-cooked meal. How about it?
5: We will talk on the way, yes?
1: Spider, this guy is not only hungry, he is ready to eat hay if necessary.
2: Jonas, sit down.
4: Where do you live, yes?
2: Not far.
4: It will not take us long to get there, yes?
1: I wish he would give us a chance to answer the questions.
2: It will take us 5 minutes in a cab. And speaking of cabs, I see you put out that cab jockey a while back. That is a nice right you have got.
4: Right? Jockey? Put out?
2: I will start over. You hit the cab driver.
4: Oh, that, yes.
2: He is a big guy, but you put him out like a light.
4: I am sorry.
2: It's okay. Now, what does he do to vex you?
4: Oh, nothing.
1: You hit him for nothing? Jonas, that is no way to get along with people.
4: You do not understand, yes?
1: Yes. No.
4: He runs from his cab. He is going to bump into me, so I hold out my hand. So, he runs into it, so he falls.
1: Yes.
2: You mean he knocks himself out?
4: I am sorry, yes.
1: Spider, you are now looking at the guy who holds the heavyweight championship for the shortest time in history. Leave us go.
4: Yes, leave us go for the home-cooked meal.
2: Wait. Jonas, look, you're broke, yes?
1: Now you are doing it.
2: Jonas, is that right? You do not have any scratch money?
4: That is right. And I find this somewhat necessary.
2: Then tell you what. We will talk in the cab. And I think I have a proposition that will interest you.
1: Well, the ride in the cab ends with Spider talking ex-King Jonas into prize fight. He tells Jonas there are millions waiting for him. And this pleases Jonas, because he says that now he will be able to snap his fingers at this dictator, whose name turns out to be Poltavus. Then we get to where Spider lives. His niece, Margie, keeps house for him, and she is a Judy of maybe 20, and a little more than somewhat all right. We get to the flat, and Margie opens the door.

0: And the first thing she says is...
1: Good grief, another big umbrella.
2: Margie, please, this is different. This is the next heavyweight champion of the world.
3: Jonas, this is Margie. Margie, this is Jonas.
4: I am enchanted, Margie. I kiss your hand.
0: Whew, I never hear of a guy who kisses hands being heavy champ.
4: Ah, such delightful perfume you are wearing.
1: I was peeling onions. Okay, come in, come in. There's enough for all of you.
2: This guy is the real stuff, Margie.
1: He's a bum like all the rest.
2: Shh, he will hear you.
1: All right, Uncle Spider. Supper's almost ready, fellas. Will you stay, Broadway?
5: Well, I...
1: Okay, I'll put a plate on for you.
4: Excuse me, yes? I wish to wash my hands. Yes, please.
3: Sure, sure. Come on. I will show you.
4: You will excuse me, please?
1: Yeah, go ahead.
4: I love the smell in here. It's like food.
1: Oh, where did Uncle Spider get this one?
0: He stalks him down Broadway.
1: Oh, this is a fourth world beater in 3 months. Now he picks up one with an accent.
0: But this one is an ex-king.
1: Ex-king, ex-waiter, ex-anything. He's out of work.
0: No, this one is on the level.
1: I believe you. Nothing surprises me. Well, the next king won't be any bigger an umbrella than the others.
0: What do you mean by big umbrella?
1: They all fold up.
0: Oh. Margie, It seems to me that you have more than a few chances to get out of this. You are a very good-looking doll, and there are quite a number of citizens who think so.
1: Including you?
0: Definitely count me in.
1: Proposing, Broadway?
0: I do not think you would like my little hotel room.
1: Broadway, if I ever found the right guy, it could be a tent in Central Park. If only...
0: If only what?
1: Uncle Spider.
0: He holds up the whole thing?
1: Always chasing the end of the rainbow. Always looking for the next champion of the world.
0: Yeah, like a big kid.
1: Sure. You know, I'd be out of this place only 10 minutes, and he'd have half the characters in town sponging off him. He'd have this flat crammed with heavyweight prospects eating him out of house and home.
0: Sooner or later, you have got to think of yourself.
1: I guess so, sooner or later.
0: Who knows? Maybe this Jonas is the answer.
1: Him? Oh, 10 to 1, he's like all the others.
0: Why do you say that?
1: You say he's an ex-king.
0: That is correct.
1: Why is he an ex-king?
0: Well, it seems that a dictator named Poltavas puts the finger on Jonas's country, and Jonas takes the win.
1: Beat it out, huh?
0: I guess so.
1: Then he comes over here and does exactly nothing. Walks around in fancy clothes.
0: Those are the only ones he has got. It seems he is locked out of his hotel room because of lack of scratch.
1: But he didn't try to get a job.
0: Well, not from what I hear.
1: He lets the dictator take away his country. He comes over here and lies down.
0: That seems to be it.
1: See what I mean, Broadway? Just another big umbrella.
0: Well, Spider starts the train, Jonas. Then it comes up a month later, and Spider puts Jonas in the ring. Jonas wins. Not because he's a world beater, but because Spider picks the opponent with ever-loving care. This happens again and again. And what is more, the crowds go to see Jonas because they like the idea of watching an ex-king in short pants do his stuff. I admit he looks good, and the dolls go for him because he is more than somewhat handsome. Then it comes up 5 or 6 fights later. And we are all in Spider's flat celebrating another victory.
3: Yes, sir, Jonas. You stick with me and you'll be able to tell that dictator Poltavas to go crawl in a knothole.
4: I will be heavyweight champion, yes?
3: Well, take it easy. We've got to build you up slow-like. I do not want to rush this.
0: The fans are beginning to ask for better competition for Jonas, Spider.
3: Let them ask. Jonas is my boy.
1: Sooner or later, you got to find out. If he can take it.
4: The one that win over anybody I fight, yes?
1: Sure, you won all right, hands down.
4: Then I am good, no?
1: Oh, yeah, good.
3: Margie, what is eating you?
1: Nothing, Uncle Spider, nothing at all.
0: Maybe we better change the subject.
4: There is something wrong? What is the matter?
3: Nothing at all, Jonas.
4: Margie.
1: What?
4: Sometimes I think you do not like me, yes?
1: Sometimes you could be right, yes.
3: Look. Let us do like Broadway says. Change the subject.
1: Sure, change the subject. But how long do you think you can string this out?
3: Meaning what?
1: You know what I mean, Uncle Spider.
4: What is all this talk?
3: Just that, Jonas. Talk. Margie, drop it.
1: I won't. One set up after another for this big umbrella. You know the fans just go to see him because he's an ex-king.
4: What is this you are saying?
3: Nothing. Forget it, Jonas.
1: See if he can take it. See what happens when you match him with a real good heavy.
3: Look, I'm doing the matchmaking and managing. Nobody else, see?
1: Sure, sure, I see. I see, all right.
3: Where you going?
1: In the kitchen, where I belong.
0: And with that, Margie disappears into the kitchen. Now, I figured there is something wrong indeed. And what it is, I will tell you in a minute.

0: Now, back to the Damon Runyon Theater and the famous story, The Big Umbrella.
1: Like I say, Margie fades into the kitchen. I tell Jonas and Spider to wait a minute, and I go into the kitchen. And what I hear there is...
2: No.
1: All right if I come in, Margie?
2: No. Leave me alone.
1: This is no time to be alone, doll.
2: Oh, Broadway.
1: Sure, I know.
2: You know what?
1: Lots of things. Beginning with the fact that you are more than a little in love with Jonas.
2: That plain, huh?
1: To me. But I see farther than the ends of a heavyweight.
2: I have to go and fall for a guy like that.
1: Well, there is no accounting for what makes people do things. However, there is nothing wrong with what you do. He is a nice-looking guy.
2: A big umbrella.
1: You do not know that for sure.
2: That's just it. I don't know anything for sure. Of all the guys for me to fall for, him. He never did a lick of work in his life. He gets run out of his own country instead of standing up for his rights.
1: I can say nothing about that.
2: Well, I can. And he's fought nobody but set up Broadway. He's a meal ticket for Uncle Spider, and he hasn't got sense enough to see it.
1: Look at it this way, doll. He knows nothing about the fight game. He thinks he is a world beater.
2: What'll happen when he meets a real heavy?
1: Maybe he never will.
2: I gotta know, Broadway. I gotta know what's inside him. If I'm in love with a guy, I want to know if he can take care of me when things are tough. Or if he'll fold.
1: Yeah, I see your point. Who is it?
3: It is Jonas. I may come in, yes?
2: No.
1: Sure he can. Come on in, Jonas.
3: I may come in, yes?
1: Where is Spider?
3: You went out for something. I...
2: What do you want?
3: I
1: guess I will leave.
2: No, don't leave.
1: Okay.
3: Margie, why do you not like me? Is it that I do something to make you... What do you say? Sore at me?
2: No.
3: I like you very much. Yes, very much.
2: You do?
3: I remember nobody else I liked so much.
1: Well, that seems to be that.
2: It's not that simple, Broadway. Jonas, why did you leave your country?
3: Because Poltoffus made me leave.
2: Didn't you try to stand up to him?
3: To Poltoffus? But nobody does that.
2: You had a country, your people. You left them flat.
3: I could do nothing.
2: Why not?
3: Why? Because I do not know.
2: Did anyone else stay to fight against them?
3: Oh, yes. There were many who stayed.
2: But you, a king, you left.
3: Poltoffus is...
2: I'm not talking about him. I'm talking about you. What kind of a man are you?
3: Man? What kind? Broadway, what does she mean?
1: Seems to me that is a pretty good question she asks. Got an answer, Jonas?
3: No, I do not have an answer. I do not think about it before, I guess.
1: Then you better start now.
3: Sometimes I wonder why I did not stay in my country. But I am a king.
1: Ex.
3: But do you not see? I am to rule. I am born for that. All my life people tell me that. I have never, what you say, had to fight for anything.
2: I see. All right, Jonas. Let me tell you something. The men you fought in the ring were hand-picked. I could have licked them. Do you get it? Understand?
4: Margie, shut up.
3: Spider, what is this she says?
4: Do not pay any attention to her.
3: But she says that...
4: I make the matches. I do the managing.
2: Yes, you do. Jonas, ask him to get a real opponent for you. Ask him.
4: Jonas, you want money, don't you?
3: Yes.
4: The fans crowd in to see you fight because you're an ex-king. They will keep crowding in as long as you win. But once you lose, the money stops. Now figure it out.
1: Spider, take it easy.
4: Sure, but I do not take chances. Figure it out, Jonas. What can you do to make a living?
3: Why, I... nothing.
4: Uh-huh, nothing. A guy like you likes to live high. You cannot do it without scratch. Okay, either do what I say and keep on lying in your pockets, or cut loose and go on the breadline. What'll it be? Well, Jonas, is it riches or rags? Take your choice.
3: Margie.
2: Take your choice.
3: Spider. I will do what you say.
2: And another big umbrella folds up.

0: So it goes. Jonas fights three or four more guys that Spider picks like an ever-loving wife picks a Christmas necktie. Margie puts the frost to Jonas, but I know she is very much in love with him. And from what I can see, Jonas is also an easy mark for Cupid. Of course, I see Margie's point. Being tied up with a guy who has no more spine than a dish towel is no fun. Then it comes on one day, and I'm sitting in my hotel room when somebody knocks. Come in, come in.
1: Rodney, I'm glad I find you. I'm in bad trouble.
0: Trouble, Spider? You?
1: I cannot find Jonas.
0: What? He is not at his hotel?
1: I go there. The clerk tells me Jonas gets a telegram in the middle of the night and takes the wind, but fast.
0: Who is this telegram from?
1: I do not know.
0: Where is Margie?
1: She is out looking.
0: Oh, well, where do you look so far?
1: Every place.
0: It seems to me you do not look every place because Jonas is still missing.
1: Say, I just think of something.
0: Like what?
1: That telegram. Broadway. What if it is a telegram saying for him to go back to his country?
0: In which case, you are out one heavyweight.
1: No, he cannot do this to me.
0: Look, Spider, let us go back to his hotel.
1: I tell you, I was just there.
0: Okay, so Jonas does a fade in the middle of the night. Now, suppose he takes a cab to wherever he goes.
1: Huh?
0: Sure. There were not many hacks sitting around in front of his hotel that time of night. So, we find the jockey that drives Jonas to wherever he is going.
1: You are a Sherlock Holmes. Come on.
0: And that is what we do. It takes us 20 minutes to find the hacky, and he tells us that Jonas seems in a big hurry to get to a classy apartment house way out in Washington Heights. Spider has it no other way than we all go out there. I do not approve of this because it seems to me that Jonas is a big boy now. But I, Margie, and Spider find ourselves a half hour later standing outside an apartment door listening to something going on inside.
2: No, it is impossible, I tell you. Impossible.
3: You will do as I say. It is the only condition.
2: The only one?
3: Yes, Your Majesty.
1: That is Jonas in there, all right.
4: And who's the other man?
0: I will get you 10 that it is Poltavis.
1: What is he doing here? He is trying to rob me.
4: Uncle Spider, let's get out of here.
1: No, I'm not going to let them steal Jonas from me.
4: Let's go.
0: Wait a minute.
1: What are you doing?
0: They're going to peek through the keyhole.
1: What do you see?
0: There was a guy in there, a guy about 7 feet tall and just as big around.
1: What is happening?
0: Nothing. If that is Poltavis, he is wearing about 9 bushels of beard.
1: I do not care if he needs a shave or not. What is happening with Jonas?
0: He's just sitting there. Poltavis is looking at him. And there is a Judy in the room, too.
4: A girl? What does she look like, Broadway?
0: From what I can see, she is shading 40 and looks like Poltavis.
1: With a beard?
0: That is all she is missing. They are all just looking at each other. Now Jonas is going to stand up and...
4: Broadway, what is it?
0: I see enough. Poltavis gives Jonas a shove and pushes him back in the chair.
4: And Jonas? Broadway? Jonas?
0: He stays in the chair.
4: I think we'd better go.
1: No, Jonas has a contract with me and I'm going in there.
0: You cannot.
1: But I am, and if the door is locked, I will break it in.
2: Hey, Margie. Spider.
1: What is going on in here? Jonas, what is all this?
3: Who are you? What do you want here?
1: I want my boy, Jonas.
3: Your boy? Your Majesty, who are these people?
5: They are friends, Poltavis.
3: So? Get out of here. Get out, or I will throw you out.
0: He looks plenty big enough to throw us out and have something to spare.
5: Spider Margie, please go. There's nothing you can do here.
4: I guess not.
1: Now, wait. I want to know what the pitch is.
5: They want me to go back to my country. The people want me back.
1: Do you
5: want to
1: go?
5: I wish to do what my people want.
0: Then what is the argument?
5: But first, Poltavis wants me to marry his sister.
0: What? That Chromo?
3: You call my sister?
0: I get it. You marry her, Poltavis has got an in, even if you are king.
1: Yeah. You're crazy. You can't do it.
3: I have had enough of this stupidity. Now, get out. Get out.
5: No. No, they will stay.
3: What? What? You dare to contradict me?
5: I do not love your sister. I cannot marry her.
3: Why not, Jonas? Why not?
5: I love Margie.
4: Jonas.
5: Yes, I do. I will not marry that Chromo.
3: Jonas, you have insulted my sister.
1: Get away from my boy.
0: Keep out of it, Spider.
1: But
0: keep out
3: of it. Yes, keep out. Well, Jonas, You will apologize?
1: I...
3: And you will marry her?
1: No.
3: Jonas! That will teach you to fall in love with a commoner.
1: You hear that? He calls Margie a commoner. I will cook him.
4: Stay out of it, Uncle Spider.
3: You will apologize, Jonas.
5: Please go. Margie, Spider, Broadway, please go.
3: Yes, it is all over.
4: Yeah, all over.
5: Margie, wait. I love you.
4: Sure.
5: I won't marry her. I won't.
0: I do not think he will get up this time.
1: Oh, he's killing my boy.
0: Hit back, Jonas. Hit back.
3: Hit back.
5: I will not marry her.
3: We will not argue about it.
4: Jonas, fight back, fight back.
1: Lock the punches, Jonas. Lock them. Jonas, keep jabbing your left. He's a sucker for a left. Keep jabbing.
4: The 012, Jonas. The 012.
1: Otavis is too big. Somebody call a cop.
4: No, let him go.
0: He is down again.
1: Somebody give me a gun.
3: Finish, Your Majesty.
5: No. Come on, Poltavus. Come on.
3: Hurry.
0: Why? Who says the kid cannot take?
1: He takes enough to ruin a dozen heavies.
4: Oh, Jonas, that's enough. Don't.
5: Now you get up, old Topus. Come on, get up.
3: I will kill you.
1: It looks like curtains for Mr. Poltavus.
5: Now, get this. I will not marry your sister. You understand, Poltavus?
3: I understand, Your Majesty.
5: And furthermore, I will go back to our country, and you will take orders from me. And I will marry Margie, and she will be my queen. Understand? You wish the old one to again?
3: No, Your Majesty.
5: Margie.
4: What, John?
5: You think you will like my country?
4: I'll love it. You big umbrella.
5: Umbrella? Broadway, what does she mean?
0: Nothing at all, Jonas. Nothing at all. So, that is that. Jonas goes back to his country with Margie as his wife. Spider goes with him because he will never let go of a good heavyweight. But that is not the end. The payoff comes sometime later, and I will tell you about it in a minute.

0: it is a long time later, almost a year, in fact, that I am sitting in Mindy's when I look up, and who is standing there but Spider McCoy? He sits down and says...
1: Well, Broadway, how are you?
0: Great, Spider, great. But you?
1: Fine, fine.
0: It is almost a year since I see you. How are Jonas and Margie?
1: First rate. Happy and ever-loving.
0: Well, I suppose you come back here to stay, huh?
1: Oh, no, I'm just here for a week. I am importing heavyweights to Jonas's country.
0: You are doing what? How is the crop?
1: Not so good. I do not see a one who can beat Kid Poltafas.
0: Say that again?
1: Sure. I make Poltafas heavyweight champ of Jonas's country.
0: Well, well, well. So you manage a champ at last.
1: Uh-huh. Well, I just drop in for a minute. I have got to meet my wife.
0: Yo, Spider, when does this happen?
1: Oh, when we get to Jonas's country, I marry Poltafas's sister.
0: That Chromo? Excuse me.
1: Oh, she is all right. She's very quiet and a fine cook.
0: But how does it happen you marry her?
1: Well, I see a great heavyweight prospect in Poltafas. But he will not sign a contract with me until I marry that his sister.
2: 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Listen in again next week for... The Damon Runyon Theater.

0: Damon Runyon Theater with John Brown as Broadway is directed by Richard Sandville, and the stories adapted for radio by Russell Hughes. Vern Carstensen is in charge of production. This is a Mayfair production.
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2: Yum, yum, yum.
3: Jell-O pudding. 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
2: Jell-O duck. The
3: Elka
2: pudding just
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I'm offering you a choice. 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But just remember this. Whichever way you choose, the loser will be a long time dead.

0: Have Gun, Will Travel. Starring Mr. John Daner as Paladin. San Francisco, 1875. The Carlton Hotel, headquarters of a man called Paladin.
1: Mr. Paladin! Mr. Paladin!
2: Yeah. Over here, hey boy.
1: Mr. Paladin, message.
2: Oh, thank you, hey boy.
3: Mr. Paladin.
2: Yes. Oh. How do you do?
3: Badly. In the future, when you send a note to a lady, kindly instruct the waiter not to hand the note to the lady's companion.
2: I apologize. Perhaps I can recompense you in some way?
1: Mr. Webster, one answer?
2: Tell him my price is $1,000, hey boy. Madam,
3: I... caused me the most dreadful kind of embarrassment.
2: Well, I am indeed sorry, madam. If you will allow me...
1: I already told him $1,000.
3: He actually insisted that I was flirting with you across that entire dining room last night.
2: It was ridiculous. You were the soul of decorum. Webster said what, hey boy?
1: He turned red like a stove, but he said he'd pay.
2: Oh, good.
3: He forbade me to ever communicate with you again.
2: That's bad. The gentleman is your husband?
3: Certainly not.
2: Well, that's good. But we have to show him, you and I, that absolutely nothing occurred to cause him to act this way.
3: Of course.
2: Well, what time may I pick you up for dinner?
3: 8:00.
2: Always a good hour.
3: Until then.
1: Oh, boy. What I tell Miss Webster?
2: Oh, tell him I'll find out why three of his riders have been waylaid on open rangeland, and I'll do what I can for him.
1: Oh, yes, I have gun, will travel?
2: Exactly.

0: The trail to the Brazos River is a long and lonely one, and it took 10 days hard riding to get there. Once I was there, it was nothing but brackish, muddy water, the product of an unfriendly nature. A mile beyond, the trail sloped up into the rocks. It was hard going.
1: Hold it right there. Man's on your left, man's on your right, and I'm here. Comes your eye. Unbuckle that gun belt, let her drop. Climb down. Now don't wiggle a hair.
2: Boys?
3: Yes, sir.
2: You stand behind him, Pete.
4: Yes, sir.
2: Mister, can you see that sign?
0: Yeah.
2: Then read it.
0: Closed range, keep out, O'Banion Ranch.
2: You crossed.
0: This is open range, according to the map.
2: According to me, it's open when I say it's open. You boys can have his clothes and horse. I'll just take a gun. Hey, he's got a derringer. Get him, Pete. You don't talk so tall now, does he?
5: Be able to split wood and fetch water.
6: We take orders from Cyrus, Cookie.
0: Good morning. Is this the O'Banion Ranch?
6: Well, I declare. Look at the wind blew in.
0: I have some business with whoever owns this ranch.
6: Move on, fella. Next ranch is 20 miles. No handouts here.
0: I want to see the owner.
6: Maybe we ought to let him see the owner if he takes a bath first. Owner here's kind of persnickety about dirt.
7: Water trough, feet, grab a
8: hold.
9: You think you're pretty smart,
10: and you're dirtier than he.
8: If I get out of here, I'll turn you buzz.
5: Well, I declare, mister, didn't look like there was much man under them raggedy clothes and all. Here, you can't go in there.
0: I'm looking for O'Banion.
11: I'm Miss O'Banion. I own this ranch.
5: I told him not to come in, Miss Margaret.
11: Is this one of our men, Cookie?
5: No, ma'am. Just drifted in.
11: I see.
0: That's quite a collection of guns, miss.
11: Collecting guns happens to be my foreman's hobby.
0: I know. He collected mine. I'd like to meet your foreman.
11: Well, then come back in a week. Cyrus and his range crew left this morning on a cattle drive.
5: I could use some kitchen help now, Miss Margaret. With Cyrus gone, I can't get help out of the hand.
11: And hire this one if you wish. But see that he takes a bath and put him into some clean clothing.

0: Say, let me put a question to you. How much do you appreciate the things that make life just a little easier? Like living any place you've a mind to. Now, according to our Constitution, if we don't like where we live, we can move to any other state we want to. All we have to do is hop in our car or take a train or a plane and off we go. And when we get to where we're going, there's plenty of stores and shops and tradesmen to help us in our new home. But let's go back a spell to 1790 and see what happened then when folks got the urge to move. If you were living back then, you'd maybe pick up a copy of the Providence Gazette and you read an article called Advice to American Farmers. It tells all about moving out west, which is western Pennsylvania and Ohio in 1790. It says if you're moving, you'd better take along some apple, peach, and garden seeds, a kettle for boiling, maple sap, and of course a gun and plenty of ammunition. You should also have a Bible. Other folks moving west in 1790 took along maple saplings to plant, or homemade tools they could use to build boats when they got there. Boats were about as important as horses in 1790. Most of the towns were built inside a fort, since the Indians didn't especially like all this pioneering that was going on, and guns and ammunition were worked overtime. And Indians weren't the only ones who gave folks trouble. There was plenty of bear and wolves and other wild animals to keep folks on their toes. But somehow, in spite of all the fuss and bother of moving into a new community, folks in 1790 didn't complain. They just kept working and fighting, so living would be easier in the future. The future you're now protecting.
1: When a man is stripped of his horse, his saddle, and his guns, his problems become simple. He must have food and a place to rest. Once those things are attained, he can go about the job of retrieving his lost property, even if the job of washing dishes and serving meals comes first.
2: Here, you stay out of that stew.
1: Well, a man can get mighty hungry around this place, working in the kitchen.
2: I've been watching you. You ain't no saddle bum. Just who are you, mister?
1: Would you believe me if I told you I was the oldest son of an English nobleman?
2: What? Not hardly. A little callus on your thumb there. Wouldn't be from a gun hammer, would it?
1: It might, Cookie.
2: You're here after someone or something?
1: Tell me about the foreman, Cyrus.
2: Hand me that other pot there. Cyrus runs the whole ranch for Miss Margaret. Has ever since her folks died.
1: Why doesn't she run it?
2: She's a lady, you can see that. Drinks tea and reads poetry books all day.
1: You're still an O'Banion.
2: Pouring them peeled potatoes.
1: You know, Cookie, puzzles me. This kind of range should support thousands of head of cattle. On my way here, I didn't see 20 steers.
2: Well, maybe you didn't look good. Cyrus does a good job for Miss Margaret. She don't have to turn a finger.
1: Pretty hard thing not to turn on a ranch this size, even if you are the owner and the lady.
2: If you want somebody like her out there mixing with this ranching crowd, like Jake and them others sitting outside now waiting to pay you back for dumping them in the trough, or is somebody like her better off inside with her tea and poetry?
1: Nothing wrong with tea and poetry, Cookie, but it's not a substitute for living.
2: You carry your tray into her now.
1: All right.
2: And you be polite, you hear?
1: All right. Tea?
3: Thank you. Will you pour, please?
1: One lump or two.
3: One, please. I probably should say I think that you've done very well so far.
1: Thank you.
3: But breakfast was served quite expertly. You show considerable household ability. Would you kindly stop staring at me like that?
1: Yes, ma'am.
3: A good servant tries to be as inconspicuous as possible.
1: Yes, ma'am.
3: The books on the mantel, please bring them.
1: Of course. Tennyson or Shelley, ma'am?
3: Oh, it doesn't matter.
1: But it does. I recommend this one. Shakespeare.
3: I think he's very common.
1: In certain passages, maybe. He deals with common ideas, but in words of uncommon beauty.
3: Really? And are you a poet?
1: No, but I've read some.
3: I see. You may go.
1: As you say. Oh, I've drawn up a list of odd jobs for the men. Hard work always improves ranch discipline.
3: You've drawn up a list?
1: Mm-hmm, yes.
3: Well, I understand you're in some difficulty with the men.
1: Nothing that can't be straightened out.
3: Oh. Well, in that case, please feel free to oversee things.
1: Thank you.
3: Paladin.
1: Yes, ma'am?
3: I hope they thrash you within an inch of your life.

0: We'll be back to our show in just a minute, but first, this message. You know, our servicemen overseas have a wonderful opportunity to observe new customs and traditions. They find, too, that these ideas aren't so strange after all. For instance, take this business of tattooing. On some of the islands of the Pacific, the natives adorn themselves with tattoo marks indicating the group they belong to or the gods they worship. Among the Brahmins and Mohammedans, a tattoo is used as a mark of caste, although the caste system is rapidly disappearing. In Japan, skilled artists create truly beautiful designs using the human body instead of a canvas. Well, all this might sound strange, but tattooing is not unknown in our culture. However, as some of our servicemen have observed, it's a little embarrassing when a fellow with a tattoo that reads John Loves Mary takes as a wife a girl with the name of Josephine. Or the young man with a beautiful anchor on his chest finds himself in the Army or the Air Force. From another standpoint, the beauty marks worn by some women of Western civilization are nothing more than a form of tattoo. And the same thing is true about other customs and traditions of all countries. The way of doing things may be different, but the ideals are the same. These customs are important to the people who follow them. And our servicemen are helping to maintain goodwill by observing the customs of other people in other lands.
1: No.
2: Any of you others want to take it up?
3: Not me.
2: Oh. But all of you can get to work for a change. Oh. You. Cookie needs water. Hop to it.
4: Yes.
2: And you. Firewood on the double. Half cord by sundown. You, in the barn, curry those animals. Now, the rest of you, there's enough work for all hands around here. If you can't find any, let me know. I'll find it for you. Now hop.
5: What about me?
2: You and I are going to check the feed and water conditions, Jake. Any objections?
5: So long as I can't whop you, I'll ride with you. About the size of it. What do you think?
6: Lots of grass. Plenty of water. Everything but cattle. Does Miss O'Banion know there's not even breeding stock left out here?
5: She knows what Cyrus tells her. No more.
6: Oh. Go on.
5: He even makes sure we don't get visitors through here poking around, asking the kind of questions you're asking.
6: I'm sure of that. Does he keep any sort of records?
5: Feed bills, ledger book in the barn. If you're going to buck Cyrus and his range crew, don't count on much help.
6: Well, I'm going to count on you for one thing, Jake. Those books, I want to look them over. Now, wait.
5: Miss Margaret, what's she doing out here? Ain't seen her on horseback since she went away to that fancy school.
6: Go on back, Jake. I'll be right along.
5: Yes, sure.
7: Oh, Mr. Paladin, oh, I'm glad you happened along. My saddle seems
6: I didn't happen along.
7: What?
6: You knew I was riding out here. You circled ahead to this point, then you dismounted, loosened the cinch here.
7: How dare you speak to me that way?
6: Well, it's time somebody spoke to you some way.
7: What are you talking about?
6: You. Now, this is the first time you've ridden your own ranch. I've never seen you look prettier. Even the britches are becoming.
7: A gentleman would never...
6: You know, you ride very well. I suspect when your parents' backs were turned, you used to slide out the window and pick out a horse and ride bareback.
7: Well, what if I did?
6: And between embroidery practice and elocution lessons, you even dreamed about running your own ranch. Out here, that'd be normal for a boy or a girl.
7: And I could run one, too.
6: Then why don't you?
7: Anyway, I wouldn't know where to start now.
6: And start by being honest with yourself first. For example, why did you ride out here? What did you want?
7: Honest?
6: Yes.
7: I wanted to come right up to you and say, stop calling me ma'am. I know you're not really hired help. You have a way of upsetting me every time that you walk into the room.
6: That might be dangerous for a lady.
7: you said to be honest. Well, I'm a woman, too.
6: In a week, I intend to be 1,000 miles from here.
7: Oh, Pallet.
6: I think we'd better ride back, Miss O'Banion. We wouldn't want to get caught out here after dark, would we?

0: On July 30th, 1619, the first representative assembly in America met in a log church in Jamestown, Virginia. The small group of men who comprised the House of Burgesses were America's first lawmakers. Initially, the assembly had only one chamber. Then, around 1680, an upper chamber was added, and Virginia's legislature had two houses. A century later, the concept of a two-chamber legislature was carried over to the United States Congress and resulted in the formation of the Senate and the House of Representatives. For almost 300 years, this type of legislation has been an important characteristic of American democracy. From the contributions of the past come the principles of the present.
1: The ranch is pretty quiet. I wonder where everyone is.
2: Isn't it supposed to be this way? Just you and I. We're the only ones left on there.
3: Fallon!
1: Jake?
3: Cyrus is back.
1: Where?
3: Inside.
1: What can I do? Well, that depends on Miss O'Banion. She is the boss here.
2: Oh, but...
1: Are those the ranch books?
3: Yeah.
1: Give them to me. Maggie, you're broke.
2: Broke?
1: Your range is stripped clean. Cyrus has the power to sign loans, and he's used them.
2: Oh, no. What'll I do?
1: You'll help yourself or you'll lose the place.
4: Well, well.
2: Cyrus.
4: Wondered where everybody was. I see you've been going to a lot of trouble. My bucks, huh?
1: That's right.
4: I wouldn't worry too much about them. See, what's to worry about are these notes I hold right here.
2: Notes?
1: That's what I was going to tell you. Cyrus obligated this ranch to several loans. Sold your cattle, pocketed the money, and used the money to buy the loan papers back.
4: All I have to do is demand payment. Oh, and speaking of debts, mister, don't you owe me something from our first meeting?
1: I was coming to that.
4: Now, wait a minute. I just collect guns. I don't use them. Now, it's your move. Fine. It's just what I wanted you to do.
3: Watch his knife, Mr. Paladin.
4: And now it ain't murder, is it? Just self-defense. Mm-hmm. I'm going to cut you open like a pumpkin.
2: Hold it. The next bullet won't be wasted on the air. Put that knife down or I'll kill you, Cyrus, right where you stand.
1: I'd do it if I were you, Cyrus. Maggie O'Banion's taking over.
2: The knife, Cyrus. Drop it. Now, those notes, please.
4: You can't.
2: Yes, I can. Now, get off my property.
1: She means what she says.
2: How'd they do, Paladin?
1: Fine, Maggie. Fine.

0: What are you doing back in San Francisco?
1: Waiting to see you.
0: I think that's horrid. I just managed to get Roger straightened around to where he's decent to me again, and now you show up.
1: Would you rather I left again?
0: He's terribly difficult.
1: What did we do the last time he became difficult?
0: We went out to dinner and had a perfectly charming evening.
1: Then may I suggest that we do the same thing again tonight?
0: 8 o'clock is always a good hour.
1: Until then, dear lady.
0: Until then.

Have Gun, Will Travel. Created by Herb Meadow and Sam Rolfe, is produced and directed by Norman McDonald, and stars John Daner as Paladin, with Ben Wright as Hayboy. Tonight's story was written by Gene Roddenberry and adapted for radio by John Dawson. Featured in the cast were Lynn Allen, Harry Bartell, Barney Phillips, and Virginia Gregg. Hugh Douglas speaking.

0: Once upon a time there was an engineer.
1: Choo-choo Charlie was his name, we hear.
0: He had an engine and he sure had fun. He used good and plenty candy to make his train run.
2: Charlie says, love my good and plenty. Charlie says, really rings the bell. Charlie says, love my good and plenty. Don't know any other candy that I love so well.
3: Oh, come in, Smithers. What is it? Speak up, boy. Orange juice.
4: No, sir. New Kellogg's Rise and Shine.
3: Hey, finish.
4: And look at this, sir.
3: No peel, no pips, and it's got vitamin C. Well, Smithers, I suppose this is it.
4: What are you doing, sir?
3: Thank you, Governor. Wife and three pips to support. Thank you.
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4: 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I'll put one at Lance onto it. Very nice, young Harold. If you like that sort of thing.
2: Hovis Handy Love. A new, softer Hovis.
6: I came across Mr. Kipling in the meadow by the church. If I've painted that spire once, he said, I've painted it a dozen times. He offered me an apple pie. An artist needs inspiration, he explained. Golden shortcrust pastry. Delicious apple filling. And just the right amount of sugar sprinkled on top. But then, when it comes to the little details, Mr. Kipling does have an exceedingly good eye.
7: I'm crunching my polo, dear Liza, I'm crunching my polo, dear Liza, crunching.
8: The nicest thing about the mint with the hole is that it's smooth and never crumbles. You can eat polo without other people hearing. Try sucking them, dear Henry.
7: I can't, I've already crunched them all.
9: Is that proper farmhouse cheddar?
10: No, I don't think so.
9: What about that?
10: No. It's quite nice, though.
9: Is it? Do you think I might try a piece? Mm. I'll have 2 ounces, please.
11: Jacobs, the cream of cream crackers.
12: Yes, it's for you. It's your dinner. It's called Cupboard Love. Cupboard Love's different. 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Keeps it moist and squeezy. That's right. It's a new kind of cat food. Moist. It's good for you. Like it?
13: New Cupboard Love. 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
2: Here he is, Groucho Marx. And you bet your life. Presented by DeSoto and the DeSoto Plymouth Dealers of America.

0: And now, here he is, the one, the only... Well, here I am again with $1,000 for one of our couplets. Is that right?
1: That's probably the French pronunciation.
0: Oh, well, what is it?
1: Couples.
0: Oh, couples. Here you are for one of our couples, yes. And if any of them say the secret word, the duck will come down and pay him $101. The word tonight is table. All right, how is it they didn't eat you for Christmas? Peter. George, who's first on the agenda?
1: Well, Mrs. Pearl...
0: Is that right, agenda?
1: Agenda, yes.
0: Mrs. What does that mean?
1: A list.
0: I've got a little agenda from Gilbert and Sullivan, would you say? As someday it may happen that a victim must be found. I've got a little agenda. That doesn't make
1: list.
0: Sense.
1: No.
0: List.
1: A roster.
0: Oh, a roster.
1: Mm-hmm.
0: Well, that's a... Isn't that a male chicken, a roster?
1: I...
0: You know, Franz Liszt, when he was born, that's what his mother was saying. I've got a little list, I've got a little list.
1: Mrs. Pearl Runyon and Mr. Charles Pierce are waiting to talk to you, Groucho. Folks, you come in, please, and meet Groucho Marx.
0: Welcome for the DeSoto Plymouth Dealer. Say the secret word, and you each take home an extra $50.50. It's a common word, something you would normally find around the house. Now, let's see. Pearl Runyon and Charles Pierce, eh? Well, I'll start with you. Where are you from?
2: From the great state of Kentucky, Groucho. Born in Belfry,
0: Kentucky. Some moonshine is out front. What was that again? Give me that.
2: I was born in Belfry, Pike County, Kentucky.
0: Pike County, Kentucky, eh?
2: Yes, sir.
0: Are you married?
2: I'm single, Groucho.
0: You're single, Groucho, eh? Well, that's certainly a new state of matrimony. What sort of business are you in?
2: Well, I'm in politics.
0: Are you a Democrat or a Republican?
2: Oh, I'm a Democrat.
0: In that case... there they are, the same moonshine as applauding. How long have you been in Kentucky politics, Pearl?
2: Well, I have held office 22 years.
0: What are you doing in Hollywood, Pearl?
2: Well, one of the things... I have been asked to commission you, a Kentucky colonel, by Governor Lawrence Weatherby, Groucho.
0: Me, a colonel?
2: While visiting here in Hollywood, yes.
0: Isn't a colonel the inside of a nut? Why me? What

0: A kindly inside of a nut? Why me? What have I done for Kentucky, other than staying out of the state?
1: Oh, well, you've given a lot of people a great deal of pleasure in Kentucky by your...
0: Well, what is your job in state politics?
1: Well, presently, I am state treasurer of Kentucky.
0: State treasurer? What are you doing this far west? Are you skipping to the South Seas?
1: Well,
0: forget those mad plans and fly with me to Alaska. We'll have a little nest, love nest, made of $10 bills.
1: Wonderful.
0: Your name is, Charles Pierce, huh?
2: Yes, sir.
0: Are you one of the Pierce brothers?
2: No, I'm not one of those.
0: You're not. Do you know who the Pierce brothers are?
2: Yeah, they were the undertakers.
0: Well, they still are, I imagine. It's not a dead issue yet, you know.
2: Not the same line of business. I correct people's health and make them look young.
0: I see.
2: Even to get old.
0: Oh, well, that's very... How old are you, Charlie?
2: 89.
0: 89. Why did you come to Hollywood, Charlie? Were you sick of fresh air?
2: No. I came here for my health.
0: You came for your health? What an optimist, eh? Obviously, you don't know much about California. How long have you been here?
2: 55 years.
0: Well, that's a great tribute to our climate. You must have been living in an airtight jar for the last 55 years. Charlie, you look sound as a dollar.
2: Yes, sir. I am. Feel fine.
0: Now, the time has come to stop talking and start making some money.
2: Yes.
0: We start you off with $100, and if you miss a question, you lose half of your bankroll. And we only want one answer between you on the answers. Now, you selected American history. And remember, the more the question is worth, the harder it is. Now, what do you want to start with? The little sums are easy questions, and the big sums are hard questions.
1: $70.
0: Mm-hmm. From what country did the United States originally obtain the Philippine Islands?
2: Spain.
0: Spain is right.
3: You now have $170.
0: Now what are you going to go for?
1: $80.
0: President Jefferson bought some land from Napoleon that eventually became Arkansas, Iowa, Kansas, Nebraska, and parts of 9 other states. What was this important acquisition called?
1: Louisiana Purchase.
0: Louisiana Purchase is right.
3: You now have $250.
0: What do you want to try now? Little one or a big one?
1: Mm-hmm.
2: 90.
0: In 1801, one of the Barbary states declared war on the United States for refusing to pay tribute to their pirates. What Barbary state was this? One answer now.
1: Spain.
0: What was the name of the Barbary state?
1: Spain?
0: No, it was Tripoli.
3: You lost half your $250. You now have $125.
0: All right, you're still in good shape.
1: $100?
0: $100? $50? Yeah. Or $100? The first direct tax levied by England on her American colonies was a tax on newspapers, almanacs, pamphlets, and legal documents. What was this objectionable act called?
2: The Tea Act, the embargo on tea in Massachusetts.
0: Give us an answer.
2: Yeah. Tea was the...
0: No, I'm sorry, Charlie. You were flirting with her, but it was the Stamp Act.
3: You wind up with $62.50.
0: Well, I'm sorry you didn't win more. Thanks and good luck from the DeSoto Plymouth dealers.
2: Thank you.
0: Happy New Year.
3: I'd like to introduce, just a minute, George.
0: I want to talk about my new DeSoto. I just drove it down from the house, and I drove it to Palm Springs the other day. And it is just great. I've never had a car that I'm so crazy about. It's so big and roomy and comfortable, and it's got so many little wonderful things on it, too, in addition to the great power and the class of this car. You know, like a clock on the steering wheel. And it doesn't be wound, and it's not by electricity. As you turn the wheel, the clock automatically winds itself. And the seats go back and forth and up and down, and even little things like the windshield mirror. You know, sometimes you get a glare from the car in back of you. And this has a device on. You turn this, and it makes it dark, and you can see the lights, but there's no flash there at all. Oh, I just can't tell you how crazy I am about it. It's the greatest car I ever drove. And I would say this if I wasn't working for the DeSoto people.
3: You say it very often. You put me out of a job, too, you know.

0: I meant to ask you a question. How do you like your new car?
1: Well, everything you've said about it, I second. I think if I had to pick out any one feature of the car, I think the push-button driving is one of the greatest things that's ever been invented.
0: I want you to take my advice and go in and see the new DeSoto. If you see it, you'll buy it.
1: Groucho, we have a young married couple for you now. They're Mr. and Mrs. Horn. So, folks, you come in, please, and meet Groucho Marx.
0: Welcome to Your Betcha Life. Say the secret word and take home an extra $101. It's a common word, something you find around the house. Mr. and Mrs. Victor Horn, eh? You see, you say your name is Horn?
2: Mm-hmm.
0: Well, you're a very attractive couple, eh? I just wanted to do what Magellan did and go around the horn. Horn, eh? Victor, what kind of a name is Horn?
3: Well, it was originally Dutch. It was Van Horn.
0: Oh.
3: They cut off the van.
0: I see. What is your first name, Louis Armstrong?
2: It's Lorraine Horn.
0: Lorraine, huh? Sweet Lorraine, is that you?
2: Well, I don't know.
0: That's a fairly marked accent, Lorraine. Are you from the South?
2: Yes, from Johannesburg, South Africa.
0: Johannesburg? Well, you see, I could tell you were from the South. Just happened to be South Africa, that's... Are you from Johannesburg, too?
3: Yes.
0: Are you from Dixie?
3: Johannesburg.
0: Oh. Could you tell us how you met this dish, Mr. Horn?
3: Yes. I was invited to a party through a mutual friend of ours, and that's where I met her, at the party.
0: Well, you went there without a girl?
3: Yes, I went there with the intention of picking up a dish.
0: What, were you a waiter?
3: No. I was a fireman at the time.
0: You're a fireman? You climbed in the window and met her?
3: No, I was invited.
0: Oh. What are you and Vic doing here in California?
2: We started out on an extended honeymoon.
0: On a honeymoon?
3: Well, the idea is there's about 3 men to every woman back home, so the only thing I could do was pack her up and take her out of the country.
0: You say that there are 3 men for each girl?
3: Approximately, yes.
0: You hear that, all you single girls out front? There's a boat lease for South Africa in about 30 minutes. Well, would you say the percentage was the other way in this country?
3: Well, according to statistics we have read, it's about 3 women to every man.
0: In this country?
3: Yes.
0: Mm-hmm. Well, some miser is holding out on my quota. You're nice people, and I think you'd be a big help to this country if you remained here in the United States. All right, well, let's play You Bet Your Life and see how much you can win.
1: In the race for the $1,000, the first couple won $62.50, and the secret word is table.
0: Did anybody explain the rules to you?
2: Yes, thank you.
0: Well, let's go, and all kidding aside, I hope you win a lot of money.
2: Thank you.
0: And if you must go back to South Africa, I hope you leave Larry here. You selected the dictionary quiz, and remember, the more the question is worth, the harder it is. Don't you think she's pretty?
1: I certainly do, yeah.
0: Well, look at her.
1: I've been looking at her up there.
0: You can admire her hair, too, you know. Would you be offended if Laurie kissed Mr. Fenneman?
3: Well, yes, I think I would.
0: Well, I just meant a kind of a brotherly brush on the cheek. I didn't mean a...
3: It's these brothers I took her away from back in South Africa.
0: Well, George, give me the dollar you promised me, then. Come on now.
1: Nobody will believe me now.
0: Don't say I didn't try, George.
1: You certainly have.
0: Boy, I know, worked hard in my life for a dollar that I didn't get, huh? All right, you know, one answer between you on every question. Now, what do you want to start with? 10 to 100. You can have your choice. The little ones are easy. The large ones are difficult.
2: $70.
0: $70, huh? What is ledger domain? Talk
2: I
0: it over.
2: I heard it.
0: LegerDemain. Ledger domain.
2: It sounds like something legal.
0: No, it's sleight of hand, magic. It's a very common word.
1: Well, you still have $50.
0: Now, what are you going to go for?
2: 60,
0: 80, 90, 40?
3: 60, yeah.
0: What is another name for a merry-go-round?
2: Carousel.
0: That's right, carousel or whirligig.
1: You now have $110.
0: All right. What do you want to try now?
3: Okay, let's go.
0: How much? 80?
3: 80, okay.
0: All right, what do you call the V-shaped tray or trough used to carry mortar or bricks?
3: Trestle, is it? Trowel.
0: V-shaped. Well, it's hard. H-O-D.
2: Oh, yeah.
0: You never hear of a hot carrier?
1: You now have $55.
0: Well, you still have another chance. What do you want to try?
2: I think we make it high 90.
0: Huh? 90?
3: Yeah, okay.
0: All right, if a philatelist collects stamps, what does a numismatist collect?
3: Numismatist, that sounds...
0: If you don't know, guess.
2: Well, it sounds like coins.
0: That is right, coins. Don't go any further.
1: And you wind up with $145.
0: We want you to say you get as far as Burbank. Thanks and happy New Year from the DeSoto Plymouth dealers.
3: Thank you.
0: I'm sorry you left this.
1: Mrs. Verna White and Mr. Eugene Mariani are waiting to talk to you. So, folks, you come in, please, and meet Groucho Marx.
0: Welcome to the DeSoto Plymouth dealer. Say the secret word, and you'll divide $101. It's a common word, something you find around the house. Verna White and Eugene Mariani. Verna, I'll start with you. Where are you from?
4: Well, I was born in Chicago, the north side of Chicago.
0: That's those bootleggers again out there. You were born in Chicago?
4: Uh-huh.
0: Why did you come to California, Vernia? Did you fall for all that double talk from the Chamber of Commerce?
4: Well, I thought the weather would be nice.
0: Mm-hmm. Well, that was one reason you were fooled. Are there any others?
4: Well, I thought the rooms would be large, and it would be a chance for us to manufacture our large king-size beds.
0: Now, just a moment. You think the rooms are larger here than they are in Chicago?
4: I think so.
0: Why? How did you arrive at that conclusion?
4: I think there's more space here.
0: Well, you mean in the home or in the street or where?
4: All over.
0: All over.
4: Uh-huh.
0: All over the street. Well, what kind of beds do you make?
4: Well, we own White and Pebley Company. We're manufacturers of the large king-size beds.
0: You make a living making king-size beds?
4: All different kinds.
0: That's rather a limited field, isn't it? How many kings are there left? Why don't you just try making ex-king-size beds? One bed big enough for Farouk would set you up for life.
4: We did make a bed for a king, for the Maharaja of Morbi. And it was 10 foot wide and 10 foot long.
0: How much did it cost him?
4: Oh, over $5,000.
0: Mm-hmm. Well, that is
4: a beautiful bed.
0: For a king, is it $5,000 for a bed? If I paid that much for it, it would be a sheer waste of money. I'd never be able to sleep if I paid that much. You know, with a bed that size, I'd be exhausted just crawling to the edge to put my slippers on. What are some of the unusual beds you've constructed, Vina?
4: We've made beds with toasters in them and Wi-Fi's and TVs built in. We made a piano-shaped bed for Liberace.
0: Liberace? Who's Liberace?
4: He plays the piano. He's a marvelous artist.
0: Plays piano in bed? I don't understand this. Where does he play this piano?
4: I don't know. All over. Everywhere.
0: All over the bed he plays a piano? Well, Vina, you crawl into one of your creations and take a nap while I get acquainted with your partner here, huh? Moby Dick here, huh? Your name is Eugenie Mariani?
3: Yes, sir, Groucho.
0: That's a pretty fancy moniker you've got there, isn't it? Huh?
3: Mm-hmm. Well, Groucho, I usually go under the name of Gypsy Jean, is what I'm referred to.
0: Gypsy Jean?
3: Yes, sir.
0: You sound more like Pinky Lee. What kind of a job have you got, Jean?
3: Oh, right now, I'm just working the parking lot attendant and an entertainer.
0: Parking lot?
3: Attendant.
0: Attendant and entertainer, mm-hmm. Huh? Mm-hmm. That's kind of a peculiar combination, isn't it? Well, what do? Do you entertain in parking lots?
3: No, right now, I am the mayor of Muscle Beach.
0: Well, you must spend a lot of time sleeping if you're a mayor, aren't you?
3: Would you
0: be interested in a private king-size bed?
3: Yes, Groucho. Well, I have the whole beach, and I have the stars above to sleep in.
0: You have the stars above, huh?
3: Yeah, to look at.
0: That may be true, but her beds over here have... TV sets, hi-fi coffee makers, and toasters. What has your bed got?
3: Grunion's crotchet.
0: I can't argue with that, Gene. It's one thing I've always wanted to do, go grunion hunting in bed. Well, getting back to your job as mayor, Gene, just what are your duties?
3: Well, as my duties, Groucho, I usually entertain the tourists, especially the girls. And I play a uke, and I just composed a song. It's called Gypsy Gene from the Gypsy Gene theme. So would you like to hear it, Groucho?
0: Frankly, I'm not crazy about it. Doesn't this require some musical instrument?
3: Yes, Groucho, I just have a ukulele right over here. Would you like me...
0: You brought it down here?
3: I usually carry it with me, sir.
0: You carry it at the parking lot, too?
3: Right in the parking lot. I even entertain my customers.
0: Well, what do you sing? Parking is a sweet sorrow? Huh?
3: No, I just sing my song, Gypsy Gene.
0: Oh.
3: Would you
0: Mr. Fenneman, would you tote Mr. Mariani's instrument out here?
3: Okay, thank you, sir.
0: George, you did that mighty nice.
5: Thank you.
0: I want to congratulate you. Make it short, Gene.
3: Yeah, okay, taxpayers.
0: Oh, this dialogue goes with this, too.

0: His name is Gypsy Jean. The birds wake him up in the morning. The haystack is best at night. The crickets make his music. Beat the twinkling stars so bright. The mountains...
1: Gene, that was mighty good, and I predict that that song will sweep the country.
2: Thank you, sir.
1: And believe me, this country could use a good sweeping. Well, we're going to play You Bet Your Life. You both know how to play this game?
2: Yes, sir.
3: In the race for the $1,000, the second couple is leading with $145.
1: The little questions are easy, and the big questions are hard. Now, you selected the musical category. These are all top tunes of the last 20 years. Remember, the more the question is worth, the harder it is. Now, you can start with 10, 20, all the way up to 100. What are you going to start with?
2: 100.
1: All right, Blake and Van Heusen composed this song in 1940. Give me the title of it. Okay, Jack.

0: sorry, Groucho. I don't think I know that one.
1: Well, I don't know it either, but it's imagination.
0: Oh,
1: well, that's a difficult question, yes. But that's a lot of money.
0: I know.
2: Well, you still have $50.
0: Okay, sir.
1: All right. Now, what do you want to try this time? 90? 80?
0: 80.
1: Easy? 90. Easy ones?
0: Okay, 90.
1: In 1939, Hoagy Carmichael turned out this ballad. Let's see if you can identify it.
0: Sorry, Groucho. It's my fault.
1: No. Well, I'm sorry, but this isn't too hard. I get along without you very well.
2: You now have $25.
1: What are you going to go for? 80?
0: What do you want this way?
1: Go on, you're dead anyhow. You might just want to go for 80.
3: All right, 80.
1: All right, this song was popular in the early part of 55. Now, this is real current. Now, you ought to know this.
3: No.
1: Give me the title of it.
3: I should know.
1: One of you. I'll have to get him a song of 1956, I think.
0: I'm sorry, Groucho.
1: Well, it's sincerely.
0: Sincerely.
2: You now have $12.50.
0: $12.50. Oh, well, let it go.
1: Well, we just will go to 70, I guess.
3: Yeah.
0: Okay.
1: Bob Wills wrote this Western song that was popular a few years ago.

0: I know it, Jack. No.
1: No, I'm sorry. It's San Antonio Road.
2: You wind up with $6.25.
1: Eugene, I'm going to give you one question. Get it right, and we bring your winnings up to $25. Are you ready? What color was the old gray mare?
0: Green.
1: Green is right. Get the line. Thanks, and a happy new year from the Dodge Plymouth Dealers. I'm sorry you didn't win.
3: And that means that Mr. and Mrs. Horn, with $145 in just 1 minute, get the chance at the $1,000 question.
1: George Fenneman, something just occurred to me. I've heard everyone else sing the song about the new DeSoto, but I've never heard you sing it. How come?
4: I can't sing.
1: George, any 9-year-old child can sing a great song like this one. In fact, I happen to have a 9-year-old child who goes around the house all the time singing it. Melinda. Are you ready? Well, then, let's go.
5: The time has come. It's very clear. The car you wanted is really here.
6: Understand the reasons why. For once you drive it, you'll want to buy.
7: It's the Lytle, it's the Lytle,
6: you can tell the glam that this round car is far in advance. You can hear that great big engine murmuring low.
7: Way on
6: it goes. So make sure you see and drive the new DeSoto. Why, man alive,
7: it's the Lytle,
6: it's the lovely,
7: it's the
6: collectible.

0: Well, Groucho, maybe I can't sing about the new DeSoto, but I can remind you that DeSoto sales are the greatest in history. 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And now, Groucho, here's the winning couple. Mr. and Mrs. Horn, all set for the $1,000 question.
1: Right out here, please.
2: Well, here they are, back from Africa. Here we go. For $1,000, I'll give you 15 seconds to decide on a single answer between you. Think carefully and please no help from the audience. For almost 600 years, the Turks ruled a vast empire that was broken up at the end of the First World War. For $1,000, what was this Turkish empire called? Over.

0: You don't know, guess.
1: Tunisia?
0: No, it's the Ottoman Empire.
2: See.
0: I'm sorry. So that means the big question next week will be worth $1,500. Well, they lost the big money. How much they win the quiz, George?
3: $145 in the quiz.
0: Well, I'm sorry. You didn't win more. Congratulations and Happy New Year to all of our contestants on the show tonight. Friends, go in and see your DeSoto Plymouth dealer tomorrow. 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
2: After paying off the mortgage, Sonny, Buddy, and Betty felt that they should celebrate, so they started in with ice cream soda. While they were enjoying themselves at the soda fountain, they heard the screaming sirens of the fire department. And rushing outside, they discovered that the house car was on fire. Tonight we find them gathered around the burning car as Sonny says...
3: Look, Buddy, the truck's about to catch on fire, too.
4: Yes, can we cut the truck loose from the house car and save it?
3: We've just got to save the piano and the calliope somehow. I'll tell you, you cut the truck loose, Buddy, and I'll start the motor and back you down the street.
4: Okay, if I can only get close enough to disconnect it. Here goes. Oh, boy, this fire is hot. Hey, charcoal, come and help me with this truck.
5: Yeah, well, what
3: you
5: going to do with it?
3: We're going to try and save it and get it away from the fire. Come on, get up here.
4: All right, Sonny. It's disconnected. Take it away.
3: All right. Drive it down the street, charcoal.
5: How far did you want me to take it?
4: Just far enough that it'll be safe from the fire.
5: All right, here goes. Is this far enough, Sonny?
3: Yeah, that's okay. Leave it there.
4: Look, Betty, they just about got the fire out. Oh,
6: thank goodness. Was there much damage to the house car?
4: Not so much. The water from the hose did more damage than the fire. Everything is water-soaked. But it'll dry out.
3: We saved the truck by cutting it loose from the house car and running it down the street a little way where the fire couldn't reach it.
6: Was the truck damaged, too?
4: No, not a bit. And the calliope and the piano were not even scored.
6: Oh, that's good.
3: Oh, but don't look so worried, Betty. Maybe they can fix up the house car again.
6: I'm not so worried about that as I am about Dad. Charcoal, are you sure Dad was not inside when the fire started?
5: Yes, ma'am. I'm positive. Another dog walked down the street about 5 minutes before I seed the fire. I don't reckon he even knows about it, or else he'd be back here before now.
4: Well, where were you when the fire started, Charcoal?
5: I was on the back platform of the truck. I was sweeping up and getting ready for the show. I smelled smoke, and when I looked up, Lord of mustard, there was smoke pouring out of every window in the house yard. At first, I thought you all was inside smoking out the skeeters, and then I remembered that you all had gone downtown and that Mr. Doc was gone, too, so I run in the house yard, and great group of dust alive. All the curtains on all the windows and all the mattresses was on fire, so I runs across the street to the drugstore and turns in the alarm.
6: Well, it was lucky that you boys thought about saving the truck.
5: Yes, ma'am, that sure was quick thinking.
4: Well, how do you think the fire started, Charcoal?
3: You don't think somebody set it on fire, do you?
5: I don't know. I reckon somebody would have been watching the show throw the lighted cigarette or a match through the window.
3: Gee, doesn't it seem funny that the very day we pay off the mortgage and have the house car free of debt that it should catch on fire?
4: Yeah, and just when we thought our troubles were all over.
7: Yeah, I found him, Miss Diddy. Here's your dad. I found him in the barber shop to get the sheave just if nothing had happened.
6: Oh, Dad, we've been searching everywhere for you. Didn't you know about the fire?
8: Well, not until the sheriff told me about it a few minutes ago. Of course, I heard the fire trucks go by, but I didn't pay any attention, for it never occurred to me that it would be the house car.
4: Betty was afraid you were asleep inside the car when the fire broke out.
8: No, I left here soon after you did. But tell me, was anyone hurt?
3: No one but Buddy. He burned his hands a little when he was cutting the truck loose from the house car.
6: Oh, Dad, look at that car. It's ruined.
8: Mm-hmm. Pretty bad, pretty bad. Was the truck destroyed, too?
4: No, it's okay. We saved it. And the piano and the calliope are safe, too.
8: Well, that's fortunate.
6: But, Dad, what will we do about our house car? Where will we sleep?
8: Well, I guess we'll have to live at the hotel until our little home is repaired.
3: Yeah, but, Dad, we have money enough to have it repaired. We've just spent all the money we had paying off Jim's debt.
8: Well, don't let that worry you. Fortunately, the house car was insured. And I guess the insurance company will fix it up. That's very likely. They'll make it look like new.
3: Oh, boy, isn't that luck?
4: I'll say it is. You know, I never thought about it being insured.
8: We'll be protected, all right. I was planning to have the house car repainted and remodeled anyway. So while the job is being done, your children can live comfortably at the hotel.
3: Oh, boy, that'll be swell.
4: See, well, we got some good advertising out of the fire anyway. Look at the crowd still hanging around.
3: Isn't it funny how a fire will attract people? And they won't leave until the last spark's been put out.
4: Yeah, and even then they stand around and talk about it and ask everyone how it started.
7: Yeah, Doc, why don't you make use of this here crowd? Get up there and tell them that you're going to have a fire sale.
5: Tell them you're going to sell medicine at 98 cents a bottle tonight.
4: Say, that's a good idea, Sheriff.
8: It certainly is. 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Betty, you hop on and play the calliope. 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Our loss is your gain. I'm going to sell Dr. Labrie's tonic and tonic tonight at a price never before quoted. It's going to sell at 98 cents a bottle. Not because this damage, but because you good people ran out here to help us put out the fire. I want to show you that I appreciate it.
5: Here he is, Mr. Doc. Here's the truck, Mr. Doc.
8: Hop on, Razzle. Get aboard, Sambo. And here they are, folks. And now, boys, after the calamity that has just happened, can you tell us a funny story?
4: Boy, it couldn't be no funnier than what happened to that young preacher downtown today, Mr. Doc.
8: What was that?
4: Well, you know, he don't believe in women smoking.
8: Yeah.
4: He says they won't go to heaven if they smoke. So he stopped old Aunt Dinah down the street this morning, and she was a-puffing away at an old corn cob pipe. And the preacher said, Aunt Dinah, don't you know you won't get to heaven if you smokes that pipe? Supposing after you dies and goes up to St. Peter and tries to get into Pearly Gates, and St. Peter smells tobacco smoke on your breath, you think he's going to let you into heaven? Dinah looked at him and said, young man, when I goes to heaven, I expects to leave my breath behind.
8: And here's news for everybody, folks. Lester says love is just around the corner. All right.

0: cozy little corner. Love is just around the corner, and I'm around you.
1: Hey, boy.
2: Love is just around the corner.
3: Is it really?
2: Mm-hmm. Just any cozy little corner.
3: You don't say.
2: Love is just around the corner when I'm around you.
3: That's nice.
2: No, I'm a sentimental mourner.
3: Sure enough.
2: And I couldn't be forlorner. When you keep me on a corner, just waiting for you.
3: No fooling.
2: You know some. You know Venus de Milo.
3: Yes.
2: Well, she was just noted for her charm.
3: So I hear.
2: But strictly between us, I think you're cuter than Venus. And what's more, you got arms. Let's cuddle in a corner.
3: Oh, no.
2: Mm-hmm. Just any cozy little corner.
3: I don't want to.
2: Love is just around the corner.

0: just see the big accident down the street, Mr. Doctor.
1: What?
0: A farmer was standing out in the middle of the highway road when one of them big sightseeing buses come speeding down the road honking the horn. Well, sir, the farmer, he stepped out of the way and let the big car whiz by. And there was a little Austin car coming close behind the big bus.
2: Little Austin?
0: Uh-huh. But the farmer, he didn't see the little tiny Austin car. It knocked him down and ran over. So he got up and he dusted himself off and looked after the big bus and the little Austin car. And he says, well, I swan. I didn't know them gall darn things had colts running along behind them.
2: And now Sambo has advice and good advice for everybody. He says, wrap your troubles in dreams.

0: among the folks, Charcoal, and give them all a chance to do themselves a favor.
1: Here I come. Have your money ready. Who's going to be first?
2: Betty, what do you think? Mother's here. She's outside with a lawyer, and boy, has she got news.
3: News? News about what?
2: She says she's at last found all the information she's been looking for. She knows who your mother and father are and what your real name is and all about you.
3: She knows?
2: Mm-hmm.
3: Oh, did she tell you who I am? Tell me, Sonny. Tell me, buddy, quickly.
2: Well, we don't know. She hasn't told us. She's waiting for you. Come on, Betty.
4: Yes, hurry. This is important.
3: At last, I'm to learn who my real mother and father were. Oh, hurry, boys, hurry.

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Our next chapter will be another big surprise. So don't fail to join our happy gang and learn Betty's secret.

0: Is that proper farmhouse cheddar?
1: No, I don't think so.
0: What about that?
1: No. It's quite nice, though.
0: Is it? Do you think I might try a piece? I'll have 2 ounces, please.
2: Jacob's, the cream of cream crackers.

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1: Nothing tastes nicer than Cadbury's Dairy Milk. Oh. 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Mm. 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
2: Magic.
3: Yeah.
1: That's because there's a glass and a half of full cream milk in every half pound. 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

0: The Adventures of Tintin by Hergé, dramatized by Simon Eastwood. 2. The Secret of the Unicorn.
1: To the Editor, from Tintin, Famous Boy Reporter. Subject, clues to missing treasure. Little did I suspect that the model ship I bought for my friend, Captain Haddock, would hold the secret to the whereabouts of missing treasure, and that I would have to confront those who would do anything to stop me from finding it.
2: An alarming rise in the number of pickpockets have been reported in the past few weeks. The police are using their best men to put a stop to this public scandal.
3: Eyes peeled, Thompson. We must catch these fiendish crooks. Right, right, Thompson. As guardians of public order, we must bring these crooks to book.
4: I say.
3: Look, crooks. Gadzooks, no. Tintin.
4: I say.
1: Snowy? Snowy? All right. I know if you could hear me speak, I could tell you I was trying to have a peaceful scratch.
5: Look, on that stall, Snowy, isn't that a fine ship?
1: I prefer it if it was a bone.
5: It really is a beauty. I've a good mind to buy it for Captain Haddock.
4: Tintin!
5: Why, it's the Thompson twins. What are you doing here? Looking for bargains?
3: Highly confidential. Special operations. Pickpockets, to be precise. Mum's the word.
4: How much for those walking sticks, my good man?
6: £5 for the lot, mate.
3: £4. £3.50.
6: All right, £4.50, but I'm robbing myself.
4: See, who's got to haggle a bit in this market. Take my money, my good man. My wallet's been stolen.
1: Oh, surprise, surprise.
3: But that's absurd. You must have left it at home. Or perhaps you've lost it.
4: Lost it? No, I'm sure someone's stolen it.
3: Here. Hold these sticks. I'll pay. Oh, I say. Mine's gone, too.
1: Now there's a coincidence.
4: You really should take more care, Thompson.
3: Be precise.
5: Here, let me pay for them.
3: Oh, thanks very much, Tintin. We'll pay you back tomorrow.
4: Indeed we will. We're going to find the policeman straight away.
3: Goodbye.
5: Goodbye. Goodbye. What a pair. Now, could you tell me how much this ship is, please?
6: £15. It's a unique specimen.
5: £10.
6: Done. Yours for a ten.
7: How much is that ship?
6: Oh, sorry, mate. I've just sold it to this young gentleman.
7: I'll buy it from you.
5: I'm sorry, but it's not for sale.
7: Well, how much did you pay? I'll give you double for it.
5: Thanks, but I'm keeping it.
7: You can't refuse £30.
5: I'm sorry.
7: £40.
5: No.
7: £50.
6: £50, I'll have it back.
7: £50?
5: Look here, I want to give this to a friend of mine. I'm not selling it, so please don't pester me any more. Come on, Snowy. Let's go home.
1: It really is superb. I'll put it on the table for now. Captain Haddock will be delighted.
8: But you think of all the bones you could have bought for £10.
5: I wonder why that man was so keen to buy my ship.
8: Let alone 50.
5: All right. I expect that's the captain now.
9: I apologize. It's me again. Forgive me if I'm insistent, but I'm a collector, you see, and I would be so very grateful if you would agree to sell me your ship.
5: I've already told you I bought it for a friend.
9: Exactly. Now, I have other ships just as good as yours, and we could exchange them so that you're...
5: Please, it's no good. Don't go on. I'm keeping it.
9: Very well. But I think you're making a big mistake. Perhaps you'll change your mind.
5: I shouldn't count on it.
9: Well, I shall hope. I feel sure our paths will cross again.
5: That's as may be. For now, though, goodbye, sir. Snowy, what have you done? You've knocked it to the ground.
8: I was just trying to get a closer look.
5: The mast broken. How many times have I told you not to climb on the table?
8: Sorry.
5: This time it must be the captain.
10: How fast! Tintin, sporting that lumber back from the Black Isle. How are you?
5: Hello, Captain Haddock. How wonderful to see you. Come on in. I've got a surprise for you over here.
10: Tintin, what a magnificent ship. And thundering typhoons. Where did you find it?
5: In the Old Street Market. Why?
10: What a remarkable coincidence. Imagine... No, come with me back to my place. Then you'll see. Now, look at this painting.
5: Is that you?
10: No, it's one of my ancestors, Sir Francis Haddock. He lived in the reign of Charles II. But just take a closer look at that ship in the background.
5: Why, it's just like the one I bought.
10: Exactly. It's the same ship. It's identical. Don't you think that's remarkable?
5: There's a name here on the ship. Look, in tiny letters, Unicorn.
10: So there is. Unicorn. I'd never noticed it.
5: Maybe there's a name on mine, too. We should have brought it along. Wait here. I'll go and fetch it.
8: Oh, dear. I have the feeling this is the start of another adventure.
5: Great snakes. The place has been ransacked. The gangsters. What have they done to my books?
8: I certainly haven't been reading them.
5: And the unicorn. Look, Snow, it's been smashed to pieces. But why and by whom?
8: Hold on. I'll just get my crystal ball out.
5: Very queer thieves. They haven't taken a thing. They've only searched the place. I wonder what they were looking for. Anyway, it's getting late. We'll see Captain Haddock tomorrow. I'll clear up in the morning. Let's go to bed. Goodness, what a mess.
11: Coming.
5: Well, Thompson and Thompson, good morning.
11: Shouldn't you be looking for pickpockets?
12: Good morning, Tintin. We've come to pay you the money for those sticks.
3: We called on you last night, but you were out.
11: Did you get your wallets back?
12: I'm afraid not, but I bought a new one this morning and... Goodness gracious! I've been robbed again!
8: I would never have guessed.
3: Why? Mine's gone too.
8: You don't say.
12: Great Scotland Yard! That man we met last night outside Tintin's door. I remember now. He bumped into me.
3: Bumped into me too.
11: What was he like?
12: Quite tall, coarse features, black hair, small black moustache.
3: To be precise, a scoundrel.
5: That's him! The man who tried to buy the unicorn off me.
12: Get him!
3: To be precise, let's nail the bounder.
11: But he couldn't have stolen your wallets last night, gentlemen. You only bought them this morning.
12: There's something in what you say.
3: The miserable thief, the brand new wallet. Come along, Thompson. We must find a policeman.
8: Watch out for the step.
3: Oh,
8: too late.
12: He's right. We must report this at once.
8: Yes, watch out for the... Oh, too late again.
13: Hey, Thompson, wait for me.
11: Poor old Thompsons. They do have rotten luck. Oh, well, let's try and get this mess sorted out.
8: Oh, there's something under here, Tintin.
5: A cigarette under that chest, but I don't smoke. Why, it's not a cigarette. It's a scroll of parchment. Let's have a closer look at it. Three brothers joined. Three unicorns in company, sailing in the noonday sun, will speak. For 'tis from the light that light will dawn, and then shines forth the eagle's cross. Oh, it's all gibberish.
8: Sounds good, though.
5: And where on earth did this parchment come from, anyway? Great snakes! I've got it! It must have been rolled up inside the mast of the ship. It then fell out when Snowy broke the mast.
8: It's all right, you don't have to remind me.
5: And rolled under the chest, which explains something else. Whoever smashed my ship knew that the parchment was hidden there. When he discovered the scroll had gone, he thought I must have found it. That's why he ransacked the rest of my flat.
8: Tintin, you're a real Sherlock Holmes.
5: But who could it have been? Why, of course, the man who tried to buy the unicorn off me. The Thompsons saw him outside my door last night. I knew there was something strange about him. Mm-hmm. But why was he so anxious to get hold of it? Unless... Yes, that must be it. What? There's no other answer. Quick, Snowy, we must see the captain.
8: Why? What is it now?
5: Treasure, Snowy. Come on, this is going to be a treasure hunt. Captain, it's Tintin.
10: Avast, your dogs, sea cucumbers, baboons, buccaneers, filibusters, bagpipers, gallows fodder.
8: Oh, dear, is that a few to drink?
5: Calm yourself, Captain.
10: We've won. That's good among the run. Yoo-hoo-hoo and a bottle of rum.
5: What's all this play acting for? Why the costume?
10: It isn't play acting. Come in and you'll understand. Now then. You see that man in the painting?
5: Yes, Sir Francis Haddock. What about him?
10: Sir Francis, one of the West Country Haddocks.
5: Oh.
10: Well, last night when I was thinking about this strange business of the ships, I suddenly remembered that up in the attic I had an old sea chest belonging to my ancestor. In the chest I found this hat and cutlass, and also...
5: I know, treasure, or a treasure map.
10: No, not treasure. Old manuscripts, look. I started reading them yesterday evening and read all night. I was still reading when you came in. That's why you found me a little overexcited. But what a story! Just listen to this.
14: Why doesn't he take that silly hat off?
10: It is the year 1676. The Unicorn, a valiant ship of King Charles II's fleet, under the command of Sir Francis Haddock, has left Barbados in the West Indies and set sail for home. She carries a cargo. Well, anyway, there's a good deal of rum aboard.
14: Some things never change.
10: 2 days at sea, a good stiff breeze, and the Unicorn is reaching on the starboard deck. Suddenly, there's a hail aloft.
15: Hail on the port quarter!
16: Hail on the port quarter!
17: Hail on the port quarter!
10: A pirate ship cuts across the Unicorn's bows. Sir Francis reacts immediately.
15: Ready about! Let go the braces!
17: Sir.
15: Beat the quarters! Gunners, fire at your men!
10: Close hold, the enemy falls in line astern with the Unicorn. She draws closer. Then suddenly, not more than half a cable's length away, she slips from under the Unicorn's poop.
14: Ooh, that must have been painful.
10: Then she resumes her course. The two ships are now alongside. The boarders prepare for action. Grappling irons are hurled from the enemy ship. With hideous yells, the pirates scream aboard the Unicorn. A mighty battle ensues. Single-handedly, Sir Francis manages to slay a dozen pirates.
17: Ain't that a swamp?
10: And you back, and leaves overcome.
17: You'll pay better!
10: The pirates become masters of the ship. They hoist the Jolly Roger, and no quarter is given. Every man Jack walks the plank.
11: And Sir Francis?
10: Sir Francis, yes. When he comes round, he finds himself securely lashed to his own mast. Oh, he suffers terribly.
11: From torture, of course.
10: No, from thirst. Ah, oh, poor man, how he suffered. Then a man approaches him wearing a crimson cloak embroidered with a skull. He is the pirate chief. He comes nearer, his breath reeking of rum.
18: Regard me well, dog. I am Red Rackham.
10: And I am Sir Francis Haddock.
18: Listen to me. More than half my crew are dead or wounded. My ship is foundering damaged by your cannon fire. She's sinking. So my men are transferring to this ship the booty we captured from a Spaniard 3 days ago. And what booty? Diamonds worth more than 6 times a king's ransom.
10: Did you come here just to tell me that?
18: No, that's not why I came. I came to tell you that those who annoy me pay dearly for their folly. Tomorrow morning I shall hand you over to my crew.
10: I spit on you, scum.
18: That's as maybe. But that flock of lambs know just how to administer a lingering death.
10: Towards nightfall, the Unicorn with her pirate crew sight a small island. She drops anchor in a sheltered cove. The pirates find the Unicorn's cargo of rum, broach the casks, and make themselves abominably drunk.
14: Like that.
10: Meanwhile, Sir Francis, struggling desperately, manages to free himself. He creeps down into the magazine, where the ship's gunpowder and shot is stored. There now. That'll make the party go with a bang. Oh, I must make haste before she goes up.
19: Hail, old brother!
10: Sir Francis slips over the side of the Unicorn and into the Jolly Roger's jolly boat. The last sounds he hears from the Unicorn come from 2 drunken pirates.
20: Just look at that, you jolly boat over there. It's going away.
21: You're drunk, you are.
10: Then it's all over. Oh. perished the unicorn. And of all the pirates aboard her, not one escaped with his life.
11: What happened to Sir Francis after that?
10: He made friends with the natives on a nearby island and lived among them for 2 years. Then he was picked up by a ship which carried him back home. There, his journal ends. But now comes the strangest part of the whole story.
14: You mean it can get stranger?
10: On the last page of the manuscript is a sort of will, in which he bequeaths to each of his three sons a model built and rigged by himself. A model of the very ship he once blew up rather than leave it to the pirates. There's one funny detail. He tells his sons to move the mainmast slightly aft on each model. Thus, he concludes, the truth will out.
11: That's it, Captain. Red Rackham's treasure will be ours.
10: What do you mean?
11: I mean that I happen to have one of those scrolls. Snowy moved the mainmast aft for me.
14: But do I get any credit?
11: Look, here in my wallet. Someone's stolen it.
14: Oh, this is getting ridiculous.
10: Stolen it?
11: But I'm sure that if we can collect the three scrolls together, then we shall find Red Rackham's diamonds.
10: And how do we go about doing that?
11: Good question. First of all, I must...
14: Give Snowy a drink.
11: Report my wallet's been stolen.
10: Oh, I'll come with you.
0: Mr. Tintin.
11: Yes, what? Why? It's the man who tried to buy the unicorn from me.
10: So you're the villain.
0: Please. Very important. My name is Barnaby.
2: I'd like a word with you, Mr. Tintin. But not here, if you don't mind. It would be quieter inside.
11: All right, but...
0: What's going on?
11: Who are you?
0: I want it!
11: Quick! It's not there!
10: Must have been stolen!
14: Oh, this is getting beyond a joke!
0: You must take care! They'll kill you too!
11: Who? Who are they? Tell us!
0: Up there!
10: Sparrows? Why is he pointing at sparrows?
11: What do you mean? Crumbs, he's fainted. Ah, good morning, Captain. Come in. I'm just telephoning the hospital for news of the wounded man.
10: That's no good. He's dead.
11: Hello, is that the house surgeon? This is Tintin. Still unconscious?
10: What?
11: Is there any hope? A little? Oh, yes, thank you. Goodbye.
10: But look here, it says in the paper that he's dead.
11: Yes, the papers were told he died. That's so the crooks will believe he didn't give them away, so they won't be on their guard.
10: Ah, fiendishly clever. But I wonder what the poor chap meant pointing at those sparrows.
14: Perhaps he wasn't feeling too chirpy.
11: I don't know, Captain. It's all very mysterious. To be precise, very mysterious, as the Thompsons would say. Hello? Ah, we were just talking about you. Yes, what? It's amazing. I'll come at once. Come with me, Captain. We're off to the police station.
10: What for?
11: The Thompsons have found my wallet. There's no mistake. It's mine, all right.
0: He had seven in his pockets. The day's ticking, no doubt.
11: Here's the parchment from the unicorn's mast. Look, Captain.
10: Splendid!
11: Oh, if only our injured man's wallet had been found. Tell me, how did you manage to catch the thief?
0: Catch him? Well, to be quite honest, we only managed to catch his morning coat. You see, I was attached to my wallet via an elastic band, so when he snatched the wallet, he took me with him. Unfortunately, when we grabbed him, he slipped out of his coat. To be precise, he gave us the slip.
11: Hmm. Look at this label. It's got a number on it. That means the coat has been to the cleaners recently.
0: Goodness, you're right. So, to find the thief's name and address, we've only got to trace the cleaners who use this label. Quick, we'll start hunting, to be precise, at once.
11: While the Thompsons set out to bring the wallet thief to justice, for 3 days I pondered the whereabouts of Barnaby's mysterious would-be assassins. Perhaps it was they who held the two missing parchments,

0: Perhaps it was they who held the two missing parchments. On the fourth day, Snowy and I were sitting contemplating early retirement when out of the blue, someone came to the door. I wonder who that can be.
1: Mr. Tintin, here's the new bath you ordered.
0: I haven't ordered anything.
1: But it's addressed to you. Look.
0: So it is. May I look inside?
2: Right. Chloroform's done the trick. Quick, shove him in the crate and put him in a van.
1: You're right.
3: They're kidnapping Tintin.
2: Back off the tide, you'll end up in a stew.
1: Let's get in the van.
2: Right. Shut up. Get out of here. Step on it.
3: Think you can get rid of me that easily, you thugs? Don't worry, Tintin. I'll save you. Tintin! Tintin! Tintin!
4: Wake up, Tintin. Wake up.
0: Where am I?
4: In the cellars.
0: I wasn't dreaming. Someone spoke.
4: Yes. Can you see the speaking tube?
0: Who are you and what do you want with me?
4: You must allow me to remain anonymous. I want to know where you have hidden the two parchments Barnaby stole from me.
0: Me? But I never had more than one.
4: Come on now, be sensible. I collected two of the three scrolls, but that traitor Barnaby, whose job it was to find the third, decided to take them from me and see if you would offer him a better deal than I had. I now have the one that you found. Where are the other two?
0: How should I know? In Barnaby's wallet, probably, which was stolen.
4: Come, you'll have to do better than that. I'll give you 2 hours to tell me where you hid those scrolls.
0: But I tell you... Hello? Oh, he's cut off, the gangster. How do I get out of this one?
3: Hang on, Tintin. I'm coming to the rescue. That's the trouble with being a dog. You can't hitch a lift.
0: Oh, 1 hour now. 1 hour to get out of here. How can I do it? I wonder if I could use this fallen beam as a battering ram against the wall. First, I'd better block up the speaking tube with my handkerchief. Then no one will hear any noises I may make. Now... If I knot these sheets and blankets together, tie one end to the beam, and loop the other end through that iron ring in the ceiling, I might just have a chance.
3: What I said about early retirement, Tintin. I meant it.
2: Don't worry, George, he'll talk.
5: Did you hear that, Max?
2: Yes, a muffled thud. Took the whole house.
5: Egad, there it is again.
2: That's odd. Sounded as if it came from the cellars. Mm. By thunder, it must be Tintin. Come on, George, we'll see what's happening.
0: Hooray! There she goes! Quick, no time to lose. What's through here? Why... It's another room, like a museum full of artifacts.
6: Over there, by thunder, he's rammed a hole for the wall.
0: Oh, no, they're onto me. I'll have to hide.
6: There's plenty of hiding places, but he won't get far.
0: He's right. This statue won't keep me covered for long.
6: You might as well make it easy for yourself, Tintin.
0: Our counting frame. It's my only chance. I'll smash it and let the beads do the rest. Here I am, gentlemen, and here you are. The wall. I'm in luck. They left the door open. And the keys are still in it. And now, tough guys, it's your turn to be locked in. Now to find some assistance. This must be the study. And there's the speaking tube. So this is where my hosts were talking to me from. What's this letter? Messrs. M and G. Bird, antique dealers, Marlin Spike Hall, Marlinshire. Bird! Now I see what Barnaby meant when he was pointing at the birds. He was giving us the name of his attackers. I must ring up the captain. Come on, captain, come on.

0: Excuse me, sir. I'm Nestor, butler to Mr. Bird. May I ask what you're doing here?
1: I'm Mr. Bird's new secretary. Didn't you know?
0: Oh, no, I didn't.
2: Captain Haddock speaking.
1: Captain, it's Tintin.
2: Tintin, where are you?
3: Hello, Nestor. A young ruffian has broken into the house.
1: They're speaking to you.
3: Don't let him get away.
1: Hello, Captain. I'm at Marlin Spike Hall. Bring the police.
2: But in Greece?
1: Not in Greece. In Marlin Spike Hall.
0: Stop that telephone.
2: What's going on? Starling's bike?
1: Marlin Spike, Captain. Marlin Spike Hall.
0: Robert!
2: Martin's bike?
0: I'm sorry about this, sir, but take that.
2: What the devil's going on? Thundering typhoon. What's going on, Tintin? Tintin!
4: At last our friend is coming round. Up you get, young man. We are going for a little walk.
1: I tell you, I don't have the parchments.
4: You'll see about that.
5: And I don't have to tell you. One false move and I'll shoot you like a dog.
1: You're barking up the wrong tree.
6: Don't use my name in vain. Freedom!
1: Now listen up, you've bitten his gun hand. Now let's see what you're both like at boxing. A right hook for you. And a left jab for you. Good old Snowy, you managed to find me.
6: Once I get the bit between my teeth, I never give up.
1: Hooray, Captain Haddock and the Thompson twins.
7: Oh, my word, a party.
2: Are you all right?
1: I am now, Captain.
0: Don't touch me, I'm innocent, I tell you.
8: Extremely likely.
9: Be precise, extremely unlikely.
1: It's true. Nestor acted in good faith.
0: Thank you, sir.
1: It's those two thugs that need to be put in handcuffs.
8: Up you get, you two.
1: Be precise. Get up. Now, Captain, tell me how you came to be here.
2: Then pardon me, fellow. After hanging between life and death, he'd just come round and identified his attackers. There was no time to lose. I warned the police at once and we rushed here.
8: Here we are. Two caged birds. Two caged birds.
2: Very funny.
7: Oh, dear, that's ruffled his feathers.
8: Another triumph for the forces of law and order, too, I think you'll find.
1: Now, what about the pickpocket? Have you managed to lay hands on him?
8: Not yet. But it won't be long now.
1: If my hunch is correct, it is he that holds the secret of the unicorn.
8: Golly! We got his name from the theater.
9: He's called Aristides Silk. We were just about to pull him in when we were ordered here to arrest the bird.
8: So, here we are.
1: Well, there we go. What was his name again?
9: Aristides Silk.
1: Well, I think it's time we Aristided him.

0: We arrest you in the name of the law.
1: Arrest me? Yes.
2: I'm sorry to interrupt you, Mr. Silk, but could you explain the meaning of this vast collection of wallets?
1: Well, you see, it's something stronger than me. I adore wallets.
3: What's the same with me and Bones?
4: Incredible. They're in alphabetical order with the owner's name on them.
2: I wonder if by some incredible coincidence under the letter B... Hooray! Property of Barnaby, pinched on the 1st of May.
4: Goodness gracious. This belongs to me, property of Thompson. And this one's yours.
5: Property of Thompson.
4: Property of Thompson. Thompson. Property of Thompson. Property of Thompson.
6: Red Rackham's treasure is ours. Yeah, it's easy enough to say.
3: Red Rackham's treasure is ours. Yes, you're right, Captain.
2: Three brothers joined. Of course. I've got it.
1: What?
2: The message is right when it says that it's from Light, that Light will dawn. Look, I put the three parchments together and thus hold them sailing in company in front of the Light. Yeah? Look now, see what comes through.
4: Thundering typhoons! The numbers and letters come together. It gives us a latitude and longitude.
2: Obviously telling us where the unicorn sank. Hooray!
4: Hooray!
2: Now, Captain, when do we leave on our treasure hunt?
4: Let's see. Well, first we need a ship. Then we need a crew, some diving suits, and all the right equipment for this sort of expedition. rum, whiskey...
2: And then Red Rackham's treasure will be ours. But of course it wasn't going to be that easy. This voyage in search of treasure would be full of danger. And despite the aid of a sharp-toothed submarine and a mad professor, we would have no time for leisure when we went in search of Red Rackham's treasure.

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1: Kraft presents The Great Gildersleeve.
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Brady's Company, who also bring you Bing Crosby every Thursday night, present each week at this time Harold Perry as The Great Gildersleeve, written by John Wheaton. 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

Now on to Summerfield and the great Gildersleeve. There's a snap in the air these days and a touch of football. It's the kind of weather that makes a man want to be up and doing. And sure enough, at 10 o'clock in the morning, we find Gildersleeve arriving at his office ready for big things.

0: Good morning, Miss Fitch.
1: Good morning, Mr. Gildersleeve.
0: How's business this morning?
1: Just about as usual. There was a young man in to see you.
0: Oh, yes? Who was he?
1: Mr. Brinkerhoff. He had a letter of introduction. Here.
0: Brinkerhoff? I don't know any Brinkerhoff, do I?
1: That I couldn't say.
0: Yes. The only Brinkerhoff I ever knew was a fellow I went to college with. And there was a Brinkerhoff who traveled for some wholesale house, but he was killed in a bus crash. It wouldn't be him.
1: I doubt it.
0: Yes. Of course, there's Brinkerhoff and Schultz, but I don't know anybody there, so I don't see who'd be writing to me. I wonder who it could be.
1: May I make a suggestion?
0: What's that?
1: Why don't you open the letter and find out?
0: Very good. Excellent idea. You're a wonderful woman, Miss Fitch. I don't know how I'd get along without you. Sometimes I'm tempted to try. It's from Brink.
1: Brink?
0: You know Brink? No, I don't suppose you do. But you've heard of him. He was All-American in 1919.
1: All-American what?
0: Halfback. He's the one who made the famous play against Navy. Oh, but maybe you don't remember. It was in the last quarter, about 1 minute to go, and we had the ball on our own 10-yard line. Here, I'll show you. Bend over.
1: I beg your pardon.
0: Bend over. I'm Brink, and you're playing center for Navy.
1: Oh, no, I'm not.
0: Well, I'm just trying to show you. What's the matter with you? Anyway, that's the fellow. Imagine me getting a letter from him. You see, it's addressed to me personally. Dear Tubby.
1: Dear Tubby?
0: I used to be a little stout. Wait till I show this to Hooker. I'll bet he never got a letter from an All-American. Ooh, he says here, Tempest sure does fugit. I'd give my right arm to see you again, you old son of a gun. This is me he's writing to. He says, maybe you and me can get together at reunion sometime and have a good old chin fest.
1: You and me. This man went to college?
0: It's All-American. Scholarship. Then he goes on and he says, well, enough of such bourgeois. Bourgeois. This missile will introduce my son, Larry, who has just graduated from the old alma mater and is now starting on his own out in your neck of the woods. Anything you can do to introduce him around and help him make contacts will certainly be appreciated. Well, I'll have to do that. I'll have to have him right out to the house right away. And look how he signs it.
1: As ever, Brink.
0: Good old Brink. What times we had together. By George, I'll have the boy out tonight. I'll have him out to dinner. Hey, get my house on the phone, will you? Yes, sir. Any son of Brink's is a son of mine. Anybody home?
2: Hi, Al.
0: Hello, Leroy.
2: Got the paper? Can I have the funnies?
0: Here. Where is everybody?
2: I don't know. Bertie's out in the kitchen or someplace.
0: Do you have to read it on the floor, Leroy?
2: That way.
0: Well, don't leave it there. Pick it up when you get through.
2: I always do.
0: Yes, you do. Where's your sister?
2: What?
0: I asked you a question.
2: She's in the hands of pirates.
0: Marjorie, what are you talking about?
2: Sally Dimple. She's been trapped by river pirates. They're holding a prisoner on an old Japanese junk.
0: It's an old Japanese. Could you tear yourself away from that Japanese junk long enough to tell me where Marjorie is?
2: I don't know. She went out somewhere. The hairdresser's, I guess. She's got a heavy date.
0: Date? How do you know?
2: She's been going around all afternoon with gunk on her face.
0: Yes. Well, date or no date, she's going to have to postpone it. Marjorie?
3: No, it's me, Mr. Gildersleeve.
0: What have you been up to, Bertie?
3: I just got back from marketing.
0: It's a little late for marketing, isn't it?
3: It was a little late when you called up about dinner.
0: Yes. Well, I'm sorry, Bertie. I couldn't get a hold of the man sooner. Did you get the pot roast?
3: Mr. Gildersleeve, I've been all over, and there ain't a pot roast in Summerfield.
0: Well, that's a shame. Brink was particularly fond of pot roast, as I remember. He was the greatest man for meat and potatoes I ever knew.
3: Present company accepted.
0: Huh? Oh, yes. Well, what did you get, Bertie?
3: Well, they had some nice liver.
0: Oh, liver and bacon is good, with French fried onions.
3: Yeah, but you know how some people is about onions.
0: How's that?
3: They can't stand them, so I didn't get the liver.
0: Oh, well, perhaps it's just as well.
3: They had some leg of lamb instead.
0: Oh, a lamb is good. You have plenty of other things with it. Mint sauce or currant jelly.
3: Yeah, but you're liable to run into lamb every day of the week, so I didn't get the lamb.
0: Well, what did you get?
3: Mr. Gildersleeve, you like guinea hen?
0: Guinea hen? Oh, now you're talking, Bertie, with nice stuffing and wild rice.
3: And maybe some cream mushrooms on the side?
0: Ooh, wonderful. I love it.
3: Wish I'd known that, I'd have bought the guinea hen.
0: What? You didn't get it?
3: No, not knowing the gentleman you invited for dinner, I figured I'd better play safe.
0: Well, what did you get?
3: Well, I figured I'd better get something that didn't take too long to cook in case maybe he was a little late.
0: Yeah, maybe that's a good idea. What did you get?
3: You know, something I could put on the fire after he got here. Something people like.
0: Come clean, Bertie. What did you get?
3: I got pork chops.
0: Pork chops.
3: Oh, I better be getting this stuff out to the kitchen. Here comes Miss Margie up the wall.
0: Pork chops. Oh, well.
2: Oh!
0: Oh, look out there.
2: Leroy, you have to lie in front of the door.
0: Yes, young man.
2: Margie, don't watch where you're going.
0: Yeah, pick that paper up.
2: Gosh, I can't ever even do a little reading around here.
0: The idea. Well, you're looking blooming, my dear.
4: Oh, it looks terrible now, but I think it'll be all right when it's combed out. I had him cut it off a little shorter.
0: It looks fine. I hope you didn't make any plans for this evening, my dear.
4: Well, you know I have. Why do you think I had my hair done?
0: I don't know why women have their hair done. It's just something that comes over them.
4: Now, from what you knew, I had a date.
0: Yes, but...
4: I stood Doug up last Saturday because you asked me to, and I'm not going to do it again. What have you got against Doug?
0: Nothing. Nothing at all, my dear. It's just that this son of an old college chum of mine turned up unexpectedly, so I asked him out to dinner.
4: Oh, fine. I'll be glad to have dinner with him, but after that, I'm sorry.
0: But you don't understand, my dear. This boy is all American.
4: What do you think Doug is? An Indian?
0: I mean, he's a football player.
2: No kidding, Unc. An all-American?
0: Well, his father was.
4: I don't care if his dad was president. I've got a date with Doug.
0: Marjorie.
4: Yes?
0: It's not very often I ask you to do a thing like this, but I'm asking you tonight. This means a lot to me. I'd like to show this boy a good time, and I'd like you to help me.
2: But Uncle Mort...
0: You like this boy, my dear. I haven't met him yet, but if he's anything like his dad, you'll be crazy about him. All the girls were crazy about Brink. He was a great big strapping fella, had a grip like a bear trap. He'd shake hands with you and your knees would turn to water.
4: He must have been a charmer.
0: Yes, Brinkerhoff was a hero to me. To me, he was a hero to everybody in school. I remember in my senior year, the biggest weekend of the year.
4: The day of the junior prom.
2: The day of the big game.
0: Well, you're both right. The weekend of the game with State was also the weekend of the junior prom. And I'd invited a girl down for the occasion. A blind date.
4: Uh-oh.
0: You're wrong, Leroy. This girl turned out to be a pippin.
4: How did you recognize her when you met her, Uncle Mort?
0: It was all very romantic, my dear. She wrote me she'd wear a red hat with a green feather. And I wrote her I'd be wearing my raccoon coat, my beanie, and a chrysanthemum.
4: You must have been quite a boy owning a raccoon coat.
0: It belonged to my roommate. He was rich. But I'll never forget that day waiting down at the depot. There was a flock of us there. And as the train pulled in...
5: Oh, where is she? Where is she? She'll probably get off at the other end. Oh, a red hat. Pardon me, miss.
6: Are you addressing me, sir?
5: My mistake. No green feather. Oh, there's a blue hat, and look what's under it. Ooh, I wish it was her. Oh, my goodness, maybe she didn't come. Oh, wait, there's a red hat with a green feather. What a chassis. Oh, miss, are you by any chance Miss Betty Beaumont?
6: Oh, yes, I am. Are you Mr. Throckmorton Gildersleeve?
5: That's me in person. Well, it's fine you got here. Did you have a pleasant trip?
6: Oh, it was Cassie.
5: Here, let me get those grips and we'll go on up to the fraternity house.
6: That'll be Cassie.
5: Oh, look, you see this fella coming?
6: Yeah.
5: That's Brinkerhoff, the captain of our team.
6: Really? Hi, but he's handsome. Do you know him?
5: Well, sort of. Hello, Mr. Brinkerhoff.
7: Hello there. Hello there, Gildersleeve. Put it there.
5: Yeah. Ouch! My hand. Glad to see you, Brinkerhoff. Miss Beaumont, I have the honor to present Mr. Brinkerhoff, the captain of our 11.
6: How do you do?
7: Well, I'm mighty glad to know you, Miss Beaumont, I'm sure. Hey, can I give you folks a lift up to the campus in my car?
5: Well, I...
6: Oh, Mr. Brinkerhoff, that would be Cassie.
7: Just call me Brink, Miss Beaumont.
6: All right, Brink. Can we ride up with Brink, Mr. Gildersleeve?
5: Call me Tubby.
6: Could we, Tubby?
7: Sure, Tubby, come on. Hey, I tell you what, we can stop off the sweet shop and let Tubby buy us a soda. How about it?
5: Gee, Brink, that would be catchy.
7: by the way, what are you and Betty doing tonight?
5: Tonight? Well, tonight I'm going to sing in the Glee Club tonight. Me.
7: Tubby is quite a singer.
5: Yeah.
7: Say, Tubby, how about letting me bring Betty to the concert to hear you? So she won't have to go alone. You know what I mean, Betty?
6: Uh-huh.
7: How about it, Tubby?
5: Gosh, Brink, thanks. What a pal. You think of everything.
8: Now, man, you're going out on that field for that second half against State. The only way you can lose this game is if you all fall asleep. So I want you to play like you're behind. And that means fight. F-I-G-T, fight. That's right.
5: Gee, I love
8: that
5: one, yes.
7: Hey, Teddy.
5: Oh, hello, Brink. Gee, you're playing a great game, Brink.
7: Oh, that's nothing to what I'm going to do this half. Say, Teddy, how about bringing Betty over the Sig Sig dance tonight, huh?
5: Oh, gosh, Brink, I'd sure like to, but I can't make it.
7: Oh, you can, huh?
5: No.
7: Well, that's too bad. I fixed it with Coach Mulligan for you to play a couple of minutes in this second half.
5: Oh, gee, no kidding.
7: Yeah, that'll get you your letter, you know. It'll make you look like a hero to Betty up there in the stands.
5: Oh, gosh, Brink, you sure are a pal.
7: Yeah. You sure you couldn't change your mind about tonight?
5: I'd like to, Brink. I'd sure like to bring Betty to that dance, but I promised my roommate we'd go with him and his cousin and spend the evening at his aunt's house.
7: Oh, well, that's too bad, Tubby. That's too bad.
8: Huh?
5: Oh, thanks, Colts.
0: That's how I got my letter. If it hadn't been for Brink, the coach might have never put me in that game.
4: Yeah, but how did you do in the game, Unc? How did it come out?
0: Well, it was a funny thing about that. On the very first play, somebody clipped me from behind, knocked me down, and kicked me on the nose. They carried me off the field on a stretcher.
4: Gosh, were you hurt badly?
0: Broke my collarbone. I was laid up in the infirmary for 10 days. But do you know what Brink did?
4: What?
0: He took care of my girl for me all the rest of that weekend. Betty, she was a queen. That's the last date I ever had with her.
4: After that, she went with Brink.
0: Yeah, how did you know?
4: You're sure he wasn't also the one who broke your collarbone?
0: Brink? Never. Brink was my pal.
4: Are you kidding?
0: Oh, that must be young Brink now. Gosh, I can't wait to see if he looks like his dad.
9: I'll go, my dear.
7: Ah, Mr. Gildersleeve?
0: Yes, come in. Come right in. By George, you're the spitting image of your dad. I'd know you anyplace. Yes, sir. Always glad to meet the son of Brink. Put her there, my boy. Glad to. Oh! My hand! Chip off the old block, all right.
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0: Now let's return to the great Gildersleeve, who's invited a few of his closest friends in for the evening to meet the son of his old college chum, Brink Brinkerhoff. Dinner is over, and our host beams with pride upon the little group of guests clustered about the young hero.
1: But did that stop me?
2: Not me. I doubled back, ran through the whole team, circled around right end for a good 30 yards, and would have made the touchdown if it hadn't been I ran into my own interference.
3: Well, a chip off the old block, all right, folks.
4: Mr. Brinkerhoff, I think that's the most exciting story I ever heard. Tell us some more of your experiences.
1: Speaking of college puts me in mind of a rather amusing little experience in my own youth.
3: Oh, brother.
1: The time we stole the clapper out of the chapel bell. You know the old saying, boys will be boys.
3: Oh.
1: Well, sir, for some reason...
2: Hey, Margie, come on in the den here.
5: What is it you want?
2: Who's that old geezer out there shooting off his face?
5: That's Judge Hooker. He's a friend of my uncle's.
2: Well, is he going to talk all night? Why don't he give somebody else a chance?
5: He's a very nice man.
2: Well, he talks too much. Hey, what do you say we get out of this fire trap and shake these stale characters?
5: These are my friends.
2: Oh, come on, come on. Let's get out of here.
5: I don't see how you can say that. After all, Uncle Mort invited all these people just here to meet you.
2: Well, they've met me. They've had their thrill. We don't have to stay here all night while that lame brain swipes the clapper out of the bell, do we? Well, that's good for 3 hours.
5: Well.
2: Come on. You and I could make beautiful music together, honey. They'll never miss us.
5: Well, Uncle Mort did say he wanted you to have a good time.
2: You see? That settles it. Uncle's orders. My car's right outside.
4: Frightfully late. Good night, Throckmorton.
3: Good night, Mrs. Ransom.
6: Good night, Mr. Gildersleeve.
3: Good night, Peavy.
1: Well, Gildy, what do you suppose became of our young friends?
3: They'll turn up, Horace. Don't be so nosy.
1: That young Brinkerhoff seems to be quite a fella.
3: Yes, well, he takes after his dad. Brink always did have a way with the girls.
1: Yeah, it's youth, I guess. Youth. Reminds me of the time I swiped the clapper out of the chapel bell.
3: Yeah.
1: But I guess I told you about that.
3: More than once. Good night, Horace.
1: Good night, Gildy.
3: The old goat. You'd think he was the only man that ever stole a clapper out of a bell. Oh, 2 o'clock in the morning. By George, this is going too far. I'll tell that Brink. Look here, Brinkerhoff, I'll say to him. Friendship is friendship, I'll say to him. But enough's enough. We have a rule in this house, I'll say to him. When my niece goes out in the evening, I want to know where she's going, I'll say to him. And furthermore... Oh, I guess they're back. And about time, too.
7: Well, thank you, Brink. I've had a perfectly wonderful time.
3: Brink?
8: Hey, what's your hurry? The evening's young yet. I'll come in. We can scramble some eggs. Or
7: something. No, I'd love to, but I can't, really. I've got to get up early tomorrow.
8: What for? What do you got to get up for that's better than this? Answer me that.
3: Oh, brother, chip off the old block, all right.
7: Please, I've got to go, really. Please.
8: No, I don't take my foot out of the door till you give me a kiss.
7: Oh, are you going to start that again?
3: We'll see about that. Marjorie!
5: There, I told you.
7: Coming, Uncle Mort.
5: Good night. I'm sorry I'm so late, Uncle Mort, but there wasn't a thing I could do about it.
3: Marjorie, where have you been?
5: This wasn't my idea, remember? You said give him a good time.
9: Uncle Mort, there's a man following me.
8: Mr. Gildersleeve, I want to complain about your niece. She doesn't treat me right.
5: Uncle Mort, if you don't mind, I think I'll run up now. I'm tired, and I think I'll just say good night.
3: Good night, my dear.
8: Good night, sugar.
7: Good night.
8: It's a great little girl you got there, Mr. Gildersleeve. She's a dilly.
3: Yeah, she's a fine girl. A little difficult at times, though.
8: Well, that's women, you know. You can't get along with them, and you can't get along without them.
3: Very good.
8: Hey, speaking of Marjorie, I wonder if you're going to be busy tomorrow, Mr. Gildersleeve.
3: Marjorie? Busy?
8: Yeah. Wonder if I could drop into your office to speak to you for a few moments.
3: You mean about Marjorie?
8: Yeah. Yeah, about Marjorie.
3: Well, certainly. Always glad to see you anytime, my boy.
8: Shall we make it around 11?
3: 11. Suits me.
8: Fine. Good night, Mr. Gildersleeve. It's been swell.
3: Good night, my boy. Oh, wow, my hand. Good night. Great kid. Marjorie. Oh, Marjorie.
7: What is it, Uncle Mort?
3: I know a secret and I won't tell.
7: Well, what do you mean?
3: I know.
7: I don't know what you're talking about, Uncle Mort. And I'm tired.
3: You can't fool your old uncle, but I won't tell.
5: I don't know what you're talking about. Night.
3: Good night, my dear. Pleasant dreams.
10: Leela! Hello, Leela!
4: Oh, hello, Throckmorton.
3: Hello, Leela.
4: I had a most enjoyable evening at your house last night.
3: I want to tell you about last night. You know, Marjorie and young Brinkerhoff disappeared early in the evening. You noticed that.
4: Well, I didn't like to say anything.
3: Yes. Well, guess what? He's coming down to my office this morning to talk to me.
4: You mean about...
3: Uh-huh.
4: Oh, I think that's so romantic.
3: Yes, so do I.
4: Why, who'd ever think little Marjorie? Why, she never even met him till yesterday, did she?
3: That's right. Last night. Of course, it's all up to Marjorie. I don't want to influence her, but his dad was one of my best friends at college.
4: Oh, I think it's just wonderful. You know, I always longed for somebody to sweep me off my feet like that, but my husband Beauregard was such a cautious man.
3: Yeah.
4: He was a lawyer, you know. Yeah. He courted me for 3 years till finally Father had to speak to him.
3: Well, hey, don't lose any time these days, by George.
4: Yes, it happens so fast nowadays, you never know who'll be next, do you?
3: Next. I gotta be getting along. See you at the church, Lisa.
11: Hello, Mr. Gildersleeve.
3: Oh, hello, Peavy. Well, it looks as if I might be losing my little girl, Peavy.
11: You mean Marjorie?
3: Yeah, she and young Brinkerhoff slipped out early in the evening last night, if you noticed.
11: Yes, I thought there was something funny going on there.
3: Well, he's coming down to the office to talk to me about it at 11 o'clock.
11: Is that so?
3: Yeah.
11: I suppose congratulations are in order, then.
3: Thank you. I'm going to hate to lose her, though, Peavy.
11: Well, marriage is a great institution. I've had a good many years' experience with it. So has Mrs. Peavy. And I think we'd agree that your niece is making no mistake.
3: You know, P.B., I've always regretted that I didn't marry.
11: Have you, Mr. Gildersleeve?
3: Yes, I've always felt somehow that I was missing one of the finest things in life.
11: Well, I wouldn't say that. Marriage has its conveniences and its inconveniences.
3: Oh, well, of course, it's like anything else. It's a matter of give and take.
11: More give than take. I think Mrs. Peavy would go along with me on that, too.
3: I know, but you've been married a long time, Peavy.
11: 23 years, so has Mrs. Peavy.
3: When you've been married as long as that, I suppose the novelty sort of wears off.
11: Well, no, I wouldn't say that either. Mrs. Peavy still manages to spring a little surprise on me now and then. Only the other day, she presented me with a watch fob she crocheted for me. Last thing in the world you'd expect.
3: Watch fob crocheted? I take it all back, Peavy. I'm glad I never got married. Oh, I gotta be getting there. Can't keep him waiting.
11: Goodbye, Mr. Gilbert.
3: Wait a minute. What did I come in here for?
11: Razor blade?
3: No.
11: Scam?
3: No. Well, it'll come back to me. Goodbye, Peavy.
11: Goodbye, Mr. Gildersleeve.
3: Is he here yet, Miss Fitch?
12: Is who here yet?
3: The kid, young Brink.
12: No one's been here. Were you expecting someone?
3: Was I expecting someone? Oh, but you don't know.
12: Know what?
3: That young fellow who was in here yesterday. You know, the one I said I couldn't see.
12: Yes.
3: Little did I know. Miss Fitch, I think, I'm not sure, but I think he may going to be marrying my niece.
12: No.
3: Yeah.
12: You know, I thought he was rather good looking.
3: Looks just like his dad. A chip off the old block.
12: Oh, little Margie, a wedding. Won't that be exciting? You know, I love weddings.
3: Yeah?
12: And funerals.
3: This may be him now.
13: Well, good morning, Governor.
3: Well, come in, my boy. Come in.
13: Nice of you to give me a little of your time.
3: Not at all. I won't shake hands. Always glad to oblige the son of an old college chum. Step right into my private office here.
13: Thanks.
3: Miss Fitch, will you please see that we're not disturbed?
12: Yes, Mr. Gildersleeve.
3: Sit down, my boy. She's all right. Take the chair there. Have a cigar.
13: Oh, thanks. Don't care if I do.
3: I always like a man that smokes cigars. There's a lighter on the desk there. Well, I guess if Marjorie knew that you were down here talking to me, she'd be kind of surprised, wouldn't she?
8: You think a lot of that niece of yours, don't you, Mr. Gildersleeve?
3: Oh, I think the world of her. She's a fine girl, Marjorie. I don't know a finer one.
8: I agree with you.
3: She's been a good niece to me, and she'll make a darn good wife to somebody.
8: I'm with you 100%. Say, Mr. Gildersleeve.
3: Yes?
8: Have you ever considered what would become of Marjorie in the event that you were to pass on?
3: Huh?
8: Now, I have an insurance policy here that'll be...
14: You're just like your old man. You get out of here.

0: You know, here in Summerfield, we've sort of prided ourselves on doing the best we could every time a scrap drive or a bond drive came along, or anything that would help the war effort. But tonight, our hats are off to three other towns: Green Bay, Wisconsin, Freeport, Illinois, and Decatur, Indiana. In each of these towns, the Kraft Cheese Company has a plant, and those three plants have just been given the Army-Navy E Award for outstanding service in the production of food for our fighting men. Many manufacturers have been given this award, but this is the first time it has ever been presented to the men and women who helped to make our Army and Navy the best fed in the world. We in Summerfield can't claim any credit for that accomplishment, but we can take pride in it, and we do. To you, men and women of the Kraft Company in Green Bay, Freeport, and Decatur, our hearty congratulations. Good night, everybody.
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4: I'm the Comic Weekly Man, the jolly Comic Weekly Man, and I'm here to read the funnies to you happy boys and honeys. Yes, boys and girls, it's Comic Weekly time, and here I come right into your house to bring a little fun and happiness. Right out of the pages of Puck the Comic Weekly, straight into your living room, your friend...

0: Oh, hello, little Miss Honey. Hey, where were you?
1: Where was I when?
0: The night, the big night. Why, there I was, sitting on a white picket fence, third cloud from the left, in midnight pasture, waiting and waiting. And no little Miss Honey.
1: Oh, you mean Halloween?
0: Yes, Halloween.
1: Oh, I had a wonderful time. I scared more people.
0: Yes, but where were you? There I was, waiting and waiting, third cloud from the left, goblins whizzing by from the north, witches from the west, ye-dunkles hooping it up from the east.
1: What's a ye-dunkle?
0: And the oik-yoiks coming in from the south.
1: Oik-yoik?
0: Oh, you want to watch out for the oik-yoiks.
1: Well, what's the oik-yoik?
0: Just the opposite from a ge-dunkle.
1: Well, what's the ge-dunkle?
0: Like I said, just the opposite from an oik-yoik.
1: Oh, dear me, how am I going to find out if you just keep saying the opposite from the opposite ground?
0: Well, next Halloween you'll look, and you'll find out, providing you meet me on the picket fence, third cloud from the left, on midnight pasture.
1: You're fooling me.
0: Why, I wouldn't try to fool you.
1: Could we please read the funny?
0: Puck the Comic Weekly?
1: Yes.
0: All right, very well. I'll read that in just a moment. But before I do, let's listen to this nice man. Now here we go with Puck the Comic Weekly. And on the first page, under Bringing Up Father, Beadle Bailey.
1: Magic words for the music, please.
0: Very well, my lady. Toot me a toot and tweet me a tweedle. Squeeze out music for Bailey the Beadle. Today, out at the army camp where Beetle is stationed, the sergeant has put Beetle to work digging a foxhole, which, of course, is a hole in the ground where a soldier can hide when the bullets go whizzing by overhead. This, of course, is just a practice day for Beetle. He's almost finished digging his foxhole.
2: Yeah, a few more strokes and I can sit down in my foxhole and sleep.
0: A couple of seconds later, a digging machine squeaks to a stop nearby. The foreman of the crew says to the operator,
3: "All right, we have the road staked out. You can start your digging now."
4: "Okay, Mac, here we go."
0: And the operator throws the lever. Down comes the crane and scoops up a big chunk of earth. As it goes up in the air, Beetle sticks out his head.
2: "Hey!"
0: You can imagine the look of amazement on the operator's face.
4: I didn't know anybody was in that hole.
2: Yeah, let me down, let me down. I want to go home. Let me down.
0: Last picture top row, the crane operator sets Beetle back on the ground.
4: There. Now maybe that'll teach you not to go crawling around underground.
2: I'm convinced. Now will you please teach the Sarge?
0: First picture bottom row, Beetle walks back to the place where the tents are pitched. The Sarge sees him.
4: "Hey, Beetle, if you're finished, I want to inspect your work."
2: "Yeah, but I..."
4: "I thought so. You haven't even started to dig yet."
2: "Oh, yeah? You just wait here. I'll show you."
0: And a moment later, Beetle is back at the road digging crew and is saying to the truck driver,
2: "Hey, please, sir, would you kindly return to me the foxhole which I dug a short while back?"
4: "Huh? Back where?"
2: "Back there."
4: "I don't see no foxhole."
2: "It's on your truck. Can I please have it back?"
4: "Well, I don't know."
2: You gotta give it back to me. Sarge will kill me if I don't have one.
0: Last picture, the sergeant hears the sound of a squeaky wheelbarrow. He looks up and sees Beetle wheeling a piece of ground 3 feet high with a hole in the middle of it and grass hanging off the top. Beetle comes to a stop.
2: Here it is.
0: And the sergeant's hat pops off.
4: "Oh, a portable foxhole."
1: "Wasn't that funny? Beetle made the driver give him back his foxhole."
0: "Yes, wouldn't people think you were funny if you said you were walking around wheeling a hole in the ground in a wheelbarrow?"
1: "That Beetle is funny, isn't he?"
0: "Yes, he certainly is. Well, now, how would you like to see the new story that Walt Disney is starting today?"
1: "Oh, yes, you told me about it. It was called Ben and Me. But who's Ben?"
0: "Well, I think the best way to find that out is to turn over the page, go past Little Iodine, past Prince Valiant, and turn over page 3, and there on page 4 is Walt Disney's Ben and Me. Hickory dickory diddle dee dee, doodle some music for Ben and Me." In Philadelphia, in the winter of 1745, a brave little mouse named Amos set out to make his way in the world. And he announced his coming in his own little voice.
1: It's me.
0: He was only 3 inches high, dressed in a cocked hat and a rather tattered coat, and he carried a small bag of provisions on the end of his tail. He trudged out into the world and down the cold, snow-driven streets of the cold city of Philadelphia. He was a sweet little fellow, looked mighty, mighty small, and a little forlorn as he tried to make his way through the snowdrifts. But let him continue with his own story.
1: I left home to seek my fortune so I could help the others. Now at least there'd be one less mouse to feed. These were hard times, as you can see if you look closely at me, last picture top row. And jobs were scarce, especially for a mouse. By nightfall, I was getting desperate. Our last hope was an old run-down shop near the edge of town which I came to, first picture bottom row. Perhaps I could find shelter here, just for the night. I wiggled through a hole in the wall and popped into the room, and I saw that I was in the room of a printer. He was a kindly old gent, a little bit chubby, wearing glasses on a button of a nose, and he was sitting at his desk with a shawl over his shoulders, scribbling away. It was Mr. Benjamin Franklin, very popular man in those parts. Just as I climbed onto the table to introduce myself, Mr. Franklin sneezed. His glasses popped off his nose.
5: Oh, dear.
1: And last picture, I dived to save them, but the glasses slipped from their frames and all that was left was smithereens.
5: Oh.
1: I looked at poor Mr. Franklin and he groaned.
5: Oh, my last pair.
1: Isn't Amos a sweet little mouse?
0: Oh, he's a dreamboat, that little fellow.
1: Oh, he's so sweet. I'm glad he's got inside of a warm place on such a cold night.
0: So am I.
1: And do you think Mr. Franklin will give him a job?
0: Well, Mr. Franklin lost his last pair of glasses. Maybe Amos could be of some help to him. That's if Amos has good eyes.
1: Well, that's an idea. Maybe he could.
0: Well, we'll find out more about that next week. But now look across the page. There's Flash Gordon.
1: Oh, yes. And you remember, Flash is on a strange planet investigating.
0: And last week he was imprisoned in a room, but finally escaped by thinking of the key word that would unlock the walls.
1: Yes, and then he began to go into the doomed city. I wonder what he will find there.
0: Well, let's read now and find out. Here we go with Flash Gordon. Rig-a-rig-a-doon-doon, saskamatash. Let's set music for Heroic Flash. Escaping from the electronically controlled prison cell, Flash enters the mystery city of Callisto. As he moves forward, he sees a huge building with large halls and men scattered around the room sitting perfectly still. Now, what's this? Those people are motionless. They stopped right in their tracks by some deep kind of trance. Last picture top row, he approaches one. And look at these workers. The tools of their trade seem to be part of them. This is a strange place. And then, first picture bottom row, suddenly the figures come to life. Hey, they all awoke as one man, like a pack of zombies. Now they're right back at their work. Don't even notice me. But in the next instant, Flash hears a voice that comes from nowhere.
6: Attention, citizens. A stranger has entered the city illegally. He was photographed in captivity. His picture will now be shown in the public square.
0: Flash turns around, and on a giant screen sees a picture of himself. The voice continues, last picture.
6: Remember his face and report his whereabouts to the civic army. The mind demands his capture. That's all.
1: My, aren't those people strange?
0: Yes, they don't even notice Flash, but they do turn around and look at the screen when the voice tells them to.
1: And look at that last picture. There was a hand that's reaching out for Flash. Does that mean one of those workers knows that Flash is the same man as the picture, and he's trying to grab him?
0: Well, that's something we'll find out next week. But now, how would you like to skip over to Dagwood and Blondie?
1: Oh, I'd just love to see what that funny Dagwood does.
0: All right, then. Let's pick up the first page of the second section, then.
1: Here it is, and the first stage of the second section.
0: And here we go with Dagwood and Blondie. Ramafoo, ramafum, zim, zam, zombie. Conjure me music for Dagwood and Blondie. It's the middle of the night. Dagwood is sound asleep. He's awakened by Blondie.
1: Dagwood, wake up. I hear a noise outside.
7: Huh? A noise? A noise?
1: It could be a burglar.
7: Well, let me get my slippers on and we'll look into this.
0: Two minutes later, Dagwood opens the front door, peeks out in the yard.
7: You're right. There's a prowler in the yard. I saw a silhouette in the moonlight. Come on, give me some help.
0: Last picture top row, Dagwood starts to roll up the carpet.
1: What are you going to do with that carpet?
7: Quick, give me a long piece of clothesline.
0: And by the time you can say J. Edgar Hoover, Dagwood, with a rope and a rolled up carpet under his arm, is going out the door.
1: I'm terribly worried, dear.
7: Now, don't worry. I've got my own method for catching burglars.
0: Dagwood walks slowly around the corner of the house. And then, in the light of the moon, he sees a man. Last picture, second row. He makes a leap at him. And first picture, third row, he walks into the house, carrying the burglar wrapped up in the carpet.
1: I phoned the police.
7: I got him. My picture will be in all the papers tomorrow.
0: And 5 minutes later, several policemen are standing beside Dagwood, who is standing beside the carpet, which is wrapped around the burglar that Dagwood caught.
3: Well, congratulations, Mr. Pumpstead. This is the way we like to pick up crooks, all wrapped up in a package.
7: Hey, will I get a reward?
0: The officer reaches in his pocket and pulls out a sheet of paper, last picture, third row.
3: Here's the list of rewards. They go up to $10,000.
7: Well, let's unwrap him and see how much I get.
0: And by the time you can say, money, money, money, money, money, money, money, money, money, first picture, bottom row, Dagwood has rolled the burglar out of the carpet.
3: Hey, he's a funny-looking burglar. Yeah, he wears a nightshirt.
7: Why, it's Herb Woodley.
0: Herb Woodley sits up.
8: I was out trying to find our cat.
7: Oh, gee, Herb, I'm sorry. A Blondie thought I was a burglar.
8: Why, you, I ought to... Hey, officer, is it all right if I beat him up?
3: Well, if we can watch.
8: Yeah, well, watch this.
7: No, Herb, no. No, Herb, I'm your friend. Please, Herb, thank you.
0: Blondie runs into the room and sees Herb beating Dagwood up.
1: Dagwood, what happened?
3: Herb. It's okay, Mrs. Bumstead. I gave Mr. Woodley permission to beat him up.
0: And last picture, Dagwood and Blondie are back in bed. Dagwood is all bruises, lump on his head, one eye black, and feeling considerable pain. He reaches over to turn out the light, and he peers at Blondie through his black eye.
7: Now listen, if you hear any more noises, don't wake me. Just phone the police. Oh!
1: Poor Dagwood.
0: Yes, poor Dagwood. His burglar-catching scheme was very good, but he catches the wrong kind of burglar.
1: Yes, Herb wasn't a burglar at all. He was Herb.
0: Yeah, he certainly got even with Dagwood.
1: Yes, poor Dagwood. Everything turns out bad for him.
0: Yes, I'm afraid it does. Well, now let's turn over the page. Oh, and look, here on page 2 of the second section is our old pal, Donald Duckle.
1: Oh, can you read him, please?
0: I'll read that in just a moment. But first, here's that nice man again with something interesting to say. Now here we go again with Puck the Comic Weekly. And on the second page of the second section, little old Donald Duck.
1: Magic words for the music, please.
0: Very well, my lady. Say them with me, please.
9: Squeegeum, squeegeum, squeegeum, squeegeum, squeegeum, chicka
0: chack. That's our music to fit a quack, quack. Donald has just settled down for the night. When he hears, he sits upright in bed.
10: Gosh. I think we have a burglar.
0: And just like Dagwood, Donald has his own burglar-catching equipment. By the time you can say J. Edgar Hoover, Dagwood Bumpstead, Donald, with a gun in his hand, and followed by his nephews Huey, Louie, and Dewey, are tiptoeing down the hall. They stop and listen.
11: I think he's gone, Uncle Donald.
10: Yeah? Well, we'll see.
0: They turn on the light.
10: We'll check the wall safe in the den first.
0: Last picture top row, Donald has opened the wall safe, which is behind a picture on the wall.
10: 5, 10, 15, 16, 17, 18, 19, 20. $2 half, $3/4, $1, $2 nickels, and 5 pennies. Yep, it's all here. $22.
12: Well, how about the silverware?
0: First picture, bottom row, they check the silverware.
10: Not been touched.
0: They look in the refrigerator.
10: Nope, nothing gone.
0: They look in the garage.
10: Nope, the car is safe in the garage.
0: And then...
12: Hey, Uncle Donald, come to the front door.
0: They dash to the front door, and there stands Dewey in the open door.
12: He didn't swipe anything. It's just the opposite.
10: Well, what do you mean?
0: And last picture, Dewey points to a box standing on the doorstep.
12: Somebody left 4 little kittens. See?
10: Wow, wow, wow. What do you know? 4 little kittens who have lost their mittens and don't know where.
1: Oh, 4 little kittens, aren't they sweet?
0: Yes, they are, aren't they? They're cute little things.
1: 4 little kittens. That means each nephew and Donald will have a pet for themselves.
0: Yes, aren't they the lucky fellows?
1: Yes.
0: Well, now look across the page. There's Rusty Riley.
1: Oh, yes. And I'm anxious to read Rusty because you remember somebody in the theater coming near the Milestone Farm had stolen a string of pearls from that rich girl.
0: Yes, and the man was dressed in Rusty's clothes, so Rusty has been blamed for it.
1: But Rusty wasn't anywhere near the theater at the time. He was helping a man from a carnival get out of a mud hole that he was stuck in.
0: And he stole this to Tex. So Tex is trying to find that man.
1: And he's called Rusty's old friend Stovepipe, who's with the carnival someplace else. And I'll bet you I know why Tex wants to call Stovepipe.
0: So do I.
1: And I bet you're right. He hopes that Stovepipe can find the man whose truck Rusty pulled out of the mud. You think Stovepipe will know?
0: Well, let's read now and find out. Here we go with Rusty Riley. Gallop and run till the road is dusty. Give us music for his horse and Rusty. Third picture, top row. Stovepipe has heard the story of Rusty's trouble from Tex. Stovepipe puts down the phone and turns to the manager of the carnival, whose office he's in.
13: It was about my young friend Rusty Riley, who appears to be in somewhat of a predicament. And perhaps you, my friend, can be of assistance.
14: Save your breath, Doc. Not a cent.
13: Oh, no. This concerns nothing so vulgar as money. You can help me by giving me the name of all the trained dog acts which are currently employed in carnivals.
0: Last picture, top row, the manager exclaims.
14: Dog acts? Jehoshaphat, man, there's a million of them. I wouldn't have one on the lot. They keep me awake nights. But I can give you some names.
0: And a short time later, first picture, bottom row, Stovepipe has Rusty on the phone and is reading a list of names of men who have trained dog acts, hoping that Rusty will recognize the name of the man whose truck was stuck in the mud.
13: Corrigan's Cute Canines, Lager's Bavarian Dachshunds, Cooper's Troop of Educated Poodles, Jerry's Wonder Dogs.
15: That's it. That's the one. Jerry's Wonder Dog.
0: Back at the Milestone Farm, Rusty hangs up the phone.
12: Hey, I got the name, Tex. It's Jerry's Wonder Dogs. Stovepipe doesn't know where they are, but he says not to worry, because he'll find them.
13: Well, good. Now I'm going to call on my old friend Mel Clinton, a detective.
0: Half hour later, Tex has told the story to a friend of his, who is a private detective.
13: And that's the story, Mel. You were with the police a long time, and I thought you might have an idea about how a crook would get rid of a $3,000 necklace.
0: I fancy, of course, Tex. I suppose we ride over to that theater and have a look at the scene of the crime. And a few minutes later, Tex and Mel are walking down the street toward Tex's car, last picture. Tex sees two men across the street looking in a window. He stops.
13: Hey, wait, Mel, wait. That little fellow. He's one of the actors out at the county playhouse.
0: Hold it, Tex. Never mind the actor. The guy he's talking to is Dan the Orchid.
1: Oh, those two crooks standing there. One's Shorty the actor and the other's that man in